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3: Somewhere a teenage girl in a school for the retarded doesn't remember what her parents look like. 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And the problem is loneliness. 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The heart of the program is an exchange of tape-recorded messages between the patients and their families and friends. Actor Cliff Robertson and Harold Russell, chairman of the President's Committee for the Handicapped, and myself are lending their support on a nationwide basis. But to make it work, we need sympathetic volunteers who will visit patients and talk to them while their words are taped for their loved ones to hear and respond. Just give a little bit of your time and a lot of caring, and just write to Voiceogram, Box 127, Koskob, Connecticut, 06807.
0: Nothing, said Benjamin Franklin, is certain but death and taxes. Of all the founding fathers, he was the wisest. But he should have known better. It's all very well to nod wisely, take a philosophical pull at one's pipe, and to compare truth to a quicksilver that can never quite be grasped. But there are, unfortunately, basic truths and complete certainties which have to be arrived at, especially if you are required to decide the question of life or death.
4: Ladies and gentlemen of the jury, you have heard the charge. You will now retire to consider your verdict.
5: As foreman, it's my suggestion we begin by taking a vote and see how we stand. Now, to just write down on a piece of paper, innocent or guilty, and pass them up here. Now, let's see. I've got three innocents, three guilties, six don't knows. Well, I guess we got to talk about it. I'll go in order. I'm juror number one, but I'm foreman, so we'll start with juror number two. That's you, Mr. Miller. What would you like to say?
6: What would I like to say? I'd like to say goodbye. That's what I'd like to say. Goodbye, farewell, adios, so long. What am I doing here? Where do I come off being on a jury? Who needed this? I'm a chump, that's what I am.
5: Mr. Miller, what do you think?
6: I pass. So the vote's 3-3, 6 undecided. I'll wait to see which way it goes. Do I vote guilty? The guy can get life. Maybe the chair. And suppose he's innocent. What if I vote innocent? He goes free. And what if he really is guilty? I don't need this. Vicky, I just don't need this.
4: Yes, you do, David.
6: I need this like I need a case of jaundice.
4: Oh.
6: Vicky, I don't want any part of jury duty.
4: Why not?
6: I don't have the time. I'm going to get out of it.
4: David, it's your duty as a citizen.
6: Hold it. I'll put on a record of the Star Spangled Banner.
4: David, listen.
6: Hello, Chuck. Yeah. Listen, Chuck, do me a favor. You got all the connections in the world, and I got a summons for jury duty. Now, how do I kill
4: David.
6: It?
4: David.
6: What? What do you mean it can't be fixed? Everything can be... All right. Okay, look, you'll have me in tears. Yeah, sure. Sure. Bye. He says I've got to get out of it myself.
4: David, tell me why.
6: Oh, for crying out loud. Do I have to explain it to you? This court where I have to report, they try murder cases. I could get stuck for weeks, months.
4: Look, David, I'm going to say this once. Each of us is something more than what he does for a living. Each of us is part of something that's more important than any of us. Part of a society. And we have to pay our dues to that society.
6: Hey, word for word, the second act curtain speech you did in Lovers and Killers.
4: Oh.
6: Honey, you can still get that dark, rich quality in your voice. Come on back. Do a play.
4: I won't say another word.
6: Vicky, I just can't spare the time.
4: You can get out of it, all right? When they question you, you can say you've been influenced one way or another. Oh, 100 things. You can get out of it.
6: And, baby, I will.
4: Oh, but please, David, don't. Oh, honey, there's things that all of us simply have to do. Or nothing will matter anymore.
6: David Michael Miller, El Chumpo. That's me. On account of her, I played it straight. 20 years, an actor's actor. Now I have a chance to make a fortune, something brand new, a singing act, a booking in Las Vegas. And where am I? In a jury room. I ask you, is that fair?
5: Why don't we all take a break and relax over a cup of coffee?
6: I don't know.
5: Dave Miller?
6: Yeah?
5: Yeah, I'd like to talk to you on the QT. Dave... Last vote was 6-5, 1 undecided. That's you.
6: I know.
5: Now, you can decide here and now how long this trial's gonna run.
6: Me?
5: Yeah. It's a funny thing. It's all psychological. You know what I mean?
6: No.
5: Well, if you make it 7-5, we'll have a majority. And more important, a majority philosophy. See what I mean? A couple of the fives could have gone either way. Now, when they see a wind blowing steady in one direction, we could be 8-4, 9-3, even 10-2 by supper time. Tomorrow morning, we could wind it up. You see?
6: Yeah.
5: No. Now, on the other hand, you make it 6-6. You could establish a deadlock philosophy. People get hardened in their attitudes, and we can be here forever. You want that to happen?
6: No.
5: The first thing you got to realize, you got to move off the undecided.
6: Yeah, I realize that.
5: You got to get off the fence, you know. Now, the defendant, is he guilty or innocent? What do you really think?
6: What do I really think? I don't know what I think.
5: Well, you go through that transcript again. You got to make up your mind. Maybe it can be changed later, but you gotta come to some decision.
6: Okay, I'll try to figure it out somehow. Maybe if I go through it all over again.
7: Tell the court your full name.
8: Richard Frederick Lenz.
7: You're a police officer? That's the North Precinct?
8: Yes, sir, I am.
7: And can you tell us where you were at 11 p.m. on the night of the 24th?
8: Yes, sir. I was driving a squad car on regular patrol. I received a radio message to proceed immediately to 81 Brentwood Lane. There was a report of a fight in progress.
7: How far were you from that address when the message arrived?
8: Less than 2 minutes. I pulled up, got out of the car, and I heard a shot.
9: No! I'm a police officer. Open the door. It's the police.
10: Oh, my husband.
9: Open the door. Halt! Stop! That's a warning. Now freeze!
8: That's it. Just keep your hands up high and don't move.
7: And who was that man?
8: The defendant there.
7: Howard Ingleside?
8: Yes, sir.
7: And he had the gun.
9: Look, I admit I had the gun. I was so confused. I didn't realize.
4: Mr. Ingleside, I must ask you to remain silent.
9: Your Honor, I never denied I had the gun.
4: You will have your turn. Continue, Mr. District Attorney.
7: What did you do then, officer?
8: I brought him back inside the house. The victim, Mr. Wilson, was lying on the floor, dead. And Mrs. Wilson, she must have fainted because she was on the floor, too.
7: And that's exactly what happened?
8: Yes, sir. That's what you'll find in my report.
7: Well, thank you, Officer Lance. The people call Mrs. Myra Wilson. Mrs. Wilson, what happened the night of the 24th?
11: Oh, please. I find it so hard to talk.
7: Yes, we realize that, Mrs. Wilson. We know it's difficult, but it's necessary. We shall be as brief as possible. The night of the 24th.
11: That night of the 24th. That night, I was alone in the house, and I wasn't accustomed. Well, you see, Gerald, my husband, my late husband, he'd never leave me alone because I'm frightened. I can't help it. I'm a person whom everything frightens. I've always been that way. Maybe it's a sickness, but I just have to live with it. Well, I was sitting in the living room, reading, and I thought I heard... I thought my heart would stop. I was so frightened. It was a noise, but I thought I'd have to scream or call for the police, but suddenly the phone rang. Hello?
12: Myra?
11: Oh, Gerald. Oh, Gerald, darling.
12: Myra, what is it?
11: There's someone in the house.
12: Myra, are you sure? Are you sure it's not your imagination?
11: Oh, I don't know.
12: Now, don't be frightened.
11: I'll try.
12: Look, this was an extremely important meeting.
11: Oh, I understand.
12: And it's just winding up. I'll be through here in a little while. Darling, you're just going to have to learn to cope.
11: Yes.
12: Why don't you listen to some music?
11: Yes, dear.
12: Really, there's nothing to be afraid of.
11: Yes, Gerald.
12: Goodbye, darling. I'll be home before you know it.
11: Goodbye. Goodbye. Gerald's right. He's right. I've just simply got to get up. Who's there? Who's there? Who? There's no one here. It's the roof. It's the wind. Who are you?
13: Shut up.
11: Who are you?
13: Get away from that phone.
11: Please. Who are you? What do you want? Don't hurt me.
13: Shut up.
11: I don't...
13: Look, let's turn this on. Play some music. There. There you are now. Just relax.
11: Please, we have no money in the house. I have my purse here. Here's $20. Just take it. I don't have any jewels or anything.
13: Just shut up, please.
11: Do you want silver? We have silver. We have a sterling silver service for eight, and it's hardly ever been used. Take it.
13: No, I don't want your silver.
11: Oh, then what do you want?
13: Wait. I want you to come over here, huh?
11: No.
13: Baby?
11: No, you don't want me. You wouldn't want me. I'm a middle-aged woman.
13: I said, come here.
11: No. Oh, don't kill me. Please.
13: I don't want to kill you, baby.
11: I'll
13: just...
11: I'll die of shame.
13: Will you calm down?
11: Please.
13: Relax.
11: My husband, he's on his way home. He carries a gun. He'll kill you.
13: Nothing to be scared of.
11: If he finds you here, he'll kill you. So get away. Please, get away.
13: Will you shut up?
11: No.
8: Let go of her.
11: Gerald. He's gonna...
8: I'll kill him.
11: Look out, Gerald. Be careful.
8: Stop that gun, buddy. Drop it. Help me, Myra. Help me. Now we'll see who killed... Oh! I'm...
11: Don't kill him! Don't kill him!
14: Open up! Open up! It's a police officer!
11: You killed him! You killed him!
14: Open the door! It's the police!
11: Oh, my husband has been murdered!
7: And then, Mrs. Wilson?
11: He ran out the back and I screamed at her. That's all I know.
9: But she is lying. That's not how it happened. Your Honor, I didn't break into the house.
4: You will have your turn on the stand.
9: Your Honor, she picked me up in a bar near where they live.
4: Order!
0: Yes, indeed. Order. And what order of proceedings are taking place here? Do you see where this is going? Well, that's why we have courts of law and trials and testimony to establish the truth. Truth. Keep that concept uppermost, and I shall return shortly with Act Two.
15: I love a good mystery, don't you? And one of the best I've read is The Black Tower by P.T. James. This is no mild English country house mystery. Oh, no, my friend, not this book. The Black Tower is a mystery chiller of the first rank. Commander Adam Dalgleish of Scotland Yard arrives at a prim nursing home on the English coast, only to find it has become a labyrinth of inhuman terror, lurid poison pen letters, and murder. A saintly man of God slain by an act of satanic evil, and the secret lies hidden in the strange, isolated building known as the Black Tower. Excitement builds page by page until Adam Dalgleish comes to the terrifying dramatic climax. With him, you will discover that the murderer is... in the last few chapters of the book, of course. Read it. The Black Tower, available in paperback from Popular Library.
16: 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And speaking of swimming pool slides, effective in mid-July of this year, the Consumer Product Safety Commission has issued a mandatory safety standard for their manufacture and construction. Slide manufacturers must establish certain requirements for the materials used, provide the buyer with illustrated instructions and warning signs, and recommend minimum water depths. If you're looking at slides right now, make sure the one you buy is safe for use in your own backyard.

0: justice, it is said, is truth in action. Well, we're in the right place. We're in a court of law where a man is being tried for murder. And we're seeing it all through the eyes of juror number two, Mr. David Michael Miller. The problem is, although he's looking very hard, he can't be sure of what he's seeing.
1: Miss Wilson, prior to the time the defendant broke into your home, had you ever seen him before?
2: Him? That man?
1: Yes, Miss Wilson, that man seated at the table. The defendant, Howard Ingleside.
2: No, I never saw him before in my life.
1: Thank you, Miss Wilson. We can all appreciate how difficult this must be. I have no further questions.
3: Dave Miller?
0: Yeah.
3: Dave, I think it's time we had another vote, but...
0: What?
3: Well, I've been sounding out the others. It's still 6-5, so unless you're willing to move off dead center, there's no use.
4: Mr. Foreman, I just started reading this transcript again, and, well, why don't you have everyone read it through again?
3: All right, Dave. Nobody's pushing you at this time.
5: Why don't I vote one way or the other? Everybody's looking at me, waiting for me. If I vote...

0: saw a girl sitting all the way over at the end of the bar. She gave me the eye, so I moved in. When I got close up, I saw maybe she wasn't such a girl, but good-looking enough. The kind that's out for a little fun, you know. So I said, hi.
1: Hi, yourself.
0: What do you say to a little drink?
1: Hello, little drink.
0: Ooh. You know all the answers.
1: You know all the questions.
0: Come in here often?
1: Hmm? First time.
0: First time for me, too. Bartender, same way again. What's your name?
1: Myra.
0: Miss Myra or Mrs.?
1: Ms.
0: Call me Howard.
1: Howard. Myra and Howard. That would be a new combo. We've had John and Mary and George and Martha and now... Howard and Myra.
0: It's got a kind of a ring to it.
1: What do you do, Howard?
0: Nothing.
1: Oh, I see. You go to bars and pick up lonely, middle-aged ladies.
0: Beats going on welfare. Besides, you don't look so middle-aged.
1: You know what Ben Franklin said? Always make love to an older woman. She'll be so grateful.
0: Did Ben Franklin say that?
1: Oh, could have been H.L. Mencken or Voltaire. Have you ever read anything by Voltaire?
0: No.
1: Ever read anything by anybody?
0: Not an awful lot.
1: Oh, good-looking fellow like you. You should have gone to college. You might have gone far.
0: Oh, I did go to college. I went there to play football.
1: Oh, and were you a hero?
0: Didn't get the chance. See, I broke a leg. Never the same afterwards.
1: Oh, then what did you do?
0: Hitch in the Marines.
1: And after that?
0: I took this job, picking up lonely middle-aged ladies in saloons.
1: What do you think of this place?
0: It's crowded.
1: Noisy.
0: I think the guy cuts the booze.
1: We deserve better.
0: What'd you have in mind?
1: Come with me.
0: Well, nice layout.
1: You like classical music?
0: Whatever turns you on, baby.
1: Hey, drink up.
0: You, live here alone?
1: Mm-mm. Friend husband.
0: Ooh, and where is friend husband this evening?
1: Portland.
0: Maine or Oregon?
1: He told me, but I forgot.
0: Well, they're both about the same distance from here.
1: Well, here's to Portland.
0: And here's to us.
1: Come over here.
0: Meet me halfway?
1: Let's take it from there.
0: And, friend husband?
1: Not due till Friday night.
0: That's 3 days from now.
1: Or maybe Saturday. I forget which.
0: I just hate to have him walk in, you know?
1: You could break friend husband in half.
0: That's not the point.
1: Oh, but it is the point. Oh, yes, indeed. It's very much the point. You see... what I'm stuck with is Melvin W. Milquetoast. I was very young when I married friend husband.
0: Honey, I can see a crying Jack coming on.
1: I was in college, and he was rich. Very rich.
0: Yeah, baby, why don't we just leave him in Portland?
1: My mama said to me, dear, you'll have everything your heart desires. Money, clothes, beautiful house, servants.
0: Yeah, servants. Incidentally, where are they, servants?
1: Maid's night out. She and I both take Thursdays off. I don't know where she goes. Mm. And I can tell you, she doesn't know where I go.
0: Well, bottoms up.
1: You know who I am?
0: Mm-hmm.
1: I'm Myra Wilson. I'm Mrs. Gerald Prescott Wilson. I am the president of the United League. I am secretary of the Willard County Poetry Society. You know I write poetry?
0: Is that a fact?
1: I am very active in every imaginable community project. And do you know why?
0: Why?
1: It's his fault. No, it's not his fault. He can't help himself. It's my mother's fault. My mother convinced me to marry him, and after I did, I said to her, Mom, there's no excitement with him.
0: Yeah, I know
1: and
0: what
1: Mama
0: you mean.
1: Said, well, she said that sort of thing isn't really very important. Oh, I need a drink.
0: Hey, baby, you may have had enough.
1: Howard, please believe me.
0: I believe you, baby.
1: No, you don't.

0: I haven't told you anything yet.
1: You've told me everything. Friend husband isn't exciting, so what can you do for excitement? You have to take it where you find it, right?
0: But I'm not like other women who sit around in a bar.
1: Oh, of course not.
0: Don't make fun of me, Hal. Why did he marry me if he wasn't interested? If he didn't care about that...
1: Well, baby, why did you stay with him?
0: Well, that's a good question. But what else is there for me to do? Get a job, but at what? You know what it is to be my age and unmarried? No, at least this way I miss somebody. Howard.
1: Mm-hmm.
0: Howard, could you love me?
1: Honey, I can give you references. Satisfaction guaranteed.
0: Oh, no, I mean love me, Howard. I don't mean just tonight. Oh, Howard, I need somebody. I need somebody so badly.
1: Sure, baby, sure.
0: Hold me in your arms.
1: Of course.
0: Am I attractive?
1: Oh, baby, you're beautiful.
0: Am I desirable?
1: You don't have to say anything. You don't have to say another word.
0: Howard, let me confess something
1: later,
0: to you.
1: Later, later,
0: this
1: baby.
0: Is the first time ever...
1: It doesn't matter.
0: Oh, it matters. I've gone to bars, you know, every Thursday night, and I'd sit there... But this is the first time I ever brought anyone home.
1: Sure, I understand that.
0: Howard, oh, God. Love me. Love me.
2: What the devil is this?
0: Jerry. Jerry.
2: Hey, ain't you supposed to be in Portland?
0: Gerald, this is,
1: This is you. This is up to your old tricks.
2: Well, folks, three's a crowd.
1: I decided not to go to the convention.
2: Yeah, see your folks around.
0: Oh, no, Howard, don't go.
2: Don't go.
0: You'll kill me.
2: Well, sure,
0: please,
2: but I can't really...
0: Please, Howard, don't
1: Young man, I don't know who you are, and it doesn't make any difference. I have nothing against you. You could have been anyone. It isn't your fault. I don't even blame you.
2: That's pretty broad-minded. I
1: must ask you to leave.
2: Yeah, that's a great idea. Well, good night.
0: Please, don't let him kill me.
2: He's not going to kill
0: you. He will.
2: No,
0: he will.
2: Okay.
0: He said he would. He said the next time.
2: The next time? What? You mean he's come home unexpected from Portland before?
1: Young men, leave this house at once.
0: No, please, Howard, help me.
1: If you want to watch this.
2: Watch.
1: Watch me shoot my wife.
0: In that drawer, he keeps a gun. Gerald,
1: hey,
0: please.
1: Well, young man.
2: Look, Mr. Hey, one of those things can go off and kill people, you know?
1: Of course.
0: Don't, Howard. I don't want to die.
2: Look, Mr., we ought to talk it over.
1: What?
2: Right?
1: Talk what over? She's trash and you know it.
2: Well, still,
0: don't, Gerald, please, don't.
1: You deserve it.
0: I'll never do it again.
1: Oh, I've heard
0: never,
1: that before.
0: Never.
1: I'm sorry. No, I'm not. I'm glad. I'm finally doing what has to be done.
0: Gerald, you'll be so proud of me.
1: There's a law, my dear Myra, against adultery. A law. How many times have you broken it?
2: Well, as far
0: please.
2: As that goes, Jerry, you know there's a law against murder.
1: Keep out of this.
0: Please.
2: Mister, you're
0: listen
2: not going
0: to
2: kill
0: him,
2: her.
0: Jerry, please.
1: Young man, you don't know what she's done.
2: It doesn't matter what she's done. You've never killed anybody. You don't know what it is.
1: That's enough.
0: Listen to him.
2: You'll have nightmares
0: Jerry.
2: All your life.
1: I don't care.
0: I'll change. I promise you, you'll see. We'll have a wonderful life together. I'll be someone absolutely different.
1: It's too late,
0: please,
1: Myra.
0: Jerry,
2: this
0: please.
2: Guy is crazy. He's ran back.
1: Will you put down that gun? Don't make me kill you, too.
2: Put it down.
1: I didn't murder anybody.
0: Murderer.
1: Listen, I had to do this to save your life. I am getting out of here.
0: The back way. He's running out the back way.
3: Well, we've heard the last scene told three times. Once by the police officer, once by Myra Wilson, and now by Howard Ingleside. Everyone who has seen it differently. How did you see it? Someone is telling the truth. But who? I'll be back with Act 3 in just a few moments.

0: You've said it all.
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Last year, over 15 million new bicycles were sold in the United States, and over 70 million are now in use. Studies show that the leading causes of bicycle accidents are loss of control, mechanical and structural problems, and the entanglement of foreign objects in the wheels. So, make sure your bicycle meets the new safety standard.

0: know the ancient story of the blind men and the elephant? Well, this is not an elephant. It's a murder case. And the people are considering the facts in evidence. And all of them can see. But what are they looking at? Where is the truth? What is the truth? Can truth even exist?
1: And so, Mr. Ingleside, you'd have this court believe that you picked Mrs. Wilson up in a bar and she invited you to her home.
2: That's what happened.
1: The bartender testified that he cannot remember seeing you or Mrs. Wilson that night.
2: Well, look, the place was jammed. I'm not a regular. How could he remember me?
1: Well, then really all we have is your own word. Your word against Mrs. Wilson.
2: Well, my word's as good as hers.
1: Is it? I wonder. That's for the jury to decide.
3: Dave, you finished rereading all the testimony?
4: I guess so.
3: You ready to vote?
4: No.
3: Well, then you better be ready to argue.
4: Argue. There were those who said innocent and those who said guilty. But I couldn't say anything. So I had everybody on my back.
5: Who are you going to believe? A woman is respectable who doesn't have so much as a whisper scandal about her.
2: I didn't say she was lying.
5: Let me finish. A woman who plays around. You don't keep it quiet. Somebody knows this talk. There has to be. Now, nobody can prove Mrs. Wilson was ever anything than an honest, decent person. But on the other hand, who's a man? A bum.
3: Well, now, just hold on. Who says he's a bum?
5: He does. He admits to preying on women.
3: Well, he's not preying on women. He's only offering a certain service women are willing to pay for.
5: And that doesn't make him a bum.
3: Well, even if it does, that's not what he's being tried
5: for. Let me tell you what happened. He's broke. He was prowling around this wealthy neighborhood. He saw a chance to steal something. So he managed to get into the house. But when he saw her, she aroused
3: him. How do you know? Were you there?
5: Nobody was there. We got the evidence.
3: What evidence? Here you have a sex-starved lady.
5: Just because he says so?
4: Well, that's how the arguments went. He said, she said. There were 12 of us in that room. 11 had already decided one way or the other. But I could tell no one was really married to his decision. Somehow, everyone had turned to me. I was the undecided one. For some reason, they believed that when I would finally make up my mind, that would be the right decision. What was I doing here, anyhow? I told Vicky, I told her, damn it, I don't know enough to be on a jury.
6: David, what do you have to know?
2: Well, something about law and rules of evidence, that sort of stuff.
6: No, the lawyers worry about that. The lawyers and the judge. You only have to decide who's telling the truth.
2: But I'm not qualified to do that.
6: Oh, you're as qualified as anybody else.
2: Vicky, I still say I ought to get out of this thing.
6: All right, go ahead. But I warn you, David, don't you ever complain to me about anything for the rest of your life, about justice, the court, politics, the government.
2: Okay, don't make a production out of it.
6: It is a production. The most important production we have.
2: I said I would do it.
4: And I did. What do I do now? There was a lot of legal gobbledygook, motions, objections, opinions, rulings. Well, that was all for the lawyers. Vicky was right. All we had to do was decide who was telling the truth. And I couldn't do anything. When I listened to Myra Wilson, I believed her.
7: I was alone in the house, and I thought I heard of it. Who are you?
4: Shut up.
7: Don't hurt me.
4: Calm down.
7: Do you want silver? We have silver.
4: Come over here.
7: No, you don't want me. Why would you want me? I'm a middle-aged woman. Don't kill me.
4: I don't want to kill you.
7: Die. I'll die of shame. Let me go.
4: And when I listened to Howard Ingleside, I believed him. What's your name?
8: Myra.
4: Call me Howard.
8: Howard. Myra and Howard. That would be a new combo. John and Mary. George and Martha. Now, Myra and Howard.
4: It's got a kind of a ring to it.
8: What do you do, Howard?
4: Nothing.
8: You go to bars and pick up lonely middle-aged ladies?
4: Beats going on relief.
8: Always make love to an older woman. She'll be so grateful.
4: And just as I'd start believing him, I'd see her face again on the stand. The terror as she described...
7: Let me go. Let me go.
4: Calm down.
7: Please. My husband, he's on his way home. He carries a gun.
4: Take it easy,
7: if he finds
4: honey.
7: You here, he'll kill you.
4: Now, hold
7: oh, no.
4: Still.
7: No.
4: And just as I thought she had me, I remembered the look on his face, the tone in his voice.
9: Where's friend husband?
8: Portland.
9: Maine or Oregon?
8: They're both the same distance from here.
9: I'd hate to have friend husband walk in, you know.
8: You could break friend husband in half. I'm married to Melvin W. Milktoast. Oh, Howard, could you love me?
9: Satisfaction guaranteed.
8: Love me, Howard. Love me.
4: And that's how it went. Back and forth, back and forth. In a crazy kind of way, I knew something like this could very likely happen. I'd even mentioned it to Vicky. It was my last shot before leaving home that day. Vicky, let me tell you why I don't want to be on a jury. Really.
6: Really? All right, darling. Tell me really.
4: It's because I'm a sucker.
6: You can be called many things, but certainly not sucker.
4: No, what I mean is, I'm a sucker for a good performance. You know me. I sit in a theater and someone up on that stage...
6: You won't be in a theater. You'll be in a courtroom.
4: Well, it's the same thing. I never listen to what they're saying, only to how they say it.
6: Oh, David, you know as well as I do. The performance has to have truth, or else it just doesn't work.
4: Ah, you can believe that.
6: I do.
4: Well, we disagree.
6: Maybe. But if you believed it, it would open up new horizons to your acting career.
4: Now, look, let's not get off into that.
6: Oh, darling, it's part of the same thing. How extremely qualified you are to be a juror.
4: What makes me qualified?
6: Look, let me put it on your terms. You just said a courtroom is like a theater, right? All right, now let's assume that's true. Then the trial is a play. The judge, the lawyers, the witnesses, the accuser, the accused, all of them are actors. Oh, honey, trust your instinct.
4: What instinct?
6: Your theatrical instinct. No one has a better one. Who has your ability to examine a play and spot the flaws?
4: No, wait a minute. You make it sound too pat.
6: Every word spoken at that trial will be recorded. It'll be on a transcript. Transcript. The second part of that word is script. When the performances confuse you, look at the script. Analyze the script. Oh, come on, darling. Nobody's ever fooled you.
4: You know something? You're going to sell me yet.
6: David, do it. You need it for a selfish reason.
4: Yeah?
6: Yes. Here's now. Well, you've lived in the world of artificial drama. Get some new experiences and get them firsthand. Take a part in a real play.
4: Wow. When you get wound up...
6: Oh, you'll thank me, David. You'll see.
4: But it was not a real play. That is, a real play on the stage. Because a real play on the stage is a work of art. And you know all about art. You yourself told me every great work of art has a tiny flaw. Something to contrast with that perfection. Something that lets you grasp it. It isn't here, Vicky. It isn't here. Sure, I know my theater inside out. All theater begins as a mystery, and every play still has a mystery at the heart of it. When you see a good murder play in the theater, the playwright gives you clues. If you watch it carefully, this beautiful piece of tapestry, you can spot the scene, where and how it was all put together. But here, there is no flaw, no seam. There are 12 of us, and none of us can find it.
3: That's not true, Dave. We have people here who've made up their minds. You're the only undecided.
4: Made up their minds on the basis of what?
3: The evidence.
4: What evidence? The same evidence has called for two different conclusions.
3: Dave, We have to come to a conclusion. What is it? Are you scared to take a position?
4: I've been through this transcript.
3: Oh, well, I know.
4: Not just once.
3: You can say that again.
4: There are thousands and thousands of words here. But you know what it all rests on? The last three lines of dialogue, when the district attorney wound up his cross-examination of Howard Ingleside. It was his word against Mrs. Wilson's.
3: That's what it comes down to. That's what everything comes down to. So, how are you going to vote, Dave? You'll swing this jury.
4: How? If everybody already believes...
3: Because
4: that...
3: your belief is stronger.
4: Why? How do you know?
3: I can feel it.
4: You're crazy.
3: Dave, there's really no evidence. In most murder cases, unless witnesses actually have seen the fellow do it, it all becomes a matter of who tells the better story. Oh, sure, the rest of us, all 11 of us have decided for or against. You know why?
4: No. You tell me.
3: Because of our prejudices. Who we are, how we think, what we would like to be true.
4: And what do you really think, Mr. Foreman?
3: I think Howard's telling the truth.
4: Why?
3: Maybe I don't care for the look in Mrs. Wilson's eye. Maybe because my son was in the Marines. Maybe because... Well, I wish I were his age again, picking up women.
4: And that's why he's innocent?
3: For me. You know why he's guilty for Mrs. Perkins?
4: I heard what she said. Mrs. Wilson's spotless reputation.
3: Did you watch her face during the trial? She kept looking at the defendant with... I mean, it was fear. Maybe disgust in her eyes. What was she thinking of? Dave, get us out of here. We believe you. We trust you. We don't know either. We need a leader.
4: You're the leader.
3: I'm just the foreman. You're the leader. We trust you.
4: Why?
3: It beats me, Dave. But we need your vote. Decide. One way or another.
4: Suppose I say he's guilty. Suppose I believe it.
3: We could accept that.
4: And what if, later, it should turn out he was innocent?
3: If that's what's bothering you, vote to acquit him.
4: No. That'd mean I voted for it because I was scared.
3: Well, then let's find him guilty.
4: Oh, what a way to administer justice.
3: Dave, is there a better way?
4: The truth is, I just don't know.
3: You want this thing to end in a hung jury? They'll only have to do it again.
4: Okay, that's the way out.
3: In other words, you don't have the guts.
4: It isn't that.
3: You have a war record. You went. Maybe you didn't like the idea of it, but you went. You did what you had to do.
4: But it's not the same thing.
3: Right now, deep down, way down in your heart, you know what you believe. Don't you? Well, Dave, people have to stand up and be counted.
4: Yeah. You have to stand up and be counted.
3: Okay. And that's all we need. You want me to call for the vote? Dave?
4: Yeah. You can call for a vote.
0: And they voted. And by the end of the day, they were unanimous. And they returned to the courtroom with their verdict. And what was the verdict? Well, what was your verdict? You know everything they knew. You were the rest of the jury. How did you vote? Whichever way, be sure to vote for me, for I shall return shortly.
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One person, and only one person, knew the truth. And he was Gerald Wilson. But he was dead. Therefore, we will never really know, will we? But think of so many of the great trials and vital matters of public dispute during the recent past. Is everyone satisfied with the endings? Don't most of us keep asking, did he or didn't he? Was she or wasn't she? Maybe the truth is like quicksilver, elusive, mysterious, impossible to hold. Our cast included Robert Dryden, Russell Horton, Marion Seldes, E.V. Juster, and Robert Maxwell. The entire production was under the direction of Hyman Brown. 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Until next time, pleasant

0: spread, baby. 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
1: Doing what?
0: Celebrating our country's bicentennial birthday, of course.
1: What's that got to do with keeping your teeth clean?
0: Plenty, that's what. We're celebrating the 200th year since we declared our independence as a nation.
1: I hear you, man, but I don't track you.
0: Well, figure it out yourself. One of the best ways to do this is to declare your independence from dental disease.
1: I track you now, Sid.
2: That's right. Dental disease can be a big pain, and who needs that? I'm Dr. John Tabak, president of the American Society of Dentistry for Children. And ASDC is asking children everywhere throughout this wonderful land of ours to say Happy Birthday, USA, by brushing and flossing the plaque from their teeth. Plaque can lead to dental disease, and a happy, healthy nation must be free from that, too.
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4: CBS News, a group of California students and teachers missing for more than a day in a boat off New Guinea are now reported safe, victims of bad navigation. I'm David Jackson reporting on the CBS Radio Network. The group from Pepperdine University in Los Angeles and their five-man crew had been on an oceanographic cruise between two small islands off the New Guinea coast. They left the island of Wewak on schedule, but failed to show up at their destination, Buvulu, a tiny atoll rising only 6 feet above sea level. After a 24-hour search, they turned up. Simon Keeble, a spokesman for the New Guinea government, explains.
5: We started a search for her. I didn't find her. But then at noon today, we found her coming into Wewak, spotted by an aircraft sent out this morning. What had happened, it seems, is she couldn't find the island. And so came back. The group leader said that everybody was quite all right. They were having a rest for the night and would be going out again tomorrow. I think you can put it safely down to the bad navigation. No, but as I say, she's going out again tomorrow. You never know, it might open again.
4: And we'll have more after this.
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4: CBS newsman Richard Wagner quotes a source close to John Connally as saying Connally will place the name of President Ford in nomination at the Republican National Convention. Wagner is traveling with Connally in Michigan and reports Connally was not available for immediate comment. Vice President Nelson Rockefeller and Senator Barry Goldwater are also reported to have been asked to give nominating speeches for Mr. Ford in Kansas City. Their responses have not yet been disclosed. Connally's name frequently comes up as a possible running mate with President Ford. From the White House Thursday came word that Mr. Ford won't be pressured into an early announcement of his choice of a vice presidential candidate. That announcement, the White House says, will come in Kansas City after the presidential nomination. Ronald Reagan carried his campaign to the Northeast Thursday. He and Richard Swiker in New York and New Jersey, claiming to have picked up six more delegates to the GOP convention. Minnesota Senator State Republican Party is apparently looking for skeletons in Walter Mondale's closet. Rich Holter of CBS affiliate WCCO reports from Minneapolis.
8: Democratic vice presidential nominee Senator Walter Mondale has labeled as absolutely ludicrous the request that he explain a so-called flower fund kept in his office from 1960 to 1964 when Mondale served as Minnesota Attorney General. A request for the explanation of the fund came in a registered letter from Minnesota GOP State Chairman Chuck Slocum. who asked Mondale to explain whether the fund was reported as taxable income, whether state employees were asked to contribute between $50 and $200 to the fund when they were being reviewed for salary increases, and whether a similar fund currently exists in Mondale's Senate office. In a statement issued by a Washington aide, Mondale said the alleged flower fund was simply, in his words, a voluntary kitty, into which he and his friends chipped in money to pay for flowers, for weddings, funerals, birthdays, and the like, and to pay for going-away parties for office employees. Mondale's one-paragraph response ends with these words, "That's all it was, nothing more." And the Minnesota Democrat adds, "If that's the best the Republicans can do for an issue in this campaign, they must really be hurting." Rich Holder for CBS News, Minneapolis.
4: Now this.
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4: Friday, researchers will have a new crop of cultures to look at, and they hope to be closer to finding the cause of the Philadelphia mystery disease. So far, no real leads, but scientists have nearly ruled out influenza as a cause. So far, 23 people have died from the illness. David Jackson, CBS News.
10: Good morning. It's 106 at WFAA Dallas-Fort Worth. And in Texas headline news, a former inmate of a Texas prison has disputed the claims of prison officials that inmates were given enough time, materials, and help to prepare appeals of their cases. Donald Kirby of Grand Prairie also said yesterday here in Dallas he was subjected to mind games designed to help him from pursuing his own appeal. Ernest, General Counselor of the Texas Department of Corrections and Director W.J.S. Dell preceded Kirby in testifying in what may be landmark prisoners' rights suits. Bob Bullock, the state comptroller, has joined ranks with Common Cause in criticizing Governor Dolph Briscoe's proposal to rechannel $825 million from the General Revenue Fund to the State Highway Fund. Bullock claimed yesterday the plan would cripple the budget surplus. Presently, the state has $2.6 billion surplus. Common Cause, the so-called People's Lobby, also attacked the plan yesterday, saying that the highway lobby had done a number on the governor. Authorities in Fort Worth say they have found five guns in the trunk, or rather in the car trunk, of T. Cullen Davis. The Fort Worth millionaire is accused of killing his 12-year-old stepdaughter and the alleged lover of his estranged wife Tuesday night. Yesterday, Fort Worth police said they doubted whether any of the five guns is the murder weapon because the bullet wounds were all made with a small caliber weapon. However, the weapons recovered from the trunk of Davis' car were larger caliber. Two empty railroad cars derailed of a San Antonio overpass and tumbled into the street below yesterday, crushing to death a San Antonio man tentatively identified as Roy Broussard. A second car narrowly missed the failing railroad cars. A second candidate has joined the race for the Texas Supreme Court, Houston attorney Tony Lawrence yesterday said he will challenge nominee Donald Yarbrough as an independent, write-in candidate in the November election. Yarbrough has 16 lawsuits pending against him. He was nominated in the May Democratic primary and is without Republican opposition this fall. Lawrence is an insurance law specialist with no judicial experience. In sports last night, Burt Blyleven yielded six hits in notching his third straight victory and fourth shutout of the season tonight, or rather last night in Arlington as they triumphed to a 1-0 decision over the California Angels. The game's lone run came in the second inning after Jeff Burrows led off the Rangers with a looper into mid-center field. California center fielder Dan Briggs and shortstop Dave Chalk both approached the ball, then halted, and it fell between them with Burrows winding up with a double. He advanced on a sacrifice and came on home with a sacrifice fly by Lenny Randle. Lye Levin, now 9-12, was never in serious trouble and did not give an extra base hit. California had two men on in the fifth inning before Jerry Remy grounded to Lye Levin for the easy out. The Angels' Gary Gross, 6-13, limited the Rangers to only five hits and struck out four and walked only one. Other than Burroughs doubled, he only gave up one extra base hit. Dallas-Fort Worth weather mostly fair today and tomorrow, with a high today near 100. Overnight low should be around 72. Daytime highs on Saturday of 95. Clear in the Metroplex right now, 81 downtown Dallas, 84 at DFW, and 84 in Fort Worth. For Jim Thomas, I'm Dan Bell, and that's WFAA Texas Headline News.
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Tonight's titles were Every Dog Has His Day and Lovers and Killers. 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Tune in next Monday evening, same time, same place, for another set of thrilling and awesome mystery shows, here on Audio Theater. This is your hostess, Zoe, saying thanks for listening. Until then, have a good one.

0: Good evening, this is your hostess, Zoe. 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Green-Eyed Monster, Win Place and Murder, Lady in Distress, and Dead Ernest. 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
1: 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For friendly entertaining, for delightful dining. Yes, right now a glassful would be very pleasant. As Roma Wines bring you Lloyd Nolan in a remarkable tale of suspense.
3: I got to sleep pretty late. I'd been reading a book about the Civil War, and I got interested in the section on Gettysburg. There was some material there I hadn't known about. I didn't sleep very well, even after I had turned off the bed light. You know, when you're accustomed to having someone else in the house, it's the sort of an uneasy feeling to know that you're alone. I remember hearing the clock in the front room strike 4. Then I must have fallen asleep. I was dreaming, as I recall it, about a very bloody battle between the blue and the gray when the alarm clock went off. It was set for 7 because I knew I'd had a busy day ahead. It took me a little while to realize what it was because in the dream at that moment I'd invented a bell that scared the opposing forces right off the field. Oh, that is nice. Quiet then. I lay warm in bed for a while, trying to remember my dream and not succeeding. When I did remember that I was alone in the house, that Margaret wasn't there to wake me up if I dozed off for just a few more minutes. I'd just gotten out of bed when the telephone made a loud early morning noise. I shoved my feet halfway into some slippers and muttered down the hallway. Yes.
4: Sorry to disturb you. Is this Michael Dawson?
3: It's a little early, but I think so.
4: Do you drive a Pontiac convertible license number 99R479?
3: Yes.
4: Where's your car now, Mr. Dawson?
3: It's right in front of the house. What's up?
4: Will you look and see if it's there?
3: Hey, who is this?
4: Police Department, Sergeant O'Connor.
3: Oh, well, just a minute. I thought it's awfully early in the morning for this to happen. It's awfully hard to think clearly when you haven't had a cup of coffee or a cigarette. I walked to the front window and my car wasn't there. And I went back to the phone, still thinking how hard it is to think clearly when it's early in the morning. Hello?
4: Yeah, right here, Mr. Dawson.
3: It's gone, the car.
4: I just wanted to be sure. Your car was stolen last night, Mr. Dawson. It's pretty badly banged up. You insured?
3: Well, I think so. I don't know.
4: I suggest you report the theft to the insurance company and come down to the police garage with a pink owner's slip.
3: Oh, all right. I'll be down as soon as I can. I got dressed, made coffee, drank it, had a cigarette, and I called Tommy Castle, my insurance man. I told him that the Pontiac had been stolen and what the cop had told me to do, and he said he'd drive me down to the garage. I had the pink slip on the desk, and I took it with me. It was 7:45 when Tommy picked me up in front of the house. We drove down to the police station and started walking around to the garage.
5: You don't need to worry, Mike. You're very well covered. Now, aren't you glad that you took all the insurance I recommended?
3: Well, I suppose so.
5: Because you're very well covered.
3: Well, that's swell, but if it's completely wrecked, where am I going to get another car?
5: Ah, they can probably fix it like new, and it won't be long before the market will be flooded with new cars.
4: Mr. Dawson?
3: Yes?
4: Sergeant O'Connor.
3: Oh.
4: Car's over there, Mr. Dawson.
3: Where? Oh, yeah. Oh, I see. Pretty smashed up.
5: Now, let's look it over very closely, Mike.
3: What a mess. Well, it serves me right for leaving it out in the street all night. Now, Never would have happened if my wife had been home.
5: No, Margaret is more thorough than you are, Mike.
2: Is Mrs. Dawson a blonde, about 5'3"?
3: Well, yes. Why, do you know her?
2: Is that your wife, Mr. Dawson?
3: Stuffed in the trunk of the car was Margaret. She was wearing the same dress she'd had on the day, Tuesday it was, the day she'd gone to visit her mother. The whole scene was very clear. I can remember easily. Her face was smudged, and I thought she wouldn't like to be seen with her face dirty. And her clothes were badly rumpled. And just below the left shoulder blade, sticking up straight from her back, was the handle of a brass letter opener. I started to weave a little then.
2: Hey, you all right, Mr. Dawson?
5: Easy, Mike, easy. Come over here and sit down.
3: I'm all right. Please, I'm all right.
2: Sorry I told you that way, but we had reasons.
5: Reasons? Well, it seems to me that you could have been a little more...
3: Who could have done it? Who wanted to kill Margaret? She had a few little flaws, the same as all of us. Who would want to kill one of them?
5: Here now, here. Come on, sit down, sit down.
2: Looks like our local Jack the Ripper again. Stabbing, the whole general setup.
3: He never did anyone any harm.
2: You better take him home.
5: In a minute. Let him sit here a while.
3: Poor Margaret. Poor little blonde Margaret. I did that pretty well, don't you think? Because I wasn't surprised at all. I'd planned the whole morning. I didn't think it would all happen that early, but I knew it would happen. You see, I had stolen my car and left it wrecked for the police to find. And in the trunk of my car, I'd stuffed the body of my wife, Margaret, who I had stabbed in the back at 4:30 Tuesday afternoon.
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2: And now, Roma Wines bring back to our Hollywood soundstage Lloyd Nolan as Michael Dawson and Kathy Lewis as his wife Judy in Green-Eyed Monster, a tale well calculated to keep you in suspense.
3: I was, of course, the prime suspect in the murder of my wife, Margaret. The only thing was that there had been a series of crimes in my neighborhood during the last couple of months, crimes that all followed a general pattern. And since I was clever enough to fix Margaret's murder so that the death was as neat as the others had all been, it was decided at the coroner's inquest that the murder had been committed by a person or persons unknown, by which they meant the Jack the Ripper character that was running around loose. And I wasn't held. I waited a decent week after it was all over. And then I called Judy. My Judy. Oh, she was so beautiful. She was tall and brunette and willowy and beautiful. With the loveliest green eyes you ever saw. She answered the phone right away and said she'd be right over. Coming, honey. You're the most beautiful thing in the world.
6: I'll bet you say that to all the girls.
3: Come here.
6: Nice. Really, everybody in the street will see it.
3: Oh, it's okay. Say, where'd you get that dress?
6: An old aunt gave it to me. It didn't fit her anymore.
3: Mm-hmm. It fits you.
6: Thank you.
3: Come on in. In the kitchen.
6: Have you a new recipe for poached eggs?
3: No, I want to tell you something.
6: Story, Mike, so early.
3: A story, a beautiful story about a lovely brunette and a guy who's nuts about her.
6: Who could you mean?
3: Come here, Winnie.
6: Oh, yeah. You're very friendly today.
3: Well, you shouldn't have worn that dress.
6: This is the way it affects you. I wear it all the time.
3: Have you missed me?
6: Sure.
3: Have you missed me a lot?
6: Naturally.
3: You love me, don't you?
6: Of course I love you. You rehearsing for your bar exam?
3: Come on. Sit down there.
6: Righty, I'll sit down here.
3: Cup of coffee?
6: A cup of coffee.
3: Okay. There you are.
6: Don't you want some?
3: No.
6: Sworn off?
3: No, I have something to tell you.
6: I'm sorry about your wife.
3: Yeah, it was quite a blow.
6: I'll bet.
3: What do you mean by that?
6: I thought you said you loved me.
3: Well, I do.
6: Then you aren't too sad about Margaret, are you?
3: Well, it's a shame that she had to end up that way. You know how those things are.
6: Give me a kiss and stop talking so much.
3: New perfume?
6: Mm-hmm.
3: Where'd you get it?
6: Oh.
3: Where'd you get it?
6: Well, really, do you own me or something?
3: I want to know where you got that perfume.
6: Sit down and relax. What's the matter with you?
3: I ought to slap your face.
6: You do, and I'll slap you right back.
3: Oh, Judy, I love you.
6: Of course you do.
3: Well, that's what I want to know. I get jealous.
6: Naturally.
3: Do you love me?
6: Sure.
3: You don't act like you love me.
6: You want me to gaze at you with great fawn eyes?
3: No, of course not.
6: What do you want?
3: I want you to tell me that you love me.
6: Why?
3: Because I...
6: Go on.
3: Well, I've proven how much I want you. I think that you should return the feeling.
6: How have you?
3: Have what?
6: Proven how much you want me.
3: Why, by telling you over and over again that I love you, by loving you more than Margaret. Why?
6: By killing Margaret?
3: What?
6: You heard me.
3: What makes you think I killed Margaret?
6: Didn't you?
3: Now, look, Judy. Now, this is a pretty tough way to treat...
6: Didn't you?
3: Yes.
6: Then I love you. Kiss me, Mike.
3: She loved me. She really loved me. That's all I cared about, all I could think about. Oh, she was so wonderful. She just... We got a little house in Glendale and were married out there where nobody knew us. And then that first evening, the first hour almost that we were alone together in our own home, somebody came to the door. Well, it was Tommy Castle. He barged in. He talked and talked about insurance.
7: And yours too, Mrs. Dawson. That's why... Well, that's why I feel it's my privilege, yes, my duty to talk to you this way. Now, I'm the last one in the world who wants to stir up any unhappy memories, but... Well, if you remember, Mike, I urged you repeatedly to take out a joint life insurance policy on yourself and on your, well, that is the farmer...
6: You mean Margaret.
7: Yes, thank you. Well, you know what happened?
6: What happened, Mr. Castle?
7: Why, he never took out the insurance. And so when Margaret, I mean, she simply wasn't insured.
6: Maybe that's just as well, Mr. Castle.
7: Well, I'm afraid I don't follow you, Mrs.
6: Well, if Mike had collected any insurance when Margaret was killed, those silly policemen, you know how they are. They might have thought Mike had reason.
7: Well, as I was saying, now, you two are just married. A whole new life ahead for you, and now's the time to think about the future.
3: Now, listen, I don't like this whole conversation. This is no way to talk to a man on his wedding day.
7: Oh, but, Mike, that's where you're wrong, my boy. This is just the way to talk to a man on his wedding day. Now, can I talk to you for just a second, Mike? No, please. Please don't go, Mrs. Dawson. Mr. Maloney, take a second.
3: Now, listen, Tommy, this is our wedding
7: Mike,
3: day.
7: Mike, listen to me. You ought to sign an application on Judy's life. Why, do you know how many women are killed in automobile accidents every year? And here in Los Angeles, this Jack the Ripper character only kills women, you know? Why,
3: All right, let me sign it. And please, Tommy,
7: will you? Why, sure. Yeah, there we are. Of course, you'll have to take a physical examination, but that'll be nothing to a youngster like you, you know. Folks, I can't tell you how much this is going to mean to you when... Now, what did I do with my hat? Oh, yeah, there it is. I can't tell you how
6: Mr.
7: much this
6: Castle,
7: is
6: going... Huh? Are you going straight back into town?
7: Yes, I am. Anything I can do?
6: I think I'll ride in with you, if what? You don't mind.
7: Well, yeah, I'd be delighted.
3: But Judy...
6: I'm sorry, Mike. I forgot to tell you. An old girlfriend of mine called me today. She's in town just for one night, and I told her I'd see her.
3: But Judy, it's
6: I know, but just one of those things, dear. Are we ready, Mr. Castle?
7: Yeah. Ready? Sure, I'm ready.
6: Don't worry, darling. Don't wait up.
3: Well, I just stood there. I didn't know what to say or what to do. A wedding night. I moved the curtain aside and watched her go down the walk with Tommy. She was holding onto his arm real tight, too tight. She smiled up at him. I went into the living room and tried to read Sandburg's Lincoln. It's quite a book, 5 big volumes. Oh, but I couldn't read. By midnight, I was in a blind rage. I was going to get in the car and go look for it. I was going to call the police. And a minute later, I was in a cold sweat of fear that something might have happened to her. And then back to a blind, scalding jealousy again. Finally, it got to be 3:30 in the morning.
8: Hello?
3: Tommy? Is that you, Tommy?
8: Huh? Oh, Mike, I just came in. I heard the phone ringing and ran up the stairs. I'm a little out of breath.
3: Where's Judy?
8: Huh? Judy? Oh, you mean the missus? What? I don't know, didn't she?
3: Where did you see her last?
8: Why, I let her out at sunset and Western, and that was about...
3: No, you did you?
8: Oh, of course I did. Good gosh, Mikey, you don't think that I...
6: Hello, darling. I told you not to wait up.
3: It's 4:00 in the morning.
6: I know, darling. I'm sorry. Poor Ethel wanted to talk about her troubles. I just couldn't bear to leave. I smell coffee.
3: Poor Ethel. This was our wedding night.
6: Darling, you're white as a sheet, and you're trembling.
3: But sure I am. Wondering about at this hour and this Jack the Ripper character.
6: What was that?
3: Where have you been? What have you been doing?
6: I just told you, Ethel Darcy.
3: Now listen to me. Listen to me. If you ever do a thing like this again.
6: Now, darling, you listen to me. You're not going to try to run my life for me, are you?
3: Your life? I'm thinking about our life. I'm thinking about the...
6: Mike, that's what I'm thinking about, our life. And that's not all I'm thinking about.
3: Well, all right, then.
6: I'm thinking about

0: going to be all right. She'd stay at home for days at a stretch or a couple of weeks. And then it would begin all over again. She'd just take the car and go. Always some girlfriend, she said. Girlfriend. Well, finally, I guess I did go a little crazy. I had to know one way or the other. So one night when she was getting ready to go out, I went to the garage. I jimmied the lock on the trunk compartment of the car so she couldn't be snapped shut again. And I crawled in, pulled the lid down after me. I must have been crazy because it never even crossed my mind until I was lying in there all scrunched up in the dark about the last time anybody'd been in there. I mean, Margaret. She drove for quite a while. It almost seemed as though she was just cruising around. I mean, not heading for any place in particular. Finally, she stopped. I heard her get out of the car and go in somewhere. When I was sure she had gone, I cracked the lid of the trunk open and looked out. It was dark. She was going into a crummy little cafe. She was in there a long time. And when she came out, there was somebody with her. It was a girl.
1: There we are. No trouble. I'll drive you home. It's kind of a long way. I could get a taxi.
2: I don't mind.
1: Go ahead, get in.
3: Well, thanks.
0: So it was a girl, Frank. This time, anyway. And then the car was stopping. I cracked the lid of the trunk again. It was a nice night. The convertible top was down, and I heard it all.
1: But this isn't the way. Why are we stopping?
2: You'll find out. Get out.
1: Get out?
2: Don't argue. Get out.
1: Say, if this is your idea of a joke or something, all I can say is...
0: As the car roared off, I had a glimpse of it lying there by the road. The girl's body. With a knife in the back, dead. After the car was back in the garage, it seemed as though I lay in that dark trunk for hours, shaking, trembling all over. After a while, I crawled out of the trunk all cramped and stiff and went into the house. And there she was in bed. She looked at me with those half-closed eyes. Those lovely, lovely green eyes. And then she turned over with a little sigh and was fast asleep. As I lay there in bed staring into the darkness, the only answer that seemed to make any sense was that I was losing my mind because of what I'd done to Margaret, maybe. That I'd imagined the whole thing. But the next morning, there it all was in the papers. More murder pictures. Fiend strikes again. Fiend. That was my Judy. My lovely, wonderful Judy. The woman I was in love with. From then on, I watched her like a hawk. Day and night, I never let her out of my sight. I hardly slept at all. I did things like letting the air out of the tires so she couldn't use the car. Like hiding everything in the whole house that was sharp or pointed. Knives, ice picks, scissors, letter openers. And Judy, she was wonderful. Calm, serene. Apparently without the faintest idea of what was in my mind. I watched her, and I began to think what I had before, that somehow it must have been a terrible mistake. That was what I was thinking last night.
2: Here we are. I brought you some tea and Melba toast, darling.
0: Oh.
2: You're looking better, I think.
0: Well, thanks. Thanks, Judy.
2: By the way, whatever happened to that letter opener? The new one we used to have on the desk.
0: The what?
2: The letter opener.
0: What do you want it for?
2: To open letters, silly. First of the month, there's a stack of bills in there that high.
0: You're not thinking of going out, are you?
2: You don't know where that letter opener is?
0: No. No, I don't.
2: I guess I can find something else that will do just as well.
0: I had the letter open, of course, but I didn't tell her. I didn't dare. I could feel it inside my inside pocket.

0: I lay there on the couch in the den where I could watch the front hall and the living room door. I heard her fussing around upstairs for a while, and then she came down, and I heard the back door close. She was going to the garage. As I got up, I could feel the letter opener pressing against my side. There was a terrible pain in my head. I don't know exactly what happened after that. And the next thing, the phone was ringing, and it was morning. I got off the couch, and I stumbled out into the hall to answer. I'm always groggy in the morning, but before I've had my coffee and a cigarette, but this morning it was as though I'd been drugged or something. I couldn't think at all. Hello.
1: Mr. Dawson? Michael Dawson?
0: Yeah, yeah.
1: You drive a Pontiac convertible license number 99R479?
0: Yeah, I think that's the number. Why?
1: Well, we've got your car, Mr. Dawson. Your insurance agent, Mr. Castle's down here already.
0: Oh, he is?
1: We'd like you to come down here right away and bring your pink owner's slip.
0: Oh, wait, who's this?
1: This is the police department.
0: I was still pretty much in a fog when I got down there. I couldn't quite figure things out. My car must have been stolen again. Really stolen this time. Wrecked, I suppose. And where was Judy? Maybe she'd wrecked it. Or maybe they caught her. No, but then they'd have told me about it, not just asked about the car. Tommy met me outside. He must have been waiting for me.
2: How are you feeling, old man?
0: All right, I guess.
2: I'm afraid you're in for kind of a shock.
0: Why, is it pretty bad?
2: Pretty bad.
1: Oh, there he is now. Mr. Dawson?
0: Yes.
1: Come this way, please. Is that your car, Mr. Dawson?
0: Yes. Yes, but it isn't wrecked. There doesn't seem to be anything the matter with it at all.
1: Lift up the trunk, will you, Sergeant?
3: Yes, sir.
0: She was lying in there with her head twisted around, staring at me with those lovely, sightless green eyes. Dead. Judy. My Judy. And the letter opener was in her back.
1: He'll come around in a minute. You better get a stenographer in. He'll probably want to make a statement now.
2: You all right now, old man?
0: Yeah, sure.
2: Well, you can't pay the insurance, of course, you know. You understand that.
0: Insurance?
2: The life insurance on Judy. But I'll get your lawyer to do anything I can.
0: Lawyer?
1: Don't you think you're going to need one, Mr. Dawson?
2: Oh, I'll take care of all of that.
1: One accident, that's one thing. But two wives, both in your car. Now there's your letter opener with your fingerprints on it. It won't go, Mr. Dawson, not anymore.
0: Oh.
1: And then, of course, there are all the others, seven of them, that you killed in the last 3 months.
0: That I killed?
1: Now, Mr. Dawson, you're not going to give us any trouble, are you?
0: No. No, I'm not going to give you any trouble. Well, I guess I killed her, all right. I must have. I didn't kill the others, of course, but I confessed to them. I was glad to. I'd rather have them think that it was me than Judy. My beautiful, green-eyed Judy. I've got lots of time to read. I'm almost through the third volume now of That Life of Lincoln. Only two more volumes to go. They're pretty long, pretty thick, but I think I'll make it just about.

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1: Presented by Roma Wines. R-O-M-A. Roma. America's favorite wines. This is Truman Bradley bringing back for a curtain call our suspense star of the evening, Lloyd Nolan. Lloyd, ever since I saw you in Lady in the Lake, I've been wanting to ask you how you liked acting directly into the camera. You know, talking and looking right at the lens as if it were an individual.
2: Well, I really enjoyed it, but it was a little tough. Acting is easier when you're talking to another person. It sort of helps to watch his reactions, see his expressions change as you deliver the lines. You know?
1: Well, Lloyd, if you like to watch reactions, just try this idea, will you? To see your friend's expressions reflect pleasant anticipation, serve them Roma Californian Sherry from this hamper of Roma wines. Yes. 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
2: Well, thanks, Truman. I will.
1: I'm sure you'll find, as I do, that everyone enjoys Roma Sherry. 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
1: Yes, Roma Sherry does taste better because Roma selects the better tasting wines from the world's greatest wine reserves. That accounts for the delightful difference in Roma wines. The fuller bouquet, richer body, and the better taste. 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
2: There's three very good reasons, Truman. Well, thank you and good night.
0: Lloyd Nolan appeared through the courtesy of 20th Century Fox, producers of The Late George Apley. Tonight's suspense play was written by Elliot Lewis and Robert Richards. Next Thursday, same time, you will hear Mr. Richard Conte as star of Suspense.
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0: Yes, Roma wines taste better because only Roma selects from the world's greatest wine reserves for your pleasure. 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
0: 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That's R-O-M-A, Roma Wines. Those better-tasting California wines enjoyed by more Americans than any other wine. For friendly entertaining, for delightful dining. Yes, right now a glassful would be very pleasant, as Roma Wines bring you Richard Conte in a remarkable tale of
1: suspense.
2: Most of this took place because you can lead a horse to water. And sometimes you can make him drink. But you can never make him win a race. I learned that from a horse named Mosquito down at Tropical Park. I was in New York and things weren't easy. The private detective business had gone flatter than a glass of beer in a boiler room. I needed to borrow money. The only place I could get it was from a girl named Laura Lee. I'd been going with Laura before I got hit by that monsoon at the $2 window. And I'd marry if she could shake a father with $5 million and a big stick. Anyway, I scratched together a little dough and I'd sit in my office brooding about how crime doesn't pay. It didn't help any when Laura took an office across the hall and called herself a private detective. For $5 million, you can afford to play games. After that, things went from bad to worse. And then last week, Thursday, I noticed in the paper Mosquito was running down to Jamaica. I picked up the phone to call a bookie joint run by a guy named Joey Gall. And that's how it started. Let me talk to Joey Galt. I got a bet.
3: He can't talk now.
2: It's only going to take a minute.
3: Why do you want him for?
2: I told you, I want to make a bet.
3: Just a minute. Hello?
2: Joey, you know that horse Mosquito?
4: Hold it, mister. This ain't Joey Galt.
2: Look, if I wanted to talk to everybody in town, I'd rent a subway. Let me talk to Galt.
4: Who is this?
2: Chris Draper. I want to give Joey a bet.
4: He's not taking any more bets.
2: What do you mean? I got the right thing at Jamaica. What do you mean he's not taking any more bets?
4: I mean it the way it sounds, Draper. Joey Galt isn't taking any more bets.
2: I should have known then, but I'm the kind of guy finds out about an earthquake when the repair squad arrives. If Joey Galt wouldn't take my bet, somebody would. It was almost 12, so I put on my coat and started for a bookie joint down on 45th. On the door, I hung a sign that said, "Out for lunch, back at 1 o'clock. I always hated to walk out that door because I had to look at the sign across the hall. Laura Lee, licensed private detective. A dame that couldn't find a spoon of sugar in a candy factory. But she had the scratch and that's what counts. I walked down to 45th Street and put my last $100 on Mosquito to win. It was raining, and so I ducked into a drugstore for a sandwich and a cup of coffee. After that, I strolled up toward my place again. I stopped a couple of times, once in front of a bookstore. The window was full of books on how we had to have a peaceful world. Three of them were written by generals who wouldn't know peace if somebody lugged it in on a hunk of toast. It was about 12:45 when I walked up to the door of my office. Somebody made some changes, and I got the fastest slow burn in history. My sign was gone, but there was another one that said, "Gone for 1 week. Please inquire at room 205, Miss Laura Lee." I burst into my office and called into the central switchboard. Come on, come on.
5: Yes.
2: What's the matter, don't you answer these things?
5: Well, I only have two hands, Mr. Draper.
2: I bet you've got two heads to go with them. Look, nobody's calling this phone for a week. Haven't I been getting any calls?
5: Of course, Mr. Draper. You've had quite a few, but we switched them to Miss Lee's office.
2: Why?
5: According to your instructions.
2: I see. When did I give them?
5: Oh, Miss Lee told us. She said you were working together from now on.
2: When did she say that?
5: Oh, about a week ago, when she brought out the check to pay your office rent.
2: My rent?
5: Uh-huh. Anything wrong, Mr. Draper?
2: Not a thing, baby. Get a pad of paper. I've got a message for you.
6: Hello, Draper.
2: Just a minute.
5: All right.
6: Where's Pilsen?
2: I held onto the phone and looked up from the desk. The room was full of muscle. A guy named Mike Farrago, a collection boy for Joey Ball. I've seen him around before. A broad guy with a smile like an undertaker.
7: Where's Pilsen?
2: Ah, hello. I just called your office. What happened over there?
7: Don't make me keep repeating, will you? Where's Pilsen?
2: I don't know any Pilsen.
7: You don't sound sure.
2: I'm awful sure, Farrago. I don't know any Pilsen.
7: You're a nice guy, Draper. You shouldn't have made it tough.
2: Now, wait a minute. Put that away. It'll go off in my face.
7: That's so you can see it.
2: Look, you're trying to find a guy named Pilsen. I don't know him. I never heard of him. As far as I'm concerned, you just dinged him up.
7: The boss don't think that.
2: Huh?
7: Pilsen just knocked off the boss.
2: He killed Joey Galt?
7: Yeah, that's right. Just walked in, took a gun out of his umbrella, and shot Joe right in the ticker. Shame.
2: Oh, I'm sorry for Joe. Well, I hope they let him make book there.
7: Everybody's got regrets. We got him about you, Draper.
2: I don't know your boy, Farrago.
7: Well, you had your chance, Draper. Now...
2: Hello, Lieutenant?
7: Lieutenant, put on that phone.
2: I got him on the wire, Mike. You should have asked. Hello, Lieutenant. I've got one of Gold's
7: boys. All right.
5: Go.
2: He's pushing me around a little. If he pushes too hard, you know where to look.
7: Okay, you win this one, Draper. I'll be back when you're not so lucky.
2: I'm always lucky.
7: I don't believe it. I've seen your mutual tickets. I'll be back. Goodbye.
2: Goodbye.
5: Goodbye.
2: As soon as he walked out, I started hating her again. Laura Lee, girl detective. I knew now where the business was going. For weeks, she'd been bypassing me on every client. I wanted to shoot her in the head, but I controlled myself and started across the hall to strangle her. Look, Laura, I want to talk to you.
8: Watch out, Chris. He's got a gun.
2: Huh?
8: Watch out! Oh, are you all right, Chris?
2: Who is he?
8: A client.
2: One of mine?
8: Oh, please, Chris, I didn't mean anything to those signs. I just wanted to show you, darling. Please, Chris, if you'd marry me, things like this wouldn't happen. Will you marry me?
2: On my dough, who is he?
8: Who?
2: This on the floor. He's not a carpet. Who is he?
8: I don't know. He gave me this ticket.
2: Let me see it. Check stand, Grand Central Station.
8: Huh?
2: Well, don't tell me he wanted you to pick up a suitcase.
8: How could you know that?
2: Look, I spent my life in this jungle. I know a phony pitch when I see it.
8: It's not a phony, Christopher. He's a nice old man.
2: All right, he's a nice old man. If you don't mind being shot.
8: He offered me $100 to pick up a suitcase.
2: Well, for bits, any red cap in town will do it. The guy's a phony.
8: Somebody was watching for the bag. He couldn't use a red cap, and I was going to pick it up and meet him at track 17 at 2 o'clock, you see?
2: Help me roll him over.
8: Oh, Christopher, he's a very important man.
2: They don't wear ragged collars.
8: Nice, everything.
2: There. Here's his wallet. Hmm? Hey, you're right. He is an important man.
8: Let me see. Frank Pilsen, age 47, cashier, Everwhere Umbrella Company.
2: Pilsen, yeah. Pilsen. You've got yourself a tough client, baby. This guy's wanted for murder.
8: He couldn't be.
2: He shot up a bookie named Joey Galt.
8: Oh, there's some mistake.
2: Joe doesn't think so.
8: Well, the police will find out. They'll understand.
2: You'll have to make a bigger sale. All the hoods in town want him.
8: Well, I don't believe it. I'm going to take the ticket and meet him with the suitcase.
2: Now, give me that ticket.
8: No, now you stay away from me, Chris.
2: You're not big enough, sweetheart. Let loose.
8: Are you going to marry me, Chris?
2: Not today.
8: All right, Chris. I'm sorry, darling. I'm a big girl now.
2: I don't know where she learned that trick, but by the time I got to the elevator, it was on its way down. When I got to the street, she was up near 7th Avenue, climbing into a cab. There was only one other cab in sight, but I couldn't do business there because Farrago moved into it and started to follow Laura. If I was going to get there, I had to grab a cab down the street. I turned and ran right into a lieutenant from Homicide named Herbie Knapp, a guy that learned how to dress from Brooks and how to talk from Damon Runyon.
9: Hello, Chris. How are the horses?
2: Look, Herbie, I got to run.
9: I asked you how the horses was.
2: Mosquito in the first. Now, let me go by. Herbie, I got to get a cab.
9: Wait. Shame. You got to stay here a minute. Likewise, it's a shame about Joey Galt.
2: I don't have the time, Herbie.
9: Somebody walks in an hour ago and shoots him right on the price tag.
2: Yeah, I heard about it.
9: Yeah, you know, it's most uncharitable to kill a bookie, especially he is an honest bookie. Stay here.
2: All right, I'm not going anywhere now.
9: And all and sundry along Broadway say Joey Galt is honest as the day is long and part of the night, too. He never welches. Well, this comes about probably because no one ever has a winner with Joey, though.
2: If you got a pitch, make it, Herbie.
9: I am asking you the whereabouts of Pilsen.
2: Who?
9: A citizen named Pilsen. He drops one of your circulars in Gore's place.
2: Well, that proves I got a printer's bill.
9: That proves more. A few minutes after Joey dies, the phone rings and it's you, Chris, pretending you want to place a bet. Well, I put two and two together and I don't want four. I want Pilsen.
2: All right, he's up in 205. You'll find him up there.
9: We'll both find him, Chris.
2: I gotta go, Herbie. You go on up.
9: You know, being a cop is no fun. Likewise, it's lonely. He'll come, too.
2: I could see Herbie wasn't going to let me chase that cab, so I got him up to room 205. I opened the door to Laura's office. He's in here. Check him and let me get... Hey.
9: He is a wee fella, Chris. He is so wee, I do not see him.
2: And you know I couldn't see him either. And why I couldn't see him was that he wasn't there. Lieutenant Knapp of Homicide looked at me, and I looked at Lieutenant Knapp of Homicide. But at that moment, he looked better than I did. And that was because I was gaining weight. In a couple of minutes, I expected to be heavier by 13 ounces, which is the standard weight of a pair of handcuffs.
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1: And now, Roma wines bring back to our Hollywood soundstage Richard Conte as Chris Draper, with Wally Mayer as Mike Farrago in Wind, Place, and Murder, a tale well calculated to keep you in suspense.
2: I felt embarrassed, to say the least. Here I've invited Lieutenant Knapp up to meet somebody who was of mutual interest to both of us. And now I had to pick up the check.
10: Well, he was here 5 minutes ago.
9: Look, chum, don't pull my leg on account of I will use it in your teeth.
10: Well, he was here 5 minutes ago. I hit him and thought he was out. He must have gone down the fire escape.
9: First you never hear a Pilsen, then you have him upstairs, and now he goes out the back way, huh? Whose place is this?
10: It's a girl's office. Miss Laura Lee, debutante detective.
9: How come Pilsen was here?
10: He came by mistake.
9: That's the way I'm taking you to the jug. I have a brother-in-law handles cases cheap.
10: Look, would I hide him on you, Herbie?
9: I'm taking you downtown, Chris.
10: Now, wait a minute, Herbie.
9: Unless you pull Pilsen out of the woodwork.
10: All right. He's over in my office.
9: That's better.
10: Across the hall here.
9: Did he go down the fire escape on this side, too?
10: No, he's over here in the closet. I had to lock him in. There. You can have all 5 feet of
9: him. Where? I don't see him.
10: In the back there.
9: Oh, I see.
10: Sure. Look him over good.
11: Hey, wait a minute, Draper.
10: Sorry, Herbie.
11: Hey, let me out.
10: I told you I was in a hurry.
11: I'll shoot the ball out.
10: Bring all the tenants in. The police force will look funny locked up in the closet. I'll be back in an hour.
11: An hour? Wait. Wait a minute, Chris.
10: Yeah.
11: Look, that silly mosquito, she's running in the first?
10: Like crazy, the word is.
11: Look, if you keep me in here an hour, I will not get a bet down, chum. Suppose she wins.
10: She's a 58-1 shot, too.
11: Oh, 50. Chris, look, I will consider it a great favor if you put 20 skins on mosquito's nose. Huh?
10: All right, I'll give it to Lou Golding. He works the corner. Pass it under the door.
11: What if it stays?
10: If it's horse money, it's thin. Pass it under.
11: All right. You got it?
10: Yeah.
11: Be sure she wins.
10: I'll tell her about your 20 bucks.
11: Thanks, Chris, thanks. I won't forget you for this.
10: Go easy, she may lose.
11: That's what I mean.
2: It looked like a good trick, but I knew it wasn't. If I didn't find Filson, Herbie'd come out of that closet burning like horse riders in a floor furnace. And that give and take about the horses didn't mean a thing. Because he's the kind of guy who could win the Grand National and put the kids to bed without supper. I had to get to track 17, and I had to head off Laura somewhere in between. I walked to the corner and got down Herbie's bet. Then I cut down 44th Street to Grand Central. The station was jammed with Scarsdale Club women trying to look 36 for 46-6. But I spotted Farrago right away. He couldn't miss with his face. Most witch doctors would have turned it down. He was standing over by the telegraph window watching the check stand. And Laura was there looking around nervously. And finally, the guy behind the counter handed her a small black bag and she started for the Vanderbilt Avenue exit. Farrago dropped the telegram blank and started after her. If he ever got to her, she'd be counting the bruises with a slide rule. So I cut across and bumped into Farrago near the stairway.
12: Watch out,
2: I'd like to get her now, Farrago.
12: Get out of my way.
2: Come around either way, mister.
12: Okay, bum you ass.
13: Come on, break it up. Come on, now. There. If you want to fight, get a match made.
2: You're a cop. He was bothering a lady.
13: Where is she?
2: She's gone now.
13: What did she do, ride a deer? I just walked up. Were you bothering a lady?
12: I don't know none.
13: Well, forget about it, both of you. Get out of here.
12: Okay. I'll tag you later.
13: And you get moving too, fella.
2: I'm sorry about this trouble. Here, you want a cigar?
13: Is it one of those nickel things?
2: Yeah.
13: You keep it. I don't smoke nickel cigars.
2: I didn't say you had to smoke it, officer. Just chew it. Farrago was up the stairs and out the Vanderbilt exit. But I knew Laura had time to disappear in the crowd and Farrago didn't know about gate 17. I went over toward the information desk and then walked back to the gate. I didn't see Laura at first. The crowd was starting to gather for the Chicago train. Laura was over on one side, scared and hugging the wall so tight she could have hired out of the mural.
8: Chris!
2: Well, give me that bag.
8: No, you get out of here, Chris.
2: Hand me the bag. I'm taking over from
8: you
2: here.
8: You go away, Christopher. If you don't go away, I'll scream.
2: If you stick around, you'll be screaming out of a hole in your throat. I told you up in the office. Homicide wants your boy.
8: You didn't kill anybody, Chris. I don't want you to make a mistake.
2: Look, baby, I'd like your knees, but not on my neck.
8: Oh.
2: I got homicide breathing hard. Now, give me the bag.
13: Hold it.
8: Officer,
13: who are you saving this time, fella?
2: Now, wait a minute, officer.
13: You need a white horse. Is he bothering you, lady?
8: Yes.
2: I'm not bothering her. I know her. She works across the hall.
13: Sometimes that helps. Goodbye, fella.
8: I never saw this man before in all my born days.
2: Now, look, don't get the wrong idea. This is important.
13: On your way, fella. Stop bothering the lady.
2: It's important, I tell you. It's a matter of life and death.
13: That's the first time I ever heard a guy put it that way.
2: The cop watched me as I walked off, and the way he stood at the gate, I knew I wasn't going to get to Laura with a shortwave radio. It was 1:45, and Tilton had a few more minutes before I had to show. I took a chance and called his office. It looked as if I wasn't going to get anywhere, because the girl on the board had locked jaw.
14: Hello. Everwear umbrella.
2: I want to talk to Mr. Tilton.
14: He's not here. He'll be back in 2.
2: Is he the cashier over there? How long's he been there?
14: Who is this, please?
2: Insurance company. We're just investigating a policy.
14: Oh, yes. Well, he's been here for 15 years. He was with the company at Star.
2: Oh. How about his personal habits?
14: I beg your pardon?
2: His habits, the big two, women and gambling.
14: I don't think so.
2: Are you sure?
14: Well, I don't think he gambles. You have to take a vote on the women.
2: He's over 40.
14: Well, that doesn't change anything but the blood pressure.
2: He gave a Mr. Galt as a reference. Do you know if he ever calls up there?
14: Why, yes, I think he does. It's a brokerage house, isn't it?
2: It used to be. Do you know if he went there today?
14: I don't think so. He had to pick up the payroll during his lunch hour.
2: What payroll?
14: He always picks it up on Friday.
2: I didn't know about that. Would it be risky to insure him?
14: Oh, my, no. He's been doing it for years. Small black bag. He does it every Friday.
2: I see. How much is in the payroll?
14: I don't know.
2: Or make a guess.
14: Oh, $50,000. I'm not sure. It may be.
2: That's right.
14: What?
2: Maybe. I was out of the woods on that one anyway. Tilson had taken the payroll to square up with Joey Galt. Why did Tilson knock him off? And why did Joey Galt let a five and dimer run up a tab like that? They were big questions. And the answer walked right by the telephone booth. I was just coming out of the booth when Tilson hurried around the corner. All I had to do was reach out and yank him. Come here, Tilson. Get in that booth.
15: No, you're going to hurt me.
2: In the booth. Come on.
15: Don't, please.
10: Now, sit in there and talk in a hurry.
15: Don't hurt me, mister. You can have the rest of the money.
10: What money?
15: The other 26,000.
10: The payroll, though?
15: I didn't want to take it, but he made me take it. Your friend made me take it.
10: I don't have any.
15: Farrago, he made me take it.
10: He's on the other team. I'm Chris Draper.
15: You're Mr. Draper?
10: Yeah.
15: But Miss Laura Lee said that you...
10: Yeah, I know. She said she was handling my cases. Why did you want a detective?
15: Well, I was in trouble. I thought you could help me.
10: I can't square a murder rap.
15: I just took some money. There's no murder.
10: Law's cold enough to prove it.
15: Golf.
10: And you're wanted for murder.
15: You've got to help me, Mr. Draper.
10: You're tough enough by yourself.
15: No. Mr. Golf was all right when I left. He and Farrago were talking.
10: Farrago, huh?
15: He's the one who fixed it up so I could go to Chicago.
10: Why?
15: He said I'd get in trouble unless I skipped. He said to take what was left of the payroll and skip. He said I had to do it.
10: Or throw a lot of sevens before 2 o'clock.
15: No, but I got scared. When Farrago came down the stairs, he gave me the gun and said I had to take care of myself. I got scared, and that's why I went to see you. He didn't like me.
10: You're guessing.
15: No, he wanted that money. I know. He kept asking where it was, and I didn't tell him. And then I got away from him, and I came to see you. You've got to help me.
10: On that much story?
15: Oh, please, Mr. Draper, I didn't kill him. I wouldn't do that. You can ask anyone.
10: Can I ask Joey Galt? I rushed Pilsen up to my office. Peavy was banging around the closet like a carpenter's apprentice.
16: Hey, let me out of here.
10: All right.
16: Let me out of here.
10: All right, come on out, Peavy. How was it?
16: How was it? Humiliating, that's how it was. By the same token, it is distressing.
10: Yeah.
16: Likewise, it is distressing to throw you in the clink.
10: You don't have to. Here's your boy, Pilsen.
16: Oh, he goes to the clink, too.
15: Oh, tell him no, Mr. Draper. Tell him no.
16: The drag Draper's got won't pull a flea over a silk thread. You go to the clink, Pilsen.
10: He says he didn't do it.
8: Pilsen, Chris, I want to talk to you.
10: Now, wait a minute, Laura.
8: What are you doing with Mr. Pilsen? Christopher, I want to know what you are doing.
16: Hey, Draper, who is this Judy with a loose tonsil here?
10: Now, wait a minute. Calm down, Laura. Give me that bag.
8: No, I'm not.
10: Give me that bag. Baby, do me a favor.
16: Oh, this afternoon, I would not do Busher a favor.
10: Do me a favor and get in that closet with Pilsen.
16: You've miscounted the holes in my head.
10: It'll only be for a while. Please, Herbie, do me a favor. You can't lose anything now. That's it. Just stay in that closet.
16: Chris, I got the only sunstroke in April.
10: Yeah, that's a boy. All right, now get in there, Pilsen.
16: When do I get out?
10: I'll let you know.
8: Christopher, I won't let you do that to Mr. Pilsen.
10: Now keep still and come over here by the desk.
8: No.
10: Help me get this bag off.
8: Oh.
10: There. Now we'll have a look.
8: My stars. Chris, in the bag.
10: Yeah, Pilsen's laundry. 26,000 green shirts. Here, help me put them on the table.
8: How do you know there's 26,000?
10: Just put the dough on the table.
8: Oh, I'm trying.
17: Don't bother to count it. I'll have more time.
10: Hello, Farrago. I was afraid you'd follow her.
17: Just scoop it in the bag, Draper.
10: Well, you don't need this. You got the rest of Pilsen's payroll.
17: I'm just greedy. Put it in the bag.
10: Well, Pilsen doesn't get much out of this.
17: He gets a lesson.
10: Well, he was right then. You were after that dough. You knocked off Galt and took the dough Pilsen paid him.
17: And I want the rest of that payroll.
8: Chris, I was right. Pilsen didn't do it.
10: That's right. Farrago palmed off the murder gun on him.
8: Well, I won't let him take the money. Give me that bag.
17: Wait a minute, lady.
8: Here.
17: All right, lady. Get down on the floor and pick it up.
10: While you're down there, say a prayer for me, too.
8: And it's all over the floor. Prayer. What do you mean?
10: He's hot now. His only chance is to knock us off.
17: That's right. Now hand me the bag.
10: It's the only way, Farrago, but it's a big mistake. As I was saying to Lieutenant...
17: I'll worry about that, Draper. And I'm sorry about you, lady. I got regrets, but I'll get over them.
10: Use your head, Farrago. If Herbie were here...
17: Sorry. Pick an angel, Draper.
10: Farrago, I don't want to fast talk you, but there's a copper in that closet.
17: Don't kid me.
10: If he'll step out of there, he'll put you away for good.
17: I wasn't born yesterday.
10: But you'll die today, mister.
15: Draper, you're a bum horse player. But you hit it on the nose this time.
10: He looks pretty, Herbie.
16: Yeah. All such characters get sleepy along about this time.
10: If you roll him, you'll find the 20 grand he killed Golf for. I guess that answers everything.
16: Yeah. Except one thing.
10: Huh?
16: How Mosquito makes out in the first race.
10: Oh, I forgot all about it. Give me that phone.
16: Find out.
10: Switchboard, get me Lou Golding's place. she's due this time. I know it, Herbie.
9: Oh, all right. In such cases, I say heaven bless her.
10: Hello? How about the place in Jamaica? How'd they finish? She won, Herbie.
9: What? Yeah?
10: She came in and paid 58 to 1. How do you like that for a horse?
9: 58 to 1? $20 yeah. I got on the schnauzer.
10: Think of it, Laura. 100 skins at 58 to 1.
8: Oh, my gosh. It's like $5,000. It's more than that. It's enough to

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Welcome to Audio Theater Tonight. This is brought to you by the Geochronos Radio Network. I hope you like this presentation because it'll be a double play from a drama show that I haven't ran since June of this year. And here we go with it.

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This is your hostess, Solaf. 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

0: present a double play from the old-time radio series, The Sears Radio Theater. Tonight's titles are as follows: Shahnameh and The Panther. This set of shows aired on the evenings of June 29th and July 2, 1979. Now, sit back and relax as The Sears Radio Theater brings you tonight's feature. 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
5: If someone asked me what are the most valuable things we have, I would have to answer books. Because books have not only enlightened us and entertained us throughout our history and theirs, they have also recorded that history for us. 1,000 years ago, there was a great and famous poet-historian named Ferdowsi, a Persian scholar who wrote an astonishing book called the Shahnameh. What was astonishing about it? Well, for starters, it was nearly 60,000 verses long, and it took him 35 years to complete. The Shahnameh is a history in verse of the cradle of civilization as reflected in the lives and deaths of its rulers. It is probably the most valuable book anywhere in the world today, and any collector would give his soul just for a look at it. It's a massive, leather-bound, gold-leaf volume, and its normal home is in the Imperial Museum of, well, what used to be called the Imperial Museum of Tehran. Today, Allah alone knows what they call it. But right now, the Shahnameh has been on loan to London's Johnsonian Museum, and it's on its way back to where it belongs. Pound for pound, it's worth its weight in diamonds. But it might never get there, because two upright, trusted members of the museum security force have decided they're going to steal it. As a matter of fact, they've already found a buyer for it. And that's only the beginning of our story.
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5: Now, stealing a priceless manuscript like the Shahnameh is really not that easy. I mean, it's not your everyday book from the local library. Inside the guarded walls of a good museum, it's safe. But when it's being carried from point A to point B, it becomes extremely vulnerable.
4: Would you care for another Bloody Mary, sir?
6: Yes, I believe I would. What's your name, love?
4: Holly, sir.
6: Oh? Do you get to deck the halls at Christmas?
4: I'm afraid I do, sir. And you, sir? The same again?
7: Yes, thank you.
4: Coming right up.
6: Mr. Doyle.
7: What is it?
6: Have you spotted the copper yet?
7: I think it's the fellow in the gray suit with the old school tie about 6 rows back.
6: Are you sure there really is one on board?
7: Oh, yes, there has to be. I've made a dozen deliveries like this. There's always an undercover man. Backup stuff in case something goes wrong. And with a priceless book like this, there might even be more of them.
6: He's not going to get hurt, is he?
7: Why should he? Not unless he starts cutting up. In which case, he's liable to finish up with a bloody great lump on the back of his head.
4: One Bloody Mary, one Scotch on the rock.
6: Thank you, love.
8: Ladies and gentlemen, this is your captain speaking. We'll soon be crossing over from Turkey into Iran. If you look down on the left of the aircraft, that lake there is Lake Van in Turkey. And in a few minutes, you'll see also on the left, Lake Urmia in Iran. We're flying at 30,000 feet, and there's nothing ahead of us but beautiful flying weather. Thank you.
7: Maris, you look nervous.
6: We're almost there.
7: Think of the money.
6: Yes, this is what I'm trying to do.
9: Hello? The fellow in the grey suit. He's gone.
7: He went to the loo, Barris, just a moment ago. Even cops have to use a loo once in a while. And the time has come, I think, for the next step in our very worthwhile endeavor. Stewardess?
4: Yes? The same again?
7: No, thank you. But I have a note here for the captain.
4: For the captain?
7: Yes, the pilot. And there's no reason why you should not read it.
4: Oh, my God.
7: The bomb is here in my carry-on.
4: The bomb?
7: Yes, a bomb. Go tell him.
4: Yes, sir. Yes, of course.
7: Well, now we wait.
6: Suppose he can't find the landing strip.
7: He'll find it.
6: And suppose there's no one there when we land.
7: Ah, well, that would be a calamity, wouldn't it? But they'll be there. I planned this very carefully, Barris. Oh, drink up. It'll steady your nerves.
6: Yes. Yes.
8: Well, can I have your attention, please, ladies and gentlemen? This is the captain again. We have an emergency situation here. There's nothing wrong with the plane. We're in good shape. Nothing like that at all. It's just that, I really hate to tell you this, but I have to. Ladies and gentlemen, we've been hijacked. Now, there's really nothing to be alarmed about. It happens once in a while. I have instructions to land and offload a passenger. Then it seems we will continue on our happy way again. Please fasten your seatbelts and observe the no smoking sign. We'll be landing shortly. Thank you.
10: Mr. Doyle, I'm Inspector Fenton, your backup man. I'm not supposed to disclose myself except in an emergency, but I see exactly that's what we have on our hands at the moment. Don't worry about a thing. I'll be right behind you, and I'm armed. And I'll leave you now.

0: where they are now, right on schedule. Psycho?
1: I know what I have to do.
0: As soon as they land, get on board and order everyone out. Herd them out of the way. When they are cleared, fire a couple of incendiaries into the fuel tanks. You know where they are.
1: In the wings. I know.
0: Mohammed, you go with him in the truck. Give him a hand. Keep the passengers covered.
2: Okay.
0: Osman, you stay with me. The two men are coming with us. They won't like that at all. I don't expect any trouble from them. They're just amateurs. But have your gun ready in case.
3: You bet.
0: They're down. All right. Let's get to work, gentlemen.

0: You know, some people might think there's an aura of romance about the daring heist of so precious a manuscript as the Shahnama. But sometimes what starts out as a jolly sort of caper soon runs into tragedy.
1: Over here, Mr. Doyle, Mr. Barry. Sizer, keep those people back. Get them away from here.
2: Okay. Okay.
3: Well, Miss Harper, it's good to see you again. And it's all going splendidly.
4: Mr. Doyle, have you got the book?
3: Well, I'm not exactly carrying sandwiches in my briefcase. But I don't see the other truck. There are supposed to be two of them.
4: You will use this one.
3: I see. And you?
4: I'll use it too. You're coming along with us.
3: The arrangement was you'd have a truck here for us and the money. I'll take the money now, if you don't mind.
4: Mr. Doyle, I have three bodyguards. And as you see, they are all armed with machine pistols. I don't think that under the circumstances you can refuse me anything.
3: I can, and I will. I made a deal with your father, a truck to take us into town for a quick getaway.
4: He would like to see the manuscript before he hands over so much money. I'm afraid he doesn't quite trust you.
5: Someone coming.
4: You know him? Who's that?
3: Yes, I know him. He's Inspector Fenton of Scotland Yard, the undercover man for this delivery.
2: Doyle, for God's sake.
3: Oh, he has to know. There's trouble coming, Battis. You better brace yourself for it.
2: Oh, no. Well, you're Ilona Harper, aren't you?
4: Yes.
2: Well, I've seen your prison pictures. They don't flatter you in the least. I'm Inspector Fenton, Miss Harper. We have a huge file at the yard of both you and your father. What are you doing in this neck of the woods? Don't tell me. I already know the answer to that.
4: I don't believe it. You calmly walk into three machine pistols and announce yourself as a cop.
2: Your father, Miss Harper, is a thief, a con man, and a thoroughgoing rogue, but he's not a murderer. He would certainly never countenance the killing of a police officer, if only because he knows that he'd have every police force in the world after him. Oh, he's far too circumspect a man for that. So you see, your guns don't worry me in the least. So why don't we just discuss the matter like civilized people. Try and work something out.
4: The arrogance of it. You must be mad.
6: Inspector, stay out of this.
3: Shut up, Barry.
2: Oh, don't worry, Mr. Barry. I've had a great deal of experience with people like this. All they have going for them, really, is bluster. When the chips are down, you'll be surprised how quickly they back off.
4: What is it they say, Inspector? The female of the species is more deadly than the male? I'm a great deal tougher than my father. Osman?
5: Of course.
6: Oh, my God.
4: Climb aboard, Mr. Doyle, Mr. Barris.
3: Well, Miss Harper, I'd say you've made your point.
4: Faisal, Mohammed, the incendiaries. And back to the truck, we are moving out.
7: Desolation like this in only born days. We ain't never going to get out of here alive.
8: Captain, we were ordered to start walking west from here, which is where I think the border to be.
9: Oh, madam, that would not do at all. We stay by the plane. I spoke on the radio with Tehran before we touched down. They'll already have sent out helicopters looking for us.
8: And that poor man. That poor, poor man. They killed him. Oh, they killed him.
9: Yes. I don't know quite what's going on over there, but they've gone now. We stay by the plane. We wait for help. Won't be too long.
8: Captain, can I have a word with you?
9: What is it, Ollie?
8: In private.
9: All right, over here.
8: Captain, we have to follow on foot. Follow the track that truck has left.
9: Are you crazy?
8: We have to.
9: Ollie, there's only one kind of suggestion a skipper is ever going to take from a stewardess, and right now my hands are pretty full. I've got 85 passengers to worry about, and
8: I'm not a stewardess.
9: Say again.
8: Well, a stewardess only for this particular flight. I am a police sergeant from Scotland Yard. Here, here's my identification.
5: I came on this trip as backup support for Inspector Fenton, whom you just saw murdered. He was such a good man.
9: Holly, I think you'd better tell me what the hell this is all about.
5: Those two men who went off in that truck were carrying a priceless manuscript to Tehran's museum. Someone is prepared to kill for it. We have to find out just who that someone is.
9: And to do that, we follow their tracks for 20 or 30 miles or more in this desolate area on foot.
5: It won't be very far. Why should it be? Obviously, those two men are the hijackers. And it's also obvious what's happened. They forced us to land close by wherever it is they are going to dispose of the manuscript.
9: Now, you can't be sure of that.
5: Yes, I can. They have to make their delivery and be out of the country fast before we are found and the whole story comes out.
9: Well, that makes sense. But we still have to stay with the plane.
5: If you don't want to help me out, then I'm following those tracks myself. Somehow or other, I'm going to get the Shahnameh back where it belongs.
9: All right. I'll hand over to the co-pilot. Harry!
10: Yes, coming, Charlie!
9: Take over here, Harry. I'm going for a stroll in the woods.
10: In the what?
9: Now, when the rescue party gets here, have them follow our tracks. And tell them we'd both like a really fancy funeral. Take over, Harry.
10: Yes, sure. Of course, we'll do. Roger.
0: To say, stealing is just like any other business enterprise. You've got to be good at it, or you're going to be ripped off by the experts. And the trouble with amateurs in crime is they tend to bite off more than they can chew. When they do that, well, that's when they get bitten.
4: Michael, you drive like a bloody maniac.
11: Oh, thank you, Miss Harper.
4: Out, everybody, out. Into the house, Mr. Doyle, Mr. Barry. You remember my father, gentlemen.
12: Well, Mr. Doyle, Mr. Barry, what a great pleasure to see you both again. I'm so glad you made it safely. I hope that briefcase contains the manuscript.
3: Let me say first, Mr. Harper, I don't like the treatment we've been getting one little bit. Our arrangement was for an exchange at the landing strip. A truck to take us back to town?
12: Of course. I felt obliged, unfortunately, to change it slightly. And I must apologize for this miserable cottage. Not at all what I'm accustomed to, and I'm quite sure not at all that sort to which you are accustomed. But it will do for our business together. Eh? If you please now, Mr. Doyle, the manuscript.
3: No. Not till I see the color of your money.
12: Oh, no, please. I must insist.
3: Oh. Yes, you people do have a way of indicating your insistence, don't you? There it is, the Shahnameh itself. Now, if we could just take the money, as agreed.
12: Beautiful. Just... beautiful. Yeah. Do you read Farsi, Mr. Doyle?
3: No, I do not.
12: Oh, well, of course, as you know, the language of ancient Persia. Huh? Let me see now. Hormizd was the son of Khosrows, but he had not the strength of his father. Nor would he do battle with the Christians. And so he was killed. And so he was slain with the acquiescence of his son. Oh, this is the stuff of history, Mr. Doyle.
6: And you can show it to nobody.
12: Oh, many collectors, Mr. Barris, are forced to gloat over their treasures in secret. The satisfaction is not in showing. The satisfaction is in owning.
3: The money, then. We'll be on our way. We'll need your truck.
12: No money. Would I not be very foolish to pay for something I already have my hands on?
6: You're going to murder us also?
12: What murder? This farmhouse is very isolated, yes, but in the course of time, someone no doubt will pass by and you will be... Murder us all, so you say?
4: There was a Scotland Yard man on the plane, Father. To his cost, he interfered.
12: To his cost? You mean?
4: I mean, Father, that he was killed.
12: No, Ilona. In all my years, I've never taken a human life.
4: And it is high time you grew up. These two must be killed, too.
12: No. Osman, take them to the cellar. Lock him up till I decide. I decide what is to be done with them.
13: Yes, sir.
6: Move. Doyle. Oh, what's going to happen to us now?
12: Oh, shut up.
6: Move.
12: I said...
9: Ollie, please, take it easy. I can't keep up. I'm a great deal older than you are.
5: Yes, you are. But then I'm a great deal younger than you are, so it all balances out. You see that valley ahead of us?
9: Yes, I'm not blind. I'm just tired.
5: Green trees mean water. And in a place like this, water has got to mean a habitation of some sort. I don't know, a farmhouse maybe. And that might be where the truck went. The tire tracks go off to the right here.
9: Holly, when we get there, what are we going to do?
5: Well, I rather hope you'd have some ideas about that. I've never believed that all men are just naturally empty-headed. It only seems that way.
4: All your life, Father, you will be haunted by the idea that two men still living know

0: want to go home.
1: No window, no ventilators, no way out except through the door.
2: Well, I'll be damned if I'm going to wait for them to come in here and kill me. Get the guard in here.
1: All right. We'll jump him the moment the door opens.
2: I'll be right behind you.
3: Guard! Hoffman! My friend is burning.
4: Shut up in there!
3: He's dying. He had a heart attack.
4: Oh, all right, calm down. They're coming. They're coming.
2: Quick, take his belt. Tie him up. And shove his shirt in his mouth. Why? He's got a hard head.
1: You doubt it? How to use a machine pistol?
2: We'll soon find out. This has to be the bolt, right?
1: Yeah, I think so.
2: So, we pull it back like this.
1: Hey, Watson. Keep your finger away from that trigger.
2: Yeah, okay. We're ready now.
1: All right. So let's go. The back stairway there.
2: All right.
5: Pretty little old farmhouse down there.
6: Yes, and that's the truck they were using. Do you see any other?
5: No, just the one. But I like that plane better. A Balanca. A nice little executive job.
6: Can you fly it?
5: You put wings on a bathtub and I can fly it. And will you marry me, Sergeant Holly? Oh, I don't mean tomorrow or the next day, but just as soon as we find out, we're compatible.
6: Forget it, Charlie. And keep your mind on your work.
5: I mean, here we are, lying in fragrant grasses on the slope of a scented hill, with the perfume of wild thyme all around us.
6: Charlie, you have quite a way with words. But it's not wild thyme. It's basil.
5: Whatever. And have you any idea at all what to do now?
6: I know exactly what I'm going to do. I'm going to think.
5: Wake me when the process is over.
2: The truck over there.
1: Can you see if there's anybody in it?
2: I don't know.
7: Hey, you there! Where do you think you're going?
2: Hey, I got him! Doyle, I got him! Doyle!
8: Run, Madison, run. You're only...
2: Oh, dear God.

0: was two guns, not just one.
1: You're dead right, Holly.
0: And there's... Barry! Well, what's he running from, I wonder?
1: How should I know?
0: They went there to deliver the Shahnameh, and now he's running for his life. I say something went very definitely wrong.
1: Well, that sounds like a fairly logical deduction. You know, for a cop, you're quite a gal, aren't you?
0: Yes, I am. Mr. Barry, over here.
1: Are you crazy?
0: No, but now we have to join forces. I want to know what's going on.
1: But Holly, he's got a gun, a bloody great machine pistol.
0: Well, it's just what we need, isn't it?
2: Howard Duff again. So what have we got? Up on top of the hill, we've got a 50-year-old pilot who's fast becoming enamored of a 25-year-old police sergeant. There's also a 20-year-old museum guide up there who's just discovered that the first step over the border into crime isn't always just a jolly caper. And far down below, in the hidden abandoned farmhouse in the Little Green Valley, there's the opposition. They're pretty deadly people.
1: What's your name, kid? I mean, your first name.
3: Oh, I'm afraid, it's Tristram, sir.
1: Tristram? Well, that has a nice, hearty ring to it. But tell me, Tristram, how did you ever get into this thing in the first place? You're just not the type for a life of crime.
3: Well, Doyle and I were detailed to make the delivery in Tehran. And, she just talked me into it.

0: I guess. It started off as just an exciting adventure, and I never knew it was going to finish like this. People killed. I killed one of them.
1: Don't worry too much about that. The world's grossly overpopulated anyway.
0: With a gun, I don't even know how to use.
1: Well, give it to me. Yeah, I was brought up on these things.
0: Sure.
1: Oh, dear me. You've got it loaded and cocked and ready to fire, and the safety catch isn't even on. There. Now it's safe.
2: Are we going to sit up here all day just talking? Any minute now, Silas Harper and his daughter will board that plane and just take off with the Shahnameh.
1: Well, didn't you say you were going to think about that?
2: I did. I didn't come up with the answer.
1: Well, in that case, perhaps I'd better tell you exactly what we have to do now.
3: You see where your squeamishness has brought us. They have escaped, both of them. All right. Doyle is dead, but the one I'm afraid of, Barris, is still out there somewhere, heading for whatever civilization he can find. And then the whole story will be out.
4: Oh, I find this fascinating. The Shahnameh insists didactically that the first Arab armies entered Persia in the year 633 A.D., while the Persians are still at war with Rome. Fascinating.
3: Father.
4: Don't worry about your young Mr. Barris, Ilona. There's no way out of this valley except by truck or plane. You'll have more than 100 miles of desert to cross on foot. And the desert will do what I was slow to do. His blood will not be on my hands. You see how it all works out.
3: We have to leave here now, Father. You have the book. Let us go.
4: No. We can't reach Istanbul before dark. You know how I hate night landings. We leave first thing in the morning. And through the night, I will continue to enjoy this masterpiece. Even the feel of its parchment in my hands is a delight.
3: Another night in this dreadful place. I will go mad. How can people actually live in such dirty hovels?
4: Dirty hovels? You are a spoiled brat, Ilona. That is what you are, exactly. A spoiled brat.
1: Tristram, there's something I have to say to you.
0: Yes, sir?
1: You're young, you're big and husky and muscular, but you're still the weak link in the organization. You know that, don't you?
0: I can pull my weight, Captain.
1: Good. I'm glad you feel like that. Now, I'll tell you what your job is going to be. I'm going to be pretty busy getting that plane started up. Any aircraft I don't service myself, I just naturally seem to worry about. And as soon as I've checked over the plane, I want to burst from that machine pistol straight at the side of that truck where the petrol tanks are.
0: Right.
1: Now, I'll give you back the gun as soon as we sneak up on the aircraft. Then, before we take off, I want to see that damn truck in flames. Up to that moment, your job is to look after Holly here.
2: He's going to look after me?
1: She's very precious to me, Tristram.
2: She is?
1: Now, all this hinges on no other trucks. Just the one, Tristram. You're sure about that?
0: Well, when we drove in there, Captain, there was no other transport in sight. Not a thing.
2: And we've had time and elevation for a very good look, Charlie. That's their only truck, all right.
1: Then without it, and without the aircraft, they're locked up in a jail of their own choosing with 100 miles of nothing instead of iron bars to hold them there. It's perfect.
2: Yes, it is. Charlie, you're a genius.
1: Yes, so they tell me. All right, let's move on down. It'll be dark in a few minutes. Keep low, keep under cover.
0: Seems to be asleep. He's a very good-looking man, really. He's very handsome.
1: Tristram, you've got some very strange philosophies.
0: Yes, sir.
1: I wonder what he'll look like in little pieces sailing through the night air. Now, we have to pick up the tail of the aircraft and swing it around 90 degrees for takeoff.
2: There's a cloud coming over the moon. Wait.
1: She's thinking again. Good, I like that. All right. 7, 6, 5, 4, 3, 2. Now, pick up and swim.

0: That's it. Well done. She's all set for takeoff. Holly, get that cabin door open and get yourself aboard.
1: Aye, aye, sir.
0: Tristram, here's the gun.
2: Right.
0: Keep it trained on that truck.
2: Uh-huh.
0: Can you see it?
2: A big fish in a little barrel.
0: Right. Now, when I yell, you let him have it and then climb aboard. Now, give me a hand up, Holly. It'll only take a minute to get this little birdie ready for flight.
1: I never did like anything less than a wide-bodied jet.
0: Never mind. This is a great little machine. Okay, here we go.
3: Hey! Tristram's on there!
0: Tell him, Tristram. Right.

0: Someone took the plane. And the truck, Father. A transport has gone.
1: And in the second century B.C., Phraates conquered Media and even subdued Babylonia. Ilona, this work is marvelous.
0: Father, don't you understand? All of our transport is gone. We are prisoners.
1: Prisoners? Prison is a state of the body, Ilona, not of the mind. I have the Shahnameh. And listen to this. The Arsazid Empire endured for 400 years. But then arose Artaxerxes, who was the son of Babek, sovereign of a small state. Ilona, it is marvelous.
0: Father. Father.

0: Yes, this is Captain Charles Winthrop aboard a private plane that I have to admit is stolen. I'm the skipper of that jet you fellas have already undoubtedly found, the one that got hijacked over Lake Urmia and burned up. Well, is anyone reading me? Over.
1: Captain Winthrop, we are reading you loud and clear. Yes, we have found your plane. The passengers are now all on their way to Tehran for onward transmission. Where are you? Over.
0: I am approaching Tehran on 232. That's 232 degrees. I request clearance to land. Who am I talking to?
1: This is Lieutenant Shamhari, Captain Winthrop of the Anti-Fascist Revolutionary Armed Forces, serving his elevated glory the leader. You are clear to land.
0: Well, thank you, Lieutenant. There's just one small thing you might like to know. Your Shahnama, you have heard of the Shahnama, haven't you?
1: Oh, yes, Captain.
0: Well, it's now in the care of a man named Silas Harper and his daughter Ilona at a farmhouse exactly 14 miles on a bearing of 093 from where the burned-out jet is. And they have no transport of any kind. Now, why don't you mosey up there and pick everything up. I'm coming in now. Over and out. Well, that should take care of everything, I think.
2: Charlie, you're marvelous.
0: Yes. When I think about myself, I get sick with admiration.
2: Tristram, are you prepared to give evidence in court in this case? It'll make it a lot easier for you.
3: Oh, yes. All the way down the line.
2: Good. We'll do what we can for you.
0: Holly, I want to make a point.
2: I'm listening, Charlie.
0: Now, really, wouldn't you like a father image for a husband? It could be very comforting for you.
2: Don't you mean a grandfather image, Charlie?
0: Oh, that hurts. Holly, give or take 10 years, I'm not a day older than 39.
2: I'll tell you what we do. When we get back to London, you invite me to dinner, right? And then we'll have coffee at your place or mine. And we'll take it from there. Right?
0: Right. Seatbelts, everyone. We're going down.

0: 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Your host was Howard Duff. Our stars were Lloyd Bachner and Sidney Swire. Featured in the cast were Alan Caillou, Antoinette Bauer, Hans Conried, Richard Peel, Corey Burton, and Lou Horn. 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This is Art Gilmore speaking. 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Mark Trella is Production Supervisor. And the recording engineers are Joe Wachter and Hal McDonald. 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
1: 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CBS News. President Carter is inside the official residence of South Korea's President Park Chung-hee, the Blue House, for official talks which include U.S. troop withdrawals and human rights issues. This is John Bohannon reporting on the CBS Radio Network. President Park's official residence is called the Blue House because of its distinctively colored tile roof, and that's where Mr. Carter is now. Earlier, South Koreans officially welcomed Mr. Carter to Seoul, and Bernard Kalb was there.
2: Back down to the background, tens of thousands of South Koreans waving American flags and South Korean flags as the presidential cavalcade moves through. President Carter standing in an open limousine with Mrs. Carter and daughter Amy and the president of South Korea, Park Chung-hee, all waving at the Koreans who themselves waving American flags and South Korean flags. The president waving first his right hand, then his left hand, looking from side to side, saying hello, a kind of musing hello to the South Koreans who have gathered here to welcome the president. The weather, gray, overcast, the morning rain has now stopped, the initial arrival ceremonies having taken place just a few moments ago. The president now en route to the Blue House, the South Korean equivalent of the White House, for a first round of summit talks with South Korea's President Park Chung-hee. Bernard Kalb, CBS News, Seoul.
1: A TV station in Caracas, Venezuela, reports tonight that American businessman William Niehaus has been found in a town about 350 miles from the capital. Niehaus was kidnapped 3 years ago. For the first day in 2 weeks, Nicaraguan National Guard troops are not fighting with Sandinista guerrillas in the slum areas of Managua. The guerrillas moved out yesterday. Today, some people began climbing over barricades to get back into their homes. Some independent truckers claiming to represent drivers from nearly a dozen states met tonight in Kansas City, Kansas, and voted to continue their strike. Other drivers reportedly are going back to the roads. In Washington, the government has worked out a 6-point program with a number of truckers to end the strike. Some have accepted it. Others have turned it down. Presidential aide Jack Watson says it's difficult to reach a single negotiated agreement because no one group represents all of America's independent truckers. There's been another earthquake in Southern California, the second in less than 24 hours. The latest quake registered 4.8 on the Richter scale and was centered just south of the resort community of Big Bear in the San Bernardino Mountains. Yesterday's earthquake was also in that area and registered 4.4 on the Richter scale. Big Bear is about 90 miles east of Los Angeles. Congressman Charles Diggs of Michigan has admitted that he used $40,000 in payroll kickbacks from his staff for his own purposes. He appeared before the House Ethics Committee, agreed to repay the money, and to accept censure from the House. Diggs is appealing a 3-year federal prison sentence after being convicted of payroll padding and mail fraud. General Alexander Haig retired today as the Supreme Commander of NATO, ending 35 years in the military. There's been some talk that he plans to run for the Republican nomination for president, but he said today he has no political plans right now. The Eisenhower silver dollar never quite caught on, neither did the $2 bill recently reissued. But officials are hoping that Americans will accept the new Susan B. Anthony dollar coin. It's scheduled to be released on Monday. Treasury Department spokesmen say they hope the coin will stay in circulation and not in collections or on living room shelves. The federal government is urging Americans to spend the new coin, which may eventually replace the dollar bill. This is John Bohannon, CBS News.
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7: Hello, I'm Stan Martin. It's sad that many youngsters feel the only way they can make their mark on our town is with a destructive act or a smear of graffiti. One building on New York's Lower East Side stands apart from the others. Its walls are spotless inside and out. The youngsters who work and play there have earned the respect of the entire city, just as they've learned to respect themselves. I'm talking about the Boys Brotherhood Republic. The BBR has been helping underprivileged boys work their way out of the slums for almost 50 years. By giving them the responsibility of governing and policing themselves, the BBR helps create a set of values which guide its members all their lives. I know because I was a member from the time I was six, and the BBR helped change my life. It's doing the same right now for hundreds of youngsters with no other place to turn but the streets. Help the BBR turn out solid citizens. Please send whatever financial support you can to the Boys Brotherhood Republic, 888 East 6th Street, New York, 10009. Thank you.
8: That was so good, dear. I'm so full I can hardly move. What was that dessert?
9: Bananas Foster. Mom, where's your dental floss?
8: It's in the medicine cabinet in the bathroom.
9: Oh, yeah, here it is. Look at all that medicine. Mom, are you still remembering to take your high blood pressure medicine?
8: No, not very often, dear. I've been feeling great lately, so I'm saving my medicine for when I feel bad.
9: Mom, high blood pressure has no symptoms, but it's very serious. You might be risking a stroke. You know, the American Heart Association says you're supposed to take your medicine every day. I think you should see Dr. Mitchell tomorrow morning.
10: High blood pressure is a silent killer. It has no symptoms. The American Heart Association wants you to have your blood pressure checked, and if it's high, to follow your doctor's instructions to the letter. The American Heart Association is fighting for your life.
11: This is Lorne Greene.
12: Gee up!
11: Whenever we think of the taming of the West, certain familiar images come to mind. Bad guys on black horses and good guys on white ones. Dance halls and gunfights. Covered wagons moving in elephantine fashion across the trackless plains. And Indian attacks.
12: Yeah!
11: But the adventures undergone by those early settlers as they wrested their first crops from the rich earth were more varied than that. And the dangers they faced were not always the kind that could be vanquished by the 11th hour arrival of the 7th Cavalry. Horst Bowder and his family were like tens of thousands of other pioneers who found themselves living on the very cutting edge of civilization. In times of trouble, self-reliance was the key. But even so, so unadorned were their lives that the smallest mishap could have unexpected consequences. Like the time Horst's plow broke and he sent his oldest daughter, Henya, to the nearest settlement 15 miles away to have it repaired. It seemed at the time no more than a frustrating inconvenience. But what they didn't know was that a deadly danger lurked in the forest along the way. And that's only the beginning of our story.

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7: It is said that idealism must always prevail on the frontier, because the hard life offers little hope to those who see things only as they are. The Bowder family was nothing if not idealistic. They had left behind a small, overworked farm in Germany to settle in the wilderness of southern Wisconsin. What follows is a true story. And I'll turn its telling over to someone who, as a small child, heard it many times.
8: I've lived in this part of the country all my life, and I've heard a lot of stories about the early days. Indian troubles, prairie fires that spread faster than a man could run, crude grave markings discovered in the middle of nowhere, the tragedies behind them lost forever. But the most hair-raising story of all concerned a 17-year-old girl named Henya Bowder. The Bowder farm was in a remote valley about 15 miles from the nearest settlement, and Horst Bowder looked forward to the day when his two small boys would be old enough to help him till the soil. Henya looked forward to that day, too, for until then she felt an obligation to stay on the farm and help, while increasingly her thoughts turned on a certain young boy back in the settlement. But love is not the theme of my story, although it may be one of its causes.
9: Henya!
10: Here I am, Father. I was just taking the cows out to pasture. Why are you back from the field so early? Is it already time for breakfast?
9: No, the blade on the plow is broken again. Did that young man of yours fix it bad on purpose?
10: Ulf never touched it, Papa. Mr. Lindstrom repaired it himself. Ulf was working the bellows. I watched.
9: Well, you have to take it back.
10: Yes, Papa.
9: And you tell Mr. Lindstrom I won't pay him another penny. The work wasn't done properly the first time.
10: Yes, Papa. I'll go change my dress.
9: This time, young lady, you let Ulf work the bellows in peace.
10: I don't think he even notices me.
9: Well, I don't want you hanging about. You go visit your Aunt Katya while the work is being done.
10: Oh, Papa, she just talks.
9: Talk is not such a bad thing if you listen to it. Now go on, hurry up and get ready. I want you to be back before nightfall. Did you make for her a lunch?
11: Yes. There's some bread and cheese and a bit of ham.
9: Better fill a jug with water from our well and put that in the bag, too.
10: I can draw water from the well at old Nielsen's house.
11: Well, you know you mustn't drink that water.
10: Why not?
11: Well, it's not healthful.
10: Oh, Mama.
11: It doesn't quench the thirst.
9: Where are the boys?
10: They're getting dressed upstairs. I told them they'd have to watch the cows today.
9: You think you can be home before nightfall?
10: Yes, if Mr. Lindstrom can mend the blade right away.
9: I don't want you traveling after dark.
10: Now, Papa, don't worry. What can possibly happen? There, I'm through with my breakfast and all set to go. Fenimore? We're going on a trip.
11: Here's your water.
9: Give me your foot. I help you up.
10: Oh, Papa, I'm not a little girl anymore. I'll be back in time for supper.
11: But don't race.
9: And remember, tell Mr. Lindstrom not a cent.
10: Yes, Papa.
9: And this time, don't stand where Ulf can see you.
8: Henio was a spirited young girl who loved just about everything the hard life they led in those days had to offer. And this might be the appropriate place to mention that she was not at all bad-looking. A long braid of soft brown hair, an apple in each cheek, a pair of sparkling eyes, and a merry laugh had every young man in the neighborhood looking over his shoulder in her direction. If she favored Ulf Lindstrom, the blacksmith's boy, over the rest, it was because she mistook his shyness for indifference, and that piqued her vanity. Henya's horse was a sturdy young stallion who took his spirited disposition from his mistress. She had named him Fenimore because when they first arrived in this country, she had acquired a complete set of the works of James Fenimore Cooper, which she read to teach herself English.
10: What's the matter, Fenimore? Are you getting nervous because we're approaching the old Nielsen house? Don't be such a ninny. It's not really haunted. We only thought that as children. Come on. I'm more interested in how to get Wolf to ask me to the dance this Saturday than a silly old haunted house. There it is. Don't be nervous. It's just a shutter. We'll soon be past it. It does look spooky, even in the daylight. But just think, it means we're halfway there.
8: The road from the Bowder farm to the settlement wound through a deep forest, in the middle of which, in a small clearing, stood an old abandoned two-story house. The children of the community imagined it to be haunted by the ghost of its former owner, Lars Nielsen. People even claimed to have seen a light burning in the garret on chill autumn evenings. But it was not the house that made Fenimore nervous. His instincts told him a far more real danger was lurking nearby, a danger which, before the day was over, would become a part of Henya's life forever.
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7: On a clear autumn day, a young girl makes her way through a dark forest on a primitive road that twists twists its narrow way beneath the lowering branches of ancient spruce and pine. More than 100 years later, a man is remembering her story.
8: Once past the old haunted house, Henya was so relieved that she forgot her mother's warning to conserve her horse's energy for the long trip and gave him free rein.
10: No, Fenimore! Fly!
8: She had never felt him run so fast. It did not occur to her to wonder why, but just ahead was an old peddler approaching from the other direction, keeping a wary eye on the dense forest around him. A shotgun rested by his side. Henya was about to learn what her horse already knew.
9: What's that? Whoa, Sam!
8: The old peddler picked up his shotgun and waited at the ready until Henya came into view.
9: Hey, it's all right, Sam. It's just a young girl.
10: Hello?
9: You all by yourself?
10: Yes.
9: What are you galloping for?
10: Just a gallop. I'm in no hurry.
9: You didn't see something up the road, did you?
10: No.
9: How much farther is it through this forest?
10: When you pass an abandoned house, you'll be halfway. Why, what's the matter?
9: You ain't heard, huh? Some kind of wild animal prowling these parts. Folks in the settlement think it's a panther. And from the looks of its tracks, they say it's plenty big.
10: A panther? Is he here in the forest?
9: Yeah, they don't know where he is for sure, but he's attacked a couple of the farms, killed some livestock. You got a gun on you?
10: No.
9: Oh, I wouldn't be traveling this road without one. Tell you that, even in daylight like it is now. I advise you to keep that horse of yours at a gallop until you're clear of these woods. Me, I'm getting on. Yep.
10: A panther?
8: Henya Bowder was not a girl who was easily frightened. At least, not so long as the sun was shining and the birds were singing. But she did keep a brisk pace until she was clear of the forest and the settlement was in sight. And she did her best to keep her mind on Ulf, the blacksmith's boy, and how she could get him to take her to the dance.
15: Pump the bellows faster if I need the fire hotter. That's better. Now go outside and fetch the iron for the barrel hoops.
10: Hello, Ulf.
16: Oh. Hello.
10: I had to bring our plow blade back. It broke again.
16: Oh, I get farther.
10: You see right here? It broke where you mended it.
16: Well, maybe he dug it too deep in the ground.
10: Maybe, I suppose.
16: Yeah, see, it's broke right where it was mended.
10: I know.
16: We can fix it again.
10: Have you heard about the panther?
16: We got a good fire going.
10: I met a peddler. He said there's a panther in the area.
16: Ah, I've heard about it. I saw the ox he killed. They say he must be fully grown to have done such a thing. People aren't going anywhere alone now or traveling after dark.
10: Are you going to the dance on Saturday?
16: What?
10: The dance. Are you going to come?
16: Oh.
15: Pete.
16: Yes, sir.
10: Good day, Ulf.
16: We'll probably have rain.
15: Yeah, Henya?
10: Oh, our plow blade broke again. Papa says it wasn't fixed properly.
15: Maybe he hit a stone, you know.
10: He asked you to fix it right away so I can be home before dark.
15: I can have it mended in an hour.
10: He says he doesn't want to pay you again.
15: It will be ready in an hour.
10: Thank you. I'll be at my aunt's house.
15: Ulf will bring it to you.
8: Henya's aunt Katya was a first-rate talker. She could sniff gossip at 100 paces. She was delighted by her niece's unexpected visit, but also apprehensive, and she tried to dissuade Henya from returning to the farm that evening.
17: You have heard about that animal?

0: for your Uncle Herman.
1: Why?
0: He will go with you.
1: Oh, Aunt.
0: No, that is my last word on the subject. I will make him go with you. He can stay at your farm for the night and come back in the morning.
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0: was even shyer than usual and left quickly without a word. And then, while precious minutes of daylight passed, Henio was forced to sit and wait.
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2: 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Edgar Allan Poe, Sir Arthur Conan Doyle, Robert Louis Stevenson, Guy de Maupassant. 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
3: I'm Henry Winkler, and I'm an actor, and I'm proud of it. 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It's not a small part. As Shakespeare said, many strokes, though with a little axe, felled the hardest timbered oak.
4: Remember, it's your American Cancer Society.
5: Come suddenly on an unexpected danger is one thing. We react from instinct without time for thought. But to be forced to sit and wait, knowing a possible danger lurks before us, this is torture indeed. And it is just such a torture which is testing the nerves of our young heroine.
0: Henya's Uncle Herman was a doctor, the only doctor in the settlement. Indeed, for many miles around, so the hour of his return could not be predicted. He had left early that morning to make the rounds of the outlying farms to the east, where an outbreak of scarlet fever was threatening to turn into an epidemic. Finally, the two women heard his footfall, but the afternoon shadows were already beginning to lengthen. Furthermore, he had a distressing announcement.
6: But I cannot take Henya all the way back to her farm. I cannot spend the night so far away. Betta Peterson is about to deliver her baby. There have been complications. I must be there.
7: Well, we cannot let the child go home alone.
8: I'm not a child, Aunt, and I will be perfectly all right. Even if he did meet up with this animal, Fenimore's strong. He could outrun him.
6: I'm not so sure of that. Why don't you spend the night with us?
8: Papa expects me. If I don't come home, he'll be very... What if he went out to look for me? He doesn't know about the panther. He wouldn't be on his guard.
6: That's true, but it's really impossible for me to go with you.
7: Perhaps this beast. Perhaps it's not a panther at all.
8: What else could it be?
7: In the old country, there were spirits, trolls, sometimes the very devil himself. At night, they would do terrible things.
8: Oh, Aunt, stop.
7: No one has seen it. What animal is strong enough to kill oxen? No one can outrun the devil. And no horse either.
8: Aunt, we left the trolls behind when we crossed the ocean.
7: I have seen these things with mine own eyes.
8: Well, Fenimore doesn't know anything about devils, and he's not the least bit superstitious, and neither am I.
6: The next thing you know, your aunt will be making you a magic talisman. Yeah, but let me suggest a more practical solution. Yeah, I want you to take this.
8: That's a pistol.
6: Yes, yeah. But you must be very careful with it.
8: But I've never fired a gun before.
6: Well, you will take this one now. I insist on it.
8: I'm sure I wouldn't be able to hit him.
6: It doesn't matter if you can hit him or not. The sound of the gun will be enough to scare him away. Now take it.
8: Okay.
7: Hermann, at least ride with her to the edge of the forest.
6: Ach, yeah. That much I can do. Your heart is quite the one for superstitions, isn't she?
8: It's all silly. Trolls and devils.
6: And I think maybe she misses the old country. It's her way of saying that she's homesick. It's going to be quite cool this evening. Will you be warm enough?
8: Yes.
6: I can give you my goat if you promise to return it.
8: I have a shawl in my saddlebag.
6: You are sure?
8: Yes.
6: It is late. The sun will be down in another hour. Then there's only the dusk. We are almost to the forest. Look at an outline it makes against the sky. It will be dark as a pocket in there.
8: Oh, Uncle, stop teasing me.
6: Whoa. Here I must leave you, I'm afraid. You have the pistol.
8: It's in the saddlebag. Thank you for bringing me this far, Uncle. But don't worry. Fenimore will get me home safely.
6: Well, goodbye.
8: Good night.
6: Ach, that sunset. Look at it. If I could describe that, I would be a millionaire.
0: And so, Henya entered the wood, alone. Her uncle watched her until she was out of sight, and then turned back.
8: Uncle was right, Fenimore. It is much darker in here. But we can still see well enough, can't we? Fenimore, they won't stop the dance because of some old wild animal, will they? I wish Wolf had said he was going. It would be nice to have something to look forward to. What was that? Oh, just an old owl. But it's not even dark yet. Oh, Fenimore, that was just a chipmunk. Anyone would think you were as superstitious as Aunt Katya. Still, we should go faster. There aren't so many birds singing now, are there? Of course, it's nearly night. They've gone to sleep. They're not afraid. There's the Pigeon River. That means we're almost to the old Nielsen house. And that's halfway. Do you think it really is haunted? I've never come by it so close to night before. Maybe there will be a light shining from the garret window the way Uncle Hermann always said. And the ghost of old Mr. Nielsen will invite us in for tea and biscuits, and we will never be seen or heard from again. Oh, I wish he hadn't told us such stories. I wonder what Mama has made us for supper. Everything is so quiet, Fenimore. I can hear your hoofbeats and your breathing and my heart beating. I heard a bobolink a moment ago and a robin. They say the robin sings before rain, but the skies are clear. And that's a pheasant. I'll bet there's not a sound in the woods I can't identify. Wind. Did you know there's a different kind of wind for every tree, Fenimore? In the poplars, it rustles. And in the tamarack, it sighs. But in the white pines, it whispers. Did you hear, Fenimore? It was like a baby. I've never heard such... Do you think there's a child lost in the woods? That would be terrible. It's in terrible danger. We've got to find it. Come on, quickly. It sounded like it came from the left. Look, there's a deer run that goes off in that direction. He must be down there. Hello? Hello? Keep going, Fenimore. What's the matter? Fenimore, we've got to help that person. What if the panther should find them? Oh, no. Fenimore, that's not a child. No person can make a sound like that. We've got to get back on the road. Turn around. Turn around. Be very quiet. Maybe he won't hear us. Let's go. There's the road. We're almost there. Oh, he's following us. He's heard us. Run, Fenimore. Run. Go. Go as fast as you can. Oh, you're tired. I can feel you're tired. Oh, why didn't I listen to Mama? Why did I run you so much this morning? The plow blade is too much weight. I'll get rid of it. There. Now you can go faster, Fenimore. But don't stumble. You'll never make it. He must be right behind us now. It's too far. Nilsson's house. If only we can get there. Oh, I wish there would be a light in the window.

0: 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We should be there by now. I think he's getting closer. Please, Fenimore, please, go faster.
1: 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Her only hope was to reach the abandoned house ahead of their pursuer. But in the fading twilight, the distance between them was growing shorter.
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5: Lorne Greene again. 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
1: Henya flew along the desolate forest road. Her horse was breathing heavily and beginning to foam at the mouth. Her home was still several miles distant, much too far for both of them to make it. But if she could get to the abandoned house that sat by the road in a clearing just ahead, she might be able to keep the animal at bay with the pistol her uncle had given her, while Fenimore raced for home and help.
0: Don't slow down, Fenimore. We must be there soon by now. There. There, I see it. There it is. Thank God. Oh, oh boy. Now, you run for home. You hear me? Keep going. Go back to the farm and warn Papa. Bring him back here. Oh, wait now. Let me get the pistol out of the saddlebag. Fenimore, wait! Wait, the pistol! Oh, oh, no time. Quickly, Henya, get into the house. It's stuck. Please, please open. Now shut it. The latch is broken. It will never stay. I must find something to block it. There's a table. Oh, it's not heavy enough. I need something more. I remember, in the kitchen, there's a stove. I hope it's still there. Yes, here it is. Please move. These chairs, I can use them. Things so old, they'll fall to pieces if he tries to get in. There's old logs in the fireplace. Oh, they're rotten, like sawdust. Maybe the stones in the chimney are loose. No. Could I crawl up the chimney? Maybe he couldn't get me there. Oh, it's too small. I can't. Ow! Oh. I'm making too much noise. Be quiet. Maybe he won't know I'm here. Maybe he'll follow Fenimore. I can see the clearing through this crack. Maybe, but it's getting so dark. Please, Fenimore, please make it.
1: The shadows were lengthening around the old house. Henya peered out into the woods around her, but already it was so dark it was all but impossible to make out any signs of movement in the underbrush. For what seemed like a very long moment, there was silence. The wind was dying down. And one by one, the birds had stopped their singing.
0: Don't breathe so loudly. He will hear you. Oh, I don't see him. Maybe he gave up. I can't hear anything, only the wind. He's not there. He wasn't behind us. Maybe we've lost him. Or maybe I was imagining things. I let all those stories scare me. And now Fenimore's gone. And I have to stay in this spooky old house until Papa comes. Oh, Henya, you are so silly. You act like you're still a child. I hope Ulf doesn't hear about this. He'll think I'm an idiot. I mustn't let anyone know. I must make Papa swear not to tell anyone. Oh! Henya, stop it! Now you're just trying to frighten yourself. There's nothing wrong with this house. It isn't haunted. And Mr. Nilsson's ghost isn't living in the garret. There's no one up there. Go on. Go on and take a look. Be a brave girl for a change. What was that? Mr. Nilsson? Someone? Is someone there?

0: looking at. The last rays of daylight reflected in the eyes of an enormous black animal. He was all but invisible in the shadows beneath the trees. Only the two pinpoints of light were visible, and they gazed directly at the house.
1: Maybe if the wind blows, he won't pick up my scent. He'll go back to the woods. But there's no more wind. Why does he keep looking here? He's moving. He's coming this way.
0: Henya braced herself against the flimsy barricade she had thrown up against the door. As the animal walked into the clearing towards the house, she closed her eyes, afraid to look,

0: Don't move, Enya. Don't breathe. What's he doing? He's throwing himself against the door. Brace yourself. I'm not strong enough to hold. He'll break the door down.
1: Again and again, the panther threw himself against the door, and each time the old wood gave more on its rusty hinges. Henya realized it was hopeless.
0: Upstairs. I have to go upstairs. I don't know if they'll hold me. The wood's rotten. Quickly. Please don't fall in. I must put something across the stairs. There's nothing. I can't move.
1: Henya lay exhausted at the top of the stairs, too frightened to move. Looking down, for the first time, she had a clear look at the animal that was stalking her. He paused for a moment to catch his breath, and then moved slowly to the foot of the stairs. He looked up. Henya picked up a piece of old dowel to use as a club, but the panther did not advance further. He seemed to sense that the rickety old stairs might not hold him. Instead, he turned and moved into the other rooms as if looking for another way up the stairs. For several minutes, he was out of sight. Henya listened to his footsteps, trying to judge where he might be. Then he came back to the foot of the stairs.
0: He's crouching. He's going to leap.
1: There was only one place left for Henya to go, the garret. The infamous haunted garret where old Mr. Nilsson was rumored to sit with a lighted candle. As children, none of them had ever dared to go up there, and even the adults had misgivings, but there was no thought of that now. As the panther was about to leap, Henya hurled the dowel at him. It struck him in the face. Henya ran to the garret steps and threw herself against the trap door that led to the attic.
0: It's stuck! Open, please! He's coming up!
1: The animal, maddened by the blow of the wood, took the first set of stairs in a single leap, just as Henya forced open the attic door. As the panther went sprawling at her feet, she scrambled up into the attic and slammed the trap door in his face.
0: He'll try to force this door next, and even if I sit on it, my feet won't be enough.
1: She glanced quickly about. In the gloom, she spied an old trunk. She seized on it and dragged it over the door. The panther, meanwhile, had recovered and now crouched at the foot of the half-dozen steps that led to the attic. He leaped up, hurling his weight against the trap door. Henya climbed on top of the trunk to add weight to the door. She lay across it and held on as the panther leapt again. The hinges were beginning to give. Each leap was stronger than the one before. It seemed as if the next lunge would do it. The trunk was half off the door, and Henya had no more strength to move. There was a momentary silence. The panther sensed the moment was at hand. He gathered his strength for the final leap. And as he crouched...
2: Henya! Henya!
0: Father?
2: Henya, are you up there?

0: Are you all right?
1: Papa. Oh, Papa.
0: It's all right. He's dead. You are safe.
2: Today the forest is no longer there. The winding road along which Henia Bowder raced for her life was eventually straightened, then graded, then paved. The trees on either side were cut down and the land plowed under. Nielsen's house disappeared. Today the road is an interstate highway. The spot where the house stood is in the middle of a clover leaf. I take that exit on my way home from work. And sometimes as I drive down the curving ramp in the late afternoon, I look to my right at a point in midair about 20 feet above the grassy knoll where 130 years ago, my great-great-grandmother lay across an old trunk and prayed for her life.

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0: 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The Panther was written by Percy Grainger, produced and directed by Elliot Lewis. Your host was Lorne Green. Our stars were Joan McCall and Stephen Markle. Featured in the cast were Marvin Miller, Joan Tompkins, Harold Dyrenforth, Hans Conried, and Robert Towers. The music for Sears Radio Theater was composed and conducted by Nelson Riddle. This is Art Gilmore speaking. 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
1: Look, there's a couple of Salvation Army guys over there. 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
1: Right. 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
2: Wow, the Salvation Army's into all that? 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
1: 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And the Salvation Army has been in America for nearly 100 years.
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1: 1980 is the 100th anniversary of the Salvation Army in the United States.
2: Wow, that's some tradition.
1: If you need help with a problem or can help, call your local Salvation Army today.
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6: 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This is your hostess, Salafit, saying thanks for listening. Until then, have a good one.

0: Good evening, this is Adam. 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

0: radio's outstanding theater of thrills, is presented for your enjoyment by Roma Wines. That's R-O-M-A, Roma Wines. Those better-tasting California wines enjoyed by more Americans than any other wine. For friendly entertaining, for delightful dining. Yes, right now a glassful would be very pleasant, as Roma Wines bring you Robert Mitchum in a remarkable tale of suspense.
1: Do you know what death is? It's a simple surgical process whereby a man's name is cut off from his body. If a man's name is dead, the man is dead. Even though his breathing may be normal, his pulse beat regular and strong. My name is dead. So I've become a ghost, a very much alive ghost with hemoglobin in my bloodstream and thoughts in my brain. And yet, as a ghost, I am accused of a crime which I swear to you I did not commit. I had just finished a rather harrowing day with my attorney, and I wanted a few moments' relaxation at the Sky Room before driving home to Palo Alto. As I stood in the elevator, I was conscious of someone staring at me, a girl, wearing an orchid which had been completely crushed against the shoulder of a mink coat. She was young, early 20s, I'd say, a sort of face which I find peculiarly attractive. Lean, tanned. She stood perhaps 3 feet away from me in the elevator. Her eyes stared steadily into mine. I glanced away, then looked back again. She was still staring at me. Then she stepped over close to me.
2: Going up.
3: What are you doing here?
1: I beg your pardon.
3: Why did you follow me? You know I didn't want to see you.
1: I think you've mistaken me for someone else.
2: 21st floor.
3: So Rex Melville.
1: No, my name is Sutherland.
3: Oh, I'm so sorry. You look exactly like... Oh, please, forgive me.
2: This is your floor, ma'am.
3: Oh, thank you. Good night, Mr. Sutherland.
1: Good night.
2: Sky room, sir?
1: Yes, the sky room.
2: Thank you, sir.
1: I'm a flyer, and I like to look down on the lights of cities from high places. Usually it makes me feel important and warm inside, but not on this night. I found myself looking down, computing how many miles an hour a human body would be falling by the time it hit the sidewalk. Then I noticed, leaning over the parapet, a few feet away from me, the girl from the elevator. Good evening.
3: Good evening.
1: It looks as if I am following you.
3: Doesn't seem possible.
1: Not the resemblance?
3: Yes, it's almost perfect. You're a little taller, I think. No, my chin comes just below his shoulder, too. You're exactly the same height as Rex.
1: And who is Rex?
3: A friend. You told me your name on the elevator. I've forgotten it.
1: David Sutherland.
3: I'm Diana Blake.
1: Miss Blake?
3: Yes.
1: Well, would you care for something to eat, Miss Blake?
3: Yes, I would.
1: We had a rare bit, I think, and we talked about the customary subjects with the expected flippancy. She was beautiful by every standard except the Flemish. There was a thrilling compactness about her. My mind floated through all sorts of conjectures, but Miss Blake bolted me back to reality.
3: I lied to you.
2: What?
3: My name isn't Diana Blake. It's Mrs. Melville. Rex is not a friend. He's my husband.
1: Oh, somewhat more than a friend.
3: In this case, somewhat less. It's so incredible. So utterly incredible to sit across the table from someone who looks exactly like my husband and have a good time. Or better leave. He might find us here.
1: Of course. Philip.
4: Yes, Monsieur Sutherland.
1: Check, please. May I see you home?
3: Oh, it's not necessary. I have a suite here in the hotel.
4: Here is the check, sir.
1: I'll sign it. May I borrow your pencil, Philip?
4: I'm deeply sorry, Monsieur Sutherland.
1: What?
5: I've been asked to tell you that...
1: Now, look, I've been signing checks at the Sky Room for 5 years.
5: Yes, monsieur, but the accounting
3: department... Please, don't hate me if I pay it.
1: Oh, no, I couldn't possibly
3: allow...
1: You will
3: find, David, that I am a woman of extremes. I've either a great deal or nothing. Right now, the only thing I have a great deal of is money. Philippe.
5: Thank you, madame.
3: Don't be angry, please. It's a small price for saving my life.
1: Saving you?
3: When you spoke to me out there on the parapet, I was getting ready to commit suicide.
1: I saw her to the door of her hotel suite, kiss her, mentally, and bade her a formal good night. It's been pleasant meeting you, Mrs. Melville, etc. But inside, I knew what had happened to me. And by 4 in the morning, I knew I'd have to do something about it.

0: at 0500.
1: I'd like to speak with Mrs. Melville.
0: One moment, please. I'm sorry, sir. There is no Mrs. Melville registered here.
1: Operator, how about a Miss Blake? Diana Blake?
0: I'm ringing Miss Blake's apartment.
1: Thank you.
0: Hello?
1: Forgive me for calling this late. David Sutherland.
2: I wasn't asleep. I thought you'd call.
1: I've got to see you.
2: I know. As soon as possible.
1: Let me see. It's 4:15. I'll meet you in the hotel lobby at... Oh, better make it an hour from now.
2: Oh, no, not the lobby. There's a little coffee shop, Radnick's, around the corner on Post Street.
1: I'll be there. 5:15. It was just growing light as I drove up the bay shore. Practically no traffic. I got to Radnick's in about, 40 minutes. She was there waiting for me. We ordered coffee. Anything else? Eggs? Toast?
3: No, I'm not hungry.
1: Do you know what I want to talk with you about?
3: I think I know.
1: There are a few things we have to get clear. Are you married?
3: Yes.
1: The hotel has you registered as Miss Blake.
3: I've been separated from Rex for 3 years. I met him in Buenos Aires. We were married. Didn't work. So I left him.
1: No divorce?
3: I hate scandal. Nobody knew I'd been married. It was foolish, but I came back here and became Diana Blake again.
1: And he dropped out of your life?
3: Until last week. Just showed up out of nowhere. It seems he suddenly needs money, and a wealthy wife's a handy thing to have.
1: Can't you buy him off?
3: It doesn't stop there. He wants to live with me. I can't stand being in the same room with him.
1: And he looks exactly like me.
3: That's why I married him. He's very attractive. His appearance... But... He's not a human being.
1: And you'd rather kill yourself than live with him?
3: Yes.
1: Now listen to me. Raise your head. Listen to me.
3: Yes?
1: I'd rather die than go through what I have to do this week. You know the firm of Sutherland and Sons?
3: The importers?
1: I used to have a third interest in the company. But there have been some cagey stock manipulations by my dear cousins. I wound up with a safe deposit box full of waste paper. I may have to go through bankruptcy.
3: Oh, I'm sorry.
1: Now, look. We've both considered suicide. That's no good. Oh. But what would happen if we both became...
3: Husband and wife?
1: Yes.
3: What will happen to Rex?
1: Rex is going to become the late David Sutherland.
3: Oh, no.
1: Now, look, I've thought it all out. I have some property up in the High Sierra, a summer house called Live Oak. The only way to get there is by air. The place has been advertised for sale. Now, suppose you told Rex you were interested in buying Live Oak. Could you ask him to fly up with me in my plane?
3: Well, he likes to fly, but he might be suspicious.
1: You can make it sound logical. Tell him you want to try to make a go of your marriage. Live Oak seems to be an ideal place for a second honeymoon.
3: Yes, I'll try.
1: Does he have any friends in San Francisco?
3: None that I know of. He's lived in Argentina for years. Oh, one thing, his voice. It's a little higher pitched than yours, and he speaks more precisely.
1: I can get by. What accounts does he have here? Bank accounts?
3: Doesn't have any. Using traveler's checks and the money I've had to give him.
1: Will he stay with you tonight?
3: If I let him.
1: Good. That'll give me a chance to go through his hotel room. Where's he staying?
3: The Park Row.
1: Room?
3: I don't... Yes, 518.
1: 518. Now, tonight, Diana, you tell him about Live Oak. Say I'm a real estate broker and make some remark about the resemblance.
3: All right.
1: Tell him that tomorrow night is the only time I can fly him up to the summer house. I'll meet him at the Palo Alto Airport at 9 o'clock.
3: In the evening?
1: The air is smoother at night.
3: Can you land at Live Oak after dark?
1: No, Diana. But Mr. Melville will never land anywhere alive.

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0: And now, Roma Wines bring back to our Hollywood soundstage Robert Mitchum as David Sutherland, with Mary Jane Croft as Diana Blake, in Death at Live Oak, a tale well calculated to keep you in suspense.
2: I left Diana and went directly out to the airport. I loosened the screws around the cowling of the instrument panel of my airplane. And I took my parachute home and soaked it thoroughly in a wash tub full of black dye. Shrouds and the silk came out dull black, just right. As it began to grow dark, I felt a tremendous desire to be with Diana, at least to talk with her. I realized how much she was coming to mean to me. But I stifled my urge to call her. If I could be apart from Diana this one night, I could be with her the rest of my life. I drove back into San Francisco to the Park Row Hotel. As I walked in, I turned my hat brim down in the way Diana had told me Rex Melville wore his. I prepared to speak more precisely to try out my impersonation of the man I was about to murder.
3: Good evening, Mr. Melville.
4: Good evening. May I have the key to 518, please?
3: Certainly, Mr. Melville. You weren't gone very long, sir?
4: No, not long. Is there any mail in my box?
3: Well, I just gave you your mail, sir, when you went out.
4: Oh, of course. I'd forgotten. Thank you.
2: I went on up and unlocked the door to Rex Melville's room. Empty. And in a rather slovenly state of disorder. I made it a point to touch everything in the room. The light switches, the water faucets, the drawer handles. I wanted to leave plenty of my fingerprints in case I should need to prove later on that I, the future Rex Melville, had occupied this room. And I left. But I didn't go back to Palo Alto. I just walked the streets of San Francisco until dawn.

0: dying.
1: Oh, David. I thought the morning would never come. Rex just left a few seconds ago.
0: I know. I've been watching for him outside.
1: He didn't see you?
0: No. How is it about tonight?
1: Well, it all said. It wasn't easy, but I convinced him. He'll meet you at the Palo Alto Airport at 9.
0: Perfect.
1: I took his billfold out of his coat pocket. Here. His signature's on the traveler's check.
0: Good. This is just what I needed.
1: Oh, David. When will it be over?
0: Before midnight. I'll be back with you by this time tomorrow morning.
1: Be careful.
0: Do you know something? I've never kissed you.
1: Oh, my darling. Forgive me. I didn't blot my lips.
0: Who could that be?
1: Rex.
0: Hide the billfold.
1: Yes? Who is it?
2: Let me in, will you? I forgot something.
1: Just a moment.
2: I left my wallet.
0: Well, hello.
1: This is the real estate man I told you about.
0: My name is Sutherland. You're right, honey. He's a dead ringer for me.
1: Yes.
0: I understand we're taking a little trip tonight.
2: Yeah, say you make your business calls pretty early in the morning, don't you, Mr. Sutherland?
1: He stopped in to find out about tonight.
0: I was just leaving.
2: Good. What about the wallet, honey?
1: It's not here.
2: You sure?
1: If I find it, I'll call you.
2: All right. Say, why don't we ride down in the elevator together, Mr. Sutherland? You can tell me something about this place at Live Oak.
1: Oh, but Rex...
0: I'll be glad to. Goodbye, Mrs. Melville. I'll see you later, honey.
1: Goodbye.
3: Down, car.
2: Go right ahead, Mr. Sutherland.
0: No, after you.
3: All the way down?
0: Yes, the lobby, please.
2: Hey, I hope you're a good pilot, Sutherland.
0: I've been flying 10 years.
2: What kind of plane do you have?
0: Metal monoplane, a high wing. It seats 2 people side by side.
3: Say!
0: What's the matter?
3: Hey, you fellas twins?
0: No.
3: I thought for a minute I was seeing double. Have to go see an eye doctor or something.
0: No, we're not twins.
3: You sure do look alike, though. Glad I don't have to see an eye doctor. Oh, here's the main floor. Watch your step, please.

0: Hello?
1: Hello, Diana?
0: Yes.
1: Listen, we're in bad trouble.
0: What's wrong?
1: The elevator boy. He noticed how much we look alike.
0: Which car was it?
1: The end elevator, the one nearest your door.
0: I can take care of it, David. Don't worry.
1: It was a ghastly day of waiting. I wired the Ambassador Hotel in Los Angeles to reserve a room in the name of David Sutherland. I remarked casually to one of my neighbors that I was flying down to Los Angeles in the evening. Promptly at 9 o'clock, I drove to the airfield. It was dark and deserted. I dumped my black parachute in the pilot's seat and waited. 9:15, no Melville. 9:30, still no sign of him. About 20 minutes then, I saw some headlights turn down the dirt road that leads to the hangar line.
2: Is that you, Sutherland?
1: I've been waiting for you.
2: Well, I'm sorry to be late. I was delayed in town.
1: You all set to go?
2: All set.

one saw him get into the plane. The airport isn't normally equipped for night operations. I didn't waste much time warming up the engine. This would be the last takeoff for my ship, so it didn't make much difference. I gave a full throttle roar down the asphalt runway.

0: sort of pretty up here.
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0: How long will it take us to get to Live Oak?
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0: Los Angeles?
1: Shut up. ETA in Los Angeles, 2345, over.
2: Roger, 013. We'll file. San Francisco radio out.
0: But why are we going all the way to Los Angeles?
1: You're taking a longer trip than that, Mr. Melville. I grasped the loose cowling from my instrument panel and swung it squarely against his head. He fell forward against the seatbelt. There was no blood. The bruise on his face was exactly where the cowling might strike him if an accident threw him forward against it. Quickly, I screwed the cowling back in place, and then I set about exchanging clothes with my unconscious passenger. It was difficult in the cramped cabin, and I had to watch my flight control. I propped Melville into the pilot's seat and buckled his safety belt. Then I strapped on my own parachute and trimmed the ship nose down. As it started to pick up speed in a steep dive, I shoved open the cabin door and leaped.

quietly into the meadow a few hundred yards from my burning ship. The wreckage was complete. I pulled in the chute, wadded it up, and tossed it onto my funeral pyre. Sleep well, Mr. David Sutherland.

0: My plane had rammed the wild wilderness on the lowest slope of Mount Hamilton. I struck out on foot for the road which I knew from my maps, ran down the mountain from Lick Observatory to San Jose. As I walked along in the moonless night, I felt free. For the first time in many months, no more debts, no more threats of bankruptcy, no more scavenging attorneys. From San Jose, I took the bus back to Palo Alto, keeping as inconspicuous as possible. At the airport, I got into Rex Melville's car. No, it was my car. I was Rex Melville now. It was just getting light as I drove up Bayshore Boulevard. I went into a pay phone booth to call her and tell her everything was all right.
1: Market 0500.
0: Miss Blake's apartment, please.
1: Miss Blake?
0: Diana Blake.
1: One moment, sir. I'm ringing Miss Blake's apartment.
2: Hello? Hello?
0: Why should a man's voice answer in Diana's room? I went straight to the Park Row. The same clerk was on duty who had called me Mr. Melville the night before.
2: Good morning, sir.
0: Good morning. The key to 518, please.
2: Yes. Yes, Mr. Melville.
0: Why should he stare at me that way? Everything had gone according to plan. What had I done wrong?
2: Hello.
0: I must have the wrong room.
2: No. This is the right room, 518. Come in. I've been waiting for you, although we really didn't expect you to come back here.
0: What do you want to see me about?
2: Well, there's a little matter of murder.
0: You must have the wrong person. My name is Melville.
2: Rex Melville.
0: Yes.
2: Mm-hmm. This your billfold?
0: Yes, that's mine. There's my name on it, Rex Melville.
2: Well, you ought to be more careful where you leave it.
0: All right, where did you find this wallet?
2: Now we want to get a few things straight. Harry, find the elevator boy and have him come in.
3: All right.
2: Now, about this Miss Blake, what was your relationship with her, girlfriend?
0: No, she was my wife.
2: Oh?
0: We were married in Argentina 3 years ago.
2: Well, Mr. Melville, if this woman was your wife, why did she use the name of Miss Blake?
0: We'd been separated.
2: Oh, I see.
4: Did you want to see me, sir?
2: Yes. I want you to take a good look at this gentleman and tell me if he's ever ridden on your elevator.
4: I took him down last night from the 21st floor. He was in an awful hurry and sort of nervous. But just before 9 o'clock. I remember because I go off duty at 9.
0: No. It was someone else. I was in Palo Alto at 9 last night. Now, what is this, anyway?
2: Look at him very carefully, son. You're sure this is the man you took down from the 21st floor?
4: He's even wearing the same suit.
0: I demand to know it right.
2: Don't you remember, Melville? Last night, sometime between 8:15 and 5 minutes of 9, you murdered Diana Blake.
0: I don't remember the next hour at all. But I heard myself saying,
5: there's another man. He looks exactly like me. He must have killed him.
2: Oh, a sort of Mr. Hyde character?
5: No, another person. Elevator boy, you saw us together in your car yesterday morning.
4: I don't remember.
5: Now think. You asked if we were twins, and you said something about going to an eye doctor, remember?
4: No, I don't remember.
5: He's lying. Diana bribed him not to tell.
2: Why should she have bribed him?
0: Because I'm not Rex Melville. My name is David Sutherland. I live at 18016 Willow Road, Palo Alto. I didn't kill her, I tell you. I loved her.
2: David Sutherland was killed last night in an airplane crash on Mount Hamilton.
0: No, it was Melville who died.
2: Sutherland radioed a flight plan at 9:55 for Los Angeles. He had a reservation at the Los Angeles Hotel for last night. He never got there.
0: I'm Sutherland. I jumped in a black parachute. Melville, the murderer, he's the one who died.
2: Why are your fingerprints on every doorknob and every water faucet of Rex Melville's room in the hotel here?
0: I didn't kill Diana Blake. I loved her.
2: You've been separated from her for 3 years. You're the murderer.
0: I'm a murderer, yes. I killed Rex Melville. But not Diana. I didn't kill Diana.

Now you know what can happen when a man's name is severed from his body. And in a few more moments, I shall know what happens when a man's body is severed from his soul.

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2: Ladies and gentlemen, it's been a great pleasure appearing for you on Suspense. 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I know you'll like next week's Suspense show when Roma Wines brings you Virginia Bruce in a very unusual play about a lonely woman who unknowingly invites murder into her home. I'll see you soon. Thank you. Good night.
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5: 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For friendly entertaining, for delightful dining. Yes, right now a glassful would be very pleasant. 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
6: suspense.
7: It was a Monday. The most ordinary Monday in the world. That I'd stolen an extra 5 minutes' doze after the alarm went off, and I was feeling just a teeny bit guilty about it. Ed always leaves for the office at 9 sharp, so I can't afford to waste a second in the morning. Well, by the time I had the furnace going, the table laid in the breakfast nook, and the coffee and toast started, it was 7:30. That left me 10 minutes more before Ed would be ready for me to run his bath. 10 precious minutes to myself. I suppose every woman has some little pet vanity of her own. With me, it's my hair. Ed's always trying to make me have it cut. He says long hair is unhygienic, and besides, a woman of my age shouldn't be concerned with appearances. I often wonder what he would say if he knew I spent 10 whole minutes every morning just brushing and combing my hair. Just brushing and combing and admiring myself in the mirror like any schoolgirl. Only this morning, I didn't. I was a little upset.
8: Billy!
7: Yes, dear?
8: Where's my blue serge suit? I can't find it anywhere.
7: Oh, Ed, I gave it to the cleaner.
8: Oh, no.
7: Well, it did need cleaning so badly, you said to yourself.
0: I said nothing of the kind.
7: But you did, Ed, you said.
0: All right, I'll wear the gray.
7: You'd better come out and start your breakfast. It's late.
0: Yes, I'll be right up.
7: Ed?
0: Yes?
7: You know, Roger didn't come home last night.
0: Oh, didn't he?
7: No, and I'm worried.
0: Well, I don't see why. Half the time he doesn't get home until 3 or 4 o'clock in the morning. Now, cream, please.
7: Yes, dear. But he's never stayed out all night before.
0: Look, Millie, for 2 years I've provided food and shelter for your nephew so he could go to college in this town, and I've never complained. And please don't say it's because of his old man's money, either.
7: You had a quarrel with him last night, didn't you?
0: Oh, it wasn't a quarrel. I just told him a few things for his own good, that's all.
7: Well, it was more than that. I heard you. You fought with him.
0: I didn't fight with him. There was a little scuffle, maybe.
7: There was blood on the lapel of your suit, too.
0: All right, there was. Say, what are you driving at, anyway?
7: Nothing yet. I'm just wondering why Roger didn't come home.
0: Well, don't worry. He'll show up. Well, I gotta be going.
7: Well, it's only 8:30.
0: I've got to walk today. I had trouble with the car last night. Say, that reminds me, Millie. What are all those glass jars doing up on the shelf in the garage?
7: Oh, my preserving jars.
0: Well, whatever they are, they certainly don't belong in the garage.
7: But, Ed, I never start with my preserves until the 15th.
0: Oh, look, Millie, look. Raleigh's are sending a mechanic up the first thing this morning to look over the car. I don't want the garage looking like a cannery. Besides, those things are dangerous up there. Suppose they should fall.
7: All right.
0: Put them down in the cellar. Why, up there where they are, those things could be the death of somebody.
7: By the time I washed up the breakfast things and fed Bobby, Bobby's my pet canary, it was 10 o'clock. Suddenly I remembered those wretched preserving jars. I was just starting on them when I got a glimpse of something out of the corner of my eye in the shadows behind me. I spun around, my heart pounding away 10 to the dozen, and then I saw it. A hand hanging out of the open window of the car. A very still, white hand. Roger's hand. It was cold when I touched. Roger was dead. I don't know quite what happened after that. I know I was running away from that awful darkness and out into the sunlight of the yard, and I was screaming, I guess. Then I must have fainted. But the next thing I knew, there was a little crowd of people standing around, and someone was holding me in his arms, and that was something.
2: It's all right, Mama.
7: Oh, he's dead. He's dead.
2: It's all right, Mrs. Anderson. It's all right now.
7: Who are you? What?
2: You don't know me, Mrs. Anderson. My name is Duncan Shaw. You fainted.
7: The next few weeks were like a nightmare. The local police and then the state authorities, too. Questioning, looking, snooping. They knew he'd died of carbon monoxide poisoning, but there were some wounds, too, on his head. And they couldn't explain them. All this and what happened to poor Roger and Ed being so nervous and irritable. Finally, there was an inquest. I didn't even go to it. But it was all in the papers the next day. You're not eating your breakfast, Ed?
0: I don't feel hungry.
7: Oh. All right. Ed?
0: Yes?
7: What does an open verdict mean?
0: Open verdict?
7: Yes. That's what the coroner's jury said about Roger, wasn't it?
0: Yes, that's right.
7: Well, what does it mean?
0: Well, it just means that they don't know. They don't know how it happened.
7: You mean whether it was an accident or something else?
0: Yes.
7: I don't think it was an accident. Do you, Ed?
0: I don't know. I don't know what it was.
7: Who do you think did it?
0: What do you mean by that?
7: Just what I said. Who do you think did it?
0: I don't know. What do you mean? It probably was an accident. Maybe it was suicide. How do I know?
7: Somebody hit him.
0: All right, maybe somebody did. I don't know, and I don't care.
7: You don't what?
0: I said I don't know. I don't know anything about.
7: I didn't say anything more. I just watched him as he stormed down the path to the garage. I suppose it was the way I felt about Ed that was the reason for what happened next. I mean, I'd always felt that way about Ed in some ways, I guess, but now it was different. And worse. That morning, I was taking a basket of old junk out to the tool shed, and it was heavy, and maybe I wasn't looking where I was going, but as I came around the corner of the house, I ran right into someone who grabbed me by the arm.
2: Oh, I'm sorry.
9: Let go of me.
10: I'm sorry, I...
9: What do you mean by frightening me this way?
10: Oh, I didn't mean to frighten you.
9: Well, what are you doing around here anyway?
10: You don't remember me, do you?
9: No, I certainly do not.
10: I picked you up that day you fainted. I just came around to offer my condolences.
9: Oh, well, thank you.
10: Here, let me help you with that.
9: Oh, no, no, please don't bother.
10: Oh, don't bother. Got nothing better to do. See, I'm a member of that growing army known as the unemployed.
9: Oh, I see.
10: Where do you want this stuff put?
9: Please, I wish you wouldn't.
10: Oh. Very well, I'll be going then. I hope you'll forgive the intrusion.
9: Oh, your foot.
10: Well, what about it?
9: Well, when I dropped the basket, I hadn't realized it.
10: No, dear lady, I'm afraid this wound goes back a little farther than that.
9: Oh, I am sorry. Please forgive me.
10: Oh, it's all right.
9: But really, I feel terrible. A veteran and no job. And here I've been... There must be something I can do to make up for...
10: Oh, don't feel that way.
9: Perhaps, believe me, this isn't charity. Perhaps you let me make you some breakfast.
10: Breakfast? Well,
9: Well, then, that's settled. Come along. You must be a stranger in these parts.
10: You might call me that.
9: What in the world ever brought you to a little out-of-the-way place like Richmond?
10: Oh, this and that. Anything more you'd like to know?
9: No. You mustn't think that I... Here we are. Just sit down and make yourself comfortable, and I'll have something ready in a jiffy.
10: I've been rude. I'm sorry. You're terribly nice, Miss Sunshine.
9: Oh, not at all. Tea or coffee, Mr. You know, I've forgotten your name.
10: Shaw. Duncan Shaw. And tea.
9: You know, Mr. Shaw, I mean, I've been thinking, and
10: No, I won't be offended.
9: Well, it's just that... My husband's always talking about the state the garden's in, and I never seem to have time to do anything about it myself. And there's a lot of other things, like the mailbox and the fence in the back that's falling apart, and, well,
10: You're sweet.
9: Of course, I couldn't pay very much, so if it's going to interfere with any other plans...
10: No, I don't think it would interfere with any other plans. I don't think it would interfere at all.
7: That's how it began, just as casually as that. A few weeks ago, I could never have done such a thing. I'd have worried about what Ed would say and how I was going to tell him, or felt guilty and ashamed that I was keeping a secret from him. But it didn't make any difference now. I didn't care. Duncan came to work every day after Ed had gone to the office and left before he got home. And it got so I looked forward to his coming with a strange secret happiness.
10: I hope I'm not disturbing you, Miss Anderson.
9: Why, no, of course not.
10: I was just going home for the day, and I
9: thought I... Well, of course, if you just wait a minute, I left my purse upstairs.
10: Oh, you've already paid me today, Miss Anderson.
9: Oh, yes, I did.
10: You said you were going to hang some curtains this afternoon. I thought I might be able to help.
9: Well, that's very kind of you, I'm sure. Will you join me in a cup of tea, sir?
10: Oh, I wouldn't want to trouble you.
9: There's no trouble. I've got it all made.
10: Oh, so it is. You take milk or lemon?
9: Oh, please.
10: I'll do it. May I?
9: Of course, it's... Just that...
10: You're not used to being waited on.
9: Well, now you come to mention it, I suppose I'm not.
10: Or perhaps you've just forgotten what it feels like.
9: Perhaps I have.
10: Sugar?
9: Yes, please.
10: There are a lot of other things you've forgotten, aren't there?
9: Oh, I don't know.
10: Like poetry, for instance?
9: Poet.
10: You recognize that? Edna St. Vincent Millay?
9: Where in the world?
10: You asked me to clean out the attic.
9: Duncan, give it to me.
10: Well, there's much left to give. Millay or Nick Kenny, it's all the same to the rats, but there's a name on the flyleaf, Mildred West, and part of a sonnet written out in longhand. You remember what it was, Mildred West?
9: Why, no, I don't think I do.
10: I think you do. I think you know it by heart. Love cannot fill the thickened lung with breath, nor clean the blood, nor set the fractured bone.
9: Yet many a man is making friends with death, even as I speak, for lack of love alone.
10: Mildred.
9: Yes.
10: You're lovely.
9: Please.
10: Your hair. It's like the Princess Griselda that I used to read about when I was a little boy. I used to pretend I was her knight in shining armor, and one day I would come riding up and rescue her from the Dark Tower. You see, she was a prisoner, too.
9: Oh, no, Duncan. No.
10: And all this time, you've been like her, waiting to be rescued. waiting to escape. Haven't you, Mildred? Haven't you?
9: Oh, yes, Duncan. Yes. Yes, yes.

0: Duncan. I'm afraid.
1: Of what? Of being happy?
0: No, only of how it will end.
1: Why does it have to end?
0: But it will. And then I'll want to die.
1: There's somebody at the door.
0: It must be Ed.
1: I'll go.
0: Wait, you don't have to. I've been going to tell him anyway. Now's as good a time.
1: Tell him.
2: Millie, where is the...
0: Oh, Ed, this is Duncan Shaw.
3: Duncan Shaw?
0: Yes, he's been doing some work around the place.
3: Oh, he has he?
1: I'll be going, Mrs. Anderson.
0: I'll see you tomorrow, Duncan.
3: We'll talk about that later.
0: There's nothing to talk about, Ed.
3: Isn't there? Well, I don't want him around here.
0: Why not?
3: I don't like strangers hanging around here. Haven't there been enough of them already? How do you know that he isn't...
0: You sound almost as though you had a guilty conscience, Ed.
3: Guilty conscience? What do you mean? Guilty of what?
0: I haven't put a name to it, Ed, but I could.
3: What are you talking about?
0: Murder.
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0: we never spoke of it after that. We never spoke of much of anything. I knew he'd hated Roger. I knew he'd fought with him. And I'd accused him to his face of killing him. He didn't even bother to deny it. What was there to talk about? Besides, I was in love. That was part of it, too, I suppose. Part of my trying to escape. Falling in love with a boy years younger than myself. A stranger that I'd only known a few short weeks. I knew I was living in a dream world and that I'd have to wake up someday. But I didn't care.
1: Will you pass the milk, please, Lily?
0: It's by your plate.
1: Oh, yes. Well, I see there was another robbery in town last night. Frank Davis's house. He was wounded, too. They took a shot at him.
0: That's too bad.
1: Well, you might show a little interest. That might have been our house, you know. That might have been me that stopped that bullet.
0: Yes, I suppose it might.
1: And you wouldn't care much either, would you?
0: I didn't say that.
1: Now, look, Millie. There's no use holding this thing against me forever.
0: Holding what against you?
1: Listen, I know you didn't tell them how I fought with Roger that night, and I'm grateful. When the police are looking for a suspect, you never can tell what they're liable to pounce on, but now...
0: It's 8:30. You'd better get started.
1: All right, Millie. If that's the way you want it. Well, I see your protege's out there bright and early this morning.
0: Is he?
1: What's the catch, Millie? You're not paying him enough to amount to anything.
0: Maybe he just likes working for an important man like you.
1: Or maybe he's smitten with the lady of the house, hmm? That'd be a hot one, wouldn't it? Millie's boyfriend. Well, I gotta go.

0: Hello, Griselda.
1: Hello, Duncan.
0: You're beautiful.
1: Had your breakfast?
0: Ah, your hair is beautiful.
1: I'll fix you something.
0: No, wait.
1: Don't you want breakfast?
0: Mildred, I want to talk to you.
1: What? Oh, so serious?
0: Yes, serious.
1: What is it, Duncan?
0: I've lied to you, Mildred.
1: Lied to me?
0: Yes. In the first place, I'm not a veteran.
1: Oh, well, what difference does that make?
0: And this gimpy leg, this limp, I didn't get it in the war. I had it long before, and that's why I wasn't in the war.
1: Why, Duncan, why should that make any difference?
0: Listen, remember the time I told you the fairy story, that first time about the Princess Griselda?
1: Of course.
0: I should have told you another story right then.
1: Does it have a happy ending?
0: No.
1: Then I don't want to hear it.
0: Well, you've got to hear it sooner or later.
1: Oh, Duncan, please, if it...
0: Now, listen. Once upon a time, there was a little boy. He wasn't much different from any other kid born on the wrong side of the tracks then. He just happened to be behind the door when the silver spoons were passed on. But he didn't care, and he did have one break. He had an older brother, Mike. Mike was my whole world until he was killed.
1: Oh, Duncan.
0: We hadn't been doing anything wrong, just a gang of kids playing cops and robbers with an old warehouse for props, but to him we were fair game. Maybe we did run away, and it was wrong, but we were just kids, scared kids, so we ran. That's when he started shooting. The first shot winged me in the leg. The next one caught Mike in the shoulder and knocked him down.
1: Who started shooting, Duncan?
0: Your husband. Mike fell forward on his knees. I can still see him, just a kid on his knees in the dirt. And then the next shot was a bullseye. It hit him right in the middle of the back. I wanted to kill him then, but I knew I didn't have a chance. He was a big slob with a gun in his hand protecting the community, and I was just a kid, but I swore then that someday
1: you'd I'd kill him.
0: Yes.
1: And that's why you came back.
0: Yes.
1: And that's why you came to me and...
0: No, Mildred. That was something I hadn't planned on. You see, I fell in love with you.
1: Oh.
0: That sort of makes a difference.
1: Killed Roger, too. I know it now.
0: That's another reason. I couldn't say anything before, but...
1: But murder?
0: What's the difference, what you call it?
1: No difference.
0: And after a while, we could go away. No one would ever know. We could really be together, really be free.
1: Oh, free.
0: But we'd have to plan it that way. Something simple, accidental.
1: Duncan.

0: I know. It's horrible to even talk about it, but...
1: No, Duncan, it can be simple.
0: You mean you...
1: Listen, he told me himself this morning. He was reading about the robbery last night. He said it could have been our house. He said it could have been him.
0: Sure. Shot while protecting his home. An accident. One of those things. Does he still have a gun?
1: No.
0: We better do it soon.
1: Yes. Tonight.
0: Tonight?
1: Well, why not? I'll leave the kitchen door unlocked.
0: All right. What time?
1: He's always asleep by 12. Duncan?
0: Yes?
1: You're not afraid, are you? Because I'm not. Not anymore.
0: Afraid? No. Just glad. Because at last I'm going to kill him.
1: I was quite calm after that. I got supper as usual, as I had for the past 10 years. Ed would be home for supper at 7:30. Ed was always home for supper at 7:30 on Thursday. Only on this Thursday, for the first time in 10 years, Ed was late. 30 agonizing minutes late.
2: Well, something sure smells good.
1: You're late. What happened?
2: I stopped in at Lerner's Hardware. Brought you a little present.
1: Gun?
2: It's no water pistol.
1: What do you want a gun for?
2: What do you think?
1: What are you afraid of, Ed?
2: Who says I'm afraid? But what these robberies and all these other things...
1: What other things?
2: Oh, let's skip it, shall we, Millie? All I say is a man's entitled to a little protection for his home, for his wife. Isn't that right? Well, when do we eat?
1: I'll dish it right up. Ed?
2: Yes?
1: About the gun...
2: What about it?
1: Well, where do you want to keep it? I mean, I'll put it away for you somewhere where you'll always...
2: Oh, no. No. From now on, this gun's my right arm. Anybody starts prowling around this place is in for the shock of his life. Why, this thing will knock a man down at 50 yards. And any closer... Well, what's the matter with you? You look as if you'd seen a ghost.
1: Nothing.
2: Well, come on, let's eat. I'm starved.
1: He kept it right next to his plate all through dinner. Finally, after about an hour of listening to the radio, he got up to go to bed, and he took that gun with him. I followed, as I always did, to turn his bed down for him. And as I came into the room, I saw him putting it under his pillow. After that, it seemed hours and hours lying in the dark, watching the luminous hands of the little bedside clock creep on to 11. 11. Waiting until I was sure he was asleep. And then slowly, ever so slowly, I slipped my hand under his pillow, reaching for the gun.
2: What's the matter?
1: I think I forgot to lock the kitchen door.
2: Oh, go to sleep, Millie. I locked it myself.
1: I looked at the clock. Nearly 11:45. There was no time for anything else now. I slipped out of bed and down the back stairs to the kitchen as quickly and as silently as I could. I was just pushing open the screen door when I felt a hand like a vice close on my arm.
0: Are you out of your mind?
1: Oh, Duncan, you've got to get away from here quickly.
0: Oh, have I?
1: But he's got a gun. He got it this afternoon, and he's got it with him now.
0: So that's it. I never thought you'd go through with it.
1: Duncan, listen to me, please. He'll kill you.
0: You listen to me. I'm doing the killing tonight. I don't think you can save him at the last minute. Nobody can. What do you think I made love to you for all these weeks?
1: What?
0: You think it was fun playing Iceman to a bumpy housewife?
1: Oh, Duncan.
0: You might as well know it. You might as well know all of it. It was me that killed your nephew, too. I thought it was your husband. I'll get out of my way before I kill you, too.
1: Duncan, listen to me. I don't care. I don't care what's happened. But if you go up there, he'll kill you. And I don't want you to die. Maybe I still love you. Maybe I'm crazy, but I don't want you to die. Please.
0: Let go of me.
1: Duncan! Stunned me and I fell, but only for a few seconds. And then I was scrambling to my feet again and running blindly across the dark kitchen and up the back stairs. There was still time. I could still stop it. Please, let there still be time. Suddenly it was quiet. Deathly quiet. Then the light blazed out of my eyes and from what seemed a million miles away...
3: Millie! Millie!
1: I heard someone calling my name.
2: Millie, I got him. The burglar, I got him. It's all right, Millie. He's dead. Yeah, dead in the mackerel. Look. Well, what do you know? It's your boyfriend, Millie. Your boyfriend, Duncan Shaw.

There's always so much to do in the morning. 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I can't afford to waste a second. Somehow I just don't have time anymore to brush my hair. It's too bad. Because I've always had lovely hair. 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Like a princess in a fairy tale.

0: 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R-O-M-A. 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
2: 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Mm-hmm.

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0: 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For friendly entertaining, for delightful dining. Yes, right now a glassful would be very pleasant, as Roma Wines bring you Angela Lansbury in a remarkable tale of suspense.
2: You will give me your arm?
3: Yes, sir.
2: Oh, thank you. I think we shall just miss the storm if we hurry.
3: Rather somber place, isn't it?
2: Well, it gives her seclusion. And that's all she's ever asked for since she came here. That and what little spiritual comfort I've been able to give her.
3: How long ago was that, sir? That she came here, I mean.
2: Oh, 8 years. Let me see. Oh, no. 9. 9 years ago in May.
3: But it was long before that she left the stage.
2: Oh, she was nearly 10 years in an institution, a mental disorder. Though it's not her mind was ever sick or I'm mistaken.
3: They do say she's a bit on the eccentric side, though.
2: Oh, you'll be her spiritual advisor yourself soon enough when I've retired. And I want you to meet her without prejudice. One day I'll tell you what I know, which goodness knows is little enough. And what I have reason to believe, which is somewhat more. Ah, it seems we'll just about escape adventure.
3: Yes. She lives completely alone?
2: Oh, the one servant, that's all.
4: Oh, Father Benton.
2: Oh, Susan. This is my new curate, the Reverend Mr. Sedley. We're here to see Miss Tremaine.
4: Well, does she know you are not alone?
2: Of course, Susan, I haven't any idea. But you might let us in out of the rain while you so inform her.
4: But very well, come in.
2: Thank you.
3: Thank you.
4: If you will wait in the study, I will ask if Mademoiselle is able to see you.
2: What in the world got into the woman? She knows Miss Tremaine's been seeing me every fortnight at the same time for 9 years.
3: Oh, there's a picture here. Is it of her?
2: Probably.
3: My word, she was a beauty.
2: Your father could have told you. Yes, she was a legend of 2 continents.
3: It must have been a very tragic thing to make a woman like that shut herself away. Is it true, sir, that she sees no one but you?
2: No one. As far as I know, she has never set foot outside this house in all the time she's been here. Nor has she ever had a single visitor beside myself.
3: But why?
4: Mademoiselle will see you now, Father. In her parlor, across the hall.
2: Oh, thank you, sir. Hello.
5: Come in.
2: Thank you.
5: I do hope you don't mind my receiving you in the dark, but I have a mortal dread of light during the storm.
2: Oh, not at all, my dear.
5: You'll find 2 quite comfortable chairs just there by the window, I think.
2: Oh, thank you. Madeline, this is my new curate, Mr. Sedley.
5: Oh, yes, Mr. Sedley.
3: It's a great pleasure to meet the famous beauty, even in the dark.
5: Yes, I suppose you've heard of my beauty, Mr. Sedley. You know, as you came in, I was looking at this little gold mirror. Engraved on the back are the words, "A thing of beauty is a joy forever."
3: Ah, Keats.
5: Yes, Oscar gave it to me.
3: Oh?
5: He said it was a magic mirror. When you are very old, Madeline, he said, you will only have to look in it to see yourself as you are now, young and radiant and a joy forever. And I've believed ever since that Oscar was really something of a magician. Because, you know, it's true.
3: Was that Oscar Wilde, Miss Tremaine?
5: Yes. Dear Oscar. Dear Death Days. I suppose you've already heard of all the wild tales of my lurid past, Mr. Sedley?
3: Oh, no, Miss Tremaine, I assure you, I
5: don't believe that Father Benson has ever caught me in a very reminiscing mood, have you, Father? But since you will one day be vicar here, Mr. Sedley, perhaps it would be better if you heard the truth from me.
3: Miss Tremaine, don't think I...
5: All the truth is wild enough. It all began, I suppose, when John Gaylord gave me my first teaching part. That was, oh, too far ago to tell. My hair was a little darker. My voice was not quite as rich as it is now. I saw more silver back. John and Nell Garrett for the deeds, and my part, well, it was one of those obscure little parts that no one pays any attention to until some obscure little actress comes along and makes the start of a career with it. It was then that I first experienced what will always be to me in all the range of human feelings, the supreme exaltation when you hear the full frenzied applause of an audience for you alone.
6: May I see you?
5: Oh, come in, John.
6: You are marvelous, simply marvelous.
5: Thank you, John.
6: Such a little
5: fool.
6: I told you to play the part down, but it's getting worse and worse. Tonight she's absolutely furious. She's going to make trouble for you, Madeline.
5: Trouble? What kind of trouble?
6: Oh, you don't know Nellie Garrett.
5: But I know my audience, don't I?
6: Oh, Madeline, you're so young and foolish and so beautiful.
5: Why, thank you, John.
6: So terribly beautiful.
5: Oh, John, you're leading up to it again, aren't you?
6: Oh, Madeline, this play isn't going to last forever. Even you can't keep it alive much longer. My dear, why don't we make plans together now? We could have our own company.
5: As the great John Gaylord and Mrs. Gaylord?
6: Oh, no, of course not. Why, in a couple of years, you'll be as famous in your own right as Nell Garrett herself.
5: But I don't want to wait a couple of years. Besides, John, I don't love you.
6: Do you love anyone?
5: No. But when I marry, it will be, oh, it will be an up-and-coming young member of Parliament like this.
6: You're in for it now, Madeline.
5: So there you are, my son.
7: No, he's Miss Garrett. She's meant no harm.
5: No harm, indeed. She has merely ruined my entire last act curtain for 29 consecutive performances, hoisting her stretched clear above the ankle. Opening the stalls like a music hall breakfast.
7: Done because of that kind of a part.
5: Oh, is it indeed? Well, as long as I play the lead in this company, I will not have my best speech in the whole play utterly ruined by rowdy applause for the gutter antics of a half-baked aunt.
6: Oh, now, please, you're making a fool of yourself.
5: And while we're on the subject, Mr. Gaylord, there are a few points I should like to discuss with you. When you helped Miss Tremaine down from the swing in the second act, there's no need for you to keep your arm around her during the entire remainder of the scene. I'll admit that she appears ready to swoon at any moment. But one peep show performance is quite enough for an evening in Drury Lane.
8: Well, really, Miss Garrett, if you can no longer hold either your audiences or your lovers.
5: You cheat!
8: I'll kill you for that, Mel Garrett. If I die for it, I'll kill you. Theater and walked aimlessly out into the night, my eyes blinded with tears. Young, yet foolish as I was, I believe my poor little heart was truly broken. I knew that Nell Garrett could ruin me with every theater manager in London, and I knew she would. How long I wandered through those misty streets, or where, or even what I did, I shall never know. But just as dawn was breaking, I found myself by some odd twist of fate passing by the lodgings of John Gaylord. On a sudden impulse, I climbed the steps to his door.
6: Yes? Madeline.
5: Hello, John.
6: Why, darling, did anyone see you?
5: See me?
6: Come in, come in. Where have you been?
5: Oh, just walking, walking.
6: Good Lord, alone?
5: Yes, why?
6: Don't you know?
5: Yes, John, I'm afraid I do. My career.
6: Your career? Oh, my poor child.
5: John, what is it?
6: Don't you know that Nell Garrett's been found dead with a knife in her back?
5: Dead?
6: Murdered.
5: Oh, John.
6: The police have been looking all over London for you. I've been expecting them here every moment.
5: For me?
6: Of course for you.
5: But why?
6: Madeline, last night you threatened to kill her in front of a dozen witnesses. Why wouldn't they be looking for you? Now, Madeline, listen to me. Listen to me now. Where did you go? What did you do? Didn't anyone see you? Did you talk to anyone?
5: No, no.
6: But you've got to tell them something.
5: Why can't I tell them something?
6: God, if you don't, they'll... Yes, yes, they'll hang you,
5: Madeline. Oh, no.
6: Please, Madeline, you've got to think. Try to remember something.
5: Oh, I'm so alone. If only I had a friend.
6: I have got a friend, Madeline. I'm your friend. Believe me.
5: Someone who loved me enough to at least say they were with me.
6: Madeline.
5: Oh.
6: Who is it?
9: Detective Turner, Scotland Yard.
6: Madeline, in there, quickly, the bedroom.
4: John!
6: Don't worry, I'll tell him something. Hurry. I'm coming.
9: I'm sorry to rouse you at this early hour,
6: sir. All right, sir, come in.
9: You are Mr. John Gaylord?
6: Yes.
9: Of the Queen's Players Company, Drury Lane?
6: Yes.
9: Can you tell me, Mr. Gaylord, anything of the whereabouts of Miss Madeline Tremaine?
6: Madeline Tremaine?
9: Yes.
6: Why,
4: Did you call me, darling? Oh, excuse me.
9: Who is this lady, Mr. Gaylord?
4: Well, who are you?
9: I'm from the police, madam.
4: Police?
9: There's been a murder. Miss Nell Jarrett of the Queen's Company was found stabbed in her home last night.
4: Nell Jarrett?
9: Yes. You know her?
4: Why, of course, Missy.
9: I'm afraid, madam, that I shall have to ask you for your name.
4: I am Madeline Tremaine. I'm so sorry that you find me somewhat in disarray.
9: Miss Tremaine, I'm afraid I shall also have to ask you to account for your whereabouts after you left the theater last night.
4: Very well. Mr. Gaylord can account for my whereabouts.
9: Well, Mr. Gaylord?
4: You see, Inspector, it's rather a delicate matter. Because since I left the theater last night, I've been here.
9: Is that true, Mr. Gaylord?
6: Yes, quite true, Inspector.
9: I see.
4: Is that satisfactory, Inspector?
9: Yes, yes. Well, I don't think I need trouble you any further for the moment.
4: I quite understand your position, Inspector. It's a terrible, terrible thing.
9: Yes. Well, good day to you.
6: Good day, sir. Oh, Madeline.
4: Yes, John?
6: Madeline, you shouldn't have done it. Why, they'll have the scandal all over every newspaper in the city.
4: But a scandal is better than a hanging, isn't it?
6: Oh, but there must have been some other way. Now they'll tear you to shreds. They won't have you in anything better than a music hall for the rest of your life.
4: John, there won't be any scandal if...
6: If what?
4: John, it wasn't just my tiff with Nell Garrett that sent me wandering through the fog last night. I was thinking about something much more serious.
6: What do you mean?
4: I was thinking about what you said.
6: What I had said?
4: John, perhaps I don't really love you yet, but there's no one else. And you're the finest, kindest man I've ever known.
6: Madeline.
4: And now perhaps you saved my life.
6: Oh, Madeline, I love you more than anything else in this world. But I wouldn't have you marry me for gratitude.
4: I wouldn't marry any man for gratitude.
6: Madeline, if I were to tell you that I wasn't here last night either, that I couldn't explain my whereabouts...
4: Oh, I see.
6: Would you still marry me?
4: Yes, John, I will marry you.

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It is a tale told to two clergymen in a darkened room, a tale well calculated to keep them and you in...

0: continue, gentlemen.
1: Oh, yes. Please do, Miss Tremaine. It's most absorbing. Indeed it is.
0: Really? I hope you don't mind the lights turned off. It's the storm. I suppose I am a sort of an elemental creature, but I always love to sit here and have it dark when it's stormy outside.
1: Not at all.
0: Well, then, our marriage was a very happy one. Perhaps not entirely in the high tradition of grand passion, but a thoroughly comfortable, civilized relationship. Until something happened, which is so often a tragic feature of wedded life between two stage personalities. You see, for the first two seasons, John and I always play together. And then managers began to ask for me alone. What could I do? I was young, just reaching the peak of my career. John was past his prime of popularity, and so at last he had no longer even tried to have a career, but lived along on false hopes and idle dreams and tiresome reminiscences. We both took up those little hobbies to pass the time away. Oh, a little stout. It was very difficult for both of us. And then for me came the time and opportunity that every actress dreams of.
2: Hello, Suzette. I've got the most wonderful news. The most wonderful, wonderful news.
3: Is that you, Madeline?
2: I'll tell you all about it later.
4: Yes, me, Mademoiselle.
2: Yes, John.
3: Come in here a moment. I want to show you something.
2: Where are you?
3: I'm in here in the den.
2: Oh, good heavens. Now what?
3: I thought I'd keep it a secret until I had my first exhibit, but I couldn't wait. I've taken up etching.
2: Etching?
3: Yes. Oh, here.
2: What's that?
3: You?
2: What?
3: Well, it's only the copper plate, of course. You see, the whole principle of etching... Madeline, how?
2: What's the matter?
3: You almost knocked over that vat of nitric acid. One drop of that on your beautiful white skin would burn a hole right through.
2: Well, if you must have that sort of thing around, darling.
3: Well, of course, that's the whole thing. You see, the sketch simply scrapes the wax off the copper plate. Then you drop it in the acid.
2: Well, that's very interesting, darling, but...
3: Oh, yes. Well, tell me, what happened in town? Anything?
2: Anything. Everything.
3: Well, plans, eh? Anyone ask for me?
2: Oh, yes, everyone asked you, John. I told them you were well.
3: No, I mean, well, I thought there might be a couple of decent plays for a change. I might consider something.
2: Yes. John, darling, how are you on Romeo?
1: Romeo?
2: Yes, you see, Maxwell has finally asked me to do a Shakespeare repertory. And high time, by the way. I'm starting in Romeo and Juliet, and I...
3: Madeline, why didn't you tell me Romeo? We'll be a sensation. It's just the very thing I need.
2: I know. Now,
3: oh,
2: John...
3: I can do it all right. It'd take off a little weight. Brush up in the lines. I've done it before, you know.
2: I know, John, darling.
3: Madeline, oh, you're the dearest wife and the best friend a man ever had. You know, lately I've actually wondered sometimes if you might not think I wasn't... Oh, my darling.
2: I know, John, but don't count too heavily on this. I'm not quite sure yet that things will work out.
3: Work out? How else can they work out but perfectly?
2: Very well. I'd like to begin reading here...

0: again, from yet I should kill thee with much cherishing.
1: Of course.
0: No. Yet I should kill thee with too much cherishing. Good night, good night. Parting is such sweet sorrow that I shall say good night till it be morrow.
1: Sleep dwell upon thine eyes, peace in thy breast. Would I were sleep and peace, so sweet to rest.
0: Yes, yes. But you see, on those last, you should really already be moving off the stage. You don't want to make too much of them. After all, the scene really ends when Juliet leaves the balcony.
1: But I know, but you can't just throw them away, Madeline, dear. Those are very famous lines.
0: Yes, but, John, we mustn't think so much in terms of lines as of performance.
2: Gentlemen, mademoiselle.
0: Yes, Suzette.
2: Monsieur Alexandre Duncan is here.
0: Oh, yes, show him in.
2: Oui, mademoiselle.
1: Alan Duncan, what's that young ham coming around for?
0: Well, John, I've been meaning to tell
3: you. Hello, Madeline.
0: Hello, Alex. You know my husband?
3: Oh, why, yes, of course. How do you do, Mr. Tremaine?
1: The name is Gaylord.
3: Oh, yes. Of course, Mr. Gaylord. Well, I say, aren't I the luckiest fellow in the world?
1: Are you?
0: John.
3: You'll be playing Romeo opposite Madeline Tremaine. Oh, Madeline, when I got your cable, I could hardly believe it. I jumped on the boat without even packing a bag.
4: Is something wrong?
0: John, I've been trying to tell you, but I didn't want to hurt your feelings.
4: If I've interrupted, John.
0: No, it's all right, Alec. John, please don't make a scene. I had to have someone to rehearse with me until Alec got here, and I knew you wouldn't be the slightest help to me if you thought...
1: Oh, Madeline.
0: John, why must you make an issue of this?
1: I've always known you were a thoughtless, selfish woman. But I never would have believed that you could do anything quite so vile.
0: How dare you speak to me that way? You didn't really think that a man with a 40-inch waistline and a double chin could ever play Romeo, did you?
3: I say...
0: Get out of here. Get out. Get out. Get out.
3: I say...
0: Oh, I have to go and apologize, I suppose. John, I want to talk to you. John?
1: Madeline, be careful of that, Angela.
0: Oh, John, I'm terribly sorry for what I said. It was beastly of me.
1: Oh, it's quite all right, Madeline.
0: Oh, John, I knew you'd see it that way when you came to see it.
1: Yes, because you see, I am going to play Romeo.
0: Oh, really, John, must we go through it all over again?
1: Madeline, I've forgiven and forgotten a lot of things since we've been married. I pushed you out in front. I've given you the spotlight. Watch your regard for me become somewhat less than for your servant, if somewhat more than for your dog.
0: John, now, look here.
1: But this, if only for my self-respect, I will not allow to dangle before my eyes the thing that I wanted most in all the world, except your beauty that I gave it up for. The thing I've been wanting so much I didn't dare admit it to myself. And then to have you snatch it from me. No, Madeline, no. Waistlines and double chins can be concealed, but a mean spirit, never. This one thing you can do for me, and you will.
0: John, really, you're being...
1: You see, I've always known that you married me to save your career and to keep my mouth shut. But there's one thing you haven't known. Where I was the night Nell Garrett was murdered.
0: Where were you?
1: I was at Nell Garrett's home.
0: Well, that explains quite a number of things, doesn't it, John?
1: Well, where did you get that gun?
0: I always thought someday I might need one. Don't come near me, John. Say, well, John, I warned you.
1: Oh, you monster! You terrible monster!

0: the bowl of acid in my face. It was a frightful thing. Of course, it was self-defense. And I was never even brought to trial, particularly when I told it was he who killed poor Nell Garrett. But I suffered a complete nervous collapse. I suppose I never really recovered. And yet Providence always seems kind to leave something to be thankful for, even in the worst of tragedies. Because, you know, not a single drop of acid ever touched me. I suppose if it had, I should be horribly disfigured to this day. Well, have I bored you, Mr. Sedley?
1: Oh, no. Oh, no, Miss Tremaine.
2: Goodness gracious. Well, Madeline, the storm is almost over. I think we'd best push on.
0: Must you? Well, excuse me for just a moment.
2: Oh, of course, my dear. Oh, my word. The poor woman.
1: Yes.
2: I say, look here.
1: What is it?
2: This mirror. It's not a mirror at all. It has a picture pasted in it. The photograph that's in the study.
1: Oh, poor Madeline.
3: Father Benjamin, Mademoiselle would like to speak with you a moment before you go.
1: Oh, yes, of course. Very well. I'll only be a moment, dear Sedley.
3: This way, Father.
1: Thank you.
0: Ah, Father.
1: Well, Madeline.
0: You may turn the lights on, Suzette, as you go.
3: You men with me.
0: So that is your young curate, Father Benson.
1: Yes, do you like him?
0: He seems like a dear boy, but...
1: But what, Madeline?
0: I'm afraid I can't see him again.
1: Madeline, why?
0: Well, I don't want to hurt his feelings, but it would not be the same. You have been my only true friend in all these years. And when you are gone, I would rather be alone again.
2: I'm sorry, sir. But Mrs. Stokes is outside. Her little girl is dying.
3: Go away.
2: She heard you were here. She...
3: Go away.
2: Madeline.
3: Go away. Go, both.
2: Come, sir.
3: Go away. Go away.
2: Good Lord. Poor Madeline. It was too much for her.
1: Yes.
2: Well, she killed them both, of course. The woman and her husband.
1: I think I always must have known it. All these years, she's lived a lie.
2: Oh, yes, but that's not the lie that's hurt her. It was the acid.
1: Acid?
2: Didn't you see her face, sir?
1: You forget, my boy, that I am blind.
2: She has no face.

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1: Hello. I've had many a thrill myself listening to Suspense, and I hope we were able to send a few chills up and down your spines tonight. I'm sure next week's program will, when Roma wines bring you Hume Cronin in Make Mad the Guilty. It's a real thriller, so don't miss it. Good night.
2: Angela Lansbury appeared through arrangement with Metro-Goldwyn-Mayer, producers of High Barbary, starring Van Johnson and June Allison. Tonight's suspense play was written by Robert Richards from an original story by Elizabeth Heaston Heisch. Next Thursday, same time, you will hear Mr. Hume Cronin as star of Suspense. 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
3: Bert.
4: Yes, my dear.
3: Well, have you found anything?
4: I'm looking, my dear.
3: On the theatrical page, I suppose.
4: Of course, my dear.
3: Looking. You've been doing that kind of looking for 6 months. Give me that paper. Bet I'll find your job in about 6 minutes.
4: Yes, my dear. It is true that theatrical season, particularly in San Francisco, particularly for Shakespearean actors, was inclined to be sluggish. And it is true that I had never had the great leading roles. Hamlet, Othello, Lear. Although my success in supporting parts amongst amateur groups had been little short of dazzling. It is also true that these successes were of some 15 seasons past. Still, the talent of your true artist is not to be thwarted or denied. But this was a matter which I had never properly succeeded in demonstrating to my wife, Elizabeth. Until at last, perforce, I was persuaded that the poor creature's life was dominated by only the most mercenary considerations.
3: Face it, little man. You were washed up as an actor before you started. You've just been looking in the wrong part of this paper.
4: Merciful heavens, desist! Have I not, in deference to your penurious concern, found you a boarder? Young Longstreet? A sublime specimen of lusty manhood.
3: Don't try to change the subject.
4: Yes, my dear.
3: Oh, hey, here's something. Listen to this.
4: Yes, my dear.
3: A man with personality, poise, presence, to appear before the public, must be able to dress and act the part of impeccable good taste. What do you think of that?
4: Why, sounds most promising.
3: All right, little man, the job is practically yours.
4: What is the nature of the position?
3: Floor walker at Burdock's department store.
4: Floor walker? My dear, that's impossible.
3: Listen. I'm through supporting you as of today, understand?
4: Yes, my dear, but then...
3: And you'll take the job and like it.
4: Yes, my dear. With deep misgivings, I accepted the position. Nevertheless, I carried my role with dignity, undismayed by the tittering clerks who found in my wing collar a curious novelty. Months passed. Uncomplainingly, I bore the yoke of my disgrace. But the strain of long hours began to tax my strength. One day, I was feeling particularly unwell. I left the store early and picked up my car in the parking lot. My only thought was to reach the haven of our modest residence on the opposite side of San Francisco Bay, but even driving was an effort. I was faint by the time I reached the checking station on the approach to Golden Gate Bridge.
5: Hi, Mr. Matthews. Hey, you're early today. Hey, what's the matter? You look
4: tired. My head again. Probably migraine.
5: Ah, here's your change. You know, you ought to take better care of yourself, Mr. Matthews. Now, if I were
4: yes,
5: you...
4: I'll be all right.
5: Silence the thing, Mr. Matthews. Silence
4: me. As I drove slowly across the great high span of the bridge and on through the Marin County hills, I knew, by some sixth sense perhaps, this would be the day. The discovery. Elizabeth, my wife, and our boarder, young Longstreet. A broad-shouldered, athletic nitwit. A swimming beach idol. I was returning early, you understand, and unexpectedly. Cautiously, I avoided the flagstone walk. On the soft lawn, my footsteps were noiseless. Quietly, I crossed the porch. I threw open the door. Sure enough, suitcases packed for flight stood ready on the floor.
6: Bert, you...
7: Oh, Mr. Matthews,
4: oh, I... shame! Oh, despair!
6: Oh, nuts. Don't look so shocked. What did you expect?
4: This is my burden of grief, my cross to bear. Oh, shame, where is thy blush?
6: Come down off your high horse, Bert. You wanted to get rid of me, didn't you, while I'm leaving? If you don't like it, you know what you can do.
4: In silence, I have suffered your petty deceptions, your taunts, your gross vulgarities. But now, at long last, the worm turns.
6: Bert, put down that gun.
7: Hey, hold on a minute, Mr. Matthews.
4: My heart has turned to stone.
6: Bert, you're ridiculous. Don't make me laugh.
4: Ridiculous? On the contrary, my dear wife, I am, for the first time in 15 years, a man.
7: Now listen, Mr. Matthews.
6: Look at him. Always the tragic actor, the great tragedian. You're positively silly with that revolver trembling in your hand. Give it to me.
4: Keep your distance. I warn you.
7: Now, look here, Mr. Matthews. Betty and
6: don't
7: I have got...
6: Don't worry, handsome. The little man won't shoot. I know him too well. Now, give me that gun.
4: I warned you.
6: I said, give me that gun.
4: Oh, that you had 40,000 lives. One is too poor, too weak for my revenge.
6: Get him, handsome. Oh. Well, on our way. Bring the suitcases, handsome.
7: Shall I hit him again, Betty?
6: Oh, the little man won't bother us anymore.
7: Oh, just one. A block, huh?
6: Suit yourself.
7: Yeah. Well, remember me. Bye.
6: No. Be seeing you, little man.
4: Wait.
7: So long, Matthews. I'll take any wooden nickels, huh?
4: Elizabeth, wait.
6: What for? We've got places to go.
4: Please, Elizabeth. I am the vanquished. It is I who must go. Pride compels it. I shall go far away, disappear, vanish from your life forever.
7: He's not.
6: Quiet. What's this you're trying to say, Bert? You're offering to disappear? Vanish, Grant?
4: Precisely.
6: Put down the suitcases, handsome. The little man has something up his sleeve.
7: Stay down the floor, worm. Remember, we haven't got all day to talk.
4: Please, please, understand, dear wife. In my disappearance, in my seeming death, if you will, there are certain advantages to be derived for all concerned.
6: I'm listening.
4: My life insurance policy, for instance. $20,000. Not an inconsiderable sum.
6: Say, I'd forgotten about that.
4: Yes, but softly, dear wife, softly, let me finish. I was thinking rather of other advantages you would derive. My sudden death, presumptive, of course, would give you freedom to marry your healthy milkweed. This handsome non-entity.
7: Hey, watch yourself, Matthews. I don't like that stuff.
4: My deepest apologies, handsome. Now, Elizabeth, to the subject of the insurance. Even in my far-off oblivion, I'll have need of money. I thought perhaps you would collect the money and...
6: And what?
4: Forward it to me.
6: Oh, so that's it. You're not the fool I thought you were.
4: There are mutual advantages, as I have indicated. I would have the $20,000... A trifling reward for my sacrifice. you would have a well-furnished home and handsome.
6: Maybe you've got something. Let me think it over.
7: I don't get it at all.
4: You will, handsome. You will. Elizabeth agreed, as I knew she would. She was, in fact, delighted. Longstreet gave us brief pause, but in the end, my charming wife persuaded him. Due to early training in the theater, the strategy of my demise was masterful. After 3 days' rehearsal with my two accomplices, I drove to the checking station of the Golden Gate Bridge. I was careful to enter the gate manned by my acquaintance.
5: How are you feeling today, Mr. Matthews?
4: I protest, sir, with emphatic emphasis.
5: I don't get you.
4: This toll levy upon the use of a public thoroughfare by my conscience is unsocial, immoral, a downright swindle.
5: Hey, what's got into you? Come on, pay your fare.
4: I know you're not, magpie.
5: Huh?
4: Are you carrion?
5: Who, me?
4: Are you fowl, flesh, or fish? Here, vulture, your pound of flesh.
5: Look, Mr. Matthews, you better see a doctor.
4: Doctor, indeed. But the fellow would remember me. I drove slowly, watching in the rearview mirror, near the center of the great bridge, high above the foaming sea. Longstreet and Elizabeth pulled in behind me. A brake came in the traffic. I signaled Longstreet. He pulled his car alongside mine. Quickly, I reached the car, leaving mine abandoned at the very center of the bridge. The abandoned car, the suicide note I'd left on the seat, would bear mute testimony to my tragic fate. And by my conscience, the word of the fellow at the checking station would tip the scales. There remained but to vanish from the eyes of all who'd known me, and my desperate deed was done. Elizabeth and Longstreet drove me to Sacramento. I boarded the train for Mexico. The frail, meek little floor walker was no more. I was dead. Gone. Kaput. Presumptive death, indeed. In truth, I was reborn. And on some not too distant tomorrow, I would return, and the lives of Elizabeth and Handsome would be forfeit.

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0: 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A tale well calculated to keep you in...

0: frail and meek little floorwalker was no more. 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I became a man of purpose and daring. Through the art of makeup and disguise, I gave myself a villainous and frightful appearance, corresponding to my new character. I returned boldly to San Francisco with no fear of recognition. Thus was I privileged to read in the local papers of my own suicide and later of my wife's marriage to young Longstreet. Weeks passed. I learned Elizabeth had received the insurance money. I was well aware, of course, that she had no intention of giving me any part of it. The moment of final settlement had arrived. Late at night, as the fits one returning from the grave, I rang the bell at the cottage I once called home.
1: Oh!
0: It is I, your lately deceased husband.
1: Where is you? Handsome!
0: May the dead enter with the quick. Permit me to force my entry.
1: Oh, handsome!
0: On my word, you're frightened.
1: Ridiculous makeup you have on. Why do you have to go around like a scarecrow frightening people?
2: Hey, what goes on here?
1: Harry Burke here.
0: Ah, handsome. In nightshirt and armed with a kitchen knife. An heroic figure, to be sure.
2: Matthew. Gosh, your face.
0: The face of Lazarus, risen from the dead, transformed by the chemistry of death.
1: Don't be funny, Burke. What do you want?
0: The insurance money. $20,000. Are you surprised?
3: Oh, you had no to come back, Matthews.
0: A bargain is a bargain.
1: Here's all the money I have in the house. Take it. Now, will you go?
0: May I repeat, a bargain is a bargain.
1: Stand there, stupid. What are you waiting for?
3: Well, what do you want me to do, Benny?
0: The knife gleams in the hand of the shirt-tail killer.
1: Get him, handsome.
3: Now, Matthews, I mean I...
0: you've observed this automatic in my hand. Also observe as I remove the safety catch. I see your face grows pale.
1: Now, wait a minute, Bert. What do you want?
0: Dear me, hadn't I made that clear? I thought I had. I want my $20,000.
3: Now, listen, Matthews, take it easy. We only collected it yesterday.
0: Precisely. Hence my timely arrival this evening. Well?
1: Bert, I can't give it to you. Tonight, I mean, I haven't got it.
0: You forget, my dear, that I have lived with you in apparent connubial bliss for nearly 15 years. I know your habits all too well. I would venture to say that not only have you the money in cash, but that I know where you've hidden it.
3: Oh, no, no. I know she didn't do that.
0: No? And what is this?
3: Oh, yes, this.
0: Why, you... I could have told you that she wasn't to be trusted. Dear me, you have so much to learn, handsome. And so little time to learn.
3: No, no, Matthews, wait. What?
1: Bert! You killed him!
0: Not I, dear. I, as you remember, have no existence. I am dead. But you...
1: Bert!
0: Good night. Parting is such sweet sorrow. Would I could stay to see you explain this whole thing to the police when it be morrow? Perhaps you see it now, eh? Perhaps now you fully understand the sweep and majesty and genius of it. Or you must know I had planned it. Yes, planned it every step of the way from the day I introduced Elizabeth to Longstreet until the poor wretch was found hovering over his corpse. Had ever a man played and conceived so magnificent a role, and in no tawdry theater for the make-believe, but in the vast arena of life itself? There was but one thing lacking. That one ingredient so essential to the full savoring by the artist of his creative genius. An audience. And even that I had foreseen. I had my audience ready-made. Elizabeth. Elizabeth should be my audience. Her frantic protestations of innocence, her unbelieved cries and lamentations that the ingenuity of my plot would be meat and drink and the very breath of life to me. By a slight alteration of my appearance, I was able to attend her trial. Like a spectator at my own play, I could not have directed the performers better
4: and
0: myself.
4: Then this remarkable woman, with the murder weapon still figuratively reaching in her hand, has the temerity to tell this court and this jury that the crime was committed by a former husband who conveniently rose from the dead and then disappeared once more into limbo. No, ladies and gentlemen of the jury. She is guilty. And the state asks that you find her guilty. with full knowledge and consent to the penalty with which that guilt entails. The penalty of death.
1: No, no, no, he's alive.

0: Now, ladies and gentlemen of the jury, have you reached a verdict?
1: We have.
0: I'll find you the defendant, Elizabeth Longstreet, guilty or not guilty.
1: Guilty.
2: Dispatch this wire, please.
3: All right. This is...

0: just sign it Little Man. The next day, I eagerly scanned the papers for the outburst that this sensational communication must certainly cause. But there was nothing. So I sent a letter, something a little more direct. I scanned the press anew. But still no sign. No single word to tell me how she had received it. What was it? A conspiracy of silence? I was like a player performing to a cold and empty house. Clearly, some stronger medicine was needed.
1: Yes, sir?
0: Ah, lilies. The symbol of purity and death.
1: They are lovely, aren't they? Fresh cut this morning,
0: too. Sweet poetry of flowers. A most delicate yet firm reminder of my unwavering concern.
1: Do you wish to make a purchase, sir?
0: Oh, decidedly. Give me all you have. I wish them sent by special messenger. The season is propitious.
1: Yes, sir. Where to, sir?
0: To Mrs. Elizabeth Longstreet, Tehachapi Prison, the death house.
1: Mrs. Elizabeth...
0: And would you mind writing a card? As you can see, my right hand has suffered a slight injury.
1: Very well, sir. What do you wish me to write?
0: Just say, from the little man who wasn't there. And sign it, Bert. My own name, you see. That surely would bring results. But no, nothing. Once again, nothing. I saw it now. She was playing with me, deliberately playing with me, concealing my communications from her jailers. And my time was running out. The execution was within the week. But I would move her. I'd move her in such wise as she would drown the stage with tears and cleave the general ear with horrid speech. Make mad the guilty. Okay, next. It's my understanding that the state law requires the presence of witnesses to a prison execution. I therefore request...
2: Okay, who do you want to see go?
0: Mrs. Elizabeth Longstreet.
2: Let me see. That's Friday morning. What's your name?
0: Bertram Mason.
2: Let me see some identification. Driver license, anything you got.
0: Identification?
2: Yeah, anything at all.
0: Well, you see, I'm
2: sorry, bud. We've got to know who we invite to these parties some other time.
0: Hold on, sir. I demand...
2: I said some other time. Now, beat it. You hear me?
0: She was slipping from my grasp, don't you see? The curtain was already beginning to descend. And still there was no audience to hear my curtain lies. That night I paced the streets in a torment of indecision. Then as dawn was breaking, I realized what I must do. A drastic, desperate measure. But I must take it. The execution was the following morning, and at the earliest moment I presented myself at the prison gate.
3: Yeah? What can I do for you?
0: It's imperative, absolutely imperative, that I be present at the execution of Elizabeth Longstreet.
3: I'm sorry, mister.
0: Now, wait. You don't understand.
3: Can't be done. Oh, if you was a relative, say...
0: That's it. That's what I'm trying to tell you. I am. I am related.
3: Yeah? Well, that might be different. How are you related to her?
0: I am her husband.
3: Her husband? Oh, don't try to get funny, mister. It just so happened she murdered her husband.
0: No, not him. Her former husband. The man whose name was mentioned so often at the trial... They thought I was dead, but I'm not. I am Bert Matthews.
3: Oh, a crackpot. Save it for a soapbox, brother.
0: No, now, wait. I can prove it. She will recognize
3: me. Sure, I know. Now, run along.
0: I implore you. I beg you. Call the warden. Tell him that there's a man here. What was that?
3: Hey. Not now she won't recognize you.
0: What do you mean?
3: I mean, that's it. It's all over. Finished.
0: Oh, no. No. Not dead.
3: That's right, brother. He's dead.
0: Suddenly my life was empty. And all my plans of triumph were as ashes in my mouth. Hers had been the triumph, not mine. Hers the tragic spectacle. Hers the hour upon the stage. Now in truth was I really dead. For who now would applaud my artistry? Who would believe my tale or even recognize my face? Only tragedy and death gain recognition. Yes. And therein was my answer. Therein at last would I breach the portals of undying fame, leaving behind me a manuscript setting forth the facts in full detail. I would actually die. The first man in history to die and come to life and die again since Lazarus. I searched the streets until I found a car with the keys and the ignition lock.

0: I stole it. I drove to the Golden Gate Bridge, for I would not only die twice, I would die twice in the same place and the same way. I drove past the gateman and on.
1: Hey, wait!
0: On to the very highest part of the parapet. I would stand while horrified onlookers gazed helplessly. Then, as eager hands reached out to save my life, I would leap. I was dimly conscious of the fire and behind me, but paid no heed. I drove faster, faster to my splendid doom. Another shot, then another. Oh, it was out of control, swerving, lurching, swerving like a crazy thing. I think for the moment I lost consciousness. And then next I knew what I was doing. I had crawled from the wreckage and was staggering towards the rim of the bridge. And I was being pursued. Even now, at this late hour, some monstrous fate seemed bent on thwarting my design.
2: Stop! We'll choke.
0: No, they would not stop me. I would not be thwarted. I staggered on. Searing pain in my shoulder. I fell. I struggled my feet again. The railing was almost within my grasp. Another shot, that winding, searing agony of the bullet through my chest. I was on my knees again. And I must. I clawed at the steel railing, painfully lifting myself up. For a moment, I balanced, swaying, and then, oblivion. Their voices coming to me from a long way off, like voices
3: right,
0: of the dead.
3: Stand back. What? Where did this guy
4: play for heaven? The same license number.
3: I wonder why he ran.
4: Yeah, tough, and he looks like such a harmless little guy.

Please, there... No one, believe me. Just one. The lowliest of men. The tiniest of lisping children. Just one. Before this stage is dark. Before I shuffle off this mortal coil.

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1: This is Hume Cronin. It's been a great pleasure appearing for you on Suspense. I hope you enjoyed it as much as I did. And I know you'd like to hear about next week's Suspense show when Roma Wines will bring you June Havoc and the story of a girl whose fatal resemblance to a famous movie star leads to murder. I'll see you soon, I hope. Thank you. Good night.
2: 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Tonight's Suspense play was by Irving Moore and Robert Richards from an original story by Robert Ralston. Next Thursday, same time, you will hear Miss June Havoc as star of Suspense. 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

0: Good evening, this is Lee. Welcome to Audio Theater for Thursday, February 19th, 2026. 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This evening's shows are entitled Journey into Fear, A Passenger to Bali, Wild Jack Rat, and The Cave. These shows originally aired back on the evenings of November 24th and December 10th, 17th, and 24th, 1950, respectively. We escape for the next 90 minutes, give or take, from the four walls of today, momentarily. Enjoy this evening's presentation.
1: You, finding life rather dull, dreaming again of exotic places, wishing you were somewhere else, we offer you Escape.

Escape with us now to Istanbul, the nerve center of Balkan intrigue and violence, and the story of a man caught in the fatal web of the most cold-blooded political organization on Earth, as Eric Ambler tells it in his famous tale, Journey into Fear.

0: Bonsoir, monsieur.
1: Bonsoir. It seemed as if a bar of white-hot metal had been suddenly pressed against my hand. And then it was numb. But I could feel the blood beginning to trickle through my fingers. There wasn't a sound. And as I crouched against the wall, I became dimly aware that the window was open and that someone was moving by it. And then my eyes, becoming used to the darkness, saw that whoever had been at the window had left by it. I reached for the light switch and found it. The hand hurt like the very devil.
2: Yes?
1: Is that you, Kopeikin?
2: Yes, what is it? I have only this moment come in. Where are you?
1: I'm in my hotel room. Listen, something rather stupid has happened there. There was a burglar up here. He took pot shots at me as I came in, and one of them hit me in the hand.
2: Are you badly hurt?
1: No, but it gave me a nasty shock.
2: Have the police been notified?
1: No, not yet.
2: Good. Leave the matter to me. I will speak to a friend of mine about it. He is connected to the police and with great influence. As soon as I am finished, I shall come over.
1: Well, there's no need for that.
2: Excuse me, my dear fellow. There is ever a need. You must stay in your room until I arrive.
1: Well, I had no intention of going out. Well, if you must come over, Kopeikin, please hurry. I want to get some sleep tonight.
3: Does it occur to you that this man was shooting to kill you and that he came here for no other purpose?
1: Oh, that's nonsense. The man was a thief. Why should anyone wish to kill me? I'm the most harmless man alive.
3: Are you? Remember I told you that I was going to telephone a friend of mine?
1: Yes.
3: We are going to see him at once.
1: Oh, well, I'm jolly well not. I'm tired. I want to go to bed.
3: Unfortunately, I have official instructions. A man tried to murder you tonight. Something must be done about it at once.
1: Murder? Are you out of your mind?
3: I am sorry, my dear fellow. I can understand your feelings. But this friend of mine is Colonel Haki. He's the head of the Turkish secret police.
1: Oh, now, look here, Kopeikin. What's this all about? I thought you were my company's Turkish representative. Now you talk about secret service and all that rubbish.
3: Please, I cannot tell you anything more. It is to our mutual interest that we go at once to Colonel Haki. You must believe me.
1: All this hysteria of absolutely nothing.
3: My dear fellow, it is most certainly not nothing. Get your overcoat. It's cold out.
4: You must realize, Mr. Graham, that an attempt was made to kill you tonight.
1: Oh, no, I don't see that at all. I mean, I disturbed a thief at his work. He fired at me and escaped.
4: A thief? Unfortunately, no. I have a duty to do, Mr. Graham. It is to protect you.
1: Protect me? From what?
4: You are in the employ of Vessels Cater and Bliss Limited, the English armament manufacturers.
1: Yes.
4: You are, I believe, Mr. Graham, a naval ordnance expert.
1: I'm an engineer, and naval ordnance happens to be my subject.
4: Exactly. And your firm has contracted to do some work for my government. Certain new guns and torpedoes to rearm our naval vessels.
1: Well, that's true.
4: It is also true that our government stipulated that the work should be completed before spring.
1: Yes?
4: Exactly. Due to the international situation, we must have the equipment in our dockyards by that time. Let us suppose, then, that your thief had not merely grazed a hand, but had killed you.
1: Well, naturally, my company would send another man out.
4: Which would take time. Mr. Graham? Unless, of course, there exist sketches, drawings, and all that they need to know about our ships.
1: Oh. No. I mean, I was forbidden to put certain things on paper.
4: Ah. Then, if you were to die, it would take a great deal of time for another man to accomplish what you have already done, no? And when spring comes, our navy strength is still precisely what it is now. Do you know, Mr. Graham, that our enemies will do anything to see that it is so? Anything, Mr. Graham. Do you understand?
0: Oh.
4: Quite so. I have here, Mr. Graham, a photograph of a man. I am aware you did not catch a glimpse of the assassin's face, but I want you to cast your mind back over the time you have been in Turkey and tell me if you have ever seen him before.
0: All right. Hello. Yes.
4: You are sure?
0: Positive. Have a look, Kopeikin. He was at the cabaret you took me to tonight. I remember him at the bar.
3: Yes, he was there.
4: Excellent. Mm-hmm. Banat, Romanian. A hired murderer. We know him well. His price ranges from 50,000 francs upward. His employer is a man named Voroshin, who in turn is hired by his country to eliminate you. Unfortunately, we possess no photograph of him.
0: I begin to understand.
4: Of course you do. Now, we face the problem. You must return to England safely. But how? The train is out of the question. You wouldn't live for an hour. The aeroplane. Unfortunately, the weather here has disrupted service.
3: There is the Sestri Levante sailing for Athens tomorrow afternoon. It is a small boat.
4: Mm-hmm. And we can see that your enemies do not board her. From Athens, you can take the plane to England.
0: Well, I don't know, Colonel. In view of what you've told me, perhaps I should get in touch with the British Embassy here.
4: And what do you expect them to do? Send you home in a cruiser? No, no, my dear Mr. Graham. This is a question of time. Leaving tomorrow afternoon will land you in Athens the day after. That is how it is to be.
0: Well, I seem to have no choice in the matter.
4: I am happy to see that you are cooperative. Return to your hotel, Mr. Graham. We shall see you safely aboard tomorrow.
0: The next afternoon, Kopeikin and Colonel Hackett saw me aboard. As a bon voyage gift, they presented me with a bottle of Johnny Walker and a small pistol, both of which I put in my suitcase. Besides myself, there were four other passengers, all of whom Colonel Hackett assured me were harmless. The gangway went down. I felt the ship sway gently, and the journey had begun. My companions were an odd assortment of continental travelers. There were the Matis, who occupied the cabin next to mine, a middle-aged French couple who argued incessantly. Their voices penetrated the thin wooden bulkhead with dismaying ease.
5: The sheets are damp?
6: No, no, it is simply that they are cold. It does not matter.
5: You think not. You may sleep as you wish, but do not complain to me about your kidneys.
6: Cold sheets do not harm the kidneys, Sherry.
5: We have paid for our tickets. We are entitled.
0: Then there was a Mr. Cuvetli, whom I learned at the dinner table was a dealer in tobacco. A short, heavy man with a smile fixed like that of a ventriloquist doll.
7: I go to England. Trade in tobacco is very good. England buys much tobacco from Turkey, you know. With American dollars so expensive and possibility of war, it is good business, Mr. Matti.
3: So, I arrange a good deal of transportation for tobacco companies. What company do you represent?
7: Passar of Istanbul.
3: Passar?
7: I must say these ravioli are exquisite.
0: The last passenger was a thick, round-shouldered man with a pale face and prominent blue eyes. He introduced himself over a brandy in the lounge.
8: My name is Haller, Dr. Fritz Haller. I am a German, a West German, and I am on my way back to my country.
0: Oh, have you been long in Turkey?
8: A few weeks. I came there from Persia.
0: Ah, your oil business, hmm?
8: No, Mr. Graham. Archaeology.
0: Oh. Now, how interesting. Those were my fellow passengers. At 9 o'clock that night, the cutter came out from Kanakali to take off the pilot, and with it came a telegram. It was from Kopeikin in Istanbul, and it read, H requests me to inform you that Banat left for Sofia on train. All well. Safe journey to England. Best wishes. I thought of the pistol in my cabin, and I laughed to myself. It was an Aegean day, intensely colored in the sun, with small pink clouds drifting in a bleached indigo sea. I lazed in my bunk. I had coffee sent in. And later, I was standing by the rail talking to the little Frenchman.
9: Beautiful, beautiful. Oh, my wife has no appreciation for delights such as these.
0: Oh, what a shame.
9: My wife, you mean? Oh, well, one cannot have everything. She is a wonderful cook.
0: How fortunate.
9: Yes. Oh, by the way, have you met our new passenger?
0: New passenger?
9: Yes, didn't you know? We stopped at the island of Lemnos during the night. He came aboard then. A Greek, I think.
0: I hardly heard what he said.
9: Not very sociable.
0: Because at that moment from the lounge stepped a man. Beneath the high crowned soft felt hat were the pale, doughy features of a face I had seen before. A face in a photograph. A photograph that Colonel Hackey had shown me. It was the man who had tried to kill me. The Romanian. Banat.

0: Escape, under the direction of Norman McDonald, returns in just a moment. Even the children cheer when they know school's open in our Miss Brooks' classroom. Yes, yeah, she's here, charming, romantic, utterly madcap, and played to the hilt by Hollywood's Eve Arden. You'll love her, you'll laugh with her, again tonight on most of these same CBS stations. Our Miss Brooks, starring Eve Arden. And now, back to Escape.
1: I heard Mati's voice as though from a long way off.
2: Monsieur, do you not feel well?
1: Then I turned, and without
2: Monsieur,
1: looking at the man who had just come on deck, I went below. Somehow, Banat must have learned that I was on the Sestri Levante. He had taken the train for Sofia, and then as soon as it had crossed the Greek border, left it. It was a simple thing to fly from there to Lemnos. I thought of the telegram. Oh, well, those idiots. And I was caught. Banat wouldn't miss twice. He was a professional murderer. I had to get help, and so I went to the purser's office. He was a precise little man who smiled when I talked to him. Look, I've found out there is a man on this ship who is here for the express purpose of murdering me.
3: Indeed? And what is his name?
1: Banat. B-A-N-A-T. He's a Romanian.
3: One moment, sir.
1: And I look here, you don't suppose he'd give his real name, do you?
3: Banat, no. There is no one of that name or nationality aboard.
1: He got on during the night at Lemnos.
3: Oh, there is Mr. Mavrodopoulos. He's a Greek businessman.
1: That may be what his passport says. His real name is Banat and he's a Romanian.
3: Have you proof of that?
1: Have I proof? Now look, if you're just radio Colonel Haki of the Turkish police at Istanbul, he'll confirm what I say.
3: As I say, sir, we do not have radio for that purpose. I suggest that you leave the matter until we reach Athens.
1: But can't you understand that man intends to kill me?
3: No, sir, I do not understand. Nobody on this ship is going to murder you. There are too many people about.
1: Oh.
3: You have had bad dreams. It is ridiculous.
1: I want to see the captain.
3: I am extremely busy, sir. If you will close the door as you leave.
1: I was almost sick with fear and anger as I left, and I went back to my cabin. Well, I could still go to the captain, but I could well imagine his reaction to my story. There was no proof, and these people were loath to stir up international complications. No. I was alone with my murderer somewhere on the ship with me. And then I remembered the revolver Kopeikin had given me. I'd never handled a gun before, but at least it would give me a chance. It was something. I went to my suitcase and I opened it. It must be. I put it in myself just before I got on board. It had to be there. There was nothing. Someone had been in my cabin and had taken the gun.
4: Mr. Graham, we were all worried about you.
5: I told them that you had the sickness. Too much sea.
6: Oh, vite toi.
5: Oui, ma chère.
1: Well, I'm sorry. I had rather a bad headache.
4: I hope that it is nothing serious.
1: No, thank you, Mr. Haller.
4: Have you met Mr. Mavrodopoulos?
1: No. I haven't had the pleasure.
4: This is our English friend, Mr. Graham.
1: How do you do?
7: Nice.
5: The soup is nauseating, Monsieur Graham. I suggest that you do not partake of it. When this woman...
6: Must you keep on?
5: Sorry, my dear.
4: Tell me, Monsieur Mavrodopoulos, are you bound for Athens, or do we enjoy your company as far as Genoa?
7: I go to Athens. Then perhaps I continue on. Or perhaps not.
1: A difficult decision, eh, Mr. Mavrodopoulos?
7: Yes. And not as your hand, Monsieur. He's bandaged. An accident?
1: Nothing serious. A bullet wound, to be exact. Some dirty little thief took a shot at me in Istanbul.
7: Dirty little thief, huh? You must look after yourself carefully. You must be ready to shoot back next time.
1: Oh, I shall. There's not the slightest doubt of that.
7: To carry a pistol, huh?
1: Naturally.
7: That is good. One must be so careful. You should be very careful.
1: I don't think it's necessary. That sort of scum doesn't risk his skin with an armed man. grin that had been on the Romanian's face faded. He hadn't liked that. And then I thought of something. Banat had taken my gun. It must be somewhere in his cabin. If I could slip away for 5 minutes, there was still a chance. As soon as the luncheon ended, I excused myself and I wandered off. I could see Banat engaged in conversation with Mati, and I prayed that it would be a long one. Banat's cabin was strangely bare. A gray raincoat hung with a soft hat behind the door, and a battered suitcase was under the lower berth. But the gun was nowhere to be found. Nor was it anywhere in the cabin. I went to my quarters feeling helpless and needing a drink to steady my nerves.
4: I have been waiting for you, Mr. Graham.
7: Mr. Haller.
4: I rather think that you have been looking for something. A gun, possibly? Would this be it?
1: Well, I don't understand how you...
4: No, Mr. Graham. Please, don't come any closer. Sit down. I came to have a little talk with you. Sit down. You know, Mr. Graham, poor Mavrodopoulos, or should I say Banat, is quite upset as I am. You have caused us a great deal of trouble and money.
1: Yes, I begin to see now. I wonder if your name happens to be Voroshin and not Haller.
4: Oh, dear me, I had no idea that you are so well informed. Colonel Harkin must have been in a very talkative mood. And did he know I was in Istanbul?
1: I don't think so.
4: I thought not. You see, in order to take care of you, I had to take a hand myself. Banat was extremely careless at your hotel. When I found yesterday morning that you were to leave on this boat, I had to move very quickly. Luckily, there was a man named Haller who had booked passage with his assistant 3 days ago. Therefore, I took over his ticket and passport. Poor unfortunate. But it would have been awkward to book passage at the last minute without attracting Colonel Harker's attention.
1: Yes, I imagine it would. Well, now, supposing you come to the point.
4: Certainly. It must be clear to you that we cannot allow you to return to England. The obvious method of ridding ourselves of your presence is to shoot you the moment you land. But that could become complicated.
1: Yeah, it could.
4: The other alternative is to induce you to take a holiday for 6 weeks or more.
1: I see. In other words, you hold up my return to England so that my company's work would be delayed to the point of uselessness for the Turkish government.
4: You have a keen mind, Mr. Graham. Tonight, we reach Athens. If you like the idea, you will live to see your England again.
1: And if I refuse to take this holiday?
4: Then things will be complicated, will they not?
1: I think you're bluffing. Hasn't it occurred to you that I shall repeat this conversation to the captain?
4: It has occurred to me. As a matter of fact, the purser was telling me about your little talk with him this morning. I'm afraid that the ship's officers, including the captain, have enjoyed the joke very much. They call you the Mad Englishman and laugh. Well, Mr. Graham, which is it to be?
1: If I take this holiday, where will it be?
4: In a charming villa near Athens. You will enjoy all the comforts of home, I assure you. I shall give you an hour to think about it. Remember, we are not at war, Mr. Graham. You are not a soldier. In reality, you are doing your country no disservice. No one will ever know.
1: He left me alone. It was not a pleasant choice he had given me. I knew that Banat and he could keep their promise to kill me when I landed. And I was equally sure that the holiday Voroshin spoke of would be a very long one. That either way, I should never return to my wife or to England. And I sat for half an hour smoking and trying to think. And then I remembered. Mati.
5: Yes? Oh, Monsieur Graham.
1: May I speak to you for a moment?
5: But of course.
6: What is it?
5: Monsieur Graham, ma chère.
1: Would you come into my cabin?
5: Certainly. I shall be back in a moment, my dear.
1: I need your help.
5: I thought that you looked serious. Is it money?
1: No. No, I want you to take a message for me when we dock at Athens.
5: A message?
1: Monsieur Mati, you are the only man aboard I feel that I can trust.
5: Oh, I am honored.
1: Listen. I'm employed by a British armor manufacturer. Uh-huh. I'm working in joint service with the British and Turkish governments.
5: No.
1: When I get off the ship tonight, an attempt will be made to kill me.
5: This is true?
1: Yes, I'm afraid it is. What I want you to do is to go to the Turkish consulate in Athens and give him a message for me. Will you do that?
5: I will do it.
1: You realize the message is highly confidential.
5: I will say nothing.
1: Thank you. All right, then, this is it. Inform Colonel Haki, Istanbul, that Graham is forced to accompany Soviet agents Voroshin and Banat, traveling with passports of Haller and Mavropoulos.
5: Is it possible?
1: Unfortunately, it is.
5: Well, go on.
1: In the event of my death, please inform the British consul that these men are responsible.
5: Mon Dieu, so that is why you looked sick when I spoke of Mavropoulos this morning. Alors, why do we not together shoot down the filthy swine? I have my revolver.
1: You have a gun? Here?
5: But yes, when one travels...
1: Well, then there is something else you can do for me.
5: Huh?
1: Let me buy your revolver.
5: I will not sell it to you. I give it to you. Here. Oh,
1: thank you.
5: But let me help you.
1: No. This is splendid. Oh, I am grateful, Monsieur Mati. And you will take the message?
5: It is understood. Have no fear.
1: Half an hour later, I told Voroshin that I would agree to his plan. I'm sure that he didn't believe me, but nor did he know that I was armed. It was a forlorn hope. But if I was going to die, I would have the satisfaction of knowing that others would die with me. At 8 o'clock, the Sestri Levanti was approaching her berth. I had agreed to pass through customs and to meet Voroshin on the street. As I stood at the rail watching the quay drawing closer, I saw Banat standing to one side, hand in pocket and a fat smile on his face. He knew that he was going to earn his fee tonight. Voroshin stepped off the ship first, turned, waved cheerily to me. Banat followed him and they both disappeared into the customs shed. I walked slowly down the gangway. Mr. Kuvertli came pushing after me.
6: Mr. Graham, please.
1: Yes, what is it?
6: Colonel Haki would be very angry with me if I allowed you out of my sight.
5: Haki.
6: I wanted to tell you before on deck, but Banat was watching. I did not dare to say anything earlier. Your face gives away too much, Mr. Graham.
1: You, correctly, you're a Turkish agent? One of Haki's men?
6: Yes. I nearly gave the game away when I spoke of my non-existent tobacco firm. I thought you would know when the Frenchman questioned me. Colonel Haki wanted to be sure that you caught your plane safely. That is why I was aboard.
1: But what can we do?
6: Together we go through customs, and then we shall see.
1: Customs inspection, as ever on the continent, was slow. Although I found myself wishing that it would never end. But it did. And if Cuvetli had a plan, he evidently didn't feel it worth mentioning. He smiled at everyone. The plump little businessman who, to all appearances, would deal in ladies' finery rather than international intrigue. And we found ourselves, suitcases in hand, walking toward the street.
6: So that is over. I find this inspection so tedious.
1: Now, look here, Kubetli. I'm extremely grateful for your presence, but what are we going to do? Voroshin and Banat are waiting out there with a car. They're waiting for me.
6: I know. It has all been arranged.
1: But you mean that we walk through those doors and do nothing?
6: Absolutely nothing. You'll see.
1: Well, I hope you have a gun.
6: I have.
1: Good. So have I.
6: Oh?
1: Yes, thanks to the Frenchman. There they are. Do we run for it?
6: Go on walking, Mr. Graham. Keep your hand away from your pocket. That's it.
1: Are you mad? They'll kill us.
6: You, Mr. Graham, not me. Go on. Under my overcoat is a gun. Please do not make trouble. Go on.
1: Oh, what a blithering idiot. You're one of them, too.
6: We're ready, Voroshin.
4: We've taken long enough. Hurry up.
6: Get the gun, Voroshin. Left hand pocket.
4: Get in, Mr. Graham.
6: Look out!
1: I remember a perfect fusillade of shots, and then something cracked me on the skull, and I was falling. It was all very dark and comfortable.
4: Mr. Graham. Mr. Graham. Mr. Graham.
1: Ah.
5: He is all right. Mr. Graham, this Kopechkin and Colonel Haki. You are safe.
1: Oh. Good show.
4: You've been unconscious.
1: Really?
4: You are at the airport now. You see, we found the bodies of two men in Ankara. They were archaeologists, Haller and his assistant.
8: I realized that Voroshin and one of his men must have boarded the ship using their passports.
1: Yes, I found that out.
8: We flew a government plane here, Kopeikin and I, to wait for you. The Greek authorities were kind enough to assist.
1: Yes, very, very kind.
8: Not at all.
5: And now, my dear fellow, the plane is waiting to take you to England. We'll see you safely aboard.
1: Yes. I say, what about Banat and Voroshin and Kuvetli?
8: Oh, yes. It was rather unfortunate. After you fell, they tried to get away in the car. Someone hit a tire. There was a smash-up. The petrol tank exploded. A tragedy.
1: Oh, yes. Well, it's very decent of you.
5: My dear fellow, it has been a pleasure. Come along. We will help you to your plane. I am sure you're anxious to get home to England and your wife. Come along.

0: Under the direction of Norman MacDonald, Escape has brought you Journey into Fear by Eric Embler, especially adapted for Escape by Anthony Ellis. Ben Wright was starred as Graham. Featured in the cast were Wilms Herbert, Edgar Berrier, Rolf Sedan, Ann Morrison, Jack Crucian, Lou Krugman, and Shimon Ruskin. 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
1: Next week, escape with us to Malaya and the reeking, stricken city of Lepore, where a young doctor and a beautiful girl are faced with the horrors of plague and the bloody holocaust of a native revolt, as Charles Israel tells it in Funeral Fires.
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Escape with us now to a small freighter in the China Seas and a sinister traveler who brings destruction to crew and ship alike, as Ella St. Joseph tells it in his most unusual play, A Passenger to

0: 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Let's clear this running port.
1: The papers in my pocket read steamship roundabout, 9,000 tons, British registry. Master and owner, Captain English. Stamped across the face was the clearance of port authority. I'd be glad to see the last of Shanghai, its smell and its waterfront filth. Cargoes had been scarce. Now, with our hold filled for the first time in months, I didn't want to waste time. I wanted to get underway before morning. Mr. Slaughter!
0: Aye, Captain.
1: Would you step up here to the bridge, mister?
0: Aye, sir.
1: Are we ready to sail, mister?
0: All secure, sir.
1: All hands on board?
0: Aye, sir.
1: Good. Let's clear port, Mr. Slaughter.
0: Yes, sir. Mr. Engel, stand by the castle.
2: Stand by.
0: Let go the stern spring line.
2: You there on the dock, hike that line forward. Forward, you lump of me.
0: Yeah, you can't board now.
3: But, my good fellow, I am aboard.
0: The ship is about to sail.
1: Who is it, Mr. Slaughter?
0: Oh, someone who insists he talk with you, sir.
1: Stay there. I'll be down. Well, what is it?
3: Have I the honor of addressing Captain English of the roundabout?
1: I am Captain English.
3: Allow me to introduce myself, Captain. I am the Reverend Walks, a missionary bound for Bali.
1: What can I do for you?
3: You can offer me your hand.
1: Come to your point, Mr. Walks. We're about to sail.
3: I am told your boat puts in at Bute along the port of Bali. Is that correct?
1: Yes.
3: Good. Here you will find my passport and papers of identification. If the papers and myself shall meet with your approval, we can settle the matter of money, and I shall sail with you tonight.
1: You've been misinformed, Mr. Walks. The roundabout is a trading steamer. We've no accommodations for passengers.
3: You'll find I need little.
1: I'm sorry, but it's impossible. Good night, sir.
0: Name your price.
1: Hmm? What's that?
3: A customary fare from Shanghai to Bali is $100. I'll double it.
1: Sorry.
3: Don't tell me there isn't room in your cash box for $200.
1: That's a lot of money, Mr. Walks.
3: Think of the reward for bringing grace to the pagan Balinese.
1: Let me see your papers. Well, your passport seems to be in order. The photograph, you.
3: And the money, Captain English. The money is also interesting, is it not?
1: Where is your luggage, Mr. Walks?
3: On the dock. Two cases of Bibles.
1: I'll see to them. Mr. Slaughter, take Mr. Walks forward. Tell Mr. Rangel to get the luggage aboard.
0: Aye, sir.
3: Thank you, Captain English. You won't regret your choice. And now, if you'll just lead the way, Mr. Slaughter.
1: I watched him walk away, his monstrous bulk shadowing grotesquely in the foggy half-light, his great bull neck creasing into massive shoulders, his shaggy black hair wild and unkempt. I didn't like this man, this missionary, strange in his ways and manners. Yet I found myself thinking that, after all, he was a man of God. Perhaps later I would come to understand him. The fog was thicker now. I shook myself free of the depression I felt. Mr. Rangel.
2: Aye, Captain.
1: Prepare to cast off. We sail immediately. It was the third night out of Shanghai when Mr. Slaughter brought the first trouble to my cabin.
0: I found her in the afterhold, sir. Come on board in Shanghai.
1: Obviously, Mr. Slaughter. Come here, girl. I won't hurt you. Come here. What is your name, girl?
0: I don't think she understands English, sir. Probably Chinese from the looks of her.
4: I understand.
1: What are you doing aboard this steamer?
4: Must come on ship.
1: What do you mean, must come on ship? Why?
4: Must come.
1: Now look here, do you know what is done with stowaways?
4: Stowaways?
1: Yes, people who sneak on board a ship without paying.
4: I do not know.
0: There's no place to put her ashore, sir, until we reach Bali.
1: No, and yet she can't have the run of the ship.
0: We could lock her in the empty cabin, sir.
1: You forget, Slaughter. There is no empty cabin now. Mr. Walks is in it.
4: Missa Walk. Missa Walk.
1: No, Mr. Walks, girl.
4: Missa Walk.
1: Mr. Slaughter, would you ask Mr. Walks to step into my cabin, please?
0: Aye, sir. I'll order him.
3: Gentlemen, I couldn't help but hear my name being spoken. May I be of service to you, Captain?
0: Are
3: you
0: ready for it?
1: I don't appreciate eavesdropping outside my cabin.
3: Eavesdropping? My dear Captain, you do me an injustice. I was merely passing by.
1: It's as you say, Mr. Walks. Mr. Walks, do you know this young girl? Have you ever seen her before?
3: What a charming child. What a delight. I'm sorry, Captain. I'm afraid I cannot help you. I have never seen her in my life.
4: Miss O'Rourke, you tell me long.
3: After all, Captain English, you could hardly expect a man like myself to know a girl from what must obviously be a... well, a sordid livelihood. I have never seen this girl before.
1: She came aboard this boat to be with you.
3: Did she tell you so?
1: No, but it's obviously so.
3: Even though I am dedicated as a missionary to aid and comfort the distressed, I do not feel obligated to lie merely to smooth the path for another's crime. This girl is obviously far beyond any spiritual help or material comfort that I could give her. Good day, gentlemen.
1: Girl, did you know this man in Shanghai?
4: Yes.
1: Did you know him well?
4: Very well. He was my... yes, very well.
1: Slaughter and I talked with the girl for a long while, but we could learn nothing further. After more questions, useless ones, I had the first mate take her foreign, feed her, find her a bed. I would talk with Mr. Walks in the morning. Slaughter and I were eating breakfast, and Mr. Walks came into the mess room. He sat down. His gigantic, obscene body overflowed from his chair across the table.
3: Good morning, gentlemen. I trust your nights were pleasant ones.
1: Mr. Walks, I want to talk with you about that girl.
3: The girl? Oh, yes, a tragedy.
1: I want you to tell me all you know about her. Then I'll decide what's to be done.
3: What's to be done? Captain, you're overstepping your bounds. This is God's work. Now?
1: What do you mean?
3: Oh, dear. You haven't heard?
0: Heard what, Mr. Walks? What is there to hear?
3: About the girl, Mr. Slaughter. The poor, poor girl.
1: What of her?
3: It seems she met with an accident last night.
0: Accident?
3: Yes, at least so I presume. There is some small evidence that she has left our ship now to ride in a mightier, more wonderful vessel. Perhaps even now she is riding across the heavens in a chariot of flaming gold.
1: What are you talking about?
3: The poor, demented girl sought succor in the depths of water about us.
0: What?
3: Her pitiful, torn shawl lies amid the hawsers at the stern. She committed suicide sometime last night. Well, must I eat alone, or will you gentlemen stay for a second cup of coffee?
1: In my own mind, I knew what had happened, and I'm sure Slaughter did. I felt certain Walks had killed her and thrown her overboard. But there was nothing I could do. 4 days later, we dropped anchor in the harbor of Bulalong. The ship's officers and I were anxious to get our cargo unloaded and to know that we were rid of Mr. Walks. I was in my cabin going through the routine of bills of lading and ship's papers with a port officer, Mr. Matsis, new at the job and overcautious.
5: About your passenger, he is a missionary?
1: Yes, he came aboard in Shanghai.
5: Captain, since there have been certain changes in Bali, we now have no need of such a person. This man's name is what?
1: Walks, the Reverend Mr. Walks.
5: You do not usually carry passengers, Captain?
1: No, we don't.
5: Could I speak with this man?
1: Yes, of course.
5: Merely a formality.
1: Of course, I'll have the mess boy locate him. Be only a minute.
6: Captain English?
1: Oh, I was looking for you, Mr. Walks.
6: For you. The port officer would like to see me. I overheard. But first, let me give you this.
1: $200. What's this for?
6: The use of a lifeboat.
1: What are you talking about?
6: A lifeboat, Captain. I need one to get ashore. You wouldn't have me swim.
1: The port officer wants to talk with you. Come along.
6: Wait, Captain.
1: Walks, I'm as anxious to have you off my boat as you are to leave. You can only go ashore in the proper way at the proper time.
6: This is your last chance. Yours as well as mine. Let me go ashore now and take the consequences. You'll search the four corners of the globe looking for this minute. Don't let it slip through your fingers. There's an eternity in it.
7: Captain English. This man is not a missionary. His name is not Vox. All Indonesia is closed to him.
1: What? You mean he can't land? Oh, no, this is ridiculous, Mr. Metz. This man doesn't belong to me. I refuse to be burdened with him.
5: You have no choice. He's on your ship. He belongs to you.
1: This man booked passage from Shanghai to Bali, and I refuse to take him further.
5: I am sorry, Captain English, but this is not my concern. During the time you are in port, a police guard will be placed on this man. He will not be allowed out of his cabin. When you sail, he will sail with you.
1: Who is this man?
5: Call him a murderer, an anarchist, a revolutionary. It does not matter. During the recent trouble here, he fought on both sides and profiteered from both sides. As I said, Indonesia is closed to him. Your papers are in order and stamp, Captain. Good day.
8: I warned you, Captain. You should have let me go. You should have let me go ashore in the lifeboat. For now and the time ahead, you are going to see a great deal of your passenger to Bali. Yes, a great deal.
9: Escape, under the direction of Norman MacDonald, is bringing you Ella St. Joseph's great play, A Passenger to Bali.
1: It was the sixth week, 42 days before we had taken on a passenger in Shanghai, bound for Bali. 3 days after he boarded the ship, he had murdered a young girl, a stowaway. We all knew he had, but we couldn't prove it. Now we were anchored outside the harbor of Bangkok. I was in the deckhouse, and Mr. Slaughter rapped on the door.
0: Well, Captain, what's the news?
1: Bad, I'm afraid.
0: Walks hasn't been refused again.
1: Again? Just as he was in Makassar, in Lembang, in Batavia. Same words, the same reasons as in Bali.
0: Captain English, there was a fight in the forecastle this morning. One of the men hurt bad, and it was because of Walks.
1: Who were the men?
0: Rival seamen Coles and Duncan, sir.
1: Coles and Duncan? Well, they're friends.
0: Yes, sir, they were. It's all Mr. Walk's doing, sir. The three of them were arguing about something, and sudden like the fight starts. Duncan was cut heavy in the chest. Walk's just sat by.
1: Where is he now?
0: In the mess, sir.
1: I'll be right back. Wait here. Mr. Walks!
8: Oh, Captain English, I didn't hear you come in. I was reading the Bible, as a matter of fact. Did you want to speak with me?
1: I am told you are directly responsible for an injury sustained by a member of my crew.
8: Oh, yes, that tragic episode between Duncan and Coles I'd almost forgotten.
10: I could have you put in irons.
8: For what reason? I did nothing. The men were discussing religion, and I was simply pointing out certain points to each.
10: They went at each other with knives.
8: Like children in the fever of the moment. Was there something else you wanted, Captain?
10: Mr. Wilkes, I...
8: Well?
10: No. Watts had dismissed me. Dismissed me on my own ship. I had to get rid of this man. His personality was infecting us all. In the past month, he had come to order about the lesser members of the crew. He had his meals served whenever and wherever he wished. He drank liquor from my own locker. As I watched the harbor traffic of Bangkok, I knew there was only one thing to do. Mr. Slaughter.
11: Aye, sir.
10: We will weigh anchor.
11: How do we shape our course, sir?
10: Southeast by east, three quarters south.
11: Aye, sir, southeast by... That's Shanghai, Captain.
10: Yes, Mr. Slaughter, that's Shanghai. On the 2 weeks return trip to Shanghai, I began to feel myself a stranger on my own ship. The trim little China Seas freighter was becoming a floating prison, and the jailer was Mr. Walks. My Kanaka crew, emotional and superstitious, were in love with him. They worshipped him.

0: has been mixed up in something foul in every country he's touched. Heaven only knows what crimes he's committed. But shortly we'll be free of him. Now let's have a drink to that.
1: I don't mind, Captain.
0: Get a new bottle out of the sideboard, will you? Here are the keys, Mesh. Good. Just put it here. Oh, and two glasses.
2: You should make it three glasses. Well, gentlemen, surely you'll invite me to join you.
0: No, Mr. Walks. We'll not.
2: Then I shall have to help myself.
1: I think I'd better get out on deck, Captain. You'll excuse me.
2: Wonderful, wonderful. Too bad poor Mr. Slaughter couldn't stay.
0: Glad you enjoy my whiskey.
2: You have good taste, Captain. Good taste in everything. Whiskey, boats. The roundabout is an ideal little steamer. You might almost say I found a home here.
0: You packed, Mr. Walks.
2: A comfortable cabin, good food, now that I've schooled your cook. A well-stocked liquor cabinet.
0: Are you packed, Mr. Wilkes?
2: Oh, no. No, I am not packed.
0: You haven't much time. Tomorrow we'll be anchored at Shanghai and you'll be taken away. I hope to jail.
2: You could be wrong, Captain. It might turn out that I shall stay forever aboard your ship. Until eternity.
0: Walks, I've never liked you. Not since that first night when you came aboard in Shanghai.
2: Oh.
0: You're filthy. You're rotten, unclean. You're a murderer by your own inferences.
2: This is no time for heated argument. Drink a toast with me, Captain.
0: You've got into the very core of the ship with your rottenness.
2: A toast, Captain.
0: You've seduced the whole crew, the Kanaka deckhands, the mess boys. Every day they're becoming more slovenly, more lax.
2: Very well, I shall drink a toast myself. To the roundabout, may the comforts I've come to enjoy be not lost too soon.
0: I'd sink my ship before I'd allow you to stay aboard her one day longer.
2: Perhaps Shanghai will present an answer to surprise us both.
0: When this ship leaves Shanghai, Mr. Walks, it will leave free of you. Now, good night, sir. It was in the sweltering noon of the next day that Mr. Chisholm, the British consul at Shanghai, was seated in my cabin, a long drink in his thin hands.
3: Captain, the Chinese port authorities have told me of your predicament. I am to handle it in my own way. According to their instructions.
0: I don't understand.
3: Well, it's extremely simple. In every spot, every port, every town in which this man sets foot, some sort of trouble's broken out.
0: Oh, I know this, sir.
3: I cannot be sure this man is responsible, but after all, the law of averages...
0: Look, Mr. Chisholm, I want this man off my hands. How soon can you arrange this?
3: I'm afraid I didn't make myself clear. Shanghai does not want him. Neither does the British consulate.
0: But this man is a criminal.
3: Oh, Mr. Walks would certainly be arrested the moment he set foot on land. But he'll not be given that opportunity.
0: Now, look, Mr. Chisholm, you've got to take that man ashore.
3: Oh, I'm afraid your now famous passenger is a man without a country.
0: Am I expected to sail him around the world the rest of my days?
3: I'm sorry, Captain English. I'm sorry. You will depart at your earliest convenience. Good day, sir.
0: And so we sailed from Shanghai, the roundabout, and Mr. Walks. In the weeks that followed, a great shadow lay over the ship. Wrangle, the second mate, fell ill, stayed in his cabin. Slaughter began drinking, even during his watches. The ship seemed to smell of evil. Mr. Walks became the real captain of the roundabout. Then, sweeping in from the edges of the China Sea, came an even more destructive power, Typhoon. The barometer had been falling for 3 days, and it was on the forenoon watch that the storm hit with its full impact. For 7 hours, the roundabout wallowed through the seething masses of water. Then an emergency call from the quartermaster brought me to the bridge. I went into the wheelhouse.

0: power unit and the rudder control has gone out.
1: Where's the mate?
0: Went out, sir. Trying to correct the trouble. We're on manual operation now, sir.
1: You'll need another man to help you. Get help.
0: But, sir, you can't...
1: I can handle it till you get back. Hurry, man. If this thing gets out of control and starts spinning, the rudder will tear itself free in a matter of minutes. Now, go on, man, hurry.
0: Aye, sir.
2: With the steam-powered gears to help me, each wave that hit the shuddering ship made the great wheel come alive beneath my hands. I stood, feet braced against the wild pitching of the vessel, shoulders and arms straining to retain control. I tried to gauge the monstrous waves rushing toward us, tried to ease the groaning ship through millions of tons of lashing water. My muscles pulled and ached as each gray-green monster hit. I could hear nothing over the scream of the storm. I turned, looking for the quartermaster, and in that second it happened. I had been flung off the wheel like a marionette, and now it spun free, spinning one way and then the other with each roll of the ship. I tried to get to my feet, but my leg was twisted under me.
3: My ship! What have you done to my ship?
4: Wax! Get a rope. Stop the wheel.
3: I'll stop it.
4: No. It'll chop your hands off. Get a rope.
3: No time.
4: Get a rope, you fool. It'll kill you, Wax. Stay away from it.
3: I'll stop it if I have to smash it.
4: Are you done it? You've got the wheel on your back.
3: I've got more than the wheel. I've got the whole ocean on my back.
4: Can you hold it a minute longer, Wax? I'll help you. Hold on until I get there.
3: Never mind, Captain. It will not be necessary.
4: What? What did you say?
3: The rudder has just snapped. I'm holding nothing.
2: The next morning, the storm was gone. Gone as quickly as it had come, replaced by a thick, yellow, clinging fog through which the roundabout floated, broken, wrecked, sinking. Her wireless gone, half her crew dead. She might go in half an hour, or she might last a week. But I had the safety of my crew to think about. My ship. I had given the order to abandon her.
3: Like rats, we leave the sinking ship. Leave room for me up forward. I have need to stretch my legs.
2: You won't be with us this trip, Mr. Walks.
3: My luggage is not aboard the lifeboat.
2: You're staying aboard the roundabout. I've left you a sextant. There's plenty of food and liquor. Even enough for you.
3: I'm not going.
2: No, you're not going. The ship is yours now. Do with her what you want.
3: But that's murder. You're murdering me.
2: I have no idea how soon the ship will sink, or even if she will. You may be picked up today, or tomorrow, or you may float here for years.
3: Captain English, we could...
2: Stay where you are.
3: But look,
2: this
3: Captain,
2: gun
3: I...
2: can speak even above your voice, Walks. This is for the last time. Goodbye, Mr. Walks.
3: Wait, Captain. Hey, it's not man's province to judge. No creature under your wings should be left to die.
2: Cast loose, Mr. Slaughter.
5: All right.
3: Without
5: then.
3: Compassion. Without... All right, then. Row, you fools. Row. Even now, you may not have seen the last of me. Row.

0: And so I left the roundabout. I left everything I owned. Everything except my freedom. The roundabout grew dimmer in the fog, and the figure of a man, standing well forward in the bow of an empty ship, was the last thing I could see before the fog closed in.
1: Under the direction of Norman MacDonald, Escape has brought you A Passenger to Bali by Ellis St. Joseph, especially adapted for radio by Mr. MacDonald. John Daner was starred as Captain English, with Lou Merrill as the Reverend Mr. Walks. Featured in the cast were Lou Krugman, Michael Ann Barrett, Wilms Herbert, and Bruce Payne. The special music for Escape was composed and conducted by Ivan Dittmars.
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You, finding life rather dull, dreaming again of exotic places, wishing you were somewhere else, we offer you Escape.

Escape with us now to the Old West and the unusual story of a merciless professional killer, as Ernest Haycox tells it in Wild Jack Rhett.

0: Red Mesa. A little town springing out of the hot, dry prairie beside the Chisholm Trail. A saloon, a hotel, two general stores, and a tiny church where the decent citizenry might pray for salvation while a wilder element, trail driver and teamster and buffalo hunter, restlessly searched out friend and enemy along the dusty main street. A small hill rose on the western edge of Red Mesa, plagued with a rash of graves, some marked and cared for, others sinking and forgotten.
1: Man that is born of woman hath but a short time to live and is full of misery. He cometh up and is cut down like a flower. He flieth as it were a shadow. While we're praying, a couple of you boys start throwing some dirt on the sheriff. Oh, Lord, with whom do live the spirits of them that be dead, and in whom the souls of them...
0: And that same evening, a committee of the leading citizens of Red Mesa gathered together at Mayor Wayne's home to decide upon a new sheriff.
2: All right, gentlemen, sit down and let's get this settled. Gentlemen, to make this town a decent place for our women, folk, and children, we've got to have a sheriff Todd Mallon and his kind can't kill. We need the toughest gunfighter available. And I want to propose...
3: Just a minute, Mayor Wayne. Let me speak.
2: All right. Go ahead, Boy Allen.
3: I don't think we should get all upset just because we lost another sheriff. Jim Speed worked out fine for Red Mesa. All we need is another sheriff just about like him.
2: I expected that, Boy Allen. All you look out for is to keep that saloon of yours full of anybody who'll buy whiskey and gamble. I still propose we... reform this town by sending for a man some of you may have heard of. Jack Rhett.
3: Gentlemen, I do want my saloon full. And full of the only men who'll bring any money at all into Red Mesa. Cowpunchers coming up the Chisholm Trail with Texas cattle. Thirsty men on the prod from a long drive. But you give them Jack Rhett instead of a little fun, and this town will go broke.
2: We'll chance that, Boy Allen. We'll chance that.
4: What about Matt Travner? What's he got to say?
5: I have nothing to say, gentlemen. As U.S. Deputy Marshal for the district, my job is strictly outside Red Mesa. You run your town any way you like. I'll handle the surrounding territory.
4: Know anything about Jack Rhett, Travner?
5: Just by reputation. Professional town tamer. And I've heard he's the most cold-blooded killer ever drew a gun.
3: Travner's right. We can't afford a man like that here.
2: Let's put it to a vote, gentlemen. All in favor of sending for Jack Rhett, raise their right hand. 5-1. The matter is settled, gentlemen. Good night.
3: Good night.
6: Good night, Wayne.
2: You'll wait and see Mary Travener?
5: If you don't mind, Mayor.
2: Of course. Sit down. She'll be out in a minute. Well, poor Ellen is pretty mad. But after Jack Rhett is here for a while, at least there'll be less gunfighting.
5: Be less anyway if Todd Mallon were out of the way. He sets a bad example. He's a hard man to catch.
2: Well, it was all you can, Travner. There's just too much territory around here for Mallon and his gang to lose themselves in. He'll have to be taken by a town officer. And I think Rhett is the man to do it, if Mallon comes to town again.
5: He'll come, Mayor. The word gets out that Red is sheriff here. Mallon will have to face him or lose his reputation with his own men.
7: Good evening, Father. Hello, Matt.
2: Good evening.
5: Hello, Matt. Darling.
7: Well, Matt Travner, aren't you going to kiss me?
5: Of course, sure. Here.
2: Mary, what a shameless wench you are.
7: Oh, Father, you're old-fashioned. After all, we're engaged.
2: Your mother, God rest her soul, didn't behave like that when we were engaged.
7: The war changed things, Father.
2: I know, but not for the better. Well, I'm off to bed. Don't stay up too late now. Good night.
7: Good night, Father. Sir. You look worried, Matt.
5: Do I?
7: Tell me about it.
5: Well, it's just that they're sending for a new sheriff. A legal killer named Rhett. He has quite a reputation, and there'll always be men to challenge it.
7: That means more gunfighting. Is that it?
5: I'm afraid so. It's a bloody way to peace, Mary.
7: I know. Let's not worry about it now. Come on. I'll fix some coffee for us.
0: Three weeks later, Wild Jack Rhett rode into Red Mesa. He was 38 and at the peak of his reputation. He stood well over 6 feet, better than 200 pounds of plain sinew. Tawny blonde hair grew long in the frontier style, and his features, fair and tinted like a girl's, were boldly aquiline. He was a picturesque man, till one looked at his eyes, which were large and pale blue, and had the disconcerting trick of remaining too steadily on people. There was to be seen in him the suggestion of inhumanity. He sent word to the committee that he'd meet him at the mayor's office that evening.
1: Hey, it's 8 o'clock now. Where is he?
3: He's in town, and that's bad enough.
2: Be a sport, Bo Helen. We took a fair vote on Rhett.
1: Here he comes now.

0: My name is Jack Redden. I have your offer.
1: I'm Peter Wayne, mayor of Red Mesa. Do you accept it?
0: Depends on what you want. Tell me.
1: Well, Rhett, this is a difficult town. The Chisholm Trail lies just across the river, and we get most of our money from the riders passing through Texas cattle. Now we want them to have a decent time for their money, but we don't like a lot of gunplay and killing.
0: I've always been accustomed to complete authority, Mayor. I presume to know my job, and I won't have interference.
1: That's agreed, Rhett. By the way, the last sheriff had a rule that riders leave their hardware at his office. He had trouble enforcing it.
0: A poor rule. Let them pack their guns.
1: Well, that gives the wild ones a fair chance at you.
0: I never give a man a fair chance at me. Is that all, gentlemen?
2: Bo Helen's saloon was the usual deadfall, with a huge bar along one side of the room and gaming tables toward the rear. Next morning, Bo Helen stood tapping the mahogany of the bar with his fingertips, staring thoughtfully at nothing.
3: Good morning, Bo Helen.
4: It's noon, Samus.
3: Huh? Oh, sure. Draw me a beer, Mike. Where's the new sheriff, Bo Helen?
4: Over there at the corner table. Came in just before you did.
3: Uh-huh.
5: Barkeep, bring me a cigar, a glass of rye.
4: Yeah, now he's going to clean and reload his six guns, one at a time.
3: By golly, he is. How'd you know?
4: It's an old gunman's trick, to impress the citizens.
3: But there's no one here, except you and me.
4: Then it's to impress me.
3: I don't... Well, goodbye, Bo Helen, Mike.

0: You've got something to say to me, Bo Helen?
1: Yes, yes, I have. You're smart, Red. I recognize that. But your record for killing is too severe, and my business depends on an open town. Now, the reform element got you, and I'll go along for now. But just remember one thing. I can break you, Red, any time.
0: I was waiting for that, Bo Helen.
1: Well, and I guess we understand each other.
2: Hello?
1: Oh, any luck, Matt?
2: Just a morning's ride.
1: Matt, here's Jack Red. Red, this is Mac Travener, U.S. Deputy Marshal for the district.
2: Glad to know you, Red.
0: You're young.
2: Don't be misled. Red, your job is in town. Mine is everything outside. So I'll either back you up here in Red Mesa or leave you strictly alone.
0: I'll handle Red Mesa.
2: All right. One more thing. I want Todd Mallon. If he comes to town again, he'll have to be taken. Will you do that or shall I?
0: What is he?
2: Outlaw. His main line is plain robbery. Now I want him for killing Jim Speed.
0: Let me handle Mallon.
2: Why?
0: Killing's my trade. Man doesn't live with enough animal instinct to get me.
2: Maybe. Killing you would build a man's reputation considerable.
0: Just so?
2: Well, good luck, Red.
3: There was peace for a full week in Red Mesa. And then on Saturday night, Matt Travner's prediction came true. Jack Rett was at his customary post just opposite Bo Helen's saloon, in a chair on the porch of the Chinook Hotel, obscured by the shadows and watching the crowd, his cold, pale eyes half concealed by cigar smoke. Trouble found him thus.
4: Evening, Sheriff.
0: Good evening, ma'am.
4: Keeping an eye on the boys, huh? Oh, shoot!
5: Where's the sweat that used to be in Abilene? Where's he hiding? Where's that great man, Wild Jack Red? Bring him out!
0: Hello, cowboy.

0: That's a lot of killing for one, Sheriff. Three men. I don't like it.
1: Forget it, friend. Have a drink and forget it.
0: You're Bo Helen, ain't you?
1: That's right. Come on now, have one on the house. Now, Mike, fix him up.
0: I can pay for my liquor.
2: Yeah, me too.
0: You never gave him a chance. What kind of sheriff you got stands in a shadow and kills one man and then jumps 50 feet from his gun flash and shoots down two more? Those boys never had a chance at him.
1: Just drink your drink, cowboy.
0: That was the most merciless killing I ever seen. He's a butcher. I wish I'd gunned him.
3: Shut up!
4: This is my game. They were fools to play it. Never buck a man who's spent his life learning to kill, son. Get out of town. Get out now.
0: Red? What if I'd...
4: Don't try it, son. Don't let your anger destroy you. Drift. Go on. Drift.
0: Blast your town. I can hold my thirst another 200 miles up the trail. Come on, boys. Yeah. We'll send word back to Texas to go around Red Mason. Let it dry our powder.
3: Yeah, sure will.
1: It won't do, Red.
4: It'll do, Bo Allen. Barkeep, bring me a glass of rye. On the house.
5: Rhett stood with his back to the bar, holding his drink and a thin black cigar carefully in one hand. He stood there for about 10 minutes. Then trouble came again.
6: Todd Mellon, he's riding in with four men.
7: Close the gates. Open up the back doors.
1: Well, Jack Rhett, now let's see you shoot down Todd Mellon and four men from the shadows.
4: Good night, Bo Helen.

Escape, under the direction of Norman McDonald, returns in just a moment. Sorry, but if you think school teachers have it easy, you've got another think coming. Just ask Our Miss Brooks, as played by Eve Arden, on most of these same CBS stations this evening. And now, back to Escape.

0: When word came to Bo Helen's saloon that Todd Mallon was riding into Red Mesa with four men, Jack Rett simply walked out, crossed the street to his office, sat down and waited. 20 minutes later, Todd Mallon had arrived and departed. Not a shot fired. Then Jack Rett went quietly to bed. But early Sunday morning, he was back in his office.
1: Come in.
2: Morning, Rett.
1: Well, Travner?
2: There's talk, Rett.
1: I expect that.
2: Now, Rett, you told me you'd handle Mallon if he came to town.
1: Yes, Travner.
2: Well, they say Mallon rode into town last night with four men, rode right up to this office, got down, came inside. That you and he stood here with this desk between you talking. And that a few minutes later, Mallon left and rode out of town.
1: I play the game my own way, Travner. And I don't want interference from anybody.
2: People are saying maybe you and Mallon made a deal of some kind.
1: Well, now, somebody's breaking the Sabbath. Know who it could be, Travner?
2: No, I don't.
1: That's a rifle. Sounds like one of those seven-shot Spencers.
2: Well, then it's old Hack Crow.
1: Who's he?
2: An old trapper. Comes to town every few months, sells his furs, gets drunk, goes a little crazy. Jim Speed always laid him away in jail to sober.
1: Yeah, I'll take a look.
2: You better stop him, Rhett.
1: He's only got 2 shots left. That'll satisfy him. I doubt if he'll reload.
2: And if he notices us and decides to shoot?
1: Then I'll have to kill him. Hey, Who's that coming out of Bo Helen's?
2: Ewald Bay, gambler.
1: He's a fool.
2: Now he's getting his horse. You gonna stop him, Rhett?
1: No, let him go.
2: Rhett, the town is your territory and I won't interfere. But why did you refuse a fair shot at Hack Crow? Ewald Bay is dead.
1: Which is the more useful citizen, Travner? Crow or Bay? The West is full of gamblers.
0: There was considerable talk that day in Red Mesa over Jack Rett's aloof and cruel calm in condoning a shooting that had occurred under his very eyes and within reach of his formidable guns. Then, mid-afternoon, a rider came up from the prairie and reported finding old Hack Crow dead in a coulee, dry-gulched and robbed. Mayor Wayne heard about it and went to Bo Helen's saloon to hear more.
3: Well, good evening, Mayor.
4: Hello, Bo Helen. Shot of brandy.
3: And what do you think of your great Jack Rett now, Mayor?
4: It looks bad.
3: Now, look, Mayor, everyone knew Hack Crow carried his profits in his pocket. Always did that. So Red allowed him to leave, and Todd Mallon and his men were waiting for him in the coulee. It's as simple as that.
4: We have no proof of that, Bo Helen.
3: No? And why didn't Red take Mallon when he rode in here last night? Because they made a business arrangement, that's why.
4: Well, it doesn't look good, but... Shh! There's Red now.
5: Barkeep! Glass of rye.
4: I don't want to talk to him yet. I'm leaving. Good night, Bo Helen.
3: Good night, Mayor. Mike, give me that rye. I'll take it over to the sheriff myself.
6: Give that sheriff the money back.
3: Here's your drink, Sheriff. Mind if I sit down?
1: Game never changes, Bo Helen. I know what you're going to say.
3: I warned you I could break you, Rhett.
1: It's an old story to me. Every town's got one insider who plays along with the outlaws. And I knew you to be that one here when I first saw you. Running a saloon, you'd know when a cattle buyer was riding out of town carrying specie, and when the overland stage was loaded with gold. There was a quarrel over the split of profits between you and Mallon, and you fell apart. That's always the way.
3: Very shrewd, right?
1: It's an old story, Bo Helen. I know it by heart.
3: Very shrewd. But you can't play the same game.
1: All sheriffs are supposed to be crooked.
3: You and Mallon had an agreeable little chat last night. Did he make you a good offer, Rhett?
1: Maybe I should accept his offer, Bo Helen, just to keep you two split. Maybe I should do that.
3: Rhett, I've seen sheriffs come and go. It's a chancy trade.
1: Sheriffs die. They all die. It's only a question of time.
3: You're a hard one, Jack Rhett.
1: You might make your peace with Mallon. It'd have to be that way. Otherwise, you'll have little chance of getting rid of me, Bo Helen.
3: It may be that way.
1: I wouldn't be surprised. I always expect the worst of men, and am seldom disappointed.
0: It was turning dark as Jack Rhett left Bo Helen's saloon. Crossing the street, he walked into his office, but continued on out through the back door. A few minutes later, he stood in the gathering shadows opposite the O.K. stable and watched Bo Helen ride out and drift into the prairie to the south. He knew now what to expect. It would happen soon, perhaps tomorrow. He returned.

0: I'm in.
1: Well.
2: Morning. Brett, I want you to meet Mary Wayne.
1: Miss Wayne, very proud.
3: I wanted to know you.
2: To meet him, Mary, not to know him. Brett lives in a closed world.
1: See that? I have no friends.
3: Oh, we're to be married on Thursday, Mr. Brett. I should like you to be there.
1: I'd be most happy. Thank you.
2: Now, Mary, would you wait outside? I got some business to discuss with the sheriff.
3: Of course, Matt. But don't be long. Goodbye, Mr. Red.
1: Bye, Miss Wayne.
2: Brett, this afternoon I'm leaving to find Todd Mallon. You had your chance, but you let him go.
1: Wait, Travener. Wait.
2: I've tried patience, Red, and I'm a poor hand at it.
1: Travener, you have a fine girl. If it's not presuming, let me congratulate you. Compliment her.
2: Thank you. Was that all?
1: I'll take care of Mallon. Give me a little time. It's my job.
2: Retta, I want to believe you.
1: No man wearing a star should believe anybody. It's a weakness. Haven't I told you?
2: Blessed if I quite understand you, Retta.
1: And understand this. Every man has his time. When it comes, he knows it. There's no turning back. Nothing makes any difference then except to stand up to the finish and go out in decent style.
2: And yet you're the man never believes in giving another man a break.
1: Don't try to understand me.
2: You want help with Mallon?
1: I have no faith in help.
4: Mel?
2: Coming, Mary.
1: Wait, Travener. I'll suggest this much. Take one man. Ride due north to where the cattle trail crosses Tempest Creek. Be there tonight. Understand?
2: Red, I'd hate to oppose you.
1: If you did, you'd lose. I've been 15 years at this, Travener, which is 5 years beyond average luck.
5: That evening, Jack Rett took up his post on the porch of the Chinook Hotel, dressed in his best. A hard white shirt, a blood-red Windsor tie, and a suit of black broadcloth swelling around the big, uncompromising shoulders. He sat there calm behind the smoke of his cigar, waiting.
6: Full moon tonight, Sheriff.
1: That's right.
6: No offense, mind you.
7: Good evening, Rhett.
1: Hello, Mayor Wayne. Mayor, have you seen Travener?
7: He rode north this afternoon. Be back tomorrow, he said.
1: Good.
8: Where's the sheriff?
1: Here I am.
8: Brett, listen, I just come up South Creek and Todd Mallon and six men were only a quarter mile behind me, heading into town.
1: All right, friend. Take cover.
8: Yeah, sure.
5: Brett stood up and moved into the shadow at the end of the hotel porch. Across the street, Bo Helen appeared in the full glow of the doorway of his saloon.
9: Come out in the dark and meet your friends, Jack Rett. What are you afraid of? It's only Mallon riding in to see you.
1: Thieves fall out, but the urge for profits brings them together again.
9: You should have known it, Rett.
1: Nothing surprises me.
9: Oh, there you are, Red. Surprised to find you exposing your great reputation out there in the middle of the street.
1: Every man has his time. You want to try it, Bo Helen? Or will you wait for help?
9: I'll wait.
5: The arriving horses came up into the moonlit street and halted at the corner of the saloon. Bo Helen's hand lifted toward the group. And at that order, the horsemen spread out until they were flank to flank all across the street. Todd Mallon advanced from the line and stopped, square and alert above the saddle. Jack Rett stood alone in the middle of the street, his eyes flashing a hard fury. Then he dropped his cigar and ground it beneath the boot. It was a final gesture.
1: How are you, Mallon? Goodbye, gentlemen.

0: Next day, Red Mesa buried some more men out on the hill and talked of Jack Red, who was more of a mystery to them now than when living. To all of them but one, Matt Travner.
1: Nobody knows a killer's world, Mary. Wasn't any room in Jack Red for much pity. But he sent me away to save me from what he knew was coming. I think that was a kindness, although I had no fear.
2: It was a fine thing for him to do, Matt. But they say he stood in the middle of the street to face them all in the moonlight. Why? It wasn't his style.
1: As long as he was sure of himself, he never gave anybody an even chance, Mary. But killers live and die by instinct. And somewhere along the evening, he got the warning. After that, it was just a matter of pride. He killed Mallon and Bo Helen before he died, standing up and in good style. And that's sort of a greatness, isn't it?

0: Under the direction of Norman MacDonald, Escape has brought you Wild Jack Rhett by Ernest Haycox, especially adapted for radio by John Meston. Jack Rhett was played by John Daner, with Larry Dobkin as Matt and Lou Krugman as Bo Helen. Parley Bear was the narrator. Featured in the cast were Junius Matthews, Russell Simpson, Gene Bates, Paul Dubov, and Sam Edwards. The special music for Escape was composed and conducted by Ivan Dittmars.
1: Next week, we escape with the story of two small boys who discover the most fabulous Christmas ever dreamed of, as Anthony Ellis tells it in his delightful tale, The Cave.
0: Stay tuned now for Make-Believe Town, which follows immediately on most of these same CBS stations. 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

finding life rather dull, dreaming again of exotic places, wishing you were somewhere else, we offer you

In the spirit of the Christmas season and its magic effect on all men, Escape brings you a charming fantasy about a small boy who discovered a delightful new world and lived forever after in its enchantment. As Anthony Ellis tells it in The Cave.

0: It's on days like this that I remember how it used to be before I found the cave. This day in particular. Of course, it's hard to see everything as it really was. Time has a habit of distorting the memories. Memories. Christmas. Christmas Day. Oh, what a long time ago that was. I was 10, and an unpopular uncle had distinguished himself by giving me a flashlight. And it was enormous. 4 batteries and a most incredible gleam to its metal case. I couldn't wait to try it out. And because it was still early afternoon, I could think of only one place that was dark enough for the exciting test. The cave. The big cave whose mouth was near the sand dunes and whose recess was rumored to be miles deep. George Fennell and I had never ventured more than 200 yards or so inside, but on that Christmas afternoon, I knew that the cold darkness of the cave would have no fears for George and me. We met near the dunes, as arranged, to compare notes on our respective Christmas presents. It was quite warm, and the snow was beginning to melt in patches. A few gulls were wheeling about nearby. It was as I have remembered it all my life.
1: I bet it'll work like a searchlight tonight.
2: Oh, there's a wood, all right.
1: Maybe they'll let us stay up tonight. If it doesn't get cold, we could play pirates. I use my new gun.
2: I thought we might go in the cave this afternoon.
1: Hey, that's Keen. Oh, maybe they'll get sore. I had to get all dressed up today.
2: Don't get dirty. Besides, we could go a real long way inside of this.
1: I wouldn't want to go in too far. They say the cave goes off in a lot of tunnels. You can get lost.
2: Maybe. You haven't got a flashlight.
1: Sure, that's right. And with my gun. Sure, we can explore. Come on. I'll race you to the cave.
0: I won the race. And we stood at the entrance of the big cave. The arch had a span of about 25 feet, but just inside, it widened until the walls were 70 feet apart and the ceiling was over 50. As we passed from sunlight to shadow, I turned for a moment and looked down to the sea. At the water's edge, a gull stood, motionless, looking up at us, and then, solemnly, as though with disapproval, it too turned about and gazed out over the water. The opening of the cave receded and became small, and we went deeper and deeper.
1: Find it up there, Dan. Way up.
2: Okay.
1: Gee, I bet that's high.
2: A mile, I guess.
1: You're dilly, a mile. Maybe 100 feet. Bang, bang. Boy, that's keen. Just like a real gun.
2: Come on, let's look. Let's look the cave down here. It looks like a turn, see?
1: Oh, okay, but we better not go too far.
2: Matter, you scared?
1: Heck no, but... Well, I gotta get back for dinner. They'll get awful sore if I'm late.
2: Oh, you won't be late. Come on. I want to see what's around here.
1: Okay. Hold the light on my gun. I gotta reload.

0: ever heard of fish in a stream like this? Where'd they come from, huh? Where?
1: Oh, I don't know. You see, there are fish in caves sometimes. Blind fish.
0: That's silly.
1: What are you stopping for?
0: We gotta go back now.
1: Why?
0: Because it's late. Besides, how do you know which tunnel we took? How? Maybe we could get lost.
1: Listen, maybe if we keep on going, we'll find treasure in here.
0: Treasure?
1: Sure stands to reason. Maybe like in a pirate book. Somebody came here and buried treasure. Henry Morgan or somebody.
0: No.
1: Sure stands to reason. Everybody's like you. They say no, but just suppose. If no one's looked, how'd they know?
0: I think we better get back. Maybe tomorrow we can look. Cave's getting awful narrow.
1: We might even find old pirate bones and swords.
0: You got too much imagination. I heard them saying so at home. I don't want to go any farther.
1: I'm going to.
0: Okay. Give me the flashlight.
1: No. You want to go back? You go back in the dark.
0: They'll be mad. It's late.
1: Just for a little while. If we don't find anything, well, then we'll go back.
0: All right. But only a little while.
1: I'm thirsty.
0: You better not drink out of that water. It's probably poison.
1: Why? Hold the light. I'm going to have a drink.
0: There you are. See, I told you. Now you'll probably die. It's poison.
1: It's like the ocean.
0: Hey, look.
1: What?
0: There, coming down the stream, that white thing.
1: Yeah.
0: Looks like a piece of paper.
1: I'm going to get it. Hold on my hand.
0: You'll fall in.
1: Oh, I won't.
0: Got it. What is it?
1: I don't know. It looks like a handkerchief.
0: That's silly. It's too small. Who'd use a handkerchief like that?
1: My mother does.
0: Gee, I'd hate to blow my nose on that. You can almost see through it.
1: How'd it get down here?
0: Who cares?
1: Maybe it's a message.
0: Huh?
1: Like from someone in distress.
0: I'm going home.
1: Like a damsel in distress in the pirate book. Hey, we gotta find out. Give me my flashlight. We'll follow the stream.
2: We followed the stream. We walked by it as the cave twisted and curved. We didn't notice the passageway, which had been getting smaller all the time, suddenly widen out, and the stream, which was becoming a river, and the river... The river!
1: Hey, what? Where's the other side of the water?
0: There isn't any. It keeps going. It's like a lake.
1: Or maybe a sea. There's little waves.
0: Dan.
1: Huh?
0: Turn the light around.
1: The walls, oh God. There's no walls.
0: There's got to be. It's a cave.
1: There's no top to it either.
0: It's just too high to see, that's all. Let's go home. Let's go home right now.
1: What are you afraid of?
0: I'm not, but I'm hungry and it's Christmas. And, well, I got things to play with. Come on, Dan. Come on, I want to get outside. What'd you do that for? Turn on the light. Turn it on.
1: Don't you notice something?
0: You turn that on. Give it to me.
1: Oh, wait a minute. I want you to eat something. I'll turn it on.
0: You give it to me. I'm not going to play with you anymore. You give it.
1: What you've done?
0: It's all your fault. I didn't want to come in here anyway. How are we going to get back? It's dark.
1: No, it isn't. That's what I wanted you to see. Look up there.
0: I don't see anything.
1: You will.
0: Oh. It's like stars. Way, way up.
1: That's what it is. It's stars.

0: longer afraid because of the wonder of the thing. It was light from a sky that I knew I had never seen before. Yet I knew I was still in the big cave because when I spoke, the echo of my voice returned.
1: It's beautiful.
2: I can't find it. The water's too deep. Sam? Sam?
1: That's funny.
2: You're always singing that. It's not going to be funny when we can't get home.
1: Dan! What are you doing?
2: What for? It's such an old echo.
1: Go on.
2: George!
1: Help! Help! Help! There. How can there be an echo when there's no cave anymore?
2: You're trying to scare me. Well, I'm going. You can come too if you want. Dan, please.
1: Oh, but nobody's ever been in here, ever. I bet we're the first. Except for pirates, maybe. I wish we could see more.
2: If my mother hadn't taken away my matches, we could find our way out okay. Golly, it's night. Come on. Please. I'm hungry. Somebody's in here. Somebody, help.
1: Sounds like it's over there.
2: No, don't go down. Dan, I'm scared. I don't like this place.
1: Go home if you want to. I can see someone. Look.
2: Gee.
1: He's digging in the sand.
2: Don't let's go any closer, Dan.
1: Let go of me. I want to see. What are you doing?
2: No. Look. Look.
1: Some other people. They got swords.
3: Not you, Nambi, you scurvy wretch. Look on him, bully.
4: Don't hit me, Captain.
5: I just wanted to see if the treasure was still there. The truth, I did.
3: I'll show you what's there, you pot-bellied toad. You yet, Nemeth. Come on, bullies. Lay on. We'll exercise our appetite for the feast.

0: Escape, under the direction of Norman MacDonald, returns in just a moment. There's nothing quite as depressing as being hungry. Hunger is the hand which crushes the will to work. Hunger is the enemy of hope. And there are many, many hungry people today in the war-anguished lands of Europe and the Far East. You can restore that will to work. You can restore hope by combating hunger. And your weapon of combat is a care package. For $10, you can send a care package today. Keep sending them until those people can take care of themselves. And now, back to Escape. In that faint light from the stars of another world, the world of the big cave, George and I watched. We could only see shadows until someone lit a lantern. And then I knew that I'd been right.
1: Pirates! Pirates!
2: I want to go home.
0: Pirates they were. The most glorious, the gaudiest pirates to sail under the Jolly Roger. The leader was a huge man with a fine, bushy beard and a voice like the trombone in the village band.
3: How shall we cook him, boys? Broil or steam?
4: No! Now, Captain, no!
5: Tell Chef a morsel for that kitten. I say, roast him.
3: I shall. Roast it'll be.
6: Nothing like roast Nambi, I always say.
4: No!
3: We'll cut out his heart first. And feed it to the dog. Lambie, you lily livered aggravation, say your prayer.
1: He's going to kill him. I don't want to wash my heart.
3: Who was that?
7: I don't know, Captain.
8: Sounded like a boy.
3: A boy? A boy?
7: My up towards the Lady Alicia.
3: Bilge. She's in the dungeon, Gonfalon.
7: Aye, that's true.
3: It came from over there. Oh, the lantern eye, Shil.
1: They'll get us, Dan. We gotta run. Don't be afraid. If you're not afraid, nothing can happen.
3: Do you see anything, Gunfellon?
7: You know it, but...
1: Oh.
7: Save us all. Tis a boy. There's two of them.
3: Well, stop a minute. Boy!
1: Oh,
3: the little demon. Thank you. Boys. Two small boys.
7: What do we do with them, Captain?
8: Hang them, I say. Hang them. They're onto the treasure.
3: You. Were it not Christmas, Nambi, I should have turned you inside out. Oh, the bliss of blethering jaw.
8: Aye, Captain. Aye, aye.
3: Boy. What's your name?
1: Dan Embry, sir.
3: On that one.
6: George.
1: He's my friend. George. George Fennel. His father's a policeman.
3: Where'd you come from, boy?
1: Greenfield. That's outside the cave.
3: Cave? What cave? What do you do here? Who spies are you? Answer up!
1: Just exploring. We got here, that's all.
3: Exploring? Where's your ship?
1: We didn't come in a ship.
3: What, no ship?
7: There, boys, Captain, what harm can they do? Come, it's Christmas. I say feed them and send them on their way.
3: What's Christmas got to do with it? If they're spies, it's the plague for them.
1: What a spies? Honest.
3: We'll look into this further. Meantime, the goose and sucking pig should be ready. I say it's time for the feast. Out by you with it. Are you hungry, boy?
1: Yes, sir.
3: And him?
1: He's hungry, too.
3: Then join us. And Merry Christmas. For no man can say Captain Blackton lacks the Christian spirit. Am I right? Number?
7: You're right, Captain. Right as rain.
3: I'd have slit your gullet had you said me nay. Merry Christmas. and break out the rum barrel.
0: I remember that day, that long ago, the great dining board set upon trestles, with fruit, wine, roast goose, pig, the pirates fluffed in their colorful patched clothing, the songs, the drinking, and stories of home and sea. Such Christmases are dreamt of, and I had dreamed it to come true. George sat next to me, eyes wide and unbelieving. And after the plum pudding, we were called on to sing a carol. And as we sang, they became quiet, and each sat lost with his own thoughts of sweetness and sadness. The little man Namby, bird-like and asleep. Don Fallon, thin as a twig, a patch over one eye, and the other kindly and wise. Jill and the captain, tears coursing down their cheeks. These were my pirates, my own.
3: Well done. Well done, I say. A dollop of rum for the boys.

0: Very well.
1: Stand the prisoner here. Bring her from the dungeon.
2: Then I thought of the fine lace handkerchief we had found in the stream. Would this prisoner, the Lady Alicia, would she have sent the message of distress? And how? They brought her in. And to me, she looked as she should have looked. The most beautiful lady in the world. Gowned in silks, with a pale but proud face. I fell in love with her, and I was 10. As the night wore on, the pirates grew drowsy. One after another, their heads drooped, and soon all were asleep. Even Jordan, sitting small in his great chair, nodded. I went to the Lady Alicia's side.
3: It was your handkerchief we found in the stream, wasn't it?
4: Yes, I had not dared to hope.
3: But they have you locked in a dungeon.
4: Beyond my window is a running brook. I prayed that when I dropped the kerchief, it would by some happy chance be discovered.
3: Oh, I found it all right.
4: You are very brave to have come here.
3: How long have they kept you in prison?
4: 6 months now. We were sailing to the Indies. Our ship was taken, and I alone survived. Now they hold me for ransom.
3: That's terrible. Gosh, I wish I could do something to save you.
4: There is nothing.
3: I know I'm not very big, but maybe I could fight
4: them.
3: There
4: are too many for you.
5: They're all asleep. Come on, we can get away now. Let's go home.
3: Home?
5: Sure, our folks are going to be mad.
3: George, we've got to save her.
4: If you could but escape and deliver a message to my father.
5: Sure. Okay. Where does he live?
4: London. Lord Basingstoke. He will reward you well.
5: Sure. But we got to go now.
3: I don't want to leave you. They'll be angry when they wake up.
4: My hope will rest in you. I shall pray for your safety and return.
5: Gee whiz, Dan. Come on.
3: Go ahead. I'll be right along.
5: Okay, but hurry up. I'll wait by the water.
3: Will you be all right?
4: Yes.
3: Suppose I come back and you're not here.
4: I shall try to leave a message.
3: I'm Dan.
4: I know.
3: When I get older, I'll marry you. You're beautiful.
4: I'll wait for you. You must go before they awake.
3: I don't want to go.
4: You will come back to me. Here.
3: I love you.
5: Hurry up, Dan. Gee whiz, I want to get home. They'll be mad. Mother said not to be late for dinner.
3: We've got to save Lady Alicia. Don't forget.
5: Okay, but hurry up. Dark. Do you know which way to go?
3: I know.
5: I don't want to fall in the stream and get all wet. I got my good clothes on.
3: You won't.
5: I'm sorry I dropped your flashlight in. I'll save up. Get you another.
3: I don't mind.
5: I bet it's awful late. I'm glad it's Christmas. Maybe they won't mind.
2: We followed the tunnels one to the other. The stream flowed with us, urging us on. It was dark, but I knew the way. We felt along the damp walls of the cave, and at every step we moved, further away from my world. And suddenly, from a great distance, we saw a tiny circle of light, a dot which grew and grew until it was the size of a gold sovereign.
5: There it is, Dan. It's the entrance. And it's still light out. I won't be late for dinner.
2: And I was afraid. I was afraid because I knew that if I stepped out into that sunlight, I should never be able to find my

0: my way back again. Never.
1: Hey, what are you stopping for?
2: Why?
1: George, if we run, we can be home before the sun goes down. For Pete's sake, Dan, what's the matter with you?
2: I'm not coming with you.
1: Oh, gee, what's the...
2: I gotta go back.
1: Go back? What do you want to do that for?
2: I got to. I don't want to leave her. The pirates. I want to go back.
1: Pirates? Who?
2: Lady Alicia.
1: Gee whiz, Dan. Come on, it was only a game. Come on.
2: You've forgotten. I knew you would. I'm not going with you.
1: You better. I'm going to tell your mother. You'll get it.
2: Goodbye, George.
1: Dan? Dan! Come back. Dan, what's the matter with you? Dan? You'll get lost. Dan!

0: I turned away from George and the speck of light that was outside. His voice followed me, plaintive and lonely. And then as I found the stream again, there was no sound but that of gentle water and my own steps. And the stream became a river, and the river broadened, and the walls of the cave fell away, and I'd found my pirates again. It's on days like this that I remember how it used to be before I found the cave. This day in particular. Sometimes I wonder what happened to George and what it's like outside the cave. But I don't really mind. After all, the Lady Alicia kept her promise and waited for me until I grew up. Now, everything is as I'd always dreamed it in the books. Oh, Captain Blackton? Well, he's still here. A little less ferocious, perhaps, than 20 years ago.
1: Captain?
0: Yes, Blackton.
1: If you and milady are ready, sir, the turkeys are cooked, and the men are waiting your pleasure.
0: Very well, Blackton. Thank you. And a Merry Christmas.
1: Thank you, Captain. Thank you, sir. And a Merry Christmas to you, sir.

0: Under the direction of Norman MacDonald, Escape has brought you The Cave by Anthony Ellis. Featured in the cast were John Daner, Georgia Ellis, Peggy Weber, Jay Novello, Charlie Lung, Lou Krugman, Wilms Herbert, and Eileen Erskine. The special music for Escape was composed and conducted by Ivan Dittmars.
1: Next week, escape with us to a placid English village and the company of an equally placid little old man who one day shook the world as H.G. Wells told it in his delightful story, The Man Who Could Work Miracles.
0: Where does the world stand? 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

0: You have just heard a thriller quartet from the old-time radio series, Escape, here on Audio Theater. This evening's shows were entitled, Journey into Fear, A Passenger to Bali, Wild Jack Rat, and The Cave. These shows originally aired back on the evenings of November 24th and December 10th, 17th, and 24th, 1950, respectively. Tune in again, next Thursday evening, same time, same place, for another set of spine-tingling, white-knuckle, edge-of-your-seat thrillers, here on Audio Theater. This is Lee saying, thanks for listening. Till then, have a great one.
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0: Good evening, this is your host, Paul. Welcome to Audio Theater, for Saturday, February 14, 2026. 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Tonight's show's title is as follows. The Grayson Submarine. These show's air dates were May 12, 14, 16, 1921, and 23, 1941. Now, sit back, and relax, as Adventures of Superman brings you tonight's feature momentarily. Enjoy this evening's presentation.
1: Presenting the transcription feature, Superman.
2: Look, up in the sky.
3: It's a bird. It's a plane.
1: It's Superman. Yes, it's Superman, strange visitor from the planet Krypton, who came to Earth with powers and abilities far beyond those of mortal men. Superman, who can leap tall buildings at a single bound, race a speeding bullet to its target, bend steel in his bare hands, and who, disguised as Clark Kent, mild-mannered reporter for a great metropolitan newspaper, fights a never-ending battle for truth and justice.
4: And now to our story. It begins far out at sea, deep beneath the rolling surface of the water, where a sleek, gray-hulled submarine, modern symbol of America's first line of defense, slips through the murky depths like some giant, sightless creature of the uncharted ocean. Inside the steel hull, the voices of its designer, Charles Grayson, and its commanding officer, Captain Denning, rise above the soft throb of its engine.
5: I'm afraid to take a chance, Mr. Grayson. We're down to 280 now.
6: But, Captain Denning, the purpose of this test run is to prove that she can stand the pressure at 400 feet and better. Why, I'll stake my life on it.
5: I know, but there are the lives of my crew to consider. I'll grant they were hand-picked for this test run, but even so, I can't expose them to unnecessary danger.
6: It isn't danger. And even if it were, it isn't unnecessary. Why, ever since the conning tower of the first submersible slipped beneath the surface of the water, every navy in the world has been striving to perfect a ship that could stand the enormous pressure at great depth.
5: Well, you've done that. 280 is good depth.
6: I know, but it's not good enough. Take her down to 350, Captain.
5: Well,
6: it's the only way we'll ever be certain.
5: All right, but there's a prayer on my lips. Diving officer.
7: Speaking, sir.
5: Submerged to 350.
7: I beg your pardon, sir.
5: I said submerged to 350.
7: Yes, sir.
5: Oh, that's that.
6: You won't even notice it, Captain. Almost 12 tons of pressure on every square foot of our hull surface. But it won't make the slightest bit of difference. It's 300 now. Any other submarine would be a twisted mass of wreckage by this time.
5: 320.
6: Don't stop, Captain Denning. She'll go to 400 if you let her.
5: 330. I'm afraid of Buckle's fate. All stations, check fore and aft for open seams. Report any leakage at once.
6: 340, Captain. Look at the depth gauge. Can you believe your eyes?
5: No, I can't. Wait, we've sprung leaks. Yes?
7: All seams checked, sir.
5: Yes?
7: No leakage.
5: Very good.
6: No leaks?
5: Everything's tight.
6: Then we've done it. We're at 350 feet, leveling off. Captain Denning, do you know what this means? Our country now has a submarine that... What's that?
5: I don't know. We've lost headway. Engine room! Engine room!
7: Engine room reporting.
5: What happened? Why are we stopped?
7: I don't know, sir. The motors are turning up 3,000.
5: But we're not moving. Rev them up to 4.
7: Yes, sir.
6: Do you hear that scraping on the hull, Captain? Why, that's strange.
5: Grayson, we're still not moving. But the motor's running at full speed. What's happened to the ship?
6: I can't understand.
5: I've had enough of this. Diving officer, surface at once.
7: We can't, sir. Something pulling us down.
5: What do you mean?
7: I don't know, sir, but we're being held down by something. We can't move in any direction.
5: Great. You hear that? We can't go up and we can't move forward or backward. We're trapped. At 350 feet, Grayson. Trapped.
6: That's scraping on the hull. Listen to it. Like iron chains. 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
4: Trapped. At 350 feet, the newly designed submarine hangs suspended as though in the grip of some huge sea monster, unable to move in any direction. Meanwhile, back at the naval base, crowds mill at the office of the squadron commander as the bad news travels like wildfire.
8: How many times I got to tell you the commander ain't seeing nobody? Now stand back there. Hey, you.
9: Well, my name's Kent, Daily Planet. I have a special pass.
8: Okay. Now, stand back there. Come on, now, everybody. Stand back. Now, everybody, get back.
9: Commander Leeds?
8: Yes?
9: I'm Clark Kent of the Daily Planet.
10: Oh, yes. Glad to know you, Mr. Kent. You're the young man who helped us out about a year ago, aren't you?
9: Oh, it really wasn't anything.
10: Well, they seem to think pretty highly of you. That's why you're the one reporter on the inside. You know what's happened, don't you?
9: I think so. Grayson's new submarine is down somewhere off the coast.
10: At a depth of 350 feet. And evidently unharmed.
9: I don't quite understand, Commander.
10: Neither do we, Kent. There's something strange about all this. Something very strange. Captain Denning, commanding the submarine, has reported his ship at 350 feet. But he's not on the bottom of the ocean. The water at that location is 2,000 feet deep.
9: Then it hasn't sunk.
10: No. But it can't move in any direction.
9: How did you get all this information, if I may ask?
10: The submarine is equipped with a special deep-sea radio sending and receiving set. We've been in contact with it for the last hour.
9: Oh.
10: They're probably talking to Captain Denning in the radio room now. Would you like to listen?
9: Well, yes, I would.
10: All right, this way. Anything new, Collins?
11: Captain Denning signed off, sir. Conserve battery.
10: Try to raise him again.
11: Yes, sir. Calling S2V4. Calling S2V4. Come in, please.
10: You'll have to stand close, Kent. The signal is weak.
9: All right.
12: S2V4 back. Come in.
10: Ask him whether there's been any change.
11: Yes, sir.
10: Captain Denning, has there been any change?
12: No change. We can't move in any direction. We seem to be caught by something. We hear peculiar noises on the hull as though iron chains were scraping against it. Come in.
10: Ask him if the ship is damaged. Is your ship damaged, Captain Denning?
12: No damage. No leaks. Pressure doesn't bother us. We have enough oxygen for 12 hours. Our batteries are getting weak.
10: Yes, Captain? Captain Denning?
12: Wait. We seem to be moving. Yes, something is dragging us. Something.
9: Hello? Hello?
10: What happened?
9: He's off, sir.
10: Raise him. He said they were moving. Did you hear him, Kent?
9: Yes, but he said something was dragging them.
11: Calling S2V4. Calling S2V4. Come in, please.
10: He did say something was dragging them. What could he mean?
11: Calling S2V4. S2V4. Come in, please.
10: I don't like the looks of this, Kent. It doesn't make sense.
9: It is rather strange. Do you know their location, Commander?
10: Wait. Well, Colin?
11: Kent Raisin, sir.
10: Keep trying.
11: Yes, sir.
10: Come on, Kent.
11: Yes.
10: Calling S2V4. S2V4.
9: You say you know their location, Commander?
10: Yes, that was the first thing Denning gave us. Two of our salvage boats are on the way.
9: Oh.
10: What good is the location if they're moving or being dragged? We must have misunderstood him, Kent.
9: Oh, I'm sure that's what he said. Something is dragging us.
10: What could be dragging a 5,000-ton submarine? Why, not even Superman could do that.
9: Oh, yes, he could.
10: What?
9: I think he could. Commander, would you give me the location of the submarine?
10: What good would it do you?
9: I don't suppose it would do me much good, but...
10: Ted, I'm going to try something that's never been done before. I'm going to take another submarine down to look for them.
9: But the Grayson ship is the only one that can dive safely beyond 250 feet.
10: Well, that's deep enough. If we pass over them, we can pick them up on the magnetic finder.
9: May I come along, Commander?
10: Well... It isn't customary to carry civilians, but I imagine we can make an exception in your case.
9: Thank you, sir.
10: I'll call and have them prepare one of our fast subs. Submarine basin, quickly, please. Kent, there's more to this than appears on the surface. That submarine... Hello. Commander Lee speaking. Get the S-23 ready for immediate departure. That's right. S-23. That big dial is the depth gauge, Kent.
9: Oh.
10: We're down 150 feet. The more water ballast we take on, the faster we sink.
9: What's that hiss of air?
10: Pressure equalizer. The pressure inside the ship must be equal to the pressure outside, or these steel plates would crumple like eggshells. We're at 200 now. We'll level off at 250.
9: How do you level off?
10: There are two rudders at the stern of the ship. We call them planes. They control surfacing and diving when we're under power.
9: Oh.
10: Now, you see, we're leveling off now at 250.
9: Uh-huh.
10: Now, watch this small dial with the red indicator. The moment we pass over anything made of metal, the indicator will tell us how far beneath us the metal is.
9: But how can you be sure it's the submarine?
10: Well, we can't. But the odds are with us. I'd give 10 years of my life to see that indicator suddenly shoot. Hey, Kent! Something's happened. We're stopped.
9: Oh. The motors are going, but we're not moving.
10: Listen, Kent. That scraping on the hull.
9: Didn't Captain Jennings say
10: that... Yes, he said they heard scraping on the hull like iron chains. Diving officer, Commander Leeds speaking. What's happened?
7: We can't move, sir. We're caught in something.
10: Can we surface?
7: No, sir.
10: Stop the motors. Have all men stand by at emergency stations.
7: Yes, sir.
10: Kid, the same thing that happened to Denning's ship has happened to us. It's uncanny. It's impossible.
9: I don't understand the noise on the hull. Could we have struck a submerged wreck?
10: How could we? We're 1,700 feet from the bottom of the ocean.
9: Commander, is there an emergency exit from this submarine?
10: Yes, there's a stern escape hatch. You can't use it at this depth, even with a Munson lung. A water pressure would crush a man to death.
9: I'm willing to try it.
10: Oh, Kent, you're mad. There's only one thing we can do. Release the disaster buoy. One of the salvage ships will send a diver down.
9: It may be too late by then.
10: What do you mean?
9: Don't you remember Captain Denning's last words? Something is dragging.
10: Now, look, Kent, I brought you along in defiance of all rules and regulations. This is an emergency, and I'm commander of this submarine. Like the crew, you take orders from me.
9: Naturally, sir, but if I can be of any help...
10: You can, by keeping out of the way.
9: May I look at the escape hatch?
10: No, stay where you are. Commander Lee speaking.
7: Diving officer reporting, sir. No damage to hull. Standing by for orders.
10: Release the disaster buoy.
7: Yes, sir.
10: Now, Kent, there's no reason for panic. The ship isn't... Kent, where are you?
4: Taking advantage of the few seconds during which Commander Leeds was receiving the diving officer's report, Clark Kent has slipped into the stern of the trapped submarine, determined to investigate the strange mystery of the sea as Superman. Will he be able to leave through the escape hatch? And if he does, what will he find in the darkness of the ocean depth?
1: Don't forget, tune in again for the next thrilling episode with Superman.
2: Look, up in the sky.
3: It's a bird. It's a plane.
1: It's Superman. Superman is a copyrighted feature appearing in Action Comics magazine. Presenting the transcription feature, Superman.
2: Look, up in the sky.
3: It's a bird. It's a plane.
1: It's Superman. Yes, it's Superman, strange visitor from the planet Krypton, who came to Earth with powers and abilities far beyond those of mortal men. Superman, who can leap tall buildings at a single bound, race a speeding bullet to its target, bend steel in his bare hands, and who, disguised as Clark Kent, mild-mannered reporter for a great metropolitan newspaper, fights a never-ending battle for truth and justice.
4: And now to our story, which continues today in the office of Perry White, editor of the Daily Planet. A long-distance phone call has come through from the naval base. Editor White listens attentively as Lois Lane, star girl reporter of the paper, stands anxiously at his desk.
13: Yes, go on. Are you sure? I see. All right, Evans, thanks a lot. And call me if anything breaks. Right. Well, that was Evans of Consolidated News. He's at the naval base. It doesn't look too good, Lois.
14: What do you mean, Mr. White?
13: Well, here's the story. The Navy sent that new Grayson-designed submarine out on a test dive early today. It went down to 350 feet and then got stuck.
14: Stuck? You mean on the bottom?
13: No, it was diving at 2,000 feet of water. Well, anyway, it was stuck at 350. Couldn't go forward, backward, up, or down.
14: But, Chief, that's impossible.
13: You haven't heard anything yet. A second submarine with the head of the naval base, Commander Leeds, on board, went down to investigate. Evans just told me a report came in that the second sub just sent up a disaster buoy with a note in it saying that they were stuck at 250 feet.
14: I don't understand it.
13: Well, neither does anyone at the naval base. No matter what happens, this will make the biggest sea story of the year.
14: Well, then why hasn't Clark Kent phoned it in? He's covering it, isn't he?
13: For a very good reason, Lois. He's on that second submarine.
14: What?
13: That's right. Evans said Kent got special permission to make the dive.
14: You mean Clark's stuck down there at 250 feet?
13: That's what I mean. You can learn something about reporting from this, Lois. Get your story no matter where you have to go to get it. That boy has courage.
14: Courage? Clark Kent has courage? Why, he's as meek as a lamb and afraid of his shadow.
13: Don't you believe it. Perry White talking? Yes? Oh, they are. Good. Good. Yes, I'll be there. Thanks. Now, that was Evans again. Sending divers down to attach cables to the submarine Kent is on in an attempt to raise it. I'm driving down to the naval base. It's only 100 miles from here, and I can make it in 2 hours. Want to come along?
14: Sure.
13: Okay, grab a hat and meet me at the elevator. Make it fast.
14: On the way.
13: Give me the press room. O'Neill, Perry White.
11: Hold the 7-star final till you hear from me. That's right. I'll call you before 7.
15: I think we're on the wrong road, Mr. White. The last sign I saw said 20 miles to the naval base, and we've been driving almost an hour since we passed it. Hadn't we better ask someone?
11: Ask someone? Now, where in the name of heaven are you going to find anyone to ask? This looks like no man's land.
15: Well, there's a fork in the road up ahead.
11: Yeah, well, I'll go left, and that'll head us toward the ocean.
15: Maybe we'd better go back to that sign.
11: I got a hunch we're on the right road now. There, smell the salt air? That means we're near water.
15: Well, I hope we're near something. What's that red light?
11: I don't know. Good grief. It's a dead-end sign. This is as far as the road goes. Now, you see, I told you we were near water. There's the beach and the ocean.
15: But no naval base. Now what do we do?
11: Turn back, I guess.
15: Wait a minute. Isn't that a house up on the hill there? Can't quite make it out in the darkness.
11: Yeah, looks like a house. Yes, it is. No light, and probably deserted.
15: You can't tell. Some of these big summer houses look weatherbeat.
11: Okay, then might as well.
15: You may be right about it being deserted. Not a sign of life. Everything's overgrown, and the windows are boarded up.
11: Oh, we're just wasting time, Lois. Might just as well start back.
15: We're almost up the hill now, and there's just a slim chance.
11: Shh. What's the matter?
15: Shh. Listen. Don't you hear the hum of a motor?
11: Oh, what? Probably a fishing boat.
15: No, it's not a boat motor. It's too powerful, like a big electric motor or a dynamo.
11: Oh, you're imagining things.
15: No, I'm not. Come on, let's get closer to the house.
11: Don't move, either of you. I have you covered. What's this? Who are you? Quiet.
16: I'm standing directly in front of you, but you cannot see me because of the darkness. My finger is on the trigger of a revolver. I warn you that if you make one move that I don't like, I will shoot you down like dogs. Do you understand?
11: Yes. Yes, we understand.
16: Good. Now hold out your hand. Palms up. Oh. All right, Hans. Put on the bases. Gentlemen.
17: Come with you, Doctor. What is the meaning of this? I demand an explanation.
16: You will get all the explanation that's coming to you. Lead them into the house with a flashlight, Hans.
17: Yeah.
16: Remember, I am following close behind you. Be careful. Go ahead.
17: You pay for this. I'll have the police down on you so fast.
15: Please, Mr. White, don't lose your head.
16: The young lady gives you good advice.
17: Never mind any advice.
16: Open the door, Hans. Step inside, both of you.
17: And what if I refuse?
16: You might get a bullet through the back of your head.
15: Mr. White, please do as he says.
16: Close the door, Hans. Lock it.
17: Yeah.
16: Now we will turn on a light and see what we have here. Ah, that's better. Well, a very pretty girl and an old man.
17: Don't you call me an old man. You put that gun down and I'll show you how old I am.
16: This is not a test of physical strength, my friend. What is your name, young lady?
15: Lois Lane.
16: And yours?
17: It's none of your business. But I'm Perry White, editor of the most powerful newspaper in the state, the Daily Planet.
16: So, you are the editor of the Daily Planet. Ah, how interesting.
15: We were on our way to the naval base and took the wrong road.
16: What do you take me for, a fool? Jawohl.
17: Doctor.
16: Nun, was ist denn?
17: Wir sind bereit, den zweiten hineinzubringen. Sollen wir anfangen?
16: Sofort. Now, Mr. White, you must have realized the danger of coming here as you did.
15: But I tell you, we were lost.
16: Quiet.
15: And we...
16: Naturally, neither of you can leave this house alive. There's too much at stake. For the time being, however, you will remain where you are, in this room. Very shortly, you will be joined by an employee of yours.
17: What are you talking about?
16: Within less than an hour, you will be joined by a man whom you both must know. A man named Clark Kent.
4: Trapped in the deserted house high on a cliff overlooking the sea, Lois and Perry White stare at their captor in blank amazement as the vibrant hum of the mysterious motor builds to a frightening pitch. Meanwhile, back on the rescue submarine, suspended 250 feet below the surface, we find Clark Kent and Commander Leeds standing at the escape hatch.
5: Kent, it would be suicide to go out that hatch now. The water pressure at this depth would crush you flat.
9: I'm willing to take a chance, Commander. I know I can make it.
5: Don't be a fool. We'll have divers down here before morning. We can hold out.
9: It'll be too late then. You remember the last word we got from Captain Denning on Grayson's new submarine, that it was being dragged? Well, that may happen to us at any moment. What good will divers do then?
5: Oh, I can't think anymore. I don't know.
9: Commander, there's something behind all this. Something sinister.
17: No natural hazard could trap two submarines at different water levels and prevent them from moving in any direction.
5: What do you think it is? What do you think stopped the Grayson sub at 350 feet and this one at 250? What could it be?
17: I don't know. But there's only one way to find out. Through that escape hatch. Please let me try it.
5: No. No, I can't. We'll be sending a man to his death. I can't do it, I tell you.
17: Now look, Commander. You and I are alone in the stern compartment of this submarine. The bulkhead door is closed. None of your crew can hear what's going on.
5: What's that got to do with your going out the escape hatch?
17: Simply this. I may have to take desperate measures, Commander.
5: What do you mean?
17: I may have to force you to let me use the hatch. I don't want to resort to anything so drastic, but... Oh, no, Commander, stay away from that door.
5: Get you out of your mind. Stand back. I'm ordering you to stand back.
17: I'm sorry I have to disobey, but this is an emergency. I'll accept full responsibility and suffer whatever consequences there are. Now, which way will it be? With your help or without?
5: Can't. For the love of Commander Lee.
17: Lock the door. Please. Tell him you'll be out shortly.
5: Commander Lee.
17: Please, Commander. Do as I tell you, please.
5: I'll be out shortly.
18: Very good, sir.
17: Thank you. Now, what's your decision, Commander?
5: You win, Kent. You're a young fool, but I admire your courage. Go ahead.
17: Thank you, Commander. And now, I want your word as an officer and a gentleman that you'll make no attempt to stop me.
5: You have my word.
17: Good. How does the escape hatch work?
5: It's a steel cylinder running through the stern of the submarine. There are two circular doors. That one you see ahead of you, and one on the outside of the hull.
17: I see.
5: You enter the cylinder, and I close the inside door. I then force the hull door open with compressed air, And
17: I'm out.
5: Yes. You're out.
17: All right, let's go.
5: Now, wait a minute. In that starboard compartment, you'll find a Munson lock.
17: I won't need it, Commander.
5: Kent, it's the one chance in a million you've got. How else can you breathe going up through 250 feet of water?
17: Okay. Is it this?
5: Yes. It fits over your mouth and nose. Huh? Be sure to turn the oxygen valve the moment you get into the escape hatch. Put the lung on now. You can keep the mouthpiece up until you're ready.
17: Yeah. I don't suppose I look very pretty in it.
5: Don't joke, Kent. Please don't joke.
17: Well, I'm all set. Open the hatch. Now, I climb in there. Is that it?
5: Yes.
17: Okay, here goes. Goodbye, Commander. See you soon.
5: Goodbye, Kent. And good luck. May the Lord forgive me.
4: Unaware that Clark Kent is in reality Superman, Commander Lee stands at the escape hatch as the air pressure builds up and opens the hatch to the sea, certain that he has sent a man to his death. What will Superman find in the darkness of the ocean depth? What is the mystery of the disabled submarines? And two, what is the mystery of the deserted house where Lois and Perry White are held captive?
1: Don't forget, tune in again for the next thrilling episode with Superman.
3: Bird. It's a plane.
1: It's Superman.
19: Superman is a copyrighted feature appearing in Action Comics magazine. Presenting the transcription feature, Superman.
2: Look, up in the sky.
3: It's a bird. It's a plane.
1: It's Superman.
19: Yes, it's Superman. Strange visitor from the planet Krypton, who came to Earth with powers and abilities far beyond those of mortal men. Superman, who can leap tall buildings with a single bound, race a speeding bullet to its target, bend steel in his bare hands, and who, disguised as Clark Kent, mild-mannered reporter for a great metropolitan newspaper, fights a never-ending battle for truth and justice.
4: And now to our story. Trapped in a mysteriously disabled submarine 250 feet below the surface of the water, Clark Kent, against the orders and better judgment of the commander, has gone through the sub's emergency escape hatch to investigate the reason for the submarine being held motionless at this great depth. Unaware that Kent is Superman, the commander is certain he has gone to his death, crushed beyond recognition by the pressure of the water. 5 minutes have passed since Kent entered the escape hatch. Commander Leeds and his first officer are standing at the submarine's control panel. The older man's lined face is pale, and his hand shakes as he passes it across his forehead.
18: I'm a murderer, and nothing but a murderer.
20: You mustn't feel that way, Commander Leeds. You say he insisted, and even when his father threatened
18: him. I know, but that's no excuse. What made me do it? Why did I agree to help him commit suicide? Why?
20: Your life was at stake. That's reason enough. And he was probably insane with fear. I've seen people who thought they were doomed lose their minds.
18: No, he was as sane as you are, Evans. The last thing he said before I closed the escape hatch was goodbye. See you soon. He joked about wearing a monsoon long. Said he didn't look very pretty with it on. Evans, I took his life. I killed him as surely as if I'd sent a bullet through his heart. His blood is on my hand.
20: There's that strange scraping on the hull again, Commander. Seems to be louder now.
18: His blood is on my hands, Evans.
20: Commander, something's happening. Look at the depth gauge. We're going up.
18: What?
20: Look. 230. 220.
18: Yes.
20: 210. We're rising.
18: Start the motors. Hurry.
20: Engine room. Full speed ahead. Diving officer. Surface at once.
18: Heavens, it's true. We're free.
20: 190. 180.
18: It's a miracle. A miracle.
4: As the submarine planes swiftly toward the surface and freedom, a strange scene is being enacted in a seemingly deserted house high on a cliff overlooking the ocean. With the almost eerie hum of what sounds like a huge dynamo in the background, Lois Lane and Perry White, handcuffed and helpless, are being held captive in a ground floor room. Their captor, a tall, well-groomed foreigner with close-cropped hair, sits opposite them. He glances at his watch, looks up, and smiles faintly.
16: I see you are getting impatient, Herr Light. You will not have long to wait. Is there anything I can get for you, Miss Lane? A glass of wine, perhaps?
14: No, thank you.
16: All I want to know is, when does this farce end? When do you get tired of playing games? It is hardly a game, Herr Light. No game has stakes so high.
20: Who are you, anyway?
16: What difference does it make?
20: You know what you sound like to me? One of those dirty...
16: Be careful, Herr White. I do not take insults lightly.
14: Oh, please, Mr. White, he's dangerous.
16: Lane is quite correct. I am dangerous because I am involved in dangerous business. As a matter of fact, I can see no reason for not introducing myself to you. You will never be able to tell anyone in this world that you have met me. My name is Dr. Deutsch.
20: I thought so.
16: What did you think?
14: He didn't think anything, did you, Mr. White?
16: You have heard of me, Herr White?
20: No, but I know your kind, Deutsch. And if you think you can get anywhere in this country, you're crazy. This isn't France or Belgium or Finland. This is America. We like our freedom, and we're going to keep it in spite of rats like you.
16: Dare you! You will suffer for this, as no man has ever suffered before.
14: Mr. White, please don't say any more.
16: He has already said too much.
20: Hans! Yeah, doctor.
16: Hans. I want you to meet the editor of the great Daily Planet newspaper, Herr White. He has just insulted me, Hans.
21: Bullenheim.
16: Thanks. That will come later. He may be of use to us. In the meantime, I want you to make him suffer for the insult. You understand?
21: Yeah. Very well.
16: Take him away.
14: Oh, no, please. He didn't mean it.
16: Lois, don't plead with the swine. They don't dare touch me.
21: Be sharp, she.
14: Take
21: him
14: away,
21: Hans. You don't
14: please
21: have to
14: don't
21: drag
14: hurt
21: me.
16: I'll go. But remember this, Deutsch. It doesn't matter what you do with me. There are 100 million more like me in this country, and every one of them hates you and the things you represent.
21: House!
16: Now remember that, Deutsch.
21: House!
16: Every
21: house!
16: East American in this country hates me.
14: What?
16: Too bad he's such a fool, Herr Wyatt.
14: What are you going to do to him?
16: He will get what he deserves.
14: But he's not a young man. He's not strong. You're liable to kill him.
16: That, Miss Lane, is the least.
14: You're a fiend. Nothing but a fiend.
16: Those are very unpleasant words, Miss Lane. I would advise you not to use them again. I am extremely sensitive.
14: Why are you holding us here? What have we done to you?
16: You have attempted to interfere with my plans. Nothing can do that.
14: You must believe me. We were lost. All we wanted were directions.
16: Enough of this farce, Miss Lane. You and Herr White did not come here by accident. You knew somehow that we planned to get our hands on the Grayson submarine.
14: What?
16: Your innocence is not very convincing, Miss Lane. Tell me, how did you know?
14: We didn't know. I swear you, we didn't.
16: You lie. But it doesn't matter. Perhaps a submarine. She lies at anchor in a hidden cove nearby. Shortly, Benby has disposed of some other interferers on another submarine, including your friend Clark Kent. You will sail the Grayson ship across the ocean to where it belongs. And you, I think, will have the honor of sailing with
14: me. No, you can't do that.
16: Why? The power has gone off.
0: Hunt!
6: Yeah, doctor.
16: The power is off. Why is it off?
6: It might be soon coming.
16: And currently the port is at Ayrton. It's a sail game.
6: Jawohl.
16: I'm sorry to have to tell you, Miss Lane, that the submarine carrying Herr Kent has escaped our trap. Under the circumstances, I think it wise to sail at once. You and Herr Wyatt will accompany us. In case of difficulty, it will be well for us to have two Americans on board.
14: No, I won't go with you.
16: You have one of two choices, Miss Lane. Either you will accompany us willingly alive, or you will remain behind dead. You see that clock on the mantelpiece? It's about to strike the hour. You must decide before it finishes striking.

0: with Lois forced to make a decision that will mean disaster in one way or another, the situation looks desperate. Meanwhile, Commander Lead Submarine, having escaped the trap, is back at the naval base. Clark Kent has been given up for lost. The tragic news travels like wildfire. But even as giant presses pour extras into the street, a strange figure wheels above the city of Metropolis in curious flight. Red cloaks streaming in the night wind, powerful muscles rippling beneath the taut material of his blue costume, Superman hovers over the Daily Planet building, his sharp eyes piercing the darkness. Suddenly, like some giant bird, he plummets to earth, lands on a side street, and steps back into the shadow of a doorway. In a moment, he has assumed the guise of Clark Kent, meek, soft-voiced reporter, and waits as slow, dejected footsteps approach up the street.
1: Jimmy!
2: Oh!
1: Jimmy, over here!
2: Mr. Kent! No, it can't be. I'm seeing things.
1: Shh, Jimmy, come into the doorway.
2: You said you were lost. Dad, I heard it on the radio.
1: Yes, I know. I want everyone to believe I'm lost.
2: But why did they say it? I was going to quit my job. I didn't want to be a copy boy or a reporter or anything else if you were gone.
1: Good tops, Jimmy. Now, look, we've got plenty of work to do, so buck up.
2: Okay, Mr. Kent. Gee, I'm glad to see you. Boy, oh, boy.
1: Yeah, no gladder than I am to see you. I've been waiting hours for you to come out of the Daily Planet building. Is Mr. White still in his office?
2: Gosh, no. That's another thing, Mr. Kent. Lois and Mr. White left for the naval base the minute they heard you were trapped in that submarine.
1: Oh?
2: That was at 6 o'clock.
1: It's after 10. They're probably at the base now.
2: No, they never got there.
1: What do you mean?
2: Well, Mr. White's secretary has been calling the naval base every 10 minutes since 8 o'clock. But they never arrived.
1: That's funny.
2: Say, what's this all about, Mr. Kent? What happened on that submarine?
1: It's too long a story to tell you now, Jimmy.
2: I know most of it. The Grayson submarine went down in a test dive and got stuck at 350 feet. Then another submarine went down after it and got stuck, too. Were you really on that second submarine?
1: Yes, but neither of them got stuck. They were trapped.
2: Trapped? Deep in the ocean? What trapped them?
1: Huge steel nets that closed around them. The Grayson submarine was dragged away before anyone could help it, but the ship I was on got free of the net.
2: Gosh, Mr. Kent, who put the nets down there? And why?
1: That's what we have to find out, Jimmy. Who's behind this? The reason for trapping the Grayson sub is pretty obvious. Someone wants to copy its design.
2: You mean foreign agents?
1: That's right. Now look, Jimmy, we're wasting time. I want you to go back to the office and stay there all night if necessary. Try to contact Mr. White and tell him I'm safe, but tell him not to repeat it to a soul. If the people behind all this are as smart as I think they are, they probably knew I was on the second submarine and have heard over the radio that I've been given up for lost. All right, now let's leave it that way. They won't be looking for a dead man. You understand?
2: Uh-huh. Gosh, you're smart.
1: Yeah, let's see how smart I am. All right, get going. I'll contact you if I need anything. So long.
2: So long, Mr. Kent. Good luck.
1: I hope he can reach Mr. White before he gets too worried. Funny about their not having gotten to the naval base. Probably had a flat or ran out of gas. I think the only thing for me to do is fly along the coast. That missing submarine must be in the water somewhere. I'll find it.
3: As Superman, if I have to circle the globe. Up! Up! And away!
0: Somewhere, the Grayson submarine, pride of America's undersea craft, is in the murderous hands of agents hostile to the democracies of the world. With Lois Lane, Perry White, its designer and its crew prisoners on board, the sleek steel craft is even now plowing its way out to sea. Can Superman, even with all his amazing powers, find it in the vast darkness of the ocean, or is it destined to fall into the hands of the enemies of peace? There's excitement and danger ahead. Don't miss it.
4: Don't forget. Tune in again for the next thrilling episode with Superman.
5: Look, up in the sky.
6: It's a bird. It's a plane.
4: It's Superman.
7: Superman is a copyrighted feature appearing in Action Comics magazine. Presenting the transcription feature, Superman.
6: It's a bird. It's a plane.
4: It's Superman.
7: Yes, it's Superman, strange visitor from the planet Krypton, who came to Earth with powers and abilities far beyond those of mortal men. Superman, who can leap tall buildings at a single bound, race a speeding bullet to its target, bend steel in his bare hands, and who, disguised as Clark Kent, mild-mannered reporter for a great metropolitan newspaper, fights a never-ending battle for truth and justice.
0: And now to our story. As you remember, the Grayson submarine, newest and most powerful of the Navy's undersea craft, fell into the hands of a band of foreign agents led by a Dr. Deutsch. As a result of stumbling on Deutsch's hideout, Lois Lane, star girl reporter of the Daily Planet, and her editor, Perry White, have been taken aboard the submarine as hostages. At the moment, the sleek steel craft submerged to avoid detection slips through the sea bound for a foreign port, its captain, designer, and crew unwillingly doing the bidding of Dr. Deutsch and his henchmen. To join Walter Grayson, Captain Denning, and Deutsch in the control room of the submarine.
8: I must compliment you, Herr Grayson. You have developed a fighting machine beyond all belief. This type of submarine, one country can rule the world. Congratulations.
9: Haven't you already done enough? Not to rub salt in the wounds, or is that just part of your fiendish nature?
8: I forgive you addressing me in that way only because I realize you are not yourself at the moment, Herr Grayson. But believe me, men have gone to their death for less.
9: I don't doubt it for a moment.
8: Captain Denning, you have been strangely silent. Surely you, a naval officer, must be accustomed to things like this. Simply one of the chances of war.
10: This isn't war. This is dirty, sneaking espionage. This is typical of men without a sense of decency.
8: Again, I forgive you, but don't go too far. You may drive me to the end of my patience. I told you that no harm will come to anyone on board. We are interested only in the submarine. I have given you my promise that you will simply be held until the war is over.
10: What do the promises of you and your kind amount to? They've been broken before.
11: I have heard enough. Hold your tongues, both of you.
12: Herr Doctor.
11: Come on.
12: There is some ship. Lieutenant in Kriegsschiff sein.
8: Huh? Let me see in periscope. Yeah. You are right. I see the lights of a ship off our port bow. You know what might be very interesting, Captain Denning?
10: I'm sure that anything that might be interesting to you would not be interesting to me.
8: You are quite right. But I was thinking as I watched the lights of that ship. The torpedo mechanism of this marvelous submarine has not yet been tested, has it?
9: No! No, in heaven's name, no!
8: You are pale as a ghost, Herr Grayson.
9: Denning, do you know what he means? Do you know what he's planning?
10: Yes, I know.
8: As you say in English, you are way ahead of me.
10: No, it can't be that much of a beast. It's impossible.
8: What are you talking about?
10: Both Mr. Grayson and I know what you have in mind. You're thinking of trying a torpedo out on that ship.
8: Strange how you read my thoughts. So, you have objections?
10: Even animals don't kill for the sheer joy of killing. That ship may be a passenger vessel or a fishing trawler.
8: It may be a warship, too.
10: It's doing you no harm.
8: This is war. War, you do not wait for the enemy to do you harm. You guard against that by doing him harm first. And I rather like the idea of testing the torpedo.
9: I would have cut my arms off or blown out my brains if I had known that this submarine would ever be used for such a purpose.
8: You are hysterical, Herr Grayson.
10: No, he isn't. He's acting as any normal human being would act under the circumstances. He realizes, as I do, that war is the most inhuman of man's creation.
8: A very pretty speech, Captain Denning, but very impractical. I'm afraid you will have to stand by and watch me indulge in a little target practice. Fortunately, I have men on board who are experienced torpedo gunners. In this case, I will not require your crew. Hunt, you will tell Prescott in the torpedo room that we will attempt to sink the ship. I will give the order and be ready.
11: Yes, sir, Doctor.
8: It's very interesting to watch a ship through a periscope, knowing that you are safe because you cannot be seen. Very interesting. You wish to look at it, Captain?
10: No, thank you.
8: They are approaching it broadside. A good position, isn't it? What I can tell, it seems like a small ship. One torpedo should probably finish it.
11: Stand back, Grace! Stand back or I shoot!
5: You fiend!
10: You've killed him.
8: What did you expect? It was my life. It's... He had murder in his eyes. He had gone mad.
10: You drove him to madness. I don't suppose that's anything new to you either.
8: Watch yourself, Captain. I am in no humor to be toyed with now. Drag him off to one side.
10: Drag him yourself. You killed him.
11: Did you hear me, Agnes?
8: Not lose my temper, or it will go hard with you all. Stand back. I will get rid of you. Make certain, Captain, You do not follow him.
10: I was just thinking, Deutsch, how lucky Grayson is. It's all over for him. He doesn't have to look at your piggish eyes any longer. He doesn't have to breathe the same air you breathe.
8: Go on. I know what you are trying to do, but it is all wasted on me. Well, we will have another look through the periscope. And don't try the same thing Herr Grayson tried, Captain. This time I will use the butt of the gun. And all you will have for your pains is a headache. We are almost in position. She is a bigger ship than I imagined. I wonder how they are getting along with the torpedo room. I'll find out.
13: Hans, the gate forward. Yeah. Yeah, good.
8: All is ready, Captain. You know, there is something exciting about this. Something that makes your heart race and the blood pound in your veins. It's always that way when you play a game with the stakes of death.
10: Unfortunately, all your games are one-sided. The cards are stacked.
8: You will learn, Captain, it's the only sure way of winning. I think the time has come. See here on the control panel a button marked torpedo fire stern tube. That evidently is upon our threat.
10: Deutsch, listen to me. For the last time, have mercy. You've already killed one man in cold blood. Isn't it enough?
8: You may have all the mercy, Captain. I shall have the victory. Wait. Seems to be another button to press. What does it say? 30 seconds warning bell. Torpedo fire. I see. That I press first. Now is the time.
0: But even as the alarm bell echoes through the submarine, a red-cloaked figure flying high above the jagged coastline stops in midair as his keen eyes discern a car parked at a dead-end road. Like a streak of light, he dives to the ground, landing beside the parked car.
3: I thought so. Mr. White's car. That means he and Lois must be in that old house up on the cliff. It won't take long to find out. Place looks deserted. What on earth made them stop here? Well, we'll just rip some of these boards off this window and see what's what. There. Now up over the sill and inside. Black as pitch. Hardly seems like the kind of a place Lois and Mr. White would go out of their way to find. Unless... Wait. Someone moaning? Either that or an animal. I think I'd better investigate. See what's behind this door. Locked. We'll fix that. What? There's a man stretched out on the bed, bound and gagged. All right, just a second, mister. We'll have you out of this. There, that's better.
14: I thought I'd never get free.
3: Who tied you up?
14: Turn on the light.
3: Never mind the light. Who tied you up?
14: It's a long story. I'm the caretaker for this property here.
3: Yes, yes.
14: I live up the road a piece. A couple of weeks ago, a man came and wanted to rent it.
3: Well?
14: I didn't like his looks. The house had been empty for 3 years, so I let him have it.
3: Yes, go on.
14: Well, some people moved in and big trucks drove around the back, but they never took the boarding off the windows. I got suspicious and sort of moseyed around the night before last. They caught me and put me in here. I couldn't move, but I could hear everything. They've got a submarine.
3: What?
14: Yes. An American submarine. I don't know how they got it, but they sailed away in it, across the ocean.
3: When did they leave?
14: Just a couple of hours ago.
3: Do you know whether a young woman and an elderly man are with them on the submarine?
14: Yes. Yes. Newspaper folk.
3: That's right.
14: I heard them talking about it.
3: And you say they left a couple of hours ago and are headed out to sea?
14: Yes. They must have forgot about me in the rush.
3: You're sure the young lady, Miss Lane, and the elderly gentleman were taken along?
14: I'm sure enough of that. I heard them talking. The man's name was Wright, wasn't it?
3: White. Terry White.
14: That's it. That's it. I heard him say that he was the editor of a paper. Why don't you turn the light on, mister?
3: I haven't time now. I've got to go. You'll be all right now, won't you?
14: Yes. Thanks to you.
3: Then goodbye.
14: Goodbye, and thanks again.
3: So they're heading out to sea in the Grayson sub with Lois and Mr. White aboard. I've got to stop them if it's the last thing I do. A two-hour head start won't bother me, but I wish I knew the direction they took. The Atlantic is a big ocean. Well, no sense guessing about it. Here's the window I came in. I'll find that submarine somehow. Up! Up! And away!
0: Making use of his amazing ability to leap great distances and fly through the air, Superman streaks out to sea in search of the kidnapped submarine. But even he is unaware that Dr. Deutsch is about to test the torpedo mechanism of the new submarine by murderously blasting a ship out of the water. Only a few seconds remain. What will happen? Listen to the next episode for a startling climax.
4: Don't forget, tune in again for the next thrilling episode with Superman.

0: visitor from the planet Krypton, who came to Earth with powers and abilities far beyond those of mortal men. Superman, who can leap tall buildings at a single bound, race a speeding bullet to its target, bend steel in his bare hands, and who, disguised as Clark Kent, mild-mannered reporter for a great metropolitan newspaper, fights a never-ending battle for truth and justice.
1: And now to our story. When we last saw Superman, he was streaking out to sea, making use of his amazing power of flight to find the Grayson submarine, stolen by a group of foreign agents and being sailed to a foreign port. On board the underseas craft, in addition to its captain and American crew, are Lois Lane and Perry White, editor of the Daily Planet. At the moment, Dr. Deutsch, head of the espionage gang, has submerged the submarine and is about to fire a torpedo at a passing ship just to test the submarine's firing mechanism. In the control compartment, he holds Captain Denning at gunpoint while the torpedo firing alarm bell rings through the steel hull.
2: Now that the alarm has sounded, all I must do is press this button. The one which says, torpedo fire, stern tube. That ship will sink like a punctured balloon.
3: The love of mercy, Deutsch, don't do it. There are innocent people aboard that ship. People who have done you no harm whatsoever.
2: We are wasting time. I will press the button.
3: Deutsch! Too late! It's done.
2: Now.
1: Whining like a banshee, 2,000 pounds of sudden death catapults from the stern of the submarine and cuts through the water in the direction of the doomed ship, white foam bubbling in its wake. In the all-enveloping darkness, human vision is unable to follow the path of the death-dealing torpedo. But high above the rolling ocean, the eyes of Superman can see the line of white foam trailing the steel fish. For a moment, he hangs in midair, and then, realizing that the torpedo is aimed at the ship moving slowly through the night, Superman dives with the speed of light, landing in the water between the torpedo and its target.
4: Here she comes, and plenty fast, too. It's big enough to blow that ship in half, but not big enough to... I've got you. Now to turn you upside down and send you to the bottom of the sea. So long! Torpedo must have come from the Grayson sub. No other would fire at an American ship in these waters. I could probably pick it up better from above. No, wait. I can see its periscope dead ahead of me, heading east. I'd better follow it in the air until it comes to the surface. Up, up, and away!
2: I'm afraid, Captain Denning, that we missed the ship and wasted a torpedo. Too bad.
3: Either that, or the kindly providence protect decent human beings from madmen like yourself.
2: I've already told you, Captain, that you are wasting your breath trying to insult me. At least until the submarine lies at anchor at some port in my own country. Then, if you dare open your mouth, you will suffer for it. Order the submarine brought to the surface. Proceed at full speed. And bring Kessler here to take the captain to his quarters. One of my men will be here in a moment. Remember, Captain, I have only a small group of assistants on board, but each of them is well trained. Do not attempt anything for which you might be sorry. Now, let us quick. Kessler.
5: Yep.
2: You will show Captain Denning to his quarters and remain on guard outside. If he attempts anything you do not consider proper in a prisoner, you are not to kill him. Just render him helpless temporarily. You understand?
5: Your help, officer.
2: Good night, Captain Denning. And you will remain here. The good captain is not in the best of humor.
6: Kein Wunder, Herr Doctor.
2: Speak English, Hans. If you are to be of help to me in the future, you must speak English well.
6: Ja, Herr Doctor. It's too bad that we missed it as a torpedo, eh?
2: But not serious. We have the submarine. That is the most important thing. Are we on the surface yet?
6: Ja.
2: Open the conning tower hatch. We will go on deck for a breath of fresh air.
6: Ja, well.
2: Up the ladder, Hans. I will follow you. Air feels good, eh, Hans?
6: Yeah, Doctor.
2: All the nights are like this, with the sea smooth. We will be home in 6 days.
6: Yeah, in 6 days.
2: Imagine, Hans, stealing a submarine right from under the very noses. Why, it's It's unheard of.
4: Doctor.

0: What is it?
1: I heard a strange wind.
0: There's always wind on the sea. Just think of it, Anna. There will be headlines in the newspapers and they will decorate
1: us. Listen, Doctor. I hear it again.
0: Oh, you hear wind. Well, what of it?
1: What was that?
0: The submarine rolled. Maybe the hatch is not fastened. It's nothing. Why are you so nervous, Hans?
1: They'll be nervous until they're across the ocean.
0: What can happen now? Do you think these Americans are smart enough to realize what we have done? No. They are stupid.
2: Are they?
0: Who's there?
2: A stupid American.
0: Where is he? I can't see.
3: Dead. Need your hand.
2: That gun won't do you any good, my friend. Might as well toss it overboard.
0: Put your hands up.
2: Don't make me laugh.
0: Put them up or I shoot.
2: Go ahead. See how those bullets bounced off my chest? Well, that's how you're going to bounce right now. So, Americans are stupid, are they? Now, I'll just knock your thick skulls together for good measure. Well, you boys can't take it very well. Both are cold. Well, down the hatch, one at a time. There you are. And I think I'd better follow you and have a look around. This must be the control compartment. All these dials, gauges here. Well, now to find Captain Denning. I'll try this steel door, see what it means. It's like a corridor, a companionway. Wait. There's a man sitting outside a closed door. Not in uniform, so he must be one of a gang. Yeah, it's a good thing that light over his head is yellow and feeble. I'll sneak up behind him. Good evening.
4: Who are you?
2: Here's my calling card. That's that. He was probably guarding someone in his compartment. I think it's time to get rid of this cape and costume and become Clark Kent.
5: That's better. I haven't used Kent's high voice in so long, it sounds strange. Now, let's see who's in here.
6: What do you want?
5: Captain Denning?
6: Yes?
5: Hello, Captain Denning.
6: Now what?
5: Oh, I'm not one of the gang, Captain. My name is Clark Kent. I'm a reporter on the Daily Planet.
6: Reporter?
5: I know it must sound strange, but it's true. Here's my police card.
6: But how did you get on board? We've been at sea for hours.
5: Well, I've been trailing this gang of agents. I tracked them down to their hideout, an old house on a cliff. And when they brought this submarine into a hidden cove near the house, I knew something was wrong, so I sneaked on board. I've been lying low ever since.
6: It's amazing. How did you get by the gorilla on guard?
5: Oh, a lucky punch fixed him. Same goes for the two who are on deck. They're sleeping peacefully in the control room.
6: You mean Dr. Deutsch and Hans?
5: Yes, Hans is one of them. The other is heavy set with a bristling mustache.
6: Yes, that's Dr. Deutsch. He's head of the gang.
5: Oh.
6: Captain, we've got to work fast. What you say is true. We can regain control of the submarine. With Deutsch, Hans, and Chester out of commission, there are only four of the gang left. They locked most of my crew in the stern compartment.
5: Oh.
6: Those that are free are operating the submarine at gunpoint. I have two revolvers hidden in my locker here. I've been saving them for just such an opportunity. Here you are. Now follow me.
5: Just a minute, Captain. Before we get mixed up in anything, I'd like to know the whereabouts of two friends of mine who are being held on board. Miss Lane and Mr. Feist?
6: Oh, they're locked in the stern with my crew. We'll free them later.
5: Oh, good.
6: Kent, you certainly flattened this bird on the floor. If Deutsch and Hans got the same treatment, they won't be on their feet for a long time. Come on down this dramatic way. Two of the gang are in the engine room and two more in the diving control compartment. We'll tackle the engine room first. Quiet now. Right up ahead. You swing the door open and I'll cover them. Here we go. Go ahead. Open it.
2: Drop those guns and don't move.
6: Listen, my head, look out!
5: They're looking for a fight, Captain. Let's go. How's this?
6: Can't you? You knocked both of them out. Good heavens, man. How'd you dare wade through that hail of bullets? Were you hit?
5: Oh, not a scratch. Let's get the other two.
6: Well, my men here can handle them. Take the guns, boys, and let them have it. They get tough.
7: Hi, good. How are you?
6: Come on. First thing we've got to do, Kent, is radio the naval base and tell them we're on our way back at full speed. This is the happiest moment of my life, and I can thank you for it. We're going back, Kent, with the ship intact. We're going back at full speed.
3: more shots, Mandalay. You hit the kid. That's it. Yeah. Hold it. Thank you.
6: I can't begin to tell you how much the Navy appreciates what you've done.
5: Oh, it was nothing, Commander Lee. Nothing but good fortune.
6: And a right hook that would make a monkey out of Joe Lewis. Well, it's all over now. We've got the submarine and the gang. Captain Denning, where is this man Deutsch?
2: Oh, he and his first assistant Hans are being brought to the detention building by one of our men, Commander.
5: I think I'd better join Lois and Mr. White, Commander. They're having some coffee.
4: Commander Lee! Commander Lee!
2: Yes?
4: Commander Lee!
2: What is it?
4: Those two spies. They escaped.
6: What? Escaped? You mean Deutsch and Hans?
4: Yes, they got away. They're gone.
7: Well, it looks as though Commander Leeds was a little hasty when he said it was all over. If Dr. Deutsch at liberty, it isn't all over by a long shot. Someone is bound to suffer at the criminal hands of the murderous foreign agent. Deutsch is out for revenge, and the objects of his revenge are Lois, White, and Kent. What will happen, and where will he strike first?
8: Don't forget. Tune in again for the next thrilling episode with Superman.
9: Look, up in the sky.
5: It's a bird. It's a plane.
8: It's Superman. Superman is a copyrighted feature appearing in Action Comics magazine. Presenting the transcription feature, Superman.
5: It's a plane.
8: It's Superman. Yes, it's Superman, strange visitor from the planet Krypton, who came to Earth with powers and abilities far beyond those of mortal men. Superman, who can leap tall buildings at a single bound, race a speeding bullet to its target, bend steel in his bare hands, and who, disguised as Clark Kent, mild-mannered reporter for a great metropolitan newspaper, fights a never-ending battle for truth and justice.
7: And now to our story. Well, it looked for a while as if Dr. Deutsch and his gang of spies were going to succeed in their attempt to deliver the Grayson submarine into the hands of a foreign power. The finest undersea boat in the world was well into the Atlantic, but not too far away for Superman. The mighty visitor from the planet Krypton found the submarine and returned it safely to the naval base with its captain and crew unharmed. Dr. Deutsch and his accomplice Hans were taken prisoner. And then, just as they were about to face punishment for their crimes, not the least of which was the murder of the submarine's designer, Walter Grayson, they managed to break loose. Dr. Deutsch and Hans are free once more to work their evil against peace and freedom. Where will they strike first? At the moment, they are speeding away from the naval base in a stolen car.
0: Faster, Hans. Faster. By this time, they know we have escaped and they're after us.
10: Yeah, Doctor, but these holes are dangerous. There are too many curves. You see?
0: Don't worry, Hans. This car was built to travel at high speed. It is an official car.
10: How did it happen to be ready for our escape?
0: It did not happen, Hans. It was arranged. You will learn in this business, if you live long enough, never to trust to luck.
10: Who arranged it, Herr Doctor?
0: We have a very good friend at the naval base. A very good friend. Don't ask me who it is. There are some things even you cannot know.
10: Yeah, Herr Doctor.
0: Now, to the right, it's the next crossroad, up ahead.
10: Where are we going, Herr Doctor?
0: Back to the old hideout. That's the ocean road.
10: But we can't do that. They will no doubt be watching for us.
0: Turn, you fool. Don't ever do that again, Hans. Remember, I give orders. You obey.
10: Yeah, Herr Doctor. But I thought...
0: You're not supposed to think. Go faster.
10: May I ask a question, Herr Doctor?
0: What is it?
10: Why are we going back to that house on the cliff?
0: In the first case, Hans, we are not going back to the house.
10: But where are we going?
0: Slow down. Now, look along the shoreline of the cove where we had the Grayson submarine anchored.
10: Yeah?
0: You see that small shack almost hidden in the woods near the shore?
10: Yeah. Yeah, I see it.
0: That is where we are going. Stupid police will have the house and the cliff guarded, of course. But they will never think to look in the shack.
10: But what is in the shack, Herr Doctor?
0: You will see. Turn in this dirt road.
10: I do not like this, Herr Doctor. We are too close to danger.
0: Whether or not you like it is of small importance. Have you forgotten that you took the oath to work on the master plan? Have you forgotten that those who took the oath swear that they will make the master plan succeed or die in the attempt?
10: No. No, I have not forgotten.
0: The Grayson submarine was nothing. It is the master plan that counts. The plan to rule the world. Stop the car. We'll walk the rest of the day.
10: Yeah. What are we going to do with the car?
0: I will show you. Get out. Close the door.
11: Turn the front gears toward the water. Now, get behind here with me and push.
10: The car will roll into the water, Herr Doctor.
11: To be precise, Hans, into 30 feet of water.
0: But what will we do without a car?
11: Leave that to me. Now.
0: Ein,
10: zwei, drei. Push. It is rolling.
0: Push.
10: Harder.
0: Yeah. Harder.
11: Now, let it go.
0: It sinks fast, Herr Doctor.
11: Yeah. The inside is already filled up.
0: Now only the top shows.
11: Yeah, Hans. Now she is gone. Not even a bubble.
0: You'll never find it down there.
11: You are quite right. The sea hides many things. Now, Hans, I will show you why we have come to this shack. Look over there. What do you see?
0: A line of telephone posts.
11: Yes. Marching like soldiers over the hill, eh? Then suddenly, halfway down the hill, the poles stop.
0: Why, Herr Doctor?
11: Because from that point on, the telephone wires go underground through a cable. Oh. And that cable, Hans, is directly under the shed. And where do you think those telephone wires come from?
0: I do not know, Herr Doctor.
11: From the naval base, Hans. From the naval base.
0: Ah, I am beginning to understand. We will listen in.
11: Precisely, Hans. He, how do you say it, will tap the wires. He will hear all the conversations. He will see nothing, but we will hear everything.
0: Wunderbar, Herr Doctor. Wunderbar.
11: Wait until you have seen what's inside the shack. You will be amazed. Come, Hans, down this path.
0: Yeah.
11: No one will possibly suspect this abandoned shack. There are thousands like it all over America. Ah, here we are. Notice how the lock on the door has been hidden. See, it is behind this board.
0: Excellent, Herr Doctor.
11: Now I unlock the door.
0: Herr Doctor, like a laboratory.
11: Yes, a complete laboratory. Over there, a powerful shortwave sending and receiving set. In that corner, a dark room for developing important photographs we may find it necessary to take. But look over here.
0: Yeah?
11: This trap door leads to a deep cellar. Help me lift it.
0: Yeah.
11: Follow me down the ladder, Hans.
0: Yeah.
11: Where is that light switch? Ah, here it is.
0: Wunderbar. A telephone switchboard.
11: Yes. When we have found the cable, we will tap the wires into the switchboard. Then, Hans, not only can we listen here, but we can transfer the calls if we wish. Come, you're wasting precious time. Here are two spades. We must dig for that cable. Come now. Unfortunately, Hans, we were unable to deliver the Grayson submarine.
0: But if I say...
11: That is a small matter. The important thing is the master plan.
0: Yeah, master plan.
11: There are people, Hans, who may be in our way. This newspaper reporter, Clark Kent. Possibly his editor. Or even that main girl. We must be careful.
0: Yeah, Herr Doctor.
11: No matter what, Hans, no matter if it means death, the master plan cannot fail.
0: Deep, Hans. Deep.
7: As the two enemies of peace dig for the buried telephone cable that may be a source of important confidential information, Clark Kent and Commander Leeds, head of the naval base, are engaged in conversation in the latter's office when the phone rings.
12: Excuse me, Kent. Commander Leeds speaking. Yes? Good. Send him right over. Lewis, the Secret Service man assigned to the base, will be here in a few minutes.
13: Well, how can he help us, Commander? Deutsch and his henchmen are gone. It's up to the police to find them.
12: I know, but there's more to this than appears on the surface. Deutsch isn't just a run-of-the-mill spy. He must have an organization behind him. Otherwise, how would he dare try anything like kidnapping the Grayson submarine by encircling it with a huge steel net and dragging it to a hidden cove?
13: It's daring, all right. And clever. Did you read the report on that house they were operating from?
12: Yes. They had a 5,000-horsepower motor fed from a dynamo.
13: Mm.
12: That's what they used to pull the cable that was attached to the submarine net. They're clever, Kent. Oh, come in, Lewis.
14: Commander.
12: Shake hands with Clark Kent.
14: Glad to know you, Mr. Kent.
13: How do you do?
12: Well, Lewis, what have you learned?
14: Very little, Commander Leeds. I questioned the man who was bringing them from the submarine to the detention pen. He claims he was struck from behind.
13: How did they manage to get a car, Mr. Lewis?
12: Yes, an official car with a key in the ignition.
14: Now, we haven't checked that through yet, but I wouldn't worry about them if I were you, Commander. We'll nail them sooner or later.
12: But in the meantime, I've got to answer for that escape. You say you questioned the yard officer and he claimed someone struck him from behind?
14: Yes, sir.
12: Who was that someone?
13: I suppose we can assume it was either Deutsch or Hans.
12: We can't assume things, Kent. What about it, Lewis?
14: Well, I don't know, sir, but don't worry ahead about it. Within 24 hours, we'll have them back in the detention pen.
12: Men like that can do a lot of damage in 24 hours.
13: It just occurred to me, Commander. Who ordered them taken to the detention pen? It was my understanding you were going to question them first.
12: That's right. Who did order it? Lewis, do you know?
14: I thought you issued the order, sir.
12: I certainly did not.
13: Perhaps it was Captain Denny.
14: No, I'm sure the yard officer told me Commander Leeds had issued the order.
12: And I tell you I didn't.
13: Well, there's one easy way to find out. Ask the yard officer.
14: I left him in the infirmary getting a scalp wound patched up.
12: What's his name?
14: Ensign Carter.
12: I'll find out who issued that order if it's the last thing I do. Commander Leeds speaking. Locate Ensign Carter, yard officer. Have him report to my office at once. Try the infirmary first.
13: Of course, you may have forgotten having given the order, Commander. After all, there was a lot of excitement when the Grayson sub came in.
12: I don't forget things like that, Kent. And anyway, it couldn't have been a verbal order. All detention orders must be made out on a specified form and signed by an officer.
14: Well, what difference does it make who issued the order?
12: It may not make any difference to you, Lewis. You're a civilian government employee. You can't appreciate the necessity of maintaining strict supervision of the armed forces. Ah, that must be the yard officer now. Come in! At ease, Ensign. Close the door. How do you feel?
15: Not too bad, sir. Outside of a headache.
12: You may have a chair.
15: Thank you, sir.
12: I have a few questions I'd like to ask you, Mr. Carter. I'll try not to keep you too long since you've gone through quite an ordeal.
15: That's quite all right, sir.
12: Tell me, Mr. Carter, who delivered the two prisoners to you for transportation to the detention pen?
15: Lieutenant Evans, sir. He was aboard the submarine and delivered both men, handcuffed.
13: Are you sure they were handcuffed?
15: Why, yes.
12: Just a minute, Kent. We'll come to that later. You know, of course, Mr. Carter, that incarceration in the detention pen cannot be made without a written order signed by an executive officer.
15: I know that, sir.
12: Oh, you do? Then who signed the order for the two prisoners?
15: Why, you did, sir.
12: What?
14: I told you.
12: Now, hold on. Ensign, do you mean to sit there and tell me that I signed an order to remove those men from the submarine to the detention cell?
15: Yes, sir.
12: Where is the order?
15: I have it here in my pocket, sir. This is it.
12: Let me see that.
14: Well, I'll be... Kent, I would have sworn I never issued this,
12: but that's my signature, all right.
13: May I see it a moment, Commander?
12: No doubt about it. I must be getting old, suffering from lapse of memory.
13: Hmm.
12: What are you doing, Kent?
13: Looking at it through a magnifying glass.
12: Oh, it's my signature. There's no doubt about it.
13: I'm afraid I'll have to disagree with you, Commander Leeds. This is a tracing of your signature. Mr. Lewis, take a look at it.
12: Kent, are you trying to tell me...
13: You've guessed it, Commander. There's a traitor right here at the naval base. Someone who forged your signature to free those two foreign agents. Possibly one of your own men.
7: Is Clark Kent right? Was Commander Leeds' signature forged on the detention order? If it was, who is the traitor? And how long can he work hand in hand with Dr. Deutsch and his gang before being exposed?
8: Don't forget... Tune in again for the next thrilling episode with Superman.
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0: Good evening, this is your host, Evan. 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

You know, friends, Wrigley's Spearmint Chewing Gum is a typically American product that appeals to people of all ages and nationalities in all parts of our country. And the Wrigley people feel that Life with Luigi is a typically American radio program. A friendly, enjoyable show that sort of symbolizes the American spirit of tolerance and goodwill. So the makers of Wrigley's Spearmint Gum are glad to bring you Life with Luigi each week and have you join them in this pleasant half-hour's entertainment. And now let's read Luigi's letter as he writes about his adventures in America to his Mama Basco in Italy.

0: Dear mamma mia. You ask me if I'm really happy here in America, and my answer is yes, sir. I've got my health, my friends, and my little business. And mamma mia, believe me, my business is a plenty little. If it was any little, you couldn't see it. But still in America, they got a saying, you don't need to be rich to be happy. All you need is money. And only last week, I was reading a book, and inside it was a pictures of lots of big American millionaires. Also tells how they was made their fortune. John D. Rockefeller, he's made his money from oil. J.P. Morgan, from the banks. And another fellow, Andrew Carnegie, the book says that he's got his money from a steal. But I'm no understanding, he looks too honest for that. But I'm like especially the picture of Mr. John D. Rockefeller Jr. Book tells how Mr. Rockefeller's son is working still hard all the day to make money. But still, I'm think is a lucky thing his papa was born before him. Me, mama, me, I'm not so lucky with money, but I'm lucky with friends. Besides my friends from a night school, I'm got my good countryman Pasquale who's brought me to America. Sometimes Pasquale, he's act hard with me, but inside, he's got a heart as big as his daughter, Rosa. And mamma mia, that the girl is big. You look out outside the window, she's looking like two people standing at the front of her. Mamma mia, I was sitting here in my store thinking about Pasquale is not bothering me too much lately with Rosa. How much I'm owe him. When suddenly doors open up and in comes a big wind.
1: Luigi, my friend. Hello, Luigi. Hello, hello.
0: Hello, Pasquale.
1: How's my ripe little pumpkin ahead, eh?
0: Well, I was just finishing writing a letter to my mom. Well, Pasquale, you excuse me. I'm going to rush you to my night school
1: again. Oh, wait a minute. What are you school, Luigi? Huh? So you're going to become a smart 10 minutes later. You know, lately I ain't been seeing you so much. Always you rushing off at the school, rushing off to the library, running here, running there. Someday you're going to wake up and find out you left the house an hour ago.
0: But I'm got to go now. Tonight in the school, we was going to study about...
1: Study. What are you looking in a book so far? Ask me. I know everything. The world is around, the D.O.G. is a dog, and two makes a five.
0: But 2 and 2 is a 4.
1: Not by my cash register. Luigi, get a wise to yourself. What do you think schools are for, anyhow? That's just a place for kids who can't find jobs. Now, look, Luigi, you take my advice to forget about a school. There's the bigger things in a life.
0: Like a what?
1: Like a Rosa?
0: No, Pasquale. Rosa is too fat for me. I'm never going to marry her.
1: All right, Luigi. Since you don't want to talk a marriage or business with me, maybe it's about time I talk a business or talk with you.
0: Hey, Pasquale, I'm going to never see your face to look at this way.
1: Well, keep a looking. I got all kinds of faces. For somebody who's appreciated my favors, I got a sweet to the kind of face like an angel. But for somebody who don't appreciate what I'm a did for him, I got a mean face like a devil. In other words, I got a two faces. You understand that?
0: Yeah, Pasquale, you're the most two-faced man I know.
1: It's funny thing, when I'm excited, it's to come out of different. I never told you this before, Luigi, but my bringing you here to America was an investment. And every penny I spend on that investment, I write down in this little black book. Now I wonder you should pay me back.
0: What the... Then you was never consider me a friend, huh, Pasquale?
1: Friend? Luigi, people who don't marry my daughter, they're my worst enemy.
0: No, Pasquale, that's hard to believe. You really keep a record in a little book of all of the money you was spent on it?
1: Every penny. Here, let's look at some figures. Transportation, Italy to New York, $38.
0: $38? $38?
1: Sure, I didn't bring you over like a bum. You travel a steerage.
0: Yeah, but Pasquale, I'll pay you back for that trip.
1: All right. But remember when you stepped off of the boat, how hungry you was?
0: Sure, traveling with all those animals, I'm going to get a terrible appetite.
1: Okay. Here it is in the book. Luigi, offer both. The very hungry. Hot dog, 5 cents. Still hungry, not a hot dog, 5 cents.
0: And you wrote all of that down, huh, Pasquale?
1: Yep, 2 more hot dogs, 10 cents. A lemonade, 3 cents. A bag of popcorn, a dime. 4 hamburgers, a bag of spud nuts, and a coffee, 65 cents. A quart of ice cream of 3 flavors, 45 cents. And here's the one item for $2.
0: $2? $2 for what?
1: A doctor. You got a stomachache that day. Now, let me see. Next today, a haircut and a shave in the barber's college, 15 cents. A bottle of iodine and bandages, 20 cents.
0: Well, all right, Pasquale. How much you figure I'm owe you?
1: Luigi, $1,000.
0: $1,000?
1: I'm want every penny.
0: Pasquale, friendship don't mean nothing?
1: Nothing at all, no.
0: Pasquale, you know I'm not going to pay you. What are you going to do with me?
1: I'm going to put you in a jail.
0: Pasquale, you wouldn't have put me in a jail just for the money.
1: What then, for love? Luigi, business is a business. You don't want a Rosa, I don't want you. That's as plain as the banana nose on your face.
0: All right, Pasquale, call the police.
1: Oh, no. You're never going to make money for me while you're in a jail. So I'm throwing you out of your antique shop, cutting you loose, so you can find a job on the outside and make some money for me.
0: You really want some shoe to go, Pasquale?
1: Well, you don't have to go right this minute. I know it's going to take a time at the pack to clean up the place, settle all your business, find a push cart to move out of your stuff, to find a place to sleep. All that, it takes time. I'll give you 50 in a minute. All right. By tomorrow night, I want you out of here. Even if you got to sleep in the park.
0: Well, Pasquale, you feel that the way about me is no use for me to stay here no more. Well, I'm going out to my night school and say goodbye to the only friends I'm going to left.

0: That's all right, Soso, but everything's going to be all right.
1: Quiet, Flash. Please, please. All right. I'll call the roll. Mr. Basco? Well, he's not usually absent. Mr. Howard?
2: Yeah.
1: Mr. Olson?
3: Yes.
1: Mr. Schultz?
4: The flesh is here, but the spirit is playing hokey.
5: Oh, thank you, fellow boobies. Smile, everybody.
6: I'm ahead of my squalzing.
1: You're late, Mr. Basco.
6: Well, I was having a little trouble.
1: Oh, that's all right. Just take your seat. Now, class, today we are taking up some of the more common errors made in grammar. And one of the commonest, perhaps, is the split infinitive. Mr. Horowitz, what is a split infinitive?
7: I don't know.
1: Mr. Basco?
8: I'm a dunno.
1: Mr. Schultz?
4: Don't look on me. I ain't crossing the picket line.
1: Good heavens, doesn't anybody know the answer? Mr. Basco, what does the book say on
8: that? Haircut and a shave and a barber's college of 15 cents.
1: What? What book did you find that in?
8: That was in a Pasquale's little black book. It tells every penny Pasquale's spent on a mission since he brought me to this country.
7: Luigi, why did he do a thing like that?
8: Now he's figured out I'm owed $1,000, and if I'm a donor, marry his fat daughter, so I'm going to get out.
4: Then, Luigi, get out. An ounce of prevention is worth 250 pounds of cure. Luigi, smile.
1: That's right, Mr. Basco. Mr. Pasquale's probably trying to throw a scare into you, as always.
9: Yo-ho, after all, Pasquale brought you here. And he is responsible for your general welfare.
2: Sure. Probably by this time he's forgotten the whole thing.
8: No, friends, not the way Pasquale was acting tonight. Tonight he was a really hard man.
4: He must have eaten one of his meatballs. Smile, Luigi. He wouldn't really chase you out into the park. You just tell him America is a free country and you can pick any wife you want.
8: Yeah, but Schultz, supposing the Pasquale's in a listen, I'm still got to slip in a park.
4: So it's still a free country. You can pick any bench you want.

0: 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And now let's turn to page two of Luigi Basco's letter to his mother in Italy.
1: And so, mamma mia, has it happened the worst thing that could have happened to me? I'ma find out if Pasquale is not really my friend. I'ma gotta get out of the store so Olsen has told me I should go to the YMCA to place for sleep. I'ma just to come back. And after seeing what's going on there, I'ma don't like it. How am I gonna sleep if they're gonna wake me up every 2 hours to play handball? Anyway, I'm sitting here looking in the newspaper for a job when suddenly the telephone is ringing. Is it Luigi Basco? Hello.
2: This is a Pasquale. Goodbye. You still in the store?
1: Yeah, Pasquale. I've been looking for a job, but I'm not going to find one.
2: Well, you better find one quick.
1: But, Pasquale, I'm going to look all over the paper, but there wasn't nothing.
2: Did you look under the H's? You could find a job there.
1: Under the H's? What's that?
2: Husband.
1: Pasquale, I'm sorry, but...
2: All right. In 2 hours, you're going to get it thrown out, and the sheriff is coming with his posse. Goodbye.
1: Mamma mia, where's the newspaper? I'm better find something quick. My trouble is I'm never should have stayed in an antique shop. I'm should have gone into some other business. Mamma mia, what's this? Learn the trade. Make money while you learn a new trade like building a refrigeration, a radio, electronics, and an accountant. Plan your career with Uncle Sam to join the United States Marines. Sure, I'm going to do this. I'm going to have to fight and I'm going to learn a trade. By the time I'm going to get out from the Marines, I'm going to pay back a Pasquale. I'm going to have a college degree. Then I'm going to go back to my night school class and I'm going to be the smartest one there. Luigi Basco, your troubles is over. You're going to be a United States Marine.

0: sign on the building is a say on a list of Minnesota. It says nothing about the jobs. It's a funny kind of building. Funny kind of building for teaching. Looks like army barracks. Well, I'm going go anyway. They're making a move in the pictures of here.
1: All right, Bud, what are you looking at?
0: Oh, please, I'm going to see you out in the paper and I'm going to come for a job.
2: A job, eh? Well, that's one way of putting it.
3: Sergeant Bass, another recruit.
4: Let's see these papers. Luigi Basco, 21 North Halstead Street. Have a seat, Mr. Basco.
0: Thank you.
4: I see here, Mr. Basco, you've given us your reason for coming here to learn a trade.
0: That's right. You see, Pasquale, he's my countryman who's on a spaghetti palace. Well, he's throw me out of the store. I'm got no place to go. I'm saw your advertisement in the paper, so I'm coming for a job. Please, you got a room for one more marine?
4: Mr. Basco, I don't want to disillusion you, but let me tell you something about marine life. Now, in the first few weeks, a Marine must learn how to walk miles with heavy marching equipment, how to stand guard, how to drill for hours on end, how to use the bayonet. He learns first aid, how to improvise stretchers under battle conditions, and how to handle grenades, rifles, and machine guns under direct bombardment. You understand that?
0: Huh?
4: What's the matter?
0: Huh?
4: I say, what's the matter?
0: Well, there was so much noise going on, how am I going to study for my college degree?
4: Mr. Basco, would you want the Marines to throw away their guns just so you can study?
0: No, but if I could just keep it quiet for 2-3 hours a day, I'm appreciative. Please, in a paper you say you're going to teach me some trade.
4: Well, we do, but as an antique dealer, you hardly qualify in metallurgy, engineering, photography, electronics, construction, and similar trades. Now, what are you good at?
0: I'm good at the milking the goats.
4: Perhaps I should give you a simple aptitude test to find out what you're best suited for.
0: Okay.
4: Now, these pictures here represent different types of battle equipment. Now, what would you say these are?
0: Well, is it look familiar?
4: Thanks.
0: You're welcome.
4: Oh, brother. Now, look here, right here below the tanks. You see, now, here's a piece of naval equipment. Is that a U-boat?
0: What?
4: Is that a U-boat?
0: No, that's not my boat.
4: Oh, we can't have a third war. Mr. Basco, I'm afraid you don't give us much to go on. Now, there must be some field you can go into. Have you ever heard of jet pilots?
0: No, I'm got all the fashion to gas around.
4: Old fashioned, yes. Yeah. Maybe we better leave the business of finding you a job for later. Believe me, there are hundreds of fascinating vocations.
0: But I'm going to want a vacation. I'm going to want a job.
4: Mr. Basco, pay attention. I said vocations. And there's no telling what might interest you. You might take a liking to something like, aerial photography.
0: How much money am I going to make at taking the pictures of aerials?
4: You see, it's obvious. It's obvious you don't know the meaning of aerial photography. Well, you see, what you do, you go up in a plane, they strap you onto the tip of a wing, and you take pictures of the ground at about 400 miles per hour.
0: What are the jobs you got?
4: Mr. Basco, I think your willingness to learn is more important than anything else. Now, if you'll just sign this enlistment paper, we'll work out the details later.
0: I'm a sign of the paper?
4: Yeah, that's right. On the bottom black line right there.
0: Black line, all right.
4: Fine.
0: Then, now, when am I going to start?
4: You start right now.
0: Right.
5: Tension! Take that smile off your face! Hide right! Sit up! Try to stop that donor! What do you mean, eating while

0: served? Have you found a Luigi?
1: No, but I found this note in his store.
0: Note? Here, give me. I'll read it. Dear Pasquale, by the time you read this, I'm going to be in Iwo Jima. Pasquale, you was right. So far in America, I've been good for nothing. So I'm going to join Uncle Sam and learn a trade. Pasquale, I'm realizing now you was very good and patient with me, better than I deserve. You was always like a papa to me, and I'm still love you, Luigi.
2: That's a terrible. Rosa, it's all your fault.
1: My fault?
2: Yes, you was always a hound at him to get married.
0: Poor little pumpkin ahead. The army's going to kill him. He don't know his left soccer from his right. Now, wait a minute. It's not too late. Hello. Hello. Hello, operator. Give me an army enlistment center. Oh, that little pup squeak. If anything to happen to him, I'm never going to talk it to myself.
3: Hello, Sergeant Brown, Army enlistment.
0: Hello, United States Army. This is the Pasquale. I'm a helper win the last war by watching out for airplanes out of my block.
3: Yes? What can I do for you?
0: A friend of mine, Luigi Basco, he's a runaway from home to join the army, but you mustn't take him. He ain't a citizen. How can he fight the soldiers when he's still fighting for a second citizen of papers?
3: Oh, does he have his first papers?
0: Oh, sure.
3: Then he's acceptable. But this time, sir, he's probably a soldier.
0: What? Oh, goodbye. Rosa, we're too late. Ooh, I'm in such a big dope. I would have given anything if I could have get him out. Anything.
4: Hello, Pasquale. Hello, Rosa.
0: Luigi, you come back.
1: Oh, Luigi came back.
0: Hey, Luigi. Hey, where you get that crew haircut, huh?
4: Well, it's a long story, Pasquale. I went to the Marines for a job. And instead of men is asking me a lot of questions, he's making me march up and down to some doctors. He's examining me. And they give me malaria shots, a typhoid shots, a 6 hour shots. Then. Then they cut off my hair, they push me in the next line.
0: What's that little bandage on your arm?
4: Before they push me in the next line, they take away a pint of blood.
0: Oh, Luigi, it was my fault you went through all this. But now that you're back, I'm going to make it all up to you.
4: No, but Pasquale, I'm just to come back to pack my clothes.
0: What? You a Marine?
4: Sure.
0: How you know?
4: Because all the day they've been teaching me to say, "Turn off the tree for the hip, the hip, the six."
0: Oh, terrible. Russell, what are we going to do?
1: Maybe John Wayne can get him out.
0: Oh, shut up, you friend. Luigi, I'm going to go straight to the governor, get you a parole. Believe me, Luigi, I would do anything if I could get you out. I forget what you owe me, forget a marriage. I would make you a full apartment in my store.
4: Oh, Pasquale, now I'm going to know how you really feel about me. For my part, if I wasn't signed up with the Marines for the next 18 years, I would have married us right now.
1: Papa, do something!
0: Ross, there's no use, so we call up the army. They say they take anybody. If they take anybody, they take a Luigi.
5: Pardon me, is Private Basco here?
4: Yeah, it's me, Private Basco, United States Marine.
1: Oh, Private Basco!
5: I'm from the Marine Corps.
0: Oh, please, don't take him away. That's the man, Luigi.
4: No, please. Pasquale, Rosa, please. Please, if I'm gotta go, I'm gotta go. All right, the captain, I'm a pack of the bags.
5: Mr. Basco, the enlistment section just checked over your papers, and they find a mistake has been made.
4: Huh?
5: You're not a full citizen.
1: But it's too late. He's got his first papers.
0: Yes, we just called the army. They told us that they accept the head.
5: Well, sir, first papers are enough for the army, but the Marines requires full citizenship. Mr. Basco, I've got bad news for you. Huh? You can't be a Marine.
4: What? Mamma mia, I'm no Marine. I'm just a Luigi Basco.
5: I'm sorry, sir. Good night.
4: Oh, Pasquale, Life is a good to us. You got your wish. I'm no more Marine. Now you and me, we're partners, and we're going to live happily after after.
1: Luigi, and you and me can get married.
4: Oh. Well, if I'm a promised, I'm a promised. Right, the partner?
2: Luigi, we're not the partners.
4: Huh?
2: Rosa, get away from here.
1: Papa, what about our marriage?
2: It's all off.
4: But the wife, Pasquale.
2: My daughters are going to have nothing to do with a draft, the Dodger.

0: And so, mamma mia. I'm with all my cinema rings, but as it turned out that I'm a didn't go. And right now, around here is like they say in a war, all quiet on the Pasquale front. He's a say nothing and I'm a say nothing. I'm a figure out, let him keep his business as long as he keeps his daughter Rosa. But I'm a think, maybe Pasquale is really happy that I'm a come back. Just before he's a come into my store, and he's a brought to me some milk and some stale cookies. And he didn't write it down in his little black book. I made sure I'm a paid him in cash. You're loving a son, Luigi Basco, the little immigrant.
1: Folks, the makers of Wrigley's Spearmint and Chewing Gum hope you enjoyed tonight's episode of Life with Luigi. 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It isn't rich or heavy, yet it does satisfy that little craving for something good in your mouth to chew on. Besides, as you know, chewing is good for the teeth and digestion. So carry a package of Wrigley's Spearmint Gum with you wherever you go. Then, morning, noon, or night, you'll always be set for some real chewing enjoyment. The makers of Wrigley's Spearmint Chewing Gum invite you to listen next week at the same time when Luigi Basco writes another letter to his Mama Basco in Italy. 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J. Carol Nash is starred as Luigi Basco with Alan Reed as Pasquale, Hans Conried as Schultz, Jody Gilbert as Rosa, Mary Shipp as Miss Spaulding, Joe Forte as Horowitz, and Ken Peters as Orson. Music is under the direction of Lud Ruskin. 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Bob Stevenson speaking. This is CBS, the Columbia Broadcasting System.

The makers of Wrigley's Spearmint Chewing Gum invite you to enjoy Life. Life with Luigi, a new comedy show created by Cy Howard and starring that celebrated actor, Mr. J. Carroll Nash, with Alan Reed as Pasquale.

You know, friends, Wrigley's Spearmint Chewing Gum is a typically American product that appeals to people of all ages and nationalities in all parts of our country. And the Wrigley people feel that Life with Luigi is a typically American radio program, a friendly, enjoyable show that sort of symbolizes the American spirit of tolerance and goodwill. So the makers of Wrigley's Spearmint Gum are glad to bring you Life with Luigi each week and have you join them in this pleasant half-hour's entertainment. And now let's read Luigi's letter as he writes about his adventures in America to his Mama Basco in Italy.

0: Dear Mamma Mia. It's over a year and a half I'm in America. And oh, I'm learned so much about this beautiful country. I remember the first week I was here, somebody told me, the little green box on the corner was for mail, and the little red box for fire. I thought, what a strange country. If you got a fire, you got to send a letter to the fire department. So I walked over to the little red box, and the sign is says, break the glass and pull it down the handle. This I'm a did. Now believe me, Mamma Mia, you almost had your son back in Italy. I was pretty stupid in those days, huh, Mamma Mia? But now I know much more, and I can appreciate what a fine country is this America, and also the people who live here. Only yesterday I was walking in the street, the manager come up to me and he say, hey, you got a nickel for a cup of coffee? This is touching me to the heart, Mamma Mia. Here is an American, a man I don't even know, and he's worried if I'm got a nickel for a cup of coffee. Ah, the people are wonderful. The country is wonderful. And every night when I'm walking to my night school class, I'm kind of sing with the happiness. America, I love you. You like a papa to me, from ocean to ocean. Ah, there's my school building. Oh, you mighty torch of learning. You gigantic institution of education. Mamma mia, if I'm going to talk so good, why am I going to night school? Well, I'm going to cross the street. Mamma mia, I think I'm a better wait for the light. Well, I'm crossing now. I think I'm a better stand in the safety zone for a while. I think I'm better get out of the safety zone for a while. I think I'm better get out of the safety zone before I'm get the kill. Oh, it's a beautiful night. I hope I'm not going to be too late for... Hey, what's this laying in the street? I'm going to pick him up. It's a wallet. Somebody must have lost. Well, I'm looking for the owner's name. Oh, here it is. Hickok. No, wait. Oh, looks like it belongs to an army general. Over here is a stamped in a gold, Jen Cowhide. Oh, here's something. Identification card. Peter T. Simpson. In a case of illness, notify Mary Simpson. Poor man, I must be sick. Well, I'm going to tell it to policeman. Hey, Mr. Officer.
1: Yeah?
0: I'm going to find this wallet. Maybe you know who's lost it.
1: No, search me.
0: Oh, you think maybe you was lost it?
1: No. Where'd you find this, Mac?
0: In the street there. And my name is Luigi.
1: Let's see it.
0: Sure, here.
1: Did you look inside this?
0: Just for the name. I don't think you better call Mary Simpson and tell her husband is sick.
1: What? What's your name?
0: My name? Why you want my name?
1: Regulations, bud.
0: Name is not the bud, is Luigi Basco.
1: Address?
0: It's 21 on North Hollister Street. Why you ask?
1: Don't ask so many questions. The police department will notify you about this in a little while.
0: The police department?
1: You heard me.
0: Please, Mr. Policeman, I want a little favor.
1: What is it?
0: Let me put the wallet at the back of where I'm found it. Then you go your way, I'm going to go my way.

0: Monsieur?
1: That would still be calling me a man in French.
2: Himmel, we better get you back to English before you grow a beard.
0: That's right. Smile, everybody.
1: All right, that's enough. Now, class, today we...
3: I'm here, Miss Spalding, I'm here.
1: Mr. Basco, that's the second time this week you've been late. You better have a good excuse.
3: I'm going to go to one, Miss Spalding. I'm going to find a wallet in the street and I'm going to give it to the policeman. He's asking me a lot of questions and he's taking me a long time.
1: Well, all right, take your seat.
3: Miss Spalding, you think I'm a did a right to giving a wallet to the policeman?
1: Well, I'm sure you acted like a good citizen, Mr. Basco.
4: That's right, Luigi. I would have done the same thing.
5: Yo-ho, me too.
0: Oh, ain't we all a bunch of liars?
3: Hey, sure, so you think I'm a did a wrong?
0: Ah, who knows? My cousin Wolfgang once found a diamond ring in the street, and he was faced with the same temptation. Finally, after struggling with his conscience, he turned the ring over to the police.
3: Turned it right in, huh, Schultz?
0: Well, first he had it appraised and made sure it was worthless. Smile, everybody. Luigi, what are you so glum about?
3: Well, the policeman has took my name and address, and I'm worried what he's going to do with me.
4: Do with you? Luigi, you got nothing to worry about.
5: Yo-ho, you might get a endless reward from the gentleman who lost it, Luigi.
3: Reward? Reward, but I'm going to want the money for doing my duty like a good citizen.
0: Ach, don't be so foolish, Luigi. If you want to be a gentleman, the first time he offers you the reward money, say no. And the second time, say no again, but a little more slowly. And the third time, you grab.
3: Yeah, but it shows the supporting he don't offer a third time.
0: Then you should grab it the second time.

0: Oh, mamma mia, so early in the morning is a telephone ring. Hello.
1: Hello, this is Peter T. Simpson, the man who lost that wallet.
0: Oh, this is Luigi Basco, the man who found it. You feeling any better, Mr. Simpson?
1: What?
0: In your wallet is to tell her how you're sick.
1: Never mind that. Mr. Basco, you found my wallet yesterday, and the police have returned it to me.
0: Good, the police, they're very honest, too.
1: Mr. Basco, you listen to me.
0: It's about the reward that Mr. Simpson had, so right. I'm just a bit of my duty like a good citizen.
1: All right, Mr. Good Citizen. The police found only $30 in my wallet. What did you do with the other 100?
0: Not 100? What do you mean?
1: You know very well what I mean. If you'll return it to me now, I'm willing to forget the whole incident.
0: Not $100?
1: Now stop acting dumb, Mr. Basco.
0: Hey, Mr. Simpson, I'm going to like what are you thinking about to me. And if you ever lose something again, I'm never going to find it for you.
1: All right, Mr. Basco. Now listen carefully. There was $130 in that wallet when I lost it. $30 in small bills and $100 bill.
0: You sure there was $100 bill in the side?
1: I know, because that morning I cashed a check for $100 at the bank. Now you look here. You'd better bring that money over to my house by tonight, or I'll see you in court. Goodbye.
0: Mamma mia. I'm better get out of bed and run next door to Pasquale.
2: Luigi, my friend. Hello, Luigi. Hello, hello.
0: Pasquale, I'm got a lot of trouble.
2: Just look at my little pumpkin head. You're getting a real absent-minded. Look, you forgot to put your clothes on today.
0: Hey, Pasquale, you've got to help me.
2: You're standing there in your nightshirt, you look like that famous nurse, Florence Nightingale.
0: Hello, Pasquale, listen to me.
2: All right, the little cabbage you push. Tell the Papa Pasquale what's the trouble in your little head.
0: Well, I'm a found a wallet yesterday, Pasquale, and I'm going to turn it over to the police, and he's going to give it to Mr. Simpson. And he's taking me to court to punish me for $100 I never took.
2: Mm-hmm. What's new otherwise? Luigi, you dreamed. Is it getting more complication all the time?
0: No, Pasquale, it was no dream. It was real. It's really happening.
2: What? You mean you really find a wallet in the street and give it to the cops?
0: Sure.
2: Luigi, that's not the patriotic, taking the money out of circulation that way.
0: Yeah, but I'm spoiling it everybody. They said I'm going to do the right to pay giving it
2: to them. Oh, so go to everybody for advice about your countryman, Pasquale, and what's happened to you. Trouble. Luigi, when you want advice, you should have come only to Pasquale. Fella who's got the brain to scatter away all your little troubles.
0: You're so right, Pasquale. You're the biggest scatterbrain I know.

0: a funny thing. And when I'ma say it, it's a come out of different.
1: But, Sweaty, please, you're telling me what I'ma sure to do. Mr. Simpson has said it was $100 or more in the wallet. The cops said they found only 30, but I'ma not took it at 100. Pasquale, you believe in me, no?
0: Sure, I'd believe in you, Luigi.
1: Oh, thanks, Pasquale. You're a real friend.
0: Now, let's split the 150-50 and I forget the whole thing.
1: Pasquale, you really think I'ma took out that $100?
0: I didn't say you did, and I didn't say you didn't. But if you didn't, then you should have did, because nobody's going to believe you didn't.
1: Well, Pasquale, parts of what you said I'm understanding, but the whole thing it don't make no sense. You mean that nobody's going to believe in me, huh?
0: Luigi, I believe you. I'm the only one who knows you stupid enough always to be honest.
1: Well, thank you, Pasquale. Is it not often you giving me the praise?
0: You're welcome, Luigi. Now, don't you worry, little banana nose. I'm brought you to this country. I'm responsible for you. And I'm going to go to court to prove you innocent.
1: Oh, thanks, Pasquale. Thanks.
0: Now, I'm going to do you a little favor. Maybe you're going to do me a favor.
1: All right, Pasquale. What's this a favor?
0: Married my daughter, Rosa?
1: Answer is a no. Pasquale, I'm sorry.
0: Then I'm sorry for you. Luigi, you can expect a rougher time when this Mr. Simpson's will take you to court.
1: Yeah, but I'm got the right on my side.
0: Luigi, you shy $100. You what they call a shyster.
1: Pasquale, I'm never took it out of money, and you know it.
0: I know it, and you know it, but the wallet don't know it. Luigi, in America, they got a certain rules. Over here, possession is a 9/10 of the law. Have you got the wallet?
1: No.
0: Then you only got a 1/10 of the law. Already, they got you outnumbered. Luigi, it's a look like a jailer for you.
1: Oh, no. Pasquale, I'm not gonna believe in America. Men can be sent to jail for doing something honest, like giving back a wallet these are found.
0: Ooh, you greenhorn, you. That shows how much you know about America. Luigi, don't you know, first place, you violated the second biggest American law that says only fuller citizens are allowed to find anything in the street.
1: But Pasquale...
0: And then, after finding the wallet, you went and violated the biggest American law of all about a stolen property, the NRA.
1: NRA, what's that stand for?
0: Never return anything.

0: Before we return to Life with Luigi, here's a little idea you'll find useful when you're busy working around your home or at your job. Occasionally, during the day, slip a stick of delicious Wrigley's Spearmint Chewing Gum into your mouth. 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You'll find that the smooth, pleasant chewing relieves the monotony, helps keep you from getting restless or tense. As a result, you naturally feel better and work better. Always keep a package of refreshing Wrigley's Spearmint Gum handy so that you can chew and enjoy a stick whenever you want. And now let's turn to page 2 of Luigi Basco's letter to his mother in Italy.
1: And so, mamma mia, you no believe what's happened to me. From doing a little thing like finding a wallet, it turned out to be one of the worst things in my life. Manager Sam took $100 from him. Pasquale Sam going to jail. How could such a thing happen to me? Mamma mia, you know I'm never taking things that don't belong to me. Even a home, when I'm used to milk the cow. I'm always ask her first before I'm took the milk. But maybe I'm worried for nothing, because I know that once I see Mr. Simpson in the court, I'm explain a story he's not going to make any trouble.
2: Well, well, well. Summons for Luigi Basco to appear in the municipal court this morning, eh? I'm feeling terrible about it.
1: Yeah, but Pasquale, is it not right? Since I'm come to America, I'm always here. Honesty is the best policy.
2: Luigi, you got to stop believing in them crazy proverbs. They also got a saying in America, the early bird catches the worm, right?
1: That's right, Pasquale.
2: Is that your ambition in life, to get up 4 o'clock in the morning to catch worms? Then they say, look before you leap, no?
1: Yes, sir.
2: So, all right, you stand up on top of the Empire State Building, you look before you leap. You're still in a bad shape. Luigi, let me pay that to Mr. Simpson as $100 and settle the whole thing.
1: Yeah, but Pasquale, I never took that money.
2: Luigi, who you think the judges are going to believe? A man with $1 million in the bank or a fellow who's got a 2 collar buttons in his checking account?
1: Mamma mia, what am I going to do?
3: Luigi, my fellow boob.
1: Oh, hello, Schultz.
3: I rushed right over as soon as I heard they are taking you to court. Now smile, Luigi, and tell me what happened. What are you going to do?
1: I don't know what to do, but Pasquale says I'm sure to pay Mr. Simpson $100 I'm a didn't steal it before he's a jump off of the Empire State Building and a kill of some early one.
3: Oh, that scheming Pasquale, has he got you for shimmered?
2: Now, wait a minute, Mr. Delicatessen.
3: You man. I'm ignoring, Pasquale. Ach, Luigi, stop looking so depressed. I'm going to get all your friends and neighbors, and we are going to defend an honest man.
1: Oh, thanks, Schultz.
3: Sure, we'll all go along with you to the court and give you encouragement. You got to win.
1: I'm feeling much better already.
3: That's right. Now, stop worrying and smile. Be like me, Luigi. Always happy, always laughing. My rheumatism is killing me.
4: Hear ye, hear ye. Court is now in session. Judge Mitchell presiding. Next case, Peter T. Simpson, plaintiff versus Luigi Basco, defendant.
5: Your Honor, I am the attorney for Mr. Simpson. May I call on my client to take the stand?
6: Proceed.
5: Now, Mr. Simpson, will you tell the court exactly what happened?
7: Certainly. I lost my wallet last week. It contained $130 in cash, $30 in small bills, and a $100 bill from a check that I had just cashed at the bank in that amount.
5: And when the police turned that wallet over to you, that $100 bill was missing?
7: That is correct.
5: That'll be all, Mr. Simpson. Your Honor, may I question the defendant now?
6: Permission granted.
4: Luigi Basco, step to the stand.
1: Yeah. Yes, sir.
8: Hooray for Luigi!
4: Yes, sir, Luigi, but all with you.
6: Mr. Basco, will you please ask your friends to refrain from any further demonstration?
1: Please, the friends are no more friends. I'm sure in this court, truth and justice is going
5: to
1: win.
5: Your Honor, I object.
3: Sure, he objects to truth and justice.
5: Your remarks are incompetent and irrelevant.
3: Your relatives are incompetent, too.
6: Let's have orders, or I'll clear the court. Proceed.
4: Mr. Basco, do you swear to tell the truth, the whole truth, and nothing but truth to help you, God?
1: Yes, I'm always a tell the truth. Once in Italy, my Uncle Pietro's a goat.
5: Mr. Basco, who cares about your Uncle Pietro's goat?
1: Huh? What did you say, please?
5: I said, who cares about your Uncle Pietro's coat?
1: The goat's a girlfriend.
6: No commotion! Proceed.
5: Mr. Basco, tell the court, how much do you earn in your antique business?
1: How about $20 a week when a business is a good.
5: Uh-huh. Mr. Basco, how can you live on $20 a week?
1: Is it not easy?
5: Mr. Basco, I understand you have a mother in Italy to whom you write every week.
1: That's right.
5: I suppose you try to send her money occasionally?
1: I'm going to try my best, but all I'm going to send her is $5 a week.
5: Then you live on $15 a week. Mr. Basco, how do you do this?
9: Every Monday morning he goes out and finds a wallet with $100.
5: Mr. Basco, you could use $100, couldn't you?
1: Well,
5: Now admit it, you could, couldn't you?
1: Yes, I could.
5: Good. Now, say you had $100 and the money was all yours. What would you do with it?
1: I think I'm going to give it to your client, Mr. Simpson. He seems to miss it so much.
5: Your Honor, he would send that money to his mother, or he would live on it. I think I have established the fact that the defendant had the motivation and the opportunity to commit the crime as charged. We rest our case.
9: Your Honor, I would like to say a few words before justice goes blind.
10: And you... Hey, you get back to your seat or I'll have the officer throw you out.
9: You get your hands off me. It's my parking ticket that's paying your salary.
6: Clerk, you may let him go. Who are you, sir?
9: My name is Carl Schultz. I'm a close friend of the defendant, and I would like to act as his lawyer.
6: Well, it's a little irregular, but since Mr. Basco has no official lawyer, I have no objection, and Mr. Basco has none.
1: Well, sure, sir.
3: Yes, Luigi. Into my head, an idea just pooped.
1: All right, Your Honor.
6: Very well. Proceed, Mr. Schultz.
9: Aha. But first, I would like to question the complainant, Mr. Simpson.
4: Mr. Simpson, step to the stand.
9: Now, Mr. Simpson, what business are you in, please?
7: I'm a real estate operator.
9: And how much do you earn a week?
7: In the neighborhood of $1,000.
9: That's no neighborhood, that's a whole development. Mr. Simpson, are you positive you cashed that check for the $100 you're talking about?
7: Of course I am. I could tell you about every big business deal I've had since 1915.
9: Ah, big deals you remember, but very often you could forget little ones,
7: What?
9: To you, $100 is very little. Quick, what's the color of your tie?
7: Blue.
9: It's green. What color socks are you wearing?
7: Red.
9: It's brown. Has the judge got brown hair or black hair?
7: Black hair.
9: Wrong, he's bald.
6: I object.
9: I don't blame you, Your Honor. If I was bald, I would object myself. Now, Mr. Simpson, I want you should look in your checkbook and see if you really cashed that check.
7: Certainly. Here's my checkbook. I'll open it.
5: I object to this form of questioning.
9: I object to you.
7: Your Honor, may I see you in your chambers for a few moments?
6: Court is recessed for 5 minutes.
4: Well, Luigi, that Schultz is a mess things up a plenty, eh?
1: Pasquale, I'm scared. Why the judge and Mr. Simpson is a go in that little room?
4: Why you think? To play Canazza? Mr. Simpson, he's just found a new evidence he's going to show to the judge, you see? And in 5 minutes, you're going to have a choice. 20 years or life.
1: Oh, no.
4: Oh, yes. Luigi, it's not too late. I should have paid Mr. Simpson $100. You just say the magical little word to my daughter Rosa, or it's a behind the bars for you.
1: All right, Pasquale, I'm got no choice.
4: It so happened that she's waiting outside in the hall. I'm going to call her in. Rosa! Rosa! Rosa!
11: You called me, Papa!
2: Yes, yes, my little butterfly. Rosa, say hello to Luigi.
11: Hello, Luigi.
1: Hello, Rosa.
2: Rosa, now I'm going to give the money to the judge. And the car is back in session.
6: Mr. Basco, would you please come up here? I'd like to talk to you.
1: Please, the judge, because I'm not a citizen, you're going to find them guilty?
6: Mr. Basco, in America, our courts see that justice is done to citizens and non-citizens alike.
1: Oh, thank you, Judge.
6: And furthermore, Mr. Basco, there's no reason for you to be nervous. Huh? During the recess, Mr. Simpson revealed to me that he found that uncashed check in his checkbook.
1: Mamma mia! Oh, thank you. Thank you, friends. Schultz, thank you very much.
7: Mr. Basco, I owe you a great apology.
1: That's all right, Mr. Simpson. We all make mistakes sometimes.
7: Mr. Basco, I feel terrible about all the trouble I've caused you. Your character is worth more than all my money.
12: Luigi, quick, make a swap.
7: Mr. Basco, I never cash this check. I've endorsed it over to you. I'd like you to cash it.
1: No, thank you, Mr. Simpson. Oh, I'm a drop this.
12: Luigi, pick it up.
1: Oh, no, they're not going to catch me twice in the same day.

0: And so, Mamma Mia, everything is a turn out all right. After the court, Mr. Simpson was a feeling terrible. And he's a tried to make me take the check. I said, I don't want it. Truth is a said to take it. A squally is a said to grab it. But I'm going to say it's no belong to me. Men is to say it's no belong to him. So, Mamma Mia, you're going to find it inside of this letter. It's now belong to you. Well, Mamma Mia, I'm going for a walk now. And I'm going to walk with my head high up in the air. Is it not so much that I'm proud? Is it just that I'm no one to take a chance on finding any more wallet? Your loving son, Luigi Basco, the little immigrant.
1: 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J. Carol Nash is starred as Luigi Basco, with Alan Reed as Pasquale, Aunt Conrad as Schultz, Jody Gilbert as Rosa, Mary Shipp as Miss Spaulding, Joe Forte as Horowitz, and Ken Peters as Olsen. Music is under the direction of Lud Gluskin. 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Bob Stevenson speaking. 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

The makers of Wrigley's Spearmint Chewing Gum invite you to enjoy Life. Life with Luigi, a new comedy show created by Cy Howard and starring that celebrated actor, Mr. J. Carroll Nash, with Alan Reed as Pasquale.

0: You know, friends, Wrigley Spearmint Chewing Gum is a typically American product that appeals to people of all ages and nationalities in all parts of our country. And the Wrigley people feel that Life with Luigi is a typically American radio program, a friendly, enjoyable show that sort of symbolizes the American spirit of tolerance and goodwill. So the makers of Wrigley's Spearmint Gum are glad to bring you Life with Luigi each week and have you join them in this pleasant half hour's transcribed entertainment. And now let's read Luigi's letter as he writes to his Mama Basco in Italy.
1: Dear Mamma Mia, the American is a wonderful fellow who likes to protect himself, his family, and his property. And for this, he's got an insurance. It's all kinds of an insurance, Mamma Mia. It's for all the kinds of people, for officer workers, for soldiers, for sailors, and for plain people. And if a crook thinks he's not going to make enough money, he takes out a burglar insurance. Also, they got automobile insurance, accident insurance. And if you don't have an accident, then there's a health insurance. Also, is a jewelry insurance, a foreign insurance, and a most common thing, life insurance. This is something that makes a man rich after he's dead. The reason I'm writing to you all about this insurance, Mamma Mia, I'm had a little fire in my store, and lucky for me, I'm had a fire insurance. Pasquale is making me take this out when I'm first opened up my antique store a year and a half ago. He's explaining me how, without the fire insurance, if a man has got a fire, he must run to the firebox. With a fire insurance, he don't have to run, he can walk slow. Anyway, Mamma Mia, I'm sending a letter to the insurance company, and I guess they're going to send me a check for the antiques I'm lost in a fire. Well, it's a time I should have gone out to my night school class, so I'm going to finish this letter later. America, I love you. You like a papa to me, from ocean to ocean.
2: That's all right, Joe. Don't worry about it. Everything's
3: all right, class. Quiet, please. I'll call the roll. Mr. Basco?
4: Here.
3: Mr. Howitt?
4: Yeah.
3: Mr. Olson?
5: Hey.
3: Mr. Schultz?
6: Don't go any further. With me, you hit the jackpot.
7: Oh, thank you, fellow boobies. To know me is to adore me.
3: All right, Mr. Schultz. You can take your finger out of the inkwell now. Now, class, our lesson for today is on geography. Who will name the continents for us? Mr. Basco?
1: I don't know.
3: Mr. Howitt?
8: I don't know.
3: Mr. Schultz?
6: You know, Miss Spalding, you get smarter answers when you call the roll.
3: I can see, class, that none of us studied his lesson today.
6: Well, if you didn't study, what do you expect from us?
9: Miss Spalding, I am sitting here quite confidently with the correct answer on the tip of my tongue.
6: The correct answer on the tip of my tongue. Olsen, why don't you sneeze and bite off your brain?
3: Mr. Olsen, I know that you know the answer, but I'd like to get it from the rest of the class.
8: Well, Miss Spalding, let me attempt a try. The continents are, well, there's Europe, Australia.
3: That's right. Go on.
8: What about America?
3: Yes, that's right. There's North and South.
8: You mean I got a choice?
3: No, they're both continents, North America and South America. Mr. Schultz, you may continue.
6: Oh, well, there's Australia.
3: Mr. Horowitz mentioned Australia.
6: Well, I'm using the return trip ticket.
3: Mr. Schultz, think. Now, what is the name of that very cold region? I'll give you a hint. The ants? The ants?
6: The antifreeze?
9: No, Schultz. That was the Antarctica.
3: That's very good, Mr. Olson.
6: Oh, what's so good? Why don't he get the answers the hard way like the rest of us? By guessing.
3: Mr. Schultz, I wish that you studied your lessons as hard as Mr. Olson.
9: Yo, I am always studying, even when I don't have to. Last night on the way home in the subway, I read Shakespeare. Walking to the house, I enjoyed Dickens. Going up the steps, I read a little Edgar Allan Poe.
4: Then you opened up the door and kissed Mark Twain.
9: So sure you're jealous of my general knowledge.
3: All right, gentlemen, no fighting, please. Now, continuing with our lesson, we mentioned most of the continents but one. We left out one very hot region. Mr. Basco, what is that hot region?
1: Man, it's take a shopper.
3: What?
1: I had a fire there and it was a plenty hot.
8: You had a fire in your store, Luigi?
1: Yeah, but I'm insured, so I'm going to get back my money.
4: Oh. Ach, don't be so sure, Luigi. You know, my brother Ludwig had a friend who had a big fire in his store. He asked the insurance company for money. They sent over an investigator, but the end was the company got suspicious and they wouldn't pay out one penny.
1: Sure, so what made him suspicious?
4: Oh, little thing. In the burning building, they found 30 empty matchboxes, 10 pounds of TNT, and the phonograph was playing, "There'll Be a Hot Time in the Old Town Tonight." Smile, Luigi. I'm only making a joke to cheer you up.
3: Mr. Schultz, you're not helping Mr. Basco with any sensible advice. You're just confusing him.
8: Luigi, you got nothing to worry about.
9: How did the fire start, Luigi?
4: Yeah, what did you do?
1: Nothing. I'm wanted to warm up some soup on my gas range, so I'm a little match.
9: Uh-huh.
1: Spark is a jumper to the curtain. I'm going to try to put out the fire with a newspaper, and a pepper is a gun on the fire. So I'm going to throw the pepper on the end of the ticket chairs, and I was starts to burn. Then I'm going to spill a bottle of water on the fire. But it turned out it wasn't a water in the side. It was a kerosene.
4: Himmel.
1: I'm going to do the wrong shoes.
4: Oh, no, no, no, no. You did what any other normal firebug would do.
1: Mamma mia, you know I'm going to do nothing wrong. Class, I'm going to write a letter telling all about this to the insurance company. You think I'm going to get into trouble?
4: Well, it's a cinch you're only going to get in good with them.
3: Mr. Schultz, will you stop it? Now, Mr. Basco, you have nothing to worry about. You wrote a letter to the insurance company. Now, I would tell them what was burned and how much it cost.
8: That's right. Then they send over the adjuster and you get your money.
9: Oh, that's all there is to it, Luigi.
1: Oh, thank you, friends. Then I'm going to have another trouble, huh?
4: Ah, who knows, Luigi? If you ask for the money, what's the worst that can happen? Will the insurance company get suspicious? Will they send over detectives to question you? Will they hound you with a million questions and call you a pyromaniac?
1: Sure, sir, will they?
4: Certainly. The company's got to have some fun for their money.
5: Luigi, my friend. Hello, Luigi. Hello, hello.
1: Hello, Pasquale.
5: Hey, Luigi, what's the matter? You look like something terrible's happened to you, like a catastrophe.
1: Pasquale, I'm going to have a little fire in my store, and when I ask my night school class what I should do, Miss Pauling is to say I'm sure to put down what's the cost to the insurance company. Schultz is to say I'm going to get into trouble. Horowitz is to say not to worry, and now I'm going to know.
5: Sure, she'll go to everybody for advice but your friend Pasquale and what's happening, nothing. All the time, you running around like a crazy little mouse looking for a piece of cheese, when all the time I'm sitting here with my big trap.
1: Hey, you're so right, Pasquale. Is there nobody got a bigger trap than you?
5: That's a funny thing. When I'm saying it, it's come out of different. Ah, Luigi, it's no problem. All you got to do is fill out a claim, adjust as it come. He's investigating you, then they send you a proof of loss to which you sign, then comes the check.
1: Pasquale, how's it coming you know so much?
5: It's simple, Luigi. I'm going to have a little fire in my store every 6 months.
1: Every 6 months?
5: Sure, otherwise how could I pay for my fire insurance policy?
1: But, Pasquale, is it that the nice?
5: Oh, stop talking like a greenhorn of boom. Look, Luigi, fires can be helped sometimes. If you don't have a fire and I don't have a fire, what's going to happen to all the firemen? They got to pack up their rubber boots and their pickaxes, their checker games, and to go on a relief. And all those little red fire boxes on the corner, they're going to be used for slot machines. Now, sit down, Luigi. I'll get a piece of paper and we start to make out of your play.
1: Oh, thank you, Pasquale. You really helped it to me.
5: Oh, don't bother to thank me now, Luigi. Thank me later after the damages are done. I mean, after you reported the damage. Now, tell me, what was the first thing was a burn?
1: Well, was the cologne in a chair cost me $12.
5: Uh-huh, what else?
1: Spinning a wheel, $18. Curtains, $3. That's all, Pasquale. $33 altogether.
5: Okay, Luigi, I'm going to finish your list. Here it is. Alexander Hamilton, the chair, $50.
1: What?
5: Betsy Ross's spin in the wheel is $600. Friendship Tapestry, $200. Miscellaneous, $200. Makes it $1,050.
1: But what are you doing? That's not the one of the things it cost to me.
5: Luigi, first the thing you got to learn, when you make a claim to the insurance company, you always multiply by 72. That's the American way.
1: The American way? To multiply by 72? But why?
5: Because when the company pays off, they divide by 56. In this way, you outsmart them. You ahead by 18%. Now, don't worry. Put down all this. The companies are going to offer you nothing. You compromise in between. In the end, you're still ahead of $400.
1: Pasquale, you sure it's right to ask us so much money?
5: Luigi, would I lead you wrong? Don't answer that. Now, go, Luigi, go. As long as you sign the paper, I'm going to mail it to you. I'm going to take care of everything.
1: All right, Pasquale, and thank you. I don't know what Tama would do without you.
5: It's all right, Luigi. What a good attorney deserves another. Go. Goodbye. Don't worry, little cabbage puss. Oh, wait till the insurance company sees these are high prices. And wait till the cops arrest him for perjury. Then he's going to come running to me. Pasquale, get me out of jail. Get me out of jail and I marry Rosa. What a good attorney deserves another, huh? By the time I'm through with him, he's going to have so many good attorneys, his heads are going to come off.

0: 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Now let's turn to page 2 of Luigi Basco's letter to his mother in Italy.
1: And so, mamma mia, Pasquale is sending my clamor for $1,050 for the $33 worth of antiques that was burned. But a funny thing is happening. Claims the man who was telephoning me before, and instead of settling, he's sound very angry. I'm got to worry, so I'm going to call Pasquale, and he's coming running in.
2: Hey, Luigi, what's the matter?
1: Well, Pasquale claims the man is calling me this morning. He's said he's coming down here, and he's sound very angry. You think maybe we was asked too much, man?
2: Oh, Luigi, stop. I've played to you a dozen of times. You got to give them a high price, because before you can collect, the company likes to bargain a little. That's called a collective bargaining.
1: Pasquale, are you sure I'm not going to get into trouble?
2: That's impossible. Luigi, even if a worse was to come to worse, are you protected by the AFL?
1: AFL?
2: Yes, the Aliens of Fire Losses. Now stop being such a pessimist, because
3: I'm Mr. Johnson, adjuster for the Empire Fire Insurance Company. Which one of you is Mr. Basco?
1: Well, that's me.
3: Mr. Basco, will you show me the items that were burned?
1: Right there. These.
3: A likely-looking mess.
1: Good, I'm glad you like.
3: Now, Mr. Basco, you have this chair down for $50. Don't you think it's too high?
1: No, it's not a high chair.
2: Ooh, what a dope. You see, Mr. Johnson, he don't know what he's saying. He goes to school in the nighttime. He only speaks a good English in the dark.
3: Let me handle this, please. Just look at these items. $450, $200, $200. All I notice around here is a lot of junk and a collection of oily rags all over the place. Mr. Basco, do you think it's possible a fire was started by spontaneous combustion?
1: Who?
3: Spontaneous combustion.
1: No, I don't even know that fella.
2: Ooh, you got to excuse him, Mr. Johnson. He's only a short time in this country. Don't understand English so good. Maybe you tell me in English the questions and I interrupt him in Italian, huh?
3: Well, would you tell him the meaning of spontaneous combustion?
2: I think we'd be wasting our time because they don't eat that stuff in Italy.
3: Now, see here, Mr. Basco, let's be honest about this. Here's the damage right before our eyes. Wouldn't you say the actual damages amount to, well, let's be fair, $5?
1: $5?
2: Look here, Mr. Claims, man. A bargain is a bargain. And when you begin to bargain from the basement, you might as well go home.
3: Is that so?
4: Yes, that is so.
1: No, Pasquale, please.
3: Well, there's no point in my staying here. Mr. Basco, I'm going to recommend to my company that they pay you not one red cent. And what's more, I'm going to have them investigate you.
5: Luigi, my fellow boobie.
1: Hello, Schultze.
5: Luigi, what's the matter? You sound like a worm that looks at its face and says, this is the end. Now, what happened to you?
1: Pasquale is telling me to ask for more money because AFL is helping me multiply by 72. So inflammation, please, is not come out right because I'm going to spontaneous combustion.
5: Oh, that scheming Pasquale, has he got you for shimmels?
1: What's the part of all the shoes suggest the fella is a come, and he says that he's not going to pay me nothing for the fire.
5: But how much did you ask for this stuff?
1: $1,050.
5: $1,050? Himmel, for that money, they could settle for the Chicago fire of 1871.
4: Oh, you little stupid cop. Why did you listen to that Pasquale? Don't you know, whenever Pasquale gives you any advice, behind it, he's got a 250-pound ulterior motive, Rosa?
1: Sure, sir. And you think I'm a little longer with this acclaim?
4: Oh, I know so. Luigi, the next time you want to have a fire, call me first. What am I going to do with you?
1: Sure, sir. What this acclaimer fellas are going to do to me?
4: Plenty. Just because it's a fire insurance company don't mean they got money to burn.
1: Well, sure, sir. What am I going to do now?
4: There's only one thing to do. Smile.
1: Sure, so you think if I'm going to go straight to the insurance company, I'm a better off?
4: Ah, sure. Just go down to the insurance company, tell the big chief there everything that happened, and maybe he'll settle with you right on the spot.
1: You think so, sure?
4: Sure. Now smile, Luigi. Be like me, always happy, always laughing, huh? Ooh, my rheumatism is killing me.
1: Well, here it is. Empire Fire Insurance Company. Mamma mia, I hope everything has come out all right. I'm better talk with a girl by the desk. Pardon me, miss.
6: Yes?
1: I'm got a policy here. It's about a fire I'm had.
6: Oh? Did you bring it with you?
1: How am I going to bring a fire?
6: I mean the policy.
1: Oh, sure, see? On the top is my name, Luigi Bosco, 21 and out to Hollister Street, Chicago, 4, Illinois.
6: Mm-hmm. Did you file your claim?
1: If I'm a what?
6: Did you file your claim?
1: You mean at the edges, has it got to be even?
6: Mr. Bosco, just who did you wish to see?
1: I'm likely to talk with the chief of claims, a fella, and tell him he should have tear up my claim at this time. And if he's a donor mine away, then maybe we're going to do business with some other fire.
6: Mr. Basco, why don't you go to the claims department and tell them your troubles? It's the second door to the left.
1: Thank you. Mama mia, I'm a hope I'm a doing right. There's just so many offices. Accountant, disbursement, president. Hey, president. Maybe I'm... Sure, why not? Go ahead, Luigi. Take a chance. In America, one man is just as big as anybody else.
7: Yes? Come in.
1: Hello. I'm Luigi Bosco, fellow who's ahead of the fire.
7: What? Well, have a seat, Mr. Bosco.
1: All right, Mr. President. I think I'm made a lot of trouble for your company. I don't want to sound like I'm complaining. But you see, I'm had a fire and...
7: Well, Mr. Basco, you really shouldn't have bothered to come down here in person.
1: How else I could have come down?
7: Well, I understand your anxiety about getting compensation, but you should have no fears on that score. Empire Fire Insurance is a bona fide, reputable A1 company, and we make good on all legitimate claims.
1: But,
7: Mr. Basco, what would you say if I told you we had as many as 10,000 fires a year?
1: I would have said you should have been more careful.
7: You missed the point.
1: Please, Mr. President, I'm sending a bigger claim to your office. Then a fellow's a come and he...
7: Oh, you sent your claim in. And did we send you a draft to take care of your fire?
1: No, it was another draft, so I'm going to put him out there with the water.
7: What?
1: Mr. President, believe me, I'm going to like it to make a trouble with your company.
7: Trouble? No. Why, Mr. Basco, Empire Fire Insurance has unlimited assets. How much money are you asking us for?
1: How much you got?
7: $20 million.
1: All right, I'm going to take it.
7: What?
1: I'm going to take it whatever you want to give me.
7: Mr. Basco, there are certain preliminary formalities which must first be taken care of before your claim is settled.
1: But I'm...
7: You've had your fire. You sent in your claim. Now go home and stop worrying. You're building a big thing out of this fire.
1: I'm not building a bigger fire, believe me.
7: Goodbye, Mr. Basco.

0: is there no doubts about it. After what you just told me, the only thing could save you now is to get the best legal brains that money can buy.
1: But Pasquale, you know I'm not got no money. How am I going to do this?
0: Well, I might be willing to help out. And Luigi, if I get you a lawyer, it won't be just a plain, a regular lawyer. I got to get you a lawyer with a license.
1: But Pasquale, would he get me out from my trouble?
0: Would he? Oh, Luigi, most of the lawyers, if they get a license to practice it before the bar. My friend has got a license to practice behind the bar. He's a bartender. Luigi, after all, I'm a part of responsible for getting you in this trouble, so I got to get my lawyer for you.
1: Oh, Pasquale, you want to do this for me?
0: Sure, little banana nose.
1: Oh, Pasquale, you're most a wonderful man in the world.
0: Sure. Now I'm going to do you a little favor. Maybe you're going to do me a little favor.
1: All right. What a favor you want, I'm sure to do.
0: Marry my daughter, Rosa. Well?
1: Well, what am I going to say? All right, Pasquale.
0: Good! That's the kind of man I like, a coward. Now I'm going to call in the blush of the bride. Rosa! Rosa! Rosa!
2: You called me, Papa!
0: Yes, my little baby doll. Rosa, say hello to Luigi.
1: Hello, Rosa.
0: Rosa, is it safe and the beautiful and luscious as somebody Luigi would like to take her with him to Niagara Falls? Did you guess who?
2: Teddy Lamar.
3: Oh, shut up, you guys.
0: Now, about the wedding, children.
4: Hello.
1: Mama mia. That's the claims, the fella. He's a back.
0: Luigi, just be quiet. I'm going to handle him.
5: Mr. Basco, I just received a special note from the president of our company.
1: The president? Look, please, I'm explaining.
0: Don't mind him, Mr. Justa. He's not speaking English.
5: Well, the president has ordered me to settle his claim with satisfaction to all parties concerned. Now, Mr. Basco, let's forget what happened before. How much would you take for your fire damage?
1: I'm going to want to make a trouble. $33.
0: What? Pay him no attention, Mr. Claims. Luigi's not speaking English.
5: Come now, Mr. Basco. It's not our intention to frighten you into any unjust settlement. How about $233?
1: No, 33.
5: How about 200?
1: No.
5: 150?
1: No.
0: How do you like that? They change the places. The shoes on the other foot. Please, Mr. Claims, you're talking to me. This fella's only a year and a half in this country. He's not speaking English.
5: All right, Mr. Basco, have it your way. $33.
0: That's a dishonest. The $33 is what the stuff costs, Louise.
5: Just a minute. Who are you?
0: I'm a Pasquale. That's who I'm. I'm the landlord here.
5: Well, Mr. Pasquale, in my investigation here, I found 7 different fire violations. I'll be very happy to report these to the fire commissioner and see that you pay the fine.
0: Wait a minute, sir.
5: Good day, gentlemen. Mr. Basco, your checks will be in the mail.
0: Oh, there's only one way to deal with these fire insurance companies. Never have a fire.
1: I guess you're right, Mr. Pasquale.
0: Well, coming back at the happiest age of Louisiana, about your wedding with a rose.
1: Huh?
0: Yes, your wedding. Luigi, what's the matter with you?
1: Matter?
0: Yes, don't you understand me?
1: No, I'm only a year and a half in this country and I don't speak English.

0: kind of so mumbling here, everything is to turn out all right, the way the fire insurance the company. Since that's to happen, I'm realizing how good is an insurance of protection. Right now, I'm took out all the kinds of insurance. I'm got accident insurance, health insurance, and a life insurance. But now I would be the happiest man in the world if only I could take out the one other kind of an insurance. Marriage insurance to protect me from Rocha. You love the son of Luigi Basco and Lily Magrante.
1: 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The makers of Wrigley Spearmint Gum invite you to listen next week at the same time when Luigi Basco writes another letter to his Mama Basco in Italy. Life with Luigi was transcribed and is produced and directed by Cy Howard and is written by Mac Benoff and Lou Dermott. J. Carroll Mack is starred as Luigi Basco with Alan Reed as Pasquale, Hunt Connery as Schultz, Jody Gilbert as Rosa, Mary Schiff as Miss Spaulding, Joe Forte as Horowitz, and Ken Peters as Hope. Music is under the direction of Lud Gluskin.
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0: You know, friends, Wrigley's Spearmint Chewing Gum is a typically American product that appeals to people of all ages and nationalities in all parts of our country. And the Wrigley people feel that Life with Luigi is a typically American radio program, a friendly, enjoyable show that sort of symbolizes the American spirit of tolerance and goodwill. So the makers of Wrigley's Spearmint Gum are glad to bring you Life with Luigi each week and have you join them in this pleasant half hour's transcribed entertainment. And now let's read Luigi's letter as he writes about his adventures in America to his Mama Basco in Italy.
1: Dear Mamma Mia, you're not going to believe this, but I'm in America only a year and a half, and already I'm rich. That's right, I'm got $100. Mamma mia, I bet you wondering how I'm got the $100 so fast. Well, that's because I'm learn how to run my antique shop like a real big American business. This week, I'm run different sale every day. Monday was the penny sale. Then a Tuesday was the inventory sale. Wednesday was the middle of month sale. Thursday was a clearance sale. And a Friday, my first customer is a walk-in. He's a no by nothing, but on a Saturday, Chamber of Commerce is giving me $100 prize for being the most enterprising business man on a North of Holy State Street. So you see, Mama Mia, I'm learning the good. And I'm got a big deal on it now. Yesterday, I received a letter from a big antique wholesaler, Mr. Morgan, in Buffalo, in New York. He's to say he's like a letter I'm writing him. And maybe he's to ship me lots of new stuff and a consignment. And a consignment, Mama Mia, means I'm no pay cash to Mr. Morgan. And he's no get paid until I'm a seller. And if I'm no seller, he's no get, and I'm no pay, and everything is back in Buffalo. But it's a big chance for me. And I'm so excited. I'm hardly can wait to tell my night school class. Oh, it's wonderful to be big American, a big businessman. America, I love you.

0: That's what I'm so sorry about, Auntie.
1: All right, class. Let's come to order, please. Please. I'll call the roll. Mr. Basco?
2: Present.
1: Mr. Horowitz?
3: Present.
1: Mr. Olson?
4: Present.
1: Mr. Schultz?
5: Oh, such an obvious question.
6: Oh, thank you, fellow Bubis. No, smile, everybody. And you too, Miss Spalding. After all, if I wasn't here, what would I say? Absent?
1: Mr. Schultz?
7: Present.
1: Thank you. Now, class, today in our grammar lesson, we are going to study some adjectives. And who will tell us what an adjective is? Mr. Horowitz?
3: With pleasure. An adjective, let me see.
1: Well, suppose you give us a sentence using an adjective.
3: A good idea. John was crazy about adjectives.
1: Mr. Horowitz, I didn't hear an adjective in that sentence.
3: I could have sworn I said it.
1: Mr. Basco, will you give us a sentence using an adjective?
2: Sure. If a Mr. Morgan sends me all those antiques on a consignment, then I'm going to get a chance to make a profit.
1: Well, now, Mr. Basco, to use an adjective, suppose you describe those antiques.
2: I'm a counter, Miss Spalding. I didn't receive them yet. You see, it's up to this
1: Please
2: to
1: wait
2: Mr. Morgan.
1: Would you, Mr. Basco? Mr. Schultz, you had your mouth open. Any reason?
6: Me and my big mouth.
1: I will accept that. Big as the adjective describing mouth.
5: Well, on my lucky days, I can't do anything wrong.
1: Now try it again. First, select a noun.
5: All right.
1: What is the noun?
5: Lana Turner.
1: Mr. Schultz, you selected a proper noun.
5: Miss Spalding, what other kind did you think I would select?
1: Well, all right, Lana Turner. Now, use some adjectives to describe her.
6: Me and my big mouth.
8: Miss Spalding, we seem to be experiencing some difficulty obtaining the proper answer to your question today. If you don't mind, I should be happy to supply all the information needed.
5: There he goes, Sweden's answer to the World Almanac.
1: Would you be quiet, Mr. Schultz? Mr. Olson, please, would you help me out?
8: Yeah, of course. In the sentence, Mary had a little lamb. Little is the adjective because it describes the noun lamb.
1: That's perfect.
8: Yeah.
1: Now, Mr. Schultz, referring to Mary's lamb, what can you think of?
5: Lamb shops.
1: Mr. Schultz, anybody could do better than that. Mr. Horowitz, could you agree with Mr. Schultz?
3: Never.
1: Thank you.
3: In my family, we prefer leg of lamb.
1: Oh, no. Mr. Basco?
2: Well, if a Mr. Morgan sends me the consignment from a Buffalo...
1: Oh, goodness, no. Mr. Basco, can't you get your mind off that consignment from Buffalo?
2: It's a hard to Miss Spalding. You see, that's my first bigger chance to make a lot of money.
3: Well, big business. Luigi, I'm glad to hear about it. Good luck.
6: Luigi, tell us more about your big deal.
3: Yeah, when are the antiques coming in?
1: We might want to buy something.
2: Oh, thank you, friends, but I'm not got the antiques yet. You see, we're just writing it to each other. Huh? First, he's got to be convinced I'm the right man to send him to.
5: But, Luigi, what are you waiting for? Why don't you convince him yourself?
2: Huh?
1: That's a good idea, Mr. Basco. Don't wait. Go there and close the deal.
8: Your Buffalo is only 500 miles away, Luigi. You could fly out, see Mr. Morgan, and get the antiques like that.
3: They're right, Luigi. In America, to be a big success, you got to act fast.
2: But...

0: all over the country. Oh, you're going to be a big man. And then before you know it, instead of people saying, "Say, did you hear that one about the traveling salesman?" they'll say, "Hey, did you hear that one about Luigi Basco?"
1: I stop, Monsieur, so you're making me laugh.
0: That's right, Luigi, laugh. Be like me, always happy, always laughing.
2: My rheumatism is killing me.
3: Luigi, my friend. Hello, Luigi. Hello, hello.
1: Hello, Pasquale. Hey, Pasquale, guess you what? I'm taking a train ride for 500 miles.
3: So the government's finally sending you to Alcatraz, eh?
1: What are you talking about, Pasquale? I'm made a big decision. You see, as a Mr. Morgan in a Buffalo who's going to make up his mind to who he's going to send a lot of antiques. I'm thought, if I'm going to Buffalo in a person, I'm going to use a super salesmanship, and then I'm going to make him a change of his mind.
3: Ooh, listen to this papa's quick talk. That's a new Luigi.
1: That's right, Pasquale. New Luigi. Last week, I won a prize from the Chamber of Commerce, and this week...
3: And this week, off at the Buffalo. Hey, Luigi, I just thought of something. While you on this trip, would you just do me one little favor?
1: What a shoot, Pasquale. What a favor you want I should do?
3: When you get on the train, take along one extra piece of baggage for me.
1: Sure. What's this piece of baggage you want I should take?
3: My daughter Rosa.
1: Pasquale, that's no baggage. That's the steamer trunk.
3: Luigi, Rosa won't take up too much room.
1: Well, I'm not worried about too much room. I'm worried about too much train.
3: Luigi, is that a nice way to talk about my little girl?
1: A little girl? Pasquale, she weighs 250 pounds.
3: So what? The train company is liable to give you a reduction if you take her.
1: A reduction?
3: Sure. You know how them trains that go around the curves are so fast? Well, with Rosa on the train, it's a sure not to fly off of the track.
1: Pasquale, you know you're talking. I'm not taking a Rosa. Now, if you excuse me, I'm going to pop
3: All right, go, go. Chicago ain't big enough for you, eh?
1: Pasquale,
3: Chicago's big enough for everybody else to make a living. You don't see cattle rushing out of the stockyards to take their business to Philadelphia. Go, go, Mr. Traveler, the salesman without a citizen of purpose.
1: Pasquale, you're trying to scare me now. What's the citizen of purpose got to do with
3: it? Nothing. Only if somebody comes around from immigration department asking me, I got to answer the truth. Luigi's left the country to go to Buffalo.
1: Well, the Buffalo is in the United States. It's the right opposite of the Lake Erie.
3: Well, right now it is. But as soon as the Congress takes in Hawaii, Buffalo's going to get pushed into the lake.
1: Oh, Pasquale, you're joking. Is there plenty of room here for Buffalo and the Hawaii?
3: Ooh, what a stupid boob. Luigi, with a nothing in your head, I'm surprised at what you is got to hang on to. Look, there's only 48 stars on the American flag. If a Hawaii comes in and a Buffalo stays, you think they're going to collect all the flags in the country and paste on an extra star? Somebody's got to go, and it's a Buffalo. What are you laughing about, eh?
1: Pasquale, what do you make up because of Russia? Buffalo ain't a state, so it's got nothing to do with the Hawaii and the flag.
3: What?
1: So I'm not scared, and if you don't mind the goodbye, I'm going to send you a postcard from a Buffalo. It's a good thing I'm going to go to night school, otherwise maybe you make a fool of me.
3: Oh, I'm so mad. I pay my hard-earned taxes, and what's the government spend it for? Schools. Ooh, what a waste of money. He's going to send me a postcard for Buffalo. Buffalo. Hey, that's right across the way from Niagara Falls. Have I got an idea?

0: Rosa.
1: Rosa. Yes, didn't you hear me?
2: No, Papa, I was busy eating.
1: Eating, always eating. You're going to get a factor like an elephant. What are you eating now?
2: Steak, Papa.
1: Well, forget about that. I got a better idea.
2: What?
1: Buffalo.
2: Gee, I never tasted that.
1: Oh, stop. Listen, Rosa, Luigi's going on a trip to Buffalo. That's right next to Niagara Falls. Niagara Falls, Rosa, what is it to make you think of?
2: Going over it in a barrel.
1: Why couldn't I have had a son? Now, listen, Rosa, we're going to take a train ride to Buffalo. Luigi's are going to be on that train, see? Now, we got to make it our business. By the time he gets it to Buffalo, he's going to marry you. That's what an Niagara Falls is for. The only real American place to get married.
2: Oh, I can hardly wait.
1: Me too. Luigi, he's going on his honeymoon, only he don't know it.
2: He don't know it?
1: No. Why?
2: Well, if I marry Luigi, how long can I keep it a secret from him?
1: Oh, shut up, you face.

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1: And so, Mamma Mia, I'm a bigger business man now, and I'm going for my first bigger train ride to see Mr. Borgen in a Buffalo. Mamma Mia, I'm so excited. It's reminding me of the day when I'm left Italy. How I'm a packed the 3 times, then I'm a shook a hands with you and a kiss to the goat goodbye. Also, I'm very happy how Pasquale is realized he can't stop me now. Now he don't know what he should do for me. He's a treat to me like a son. Half hour ago, he's a give me a box of chocolates for a trip. And inside there was a note. Name the first one after me. I'm a think it's a funny thing to ask. But anyway, I'm a name the first marshmallow, Pasquale. And so was the time to go. I was so nervous saying goodbye to Pasquale and Rosa. And then I went down to the LaSalle Street Station. Mamma mia, train station is so big. Hey, look, everybody's a hurry up or so. Excuse me, mister.
2: Huh?
1: You know how I'm going to get to Buffalo?
2: Sure, 2 blocks left, make a right turn at the corner. Oh, Buffalo.
1: That's right.
2: Oh, go over to the ticket booth.
1: Ticket booth? Oh, must be like a telephone booth, huh? Maybe I call up and I get a ticket. Oh, there. Ticket booth. Excuse me, please.
3: Yes, sir. Where to?
1: How you know?
3: How did I know what?
1: I was going to someplace.
3: Well,
1: you... I'm looking like a little traveler, huh? With a hiking shoes, a compass in my pocket, umbrella, camera, and a good binoculars. That's good. Well, I'm like to go to Buffalo.
3: All right, one way?
1: Yeah, one way by train.
3: I know by train. I mean, do you want a round trip?
1: Oh, no, I'm going to want to travel in the circles. I'm going to want to go splashing.
3: Are you staying in Buffalo?
1: Yeah.
3: Then you want one way.
1: That's what I said. I'm going to stay a few hours and then I'm going to come back.
3: Then you want a round trip.
1: What's the matter, mister? You want to make me dizzy?
3: Look, bud, round trip merely means you go to Buffalo and back here again.
1: You mean I'm going to never get a chance to get off in a Buffalo? I'm going to just go there for the ride?
3: The train lets you off in Buffalo.
1: Oh, good. You see, it's a business a trip,
3: yeah,
1: and I'm again.
3: Yeah, yeah. Which train do you want?
1: The one that's going to Buffalo.
3: I don't have to stay here. I got a million tickets. It'll take me any place. Look, sir, we have half a dozen trains going to Buffalo.
1: Huh?
3: Half a dozen trains we have going to Buffalo.
1: Oh, they have a race, huh?
3: They don't have a race. They all go on separate tracks. They leave at different times, and they don't meet in the middle and explode.
1: Oh, good. I was worried about that. You see, this is my first trip.
3: Look, friend, there are others behind you. You want a coach or a sleeper?
1: Coach or a sleeper?
3: Yes.
1: Can I just have a plane train?
3: Now, there are 5 different trains. Which will it be?
1: Which one do you like best?
3: I'm a hitchhiker myself.
1: Well, good. I'm a second hitchhiker.
3: Oh, my.

0: Wonderment. There's so many people in the chairs who wear the napkins under their heads. Is it like a bigger barber shop on a wheels? Huh. Look at all those buttons on the walls. And this is a long cord on the top. I guess it must be to hang a wet the clothes on there. It looks a little loose, so maybe I do train a favor and pull them together tight. Mamma mia, don't tell me you were already in a buffalo. Well, here comes the conductor. I'm going to ask him.
1: Who pulled that cord?
0: I'm a bit of Mr. Conductor. Why the train is a stop?
1: That was an emergency stop.
0: Emergency? What's the matter? Train is a have a flat tire?
1: No, Bud. You pull the emergency cord and stop the train.
0: Oh, I'm sorry. I didn't know what I was doing.
1: Okay, nothing wrong. Just a mistake. Where's your ticket?
0: Here.
1: Round trip to Buffalo, first class. Everything in shape. All right, now get a seat and don't pull that cord again.
0: All right, sir. I'm fine to see enough. This is such a beautiful scenery. And the train is going so fast. It's to make a man feel so important to ride on it. Imagine me, Luigi Basco, American businessman, making a business trip to Buffalo. I'm feeling hungry. Where's my bag? I'm making myself a supper, too. No, it's not nice to eat. Maybe men are sick. The next to me is going to be hungry. Pardon me, mister.
2: Yes?
0: Maybe you like half a banana?
2: No, thank you.
0: I'm going to Buffalo. You going there, too?
2: No, only part way. I get off at Cleveland.
0: Oh. Can't afford the Buffalo, huh?
2: No. Cleveland is my hometown.
0: Oh. I'm Luigi Pasco, and I'm coming from Italy a year and a half ago. I'm got an antique shop on a 21 and not the Hollister Street at Chicago, Fort Illinois. And I'm going to Buffalo to see Mr. Morgan about the antiques and the consignment. But you can call me Luigi.
2: I'm Sam Hamilton. I'm pleased to meet you, Mr. Pasco.
0: Luigi. I'm pleased to meet you, Sam. Maybe you take a half a banana now?
2: Yes, I think I will. The dining car doesn't open for a while yet, and I'm getting hungry.
0: That's good. What kind of sandwich you like? I make it for you right now. Let me see. I'm going to get a salami and a cheese.
2: No, thank you. This banana's fine. Well, if you'll excuse me, I'll be back in just a minute.
0: Oh, sure. You're a nice man.
3: Hello, mister.
0: Well, hello, little boy. Oh, you're nice little boy. What's your name?
3: Richard, but everybody calls me Dickie.
0: What's the matter? They don't like a Richard? What does it no matter? Hey, Dickie, how you like half a banana?
3: Oh, goody.
0: Here. Where's your mama, Dickie?
3: Here she comes.
4: Dickie, where'd you get that banana?
0: That's all right, the lady. I'm going to give it to him.
4: I never allow Junior to eat bananas. He breaks out right away.
0: Oh, don't worry. He can't break out of here. The doors are all closed.
4: Well, he can't eat bananas.
0: Oh, well, I'm going to get some chocolate bars and a tuna gum and...
3: Mommy, I want to play with the funny man.
0: He's going to be a funny man. He don't know I'm going on a bigger business trip to Buffalo.
4: Well, all right. You play quietly and don't eat too much. I'll be reading a magazine if you want me.
0: Sure, lady. Go. Go. You do the... And I'm going to play with the dickie.
3: Hey, let's play horsey. I climb up on you here.
0: Huh? Oh, sure. Clap, clap. Careful, dickie. You're pulling out of my hair.
3: Giddy up. Hey, I'm going to stand on your shoulders and reach the top of the train.
0: No, not dickie. That's no good.
3: I want to stand on...
0: All right. Wait now. Up, I'm going to lift you way up and you touch.
3: Whoa, I'm almost touched. Whoops.
0: Hey, look out, Dickie, you're falling. Hey, grab on to something. Here, grab the cord. No, not the guy, sir. Oh, here comes the conductor again.
1: Who pulled that cord?
0: Says Mr. Conductor was all accident.
1: Accident? I'm beginning to think this is a practical joke. Do you realize we've already lost 7 minutes on account of you?
0: Well, that's all right. We're on daylight saving time, so you still got a 53 minutes ahead.
1: Okay, nothing wrong. Go ahead. Look, mister, the next time that happens, I'm throwing you off the train. You get that? I'm throwing you off the train.
0: All right. Mamma mia, I'm going to want to get thrown off the train. I think I'm going to move away from here. I'll take my bags in the next train. Maybe I'm going to one of those little rooms I'm seeing next to the train. Oh, here's the one that's open. I'm going to give a look. Mamma mia, it's impossible.
5: Hello, little cabbage bud.
0: Pasquale and Rosa.
5: Stand to one side, Luigi, while I close the door of my room. There. Now I lock it.
0: But Pasquale, I'm going to understand. What are you doing on this train?
5: I'm a chaperone and a young married couple to Niagara's Falls.
0: Young married couple? Who, Pasquale?
5: I give you 3 guesses, and the first 2 is a you and a Rosa.
0: Pasquale, you crazy.
5: Crazy, huh? Luigi, I've been waiting 1.5 years to get a you and a something like this. In America, they got a law. Breach of premise.
0: Breach of premise?
5: Yes. If you on my premises, you got to marry my daughter.
0: Then I'm going to get off of the premise.
5: Impossible. I got you locked in.
0: Please, Pasquale, the train is going to Buffalo. I'm going to meet a man to close a bigger business deal.
5: I'm no letting you out till you promise to marry my Rosa.
0: Well,
5: come on, eh? What about?
0: No, I'm no promise.
5: All right, Luigi. Then I'm going to cause you trouble. On the ship, the captain makes the laws. On the train, it's the conductor. You want I should call the conductor and tell him about the breach of premise?
0: I don't care. I'm going to marry those.
5: All right, Luigi, you asked for it. I'm going to pull the cord and call the conductor. He's making the train stop. Now, what's your decision?
0: Pasquale, all right. Pull the cord. Call the conductor.
5: Now you're in big trouble. Here comes the conductor.
6: Who pulled that cord?
0: I did it, Mr. Conductor.
6: You did?
5: Heck it easy, Mr. Conductor. I'm as a papa-in-law. I'm a handle every ticket for you, my son.
6: I've warned this guy 3 times. Now get off the train.
0: With the pleasure. Goodbye, Papa.

0: And so, Mamma Mia, for Squatty's a trick is a fail, and I'm a got to Buffalo on an extra train. Mr. Morgan is a met me on a station, and right away he's a got to like me. He's a showed me the sights, then we was a go for a walk in a park, and then I'm treated to him at the lunch. And when we finish, I'm still a had the half a bag left. Well, it's all a turn out all right. And Mr. Morgan is to give me a big order for the antiques. And I'm ahead of my first bigger business trip. But it's a good thing I'm a no-go by airplane. Just imagine what's to happen if I'm a pull of the cord up there. That would be the end of your loving son, Luigi Bosco, the little immigrant.
1: Folks, the makers of Wrigley's Spearmint Chewing Gum hope you enjoyed tonight's episode of Life with Luigi, and they'd like to remind you that refreshing Wrigley's Spearmint is an ideal treat for your whole family to enjoy. 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So for a delicious taste treat and a healthful chewing treat all combined into one, get some Wrigley's Spearmint Chewing Gum. It costs very little, and it tastes mighty good. The makers of Wrigley's Spearmint Gum invite you to listen next week at this time when Luigi Basco writes another letter to his Mama Basco in Italy. Life with Luigi was transcribed and is produced and directed by Cy Howard. Mac Benoff writes the script with Lou Dermott. J. Carol Nash is starred as Luigi Basco with Alan Reed as Pasquale, Hump Conrad as Schultz, Jody Gilbert as Rosa, Mary Shipp as Miss Spaulding, Joe Forte as Horowitz, and Ken Peters as Olsen. Music is under the direction of Lud Gluckman.
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3: 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This is your host, Evan, saying thanks for listening. Until then, have a good one.
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0: Good evening, this is your hostess, Kendra. 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Tonight's show's title is as follows. Dr. Deutsch and the Radium Mine Parts 7 through 12 Conclusion. This set of shows aired on the evenings of June 9th, 11th, 13th, 16th, 18th, and 20th, 1941. Now, sit back, and relax, as The Adventures of Superman brings you tonight's feature momentarily. 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
2: Look, up in the sky!
3: It's a bird, it's a plane!
1: It's Superman! Yes, it's Superman, strange visitor from the planet Krypton, who came to Earth with powers and abilities far beyond those of mortal men. Superman, who can leap tall buildings of a single bound, race a speeding bullet to its target, bend steel in his bare hands, and who, disguised as Clark Kent, mild-mannered reporter for a great metropolitan newspaper, fights a never-ending battle for truth and justice.
4: And now to our story. Clark Kent and Jimmy Olsen have rescued Professor Julius Browning, world-famous authority on radiology, from the dungeon where Dr. Deutsch has kept him prisoner to direct the operation of his radium mines. They're standing on the beach of mysterious Volcano Island, watching as an unknown ship approaches disaster on the vicious rocks of Dead Man's Reef.
5: Look up there. Do you see two light buoys?
6: Yes, Dr. Browning, I do. But wait. Are they moving or am I imagining things?
5: You're not imagining anything. Those lights are moving.
7: But if they're buoys, why are they moving? Shouldn't they be anchored?
5: Indeed they should, Jimmy. But in a moment you will know why they move. Now, look to the left. Do you see those other lights?
6: Yes.
7: Yep, I see them.
5: Those are the lights of a ship. A ship with men on it. From ships like this come the men who are chained together to slave in Deutsch's radium mines. Watch and see what happens.
6: You mean that Deutsch moves the light buoys that are supposed to mark a safe passage through the reefs?
5: Exactly. 5 ships in 2 months have had their bottoms torn out on those rocks. Most of the men manage to swim to shore. Deutsch and his gang make prisoners of them.
6: But, Dr. Browning, where are those 5 ships?
7: Wouldn't they remain there on the rocks?
5: Oh, no. No, Deutsch is too smart for that. 5 wrecks on 1 reef would make the maritime authorities suspicious. Then his game would be up. Deutsch has them towed out to sea at high tide, and then he sinks them. You won't find so much as a spar or a timber anywhere.
7: Look, Mr. Kent, the channel buoy lights have stopped moving.
5: Yes, yes, they're set now so that the ship will pile up on the worst part of the reef.
7: Oh, gosh, Mr. Kent, we have to stand here and watch it. We can't do a thing.
6: Not a solitary thing. Look, Jimmy, I want to get a better view of what happens. I'm going down and hide among the rocks on the beach. You stay here with Dr. Browning. I'll be right back.
7: Be careful, Mr. Kent.
6: Oh, I'll just sneak around the side of the cliff a little way where they can't see me.
8: There now. Maybe I can be in time to keep that ship off the reef. That's Superman. Up! Up! And away!
4: Meanwhile, aboard the freighter Clarabelle, bearing down on the treacherous rocks of Dead Man's Reef, the officers and crew are unaware of the danger lurking in the darkness dead ahead of them.
9: Evening, Captain.
10: Evening, Mr. Winters.
9: Everything all right? Couldn't be better, sir. We're making 10 knots.
10: Very good, mister. Yeah. Hard to believe this is the last time I'll be easing the old Clarabelle through Dead Man's Reef. I've
11: done it almost
10: 500 times.
9: Now, sir. Sounds be like child's place.
10: Now, sir. No, it's quite winter. No, I used to navigate this ship by dead reckoning in the old days, before they put those channel lights in to make it easy.
9: I think you could still do it, Captain?
10: Dead certain I could. But why bother, eh? So head us straight between the lights. That's all there is to it.
9: Almost as bad as being a landlubber. Traffic lights even on the sea these days.
10: That's right. I say, Winters.
9: What's that, sir?
10: Those lights.
9: Hmm? What's the matter with them, sir?
10: My old tired eyes must be playing tricks on me. How do they look to you?
9: Why, they seem all right. We're heading straight between them, sir.
10: That's just it. Somehow it doesn't seem right. They don't seem to be in the same position, the light position.
9: But, sir, those lights are inspected every month. And certainly the island doesn't move.
10: No, I guess you're right.
6: What's that?
10: Why, sounds like wind whistling overhead.
6: Captain, you were right, sir. Those lights were moved. We're heading straight for the reef.
5: The left engine, pull us down.
6: Too late. We've grounded. Wait, I don't think so, sir. Look. Look at the bow swing around.
5: Why, the great Hawkspoon. It's a miracle.
6: Yes, sir. We're passing the lights. We're back in the channel.
4: Back on the island, Jimmy and Professor Browning, unaware that Superman has taken the situation in hand, look on in amazement as the ship miraculously veers away, its bow barely touching the jagged reef before it swings back on its course, a brief fraction of a second before piling up.
5: It's positively incredible. I can't believe my eyes.
7: That ship stopped as if she'd hit a wall, and then swung around as if she were being pushed. Oh, here's Mr. Kent. Say, did you see what happened?
9: Yes, I did. Boy, it was a narrow escape. That ship came within a hair's breadth of going on the rocks.
7: Oh, where were you watching it from?
9: Further down on the beach.
7: Oh, you smell of tar.
9: Huh?
7: It's like the tar they used to caulk seams on shipboard.
9: Do I?
5: Yes, Kent, you do. Why, your hands are covered with this stuff.
7: Hey, where have you been?
9: I was on the beach around the bend there. I picked up some seaweed, some kelp. That's probably what it is.
7: Well, kelp doesn't smell like tar, Mr. Kent.
9: Oh, it came off the piece of driftwood I was sitting on. Say, let's duck back into that passage before Deutsch's men start nosing around. They'll all be down on the beach in a minute, wondering how the ship escaped.
5: Good idea, Mr. Kent. Come along, Jimmy. Let me lead. I know the way.
9: Professor, do you know exactly what Deutsch plans to do with the radium he's mining on this island?
5: No, Kent, I don't. He's never told me.
9: Oh.
5: All I know is that he continually speaks of it in conjunction with a master plan, whatever that is.
9: Professor, Deutsch has a room of his own somewhere in that labyrinth of tunnels, hasn't he? A central office?
5: Yes, he has.
9: Good. I want you to lead us to it.
7: Oh, gosh, Mr. Kent. That's just what Deutsch wants you to do. Walk right into his trap.
9: Now, wait a minute. I don't intend to walk in, Jimmy. I'd just like to find a place where I could listen. Maybe find out a little more of what kind of madness Deutsch is up to.
5: He's cunning, Kent, and ruthless.
9: No.
5: You won't learn much from him.
9: Well, we might, if we're patient and lucky.
7: And aren't discovered first.
5: Well, I can show you a passageway that crosses directly over Deutsch's room. Will that do?
9: That might do fine.
5: All right. Now quiet, both of you.
9: Quiet.
5: We'll have to cross this tunnel, and it's going to be illuminated. We don't want anyone to catch us, not now. Look, back there at the entrance of the tunnel. Some of Deutsch's henchmen sent to capture those sailors they expected.
9: Yes.
5: All right now, quickly, around this corner. Follow me, right?
6: They've seen us, down this passage, quickly. Hey, hurry, don't wait for me. I can't keep up.
9: Nonsense, Professor. Here, grab my arm. We'll run together.
5: Thank you, Mr. Kent. Quickly now, in this door.
9: Right.
6: There we are. Well, look, Dr. Browning. Look what's in this room.
5: Books. Nothing but books. Yeah. Hundreds and hundreds of books. Just stacked up on the floor.
7: Gosh. What can they be doing with all these books?
5: I don't know. But we'd better lay low for a while. They'll be looking for us, and this time, if we're caught.
4: Meanwhile, in Deutsch's headquarters, carved deep in the rock of Volcano Island, the news that Jimmy, Kent, and Professor Browning have been seen has not yet been reported. Hans is explaining the loss of the ship to his chief.
3: But, Herr Doctor, it is true. I saw it with my own eyes. The ship stopped short only 20 feet in front of the reef. I saw it had struck. It stopped so quickly. And then I saw it swing around like it was being pushed.
11: It is incredible, Hans. You are trying to cover up your own failure with a fantastic lie. But ships do not stop short unless they strike something. They do not swing around unless something pushes them. Tell me, Hans, how does your fertile imagination explain such a phenomenon?
3: I do not know, Herr Doctor. I do not know. I only tell you what I saw. But one of the men claims he saw a mysterious figure swoop down and dive under the ship just before it struck.
11: Hans, how do you take me for a child that you tell me such scary stories? You know what this failure to get that ship means, Hans.
3: Yeah, yes, Doctor.
11: It means we have no additional men to work in the radium mine.
3: But what can we do?
11: I'll show you what we can do. Hello. Hello. Bring Professor Browning to me at once. Now, at once. 12 ounces of radium. That is all we need. Then we are masters over all men. It requires 12 ounces of radium, Hans. And you will get it for me. Or else.
3: Yeah, here, Doctor. I will get it.
11: Good. How long do the men work now?
3: They do for 10 hours each day.
11: Starting today, it is 15 hours, Hans. Do you hear me? 15 hours.
3: Herr Doctor, they cannot stand it. We cannot give them enough food as it is, or enough sleep. They work underground. The air is foul.
11: 12 ounces of radium, Hans. Tons of the pitch grain. Hundreds of tons. Thousands, even. Pour it into the machine. The acid vats, they should be full 24 hours a day. The reduction tanks, they will never stop. Day and night. Night and day until we have enough.
3: Doctor, the machines break down under the terrible strain that even the men who dig cannot help.
11: Do not worry about that. Professor Browning will fix them. I have put a gun in his back before, and I will do it again. Yeah? Hello? What's it? Browning has escaped. How could that be? Yeah. The door was unbolted. But who? Never mind, never mind. He must be somewhere in the passages. Find him. I don't care how you do it, but find him and alive.
3: I heard you, Doctor. Browning gone. Just when we need him most.
11: And you are responsible for this. How do these things happen? First the boy escapes. Now even the professor is gone. Can you do nothing?
3: Doctors, they have been sighted in tunnel number 7.
11: Tunnel number 7. Now, I have an idea. I can catch 3 birds in 1 net. Hello. Hello. I have new orders for you. Now listen carefully. Steal all the entrances to tunnel number 7. Do you understand? Turn off all the lights. And then reverse the ventilation machine. Yeah? I said reverse them. Pump the air out of tunnel number 7. Yeah. Pump out all the air.
4: Once again, Deutsch's diabolical mind conceives a murderous plan to trap and possibly murder Kent, Jimmy, and Dr. Browning. What will happen when the life-giving air is pumped out of tunnel number 7? Can Kent save his friends without revealing his Superman identity?
1: Don't forget, tune in again for the next thrilling episode with Superman.
12: Bird.
13: It's a plane.
1: It's Superman. Superman is a copyrighted feature appearing in Action Comics magazine.
14: Presenting the transcription feature, Superman.
12: Look, up in the sky.
13: The bird. It's a plane.
14: It's Superman. Yes, it's Superman, plane visitor from the planet Krypton, who came to Earth with powers and abilities far beyond those of mortal men. Superman, who can leap tall buildings at a single bound, race a speeding bullet to its target, bend steel in his bare hands, and who, disguised as Clark Kent, mild-mannered reporter for a great metropolitan newspaper, fights a never-ending battle for truth and justice.
4: And now to our story. Led by Professor Browning, famous radiologist held captive by the foreign agent Dr. Deutsch, Clark Kent and Jimmy Olsen found their way into a secret room filled with cases of books, deep in the cavernous heart of Volcano Island. Unable to track them down, Dr. Deutsch has ordered the passageway sealed and the ventilation machinery reversed. Kent, Jimmy, and Professor Browning, unaware of the danger they face, make plans for further investigation of Deutsch's headquarters in an effort to discover the meaning of his master plan. Listen.
7: In here, Professor Browning?
5: Yeah, I don't know, Jimmy. We'll have to take a chance on that.
7: I hope this is our lucky day.
9: No, there must be thousands of books here in this room. I wonder what Deutsch plans to do with so many books.
7: Hey, look at what somebody's done to this book, Mr. Kent.
9: Well, there's a square hole cut right through the pages.
7: Same with this one. And this one. Why, they're all like that.
9: Well, you're right, Jimmy. Every one of them is mutilated in the same way. That's odd.
5: Odd, it's amazing. Have you noticed that each one of these holes is exactly the same size?
9: Yes, about 2 inches square. Cut right through the book, except for 10 pages at the beginning and 10 at the end. With the book closed, you'd never even guess there was anything peculiar about it.
5: You know, Kent, those little square hollows are perfect hiding places for something small and very valuable.
9: Such as a little lead container filled with radium?
5: Mr. Kent, I think you've got the answer.
7: But why would Deutsch want to hide the radium in books? Why would he want to hide it at all?
5: I don't know, Jimmy, but I believe Deutsch has found a new way to use radium, to unleash the energy in the radium atom. If this is so, he has in his grasp the most powerful destructive force humanity has ever known. Why, the atomic energy in 1 ounce of radium could blow the United States off the map. And Deutsch is trying to get 12 ounces of it.
7: What's that?
5: I've heard that motor hum before. They're closing the stone doors leading from this tunnel. Something's up.
7: Gosh, head for the lights.
6: Yes, we'd better get out while we can. Let's try this door. We're locked in.
7: What are we going to do now?
13: Attention, Herr Browning.
7: A flash.
5: It's Deutsch talking on the public address system. Listen.
13: I know you are hiding somewhere off tunnel number 7. And I'm pleased to inform you that you and your friends are trapped. I have closed all the doors to the tunnel. And now we'll turn off the ventilator blowers. Soon you will find yourselves without air. Do you follow me?
5: The swine. I didn't think even he was low enough to do anything like this.
13: However, Herr Professor, since I still have need of your services, I am willing to offer you and whoever is with you a chance to live. Under the loudspeaker through which my voice is coming, you will find a push button. If you wish to remain alive, press this button. This will indicate to me which room you are in. I will send for you. You have 30 seconds to choose between life and death. 30 seconds.
6: Wait, Professor. Don't touch that button.
5: What else can I do, Kent? There is no choice. For myself, I would rather die, but I can't sacrifice you and Jimmy.
6: There must be some other way. Let me think.
13: 15 seconds to go, Herr Professor. 10 seconds.
5: I can't stand this, Kent. Let me press the button.
6: No, don't touch it. Get down on the floor.
5: What will that accomplish?
6: Do as I say. Get down. You too, Jimmy.
13: Your time is up. I am cutting off the air.
5: Kent, you see? He's going to murder us.
6: Take it easy, Professor. And keep low. The air will be fresher near the floor.
7: What's that hum, Mr. Kent?
6: Sounds like a ventilator blower.
5: It is. But Deutsch probably has it running in reverse, drawing the good air off. It's getting close already.
6: You all right, Jimmy?
7: I don't know. My head feels light.
5: Kent, you should have let me press the button. No air now. We are suffocating. Can't breathe. Kent.
6: He's out. I wonder how long Jimmy can take it. Jimmy! Jimmy! Out too. Good. Now I can get to work.
8: As Superman. I'll have that door broken down in a moment. Here goes. What's that? Sounds like a dog barking. What? Coming from under the floor. It must be Storm. Here now. Right into this pile of books. Yeah, just clear them away. Must be an opening of some sort here. Yes, here it is. Trap door. Here's the handle. One good pull should tear that loose. Now. There we are. Storm. Storm. An abandoned passageway. Now to get the professor and Jimmy out of here. Better not let them see me as Superman.
6: Jimmy. Come on, Jimmy. Wake up.
7: What's happened?
6: He fell asleep when the air went bad. Take a few deep breaths now.
7: Gosh, it was good. I remember now. Deutsch turned the air off. Did he turn it on again?
6: No, Jimmy. I found a way out. A trap door. And guess who led me to it? Storm. I heard him whining under the floor.
7: Oh, good old Storm. Where is he?
6: In a narrow passageway under the trap door. Come on, now. Give me a hand with the professor.
7: Okay.
6: I'll take his shoulders.
7: Sure is out cold.
6: Yeah. Now, hold him here, Jimmy. I'll drop into the passageway, then you slide him down to me, will you?
7: Mm-hmm.
6: Here I go. All right, now, let him down easy. Easy, Jimmy. I can get a good grip on him. All right, I got it. Okay, Jimmy. Let yourself down now. Hang on the edge and then let go. I'll catch you.
7: Here I come. Look out.
6: There you are.
7: Oh, boy. It sure feels good to get out of that plane.
6: Yeah. Professor. Professor, you all right?
5: I think so, Ken.
6: Oh, good. Now, this tunnel must be an abandoned entrance. Or maybe an emergency exit for Deutsch.
7: Yes, Mr. Kent.
6: Yes?
7: You can see the beach and the ocean from here.
6: Sure, Jimmy. It certainly looks good.
5: Yes, but how did we get here?
6: There's no time for explanations, Professor. Now, you stay here with Jimmy and Storm. I'm going back into the tunnel and look around. There must be an entrance to the main passage through this corridor.
7: Mr. Kent, please don't go back in there. You'll get caught.
6: Now, don't you worry, Jimmy. I'll be careful. You wait here for me. I'd like to sneak up on my friend
8: Deutsch as Superman. Get some more information. Should be a passage linking up with Deutsch's private office. Ah, there's that ladder I noticed on our way out. I'll see where it leads to. This is a short corridor. Dead end on both sides. No. Wait. Voices. Coming through this door, set into the side of the passage. Yes, and familiar voices. Deutsch and Hans.
15: Getting late, Hans. See if you can't take contact with the other wavelength.
16: I will try, Herr Doctor. Here. Are the earphones, Herr Doctor.
15: Quickly, give them to me.
8: This should be interesting.
15: Hello? Hello? Yeah, this is Deutsch. Yeah. Good. Now listen closely. You are to have the boat 10 miles out to sea, due west of the cove. I've only 2 men on board, so there will be no suspicion. We will dispatch a radio-controlled seaplane immediately with a shipment of books. Understand? Perfect. Right. Now quickly, Harry. Go to the hangar upstairs and load the plane for a takeoff immediately. Stand up.
16: Yeah, go ahead, Doctor. I go.
15: Fire 2 shots when you're ready for me to send off the plane.
16: Yeah, Herr Doctor.
8: So, the hangar is upstairs, eh? Oh, yes. See, a ladder leads up from here. Well, here's where we get off this island on that plane and kill 2 birds with 1 stone.
6: Professor! Jimmy!
5: Yes, sir. What's up, Ken?
6: Any luck, Mr. Ken?
9: You bet. They're loading up a radio-controlled plane for a takeoff, and we're going to be in it. What? Come on, now. Follow me.
6: Gosh, Mr. Kent, where's it going?
9: We'll meet a boat offshore. All right. Here's the iron ladder. Now, you go first, Professor. And then you, Jimmy. Be careful. All right, go ahead. That's it. Up you go. We're coming away, Jimmy. Now, here we are. There's the door over there. Now, be very quiet. I'm going to open it very gently. Here, Jimmy. Look through the crack. What do you see?
6: Jiminy, Mr. Kent. A man is getting ready to load some books into a plane. He's alone.
9: Yes. It's Hans.
6: Mr. Kent, look at that cliff wall. It's open like a huge door.
9: Yes, the same opening we saw the plane disappear into when we landed on the island. All right, now. When I count 3, we make a dash for it. Overpower Hans. And pile into that ship.
6: Okay, I'm with you.
5: I hope we make it.
9: Ready now. 1, 2, 3. Here that takes care of our friend Hans. Get into the plane, Jimmy. All right, get in, Professor.
6: Mr. Kent, he's conscious. Look out, he's going to shoot.
9: There, that'll fix you. All right, come on, into the plane. Quick.
5: I can't, Kent. I can't.
6: The professor, he's wounded.
9: All right. Quick, Jimmy. I'll carry the professor. Hurry. All right, now. Slam the door.
4: What will Kent and Jimmy find when the radio-controlled plane comes to rest near the boat? Whose boat is it? And why is Deutsch shipping the strange books away from Volcano Island? There are thrills ahead, thrills and excitement. Be sure to listen in.
1: Don't forget. Tune in again for the next thrilling episode with Superman.
12: Look, up in the sky.
17: It's a bird.
18: It's a plane.
1: It's Superman.
14: Superman is a copyrighted feature appearing in Action Comics magazine. Presenting the transcription feature, Superman.
17: Bird.
18: It's a plane.
1: It's Superman.
14: Yes, it's Superman, strange visitor from the planet Krypton, who came to Earth with powers and abilities far beyond those of mortal men. Superman, who can leap tall buildings in a single bound, race a speeding bullet to its target, bend steel in his bare hands, and who, disguised as Clark Kent, mild-mannered reporter for a great metropolitan newspaper, fights a never-ending battle for truth and justice.
4: And now to our story. Roaring out to sea in one of Dr. Deutsch's radio-controlled seaplanes, Clark Kent, Jimmy, and Jimmy's dog Storm have finally managed to escape from mysterious Volcano Island. Professor Browning, whom Deutsch had brutally forced to operate his radium plant, is in the plane with them, almost unconscious from the bullet wound he received during the struggle for possession of the plane. The plane they are on is headed for a boat waiting 10 miles off the coast, a boat mysteriously ordered by Deutsch. As the giant ship hurtles through the sky, Kent wonders what will be waiting for them. Listen.
7: Gosh, Mr. Kent, it'll be dark soon, and we've been flying a long time. Do you think we're almost there?
6: I think so, Jimmy. You better go back into the rear compartment and see how the professor's getting along. I'll watch for the boat.
7: Okay, Mr. Kent. Mr. Browning seems awfully restless. Coughing and mumbling in his sleep.
6: Well, he's had a tough time of it. I hope we can get him to the mainland soon.
7: Too bad we can't even make the professor comfortable. There aren't even enough seats in this ship.
6: Well, this is a cargo plane. It's not designed to carry passengers. Deutsch probably never used it for anything but ship's radium.
7: 12 ounces? I could carry that in my pocket.
6: Oh, no, you couldn't. Radium is packed in quarter grams. You know, it's powerful stuff. It can only be carried in lead cylinders, and if Deutsch put one cylinder in a book, well, that makes a lot of books.
7: I wonder why Deutsch hasn't turned this plane around, Mr. Kent. Hans must have gotten to him by this time.
6: It'd be a simple matter for him to turn it around and bring it back to the island.
7: Gosh, why hasn't he done it?
6: I'm not sure. But I've been thinking about that, even though I didn't mention it to you. And I've got a hunch he's radioed the boat to take care of us when we land.
7: What do we do, Mr. Kent?
6: I don't know yet, Jim. You just have to sit tight and trust the luck.
7: Oh, what is it, Storm? Oh, look, Mr. Kent. The professor's up.
6: Professor, you're wounded. Lie down.
7: Yeah. Leave me alone, Dyke. Leave me alone. Radium. Pounds of it. That's what you want. Pounds of radium.
6: Professor.
7: Don't touch me, Dyke. Don't.
6: Please, Professor, lie down.
7: Dungeon. Must get out. Gotta.
2: Mr. Kent. He collapsed.
6: Stay here, Jimmy. Hold Storm, will you?
7: How is he, Mr. Kent?
6: Well, he's not suffering anymore.
7: You mean...
6: Yes, Jim. It's better that way. Much better.
7: Poor old man. I kind of liked him.
6: Yeah, so did I. What's that down below?
7: The lights of a boat. Do you think that's the one?
6: Well, must be. He's starting to slow down and circle for a landing. Well, now for the fireworks.
7: Do you think they know we're on this plane?
6: Can't tell yet. We'll find out in a few minutes.
7: What do we do? Give them a good fight?
6: No, Jimmy. Let them take us aboard. Maybe they'll sail us to the mainland. Then we'll have half a chance anyway. All right, brace yourself, Jimmy. We'll hit the water any minute.
7: Okay. Come here, Storm. Let me hold you. Look, two men are pulling away from the boat in a dinghy.
6: Must be members of the crew, Jimmy.
7: Gee, sure are tough-looking birds.
6: Don't you worry. They don't know we're on board. We've got to jump on them.
7: Do you suppose Hans and Deutsch have warned them to expect us?
6: Somehow I don't think so, Jim. The moon is bright enough so I can see from here they're not armed. If they're expecting to find anything except a cargo full of radium-loaded books, they carry guns.
7: Gee, I hope you're right.
6: All right, now listen carefully, Jimmy. We'll hide in this compartment in the tail of the plane. As soon as they both get in, we'll rush them. All right, come on now.
7: Out of this compartment.
17: All right, keep it steady, Joe, while I climb up on the wing. I'll hand the stuff over to you.
3: Okay. I got it.
17: What? For the love of... Hey, something's fishy.
3: What do you mean?
17: The plane's clean empty.
3: Go on, you bet.
17: All right, come up and see for yourself, wise guy.
3: Well, I'll be... This don't make sense. It's supposed to be a load of books on
17: board. Sure, same as the other times.
3: It sounds like a door.
6: Look out, here he comes.
3: Kick him in his teeth, Bill.
2: Hey, don't you kick him.
6: Look, it's a kid and a big guy.
17: All right, try and stop this one, mister.
2: Oh, get him. Look out behind you, Mr. Kent.
6: All right, I'll hold you for a while.
2: Gosh, Mr. Kent, you've knocked them both cold.
6: Did I? Well, I guess they both stepped right into my wild punches. All right, come on, Jimmy. Help me lower them into the dinghy. I'll get in first.
2: All right.
6: All right, Jimmy. Roll him over.
3: Okay, I got it.
6: There. Now, next one. There now. Okay, come on, Jimmy. Jump for it. Storm's here with me.
7: Here I come.
6: Attaboy.
7: Gosh, Mr. Kent, you're almost as strong as Superman.
6: Oh, nonsense, Jimmy. Here, quickly, give me the oars.
7: Here they are.
6: Good thing it's dark. Maybe we'll be able to get on board without the rest of the crew seeing us.
3: Where are we?
6: Take it easy. You're aboard your boat.
17: Who are you anyway? How'd you two get on that plane?
6: That's none of your business. Now just remember this. From now on, I'm running things, and you're taking orders from me.
3: That's what you think. We take our orders from the boss and nobody else, see?
9: Who is your boss?
17: Don't tell him, Joe.
9: What do you take me for, a sap? I ain't telling him nothing.
18: Well, the only thing to do is turn you two specimens over to the police. They'll make you talk.
9: We ain't done nothing.
18: Ever hear of Dr. Deutsch?
9: Who?
18: Dr. Deutsch.
9: Never heard of him.
17: Me neither.
7: Ask them why they brought the boat out here, Mr. Kent.
9: You keep your nose out of this, kid.
17: Yeah.
18: Why did you bring your boat to this spot?
9: Because we like to ride on the ocean, that's why.
17: Sure, we like the breezes.
18: I can see we're wasting time. Get up on your feet, both of you. I said get up on your feet. Okay, I'll get you up.
17: Oh, you're breaking my arm.
18: Get up.
17: Okay.
18: That's better. Now, pay attention. This boat must have a shortwave sending set. Where is it?
9: We got one, but it's on a blink.
17: If it wasn't, mister, the boss would have told us to meet you with bullets.
9: Shut up, Bill.
18: I see. Where is the radio?
9: In a deckhouse, but it won't do you no good.
18: I'll find that out for myself. Jimmy?
7: Yes, Mr. Kent?
18: Hand me that length of rope.
7: This one?
18: That's it. Now, turn around, you two. Did you hear what I said, or do I have to demonstrate?
9: All right. You don't have to get tough.
18: Hold your hands behind your backs. That's right. Now, a few turns of this rope around your wrist. Tickety. A couple of good knots.
9: What?
18: Be safe for a while, tied together like Siamese twins.
9: You won't talk so big when a boss hears about this.
18: Oh, you have no idea how anxious I am to meet your boss face to face.
9: Yeah.
18: But in the meantime, we'll have to content ourselves with your company. Now, March.
7: Where are you taking them, Mr. Kent?
18: We'll dump them in the stern compartment for the time being. I want to see whether I can get that radio working. If not, we'll run the boat to the naval base.
7: What about poor Professor Browning on the plane?
18: I'll take care of that. Don't worry, Jimmy. He'll get a decent burial. All right, start walking, gentlemen. And don't try any funny work. Through the deck house and into the stern compartment.
7: I guess it's all right to leave Storm out here, isn't it, Mr. Kent? He's fast asleep or over by the rail.
18: Oh, sure. He'll be all right. All right, here we are. Open that door to the stern compartment, Jimmy. Ah, this looks comfortable enough. Step inside. Now, remember, both of you, don't get any bright ideas or you're liable to wind up with very bad headaches. I'll see you later. Now, Jimmy, let's see about that shortwave set.
7: I bet they were lying. I bet it worked.
18: I don't think so, Jim. If it worked, Deutsch would have contacted them to tell them we were on our way. Now, here it is. Let's see now. This must be the power switch.
7: There's a hum. Does that mean it works?
18: It means there's power, but the sending apparatus may be out of order. Is that tube lit?
7: No, I don't think so. But this one is.
18: Four of them are lit, two aren't. That's the trouble, I guess.
7: Well, then we can't send a message to the naval base, huh?
18: I don't know. We may be able to send and not receive. I'll try it anyway. Calling the naval base. Calling the naval base. Come in, please.
7: Anything doing?
18: Not yet. Calling the naval base. Calling the naval base. Come in. Come in, please. Calling the naval base.
4: Unable to determine whether or not his voice is going out over the airwaves, Clark Kent repeats the call again and again. Meanwhile, in the stern compartment, the two members of the boat's crew speak in low, hushed voices.
9: We've got to get off of this tub, Bill. If we don't, we're going to get tossed in a clink.
17: Yeah, but how are we going to get off?
9: Through the stern hatch. You don't know about it.
17: You crazy? What are we going to do, swim in our hands tied?
9: Not me. Not so loud. We ain't going to swim. We'll get out through the stern hatch, sneak up to the deck house, and cock up.
17: With our hands tied, I suppose.
9: Our hands won't be tied, Delta. Now, stand close to me. Yeah, that's it. Slip your fingers into my back pocket. Okay?
17: A knife.
9: You got it? Open it up.
17: Okay. She's open. Back up to me. I'll cut the rope. Good thing this knife is sharp. Okay, you're free. Now get me loose, will you?
9: Now we'll fix that mug, whoever he is.
17: Hey, wait a minute. Listen, Joe, I ain't so keen on tangling with him. Not about guns, and they're in the deck house. Anyway, remember what we got told? If anything happens, get rid of the boat, remember?
9: Yeah, so what?
17: Well, maybe we better get rid of it.
9: What about us?
17: We can scram in the dinghy. There ain't no sea running. We can make sure easy.
9: We'll get the dinghy off the stem.
17: Easy. It's pitch dark now. He won't see us.
9: All right. But what do we do about the boat? Scuttle us?
17: Nah, it takes too long. Hey, wait a minute.
9: What are you doing?
17: There's some cotton waste and a gallon of kerosene. We'll douse it and set fire to it.
9: It's a good idea, but make it fast. Spread it around good, Bill.
17: Okay. Boy, will this tub go up?
9: Now, stand back, Bill. We're going to light this match. All ready?
17: Let it go.
9: Right.
4: Fire at sea. orange tongues of flame leaping from the stern compartment and eating their deadly way slowly but surely to the gas tanks on either side of the boat. Will Clark Kent and Jimmy discover the fire in time, or will it get beyond control and blow the boat into 1,000 pieces? What will happen?
14: Don't forget, tune in again for the next thrilling episode with Superman.
12: Look, up in the sky.
18: It's a bird.
19: It's a plane.
14: It's Superman. Superman is a copyrighted feature appearing in Action Comics magazine. Presenting the transcription feature, Superman.
12: Look, up in the sky.
19: It's a bird.
18: It's a plane.
14: It's Superman.

0: somehow connected with the espionage activities of Dr. Deutsch and his ring of foreign agents, was being run by two men whom Kent overpowered and tied up in the stern compartment. At the moment, Kent and Jimmy are trying to reach the naval base over the boat's shortwave sending set, unaware that the two men have gotten loose and are about to set the boat on fire and make their escape in a dinghy. Listen.
1: Calling the naval base. Calling the naval base. Come in, please.
2: I guess it's not working. Those two guys said it was on a blink.
3: Yeah, I'm afraid they were right, Jimmy. We're getting power, but I don't think our signal's going out. Well, might as well turn it off. No sense wasting battery.
2: Now what, Mr. Kent? Are we going to run the boat into the naval base?
3: I'm wondering, Jimmy. Those two birds we've got in the stern compartment said they only took orders from their boss. I'd like very much to find out who their boss is.
2: Oh, Dr. Deutsch. He's the head of the espionage ring, isn't he?
3: I don't think they were referring to Deutsch. I have a feeling there's one important member of this gang we haven't bumped into yet. I don't remember whether I told you or not, but Deutsch and Hans made good their escape from the naval base after we captured them on the Grayson submarine because of a forged order.
2: Oh, I remember that. Someone forged Commander Leeds' name.
3: That's right. Now, that someone must have been at the naval base at the time, working hand in hand with Deutsch.
2: You think maybe he's the boss those two guys met?
3: I wouldn't be a bit surprised. So it might be a good plan to just sit here and wait for the boss to show up.
2: Well, what makes you think he'll do that, Mr. Kent? Gosh, we could be floating out here in the ocean for days.
3: Well, let's see if we can reason it out logically. This much we know. Volcano Island has the largest deposits of radium-producing ore in the world. And Deutsch and his men are mining it as fast as they can.
2: And he's been shipping the radium off the island, hidden in books. And that's how we got to this boat. In the radio control plane that was supposed to be carrying some of the books.
3: Exactly. That plane we were in was supposed to be carrying radium to this boat. But why?
2: Gee, I don't know.
3: There must be a reason. Obviously, Deutsch wanted the radium transported to another place.
2: Oh, why didn't he just send the plane to that place?
3: Ah, now we're coming to it. Because it's probably a place where either the plane can't land, or where the police might get suspicious if they saw it.
2: Say.
3: For example, a city like Metropolis. Imagine the crowds that would gather if a radio-controlled plane dropped out of the sky and taxied into the Metropolis airport.
2: I get what you're driving at, Mr. Kent. Deutsch was just transferring the radium to this boat, and then this boat would dock someplace, and then the radium would be picked up.
3: Jimmy, you have all the makings of a good Sherlock Holmes. Now, can you see why it might be wise for us to sit tight and wait?
2: Oh, sure. This boat doesn't come into shore and dock soon. The boss, whoever he is going to come out and look for it.
3: That's a bullseye, Jimmy.
2: Yes, but there's only one thing.
3: What?
2: Aren't we liable to drift out to sea or something?
3: Oh, I don't think so. There's no wind and very little tide. I've been keeping an eye on the compass.
2: What's that?
3: What? The plane! The one we came in! Look! It's rising from the water.
2: Which is using the radio control to bring it back to Volcano Island. Mr. Kent, we've got to stop it. Professor Browning's body is in the cabin.
3: We can't stop it now, Jimmy. Even if we could, I don't think it would be wise. I want Deutsch to believe we're being held on this boat. That'll make him careless and easy to lay our hands on. There's nothing we can do for Professor Browning now.
2: I guess you're right. Oh, look, Mr. Kent, here's Storm. Plain modem must have wakened him. Hiya, Mutt.
3: He's the whimperingest dog I ever came across, Jimmy. I think he's got a perpetual stomachache.
2: What's the matter, Storm? What is it, old fella? Oh, look at him, Mr. Kent. He's sniffing around the deckhouse. Must be something there he doesn't like.
3: Well, that's too bad. We'll get him a 30-room mansion with hot and cold running water.
2: No, I'm not kidding, Mr. Kent. He just barked at the door leading to the stern compartment. Do you think maybe those two guys are up to something?
3: Not the way I tied them up.
2: Well, I'm going to take a look. All right, Storm. Now stop barking. I'll open the door. Mr. Kent, the boat's on fire.
3: Great Scott, slam the door.
2: What do we do, Mr. Kent? What do we do?
3: Don't lose your head now, Jimmy.
2: But we're burning up 10 miles from shore.
3: Take Storm and go up to the front of the boat. I'll put the fire out.
2: How?
3: With an extinguisher. Now, do as I say. Hurry.
2: Did you see that fire? The whole cabin's in flames.
3: Don't stand there discussing it with me. Take your dog and go up front and stay there until I come for you. Now, go on.
2: All right, but it looks bad. Come on, Storm.
3: Just keep calm, Jimmy. We'll get out of this.
2: Gosh, I hope so.
3: I'll turn out this deckhouse light so he can't see me from the bow. He was plenty right. No extinguisher could stop that fire.
4: But Superman can. Now, let's see what it looks like. Oh, it's a blazing inferno. How did it ever get so far without our noticing it? Well, it's got to be stopped before it reaches the gas tanks and blows us sky high. Here goes. Oh, never felt anything so hot. Like the inside of a furnace. Good thing this cape is fireproof. I can use it to smother the flames. There, that does the trick. Part of it's out.

0: Now to tackle the rest. No, wait. It's burning beneath the floor. Right near the gas tanks. I hope I'm not too late.
1: A tongue of flame leaping high into the darkness, a thunderous explosion, and the boat rises from the sea like a thing alive, hangs suspended for a moment, and then bursts into a thousand glowing fragments that drop back into the water, hissing like snakes. Uninjured even by the deadly force of the explosion, Superman swims through a white-hot pool of flaming gasoline, his keen eyes scanning the floating debris. His only thought, the safety of young Jimmy Olsen.
2: Jimmy! Jimmy! Where are you, Jimmy?
0: If he's lost, I'll never forgive myself.
2: Jimmy! Jimmy!
0: No human could live in this burning gas. There's only one slim chance. The explosion hurled him clear of the gasoline.
2: Jimmy! Jimmy!
0: Oh, for the first time since I've been on Earth, I'm helpless. I don't know what to do, where to look.
2: Jimmy! Jimmy!
0: He's gone. Gone. No, wait. What's that floating over there near the cushion? It can't be. Yes, it is. It's Jimmy. Hold on, boy! I've got you, Jimmy. Oh, just relax. You're safe now.
3: Oh,
0: yes, I know, but you're all right.
3: Oh, what happened? Poor Mr. Kent.
0: He's all right, too, Jimmy.
3: Oh, thank goodness.
0: Oh, poor kid. All he was worried about was me. I don't think he's been hurt much, but I'd better get him on dry land.
2: Up! Up! And away!
0: Certainly is good to know that he's safe. I never expected to see him again. How he ever escaped serious injury is a miracle. Ah, there's the shoreline below. I'll just land and give him a chance to come to.
2: Down! Down!
0: There. That's better. Now to bring him around as Clark Kent. Jimmy!
4: Oh, attaboy. Wake up.
3: Oh, poor Mr. Kent.
4: Hey, wait a minute, young fella. What do you mean, poor Mr. Kent? What makes you think I'm poor?
3: Explosion. Mr. Kent was in the
4: What's the matter, Jimmy?
3: Well, you didn't get exploded.
4: What?
3: When the boat... You didn't... Oh, gosh, Mr. Kent, it blew up, but you
4: did... Whoa, now, whoa. Take it easy. You're talking Greek.
3: Oh, Mr. Kent, I'm so glad to see you in one piece.
4: Thanks, Jimmy.
3: Oh, how'd you escape? When the boat exploded, you were right in the middle of it. I can't believe my eyes.
4: I guess we were both born under lucky stars, Jimmy. How do you feel?
3: A little groggy, but I'm okay. What happened?
4: Well, the fire must have gotten to the gas tanks, and they blew up. I found myself floating in the water right next to you.
3: I remember now. Someone talked to me. It must have been you.
4: Uh-huh.
3: How did we get here on shore?
4: Well, I swam in with you. You're not very heavy.
3: You mean you swam 10 miles carrying me?
4: Well, it didn't seem like 10 miles.
3: Gee, Mr. Kent, you're a superman.
4: Oh, just a poor imitation, Jim. Well, now the question is, where do we go from here? I haven't had a chance to look around to find out where we are. Say, you know something?
3: What?
4: Look at the shoreline of this cove. Doesn't it look familiar?
3: Not to me.
4: Look over there to my left. See that cliff that juts out into the water?
3: Yes.
4: What's on that cliff?
3: A house. Oh, I know where we are. That's the big house Dr. Deutsch was using as a hideout. And this is the cove where he had his radio-controlled plane anchored. The plane I got into.
4: That's right.
3: Well, it sure is a coincidence that we happen to get back here.
4: Not so much of a coincidence now that I think about it. That boat was told to be 10 miles west of this cove. Well, now that we know where we are, I guess we better hike to the main road and thumb a ride into town. No sense sitting here. You think you can make it?
3: Sure I can. Wait a minute.
4: What?
3: Where's Storm?
4: Your dog? I'm afraid he was lost, Jimmy.
3: You mean out there in the ocean?
4: I'm afraid so.
3: Oh, gosh. That makes me feel awful. He's an awful funny-looking dog, Mr. Kent, but he was smart. He warned us about the fire.
4: Yes, he did. Oh, don't think about it, Jim. I'll get you another dog.
3: What isn't that, Mr. Kent? Just that it doesn't seem fair. Storm wasn't much of a dog, but he never hurt anybody. He's a nice mutt. All he wanted was someone to pat him once in a while.
4: I know, Jim. Well, should we go now? I've got a long walk.
3: All right.
0: Wait. Hold it, Jimmy.
3: What's the matter?
0: Just saw the headlights of a car coming along the dirt road through the woods. It stopped. Get down behind this bush.
3: Shh. Do you think it's someone important?
0: I don't know, but anyone coming down to this deserted cove at night deserves to be looked over.
3: Maybe it's one of Deutsch's gang.
0: Not so loud. Whoever it is coming down to the shore. Now keep low. It's a man.
3: Yeah. Yeah, he's got something hidden in the bushes right at the water. What is it, Mr. Kent?
0: Can't see it yet. He's dragging it out.
3: speedboat.
0: Hey, quiet.
3: Gosh, Mr. Kent, I'll bet he's the boss. And I'll bet he's going out to look for the big boat.
0: I'm
3: going to
0: grab him, Jimmy. Now, you stay here and don't make a sound. I'll crawl up on him and get him before he knows what's happened. Now, don't move a muscle. Here I go.
1: Who is the night prowler about to set out in the speedboat? Can Jimmy be right? Is he the boss? Clark Kent doesn't know it, but he's in for the surprise of his life. And so will you be when you listen in next time.
5: Don't forget, tune in again for the next thrilling episode with Superman.
3: Look, up in the sky.
5: It's a bird. It's a plane. It's Superman. Superman is a copyrighted feature appearing in Action Comics magazine. Presenting the transcription feature, Superman.
3: Look, up in the sky.
5: It's a bird. It's a plane. It's Superman. Yes, it's Superman, strange visitor from the planet Krypton, who came to Earth with powers and abilities far beyond those of mortal men. Superman, who can leap tall buildings of a single bound, race a speeding bullet to its target, bend steel in his bare hands, and who, disguised as Clark Kent, mild-mannered reporter for a great metropolitan newspaper, fights a never-ending battle for truth and justice.
1: And now to our story. In an attempt to round up a gang of espionage agents led by Dr. Deutsch, and to discover the details of Deutsch's master plan to rule the world, Clark Kent and young Jimmy Olsen have had some hair-raising adventures. At the moment, we find them on the shore of a cove near the espionage gang's former hideout. They're crouched behind a bush, watching a man pulling a speedboat out of the concealing rushes at the water's edge. Cautioning Jimmy to keep low and not make a sound, Kent crawls through the darkness toward the speedboat. Unaware that he's being observed, the mysterious man removes the protective canvas from the speedboat and is about to step into it and cast off when Kent leaps at him.
0: Oh, no, you don't. This should quiet you. It did. Okay, Jimmy.
3: Gosh, you sure popped him, Mr. Kent. Who is he?
4: Get that flashlight he dropped and shine it in his face.
3: Okay, I hope it still works. There you are, right in his face.
0: Great Scott.
3: What's the matter, Mr. Kent?
4: Why, it's Lewis, the Secret Service man.
3: Who?
4: Lewis, the Secret Service man attached to the naval base. I thought Deutsch had gotten rid of him. Dip this handkerchief in the water, Jimmy, and we'll try and bring him to.
3: All right. Here you are.
4: Thanks. I could have sworn Lewis was dead.
3: When did you see him last, Mr. Kent?
4: Almost a week ago. Don't you remember he called for me at the Daily Planet office to drive me to the naval base?
3: Oh, that's right. And then neither of you showed up at the base.
4: We stopped off to take a look at Deutsch's hideout up on the cliff. And the caretaker of the house told us Deutsch was operating from a shack back there in the woods. Lewis and I sneaked up on the shack, and there were some shots, and that was the last I saw of him.
3: Oh, he's coming to, Mr. Kent. Boy, look at that lump on his jaw.
4: Wet the handkerchief again, Jimmy, will you?
3: Okay. What do you think he was doing down here at this time of night, Mr. Kent?
4: Thanks. I don't know, Jimmy.
6: Oh, what hit me?
4: I'm afraid I did, Lewis. Prop the light up on that piece of driftwood, Jimmy, so he can see us.
3: Okay.
4: That's fine.
6: Kent!
4: Hello, Lewis.
6: Kent, what are you doing here?
4: I suppose I could ask the same question. I'd given you up for dead.
6: I came pretty close to cashing in, Kent. That night we rushed Deutsch's shack. I stopped a bullet, but I managed to crawl into the woods before they could find me.
4: That was less than a week ago. How was it you're up and around?
6: Well, it was just a flesh wound, and it healed fast. But what about you? Do you realize the police of five states are trying to locate you? What in heaven's name are you doing here, and who's this boy with you?
4: Oh, I'm sorry. This is Jimmy Olsen, our head copy boy on the paper.
3: I'm glad to meet you, Mr. Lewis.
6: Hello, Jimmy. Now, Kent, please unravel this thing for me. I don't mind the wallop you gave me, despite the fact that I'll feel it for days. But I must know how you happen to be here.
4: That's a long story, Lewis. Suppose you tell me yours first. Why the midnight trip in a hidden speedboat?
6: Well, you see, we got a report that one of Deutsch's boats was laying 10 miles offshore. And I was going out to investigate.
3: Did you hear that, Mr. Kent?
6: Do you know something about the boat?
3: Oh, I know something. Oh, we were on it. It blew up.
4: Just a minute, Jimmy. Did you plan to go out after that boat alone, Lewis?
6: Oh, of course not. Two Coast Guard cutters are looking for it now. I was going to join them.
4: Well, they won't find it, because it blew up about 20 minutes ago.
6: Blew up? But the boy said you were on board.
4: We were.
6: Kent, this doesn't make sense. If you were on the boat and it blew up 10 miles offshore, how did you and the boy reach land?
4: We were very lucky.
6: What were you doing on the boat in the first place?
4: Well, you see, Lewis, I've learned a lot about our friend Dr. Deutsch since I last saw you. He's operating from a place called Volcano Island, some 500 miles out to sea.
6: What's he doing there?
4: mining radium.
7: Radium?
4: That's right. He needs 12 ounces of radium to work his so-called master plan. Jimmy and I were on the island, and we escaped in a plane that was supposed to be carrying radium concealed in books to this boat you're talking about. There were two men on the boat. We overpowered them and tied them up in the stern compartment. They kept talking about their boss, so we decided to hang around and see whether the boss would eventually show up.
6: Oh, you mean Dr. Deutsch?
4: Oh, no, not Deutsch. There's another boss.
6: Who?
4: Well, to make a long story short, our two prisoners got loose, set the boat on fire, and escaped in a dinghy. Before I could stop the fire, it reached the gas tanks, and she blew up. Fortunately, both Jimmy and myself were thrown clear, and we swam to shore.
6: Is Deutsch still on this volcano island?
4: That's where we left him, together with his gang.
6: Oh, then all we have to do is surround the island and get them.
4: Oh, no, it isn't as easy as all that. The dead volcano on the island has been carved into a labyrinth of tunnels and rooms. They could hold out for months.
6: Not against aerial bombs. We could blow it off the face of the earth.
4: I'd rather not see that done, Lewis. In the first place, the pitchblende mines on the island are the best source of radium in the world. Since radium is such a powerful weapon against so many human diseases, well, it would be a crime to destroy them. In the second place, Deutsch and his men should be captured alive and made to stand trial so that the world will realize that we, here in America, refuse to tolerate dictators.
6: Perhaps you're right. Well, what do you suggest?
4: I've been thinking of how to trick Deutsch into revealing his master plan before he's captured, but it means going back to the island.
6: I'll go with you, Kent.
3: Oh, gosh, don't leave me out.
4: I'm afraid you'll have to be left out, Jimmy. This is dangerous business.
3: Oh, please, Mr. Kent. I've been in on it all along and nothing happened to me.
4: Well, we can't count on miracles, Jim.
3: Oh, gee, that's not fair.
6: I think we'd better get going, Kent.
4: Right.
6: I'll have to arrange for a seaplane, and that may take some time. My car is parked on the road.
4: I've got to get to a phone and call Mr. White at the office. He must have given us up for lost.
3: Oh, please, Mr. Kent, couldn't I go along with you, please?
4: I think you've had enough excitement to last you a long time, Jim.
3: I won't bother you. Honest, I won't.
6: Here's the car. Hop in.
4: Okay.
3: Please, Mr. Kent.
4: No, Jimmy. Harry White speaking.
8: Mr. White, this is Clark Kent.
4: Kent? Well, where in the name of heaven are you?
8: In a drugstore telephone booth. I just called to tell you that Jimmy and I are all right.
4: Well, it's about time. Where have you been?
8: Well, it's a long story, Mr. White.
4: Then you'd better come in and write it. That's what we're paying you for, to write stories, not to vanish for 5 days. If you're not in this office in 30 minutes, you're fired.
8: Now, wait a minute, Mr. White. You don't understand.
4: All I understand is that you've kept me up day and night worrying about you.
8: But, Mr. White, I've located Dr. Deutsch.
4: Huh? What?
8: He's on an island. Lewis, the Secret Service man, is arranging for a seaplane to take us both to the island immediately.
4: That's what you think.
8: Mr. White, it'll be a tremendous scoop for the Daily Planet if we catch Deutsch.
4: I don't care about the scoop. There's something a lot more important on my mind.
8: You don't understand, Mr. White.
4: Then I'll tell you. I have something personal to settle with Rat Deutsch. And I'm going along with you.
8: But you can't.
4: Oh, is that so? Well, if I don't go, you don't go. And that's final.
8: Okay. It's dangerous.
4: Listen, you young pup. I was mixed up in dangerous things before you cut your first tooth. Where's the seaplane?
8: Municipal base.
4: I'll be there in 10 minutes. And you wait for me. Goodbye. O'Brien.
9: Yes, sir?
4: Call Lois Lane, the naval base. Tell her we've located Kent and Jimmy Olsen. She'll tell Commander Lee. I'm going out, and I don't know when I'll be back.
9: Yes, sir.

0: Kent, sometimes you amaze me. It's perfectly all right to take this young whippersnapper to an island 500 miles out to sea, but you argue with me over the phone about my going along.
1: Well, Jimmy was supposed to stay behind, but he made such a fuss, I had to take him.
0: Oh, he did he?
2: Well, how can I ever learn to be a reporter if I don't cover stories, Mr. White?
0: I'll cover you with a good leather strap. Reporter.
1: Everything all right, Lewis?
3: Yes, perfect. I'm following the course you gave me. We should be sighting the island soon.
1: You certainly handle a plane like a veteran.
3: I should, with better than 5,000 hours of flying to my credit.
4: Where do we land? On the island?
1: This is a seaplane, Mr. White.
2: It can only land on water.
0: I don't need you to tell me where a seaplane can land.
2: I'm sorry.
3: Kent.
1: Yes?
3: What are those lights up ahead? You see? One red, one green.
1: Where?
3: Just up ahead there.
1: Oh, yes. Those must be the channel markers near the island. Yeah, that's what they are. Keep clear of them. They mark the reef.
3: All right.
1: Yeah, I can see the west side of the island now, almost below us.
3: Yes, I see it. Water's deep there. We can land and taxi right up to the beach.
1: How do you know the water's deep?
3: Well, I can tell from the color of it. We're lucky to the moon.
1: Yes, very lucky.
3: Now, hold on. Here we go.
1: Well, you brought that plane in perfectly, Lewis. I never thought we'd get close enough to be able to wade into shore. You all right, Jimmy? You, Mr. White?
2: Oh, sure.
0: Well, I'm a little wet, but that doesn't matter. Now what?
5: I was thinking, Kent, that since you know the island, maybe you'd better go on ahead and see whether everything's clear.
1: Good idea. You have a gun on you?
5: Yes.
1: All right. In case anyone discovers you before I return, fire one shot.
0: Kent.
1: Yeah?
0: Do you think it's wise to go on alone, unarmed? Why not take Lewis with you? Jimmy and I can wait here.
5: I wouldn't want to leave you and the boy alone, Mr. White. Kent can take care of himself.
1: Of course I can. Chances are everyone on the island's asleep. I don't see any lights. I'll just look around and come back. Just you sit tight and don't worry.
0: I don't like him going off on his own.
2: Oh, it doesn't bother Mr. Kent.
0: Nobody asked your opinion. Why didn't you go along with him, Lewis? You're the only one carrying a gun.
5: For two reasons, Mr. White. Number one, I've got something else to do. Number two, I need the gun for you and our young friend here.
6: Put your hands up, both of you.
0: What? What's the meaning of this,
6: Lewis? Put your hands up.
5: That's better.
0: This is your idea of a joke, Lewis.
5: This isn't a joke, Mr. White. Far from it. You and little Jimmy have stepped into a trap. A trap that has already swallowed your bright reporter, Clark Kent. Now, take a good look at the sky, because it's the last time either of you will see it. All set? Start walking in that direction. Go ahead.
7: Dazed, Jimmy and Mr. White follow Lewis' instructions to the point of a gun, unable to fathom this strange turn of events. What is the answer to it? Why has the Secret Service man suddenly turned on his friend? Don't forget to tune in next time for the thrilling conclusion to the story of espionage on Volcano Island.
8: Don't forget, tune in again for the next thrilling episode with Superman.
9: Look, up in the sky.
1: It's a bird. It's a plane.
8: It's Superman.
10: Superman is a copyrighted feature appearing in Action Comics magazine.
8: Presenting the transcription feature, Superman.
9: Look, up in the sky.
1: It's a bird. It's a plane.
8: It's Superman. Yes, it's Superman, strange visitor from the planet Krypton, who came to Earth with powers and abilities far beyond those of mortal men. Superman, who can leap tall buildings at a single bound, race a speeding bullet to its target, bend steel in his bare hands, and who, disguised as Clark Kent, mild-mannered reporter for a great metropolitan newspaper, fights a never-ending battle for truth and justice.
7: And now to our story. In a daring attempt to round up the espionage gang headed by Dr. Deutsch and extract from Deutsch the details of his so-called master plan, Clark Kent, editor Perry White, young Jimmy Olsen, and Lewis, the Secret Service man, flew to the gang's headquarters on Volcano Island. Wading ashore from the seaplane on which they had arrived, Kent went on ahead to see whether the coast was clear. The moment he vanished into the darkness, Lewis pointed his revolver at Perry White and Jimmy and forced them to enter one of the many tunnels carved through the solid rock of the extinct volcano. Dazed at this sudden, amazing turn of events, we find them at gunpoint walking through a dimly lit passageway, their footsteps echoing against the damp wall.
11: You aren't a Secret Service man at all. What's your spy?
5: Shut up. Stop here. Now, when I press this buzzer, the stone door will swing open. There we are. Step inside. I said step inside, Mr. White.
6: Yes. Welcome to Volcano Island, Herr White.
5: Go ahead.
11: Good work, Mark. Excellent work.
5: You have Kent here, Doctor?
11: Hans is waiting for him with 10 men. Come in, Herr White. Are we not old friends?
0: Deutsch, your friends live in sewers and only come out at night. They're called rats.
11: Oh, those are very unkind words, but I forgive you. I will close the door so that we will have more privacy.
5: You had no difficulty, Max?
11: Oh, none at all, Herr Doctor. I would have brought the Lane girl, too, but she's at the naval base.
5: Oh, she is of small importance now. So, this is the boy who has been giving us so much trouble. What is your name?
2: It's none of your business.
5: See, Max, how he mimics his elders? Already he has learned to be insolent. We will fix that, eh?
11: And the boy isn't responsible, Herr Doctor.
5: Responsible or not, he knows too much.
0: He knows enough to despise your kind of human being, Deutsch. That much I can promise you.
5: Go right ahead, Herr White. You have something more to say?
0: Nothing I might say would have any effect on you.
5: It is good that you realize that.
0: All my life, Deutsch, I fought against armed warfare, against the needless killing of men. But if it's the only way the decent, self-respecting part of humanity can get rid of you and your henchmen, I'll carry a gun myself.
5: A very pretty speech, eh, Max? But so stupid.
11: They all talk that way. They call it democracy.
0: Yes, we call it democracy, and we're proud of it.
5: Enough. We've had enough from you.
0: You're going to get more, whether you like it or not.
5: I said we've had enough.
0: You'll both be thankful for democracy once you're caught. We won't stand you up against a wall and shoot you down. We'll give you a fair trial before a jury.
5: Wait a moment. Hold your tongue.
0: We'll even give you a lawyer to plead your case. That's democracy, Deutsch.
2: Mr. Wright, he's got a gun.
0: I'm not afraid of his gun.
5: Why do I shoot you down like a dog?
0: Go ahead. Shoot me down. Shoot. Yeah, what is it, Lord?
12: No, it couldn't be. How did it happen? How fool that you are. Search every inch of the island. Find him, you understand? Find him or you suffer.
5: Is there something wrong?
12: Kent has escaped.
2: Meowing.
12: Quiet.
5: How did that happen?
12: I can't understand it. Hans said he overpowered all 10 of my men. It's impossible. They were armed to the teeth.
5: I'll find Kent and bring him here. He won't suspect me.
12: A good idea, Max.
5: All right, call out the search for him. I'll handle it alone. Yes. But first, we must get rid of these two. I will have to put in a cell under armed guard. This time, there will be no escape.
12: Hello, Hans. Send up 2 men at once. Call out the search for Kent. Never mind the reason. Do as I say. Call all your men back into the tunnel. How? Clear off, Hunt! What have you a signal bell for? Now, into the front.
5: Hammer, the coast will be clear for you.
7: As the clanging bell summons Deutsch's men back into the narrow, man-made tunnels that honeycomb the volcano, Clark Kent, having escaped the trap set for him, has returned to the beach where he left Jimmy, Editor White, and Lewis, only to find them gone. Off in the distance, he can hear the bell echoing from the jagged cliffs. But at the moment, his only concern is the whereabouts of his friends.
1: Jimmy! Mr. White, where are you? Oh, I'm sure this is where I left them. I remember that big boulder. Mr. White! Lewis! They're gone. I wonder if they've waded back to the plane. What's that? Who's calling me?
13: Over here! Around the boulder!
1: Lewis! Great God, man, what happened? Where's Jimmy and Mr. White?
5: They attacked us, Kent.
1: What?
5: Let us through a tunnel. I broke away in the dark and managed to crawl down here. They took White and the boy into a room at the end of the tunnel.
1: Show me where it is. I'll go in after them.
5: So we'll both go, Kent. I managed to hold onto my gun. We may need it. The tunnel's up this way.
1: What? You can't get over the feeling that Deutsch was tipped off, that we were flying to the island.
5: How could he have been? Only 4 of us knew. Now, here's the mouth of the tunnel. I'd better lead the way.
1: All right. Are you sure this is the right tunnel, Lewis?
5: Of course I'm sure.
1: You told me you broke away in the dark. This tunnel is illuminated.
5: It might hear us. Now, here. Stand back a little. I'll press the button that opens this stone door.
1: Good work.
5: All right, Kent. Step inside. And don't try anything. I've got the gun in your back.
1: I suspected something like this, Lewis.
5: Nobody's interested in what you suspected. Get inside.
1: Okay.
14: Ah, greetings, Herr Kent.
5: Close the door, Doctor.
14: Yes. Oh, Herr Kent, again we meet.
11: It is my pleasure, my extreme pleasure.
1: Deutsch, I'm not going to fool with you this time. You've gone a little too far. What have you done with Mr. White and Jimmy Olsen?
5: White and the boy are safe, Kent. Believe me.
1: I wouldn't believe a word that passed your lips, Lewis. Well, Deutsch, where are they?
11: You see this lever, Herr Kent? The moment I pull it, the cell block in which your two friends are being held will flood with water from the sea, and they will drown like rats. Is that what you wish to know?
5: You'll do it, Kent. Be careful.
1: All right. You've saved your skin with another of your murderous devices, but only temporarily.
11: That will be for me to decide. You remember, Kent, I told you when we first met that nothing would be allowed to stand in the way of my master plan.
5: Is the plan ready, Herr Doctor?
11: Yes. We have enough radium. It is now being packed in capsules.
5: What will be done with the capsules?
11: I see no harm in telling you now much. You see this instrument on my desk? It resembles a miniature cannon, eh? Hidden in the lead barrel is a capsule containing 1/10 of a grain of radium. 1/10 of a grain, mind you. Smaller than the head of a pin. Yet powerful enough to melt this whole island into the sea.
5: But how, Herr Doctor?
11: I will tell you how, Max. Radium, like all substances, is made up of atoms. In steel, they give it strength. In wood, the ability to float. But in radium, Max, they give it power. The power to destroy.
5: But how can that power be used?
11: Watch, Max. And you, Herr Kent. I point to little cannon at the glass picture across the room. Turn the switch. Wunderbar. The picture explodes into a million fragments. You have seen enough to convince you that here is the greatest weapon man has created. Within 48 hours, one of my little cannons containing not 1/10 of a grain of radium, but 2 full ounces. We'll be floating down on the city of London, destroying everything in its path.
1: That's what you think, Deutsch.
11: Stand back, Kent, or I pull the lever. Stand back.
1: Not a chance. You're at the end of your rope.
11: Shoot him, Max. Shoot him, I say.
1: Don't touch that lever, Deutsch.
11: I will.
1: I warned you, Deutsch. Now you'll suffer for it.
11: Kent, pull that lever back before the cell block is flooded.
1: Won't come back. It's jammed. Where's the cell block? Tell me, quickly.
5: In the tunnel beneath this one. There's a ladder, but you're too late, Kent. The water's pouring in.
1: Press the button that opens that door. Hurry.
5: Okay. It's suicide, Kent. Don't do it.
1: Might be suicide for you, Lewis.
0: Not for Superman. Ah, this must be the ladder. Yeah. I can hear the water rushing through the tunnel. I hope I'm not too late. Oh, it's coming through here like a mill race. Most of the cells are flooded. I can't possibly tell which one they're in. What's that? Someone calling for help. Up this way. Good thing it's dark down here. Oh, I'd better use Kent's voice.
1: Where are you, Mr. White? Hold on, I'm coming.
15: The cell's filling up.
1: Don't worry.
15: I get these iron bars out of the way.
1: That does it. Now, where's Jimmy?
15: I've got him. He stuck his head when the first brush of water came through.
1: All right, hold on to me now. We've got to swim for it. The water's over our head.
15: We'll never make it. Never.
1: We'll make it. Come on. Well, you naval men are the last people I ever expected to see in Deutsch's headquarters here on Volcano Island, Lieutenant. How did you get here?
10: Mr. Kent, the island is ringed with destroyers and Coast Guard cutters in charge of your friend, Commander Lee. We've rounded up all of Deutsch's gang, including the mastermind himself, who's aboard the commander's own destroyer.
1: But how did you know about the island? Who tipped you off?
10: Oh, Commander Lee has known about it for some time.
1: What?
10: Mr. Lewis made all arrangements for the final stroke.
1: Lewis? He's one of Deutsch's men.
2: He's a dirty spy.
0: He brought us here at the point of a gun, Lieutenant.
10: Well, maybe you'd better answer these accusations yourself, Mr. Lewis.
11: Gladly, Lieutenant. Kent, I'm sorry I had to mislead you, but it was the only way I could assure Deutsch I was working for him. I was the boss you were trying to locate. You see, Kent, I had to do it that way in order to be on the inside and learn the details of Deutsch's master plan.
1: And Commander Leeds knew all about this, Lieutenant?
10: Yes, he knew Lewis was posing as one of Deutsch's men, Kent, but that information couldn't be revealed to anyone. However, it's all over now, so let's get aboard ship where Commander Leeds can thank you personally for everything you've done. Your country is proud of you, Mr. Kent.
0: And so am I, Kent. How you ever managed to get Jimmy and myself out of that flooded cell will always be a mystery to me. Superman couldn't have done better.
7: And so another Superman adventure ends with Dr. Deutsch's espionage ring completely broken. But even as Mr. White, Jimmy, and Kent are returning to the mainland on a government destroyer, a new adventure is brewing. An adventure that will take Clark Kent deep into the snowbound forest of the North Country. So be with us again next time to begin the story of Superman and the White Plague. A story of mystery in the frozen North.
8: Don't forget, tune in again for the next thrilling episode with Superman.
16: a bird.
1: It's a plane.
16: It's Superman.
10: Superman is a copyrighted feature appearing in Action Comics magazine.
17: 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This is your hostess, Kendra, saying thanks for listening. 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

0: Good evening. This is Christopher. Welcome to Audio Theater for Saturday, February 7th, 2026. 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This evening's show is entitled The World in Peril. 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This Journey into Space with Jet Morgan and the BBC begins momentarily. Enjoy this evening's presentation.
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0: Jet Morgan and his crew and Frank Rogers are aboard a Martian asteroid which, or so Jet believed, was on its way to join the Martian fleet, which is about to invade the Earth. But when it's realized that the asteroid is, in fact, heading away from the Sun and into the asteroidal belt that lies between Mars and Jupiter, Jet, with the aid of Paddy Flynn, tried to stop the asteroid's flight through space, hoping thereby to return to Mars and, with the aid of the Discovery's radio, warn Earth of the imminent Martian invasion. The order to slow down the asteroid was given, but the deceleration was so strong that every man in the control room was swept off his feet and sent sliding across the floor.
1: Doc, how's Paddy?
2: That fall must have hurt him. I can't rouse him.
3: Attention, attention, emergency, emergency.
4: Then do something about it, for Pete's sake. Oh, no. Music at a time like this?
1: Lie down, Lemmy. Mitch, lie down.
4: Now what's he spouting about?
1: Lemmy, look out.
4: Ooh.
3: Operator, 4B,
1: Lemmy, Lemmy, are you all right? Lemmy. Don't worry about him, Mitch. Look out for yourself. Grasp the control table. Hang on.
5: I can't reach it.
1: The pressure's getting stronger.
5: Everybody's sliding across the floor.
1: Watch out for the fall, Mitch. You'll crash into it. Watch out.
4: Me head.
1: You all right, Lemmy?
4: I caught it a terrible clunk against the wall.
3: Emergency.
4: Emergency is right. I've got a bump as big as an egg.
1: You're lucky it's no worse than that.
4: I couldn't help it, Jet. I lost my balance and went sailing across the room.
3: Emergency.
1: You should have hung on to something.
4: Now he tells me.
1: How about you, Mitch? You all right?
5: Yeah, Jet.
1: Frank?
6: I think so, Jet.
2: Me too, Jet, but Paddy doesn't seem to be.
1: Get over to him, Doc.
2: Doing it.
1: Well, at least the pressure's gone down. We must have stopped now.
5: Well, how could we? Out in space, nothing can remain stationary.
1: I realize that, Mitch. What I meant was we were no longer being propelled. We're now in a natural orbit around Mars. Or the Sun, maybe.
3: Emergency! Emergency! Stabilizing procedure to be put into operation immediately.
2: Hey, Jet.
1: Yeah, Doc?
2: Be careful when you get up. It's not easy to walk.
1: Oh? Oh, don't worry about it now. Tend to Paddy. We need his help. Everybody else get up. Get over to the control table.
3: Emergency stabilizing procedure to be put into operation immediately.
4: Why don't you do it then? Ooh!
5: Steady, Lemmy.
4: What's going on? The ship's rocking like a ship in a heavy sea.
7: Paddy. Paddy.
8: Hello, Doc.
7: You all right?
8: No. I hurt me back. And me legs. I can't feel them.
7: Oh. Well, lie still. Don't try to move. You took a nasty fall.
1: What happened, Paddy? What went wrong?
3: Emergency!
9: Ah, shut up.
8: Stabilizing procedure. Tell control section.
1: Frank, see if you can get them.
9: Right.
8: The ship's unstable, but she settled down. Stabilizing instructions should have been given before we stopped.
9: All right, Jet. Control section. I've got them.
4: Oh, blimey. Look at the mess down there.
5: Half the operators are on the floor.
4: And there comes the supervisor. He seems to be all right.
10: What are your orders?
8: Tell him, stabilizing procedure, standby.
4: Stabilizing procedure, standby.
10: Orders received and understood.
4: What now, Paddy?
8: The control on the panel. Third from the right. Press it.
4: Contact.
3: Stabilizing procedure, control, section one, operator 3B, panel C, blue.
8: Ah, we'll be all right now.
1: A, what was wrong?
8: The ship was rocking on our axis.
3: Panel B,
8: wobbling like a top.
7: Take it easy, Paddy. Lie still.
8: Oh, there'll be the devil to pay for this. I told Captain Morgan it was dangerous to try anything without the Martian giving the order first.
1: I don't see why, Paddy. The procedure to stop the ship must be the same, whoever gives the order.
7: Maybe, Jet, but how can we be sure? Maybe that Martian has to carry out some kind of operation at the same time as the men in the control room. That's why it's so necessary for his orders to be followed and timed so accurately.
4: Well, we certainly upset his calculations this time. Maybe he'll even come out of his hole to see what went wrong.
3: Attention, attention.
4: Aye, talk of the devil.
3: Damage to installation may be extensive. All injured personnel are to be removed to sick quarters. Remainder of ship crew are to remain at their posts until further notice. Repeat, remain where you are. Stand by.
4: Stand by. What for?
8: He's taking stock of the damage. If the ship's unfit to continue our voyage, we'd have to stop here.
4: What, stuck between Mars and Jupiter? For how long?
8: Oh, until another asteroid comes to take off the crew while the damage is being repaired.
4: That might take years.
8: Yes, Lemmy, it might.
4: And what happens to us meanwhile?
8: Oh, you'll be taken off with the rest.
1: Back to Mars?
8: Almost certainly.
4: Well, that's what you wanted, Jet. Now maybe you're satisfied.
1: As prisoners, Paddy?
8: Unless the asteroid that comes here has rebels aboard like me. If not, you'll be conditioned and put to work.
4: Things haven't worked out quite as we planned, have they?

0: Oh, blimey, now what?
1: 1,000 all airtight doors. Inspection for damage is about to begin.
0: You mean we can't get out of here?
1: Not until the inspection's over.
2: Now lie still, Patty. Don't try to talk anymore.
3: Anything we can do, Doc?
2: Not at the moment, Jet.
3: Very well, we'll leave him to you for now. The rest of you come over here.
0: Well?
2: I feel pretty bad about this.
4: Why should you? We had to stop this thing, didn't we? What are our chances of getting back to the Discovery otherwise?
5: And damaging a Martian asteroid shouldn't worry you.
2: No, it's not that. I don't care if it's wrecked beyond repair. It's Paddy. He's badly hurt. And lots of these condition types down in the control section seem to be hurt, too. And how many more in other parts of the ship?
5: Yeah, I know how you feel, mate.
4: But if you'd known this would happen, you'd have avoided it.
2: Of course I would.
4: Well, what's more important anyway? Wrecking this asteroid or getting the information about the invasion back to Earth?
2: Mitch, there might have been some other way of doing it.
4: What?
2: Oh, I don't know.
4: Well, snap out of it, Jet. You can't be blamed for this. You did your best under the circumstances.
5: Yeah.
4: If it went wrong, it's no fault of yours.
5: Of course not. We've got enough trouble already without you piling up more for yourself.
4: Well, we certainly have. Look, now we've brought this thing to a stop, as you might say, how do we get it back to Mars?
5: Yeah, and how about that Martian?
4: He may have chosen to ignore us up to now, but our stopping the ship may have made him change his mind.
2: You mean he'll take steps to prevent our doing any further damage?
4: Well, of course. Wouldn't you if this had happened in the Discovery?
2: I certainly would.
6: Attention, attention.
5: Aye, aye.
6: Well, that's something. But the voyage will not be continued. Number 734 remains in present orbit until asteroid 786 arrives.
4: Asteroid 786? What's that?
2: Well, Paddy might know.
7: Let's ask him.
2: How is he, Doc? Can I talk to him?
8: He's in a bad way, Jet.
2: Oh.
8: I've got to get him someplace where he'll be more comfortable.
2: But can I talk to him now?
8: Go ahead, but be quick.
0: What's wrong with him, Doc?
8: He's injured his spine, Lemmy. He might even have broken his back.
0: Oh, no.
2: Betty?
1: Hello, Captain Morgan.
2: You heard that announcement just now?
1: Yes.
2: What did it all mean?
1: Exactly what it said.
2: I mean, about the asteroid.
1: Oh, it'll come.
2: How long will it take to get here?
1: Maybe a few hours. Maybe a few weeks. It all depends on where it is.
2: It travels about a lot, you mean?
1: Yes. Ships sometimes go wrong. 786 puts them right.
2: It's a kind of space breakdown wagon.
1: Yes, you might call it that.
2: Well, who'll be on it, Patty?
1: Oh, mainly breakdown and construction engineers.
2: Condition types?
1: With unconditioned types in charge of them to tell them what has to be done right.
2: Tell me, Patty, who knows we're on this asteroid besides you?
1: Jack Evans. It was his idea that we picked you up.
2: And Nicholas, the Martian?
1: Oh, I don't think there's anything he doesn't know.
2: And he must know why the ship came to such a sudden stop.
1: Oh, of course, yes.
2: And he'd have told the crew aboard 786.
1: Yes, yes.
2: Yet he never mentions us. He's never done anything to keep us in check. He made no attempt to stop us throwing the ship down.
1: I was supposed to keep you in check.
2: Will any action be taken against you because you didn't?
1: I'll never command an asteroid again and never get another chance to go back to Earth. I'll be taken off this ship as soon as 786 gets here.
2: Oh, I'm sorry, Paddy.
1: Don't be sorry for me. You've got to look after yourselves. You must get away from this ship. Get back to Mars.
2: But how?
1: Jack Evans. Find him.
2: But where is he? You've talked of him often, but he's never put in an appearance yet.
1: He's in charge of Spheres and Spheres personnel. His headquarters are on the far side of the asteroid. He seldom comes over to this section.
2: How do we get to the far side of the asteroid?
1: Oh, it's not easy to find unless you know the way.
2: Let Petty rest for a while.
8: Yes, but Doc, we must get him down to that dormitory below.
2: The sick quarters?
8: Yeah.
2: But won't there be others there? You heard what the Martian said.
8: What of it? They'll all be condition types, won't they? Probably won't even notice us.
2: No, Doc, I don't like it.
8: But he can't stay here on the floor.
2: What if we brought a bed here?
8: Well, that would be better than nothing. But where from?
2: From the sleeping quarters. Lemmy?
0: Yes, Jet?
2: Could you find your way up to that dome, the one we woke up in?
0: I think so.
2: Then I want you to go up there and bring down one of the beds.
0: What, on my own?
4: I'll go with him, Jet.
0: And what if we meet any of those condition types?
4: Then we order them to get out of the way.
0: Right?
4: They won't know any better than to do as they're told.
0: All right, Mitch. Come on.
2: You know the way back?
0: Of course. Through the main hall and up the flight of steps behind that Norman arch at the far end.
2: Good. Then hurry.
0: Right. Aye, aye. The door doesn't function.
4: Try it again.
0: No, it doesn't open. This must be one of those bits of superficial damage old Nick was talking about.
2: Try the other door.
0: But can we get up the sleeping quarters that way?
2: I don't see why not. Paddy can probably direct you.
4: I'll ask Doc if I can talk to him.
0: Now this door opens all right. Well, Mitch, Which way do we go?
4: Straight down the corridor and down the first flight of steps we come to.
0: Those steps were pitch dark the last time we went past them.
4: Now, according to Paddy, a light will come on the moment we set foot on the top step.
0: Oh.
7: Away you go, then. But be careful and hurry back as quickly as you can. We'll try to follow your progress on the vision phone.
0: Right.

0: Ah, it's no good, Lemmy. We're lost, hopelessly lost.
1: But we followed Paddy's instructions.
0: Oh, we think we did. We've gone wrong somewhere.
1: Well, we'd better go back and start again.
0: Yes, if I knew which way to go, I'd be glad to.
1: Well, we just can't keep wandering aimlessly on. Who knows what we're bumping into?
0: Well, let's keep going. Maybe we'll bump into some familiar place.
1: Oh, we must have been walking for hours now.
0: And yet we haven't met a soul.
1: Here, wait a minute.
0: Well, what's up?
1: This place is familiar.
0: How?
1: This corridor. It's curved.
0: Well?
1: Well, don't you remember? It was at the end of a curved corridor that we came to the place where that Martian was supposed to be.
0: Well, that's fine. The door to the left of it leads back to the Great Hall. Once we reach there, we'll get our bearings. Come on.
1: That's funny.
0: What is?
1: We should have been warned to turn back by now.
0: Oh?
1: In fact, we got this far when we had the second warning last time.
0: Then the door must be just around the corner.
1: Then slow down, Mitch.
0: Oh, we haven't time to slow down. We've been gone too long already.
1: Yeah, why doesn't Jet contact us on that vision phone? He said he would.
0: He said he'd try. Maybe that's not working either.
1: Oh, look.
0: Struth.
1: The door. The Martian door.
0: And it's wide open.
1: Maybe that's why we had no warning to turn back. But we don't need it, do we?
0: Why not?
1: We're going back, aren't we?
0: No.
1: Hey?
0: This is a chance we've been waiting for.
1: What chance?
0: To see just what that Martian does look like, and to meet him face to face.
1: You mean we're going in there?
0: Well, why not? We may never get the opportunity again.
1: Well, if you say so.
0: Come on then, and keep your eyes open.
1: They've never been open wider.

0: Blimey, Mitch, it is dark, isn't it?
1: Yeah, there's just enough light to see by.
0: But only just. Yeah, hasn't this place got a roof?
1: I must have, but it's too high for us to see it. Stop a minute.
0: What's up?
1: Let our eyes get used to the gloom.
0: Don't Martians need light to see by, then? Everywhere else on this asteroid is lit up as bright as day.
1: Listen.
0: Huh?
1: Don't you hear anything?
0: No?
1: A deep hum. I feel it rather than hear it. As though the floor were reverberating.
0: Oh, yes, Mitch. Now you come to mention it, I do.
1: What was that?
0: Mice.
1: Seemed to come from deep inside this place.
0: Maybe it was Nicholas gnashing his teeth.
1: Are you seeing any better now?
0: Yes, Mitch, I am.
1: What can you see?
0: Well, I can see a big square-shaped mass, as big as a house.
1: Yeah, me too. Come on, and mind where you step.
0: Why, what's on the floor?
1: Nothing I know of. I just want you to be careful, that's all.
0: Oh. Here, we'll look a couple of chumps if that Martian isn't in here after all.
1: Now, why shouldn't he be?
0: Well, the door was open. He might have gone out.
1: Paddy said he never left this place. He'd never been known to come out.
0: Paddy thought this asteroid was joining the invasion fleet and heading back to Earth. Oh, it's enough to give you the creeps, isn't it? What am I saying? I've got them already.
1: There's that humming again.
0: And the floor, it's shaking like a leaf. And now it stopped. It stopped when that clicking noise came on.
1: Careful, Emmy. We're almost up to that great box-shaped thing.
0: Oh, crikey.
1: That's a warning for all the doors to be closed.
0: Does that include the one we just came through?
1: It certainly does. It's closing already.
2: Attention.
1: Well, that's the Martian.
2: Control personnel, section 2. Operators, please report to control, section 1, immediately. That is all.
0: Oh, I should think it is all and all. Sounded as though he was shouting right in my ear.
1: Yeah, then he's in here, all right. He can't be more than a few yards from us.
0: But who was that geezer who spoke first? That wasn't the Martian.
1: Hello? Hello?
0: He told us to stay where we were and not to move.
1: Hello, anybody there?
3: You may proceed. It is quite safe now.
0: Aye? Proceed? Where to? We can hardly see a thing.
3: But whatever you do, don't touch the coordinator.
1: The what?
3: The big square construction directly in front of you. Go round it.
0: Oh, if you say so, mate. Which way? Right or left?
3: It doesn't matter.
1: Here, Lemmy. This way.
0: Hey, listen. Those noises are coming from inside that thing.
1: Never mind that. Who's that talking to us?
3: You've got us into a fine mess, haven't you?
0: Who, us?
3: Who else?
0: Why, what have we done?
3: Well nigh wrecked the ship, that's all.
1: Hey, wait a minute, Lemmy.
0: Now what?
1: That voice. It's strangely familiar.
0: Eh?
1: I'll swear I've heard it before.
0: But how could you, Mitch?
1: Next time he speaks, listen carefully. I'm sure you'll think the same as me.
3: How observant of you, Mr. Mitchell.
1: Do I know you?
3: You seem to think so.
0: Oh, if it comes to that, so do I. Mitch, No, it couldn't be. It's impossible.
3: What happened to Paddy Flynn?
0: Yeah, now, wait a minute, mate. We've got to clear this thing up.
3: Answer my question. What happened to Paddy Flynn?
1: He was injured when we decelerated.
3: Badly?
1: Doc thinks he might have fractured his spine.
3: What are you doing up here?
0: We were looking for a bed.
3: You expected to find one here?
1: We lost our way. The door leading out from the vision phone room in the great hall was jammed.
0: Paddy told us to go the long way round, and we got lost, and here we are.
3: So you leave him lying there and decide to do a little exploring.
0: Oh, we were lost anyway.
3: Weren't you warned not to come into this place?
0: Not this time, we weren't.
3: How did you get through the door? It should have knocked you cold.
1: It was open.
3: Was it? Well, that's something else for 786 to attend to when it gets here.
1: Look, who are you and where are we supposed to be walking to?
0: This coordinator, as you call it, might be as tall as a house, but it's as long as a street. When do we get to the end of it?
2: Attention.
0: Oh, he's here again.
2: Six quarter. Two men go to main. Come into your room at one.
0: Isn't that where Jet and Doc are?
2: Pick up the supervisor. Control, Section 1. He's badly injured. That is all.
0: Here, wait a minute. What's going on?
3: You want Paddy to be looked after, don't you?
1: Well, of course we do.
3: Well, you don't seem to have done the job very well yourselves, so I attended to it for you.
0: But it was old Nick who gave the order. I thought he was supposed to run this place.
3: That's right. He does.
0: And where is he? That's who we came in here to find.
3: He's as tall as a house and as long as a street.
0: Eh?
3: You're walking by him now.
1: You mean this thing, this coordinator or whatever you call it, is a Martian?
3: Not really. That's only his brain.
0: Bighead.
3: You will have walked the full distance soon and have passed it.
1: Well?
3: When you have, you'll see an open door in the wall that faces you. Behind it is a flight of stairs that lead up to the surface. Climb them.
0: But we can't go out on the surface. We've got no helmets.
3: They're up here. I have them.
0: You think of everything, don't you?
3: I have to. That's my job.
0: He wouldn't be kidding us, would he, Mitch?
1: I don't think so, Lemmy. Here are the steps, just as he said.
0: Oh, yes. Well, it's nice to see a little light again, I must say.
3: It's even lighter up here. The sun's shining.
1: I know your voice, I swear I do.
3: Then why not come up here and see if you know my face?
0: Have you got a face?
3: You'd better come up and see for yourself.
1: Come on, Lemmy. We've got to get to the bottom of this once and for all.
0: All right, Mitch. Away you go. I'm right behind you.

0: When Mitch and Lemmy left us, we expected them back within 20 minutes. However, when after an hour they hadn't returned, we began to get worried. We tried to pick them up on the vision phone, but with no success. Half the places we had been able to materialize on the screen before no longer appeared, in spite of Paddy's instructions on how to manipulate the controls. We could only conclude from this that the vision phone, like other installations in the ship, had suffered some damage. Either that or somebody was deliberately preventing our contacting Mitch and Lemmy for reasons best known to themselves. And then, to the amazement of all of us, we heard the Martian announce that two asteroidal crew members had been detailed to pick up Paddy and take him down to sick quarters. Not long after this, the same voice indicated that the men were on their way and that we would get ready to let them in. The Martian also made it clear that to try to prevent the detail from taking the Irishman away could only result in dire consequences for us and for Paddy.
1: You have been warned. When personnel from sick quarters arrive, you will let them in immediately.
2: What do we do about this, Doc?
0: That depends on whether Paddy can get expert attention down in those sick quarters.
2: But surely the asteroid doesn't number doctors among its conditioned personnel?
0: That I shall find out. If we do decide to let those conditioned types take him, I'll go with them. And I won't return until I'm satisfied that Paddy's in capable hands.
2: But, Doc, how capable can men be who walk about in a constant hypnotic state?
0: Well, the Martians find them capable enough.
2: Yeah, but I don't like the idea of your leaving here. We've heard nothing from Mitch and Lemmy, and they were only going up to sleeping quarters.
0: Oh, I can take care of myself.
2: Yeah, Mitch and Lemmy thought the same.
3: Now, don't let him go. We don't even have to let these fellows in here if we don't want to.
2: How can we stop them?
3: By keeping open the door into the main televiewer room. The door leading out of here won't open unless that's closed.
0: And if Lemmy and Mitch get back, how do we let them in?
2: They'll bang on the door as arranged.
0: Very well. If Mitch and Lemmy return first and bring the bed with them, maybe I'll reconsider.
2: Hey, there's somebody trying to get in now.
3: That must be those zombies from sick quarters. Mitch and Lemmy would have banged on the door first.
1: Attention, attention.
0: The Martian. Now what?
1: Open the door immediately.
4: And what if we refuse? I said, what if we refuse?
3: Doc.
0: Yes, Frank?
3: Paddy. He looks most peculiar.
0: Huh? Good grief.
1: Captain Morgan.
0: Jet, that Martian's calling you by name.
4: Well, I'm listening. What do you want?
1: Paddy Flynn is seriously hurt and he needs medical attention at the earliest opportunity. You are preventing him from receiving it.
4: No, we're not. We don't want it to fall into your hands.

0: the inner door and let those men from sick quarters in.
1: Right.
0: Okay, Doc. Now I know that Martian is a real existence, I trust him even less.
1: Okay. Inner door closed.
2: Thanks. You can tune to sick quarters, can't you, Jeff?
0: No, Frank can, anyway. But we must also use that vision phone to try and track down Mitch and Lemmy.
2: Well, look in on me occasionally, if you can, and I'll let you know how things are going.
0: Very well. And do your best for Paddy, Doc.
2: Of course, but I don't hold out much hope for him, I'm afraid.
3: It's no good. We've examined every inch of corridor from here, right up to sleeping quarters and back. There's no sign of Mitch or Lemmy.
0: But where could they have got to?
3: Oh, goodness only knows. Shall I start again?
0: No, no. Tune into sick quarters. See if there's any more news from Doc.
3: Ah, there he is. Coming over to the camera now.
4: Hello, Jet. I was hoping you'd come on soon.
0: Well, Doc, how is he?
4: There's no need to worry about him anymore.
0: You mean he's...
4: Yes, Jet. There was nothing we could do.
0: Well, how about his age? How long had he been up here?
4: As long as we thought. Nearly 100 years. He would never have gotten back to Earth.
2: The Martian, or whoever he was, kept his word. I was allowed to return to where Jet and Frank were waiting without hindrance. As I expected, I had found ample medical facilities and sick quarters. Also, a condition type who, I assumed, had received medical training down on Earth. But, judging by the old-fashioned methods he used to treat Paddy's injuries, I gathered that he, too, had left Earth many years before. He did not resist any orders I gave him and seemed only too willing to allow me to supervise Paddy's case. There was nothing either of us could do to save the Irishman. I remembered how Webster, the man who was injured in the fight in the underground factory down on Mars, had died from injuries far more superficial than those Paddy had received. Losing Paddy was a great blow. We had all come to like him, even though we'd known him for only a few hours. It was with a heavy heart that I returned to Frank and Jet, only to find that Mitch and Lemmy were still missing. We didn't know then that at that very moment they were climbing the steps that were to take them to the owner of the voice who had spoken to them when they entered the Martian quarters.
5: Come on, Lemmy, take it easy. Don't worry, Mitch boy, I'm in no panic. Here, I'll power up this staircase so this geezer lives.
6: Not very far.
5: Oh. Well, thanks for the information, mate. Aren't there any lifts in this asteroid?
6: Lifts are something it never occurred to the Martians to build.
5: That's probably because they never had to do any walking about themselves.
6: Precisely.
5: Eh?
6: You hit the nail right on the head, as you might say.
7: Hold it, Lemmy.
5: Huh?
7: The door. That must be it.
5: Oh, blimey.
7: Now, be ready for trouble.
5: You think I'm not?
7: And here goes. Well, don't stay in there. Go on in.
5: I don't feel well.
7: Oh, come on. We got to meet him sometime.
5: Yes, Mitch.
7: Hey, what place is this?
5: Oh, it's some sort of lookout tower built high above the asteroid surface.
7: Yeah, but what's all this equipment?
5: Well, never mind the equipment. Where's the geezer?
7: Oh, there's nobody in here.
5: First we have a Martian who's only a brain. Now we have a bloke who's only a voice.
7: Come on, he said he was here. Let's look around. And don't go touching anything.
5: As if I would. But there's nowhere he could hide here, except under that table.
7: Well, there's nobody under it.
6: Of course not. There's nobody in the room but you.
7: Where are you, and what is this place?
6: Lemmy more or less told you.
5: Hey?
6: You might call it a lookout tower. You can see every part of the horizon from here. The walls are transparent, as you can see.
5: Yes, we can, mate. But what happens when the sun comes up? We'd be burnt to a cinder.
6: No need to worry about that. The harmful rays are filtered out by the walls, just as they are by the air down on Earth.
5: Oh, yeah. We could do with something like that in the Discovery. Save using the televiewer all the time.
6: Why don't you sit down? Make yourselves comfortable.
5: Oh, I didn't know this was a social call.
7: Who are you?
5: Yeah, why don't you show yourself?
6: I intend to, but would you mind closing the door first?
5: What, the one we just came through, you mean?
6: Yes.
7: All right, close it, Lemmy. Let's get this over.
5: Contact.
6: Thank you.
5: Well, where's the door he'll be coming through, Mitch?
7: Over there, I suppose. It's the only other door I can see.
5: Oh, and here he comes. The door's opening.

That was episode 13 of Journey into Space. Taking part in this recording were Andrew Foles as Jet Morgan, Alfie Bass as Lemmy, Guy Kingsley Pointer as Doc, and Don Sharp as Mitch. Other parts were played by David Jacobs, Pat Campbell, and Alan Tilton. The orchestra was conducted by Van Phillips, who also composed the music. Journey into Space was written and produced for the BBC by Charles Chilton.

0: Jet Morgan and his crew are aboard a Martian asteroid which was on its way through space to join the Martian invasion fleet. However, Jet, with the aid of the recorded voice of the Martian, thought to be aboard the asteroid, managed to stop the asteroid's flight. But the deceleration was so rapid that the ship sustained considerable damage to its installations. And Paddy Flynn, the Irishman who'd been a prisoner of the Martians a great many years, received injuries from which he died. Meanwhile, Mitch and Lemmy, wandering through the winding corridors which honeycombed the asteroids, suddenly came upon the Martian quarters and found the door open. They went inside and heard a voice, a very familiar voice, telling them to climb a flight of stairs. This they did, and found themselves in what they took to be a lookout tower standing on the asteroid's surface.
1: Why don't you sit down? Make yourselves comfortable.
2: Oh, I didn't know this was a social call.
3: Who are you?
2: Yeah, why don't you show yourself?
1: I intend to, but would you mind closing the door first?
2: What, the one we just came through, you mean?
1: Yes.
3: All right, close it, Lemmy. Let's get this over.
2: All right. Contact.
1: Thank you.
2: Where's the door he'll be coming through, Mitch?
3: Well, over there, I suppose. It's the only other door I can see.
2: Oh, and here he comes. The door's opening.
1: Hello, Mitch. Lenny. Nice to see you again.
2: Blimey. It's the Lunar Controller.
1: Surprised to see me?
3: We both thought we recognized your voice, but we couldn't see how it could possibly be you.
2: Well, last time we saw you was down on the Earth's moon, just before the Discovery took off for Mars.
3: How did you get here?
1: Don't you remember? As you took off, a fleet of Martian spheres landed near the lunar colony.
2: That's right. Well, no, I wrecked the takeoff. We only got away by the skin of our teeth.
1: You were lucky to get away at all.
2: Eh?
1: The spheres were late. They were due to arrive 3 hours before.
3: You mean you were expecting them?
1: Of course.
2: But how'd you know they were coming?
1: Well, you saw them yourself. From the observation dome. You were watching the sunrise, remember? It was you and Jet Morgan who drew my attention to them. And very grateful I was for the information, too.
3: But just seeing them didn't mean they were going to land.
1: To me, it did.
2: Eh?
3: You mean you had advance information?
1: Yes.
3: Where from?
1: From Mars, of course.
2: Mars?
3: But how?
1: By the usual method. I knew when those spheres would land on Earth, too. And where the men in them were bound for.
2: You knew when they'd land?
1: Didn't I just say so?
2: Then that one that landed in the Lake District, you knew about that as well?
1: Of course. Its crew had left the ship 24 hours before you arrived on the scene. In fact, they had already reported to their contact in London by the time your helicopter got there.
3: And you knew all this when you were supposed to be looking for them?
1: So long as I was sure we wouldn't find them, I was willing to give you, the police, and anybody else all the help I could.
2: Now, wait a minute.
1: Yes, Lemmy?
2: Are you trying to tell us you've been working with the Martians all the time?
1: Yes.
2: And that the Lunar Controller, one of the highest officials in Space HQ, is a traitor?
1: Now, I wouldn't go that far, Lemmy.
2: Well, what else are you, then? No wonder every move we made was known. No wonder that condition geezer picked us up in an official car and took us down to Hindhead instead of the airport where you were supposed to be waiting.
1: No wonder at all, really.
2: You and all your talk about there being conditioned types planted in Space HQ. It was you that planted them there.
1: Of course.
2: And keeping us confined to that hotel. Not letting us write letters to our families or even contact them by phone. For the safety of the public, you said. A necessary move to avert nationwide panic.
1: That was reasonable.
2: And then you have the nerve to allow us to take off for Mars again. Find out all you can about the invasion. Why, you big... You knew about it all the time.
1: I had to get you off the Earth. I nearly succeeded with that phony chauffeur, but you were too smart for me. So I had then to let you get at least as far as the moon. Nobody on Earth, in Space HQ, or anywhere else could possibly suspect that I had any other interest at heart than getting the Mars fleet safely on its way.
3: Well, you certainly fooled us. We trusted you to do just that.
1: But it was never intended that you should get away safely.
2: Eh?
1: Just before takeoff, the spheres from the fleet of Martian asteroids were to have arrived, overcome the lunar colony and all the personnel, including you.
3: Then why didn't they?
1: I told you. They were a little late. And before they appeared, your rocket motors had been fired. The Discovery and the two freighters had to take off then. I really should congratulate you on getting away at all, without any further help from Lunar Control.
3: And what happened to them?
1: They were easily overpowered. They were all hypnotized, conditioned, as you call it, transferred to the spheres, later up to the asteroid, and then to Mars. They got there some 3 months before you did. I believe they're all getting along very nicely now.
3: And what about the two ships that were sent up from Earth to investigate the lunar colony's failure to answer radio signals?
1: A skeleton staff of specially trained personnel were left behind to deal with them. The crews of those ships are on Mars, too, now.
2: And the ships?
1: They're still back there on the moon, on the launching ground. They were not damaged.
3: And what about the colony now?
1: There is no such thing. Now the Earth is no longer sending ships to the moon, the place has been evacuated.
2: How about the Earth itself?
1: 100,000 conditioned personnel have been landed to date.
2: Eh?
1: They are there, living among normal people, just waiting for the invasion to start. They know exactly what to do when it does. Taking over the Earth will be an easy matter. 90% of the population won't even know what has happened. There'll be no bloodshed, no fighting.
3: Ah, but how could you avoid it?
1: Quite easily, Mr. Mitchell.
3: That still doesn't tell me how.
1: When you were back on Earth, did either of you ever watch television?
2: Of course we did.
3: You can't get away from it. It's in every home.
1: Yes, in every home. In the telecinemas, restrooms, works canteens, schools, hospitals, restaurants.
3: Look, I don't see what this has to do with conquering the Earth.
1: Television is the most important weapon at our disposal.
2: What are you talking about, chum?
1: Surely you haven't forgotten the famous hypnotism incident of 6 years ago.
3: Professor, what was his name?
1: Brewer.
3: Yeah, Brewer, that's it. Gave a lecture on hypnotic medicine. Yes, it was relayed throughout the British Commonwealth.
2: What, you mean that geezer who puts people to sleep just by looking at them and talking to them from a televiewer screen?
1: Yes.
2: Am I likely to forget it?
1: You remember that Professor Brewer had incredibly strong powers as a hypnotist. He had only to stare fixedly at the camera for a few minutes and speak in his soft and soothing way to have half his viewers falling asleep.
2: That's right. Didn't take more than a couple of seconds in some cases.
1: Professor Brewer had spent some years on Mars.
3: What?
1: Before he was taken to the Red Planet, he was an ordinary medical student. But on Mars, he was conditioned, trained as a hypnotist, and returned to Earth to practice his art and make a name for himself.
2: And he certainly made one, but I wouldn't like to repeat it here.
1: His appearance on TV on a worldwide link-up was engineered by us.
2: You mean you fixed it all?
1: Of course. We wanted to carry out a little experiment. It worked beautifully. And if it worked so well with a trained Earthman, you don't need me to tell you how it'll work when a Martian, to whom hypnotism is commonplace, carries out a similar telecast.
2: Oh, blimey.
3: How far do you think he'll get? The moment the first reports of the effect of Brewer's talk reached the television authorities, he was cut off.
2: Yeah, and in any case, the cameraman went to sleep. And for the last couple of minutes, the only view people got of Professor Brewer was his knees.
1: The cameraman won't go to sleep next time. People already conditioned will be unaffected and will carry on as they normally would.
3: You mean you've got condition types planted in all television organizations?
1: The world over.
2: But every station in the world won't necessarily carry the picture?
1: Oh, yes, they will. It has all been arranged.
2: But how's a Martian, especially if his brain is as long as a street, as you say it is, going to get into a studio without being noticed?
1: He doesn't need to. At the time of the transmission, he will be in an asteroid like this one, poised above the Earth. Then every station in every part of the world will suddenly tell its viewers to stand by for an announcement of worldwide importance. They will be told to bring as many people as possible to the receiver. This, they will be warned, is an international emergency.
2: Can't you just see them sitting there with their tongues hanging out, not wanting to miss a thing?
1: And then it will happen. The regular program will be replaced by the one from the asteroid. It is estimated that everybody watching a screen will be conditioned within 2 minutes.
2: And then?
1: And then they will be in a condition whereby they cannot fail to do exactly as they're told. And they will be told to carry on life much as before, to go to work, run their homes, and obey the orders of the local supervisors, who by then will have taken over and have things well under control.
2: Blimey. Even Big Brother's Big Brother didn't think of going that far.
3: But surely these people will know something must have happened to them?
1: Not in the least. They'll never realize life was any different. They'll imagine things are quite normal, as they've always been.
2: Slaves of a television screen.
1: They're hardly less than that now.
3: And what about the people who won't be watching?
1: There are bound to be some, I grant you.
3: Well, won't they realize the rest of the populace has suddenly become abnormal?
1: On the contrary. By then, it will be they who are the abnormal ones. It's all a matter of comparison, you know. The majority consider themselves normal. So to be in a minority is to be abnormal. You may be sure that the majority will soon try to bring the rest into line. And they will be fully briefed as to how this can be done. They will merely have to inform the local supervisor or his representative. All abnormal people will then be rendered normal by conditioning.
3: And what if they're immune to it? Or want to carry on their lives in the way they always have and don't want to change?
1: I have no doubts arrangements have been made for such people.
2: Oh, bet they have, I know.
3: And how long have you been a supporter of this happy project?
1: Since before I was returned to Earth, 5 years ago.
3: You mean you were on Mars before?
1: Yes.
2: You're a trustee.
1: That's right. And for that, I am to be rewarded with the post of supervisor to the London region. One of the most important positions a man could wish for.
2: And what good will it do you?
1: It will be a comfortable life. Once the whole world is under Martian government, there'll be no wars, no hunger, no unhappiness.
2: No, you think not?
1: Why should there be? With people properly organized, obeying orders because they can't help it, not having to think for themselves because it's already all worked out for them, why should they be unhappy?
2: And why should they be happy?
1: What is happiness but the absence of unhappiness?
2: Well, I like to be happy in my own simple way, thanks. I don't want it all organized for me.
1: But if you are unaware of it, what difference does it make?
2: I think it makes a lot.
1: Is a poor child playing with a stick and a paper ball any unhappier than a rich child with a complete cricket outfit?
2: A child doesn't know any better.
1: Precisely. And neither do conditioned types.
2: But we're not conditioned. And neither are the people down on Earth. Yet.
3: Or are they?
1: No. The invasion is close at hand, but it hasn't begun.
2: Then why don't you ask the folk down on Earth what they think of your plan to make them happy? Give them a choice while they still have the chance.
1: I don't plan this invasion. I'm merely helping to effect it.
2: Schlemiel.
1: What was that?
2: You heard me, you big...
3: Lemmy.
2: Well.
3: Calm down. Losing your temper isn't going to help.
1: And you are helpless, Lemmy. Make no mistake about that. So you might as well accept it. There's nothing you can do to stop the plans for the invasion being put into action. So, if you have any sense, you'll listen to my proposition.
2: I've heard enough, thanks. You can keep your proposition.
3: And that goes for me, too.
1: A pity. Men like you and Jet and Doc would be so useful to us. You could gain much from cooperation.
2: Well, we ain't feeling cooperative. Now, do you want to make something of it?
1: Very well. Maybe you'll change your minds later.
2: Not me. Now, if you don't mind opening the door, we'll get back to Jet. He must be getting worried about us.
1: I'm sorry, but that can't be permitted.
2: Right?
3: Now, wait a minute.
1: Neither of you can leave this room.
3: You mean we're prisoners here?
2: Yeah.
1: In effect, yes, you are. Unless you care to think again about cooperation.
2: We've thought about it, and the answer's no.
1: Very well. Then you'll have to stay here. When 738 arrives, I'll have you transferred to it.
3: And then what?
1: You'll be taken back to Mars. Maybe a few years in one of the factories down there will make you wish you'd changed your mind.
2: Oh, no.

0: All right, Frank. Try once more. If we don't find them this time, we'll organize a search.
1: Yeah. Well, there it is, the great hall.
0: Now scan the place from end to end.
1: Roger.
2: What's the point? We've covered the whole route between here and the sleeping quarters a dozen times.
0: Well, once more can't hurt.
1: Well, nothing. You want a close-up of the foot of the staircase?
0: Yes, please.
1: Well, there it is, in darkness, just as before.
2: Well, then they can't be up there. Paddy distinctly told us if anybody used the stairway, the light would automatically come on.
0: But once they reached the room, it'd go out.
2: Only if they closed the door behind them. Lemmy and Mitch wouldn't have done that. They didn't intend to remain longer than a few moments that it would take to collect the bed and head back here again.
0: What could have happened to them?
1: Well, they could have got lost. Paddy said that from here, the way to the sleeping quarters was rather complicated.
0: But he gave them the fullest directions. And if they did miss their way, all they had to do was turn round and come back. They must have been gone for at least 2 hours now.
2: And if we go and search for them, and they return meanwhile?
0: One of us will have to stay here. You'd better, Frank. You and I will go, Doc.
2: Very well, if you say so.
0: Try to follow us on that vision phone, will you?
1: Well, I tried to follow Lemmy and Mitch, but he doesn't seem to receive all the places he did before.
0: Well, do your best just the same.
1: Well, of course, but find them soon. I'd hate you and Doc to get lost as well.
0: If Paddy was right, it shouldn't be possible to get lost. He controlled only part of the ship, and he said it was almost impossible to pass from one section to another without the Martian's permission.
1: Well, let's hope he's right.
0: Come along then, Doc.
2: Look, hadn't we better try the other door?
0: Why? Nothing happened the last time we tried it.
2: Well, it's the quicker way, and it might be working.
0: Very well. Nope. Still out of action. We'll have to go the other way. Come on.
2: The directions Paddy had given Mitch and Lemmy, and which Jet and I now followed, seemed simple enough. But we soon found them to be totally inadequate, and it wasn't long before we were lost in a maze of corridors. We could well understand now why Mitch and Lemmy had not found their way back to the room in which we had first found ourselves awake. There was no word from Frank, so we could only assume that the vision phone of the control panel, where we hoped he was still sitting, was incapable of being tuned to whatever part of the asteroid Jet and I were now unwillingly exploring. We were in a long, winding, well-lit corridor, similar to the one where we had first heard the voice of the Martian. It was so similar that for a while we both thought we knew where we were. But as we progressed and no warning voice told us to turn back, we soon realized we were mistaken.
3: Hold it, Doc.
0: Oh, this can't be the way. There should be a set of those spiral steps leading out of here.
2: Should have been on the right, about 50 yards after coming down that slope.
0: That's if Paddy's instructions were correct.
2: Well, I doubt if they are.
0: Yeah, so do I.
2: Maybe we'd better go back to that big junction.
0: Where the four corridors meet?
2: Yeah.
0: Well, Paddy said it would be three.
2: Well, that was the only junction we've seen up to now, and it was four, all identical in appearance.
0: Well, let's go back there. We'll take another way this time. Come on.
2: Say, this is the place, isn't it? The junction, I mean.
0: I would have thought so, but there are only three corridors here.
2: But couldn't have got lost in that short distance.
0: Unless we took a wrong turning on the way back.
2: I wouldn't have thought so.
0: Well, there are certainly only three corridors meeting here. They couldn't have rebuilt them since we were here last.
2: Perhaps we'd better retrace our steps again.
0: There was only some way of marking the way we'd come. We don't even possess a pencil between us.
2: A large ball of string would be even more useful. What are you doing?
0: Seeing if I can make a mark on the wall with my boot.
2: Well?
0: Nope. Goodness knows what that wall can be made of. I can't make even a scratch on it.
2: This could be the three corridors that Paddy meant, I suppose. The ones we should have passed originally.
0: In which case, assuming we came down that one, we should take the center of the three passageways facing it.
2: Right, let's do that.
0: Come on, then.
2: But we were still no better off. The stairs we had hoped to find did not appear. The corridor forked twice in a very short time, and then again assumed a circular course, but in the opposite direction to the one from which we had just retreated. And then we heard a sound that made us instinctively flatten ourselves against the wall. Not that doing that helped us much, but there was no openings of any kind in which we could have hidden.
0: What do you make of that, Doc?
2: Sounds like a drum or a piece of machinery.
0: Nice. It's marching feet.
2: What?
0: Well, isn't it?
2: Yes, I think it is. Not far off, either.
3: Should we retreat, do you think? About 100 yards back, there was a flight of stairs. Maybe we could hide there.
2: No point. Here they are. Just coming round the corner now.
3: Yes. Conditioned types. Look at them. Like men sleepwalking, looking straight ahead, neither to right nor left.
2: Mm. Doesn't seem to be anybody in charge of them. I wonder where they're going.
3: When they get level with us, we'll find out.
2: Well, how?
3: You'll see. Nearly level with us now. I'll approach the one on this side of the front rank.
0: Stop. There. See what I mean, Doc?
4: What are your orders?
0: Where are you going?
4: To Sphere Bay number 5.
0: And what for?
4: It must be made ready to receive the sphere from asteroid 738.
2: Well, that's the one that's on its way here.
0: When is 738 due to arrive?
4: I do not know.
0: Well, who'll be in that sphere when it does get here?
4: I do not know.
0: Well, who told you to get the bay ready?
4: Orders were received, and orders must be obeyed without question at all times.
2: I've heard that before somewhere.
0: But don't you know who gave you the orders?
4: Orders must be obeyed without...
0: Yes, we know all about that.
2: Hey, Jet, just a minute.
0: Yeah?
2: That bay Mitch saw on the vision phone, the one with a huge sphere in it.
0: Well?
2: Well, according to him, it was built into a crater up on the asteroid's surface.
0: So?
2: And if those men are going to the bay, they'll have to go outside where there's no atmosphere.
0: But all they're wearing are their crew suits. They couldn't go outside in those.
2: Yes, then they must collect some kind of spacesuit first.
0: Well, what if they do?
2: Well, don't you see? Look, we've been without helmets ever since we came aboard this ship. Why were they taken from us?
0: To prevent our going outside. What other reason could there be?
2: But why try to prevent it? We couldn't do any harm just walking around on the surface. No. There can only be one reason. They wanted to be sure we wouldn't wander into one of the sphere bays. Because if we did, we might well board one of those spheres and make off with it. They're easy enough to control, as Lemmy and I found out when we escaped from that flying doctor.
0: And if these men are going outside, they'll need suits, of course.
2: Of course. Come on, let's follow them. We may find where the suits are stored and find our helmets among them.
0: All right, Doc, we're falling behind. Now, you...
4: What are your orders?
0: You will proceed to Bay 5 and carry out the orders already given to you.
4: Orders received and understood.
0: All right, Doc. Come on. Let's see what a little conducted tour brings forth.
2: Jet and I walked alongside the group of men. We passed through at least a mile of corridors, occasionally climbing flights of steps and walking up slopes which brought us nearer and nearer the asteroid's surface. At last, we came to a huge circular door. Without hesitation, the man Jet had spoken to approached it and pressed the control. Immediately, there came the now familiar rasping sound of the warning for all doors in our section of the asteroid to be closed. A few moments later, the door opened to reveal a great hall, similar to the one we had passed through when we first left the room in which we had been confined. The difference between this hall and the other was that instead of a corridor being at the far end of it, there was another airtight door, similar to the one we were now passing through. There was also a number of smaller doors set in the side wall. The first door closed behind us. Then the men split up into fours and made for some of the smaller doors. Jet and I followed the men who had been at the rear of the column. When the door for which they were heading was reached, one of the men opened it. He and his three companions went inside. Jet and I followed, then stopped in surprise at the sight that met our eyes.

0: Come on, Doc. Let's get inside before that door closes and locks us out.
1: This must be a storeroom for spacesuits. Do you think our helmets are up here?
0: I fat hope we're ever finding them if they are. It'll take us hours to explore this place.
1: Hey, wait a minute. Those condition fellas, they're taking four of those suits to pieces.
0: Yes, they're going to put them on. We'll do the same.
1: And go outside.
0: Well, why not? Nobody should recognize us in these get-ups, and we may learn quite a lot that'll help us to get away.
1: Well, I'd rather find out how to locate Mitch and Lemmy, but... Okay, what you say goes, Jed. I'm with you.
0: And let's hurry up, or those fellows will be out of here before we're even dressed. Now, keep a close watch on them. Put every piece on in the same order as they do. You bet. Well, so far so good.
1: Yeah, they're putting their helmets on now.
0: Okay, watch how they do it. We'll put ours on, too.
1: Right, here goes. This suit feels so stiff. It's like being enclosed in a suit of armor.
2: Hello, can you hear me?
3: Yes, quite clearly. These suits must carry radio.
2: But where? And where does the oxygen supply come from? And what do we do if it runs out?
3: Well, it must last as long as it'll take those fellas to do whatever they have to do outside.
2: And they're going.
3: Fall in behind and stay close to them.
2: Right.
3: And even more important, stay close to each other.
4: Attention! Attention!
3: The Martian. It sounds as though his voice is right here inside my suit.
4: All personnel are to assemble at the Spear Bay airlock immediately.
3: Well, that includes us, Doc. Come on. We'll join the end of the main column. Exhausting the air out of here before opening the outer door. This is when we find out if we put those suits on properly.
4: The airlock is now exhausted and outer door about to open.
2: And these suits must be okay.
3: Thank goodness for that.
2: And there goes the outer door.
4: All personnel will proceed to their bunks and carry out the orders as instructed. On completion of tasks, you will return to the airlock. That is all.
3: Go, Doc. Come on.
2: It is a crater with dozens of spheres parked on its floor.
3: Yes, and room for dozens more.
2: Look, there's the big one that Mitch told us about.
3: It could be. Stick close to the working party, Doc. We should get a good chance to look this place over.
2: Stick close to them, you say? They're splitting up and going in different directions.
3: Oh.
2: Well, what do we do? Follow just one of them?
3: No point in that. We'll go our own way.
2: Huh?
3: Now, not too far. Just up to that big ship. I want to get a really close look at it. Different from the smaller spheres? Not from the outside, anyway.
2: Well, do you think it's operated in the same way?
3: Probably.
2: In that case, we should be able to get inside merely by pressing this control.
3: Well, we certainly can. Anybody watching us?
2: Not that I can see.
3: Very well, let's get inside, right? The construction of this sphere seems to be exactly the same as the smaller one.
2: And the control panels are identical, too.
3: Which means it needs only a few men to operate it.
2: Yeah, but how about navigating the thing? How about food and water? And, always assuming we get this ship off the ground, where do we head for?
3: For Mars and the Discovery. At least we can contact Earth from there.
2: If Control is still listening, they may have given us up as lost.
3: Well, we've seen all we need to down here. Let's get up to the next deck, see what's up there. Open the door into the central pillar.
2: Right.
3: The stairs leading up should be behind it.
2: Contact.
3: A captain and a crew of eight, is well stocked with food and water, and seems to work on exactly the same principle as the smaller spheres.
2: Mm. Well, I think we've seen enough for now. Let's hope Frank was taught to be a crew man on a ship like this, as Patty says he was.
3: If so, the mere sight of that control room downstairs should bring back to his mind all the training he received when he was conditioned.
2: Yeah.
3: Operating it should then be simplicity itself.
2: It should be, yes.
3: Well, let's get outside again, see what those conditioned types are up to. Can't see anyone.
2: Well, let's get back to the airlock. Maybe we'll catch sight of them from there.
3: Right. I wonder when that sphere from 738 is due to arrive.
2: Do you think we might see it land?
3: Well, I'm rather hoping we will. It must be fairly close now.
2: Jet!
3: Yes, Doc?
2: The door leading inside the asteroid. It's closed.
3: Good grief, so it is. Come on.
2: Take it easy. Don't run too hard, Jet. Jet! Is it closed? Tight?
3: Yes, Doc. We can't open it. It's remote controlled. We're stuck. Stuck out here on the asteroid's surface.

That was episode 14 of Journey into Space. Taking part in this recording were Andrew Foles as Jet Morgan, Alfie Bass as Lemmy, Guy Kingsley Pointer as Doc, and Don Sharp as Mitch. Others taking part were David Jacobs and Alan Tilton. The orchestra was conducted by Van Phillips, who also composed the music. Journey into Space was written and produced for the BBC by Charles Chilton.

0: into space.
1: The BBC presents Jet Morgan in The World in Peril.

0: When neither Mitch nor Lemmy returned to the main televiewer room, Jet and Doc decided to go and look for them. However, they too had great difficulty in finding their way through the labyrinth of corridors that were to be found inside the asteroid. And then, when they'd almost given themselves up for lost, they stumbled on a party of conditioned crewmen who were on their way to a sphere bay. The two men joined the marching column and came to a great airlock which led out into a crater on the asteroid's surface. In a nearby storeroom, the conditioned men donned face suits, and Jet and Doc, helping themselves to two of the strange garments, did the same. When the crewmen went through the great airlock and outside, they followed them. Then the group of men scattered to different parts of the crater, and the two Earthmen went to look over the large spherical ship in which they vaguely hoped they might be able to escape from the asteroid altogether.
1: Well, the ship has four decks, carries a captain and a crew of eight, is well stocked with food and water, and seems to work on exactly the same principle as the smaller spheres.
2: Well, I think we've seen enough for now. Let's hope Frank was taught to be a crewman on a ship like this, as Patty says he was.
1: If so, the mere sight of that control room downstairs should bring back to his mind all the training he received when he was conditioned. Operating it should then be simplicity itself.
2: It should be, yes.
1: Well, let's get outside again, see what those conditioned types are up to. See anyone?
2: Then let's get back to the airlock. Maybe we'll catch sight of him from there.
1: Right. I wonder when that sphere from 738 is due to arrive.
2: You think we might see it land?
1: I'm rather hoping we will. Must be fairly close now.
2: Jet.
1: Yes, Doc?
2: The door leading into the asteroid. It's closed.
3: Good grief, so it is. Come on.
2: Take it easy. Don't run too hard, Jet. Jet! Is it closed tight?
1: Yes, Doc. We can't open it. It's remote controlled. We're stuck. Stuck out here on the asteroid's surface.
2: Well, what do we do now?
3: Hello, can you hear me? Hello?
2: Who on earth are you calling?
1: That Martian. We heard him distinctly enough.
2: Well, it doesn't follow that he can hear us.
1: Well, why not? It must have been him who closed the door. If he hears us calling, he might open it.
3: Hello? Hello?
2: Why should he?
1: Well, supposing we really were conditioned, he wouldn't want to leave us out here, would he?
2: Maybe not. But not being conditioned may well prove our undoing.
1: How?
2: Those conditioned types obey orders down to the last letter. They were told to do whatever they had to do and then return to the airlock. The Martian must have known when that would be, and he closed the door accordingly.
1: But none of them could have been out here for more than 15 minutes. They could hardly have carried out their work in that time.
2: That depends on what their work was.
1: They were supposed to prepare the bay to receive the sphere arriving from asteroid 738.
2: But who knows what that entails?
1: I'd have thought they'd have waited for the thing to land, at least.
2: Well, they didn't. And here we are, stuck in this crater with no idea how long the oxygen supply in these suits is supposed to last. Nor when that door is likely to open again.
1: Well, we won't starve and we won't suffocate. If we have to, we can camp in that big sphere.
2: But look, what about Mitch and Lemmy and Frank? How do we let them know where we are?
1: That is a problem.
2: And what if that sphere from 738 does land?
1: I hope it does. The door's bound to open to let the crew in.
2: That depends on who's aboard.
1: We must get up to the surface.
2: We'll climb out of this crater, you mean?
1: Yeah. Frank is probably trying to locate us. If he tunes into the surface, he's far more likely to see us if we're up there than if we're stuck down here.
2: It won't be an easy climb. The walls of this crater are pretty steep.
1: But quite rough on the far side. I think we might find enough footholds over there.
2: What if our oxygen supply does run out?
1: Oh, we don't have to climb any higher than the crater rim to give Frank a chance of seeing us.
2: Okay, let's go over there and begin climbing.
1: Doc, what would you estimate the diameter of this crater to be?
4: Oh, roughly, I should say, about 1,000 yards.
1: Well, we're nearly there now, Doc. Made it. Give me a hand.
2: Right, but take it easy. I don't want to go sailing up into the sky.
1: You ready?
2: Yep.
1: Now.
2: Thanks. Well, here we are. This asteroid's exactly like a miniature moon. This crater must be one of the largest on it.
1: Do you think it's natural, or has it been dug out specially?
2: Well, it looks natural enough to me.
1: The floor is very smooth, though.
2: No doubt they had to do a little work on that.
1: You feel okay, Doc?
2: Yeah, why shouldn't I?
1: Oh, just wanted to be sure, that's all.
2: Say, wait a minute. Look.
1: What?
2: Well, over there. What's that?
1: Looks like some kind of control tower.
2: Yeah.
1: Pretty tall, too. Some of it lies below the horizon, out of sight.
2: What can that be for?
1: Search me. Upper part seems to be made entirely of glass.
2: And there's a light burning in there.
1: Do you think there's a way into that place?
2: From outside, you mean?
1: Yeah.
2: There's a chance.
1: But who'll be in it?
2: Well, if it's condition types, we've no need to worry. We can order them to let us in.
1: Always assuming there is a way in.
2: And if it's not condition types,
1: there are only two people it could be. The Martian, which could be very unhealthy for us, or Jack Evans, the man Paddy told us to find.
2: And who is supposed to be willing to help us.
1: Should we take the chance, Doc, and walk over there, or should we stay here? hoping that door will open up again.
2: Okay, let's take the chance. If we can't get into that tower, we can always come back again.
1: Very well. Go on, let's go.

0: Meanwhile, Mitch and Lemmy were, of course, still in the main control room, for that's what it turned out to be, with the lunar controller. You will remember that when they refused to cooperate in the Martian plan to invade the Earth, the controller refused to allow them to leave the control tower and return to the main televiewer room where Jet and I had waited in vain. The central control room in which they found themselves was a large circular room built on the top of a high tower, not unlike a colossal lighthouse, but with a much greater diameter. It was full of gadgets of all kinds, including a vision phone, just like the one we had been using, which enabled the operator to view and talk to any part of the ship at will. This tower was, in fact, the asteroid's nerve center, like the bridge of a colossal ocean liner. The underground control suites could be compared with the ship's engine room, although their tasks were far more numerous, and, if the asteroid's flight was to be correctly maintained, had to work in perfect coordination. The coordinators were, of course, the Martians. All this was explained to Mitch and Lemmy by the lunar controller, who, although he would not give them their freedom, treated his prisoners politely and did not hesitate to answer their questions as to how the ship worked.
1: It seems to me that you're on this asteroid, that you're the captain.
2: Well, perhaps first mate would be a better description.
3: And who is the captain, Jack Evans?
2: I am Jack Evans.
1: You?
3: But Paddy Flynn told us Jack Evans was a rebel, like he was.
2: Paddy Flynn was a good asteroid crewman, but he was a fool. He thought he could get back to Earth. He didn't realize just how long it was since he had left it.
1: You knew he was a rebel and you did nothing about it?
2: I knew his plan could not succeed. He intended to do nothing until we reached Earth anyway, and by that time he would have been safely locked up and out of harm's way.
1: And meantime, you let him believe you are a rebel too.
2: It kept him happy, and a happy man works well. He had as much chance of leading a rebellion on this ship as you have of getting back to Earth.
3: Thanks very much.
1: But what about that rebel song he taught the crew?
2: What about it?
1: Well, wouldn't their singing it make any difference to them?
2: The crew of this asteroid are all conditioned. You could teach them to sing a song in Chinese and they'd sing it, if they were ordered to.
1: Yeah, but that song mentioned the Earth. Didn't that have any effect on them, remind them of the planet they were native to?
2: Mr. Mitchell, to a conditioned type, Mars is the Earth. They are all under the impression that whenever they touch down on Mars, they have reached home.
1: And just like those so-called sheep farmers on the Argia Desert. They thought they were in the Australian outback.
2: It's no more than a state of mind. Where you believe you are, you are. If Lemmy were conditioned and I told him that the surface outside was the commercial road, he'd believe it.
3: Right.
2: It would be just like the real thing to him. He wouldn't know any better.
3: Well, what about that Martian? Is he a state of mind or does he really exist?
2: To the conditioned types, he does. He did to Paddy. Paddy never knew about this place. He'd never been in it.
3: That still doesn't answer my question.
2: Most of the orders you hear that voice give are definitely Martian.
3: But what about the geezer who gives the orders? What is he?
2: I told you, he is a colossal brain.
3: Nothing else?
2: No.
3: If I could see in that big box downstairs, what would be in there?
2: A mass of electronic equipment, far beyond your or my understanding.
3: Is that what a Martian consists of, then? A mass of electronic equipment?
2: On this ship, it does.
1: And how about the voice?
2: It emanates from the same place. It's produced by electrical impulses.
1: But it seemed to have the power to think.
2: It has, in much the same way as the computing machines down on Earth, or the one you carry aboard the Discovery. Although that hardly amounts to more than an abacus compared with the one aboard here.
3: So it's not a Martian at all, just a colossal electronic brain.
1: Which you operate.
2: To a great extent I do, but I also receive my orders from
3: it. What, you mean something you're in charge of, a machine, tells you what to do?
2: Yes, and I have better sense than to disobey.
3: Oh, blimey.
1: Would it know if you disobeyed?
2: Yes, it would.
3: And who built this thing?
2: It was assembled by condition types, specially trained for the work.
1: But who designed it?
2: The Martians. They design everything, but they use condition types to do the manual labor.
3: Oh, regular lords of the manor, aren't they?
1: So this story of there being a Martian on every asteroid's a lot of nonsense.
2: Not really. That great electronic brain represents the Martians. That amounts to the same thing as having a Martian aboard the ship. It is through it that my contacts with Martians are made.
3: You mean it's a radio receiver as well?
2: Receiver, transmitter, computer. It does everything a man could do, but a million times quicker. It'll even answer questions.
1: What kind of questions?
2: Look. Ask it anything you like. The date, the time, anything. Go on.
1: All right. What's the distance from here to Mars?

0: Distance to Mars is 1,800,331.5 miles. 331.6, 331.7, 331.8, 333.
1: Now, do you believe me?
2: Why was he increasing the figure?
1: We have a slight drift. Our orbit round the sun, and that's what we're traveling in at the moment, is not quite fast enough to keep the distance between us and Mars constant. But it's hardly worth worrying about.
2: I'm glad to hear it.
1: Your slowing the ship down so rapidly has upset the mechanism slightly. We're lucky it didn't even do more damage.
3: How does 738 find its way here?
1: It's following us on a homing beam that we're transmitting. It'll fly to us automatically. The brain could compute its arrival time to the nearest minute, if you care to ask it.
3: Can we?
1: If you want to. Now, go ahead.
3: But what do I say?
1: Just ask for the information you want.
3: At what time will asteroid 738 reach us?
2: Is that his brain ticking over?
1: You might call it that. Here comes the answer now.
0: Estimated time of arrival of asteroid 738 is 48 hours, 52 minutes. Ferrying sphere will arrive at Bay 5. Have landing arrangements completed in good time?
2: Landing arrangements? But nobody asked him anything about that.
1: It was just a check. Extra information relating to your questions is often given. But the bay has already been prepared. I sent a party out there less than an hour ago.
3: Where is Bay 5?
1: It lies on the edge of the horizon. You can just make it out. Come over here and I'll show you. There. See that oval-shaped dark patch?
3: Yeah.
1: That's the crater known as Bay 5. We're not close enough to see down onto its floor. If we were, you could see the ferry sphere stowed there.
2: And is that where the sphere from 738 will land?
1: Yes, you'll be able to see it.
2: What, you mean we'll still be in here 2 days from now?
1: You will remain here until I have you transferred to 738's ferry.
3: And what about Jep, Doc, and Frank?
1: I will have them picked up and taken to the bay in good time.
2: Well, I'll say this for you, mate. You've got things well organized.
1: Very well organized. You see how powerless you are. And yet, by cooperating with us, you could have many privileges.
2: If we cooperated, what would we have to do, like?
3: Lemmy.
2: Well, let's at least listen to what he has to offer.
1: Jet would take Paddy Flynn's place as supervisor of Section 1.
2: Oh, yeah?
1: Doc would be put in charge of sick quarters.
2: Yeah?
1: And other jobs found for you and Mr. Mitchell.
2: Go on.
1: But your greatest use to us would be on the moon colony. We need to establish a much larger one than anybody down on Earth has yet conceived.
2: Oh.
1: That is where you would be really useful. And you would be well rewarded for your trouble.
2: Sounds marvelous, doesn't it?
1: You'll think it over?
2: No. I just wanted to know what you had in mind, that's all.
1: Well, if you'll take my advice, you will think about it. And you have just 48 hours in which to make up your mind.
3: Until 738 gets here.
1: Precisely. And remember, there is nothing you can do to save the Earth. There is plenty you can do to save yourself.
2: From what?
1: From endless years spent working in an underground factory down on Mars. How does that prospect strike you?
2: Not very pleasantly, mate. Any more than you do.

0: Of course, Jet and I had absolutely no knowledge of Mitch and Lemmy's meeting with the former Lunar Controller. We were, in fact, still exploring the large sphere in the crater at that time, and hadn't realized that the men we'd followed had by now finished their work and returned to the airlock, leaving Jet and I shut out on the asteroid's surface. It was about then that the great Martian brain issued an order to the Lunar Controller. This necessitated his leaving Mitch and Lemmy in the tower, from which they had an uninterrupted view of the asteroid's surface to every point of the horizon.
1: Well, that's good riddance to him for a bit anyway.
2: And this is our chance to find our way back to Jet. Let's try the door we first entered this place by.
1: No go?
2: Doesn't seem like it. The door doesn't budge.
1: How about the door that Jack Evans, as he calls himself, went through?
2: I'll give him a chance to get well clear of here first. We don't want him to know we're following him.
1: Oh, I don't suppose it'd make any difference anyway. He wouldn't have left us here alone if we could get out.
2: No, but at least we might be able to contact Jet. You know, this vision phone seems to be exactly the same type as the one downstairs in the televiewer room. Try it, Lemmy.
1: Right.
2: Yeah, something's appearing.
3: Oh, blimey.
2: Retune it, Lemmy, quick.
3: Oh, that was the Lunar Controller walking along a corridor.
2: Yeah, well, let's hope he didn't hear us talking. Now, try and get Frank.
3: Ah, but how? I don't know his number.
2: Well, we'll have to use the hit-and-miss method. Now, get going.
3: Yes, Mitch.
4: Have one more try, Lemmy.
1: We must have been all over the ship a dozen times with this thing. I don't think it can tune into that televiewer room.
2: Hey, maybe you're right.
1: Oh, I'm glad you think so.
2: Don't you remember? Paddy said he could never tune into Jack Evans unless he had the Martians okay first.
1: You mean we have to ask that electronic brain?
2: No, it's not as simple as that. The Lunar Controller is Jack Evans, and the request must have come to him eventually. He must be the only one who knows how to tune this thing to the place we want to see.
1: And he only did it when he felt like it.
2: Of course. It's things like that that would have impressed Paddy that there really was a Martian aboard.
1: Well, the Lunar Controller's not here. So now what do we do? Consult the electronic oracle?
5: Attention, attention.
1: Aye, aye, he must have heard me.
5: Message to Controller from Asteroid 738. Can you take it now? Repeat. Can you take it now?
1: How can he? He's not here.
2: Yeah, I wonder what happens in a case like this. Does he hear the Martian's voice in whatever part of the ship he happens to be?
5: Message will be recorded.
1: Aye.
2: Ah, so that's how it's done.
3: Hey, look. On that panel. The red light's come on.
2: Yeah, that must be an indication that there's a message waiting for the controller. He'll play it over when he gets back.
3: Like an automatic telephone, you mean?
2: Similar principle, I expect.
3: Well, what do we do? Try to pick up Frank again?
2: I don't think there's much point in that.
3: No. Limey, Mitch.
2: What's the trouble?
3: Look. Martians.
2: Hey? Where?
3: Outside. On the asteroid surface. Two of them. Oh, and how horrible they look.
2: They don't look like Martians to me. They look like ordinary men in spacesuits.
3: Where have you ever seen a spacesuit like that?
2: Condition types must need suits if they ever go outside, and, well, they're bound to differ considerably from ours.
3: And what are they doing out there? Taking a stroll?
2: And whatever they're doing, they're heading directly for this lookout tower.
3: They must be off the sphere from asteroid 738. They're coming here to pick us up.
2: But the Martian said 738 wasn't due to arrive for more than 48 hours.
3: He could have been wrong, couldn't he?
2: I doubt it.
3: Then let's get out of here while the going's good.
2: Always assuming we can.
3: Well, let's try anyway, before those zombies or whatever they are get here.
2: Okay, we'll try the other door this time. It works! Come on, but I haven't much hope of our getting very far.
3: Yeah, this must be Evans's living quarters. Posh, isn't it?
2: Yeah, now I know what he meant when he said we'd have a comfortable life.
3: Yeah, a darn sight more comfortable than anything those condition types have got. All they have is a bed to sleep in and work to do.
2: And that's all we'll have if we don't get out of here. Look, there's another door over there. Let's try it.
3: And I better close this one first?
2: Yeah, go ahead.
3: All right, Mitch. She's shut.
2: And this one's opening.
3: What's behind it?
2: A spiral staircase.
3: Which is what he must have gone down.
2: I reckon so. Come on, let's follow him.
3: Not so fast, Mitch. You're making me dizzy. How much further?
2: We're just coming to the bottom now.
3: So?
2: Another door directly ahead. And a lofty corridor leading off to the right.
3: Try the door.
2: No, it doesn't function, Lemmy.
1: And it'll have to be the corridor, won't it?
2: Yeah, let's go.
1: Looks like we're coming to the end of it at last.
5: Attention, attention.
1: Aye, aye.
5: Crew personnel are warned that it is dangerous to proceed beyond this point without protective clothing.
1: What protective clothing?
5: If you are not suitably dressed, turn back immediately.
2: Now, what's all that about?
1: Yeah, it must be something to do with that door at the end there.
2: Yeah, let's get a little closer to it, Lemmy. But take it slowly.
1: Of course. Where do you think it leads to?
2: Lemmy, now how should I know?
1: Well, you might have
5: attention,
1: known.
5: Attention, attention.
1: All right, there he goes again.
5: The door you are now approaching leads to the asteroid surface. It is dangerous to proceed any further unless you are wearing suitable clothing. This is the last warning.
1: So that's it. You mean spacesuits.
2: And we haven't got them. All right, Lemmy, hold it. Well, that's that, I reckon. We have no choice but to go back. We cannot escape.
1: Silly. Isn't it?

0: Mitch, listen.
1: An airlock.
0: Somebody's coming through that door. And it must be those two geezers we saw outside. Hadn't we better scarper? Oh, blimey, here they come. Well, what are you standing there for? Come on, Mitch.
2: Ah, what difference does it make? They got nowhere to run to.
0: We can go back upstairs, can't we?
2: If we can, they can. We'd have to face them in the end. We might as well do it now.
0: Here they are. Oh, look at them. Enough to frighten the daylights out of you.
3: Doc, look who it is.

0: paired with Arnie's, we found a sphere, Mitch, just like the one you described. If we can get out to it again, we believe we could take off in it and get away from here.
1: You think so?
0: Well, why not? All we have to do is find Frank, get up to Bay 5, and help ourselves to the necessary number of suits.
2: Yeah, but how are we going to get to Bay 5, except by the way you just came? We need suits for that, and only you and Doc have got them.
0: We go back by the same route as you came here. Back to Frank, that is. It shouldn't be too difficult then to find our way back to that suit store.
1: And then?
0: We pick up three more, return, go back through that airlock, and make our way back to the crater, where that sphere is.
2: That sounds dandy, Jet, but there's just one snag. There is no way back to Frank.
0: How do you mean?
2: Lemmy and I are prisoners here. We can't go out, and we can't go back. At least, no further than to that lookout tower upstairs.
1: Right. Well, who's holding you prisoners? Get ready for a shock.
2: The Lunar Controller.
1: Luna?
2: What?
3: Oh, you're joking, both of you.
1: If we are, it's the silliest joke I ever played.
0: But how can he possibly be on this asteroid?
2: It's all too simple, and there's no time to explain now.
0: But you've got to explain me.
2: I tell you, there isn't time. What's more important is that you should get back to the Discovery,
1: yeah,
2: if that sphere will take you, and warn Earth to close down every television station until further notice.
0: Are you crazy?
2: I wish I were. You say you think you can get that sphere off the ground?
0: We certainly do.
2: Then put your helmets on, get back there and do it.
3: And leave you behind.
2: Look, how can we get to that ship? You and Jet getting back to the Discovery is far more important than leaving us here.
0: Now, wait a minute, Mitch. It's not so easy as that.
2: Why not?
0: In the first place, that ship's built to carry a crew of 8, and we've no idea how to navigate it. We're hoping Frank has. According to Paddy, Frank was trained as a crewman, and he'd know exactly how to control the thing. Put us right when we made mistakes.
2: Oh, that's reasonable.
0: In the second place, I don't see what closing down television stations has to do with a Martian invasion.
3: Incidentally, where's the Lunar Controller now?
2: In another part of the ship, but he'll be back, I can guarantee it. And if you intend to get away, you'd better get started.
0: I tell you, we have no intention of leaving you, Frank, or Lemmy behind.
2: Very well, if that's your final word on the matter.
0: It certainly is.
2: All right, let's get upstairs, and you can see a few things for yourself while Lemmy and I explain exactly what's happened to us since we saw you last.
3: Leave it, Mitch. The Lunar Controller. And this is where he controls the asteroid from?
1: Yes, Doc. And if you ask me, is the big noise aboard here.
3: But where does he get his orders from?
2: From outside somewhere. The Martians themselves, he said.
0: Did he say where they were?
2: No, he didn't.
1: I don't think he knows any more than Paddy did.
0: And the Martian, the brain, as you call it.
1: What, you don't believe it?
0: It seems so fantastic.
1: You listen to this, then. What is the estimated arrival time of asteroid 738 at this position? And how's your father? There he goes, figuring it out.
0: How long does it take?
4: Estimated arrival time of asteroid 738 at present position is 47 hours, 54 minutes. Second question, not understood.
1: I don't suppose he even knows what a father is.
0: This is almost unbelievable.
2: 47 hours, 54 minutes. That's the maximum time we have to find a way out of here, pick up the suits, and get out to that sphere.
1: Not forgetting going back to Frank.
0: Which way did you come in?
2: We came through that door that knocked you out.
0: You mean it didn't affect you?
2: No, it was open. We just walked in. The huge case that contains the super electronic brains housed in there.
3: Well, no wonder the place was so well guarded.
0: Then can't we go back that way? I know I could find the televiewer room from there.
1: It's no go, Jet. The only door leading to that place doesn't work. Not to us, anyway. Mr. Jack Evans wasn't kidding when he said we were prisoners.
0: Oh. And you've no idea when the controller will be back?
2: No, Jet. It might be hours. It might be minutes.
0: Then we must work fast. Lemmy.
1: Yes, mate?
0: Go into the other room. Yeah? Take the sheets off that bed in there, then put the rest of the covers back in place so they look as though they haven't been disturbed.
1: What's your idea?
0: Oh, don't ask questions. Do as I tell you.
1: Yes, Jet. Right away.
3: Well, what's on your mind?
0: I think we might persuade Mr. Jack Evans, Lunar Controller, or whatever he cares to call himself, to help us get away from this asteroid back to the Discovery.
2: What? How?
0: Do you think he realizes Doc and I are here?
2: I don't know.
0: Well, he's not superhuman. Not like that electronic brain. He could only know we were here if he were told.
3: But look, Jet, he may have a vision phone where he is and be looking at us and listening to what we're saying right now.
0: And he may not. We'll work on that assumption anyway.
3: Oh, here comes Lemmy back now.
1: I'll strip that bed down, but it doesn't seem to have any sheets. All the covers are the same, so I brought this one.
0: See if you can tear it.
1: Well, that'll spoil it.
0: Go on, Lemmy. Help him, Doc. If it does tear, rip it into strips.
3: Okay. Come on, Lemmy. I'll give you a hand.
1: All right.
0: Now, Mitch, ask that brain how long it'd take a sphere to get from here to Mars.
2: Right. Question. What is the estimated time it would take for a ferry from Bay 5 to reach Mars? Let's hope he doesn't throw that question back in our face.
4: Ferries cannot reach Mars from this is your destiny.
2: Oh, well, we knew that already.
0: The large sphere, what I meant. What do they call that?
2: I'm afraid I haven't a clue.
0: And we can't...

0: any questions about it. But I'm sure it would reach there. It's well stocked with food and obviously is built for long-distance flights.
1: Then what are you worrying about?
0: I want to know how long we can expect to be traveling, that's all. A lot may depend on it. An asteroid like this could easily overtake one of those spheres. I just want to know if we have a chance.
1: If we get away immediately, we'd be nearly 48 hours ahead of any other ship that tried to pursue us.
0: It sounds a long time, but a million miles is a long way. Assuming we are pursued by a faster ship, or even an asteroid like this, will 48 hours start help us much?
1: I wish I could answer that.
2: Here you are, Jet. Yeah. It was pretty tough material, but we managed it.
0: Good.
2: Now, what do we do?
0: Mitch and Lemmy will sit here in front of the door where the controller can see them as he comes in.
2: Mm-hmm. Yeah?
0: You and I will stand at the side by the wall on which the door is hinged.
2: Uh-huh.
0: Then, as soon as he's in the room...

That was episode 15 of Journey into Space. Taking part in this recording were Andrew Foles as Jet Morgan, Alfie Bass as Lemmy, Guy Kingsley Pointer as Doc, and Don Sharp as Mitch. Other parts were played by David Jacobs and Alan Tilpin. The orchestra was conducted by Van Phillips, who also composed the music. Journey into Space was written and produced for the BBC by Charles Chilton.

0: Jet Morgan, Doc, Mitch, and Lemmy are in the main room of the tall lookout tower, normally occupied by the former lunar controller, who the Earthmen have now discovered has been in league with the Martians all the time. The controller, or Jack Evans, as he was known to the late Paddy Flynn, is at present in another part of the asteroid, and as far as the Earthmen can tell, is unaware that Jet and Doc have joined Lemmy and Mitch in the tower. Jet sent Lemmy to Evans' room to get a sheet from the bed and tear it into strips. Then he laid his plans for escaping from the asteroid in the large sphere that he and Doc had examined in the crater, known as Bay 5.
1: Now, Mitch, ask the brain how long it would take a sphere to get from here to Mars.
2: Right. Question. What is the estimated time it would take for a ferry from Bay 5 to reach Mars?
3: Cannot reach Mars from this distance.
2: Oh. Well, we knew that already.
1: Well, the large sphere, that's the one I meant. What do they call that?
2: I'm afraid I haven't a clue.
1: And we can't ask any questions about it. But I'm sure it would reach there. It's well stocked with food and obviously is built for long-distance flights.
2: And what are you worrying about?
1: I want to know how long we can expect to be traveling, that's all. A lot may depend on it. An asteroid like this could easily overtake one of those spheres. I just want to know if we have a chance.
2: Well, if we got away immediately, we'd be nearly 48 hours ahead of any other ship that tried to pursue us.
1: Yeah, it sounds a long time, but a million miles is a long way. Assuming we are pursued by a faster ship or even an asteroid like this, will 48 hours start help us much?
2: I wish I could answer that.
4: Here you are, Jet. It was pretty tough material, but we managed it.
1: Good.
4: Now what?
1: Mitch and Lemmy will sit here in front of the door where the controller can see them as he comes in.
4: Uh-huh.
1: You and I will stand at the side by the wall on which the door is hinged.
4: Right.
1: Then, as soon as he's in the room...
2: Now, this sounds like him now.
5: About time and all. I was beginning to think he was never coming back.
2: Now, quiet, Lemmy, and try to look as though we've never left this place.
5: Here he is.
2: He's got Frank with him.
6: In you go, Rogers.
5: Mitch and Lemmy, so this is where you are.
6: This is where you are, and this is where you stay, until the big asteroid gets here.
2: And then?
6: You'll be taken back to Mars, all of you. Where are the others?
5: How should we know? We were looking for them ourselves when we wandered into this place.
6: Well, it makes no difference. I'll find them sooner or later.
5: Sooner than you thought, mate.
6: Right, now grab him.
5: Down him, boys.
7: Tie him up, quick.
5: Nice.
7: Hold him, Lemmy. Sit in your chest.
5: All right, it's a big bloke. Come on, Mitch.
7: Get his hands behind his back.
1: Oh, that's that. Yeah, you can get up now. Well, Mr. Evans, how does it feel to be a prisoner yourself?
6: You can't get away with this.
1: We'll have a good try.
6: Untie me immediately.
5: What, after all the bother we went to tie you up?
6: What do you hope to gain by this, anyway?
1: Command of this asteroid.
6: You haven't the first idea how to run it.
5: Oh, I thought Nicholas was the brain on this ship. He can run it for us.
6: He certainly can. If you can get the brain to operate...
1: We intend to get away from here, in that big sphere in Bay 5.
6: You'll never do it.
1: You think not?
6: I know you won't.
1: With your assistance, I think we will.
6: And what assistance do you expect from me?
1: Show us how to open that door so we can find our way to that storeroom and get spacesuits for the rest of us. Also show us where our helmets are kept. We'd like to leave this place complete with all our own equipment.
6: I'm showing you nothing.
1: You'd better think again.
6: Nothing. You haven't a chance. 786 will be here in less than 45 hours.
1: All we need to know is how to get hold of some suits and get out to that sphere.
6: You wouldn't get very far. You'd be overtaken long before you reach Mars.
1: We'll take that chance. Now, how do we get to that storeroom?
6: Find out for yourself.
1: This is your last opportunity to tell us.
6: I have no intention of telling you.
1: Very well. Doc?
4: Yeah?
1: Put that spacesuit on.
4: Where are we going?
1: I think perhaps the controller would like a walk outside on the surface and give him time to think things over.
4: But we have no suit for him.
1: We won't bother with a suit.
4: What was that?
1: Unless, of course, you care to change your mind.
6: You wouldn't do it. You're bluffing.
1: You think so?
6: You wouldn't murder a man. Deliberately murder him.
1: What's the life of one man when the freedom of the whole world is at stake? All right, Doc, put your suit on.
4: Okay. That's me already. Do we put the helmets on now?
1: No, we'll wait until we're in the airlock. Or we may not hear if the controller tells us he's willing to cooperate after all.
6: I still think you're bluffing.
1: Pick him up, Doc, and let's go.
4: Sure thing.
1: Open the door, Lemmy.
5: Yes, mate.
1: Thank you. Now, Frank.
5: Yes?
1: Follow us down to the door on that vision phone and keep in touch.
5: Right.
1: Come on, Doc.
0: Surely Jet doesn't mean to take him outside.
5: He certainly spoke as though he did.
0: Yes, but with no suit on and atmospheric pressure outside down to zero, he can't mean it. He must be bluffing.
2: Now get over to that vision phone, Frank. See if he can pick him up.
5: Hi.
2: Here comes a picture now.
3: Yeah, but not the one we want.
2: Well, try it again. That's it, Frank. Yeah, that's the corridor that leads to the outside door.
3: Yeah, but they wouldn't have reached it yet. There's no sign of
2: them. Give them time. They'll appear. They're probably still descending the stairs.
3: There they are.
2: Hello, Jet. Can you hear me?
8: Hello, Mitch. Yes, we can.
2: Does he still think you're bluffing?
8: Yes, he does, but he'll soon learn differently.
9: Attention, attention.
5: Aye, aye, the Martian.
9: Crew personnel are warned that it is dangerous to proceed beyond this point without protective clothing.
8: Heard that warning, Mr. Evans?
10: Of course I heard it.
8: You know what it means to go outside with no suit on?
10: I most certainly do.
8: And you're still willing to let Doc and me take you out there?
10: Go ahead. You can't scare me.
8: Very well.
9: Attention, attention.
5: Final warning coming up.
9: The door you are now approaching leads to the asteroid surface. It is dangerous to proceed any further unless you are wearing suitable clothing. This is the last warning.
8: And this is your last chance. Cooperate with us or we take you through the airlock.
10: Go on, then. Get it over.
8: Very well.
11: You're sure you don't want to change your mind?
10: You think I'm a fool, Captain Morgan? You wouldn't murder anybody. You won't get me to talk this way.
11: Take him inside, Doc, and put him on the floor. I'll close the door.
10: Sure.
11: Now, Doc, put your helmet on. See if Mitch can hear you.
10: Fastening helmet. Hello, Mitch. Can you hear me?
2: Yeah. Can you hear him, Jet?
11: No, I can't.
10: Of course you can't. Those suits are soundproof. You can talk to him only through the suit's radio.
11: That I can do as soon as I put my helmet on.
10: But then, he won't be able to talk to me.
11: Mitch can, though, through that vision phone. Anything you have to say, you can say to him, and he'll relay it to me.
10: But I have nothing to say.
11: In just a few moments, we'll be exhausting the air from this place. You know what that means, so far as you're concerned.
10: You expect me to suffocate.
11: You don't have to. All you have to do is give me the information I require.
10: I daren't do it.
11: Why not?
10: The Martians would punish me. Send me to work in the underground factories down on the Red Planet for the rest of my days. And on Mars, that can be a long, long time. At least twice the normal lifespan down on Earth.
11: You don't have to stay behind. You can come with us back to Earth.
10: That's a laugh. You'll never get back to Earth. None of you will.
11: We'd rather try than stay on this asteroid.
10: I'd rather stay here than try.
11: Then you can, for good.
8: Hello, Doc. Mitch, can you hear me?
10: Yeah.
2: Me too.
8: It's up to you now, Mitch. The controller can hear you, but he can't hear us. Take over, will you?
2: Right. Now listen.
10: I'm listening.
2: Do you agree to cooperate?
10: And be sent to the underground factories?
5: That's what you intended to do with us, isn't it?
10: The answer's no.
2: He says no, Jet.
8: Very well. Okay, Doc. Exhaust the air from here. And slowly. Contact.
2: Well, there it goes. In 5 minutes, it'll all be gone.
10: You're bluffing. You wouldn't exhaust all the air out of here.
5: Wouldn't we? You'll see, chum.
10: Well, don't you see, I can't help you. It's more than my life is worth.
5: Right now, your life ain't worth very much. Now, what's it to be?
10: Turn off the exhaust.
5: Oh, getting all excited now.
10: Well, turn it off, Captain Morgan. Turn it off.
5: No good yelling at him, mate. He can't hear you.
2: You have about as much air now as you'll find on the top of a mountain. And it's getting thinner all the time.
10: You can't do this.
5: Doing it, mate.
10: Stop. Stop. I'll cooperate. I'll do anything you say.
2: All right, Jet. That's it. He's willing to take along.
5: Look at him. He's turned Charlie. Sweating like he was in a Turkish bath.
10: I'll do anything.
5: Yeah.
10: Anything you say.
5: Yeah, that's more like it.
8: Fill her up again, Doc. We'll go back upstairs.
10: Sure.
8: Contact. And Mitch?
2: Yeah?
8: You can switch that vision phone off now. We'll see you in a few moments.
2: Good on you. Frank, see to it, will you?
5: Well, thank goodness he came round. I was beginning to think he wouldn't.
3: Oh, me too.
2: So what? There was hardly any air let out anyway.
3: What? But the way the controller looked, he seemed hardly able to breathe.
2: That was all in his imagination. Jet was bluffing.
3: Yeah.
2: But the controller was convinced the lock was exhausting, so he reacted as though it were. Let's thank our lucky stars he did.
5: Yeah.

0: Put him in the chair, Doc.
1: Okay.
2: Aren't you going to untie me?
0: Not at the moment. Later, perhaps, when you've proved that you really mean to help us.
2: Well?
0: How do we open that door?
2: It's operated by control on the main panel. The red row, fourth from the left.
0: Do all red controls operate doors?
2: Yes. And certain doors can only be operated from here.
0: Which?
2: Which? That one, the main door that leads into the room where the brain is housed.
0: The one that gives you a shock?
2: Yes.
0: How do we make it harmless?
2: That green button above the red control. Just press that.
0: Good. Now, how do we find our way to that storeroom?
2: It's very complicated.
0: How do we find our way?
2: If you call for one of the Sphere crew to meet you at a given place, he'll guide you to it.
0: And bring us back?
2: Yes.
0: Well, let's see how much of what you've told us so far is true. We'll try opening the door leading down to the Martian's room first.
3: It's working.
0: Good. All right, Mitch. Take Doc with you. Go down as far as that electrified door and wait.
3: And then?
0: Well, by the time you reach it, there should be a condition type waiting to escort you up to the storeroom. Collect three more suits from there and then come back.
3: Right. Come on, Doc.
1: Okay.
0: Get to that viewer phone, Frank. Keep your eye on them. If things go wrong, let me know at once.
2: Nothing should go wrong.
0: It had better not. Now, how do I get a condition type to meet Mitch and Doc?
2: The control is on the left-hand panel. Press and speak. They'll hear you and they'll obey you.
4: Hello, Jet. Can you hear me?
5: Jet, it's Doc.
0: Coming. Hello?
4: We've got the suits.
0: I can see you have.
4: Is there anything else before we come back?
0: Yes, in that same room, I remember seeing some metal bars.
4: Oh, yeah, they're still here. Though what they're for, goodness only knows.
0: I have a good use for them. Bring half a dozen with you.
4: Right.
0: And hurry back here as quickly as you can.
4: Sure thing.
0: And when you get to the main door leading to this place, tell the condition type to return to his quarters.
4: Roger. See you later, then.
0: Ah, Mr. Evans. There are a few more things I'd like to know.
2: Well?
0: That asteroid that's on its way here, how does it find us?
2: It homes on us. On a radio beam that we're transmitting.
0: Where's the transmitter?
2: That's it. There.
0: Uh-huh. When this asteroid is flying through space, how is its course set? Do you do it?
2: No. It's done by remote control. Radio signals are received, which are fed into the brain downstairs and then translated into orders, which are given to me verbally.
0: And then you pass the orders on to the crew personnel down below.
2: That's right.
0: So if that brain ceased to function, this asteroid would just be adrift in space, eh?
2: Yes.
0: And if the homing beam were cut off, could 786 still find its way here?
2: Not until it got fairly close.
0: And it's still a great way off.
2: It must be. It's not due to reach here for 44 hours at least.
0: Now, just one thing more. The big sphere in Bay 5, can that reach Mars?
2: Yes, it can.
0: How long would you take?
2: Why don't you ask the brain?
0: What are those big spheres called?
2: Long-distance cruise ships. That one is number 7.
0: Question. How long will it take long-distance cruise ship number 7 to reach Mars from this position? How long do I wait for an answer?
2: A few moments. Here comes your reply now.
6: The estimated time for a long-distance cruise ship to reach Mars from this position is 3 days. Number 7 is ready for takeoff.
0: 3 days. Well, if we leave now, it'll be nearly 2 days before anyone is likely to pursue us.
2: Why do you wish to go back to Mars anyway?
0: I have my reasons, and I'd rather not tell you what they are.
2: Somebody will be after you before you've been gone half an hour.
0: Huh?
2: That little bank of apparatus over there is constantly sending signals to HQ down on Mars and to the flagships of the invasion fleet. They know everything that goes on. No sphere is supposed to leave any asteroid without permission.
0: This is one time it will.
5: Hey, it's Doc and Mitch. They've come back.
1: Here you are, Jet. The suits.
3: And the metal bars. What do you want these for?
0: Are they tough?
3: It's impossible to bend them.
0: Now put them to one side for a moment. Now, hand out those suits and everybody put one on.
5: What about our own suits?
0: No, we carry those. Don't leave them behind.
5: Here, you. You told me and Mitch you had our helmets up here.
2: I have. They're in the next room in the locker.
0: Go in there. Let me get them.
5: Right.
1: Well, if our own suits are complete, what do we need these Martian ones for?
0: In case our own have been damaged. Give Frank a hand, will you, Doc? He's having trouble.
1: Oh, sure. Hold on, Frank. That's not the way. The bottom half must go on first.
5: The helmets were there. Every one of them.
0: Put them on the floor and I'll help you get into this Martian outfit.
5: Well, I have to wear that.
0: If you're coming with us, you do. Why?
5: Well, I don't like the cut. It's not my style.
0: Put it on and don't argue. Everybody dressed?
5: Well, aren't we going to put the helmets on?
0: No, not yet. Each of you pick up one of those bars.
1: What for?
0: Lemmy, that section in the corner. Smash it up.
5: Well, all that lovely equipment.
0: That lovely equipment will have a whole fleet of asteroids on our tail unless we render it useless. Now wreck it.
5: All right. Here we go.
0: Frank, get to work on that vision phone.
3: Sure.
0: The rest of us will work on this little lot.
7: It's a pleasure.
6: Attention.
5: All right, we've woken him up.
6: Emergency.
5: You've never had an emergency like this one, chum.
0: All right, that'll do. If anybody can get their gear to work now, they're welcome to try.
6: Emergency.
5: Shut up.
6: Emergency.
5: I said shut up. There, that's fixed him.
6: Emergency. Emergency.
5: There. When you're dead, mate, you should lie down.
0: Well, Mr. Evans, that, I think, about fixes any hope you had of making contact with outside.
7: You mean you're not taking me with you?
0: No.
7: But you must. If I stay here, I'll be sent to work in the underground factories.
5: Well, that's what you were going to do with us, wasn't it?
7: But you can't do this to me.
5: Can't we? You just watch us, mate.
7: At least untie me before you leave.
0: And have you tried to prevent our taking off?
7: But nobody knows I'm here. I shall starve to death.
0: All right, gentlemen, we'll go. Out onto the surface from the door downstairs and walk across to Bay 5. Put on your helmets and test the radios.
8: Testing.
3: Okay. Mitch calling.
8: Fine.
9: Can you hear me?
3: Okay, Lemmy.
9: Frank Rogers testing.
3: Okay, Frank. Now start downstairs, all of you.
4: Aren't you coming?
3: I'm staying for just a moment to speak to the controller.
4: Oh, very well.
7: Wait. Come back. You can't leave me here.
9: There's no use you yelling your head off, mate. We can't hear a word you're saying.
7: Jet.
9: Oh, it's Jet now, is it?
7: Jet. Don't go. Listen to what I have to say.
0: Well?
7: If you take me, I could be of great help to you.
0: And where's the guarantee that you won't contact the Martians and tell them exactly where we are and what we're doing?
7: I won't. I promise you. You can lock me up in the Sphere's restroom. There's no way I can contact anybody from there. The radio is down on the main deck in the flight control room.
0: And when we get to Mars?
7: If we're caught, it'll be as bad for me as it will for you. We're all in the same boat now.
0: Very well. I'll untie you. Put on your suit and walk in front of me. Head for the door that leads outside.
7: Yes. Yes, of course.
10: We made our way down the stairs and along the high corridor to the airlock which led out to the asteroid's surface. Once through the airlock, we crossed the rugged, pitted ground towards the crater known as Bay 5. As we did so, the brilliant sun suddenly appeared above the horizon and lit up the entire landscape in a magnificent, awe-inspiring contrast of white, illuminated rocks and long, pitch-black shadows. We reached Bay 5 and slowly and carefully climbed down the precipitous wall to the crater floor. We made our way across the floor to the large sphere, pressed the door control, and went inside.
3: All right, gentlemen. Take off your suits. Now, Lemmy.
4: Yes, Jet?
3: When everyone is undressed, collect the suits together and take them up to the top deck.
9: Well, how many decks are there, then?
3: Four. You get to them through the door in that central pillar. There's a ladder inside.
9: Right.
3: On the top deck, you'll find a line of 8 lockers. Stow the suits in there.
5: Sure. Let's have them, boys, and I'll get them out of your way.
11: How about me?
3: Your idea to go up to the restroom is a good one. You better go. But don't move from there unless I give you permission.
11: You're sure you don't want me to help you handle this craft?
3: Quite sure, thank you. Frank can tell us all we need to know about that.
11: Very well. I'll wait upstairs until I hear from you. How soon before you attempt a takeoff?
3: Just as soon as the boys have got those Martian suits off.
11: You still don't trust me, Jet, do you?
3: Why should I? Get upstairs and stay there.
11: Very well. But if you need any help, don't hesitate to ask.
3: Well, that's my helmet. I'll let you have the rest just as soon as I get this darn thing off.
5: Get it off is right. It's harder to get under these suits of armor than it is to get into them.
0: Now, Frank.
5: Sir?
0: According to Paddy, you were trained as a crewman for one of these ships. Is that true?
5: I don't remember being trained.
0: Well, you were conditioned at the time.
5: But this cabin is as familiar to me as my own room down on Earth.
0: You know what the controls are for? You can handle them?
5: Well, not both panels at once.
0: Of course not, but you could handle either equally well.
5: Oh, yes, Jed, I think so.
0: Now, the first thing you do is explain to the rest of us how to operate the controls.
5: It's simplicity itself.
0: Fine. Well, just as soon as the others are ready, we'll start.
5: This lever in neutral position holds the ship in whichever orbit it happens to be, whether it's round the sun or any other object in the solar system.
0: Well, that's clear enough. Is it clear to everybody else?
3: Well, what's the acceleration rate? There are no takeoff couches in this cabin.
5: Well, it's quite slow, Mitch, but goes on for a long time. The highest possible speeds can be achieved with very little discomfort to any of the men. It must take hours to slow down, then. Well, it does.
0: Well, I think we know enough to risk a takeoff. Frank, you'll take the main panel.
5: Right.
0: Mitch, you'll take the other, the one that sets us on course.
8: Roger.
0: Tune in that televiewer, Lemmy.
1: Right.
0: Now, let me know as soon as you get a picture.
5: It's coming now. It shows part of the crater, the sunlit side.
0: Well, rotate it. See if everything is clear out there.
5: Rotating.
10: We taking you off now?
0: Yes, Doc, any moment. We'll take it slowly at first. Go straight up before we make any attempt to set course for Mars.
10: Mm-hmm.
5: Televiewer rotated full circle. Not a sign of anybody.
0: Then let's get off. Take her off, Frank, and slowly.
5: Here we go. Nothing happening yet. We haven't budged. No, wait a minute. Yes, we have. We're moving. We are taking off. In slow motion.
0: Keep her that way, Frank. Slow is fast enough for the moment.
5: Right.
10: Height, 6 feet. And she's steady as a rock.
0: Change to lower camera, Lemmy. To the view below.
5: Coming up. 12 feet. Crater floor now in picture.
0: Increase the climbing rate, Frank, but take it easy.
5: Climbing rate increasing.
10: 24 feet. 30. 35. 40. Feet.
0: Hold her there. That's high enough.
5: Oh, blimey. Take it easy, Frank, boy. What are you doing?
8: Oh, sorry, Lemmy. I slowed down a little too fast.
5: Oh, I'll say you did. I nearly went shooting up to the ceiling.
0: Well, so far, so good. Now to set course. You ready, Mitch?
12: Yeah, Jeff. Lemmy will give me the necessary picture. All I can see now is the asteroid surface down below.
0: Did you hear that, Lemmy?
5: I heard. Manipulating camera now.
12: Yeah, picture's changing. I can see the sky. And there's Mars. Center it, Lemmy. Slap in the middle of the screen.
5: Doing it.
12: You're nearly there. Right, hold it.
5: Yeah, you're quite sure this thing led for the red planet just by our lining up on it on that screen?
0: Well, according to Frank, yes. Why?
5: Well, it just seems too good to be true, that's all.
12: Okay, course set. Now turn on the juice and let's see what happens.
0: Away you go, Frank. Maximum comfortable acceleration. Now, Lemmy, keep your screen tuned to that asteroid.
5: And what else would I be doing?
13: Contact.
10: It works.
5: We're leaving the asteroid behind anyway.
10: But are we flying on course?
0: I think we are, heading straight for Mars. We got away without a hitch.
5: Don't speak too soon, mate. According to that electronic brain, it's going to take us 3 days to get there. And anything could happen in that time. The old perishing Martian fleet could be after us. And catch us, too.
12: Yeah, that's the thing I like about you, Lemmy. So cheerful and optimistic.
5: Wow.

0: How are things, Doc?
1: Okay. Speed's still constant.
0: How long before we're close enough to go into orbit around the planet?
1: Oh, just a few hours. How are things upstairs?
0: Frank and Mitch are asleep.
1: And the controller?
0: Sullen as ever. Just lying on his bunk and looking very worried. He thinks the moment we set foot on Mars, a whole army of conditioned types will be waiting there to meet us.
1: He certainly doesn't look forward to falling into Martian hands again, does he?
0: He has good reason, Doc. The punishment for falling down on a job is very severe, or so he says.
1: And he certainly fell.
0: He'd prefer to go back to Earth and face a charge of treason. Only he doesn't think any of us will ever get back. Still, he's not going to fall into Martian hands if I can help it. He's too valuable to us.
1: Well, we'll have to watch him pretty closely when we land. Make sure he doesn't attempt to escape.
0: I don't think he's likely to want to, judging from what he says.
1: And I don't think we can believe half of what he says.
0: Well, I'll watch him, Doc. Don't you worry. Like a hawk.
2: Hey, Jet, come over here.
0: Coming. We'll continue this little talk later, Doc.
1: Sure.
0: Lemmy, what's your trouble?
3: I'm in no trouble. I thought you'd like to look at the televiewer. We're so close to Mars now, it more than fills the whole screen.
0: In just a few hours, we'll be making the landing right there in the Mare Australis.
3: And then?
0: We'll touch down alongside the Discovery, transfer to her, open up the radio, contact Earth, and tell them to close down all television stations immediately.
3: Yeah, I've been seeing them doing it and all.
0: They'll have to. You know what the result will be if they don't.
3: Well, let's hope we can convince them. And what's more, let's hope the Discovery is still where we left it.
0: The Martians would have no use for an antiquated old crate like the Discovery.
3: Yeah, antiquated by their standards, but to us, the latest and most luxurious thing in space travel.
0: Earth is certainly behind the times when it comes to flitting around the solar system.
3: Yeah, well, I suppose they will still be listening for us.
0: Well, why not? We haven't been missing all that long. They wouldn't give us up so quickly or so easily.
3: Not even if the invasion had already taken place?
0: But it hasn't.
4: Oh, anything might have happened since we were last on Mars.
0: Oh. You sound tired, Lemmy.
3: Oh, it's constantly staring at that screen.
0: Well, let me take over.
3: But there's at least another hour of me watch to go.
0: I'll do it, Lemmy. You go up and get some rest.
3: Oh, thanks, Jet Boy. That's nice of you.
0: You won't get much anyway. Everybody will be down here for landing operations long before you've had your sleep out. Change the picture, Lemmy. Let's have a look at the ground.
3: Picture coming up. Oh, and there's the Discovery.
5: 7,000.
3: Exactly as we left her. And the wrecked freighter alongside.
6: Any sign of anybody having been near?
3: Yeah, not that I can see. But we're still at a good height.
0: But descending rapidly. Take it easy, Frank. Touch her down gently.
6: Roger. 500. 400.
5: 300. 1,000. 900. 800.
0: Decrease landing speed still further.
5: 700.
7: She's almost as slow as she'll go now.
5: 600.
3: Still clear down below. Not a soul in sight anywhere. Just the Discovery and the wreck freighter.
5: 400.
6: Nearly down.
5: 300. 200.
6: Just a few feet. Get ready for the bump.
5: 100.
3: 100. What bump? We're down. We're on the deck.
6: I hardly felt a thing.
0: Nice work, Frank. First-class landing.
3: Oh, couldn't have done better myself.
0: Well, let's not waste any time. We'll get out of the Discovery right away.
8: What, all of us, Jet?
0: No, just two. Then if anything should go wrong, there are at least three of us still safe. For the present, at any rate.
8: You'll take Lemmy, of course.
0: Of course. I need him to get that radio going. Whatever else we may not do, we must contact Earth.
6: Well, it doesn't look as though you'll have any trouble. There's no reception committee out there.
0: Get your suit, Lemmy, and put it on.
3: Right, yes, mate.
0: Keep your eye on the controller, Doc. See, he makes no move to contact any of his old cronies down here on Mars.
9: Old is right.
10: Hello, Doc. Can you hear me?
3: Yeah.
6: We can see you, too.
10: Then we'll get over to the Discovery straight away.
9: Which way are we going in? By the cargo hatch?
10: No, Lemmy, by the main door.
9: But that's on the other side of the ship.
10: Oh, what of it? We can still talk to Doc and Mitch around there, even if they can't see us.
9: Well, all right, then. The main door.
10: Still hear us?
3: Yep, loud and clear.
10: Just coming round to the main door now. We'll...
9: Hey, what's going on here?
3: Something wrong?
10: The door, it's open.
6: Well, of course it is. Doc opened it to let in you and me, just before we were carried off to the asteroid, remember?
10: No, I don't.
9: What does it matter anyway? Saves us opening now, doesn't it? Come on, let's get inside.
10: Up you go, then.
9: Climbing the ladder now. Oh, this is just like coming home after a long, wet, dull holiday. Oh, blimey.
10: Now what?
9: Here, you wait till you get up here and you'll see.
10: Well, up.
3: What is it, Jet? What's wrong?
10: The inner door is open, too.
3: The airlock, you mean?
9: It's an air unlock now.
6: But that's impossible. One door must always be shut. The others can't open unless it is.
9: Impossible yet. And both of them wide open, as large as life.
10: Oh, that puts paid to taking our suits off.
9: I can still manipulate the radio. Or I could do it with boxing gloves on.
10: Well, let's get into the cabin and see you do it. I'll lead the way this time.
9: Up you go, then.
10: Good grief.
9: Not more trouble.
10: Wait till you get up here. You'll see.
1: What is it this time?
9: Oh, blimey. The bailiffs have been...
6: Pete's sake, what's going on over there?
1: Is the radio out of action?
9: Out of action, nothing. There's no radio here.
1: What was that?
9: In fact, there's very little of anything here.
10: The whole place has been stripped. Equipment, bunks, lockers. Oh. There's nothing but bare walls. Everything's gone.
9: And with it, all chance of contacting Earth.

That was episode 16 of Journey to Space. Taking part in this recording were Andrew Foles as Jet Morgan, Alfie Bass as Lemmy, Guy Kingsley-Pointer as Doc, and Don Sharp as Mitch. Other parts were played by David Jacobs and Alan Tilpham. The orchestra was conducted by Van Phillips, who also composed the music. Journey into Space was written and produced for the BBC by Charles Chilton.

0: 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This evening's show was entitled, The World in Peril. 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Tune in again, next Saturday evening, same time, same place, for another set of thrilling, awesome, high-flying Adventures of Superman shows here on Audio Theater. This is Christopher saying, thanks for listening. Till then, have a great one.
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Welcome to Audio Theater for Thursday, June 4th, 2026. 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

0: I am the Whistler, and I know many things, for I walk by night. I know many strange tales hidden in the hearts of men and women who have stepped into the shadows. Yes, I know the nameless terrors of which they dare not speak.
1: Yes, it's time for another strange tale by The Whistler. Each Wednesday evening at this same time, The Whistler brings you an unusual story of conflict and emotion. Tonight, The Broken Chain.

0: first occurred to him 6 months ago. And of course, he'd shuddered a little and cast it out. Of course. Arnold Stanton, respectable businessman, citizen taxpayer, would be horrified at such an idea. So he went back to his routine and resolved never to let himself think about it again. But in spite of him, the thought did come back 2 weeks later. Then only a week after that. Then at more frequent intervals until he found it popped into his head at least once every day. It was worse on weekends, when he had to be with Evelyn all the time, when her helplessness, her utter dependence on him for everything, rose up and almost smothered him. By now, the thought didn't seem so horrible anymore. It had attained a kind of normal, logical quality, and he found he liked to dwell on it, like a problem in mathematics. In short, Arnold Stanton was ready to murder his wife.
1: Is that you, Arnold?
2: Yes, Evelyn.
1: You're a little late tonight, dear. Did you miss the bus?
2: Sam Moore drove me home.
1: Oh, of course. It is Monday.
2: Yes, Evelyn, it's Monday.
1: Oh, you look so tired, darling. I think you've been working too hard. Kiss?
2: Of course.
1: That's better. You know, we ought to take a little vacation, a day or two. A week, perhaps. We could get a cabin
2: at Wilder's Cove, right?
1: What's the matter with Wilder's Cove?
2: Nothing. It's been good enough for the past 10 years. I suppose it'll do for the next 10.
1: Oh, you're a darling, Arnold. You always manage to see things my way. And Miss Roberts could look after things at the office while we're gone. Dinner'll be ready in just a minute. Oh, how is she these days?
2: How is who?
1: Oh, Miss Roberts, silly.
2: Same as ever.
1: You know, darling, we ought to have her out to dinner some evening. Not that I want to share you with another woman, but I think about Miss Roberts and I feel sort of superior. She must lead an awfully dull life.
2: I don't know. She seems to have her interests.
1: Oh, such as they are. Poor dear, working so hard in your office all day, going home to that dreadful lonely apartment. Oh, darling, I'm so lucky to have you. I don't know what I'd do if anything should happen. But we won't ever talk about that, will we, dear? We're so happy, Arnold. Now, you sit right down with your paper, and I'll have dinner on the table in just a second.
2: Very well, dear.
1: There's nothing wrong, is there, Arnold?
2: No. Why?
1: Well, you hardly said a word. What's the matter? Cat got your tongue? Ah, oh, there's a dear. Now, I'll call you in a shake. I have a special surprise. Baked beans, just the way you like them, and apple turnips.

0: Yes, Arnold, this Monday night is different from all the rest. 6 months ago, it was just a vagrant, horrifying idea. Now it's an obsession, isn't it? It's a terrible decision, Arnold. And there's no one to talk it out with. No one in whom you can confide. You sit there staring at the newspaper without seeing it. Thinking. Thinking how you hate her and the senseless prattle you've had to listen to for 10 years across the dinner table. But you can't walk out, Arnold. That's the strange part of it. You've decided it would be too cruel to walk out. She leans on you. She's dependent on you for everything. No, Arnold, you can't walk out.
1: Arnold, come on, darling. The beans are on the table.
2: Yes, dear. Coming.
0: It's odd, isn't it, Arnold? How a random thought like the one that struck you 6 months ago can take hold and grow and finally solidify into something very real. As evening after evening of Evelyn's nonsensical prattle drives you closer and closer to it. Yes, you've decided it has to be tonight, haven't you, Arnold? And you're smart enough to realize that most murderers are tripped up by their own cleverness, that the plan surest of success is the simple one. As usual, you help Evelyn with the dinner dishes. But tonight,
1: yes,
0: your mind isn't on your work.
1: That's my best Haviland china. I don't know why, but it struck me tonight that there's no use letting it gather dust in the closet. We almost never use it, and I said to myself, there's no use having nice things if you can't enjoy them. I think that's right, don't you, Arnold? Don't you think that's right? Arnold, aren't you listening to me?
2: Oh, sorry, dear. Yes, of course.
1: Oh. Well, here's the casserole. Be careful, dear. I was saying about using the Haviland for every day.
2: Yes, there's no use having nice things if you can't enjoy them.
1: Well, I hope you don't think it's wrong, Arnold. It is lovely china, but after all, what's the use
2: of
1: having
2: dear,
1: nice...
2: Of course,
1: oh, do be careful with that casserole, dear. Aunt Leona gave it to us for a wedding present, remember? Poor darling. She'd be alive today if it weren't for that terrible accident.
2: What? Accident? I don't remember.
1: Oh, of course you do, dear. The bathtub.
2: Bathtub.
1: Arnold! Our best casserole!
0: You try and comfort Evelyn, but she's heartbroken. Her best casserole, Arnold. You do feel sorry for her, don't you? It's clear now that you could never leave her. Why, that would be more cruel than the other way. So there's going to be an accident, isn't there, Arnold? A simple, ordinary accident, like Aunt Leona's in the bathtub tomorrow morning. Everyone knows she sleeps late, that you always have breakfast in town, that you're at the office working before she gets up.
2: 10 o'clock, dear, time we were in bed.
1: I suppose so.
2: I'm awfully sorry about the casserole, dear.
1: Oh, you probably think I'm being silly about it, Arnold. But after all, it's Haviland, and you just can't buy it these days. It simply isn't to be had, and it's the only thing Aunt Leona gave us. You do understand, don't
2: I'll
1: you, Arnold?
2: I'll try and find another one tomorrow.
1: Oh, it's no use, Arnold. Haviland just
2: isn't. Let me try, dear. About tomorrow, I forgot to tell you that the coffee shop where I usually have my breakfast is closed for redecoration. I was wondering if you'd mind getting up early tomorrow and fixing me a little breakfast.
1: Why, I'd love to, dear. You know I love waiting on you.
2: Yes, I know.
1: Oh, it'll be fun, Arnold. We'll have hotcakes and sausages and eggs. Oh, my. I am sleepy. I better run up to bed if I'm to get up with the birds. Oh, it'll be fun, Arnold. I think it'd be nice if we did it more often.
2: Perhaps it would.
1: Good night, darling. And you do understand
2: about... Yes, Evelyn, I do understand about the casserole.
0: It's a long night, isn't it, Arnold? The longest night you ever spent in your life. You lie there wide awake, looking up at the ceiling, at the shadow of the chandelier in the moonlight, the black silhouette of its chain against the pale gray of the ceiling. Yes, Arnold, a chain. That's what you're going to do tomorrow morning, isn't it? Break the chain. Smash it into 1,000 pieces.
2: Oh, Evelyn. Are you awake, Evelyn? She's gone. She's
3: downstairs. I'm too late. I should have known she...
2: Ah. Evelyn?
4: Is that you, darling? You see, I didn't forget. I'm just getting into the tub, and I'll have breakfast ready before you get dressed.
2: Don't hurry. There's plenty of time. Excuse me, dear. There's just one thing before I go downstairs.

with the prologue of The Broken Chain, CBS brings you another strange tale by The Whistler. You know, when you mix nitric acid and glycerin together, you get a pretty explosive combination. And when you add an unlimited supply of gasoline to that tired pre-war car of yours, the result can be just as dangerous. 15,750 people died on the country's highways during the first 6 months of this year. 40% more than the same period last year. And the toll is rising daily. Remember, the next time you get into your car, that it can't always happen to the other fellow. And don't take a chance. Have your lights and brakes checked regularly. And then keep a cautious foot on that accelerator, just to make sure. Now, back to The Whistler.

0: So the chain is broken, Arnold, after 12 years. And Evelyn lies dead where you left her, of an accidental fall in the bathtub. There won't be many questions. There can't be. There were no questions about Aunt Leona, were there? Lots of people fall in bathtubs, hit their heads, and drown. And it's so simple, Arnold. You take the 7:13 bus, as usual. Drop into the coffee shop for breakfast, as usual. Report to the office at exactly the usual time. The neighbors all know she sleeps until well after you've left. That she must have been alone at the time of the fall. All you have to do now is to carry on exactly as you always do. To be careful that nothing happens on this day that will distinguish it from all the other drab, monotonous days before the chain was broken.
1: Mr. Stanton?
2: Oh, I'm sorry, Miss Roberts. Where was I?
1: Let's see. We will appreciate anything you can do to expedite shipment, since we are committed on delivery by February 1st.
2: Oh, yes, Merton Amalgamated Foods. Please add this, Miss Roberts. Paragraph. Incidentally, Mrs. Stanton wants particularly to be remembered to your wife and suggests if Mrs. Merton is accompanying you east that you make it a point to stay with us. Regards, and I think that ought to do it.
1: I'll get it out right away.
2: Mm-hmm.
1: Oh, by the way, how is Mrs. Stanton lately?
2: Same as ever. She was sleeping like a baby when I left this morning. You know how she is about getting up early.
1: Yes, I know. Oh, it's 11:45, Mr. Stanton. Remember, you have a luncheon appointment at 12:30.
2: Well, thank you, Miss Roberts. I'll remember.
0: Arnold. Business as usual. They haven't found her yet. They'll call you as soon as they do, and it can't be much longer. 11:45. Who'll find her, Arnold? The grocery boy or the mailman, perhaps? No, they wouldn't go upstairs. It'll probably be Mrs. Bronson down on the street. Nosy old Mrs. Bronson coming around just about now, pounding on the back door.
2: Oh, it's you, Richard.
3: Well, what's the matter, Mr. Stanton? You nearly jumped out of your chair. Tuesday, you know, our day to go over the accounts.
2: Oh, yes, the accounts.
0: Business as usual, Arnold. Everything you do this day is going under a microscope. Richards will remember how you jumped just then. Concentrate on the figures, Arnold.
3: 1944-45, our account with Great Western Stores amounted to $72,800.
0: But you can't concentrate, no matter how hard you try. Mrs. Bronson will knock on the back door and no one will answer. But how will she get in to discover Evelyn? Did you leave the door unlocked, Arnold? You were so excited that you might have forgotten. That would mean you'd have to find her yourself tonight when you come home.
2: No, no, I can't do that.
3: What was that, Mr. Stanton?
2: Oh, I'm sorry, Richard.
4: You said you couldn't do something.
2: Yes. I mean, I can't spend any more time on the reports right now. Would you mind leaving them here so I can check them this afternoon?
4: Is anything wrong?
2: No, nothing's wrong, Richard. Please go now.
1: There was a Mr. Weston Haverhill to see you while you were out to lunch, Mr. Stanton.
2: Haverhill? I don't know any Haverhill.
1: Well, rather nice-looking young man.
2: Was he here on business?
1: Well, he said it was personal and quite important.
2: I see. Anything else?
1: No. Were you expecting anything?
2: No, Miss Roberts. Nothing.
1: Oh, well, here's your letter to Mrs. Merton. I included that additional paragraph about your wife and... Oh, that reminds me.
2: Huh? Reminds you of what?
1: Oh, I'm sorry. There was another message while you were out to lunch and... I don't know how I could have overlooked it. It was right on my pad.
2: What was it, Miss Roberts?
1: Well, it was nothing urgent or anything like that.
2: What was the message?
1: It was from your wife. She said she's playing bridge at Mrs. Bronson's and may be late getting home this evening. She didn't want you to worry about her. That's all.
0: Don't faint now, Arnold. You don't want Miss Roberts to see you faint. What she said wasn't so remarkable, just an ordinary telephone call. Business as usual, Arnold. Wait until she gets out of the room. You better say something, anything.
2: Thank you, Miss Roberts.
1: Oh, not at all. If you'll sign the letter.
5: Yes, of course. There you are.
1: Thank you.
0: All right, Arnold, she's gone. You can let go now. She won't be back. That's it. Put your head down on the desk and let everything go black.
2: It can't be true. She's not alive. I saw her die. She's not alive. I'll go home and... Oh, I can't go home. I can't take the chance. Business as usual.
0: Miss Roberts might have made a mistake, Arnold. Perhaps the message came in yesterday, a week ago. Perhaps she looked at the wrong page of her book by mistake.
6: Yes, Mr. Stanton?
2: Miss Roberts?
6: Yes, sir?
2: I was just thinking... I was wondering...
6: Yes? Yes, sir?
2: No, never mind. I found what I was looking for. Never mind.
6: Well, if there's anything...
2: What's the matter with me? I can't make an issue with a phone call. Stand out like a sore thumb afterwards. She... I know she's wrong. I know it. But I gotta rest. I gotta get myself together. Yeah, rest. Try to forget about it.
1: Why, Mr. Stanton.
2: Huh?
1: Are you still here? It's after 5.
2: Oh, I must have dozed off. I've been working a little too hard lately.
1: Mr. Stanton, is something wrong?
2: No, why?
1: Well, you acted so strangely all
2: What's
1: day.
2: What's so strange about a man getting tired and falling asleep?
1: I don't know, Mr. Stanton. I'm sorry.
2: I'm sorry, too, Miss Roberts. It's late now. It's after 5. You better run along. I'm going, too. I don't want to be late. Evelyn will be waiting dinner, and
1: I thought I told you, Mr. Stanton, she's playing bridge.
2: Oh, yes, that's right. I forgot. By the way, Miss Roberts.
1: Yes?
2: Were there any other calls this afternoon?
1: Oh, I'm glad you reminded me. Mr. Averill called again and said not to disturb you, that he'd see you tonight at home.
0: Mr. Haverhill. You don't know who he is or what he is, Arnold. And you haven't got time to think about it now. Perhaps he's a plainclothesman, a detective. Anything is possible, isn't it? You've been such an awful failure. Business as usual, Arnold. Nothing you've done today was usual. Barking at your secretary, jumping at open doors, falling asleep exhausted for 4 hours this afternoon. And they'll remember everything when the time comes, Arnold. But still, you can't run out now. You've got to go through with it. You've got to go home and find out once and for all.

0: Evelyn? Evelyn, dear?
1: You stop with your hand on the bathroom doorknob. Somehow you can't go in and face it. Not yet. Not until you're sure, Arnold. The answer is just inside the door on the right. But you can't take it right now. You stand there for a minute, not thinking, not moving, feeling the pulse pound in your temples. And then you find yourself fumbling for a cigarette.
0: Gotta take it easy. Cigarette.
1: You tear it to pieces, trying to get it out of the package. And then find you have no matches, so you skip the cigarette for the time being.

0: Hello, Mrs. Bronson?
1: Yes. Who's this, please?
0: Arnold Stanton.
1: Oh, yes, Mr. Stanton.
0: I don't want to bother you, Mrs. Bronson, but...
1: Well, is anything the matter? You don't sound quite like yourself.
0: No, nothing like that, Mrs. Bronson. I just...
1: Yes?
0: There was a message for me this afternoon at the office. Something about Evelyn playing bridge, I think.
1: Oh, yes.
0: She isn't there with you, is she?
1: Why, yes, Mr. Stanton. She's right here. Would you like to speak to her?
0: Yes, I would.
1: Well, just hold on. Evelyn, dear. Hello?
0: Evelyn.
1: What's the matter with you?
0: Evelyn, I don't understand.
1: Wait a minute, Mr. Stanton. This is Mrs. Bronson again. Evelyn isn't here after all. I'm terribly sorry. She must have left while I was talking to you. Probably on her way home now. Ought to be there.

0: There she is, Arnold, just as you left her this morning. There's only one answer now. They discovered her and they're trying to trap you. Mrs. Bronson knows. Miss Roberts knew this afternoon. They all know. You run to the window at the end of the hall and look down onto the porch. A tall, serious young man is waiting at the front door. You know who he is, don't you, Arnold? You have to face him, Arnold. One thing more and you'll be sure. Slowly, you walk to the front door.
1: What is it? What do you want?
2: I'm sorry, Mr. Stanton.
1: Get it over with. What do you want?
2: My name's Haverhill. I've come to talk to you about your wife.
1: I thought so.
2: It's a rather serious proposition, you know.
1: Well, can't you come back later?
2: No, I want to...
1: Listen. Just give me 5 minutes. That's all I want. Just 5 minutes.
2: Now, wait a minute, Mr. Stanton.
1: Go away.
2: Yeah, look,
1: come back later. Go away.
0: It's a mile across the living room to your desk and the pistol in the middle drawer. You'd given it to Evelyn Arnold because she was afraid while you were away at the office. Because she couldn't stand being without you alone. You take it out. Notice how cold it feels in your hand. Check the breech and find it's loaded, ready to go. You're tense now as you sit down in the easy chair by the fireplace. 4 minutes left, Arnold, and you won't need all of it. The heat of your hand has warmed the handle. It feels more natural there. You look at it for a moment, then raise it slowly. Your hand tightens on the trigger.

0: You know, it's beginning to look like all predictions about summer travel this year are being topped by the actual figures. Mr. and Mrs. America are bundling the suitcases and the kids into the family car and taking to the woods for the biggest vacation season since 41. And, of course, we have it coming. But please remember this. Be careful with fire. Don't throw tobacco or matches from your car, even if you're sure they're out. Use the ashtrays instead. Build campfires only in areas where they're permitted, and make doubly sure they're extinguished before you leave. The forests are ours to enjoy, but they're our responsibility, too. So remember these simple rules, and do your part in helping to prevent forest fires. Now, back to The Whistler.
1: So the chain was broken, Arnold. Not in one place, but in two. Mrs. Bronson, of course, was the first to discover it. She'd been concerned over the way you sounded on the telephone and had hurried over to find you sprawled in the easy chair by the fireplace. A half hour later, Sergeant Cook was there, too, and the pieces began to fit together.
2: Now, Mrs. Bronson, you say you know something about all this?
3: Yes, in a way, I feel sort of responsible.
2: Responsible?
3: Well, you see, Mr. Stanton called me just before it happened, and... Well, I told him Evelyn was at my house. Oh, I know I shouldn't have, but Evelyn was such a dear friend of mine, and...
2: Well?
3: Well, I don't think I was a party to it. I never really approved. But there was this other person, a Mr. Haverhill.
2: Mr. Weston Haverhill.
3: Yes, Evelyn had been seeing him for some time. I told her she was very wrong, that the least she could do would be tell her husband she was in love with someone else. But she felt so sorry for Arnold, said he was so dependent on her.
2: Yes?
3: Mr. Haverhill wanted to have it all out with Arnold, to be above board about the whole thing. But Evelyn couldn't face it, so I covered up for her.
2: What do you mean, covered up for her?
3: Well, Evelyn and Mr. Haverhill were going to spend the day together, something special. And I called Mr. Stanton's office and pretended I was Evelyn. Said she was at my house playing bridge. Then, when he got home, found she wasn't there, he called me to check up on her.
2: And you told him the same thing?
3: Yes, I told him she just left. What else could I do?
2: It must have been a terrible shock when he found her there in the bathroom.
3: Yeah. Arnold couldn't stand it, poor man. He just had to be with her. You know?
2: Huh?
3: It makes sort of a perfect ending. He never would have been happy without her. He loved her so.

Next Wednesday at this same time, the Whistler will return with another strange tale. Featured in tonight's production were Elliot Lewis and B. Benaderet. This program is a featured production of the Columbia Broadcasting System and was directed by George W. Allen, with tonight's story by Robert Libet and Frank C. Burt. 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

0: I am the Whistler, and I know many things, for I walk by night. I know many strange tales hidden in the hearts of men and women who have stepped into the shadows. Yes, I know the nameless terrors of which they dare not speak.
1: Yes, friends, it's time for The Whistler, rated by independent research the most popular West Coast radio program. 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And now The Whistler's strange story. 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
0: Worthington Potter was a solid citizen, cultured, able, and above all else, dignified. For dignity was Worthington's keyword. New England dignity, Back Bay Boston dignity, the right clubs, the proper friends, clothes from Brooks Brothers. For some years, he had acted as financial manager for Althea Kendall, a wealthy Boston widow who thought Worthington was a fine man, wise in the ways of commerce. Unfortunately, she was not entirely correct. Worthington, while long on dignity, was short on financial genius. A regrettable situation, since in his capacity of financial manager, he had occasion to handle large sums of money for Mrs. Kendall. Oddly enough, this is what brought Worthington to Mrs. Kendall's on what was to prove a rather crucial visit.
2: You've been so quiet all afternoon, Mr. Potter. Are you worried about something?
3: I was hoping I could conceal it, Mrs. Kendall. You have a strange power over me. I've been conscious of it always.
2: Strange power?
3: Mrs. Kendall, words are hard to find at a moment like this.
2: Oh, really, Mr. Potter?
3: Quite. Our relationship during the past 10 years has been, I trust, as pleasant for you as it has been for me.
2: Well, of course, Mr. Potter.
3: You're a charming woman, Mrs. Kendall.
2: Why, Mr. Potter!
3: I must admit that there have been moments when my impetuous nature came very near forcing me to cast aside dull business, to forget my position, to hold you in my arms.
2: Mr. Potter, you felt like this for some time?
3: Since the moment I first laid eyes on you, Mrs. Kendall. You will forgive me, won't you? I fear my heart has got a little the better of me.
2: Please, Mr. Potter, don't feel that way. I admire you for saying it.
3: Mrs. Kendall, Althea, will you do me the very great honor of...
2: Of what, Worthington?
3: Of becoming Mrs. Potter.
2: Oh, Worthington, I don't know what to say.
3: Will you, Althea?
2: Well, a girl has to have time to think, Worthington. One can't decide so suddenly.
3: Don't think, Althea. Listen to your heart.
2: I must have time. I'll let you know when you come next Friday.
3: Say it now, Althea.
2: No, I must get hold of myself. Next Friday, Worthington. Next Friday.
0: Too bad, Worthington. Next Friday. 7 days of waiting. And you've got to know now, don't you? Particularly after the phone call you get from Stratton, your broker, that afternoon.
3: I can't understand it, Stratton. Don't you see, man? I've given you every cent I have. I can't advance more money.
4: I'm sorry, Potter. Only one answer, then. I'll simply have to sell you out.
3: You can't do that. I'd be ruined. How much do I have to put up?
4: 10,000 this afternoon.
3: 10,000?
4: Market's barely holding. 10,000 will jack it up for the time being.
3: But listen, Stratton.
4: Potter, this is your money you're playing around with, isn't it?
3: How dare you?
4: Sorry, old boy. Too bad to have to put it to you this way. 9,500 this afternoon, or we sell you out.
0: And it isn't your money, is it, Worthington? It belongs to Althea Kendall. Somewhere you've got to find $9,500. At 2:30 that afternoon, you're in the vault of the bank, going over the contents of Althea Kendall's safe deposit box. Yes, it's a desperate measure, but you're ready to try anything. Stock certificates, bonds, mortgages, but nothing negotiable. Nothing you can turn into $10,000 in cash. Then suddenly, you recognize something in the bottom of the box. An earring. A very old one with an emerald in the center surrounded by small rubies. You remember now. The mate to it was stolen years ago. And Althea has left it in the vault ever since, undisturbed. There'd be no reason in the world for her to get it out again. It'll probably stay there till she dies.
5: Yes, Mr. Potter, I thoroughly agree with you. It's a very fine piece.
3: Please come to the point, Mr. Graves. How much will you pay for it?
5: Let me examine it again. Yes, it's a genuine Italian Renaissance without a doubt. Perhaps even a Cellini. Looks like his work. It's a tragedy, of course, that you've lost the mate. The matched pair would bring at least 100,000, perhaps even more.
3: 100,000?
5: Yes. For the single earring, though, I'm afraid 10,000 is the best I can do.
3: Very well. There's just one thing, Mr. Graves. If you haven't sold it, I'd like an understanding that I can buy it back in, say, a week or 10 days. I'd agree to pay you your profit, of course.
5: That is fair enough. My price will be 12,500. I must warn you, however, that I won't hold it if I find a buyer.
3: I understand, Mr. Graves. I'll let you know the moment I want it. Now, about the cash? Yes, yes, go on, Stratton.
4: The 10,000 got here in the nick of time, Potter. But you're going to need the rest before you're through.
3: How much?
4: 50,000, roughly.
3: You think the market will hold until, say, next Friday?
4: I don't know. Can you have the funds by then?
3: I'll get them, Stratton. I'll get them.

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For instance, not long after World War I, a small group of young Westerners formed their own oil company, Signal Oil Company. In the face of what seemed overwhelming competition, these determined young men succeeded in bringing to Western motorists the first anti-knock gasoline at regular price. They sold Signal gasoline only through independent service stations, just a handful of them at that time. But motorists liked Signal products, liked them so well that the Signal organization grew and grew until today independent Signal dealers serve 7 Western states from Canada to Mexico. Now, obviously, there must be good reasons why so many motorists have switched to Signal. You can discover these reasons for yourself by just stopping at your own neighborhood Signal dealers. 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And you'll enjoy more thorough, more conscientious service, because Signal dealers, being in business for themselves, have an incentive to serve you better. A fine example of the American way of doing business that has made and kept our land such a great place in which to live and make a living. And now, back to The Whistler.

0: Well, Worthington, your good name is at stake, isn't it? Your dignity, your social standing, your honor. It all depends now on one thing. Each day you watch the stock tickers nervously. Each day you breathe a sigh of relief when the exchange closes and the stock is held. Yes, Worthington, only one thing can save you. Althea's answer to your proposal of marriage. Somehow you live through until Friday and hurry out to Althea's home.
1: Althea.
2: Worthington, it's good to see you.
1: The suspense was unbearable, Althea. You have no idea what I went through. There were several times when I almost gave in. I even had the receiver off the hook at one point. For I'm so awkward at this sort of thing.
2: Why, Worthington, not at all. I think you're rather skillful.
1: Why, thank you, my dear. It's very kind of you to say that.
2: You do love me, don't you?
1: Althea, you'll never know how much I need you. I've come to the crossroads, Althea. One way leads to you, to your love, to the happiness we'll find together. The other way to loneliness and misery. Althea.
2: Yes, Worthington.
1: You have decided, haven't you?
2: Yes, Worthington, I've decided. It was a dreadfully difficult decision to make. I couldn't make it alone.
1: You went to someone?
2: Well, Dr. Strickland came to the house, of course, on his weekly visit. My heart, you know.
1: Oh, yes, your heart.
2: He didn't entirely approve.
1: Oh, that's ridiculous. Your heart is...
2: My heart is not very good, Worthington. He was a little alarmed about my excitement.
1: I see.
2: I think we should be entirely frank, don't you, Worthington?
1: Why, of course, Althea.
2: The doctor suggested that perhaps it was my money you wanted.
1: That's outrageous. It's libelous. How dare he insinuate such a thing? What did you tell him?
2: I told him to leave the house.
1: Why, I should think you would.
2: You see, that was the day I decided to marry you.
1: Althea, darling, I knew you would. It's so right for us.
2: Just a minute, Worthington.
1: Eh?
2: That was 3 days ago.
1: You haven't changed your mind.
2: There must be a power somewhere, Worthington, to take care of lonely old ladies.
1: Oh, I don't understand.
2: Do you recognize this, Worthington?
1: Why, it's an earring, isn't it?
2: Yes, an earring.
1: Where did you get it?
2: I can understand why you're curious. A Mr. Barclay brought it to me yesterday afternoon.
1: Barclay?
2: In response to an advertisement I've been running in the Collector's Magazine for years, ever since one of the pair was stolen. They were very valuable, you see. My first husband bought them for me in Italy. Of course, I went to my safe deposit box immediately to get out the mate to it.
1: I see.
2: Naturally, marriage is out of the question, Worthington. I have no alternative but to expose you for the cheating, lying embezzler that you are.
1: You wouldn't dare. You wouldn't dare disgrace me, do you hear? Do you understand
2: Mr.
1: that?
2: Possibly.
1: You're not going to toss me into the gutter after 10 years. I won't allow it. I won't be disgraced and held up as a laughing stock. I'd kill you first.
2: Oh, Mr. Potter, please,
1: you
2: don't.
1: Stupid, stumbling old hag.
2: Mr. Potter.
1: Do you think I'd marry you? Yes, it was your money, your filthy pile of gold.
2: Oh,
1: I've taken it for years. That's all I wanted. I bowed and scraped and groveled in the gutter for you. And you're not going to open your mouth, you hear?
2: Oh, please,
1: yes, I'd kill you.
2: Oh.
1: I'd kill you in a minute.
2: Oh, please,
1: right
2: Mr.
1: now, if I had to. Althea, what's the matter? She's dead. I didn't touch her. Her heart. Yes. The doctor was right. The excitement. Her heart.
0: Yes, Worthington, she's dead. It was too much for her heart. Your knees give way and you sit there crazily on the floor, trying to gather your wits, wondering what to do. And then gradually you become conscious of something sharp in your right hand. The earring. There in your right hand is your reputation, Worthington. Your dignity. You're holding $100,000 in your right hand, providing you can get the other one. The mate to it you sold to Mr. Graves. Quietly, you get up from the floor, walk to the telephone, and call Dr. Strickland.
3: You'd better get over here right away, Doctor. I'm afraid she's gone. The excitement, you know, her heart.
0: The doctor is satisfied with your explanation, and you stay until he finishes the examination and completes the death certificate. But you're impatient, aren't you, Worthington? The earring is burning a hole in your pocket. And the moment you can get away, you hurry downtown to Mr. Graves' jewelry shop.
4: I'm sorry, Mr. Graves is out, Mr. Potter.
3: But I tell you, this is urgent. It's a matter of life and death. I've got to get the mate to this hearing.
4: Oh, well, I can tell you about that, sir.
3: Eh?
4: He sold it a few days ago to a man named Stryker.
3: What? Who is Stryker?
4: Well, he has an art shop in Trinidad, Port of Spain. He left Monday night by plane for Miami.
3: Where is he staying?
4: I believe he said the Bishop Hotel.
3: When is Mr. Graves coming back?
4: I could not say. He was very indefinite.
3: Very well. You may tell him he can contact me at the Bishop Hotel in Miami.
4: But where are you going?
3: To get that earring. Good day. Hello? Now listen, Stratton, I'm only going to tell you once. Sell 500 shares immediately, regardless of the market, and have the cash ready for me in half an hour.
0: Yes, Worthington, time is everything now. You're gambling for high stakes, aren't you? It's an 8-hour flight to Miami, but you don't relax for a moment. And long after midnight, you're hurrying again, this time in the lobby of the Bishop Hotel. A clerk is on duty.
3: Please hurry, will you? It's very urgent. I've no time to lose.
5: Stryker, you say? It's spelled with an I or a Y?
3: Great heavens, I don't know. Try both of them.
5: All right, sir. Now, let's see. Mahoney, Robertson, Seville, Stanley. Here we are. Algernon Stryker, spelled with an I.
3: I don't give a hang how it's spelled. What room is he in?
5: He was in 418. Checked out 5 days ago, Tuesday, I believe.
3: No.
5: Oh, but I have his forwarding address here, if it'll help any.
3: What is it?
5: Number 22, Admiralty Road, Port of Spain, Trinidad.
0: It's going to take you another precious day, Worthington, but you can't turn back now. Somehow you live through the plane trip to Port of Spain. Somehow you arrive at Mr. Stryker's curio shop on Admiralty Road. The clerk is very accommodating.
6: Oh, yes, sir. Of course I recognize the earring. It's a handsome piece, isn't it?
3: Please, please tell me, where is Mr. Stryker?
6: Oh, I'm afraid he won't be back for a day or two. Been out on buying trips a lot lately.
3: I see. You say you recognize the earring?
6: Recognize, of course. Genuine Italian Renaissance. Offhand, I'd say it was a Cellini. You know, if you had the mate to it...
3: Mr. Stryker has the mate to it.
6: Oh, no, sir, no, sir. Not anymore.
3: What do you mean?
6: Well, he sold it to a Mr. Bolanos in Miami.
0: Back to Miami, Worthington. Back to the northbound plane. And the address of Mr. Bolanos, the clerk, gave you. You're tired now, aren't you? Very tired. And there's something else. A terrible, stabbing suspicion in the pit of your stomach. You have a premonition of what's coming the minute you take the earring and show it to Mr. Bolanos.
7: Why, yes, of course, Mr. Potter. It's the same piece. I bought it from Stryker and sold it to a Mr. Barclay.
3: Barclay, yes, Barclay.
7: Yes, it seems a woman in Boston had been advertising for it for some time. Barclay, of course, had been on the prowl after it for years. I believe he intended to sell it to her.
3: I see.
7: Is there anything else I can do, sir?
3: No, nothing.
0: So that does it, Worthington. The bubble has burst. Ridiculous, isn't it? You're sure now, Worthington. The earring you've been chasing is the one you hold in your hand. So there's no way you can save your honor. But there is a way to preserve the last vestige of dignity. You stop at a pawn shop in Miami and calmly buy a .38 revolver, and then return to the Bishop Hotel. There's a telegram waiting for you, a message from Stratton, discreetly suggesting that in view of the approaching audit of Mrs. Kendall's estate, it might be well for you to produce the missing funds. But it doesn't matter now, does it, Worthington? You go up to your room and lock the door, place the revolver and the earring before you on the desk, take out a sheet of paper and begin to write.
3: And therefore, in view of the approaching situation, I made every effort to procure funds to cover. This failing, I have determined to take the only honorable way out, and I trust that the above facts will justify me, at least in part, and preserve a bare shred of honor to my memory.
0: thing slips off the desk as you write, but you don't even bother to pick it up. Calmly, deliberately, you seal the envelope and address it to the executor of Althea Kenyon's estate. And then, just as you pick up the revolver...
8: Mr. Potter? Mr. Potter, it's the maid.
1: Blasted maid at a time like this. Yes?
8: I've come to clean, sir.
1: You'll have to do it later. I'm very busy.
8: I'm sorry, sir. I won't get another chance.
1: I tell you,
8: There's another thing, sir. The clerk told me to tell you there's a registered package for you at the desk.
1: What?
8: Yes, sir. It's quite valuable. He says he told
1: me... Never mind. Yes, go on. Go in and do your cleaning. I'm going down to the desk. Where is it? Where is it, man? Hurry.
5: Yes, sir. I put it in the safe. Just a moment. It was insured for such a large amount, I thought it best...
1: Will you hurry?
5: Yes, sir. Now, let me see. Ah, here we are. It seems to be from Boston.
1: Give it to me quickly. Now, why do they tie things so deuced tight? There we are. Ha! A letter. Sorry, my clerk misinformed you. The earring was not sold to Stryker. I had gone out to show it to a client. On the afternoon you arrived, Stryker purchased several other items, but not the earring. In view of our agreement, I enclose it herewith and will expect your check in the amount of $12,500 by return mail. Regards, Albert P. Graves. Where is it? Ah! There were two of them after all. At last, I've got it.
9: The Whistler will be back in just a moment with the strange ending of tonight's story. Meantime, a word about a photograph that should interest every driver. Perhaps you saw it in the full-page color ad on new Signal Premium Motor Oil that appeared in yesterday's American Weekly magazine, or in recent issues of Pictorial Review, This Week, or Sunset magazine. At any rate, this unretouched photograph showed two pistons taken from two identical motors, each of which had been driven for 79,000 miles. The only difference between them was that one motor used today's finest straight motor oil, while the other used Signal's amazing new type lubricant that combines 100% pure paraffin base with five scientific new compounds. But man, what a difference in those pistons. By actual test, there was only 1/6 as much carbon and 1/3 less cylinder wear on the piston using new Signal Premium Motor Oil. Yes, those five compounds in new Signal Premium Oil really make a difference in the way your motor runs. So for a sweeter running motor, switch now to Signal Premium Oil. And now, back to the Whistler.

0: Well, Worthington, it was a wild goose chase, wasn't it? An error on the part of Mr. Graves' clerk sent you flying to Trinidad for nothing. The second earring was in Boston all the time. But you don't care about that now. The point is that at long last you have both of them. The $100,000 is almost in your hands. The honorable name of Potter will soon be unimpeachable, just as it always was. You stand at the hotel desk, excitedly holding the earring Mr. Graves sent you, and fumble in your pocket for the other one. Then you suddenly remember you left it on the desk while you were writing your letter. In a half minute, you're back at your room.
1: Locked. The maid's gone. Let's see. Left it on the desk. It was here. I left it. Oh, yes, it fell to the floor. Must be here. Couldn't have disappeared. Let's see. It was there on the desk. Must have dropped so. Where is the confounded thing? Maybe under the radiator. No, not there. Perhaps the bed. Where is it? It must be here. It must be. What's that? Oh, the maid, of course. The vacuum cleaner. In the room next door.
2: Oh, Mr. Potter, you gave me a turn.
1: Get out of my way.
2: Mr. Potter, what's...
1: I said get out of my way. Give me that vacuum cleaner. There we are. How do you get inside this thing?
2: Oh, please, Mr. Potter, you'll get dirt all over the rug.
1: Get away, I said. Blasted thing stuck. Well, no matter. Use a knife.
2: Oh, don't rip the bag, Mr. Potter. Oh, please.
1: Don't worry. I'll buy you a new one. There we are now.
2: Mr. Potter, you're getting dirt all over.
1: Quit your bawling. It's here, I know. Somewhere in the filth. Somewhere. It's got to be here. But it's not.
2: What are you looking for?
1: An earring. A gold earring set with an emerald. Here, like this one. The mate to it.
2: Oh.
1: You haven't seen it, have you?
2: Why, no, sir.
1: Don't lie to me, you little gutter snipe. You stole it, didn't you?
2: No.
1: Didn't you?
2: No, I didn't.
1: You found it on the floor of my room. Where did you put it? Answer me, you little heathen. Where did you put that earring?
2: I don't know. I tell you, I don't know.
1: You'll tell me the truth if I have to wring it out of you to hear. You're here. Where did you put it? Where?
2: No, not that gun. Don't shoot.
1: Answer me. What did you do with it? I'll kill you, Alice.
3: Get away from
1: you. You keep out of this.
3: Put that gun down.
1: Put it down, back, I said.
3: What's the matter with you?
1: Let go of my arm.
4: Good work, brother.
5: There was nothing else I could do. He would have killed her.
4: He's dead.
2: He said I stole his earring. The mate to the one in his hand.
5: That's all right, Ernestine.
4: You don't have to worry, Porter. I saw the whole thing.
5: Yeah, thanks.
4: Guess we'd better put him on the bed. Give me a hand, huh?
5: Yeah, sure. Pick up the earring, Ernestine.
2: Such a pretty one.
4: Easy now.
5: Yeah. There we are.
4: I'll call the police. Hello? Hello, operator. Will you connect me with the police department, please?
2: Scared me half to death.
5: Yeah, I wonder what it was all about.
2: Oh, it's awful.
5: Huh. Look here. Just finished writing a letter. Well, I guess the least I can do for the poor guy is mail it from.
2: I thought he'd kill me.
5: Oh, Ernestine, maybe you better sit down for a while, huh? What's the matter?
2: Look, there in the bed by his foot.
5: Huh? Well, I'll be. Fell out of his trouser cuff when we laid him down.
2: It's the mate to this one. The other earring.

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0: I am the Whistler, and I know many things, for I walk by night. 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Yes, I know the nameless terrors of which they dare not speak.
1: Yes, friends, it's time for The Whistler. 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And now, The Whistler's strange story, Confession.
0: Only a week before, Marty Heath had thought to himself how wonderful it was to be a part of New York in the spring, with the grass turning green in Central Park and the crocuses blooming in the flower beds. Just a week ago. Now it was different. It was a cold city, a city without a heart. Yes, something had happened to Marty Heath that had taken the heart out of everything. Life had lost its purpose. Nothing had meaning anymore. He smiled bitterly to himself and crossed his fingers as he walked through the revolving door into the main office of the Ajax Life Insurance Company and across the cold marble floor to the application counter. The clerk was efficient and artificially friendly, just like all the rest of them.
2: My name is Martin Heath. I was here yesterday afternoon.
3: Martin Heath? Oh, yes, I have your application. Let's see. Married, wife, Clara Heath, living at 28 E 64th Street. No other defendants.
2: That's right.
3: The application was for a $20,000 policy, wasn't it?
2: That's right, payable to my wife.
3: Yes, take effect tomorrow. Will you excuse me a moment, Mr. Heath?
2: Of course.
3: I'll have to look up your file.
4: Pardon me, you got a match?
2: Yeah. Here you are.
4: Oh, thanks. Cigarette?
2: No, thanks.
4: Getting yourself a little policy, huh?
2: I hope so.
4: Well, you won't have any trouble. You know the old saying, there's no one with endurance like... What's the matter?
2: Huh?
4: Was something wrong?
2: Look, suppose we talk about you, huh?
4: Oh, sorry. I just happened to see you were getting yourself a policy.
2: Sure. Skip it.
4: By the way, my name's Blaine. See you later, huh?
2: Okay. Huh? See me later?
3: Here we are, Mr. Heath. I have your file. I'm awfully sorry, but our medical department has a report from a Dr. Chandler that
2: Yeah, I know. It's all right. Skip it. Thanks for your trouble.
0: Yes, Marty. They have the report from Dr. Chandler, too. They're awfully sorry, but they can't accept your application. Today it's the Ajax Insurance Company, yesterday it was the National, and the day before the Atlantic. Yes, Marty, it's a cold city full of cold people, and you can't even confide in the one person who means everything to you.
2: Please, Clara, I don't want to say any more.
5: Marty, you've worried me to death all week. I called the office and they had no idea where you'd gone.
2: I told you, I was out to lunch with a customer.
5: You're not telling me the truth, Marty. Don't you see, darling? I know there's something terribly wrong, and I want to help you.
2: There's nothing wrong. Can you understand that? There's nothing wrong.
5: Marty.
2: Oh, I'm sorry, Clara. I don't know what's the matter with me. Look, darling, let's forget about it. Let's go out and put away a swell dinner and take in a show. I think I can get us a couple of seats down at the Barrymore. And what about it, huh?
5: All right, dear. Let's forget about it.
0: But Clara, your wife, doesn't forget about it, and neither do you. The whole evening is unreal. Both of you trying to ignore the strange coolness that has come between you. Trying to smile, making jokes that fall flat. Trying not to notice the awkward silences that come so often. You promise yourself you'd never tell her, Marty. It's best that way, isn't it? It's after midnight when you get home, and you're both tired. But you can't sleep. You're still wide awake, staring up at the ceiling when you hear the clock downstairs strike three.
5: Marty?
3: Yeah?
5: I thought you were awake.
3: Can't seem to relax.
5: Neither can I. Marty?
3: Yeah?
5: Marty, will you do me a favor?
3: Sure.
5: If it's somebody else, will you tell me?
3: Somebody else?
5: Another girl.
3: Oh, Clara, Clara, darling.
5: I'm so worried.
3: There'll never be anyone else, Clara. Believe that, will you?
5: Oh, Marty, I love you so.
3: Don't make it hard for me, dear, please.
5: What is it, Marty? What is it?
3: It's... I can't tell you, Clara. I can't.
0: No, Marty, you can't tell her. And you made Dr. Chandler promise he wouldn't tell her either. You leave the next morning before she awakens to wander the streets again, wondering what to do. For want of a better place to go, you end up in a bar on 3rd Avenue.
4: Yes, sir. Well, it be.
3: Double scotch, plain water.
4: Double scotch, plain water. Hello?
3: What? Oh, it's you.
4: Hey, mind if I join you?
3: Go ahead.
4: Thanks. You remember me. Saw you at the insurance office yesterday. Name's Blaine.
3: Yeah.
4: What's yours?
3: Is it important?
4: Might be.
3: Heath, Marty Heath.
4: Yeah. Double scotch and water. I'll be 85. Oh, here, let me get this. Keep the change, bartender.
3: Thank you. This a hobby of yours, buying drinks for strangers?
4: Yeah, I got a special on. Maybe we better find us a booth somewhere, Marty. I want to talk to you.
3: Okay.
4: Here you are. Sit down.
3: Thanks.
4: Yeah. Now.
3: Now I suppose you want me to tell you all about myself.
4: No, I know everything about you I want to know.
3: For instance?
4: For instance, I know you're going to die in less than 3 months.
3: Who told you that?
4: I was waiting to see Dr. Chandler the other day when he gave you the bad news, standing right outside the door.
3: What were you doing up there?
4: He's my doctor, too. I was sort of interested in your position, Mr. Heath. That's why I followed you. Watched you make a fast pitch to those life insurance companies.
3: What business is this of yours?
4: I'm coming to that. You're worried about your wife, aren't you? Wonder who's going to take care of her, what's going to happen when you're gone. I don't blame you. I'd worry, too, if I was in your shoes.
3: Go on.
4: I'll give you a policy, Mr. Heath. $10,000 cash on a barrelhead, no questions asked. That ought to take care of her for a little while.
3: Where do I come in?
4: It's very simple. Guy's lying on the floor in an apartment on the other side of town. His head is bashed in with a beer bottle.
3: What do you mean? What do you want?
4: I told you it was simple. You only got 3 months to go anyway, Marty. What can you lose?
3: Yeah, but what's it all about? Who can...
4: Wait a minute. I'll show you something. There you are. Count it. $10,000 cash. That ought to take care of your wife for a while.
3: Where do I come in?
4: It's all yours, Marty. All you gotta do is confess to that murder.
1: 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Well, don't give up. 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And that's why those new Signal billboards, the ones identified by Signal's big circle sign in yellow and black, now say, you go farther than ever with new Signal gasoline. And now, back to the Whistler.

0: Well, Marty, it's quite a proposition. $10,000 cash on the line. And all Mr. Blaine expects to get for his money is the rest of your life. And he's pretty sure of himself, isn't he? You can see it in his eyes as he sits opposite you, watching you carefully. He knows everything. He knows you're going to die. That there was no arguing with a laboratory test Dr. Chandler showed you. That in 3 months or less, you'd be gone and Clara would have to face it alone, without money. And he knows, too, that Clara is everything to you.
1: Well, what about it, Marty?
2: I don't know. What's it all about?
1: The guy's name is Stanley Rovell. I killed him. Does that answer your question?
2: But why?
1: Poker game. Last night in his apartment. I was the last to leave. Had a lucky night, and he decided he didn't want me leaving with his money. Came at me with a beer bottle.
2: Well, then you can get off. It was self-defense.
1: Anyone else could, but not me. You see, Marty, I'm an ex-con.
2: Oh.
1: You need the dough, and you're going to die anyway. You'd be doing me quite a favor, Marty.
2: Yeah, I know. Listen, I got to think this over. I just can't.
1: Okay. I'm going to trust you, Marty. I'll be waiting for you in this booth at 5 o'clock. Will you know by then?
2: Yeah, I'll know by then.

0: You leave him there, walk out of the bar and into the crowded avenue, and just keep walking. All you can think of is Dr. Chandler and the cold, accurate laboratory reports of Clara, alone in a matter of days, of Blaine and his $10,000. And you know it's wrong, don't you, Marty? But if you turn him down, what's going to happen to Clara? Yes, Marty, what's going to happen to Clara?
1: Hello, Clara.
2: Marty, darling, what are you doing home? It's only...
1: I know, I don't feel so hot. I thought I'd take the afternoon off.
2: Oh.
1: Well?
2: Well, what?
1: You usually start asking questions about now. Go ahead.
2: I'm not asking any more questions, Marty.
1: I see.
2: Aren't you going to take off your hat?
1: Oh, yeah. Come here, Clara. I want to talk to you for a minute here in the chair by the window.
2: All right, Marty.
1: That's it. I remember we used to sit this way a lot, watching the people down there in the street, feeling sorry for them because they'd never have what we had.
2: Yes, I remember.
1: Clara, you just said you weren't going to ask any more questions. Will you make that a promise?
2: All right, Marty.
1: I'm going to do something pretty soon, Clara, something terribly strange, something you probably won't understand for a long time. Maybe you'll never understand it.
2: Marty, what are you talking about?
1: You're asking questions.
2: I'm sorry.
1: It's going to make you wonder about me. It might even make you lose faith in me. I don't know. I want you to promise you'll remember one thing.
2: Yes, Marty.
1: That I love you. That you're the only thing in the world that matters to me.
2: Oh, Marty. Marty, I've got to know. You've got to tell me.
1: No, please, darling. Please try to understand.
2: I don't understand. I'm your wife, Marty. Don't you see I'm your wife? I've got to know. Oh, please, Marty, please.
1: I better go.
2: No. Don't go, darling. Don't leave me here. Tell me whatever it is. I can take it, Marty. I'll help you. I'll do anything.
1: Clara.
2: I can't go on like this. I can't live without you.
1: Goodbye, darling.

0: Hello, Blaine.
1: Sit down. Have you thought it over?
0: Yeah, I thought it over.
1: Well?
0: Put the money on the table, huh?
1: Sure. You can count it if you want.
0: No, that's okay. What do I do now?
1: You're a good kid, Marty. All right. Number one, you go to this address at 8 o'clock tonight.
0: Yeah?
1: You'll find Robolev on the floor with a bottle right next to him. I want your fingerprints in that bottle, clear?
0: Okay.
1: Number two, you write a confession letter to the police.
0: Well, what'll I tell him? I have no motive. I don't even know the guy.
1: You can tell him when you found out you were going to die, you decided you had to have the money for Clara. You found out about the poker game. Knew Robel was drunk in his apartment with a lot of dough lying around.
0: You have it all figured out, haven't you?
1: I think so. So, you got the dough, but you had to kill Robel to get it. That's what changed everything, you see. You didn't figure on murder. So, you had to get it all off your chest. That's why you wrote the letter. That's it, Marty. That's all I want for my 10 grand.
0: You'll get it.
2: So that's all he wants for his money, Marty. And you're going to give it to him. Once more, you walk out of the bar and into the streets. The money feels good in your inside breast pocket, snug against your chest. You try and forget about Clara now and concentrate on the shops on Fifth Avenue, St. Patrick's Cathedral, Rockefeller Center. You see something new in all of it, something haunting and precious, now that you're about to leave it for the last time. Finally, you look at your watch. 10 minutes to 8.
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3: Right.
2: You arrive at 8 o'clock sharp. Take the automatic elevator to the 5th floor. Walk down the hall to Robel's apartment and let yourself in with the key Blaine gave you. And there he is, sprawled on the floor with an ugly wound in his head, the bottle lying next to him. On a desk in the corner of the room is some stationery and a pen. It won't take you long, Marty. Maybe 5 minutes. It's over now. You've left your fingerprints everywhere, and you're careful to leave a first-class impression on the doorknob as you carefully lock it behind you. Walk over to the mail chute and drop in the letter you just wrote, addressed to the New York police. And then, just as you start for the elevator...
4: Marty!
0: Clara!
4: Oh, Marty, I followed you. I've been all over the floor. I didn't know which apartment...
0: You've got to get out of here.
4: I saw you in the bar with that man.
0: Hurry up. The elevator.
4: You've got to tell me, Marty.
0: Clara!
4: I'm going in there. I'm going to find out...
0: Get out of there.
4: Let go of me.
0: Listen. Listen, darling. There's a dead man in there.
4: Marty, you...
0: I can't explain now. Come on, into the elevator.
4: Marty, you killed him. That's
0: no,
4: why you
0: I
4: didn't...
0: No, I didn't kill him. Listen, baby, you got to believe me now. You got to have faith in me.
4: Oh, where are you going now?
0: I'm
4: going
0: to get a taxi and take you home. I don't want you mixed up in this.
4: Marty.
0: Please, Clara. Please.
4: Won't you tell me?
0: All right. All right, Clara. I'll tell you.
2: So you tell her, Marty, because there's nothing else to do. You can't hold it back any longer. And you discover suddenly that you never really knew her. She was right when she said she could take it. It's nearly 10 when you arrive back at your apartment. You don't turn on the lights. Somehow it's better with the two of you sitting there in the quiet darkness.
4: Well, darling.
0: Huh?
4: What now?
0: They'll get the letter in the morning.
4: Are we going to wait for it?
0: It's the sensible thing, I guess.
4: With 3 months left, should we be sensible?
0: I don't know, Clara. I don't... Someone at the door.
4: No, let me go. Yes?
5: Sorry to bother you so late. My name's Moeller. I'm looking for a Martin Heath.
4: Oh.
5: I've been told he lives here.
4: Well, as a matter of fact, it is his apartment. But you see, Mr. Heath is subletting it to me. My name is Thomas.
5: Uh-huh. You happen to have his address?
4: Yes. 25 Wellfield Way, New Rochelle.
5: Oh, thank you. I'll check it. Good night.
4: Good night.
0: Why did you lie to him, Clara? I told you there's no use.
4: Marty, I couldn't let him take you. I couldn't.
0: They're right on the job. I'm sure they haven't even got the letter yet.
4: The neighbors must have heard us back there in the hall, broken into the apartment. Oh, darling, you can't throw it away. It's our 3 months, not theirs.
0: The whole state will be looking for me in the morning. We haven't got a chance.
4: We can try. At least we can try.
0: Where can we go, Clara?
4: Anywhere. Let's just take a plane.
0: Oh, why kid ourselves? They'd find...
4: 3 months, Marty. Our last 3 months.
0: Okay. Let's go.
2: Yes, you know it's crazy, Marty. But you're going to try it anyway. There was nothing in the bargain about running away. At midnight, you arrive at the airport.
3: There you are, sir. 2 tickets to New Orleans. Better hurry. Train leaves in 5 minutes.
2: And at 8 o'clock the next morning, you're signing the register of a New Orleans hotel.
0: George Ellingson and wife, Pittsburgh. There you are.
6: Thank you, sir. Boyle, take your bags right up. Travel agent will be in around 9 if you want to check on that passage to Havana.

0: Mrs. Thomas.
1: What are you doing here?
0: You remember me, of course. The name is Muller. You led me quite a chase.
1: Wait a minute. You have no right
2: to
1: come...
2: Clara. All right, Myrna. What do you want?
0: You should have known you couldn't get away with it, Heath.
2: Let's forget it, huh? Chalk it up to experience. Maybe I better get my coat.
0: Why? You're not going anywhere. At the moment, at least. Maybe tonight, maybe tomorrow, whenever the New York cops get here. Incidentally, I sent them a wire this morning. They're on their way.
1: What are you talking about? Aren't you...
0: I'm a private detective, Mrs. Heath, employed by the Zenith Laboratories. It seems that they made a pretty bad mistake a while back. Might have involved them in a damage suit.
2: What do you mean, a mistake?
0: Well, 3 weeks ago, Dr. Chandler made a test on you and sent it to the laboratory for analysis. A red and white differential. Don't ask me what it was.
2: Mistake?
0: Yes, they got your test mixed up with somebody else's.
2: What?
0: There's nothing wrong with you, Heath. You're as healthy as I am. Too bad you went and bought yourself a seat in the electric chair, isn't it?
3: The Whistler will return in just a moment with the strange ending of tonight's story. But right now, I've got some eye-opening facts for you drivers who wonder whether the kind of oil you use in your motor really makes any difference in the way your motor runs. Unfortunately, you can't see inside your motor. But I did see inside two test motors this week, and what I saw just downright amazed me. The motors were identical. They had both been run for 6,600 miles at 62 miles per hour. The only difference was that one motor used today's finest straight motor oil, while the other used Signal's new type lubricant that combines 100% pure paraffin base with five scientific compounds, Signal Premium Motor Oil. But get this. After the test, there was only 1/6 as much carbon and 1/3 less cylinder wear in the motor that used Signal Premium Oil. Yes, those five scientific compounds in new Signal Premium Oil really make a difference in the way your motor runs. Good reason why wise drivers are switching fast from old-fashioned straight motor oil. Good reason for you to make your next oil change a change to the new type Signal lubricant that's your guarantee of a sweeter running motor. Signal Premium Motor Oil. And now, back to the Whistler.
4: Well, Marty, it was all a mistake. This story of your having 3 months to live was an error. But there is still your confession of murder. You know it's useless to run away, that the only thing to do is face the music, even though you know you haven't a chance. That they'll probably laugh their heads off when you try and tell them the story of Mr. Blaine and the $10,000 he paid you to confess to his crime. You don't even wait for the police to arrive in New Orleans in response to Mueller's wire. You take the next plane north, and late in the afternoon, you and Clara walk into the office of the Inspector of Homicide in New York City.
5: Sit down, please.
2: We'd rather stand.
5: I think you'd better sit down. Both of you. So you're the guy who confesses to a murder and leads us on a merry chase halfway across the country.
2: I'd hardly call it a merry chase, Inspector.
5: I agree with you. You should have known you couldn't get away with it. Till yesterday afternoon, it was pretty serious.
1: What do you mean, until yesterday afternoon?
5: Killing of Stanley Rover was pretty ordinary, you know. Routine stuff. Except for one very unusual thing. There were two confessions.
2: What?
5: Yeah. Yours and another one. Tell me, Heath, why do you think Eddie Blaine was in Dr. Chandler's office on the day the doc told you were going to die?
2: Why, I don't know. He was one of Chandler's patients.
5: That's right. But Blaine was a pretty good guy after all. Wanted to do the right thing, I guess. Told us the whole story.
2: What are you talking about?
5: Blaine was a poor guy whose laboratory test got mixed up with yours, Heath. He died yesterday afternoon.

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0: am the Whistler. And I know many things, for I walk by night. I know many strange tales hidden in the hearts of men and women who have stepped into the shadows. Yes, I know the nameless terrors of which they dare not speak.
1: Yes, friends, it's time for the Whistler. And remember, let every traffic signal remind you. 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And now, the Whistler's strange story. 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
0: The country's largest news magazine wrote him up under crime. Described him as massive, soft-spoken, methodical. Howard Martin was all of these and more. He was a man who believed in a planned existence. Whether it was business, matrimony, or murder, Howard Martin never took chances. He made his plans and carried them out to the letter. This philosophy brought him great financial success. And it brought him a wife who was young and beautiful to look at, and who hated him with all her heart.
2: That you, Andrea?
3: Yes.
2: How's your headache?
3: What?
2: Your headache. That's why you went to your room, isn't it?
3: Oh, yes. It's better, thank you. Howard, I've come to a decision about...
2: Us, my dear?
3: Yes. I'm going away.
2: Oh, now, really, Andrea, we've been all over that before.
3: I'm getting a divorce, Howard. There's nothing you can do about it.
2: You make it very difficult for me, Andrea. After I explained, I can't afford to lose you just now.
3: No, wouldn't be good for business, would it?
2: Exactly. Oh, that sounds very callous, I suppose. Well, I was in love when I married you, Andrea. In my own peculiar way, I tried hard. I imagine we both tried. But quite apart from that, my marriage to you was the best merger I ever closed. When we met, I was a fly-by-night bond salesman.
3: Now you own a corporation.
2: No, we own a corporation.
3: Don't worry. You can have my share.
2: Now, that's very generous of you, my dear. Typically feminine. But I'm afraid without you, there wouldn't be any share.
3: What do you mean?
2: One of your most endearing charms, Andrea, is the fact that you have a great many rich friends. Naturally, when you married me, they felt called upon to make some sort of gesture, to show that I was being accepted as one of them. So they entrusted their investments to the firm of Howard Martin, Incorporated. And very wisely, too. Now, what do you suppose would happen the moment the news got around that you were divorcing me?
3: Well, I don't think it has anything to do with it.
2: Well, don't be naive, Andrea. You think I'm going to lose everything I acquired by marrying you?
3: I'm afraid you didn't protect yourself very well, Howard.
2: It would seem so, wouldn't it?
3: I'm sorry. I'm leaving in the morning.
2: If you sue for divorce, Andrea, you'll make a fool of yourself.
3: You're bluffing, Howard. You've no grounds for contesting. You can't prove
2: a thing. I can prove enough to stop you cold. Hey, if you don't believe me, come here.
3: What's that?
2: Here, hold this up to your ear.
4: Hello?
3: Paul, dear.
4: Andrea.
3: I had to call you. I needed some courage.
4: Where are you?
3: At home. I'm going to tell him now. Oh, Paul, what if he refuses?
4: There's nothing for him to refuse.
3: But he's told me he'd contest.
4: He can't. He doesn't know about us. And even if he did, there'd be no proof.
2: Is that enough? Or would you like to hear more? You know, I have quite a collection. It was just a matter of tapping the dictaphone into the private telephone in your room. Every time you got one of your headaches and went upstairs, I threw a little switch down here. Now I have a record of all your headaches.
3: So, that's your proof.
2: It is. Any one of these dictaphone records is enough to throw your divorce suit out of court.
3: Very clever of you, Howard. I had no idea you suspected. Well, what are you going to do?
2: Well, we'll go on exactly as before, Andrea. Your life is your own, my dear. I make only one demand. That you'll remain in this house as my wife. And continue to entertain our friends, or clients, whichever you prefer.
3: For the greater glory of Howard Martin, Incorporated. And what if I refuse?
2: I'm afraid you have no alternative. Is there some joke, my dear?
3: Oh, yes, Howard. And it's on you. I'll show you what alternative I have. When I get through with you, you'll beg for a divorce.
2: That's a rather embarrassing prospect.
3: I'll go to them, Howard. I'll go to every one of my rich friends, as you call them, tell the entire story. The truth, Howard. How you married me for their money. How you recorded my phone conversations. Yes, I'll even tell them about Paul.
2: Don't be a fool, Andrea.
3: Would I? Remember, they're my friends, loyal to me. They gave you their business for my sake. You said that yourself. And when I tell them to take their business elsewhere, they'll do it, whether I'm married to you or not.
2: That would mean exposing yourself. You wouldn't.
3: Oh, wouldn't I? Let me see. Who's your biggest account? Martin Whitford, isn't it? Well, Marty and I grew up together. He'll do anything for me. What do you think will happen to your precious corporation when the others discover Whitford's pulled out? I could even phone him now.
2: Wait, get away from that phone.
3: Well?
2: Let me think it over.
3: I'll take those dictaphone records first, if you don't mind.
2: They're in that box.
3: Thank you. Well?
2: Oh, you can have your divorce. Only give me a week to work things out. Look, you can afford to be generous now, Andrea. You're going to marry your Paul. You've won.
3: Well, all right.
2: But you've got to stay here as if nothing happened. Otherwise, the story will come out before I can do anything to prepare the ground.
3: Very well. I'll stay. But no longer than a week.
2: Thank you, Andrea. That'll be time enough.
1: With the prologue of Bulletproof, the Signal Oil Company brings you another strange story by The Whistler. It takes extra quality to go farther. Yes, it takes extra quality to go farther. And Signal Gasoline has the quality that has made it famous throughout the West, from Canada to Mexico, as the Go Farther gasoline. But even more important to you than Signal's good mileage are the performance features in Signal gasoline which make that mileage possible. You see, by rearranging the atoms in gasoline molecules, science gave new Signal gasoline quicker starting, faster pickup, and quieter, higher anti-knock. And it's because of this, because it helps your motor perform more efficiently, that you now go farther than ever with new Signal gasoline. Now, that's an important point to remember. It's the same qualities that give you extra driving pleasure that also give you extra mileage. That's why Signal says, look to your speedometer for the best proof of gasoline quality. It takes extra quality to go farther. And Signal is the famous Go Farther gasoline. And now, back to the Whistler.

0: It was like a game of chess, wasn't it, Howard? You had your attack planned right down to the last detail, with a final checkmate only a few moves away. But as it often happens, you were so absorbed in the plan of attack that you completely overlooked the obvious simple countermove that Andrea would be bound to make, that you would go to her friends and tell them the truth. All you could do was try to control the rage inside of you until she left the room. You sit alone in the library and try to think, realizing, of course, that there's only one answer now. It's midnight when you decide you'll have to stop thinking about it for the time being. You have a week left, and your brain will be clearer in the morning. There's an evening paper on the table next to the chair, and you pick it up. Glance at the headlines on page one. An article in the right-hand column catches your eye.
1: Suspect confesses in nightclub killing. Ernest Krug, booked on suspicion yesterday, finally broke down under intensive questioning at police headquarters. The case marked another triumph for Inspector William Conrad of the Homicide Department, who followed his usual routine in shooting cases by first concentrating the department's entire effort on the bullet found in the victim's body.
2: Yeah, that's it.
1: Good old Inspector Conrad, the ballistics boy.
0: Well, you have a plan now, haven't you, Howard? The next morning, you're quite chatty with Andrea over the breakfast table. Of course, there's no point in holding grudges, is there? Particularly since the poor girl hasn't much of a future. You begin by dipping into your past, the shadowy past of a one-time confidence man named... not Martine, but Marin, Joe Marin. That was your name in the old days when... you used to play around on the fringe of the law, always ducking out just in time to let the other fella take the rap. As Joe Marin, you pay a visit to an old friend in his dingy little gun shop in the slums of the city.
3: What'll you have?
1: Hello, Sam.
3: You went up on me, mister.
1: Oh, you're not forgetting your old friends, are you?
3: Marin. Joe Marin.
1: That's better. Been a long time, Sam. Almost 8 years.
3: From where I sat, it felt longer.
1: Oh, that little stretch of yours hasn't seemed done you any harm?
3: Nah, I had the time of my life. Kept wishing you was with me.
1: Oh, I got out from under, Sam, and you didn't, quite. After all, I didn't tell everything I knew, huh? If I did, you might have got the chair. That's why I want you to do me a favor.
3: You're killing me.
1: I can pay for it, Sam.
3: Enough to buy back 8 years?
1: You always were a man for a grudge. But you're an expert gunsmith, and I need you. I want you to fix this .45 so it'll shoot .22 caliber slugs. It's, for a friend of mine.
3: I'm learning something new every day. What's the idea?
1: You're not supposed to know why, Sam. Only how. Well?
3: Looks like a waste of good gun metal to me. Let's see the rod.
1: Can you do it?
3: Yeah, I can do it. But I ain't gonna.
1: No? Why not?
3: I ain't exactly my own boss. I gotta be careful.
1: Oh, yes. I know all about that. You know, that's why I'm so sure you're going to do this for me.
3: I don't get you.
1: Well, being on parole kind of fences a guy in, doesn't it? Or does it?
3: Listen, Mayor, I don't know what you're talking about. I ain't done anything to violate my parole.
1: That's not the way I heard it. Well, I'll try somewhere else.
4: See you in a little
3: while. Wait a minute.
1: Well?
3: Shakedown, huh? What do you know, Marin?
1: I don't know a thing, Sam. Not a thing.
3: When do you want this?
1: Day after tomorrow.
3: Pretty short order.
1: It'll be worth your while.
3: Okay, Mr. Big.
0: Patience is your strong suit, Howard. 2 days of waiting. 2 days in which your seeming nervousness is interpreted by Andrea merely as concern about your precious corporation. Finally, you return to Sam's place and pick up your package. Andrea arrives late that evening and goes straight up to her room without a word to you. You wait alone in the library until you're sure the servants are asleep in their separate quarters. Then you walk quietly up to Andrea's room.
5: Who's there?
1: Don't be frightened, dear. It's only your husband.
4: What do you want?
1: Just a final plea, Andrea. Are you quite certain you want to go through with the divorce?
4: Did you wake me up in the middle of the night to ask me that?
1: Oh, it's only half past.
4: The answer is yes, Howard. Now, please leave me alone.
1: You won't reconsider?
4: Good night, Howard.
1: Well, I tried. I did everything in my power
4: Howard,
1: to...
4: Howard, what are you doing? Howard! No!
5: What's the verdict, Doc?
6: It was instantaneous, Inspector. About 8-10 hours ago.
5: Uh-huh.
6: 22 through the left temple.
5: I'll want that bullet, of course.
6: I have it for you this afternoon.
5: All right.
6: Yeah, the room looks like it was hit by a cyclone. What do you suppose they were after?
5: No, jewels, mostly. And they got them. Oh, by the way, we're not saying anything about the jewelry to the papers.
6: Well, Inspector, here's another one for you to crack in your ballistics laboratory.
5: Yeah. You know, Doc, they used to laugh at me at first. They called me a nut. Bullets on the brain, they said. But they're beginning to find out now that the big story in every shooting case is written in those little rifling marks on the bullet. Plainer even than fingerprints a lot of times. Now, excuse me a minute, Doc. I just got the doctor's report, Mr. Martin.
1: Oh, yes, Inspector?
5: Your room is just down the hall from your wife's. It's funny you didn't hear anything during the night.
1: Well, I don't know. I might have heard a shot, but I can't think very clearly
5: yes,
1: now.
5: Yes, certainly, I understand.
1: I seem to remember some sort of nightmare. I thought it was a dream. You see, I didn't know anything had happened until the butler woke me this morning after...
5: I see. No, it's funny, that 22, it's a woman's weapon. Never heard of a second story man packing anything in less than a 38. Hmm. Oh, Mr. Martin.
1: Yes?
5: This Army 45 of yours here in the trophy case, is this the only gun in the house?
1: Oh, of course, Inspector. If you have any doubt, you may search the house, perhaps the servants.
5: That's 45, all right.
1: You want to take it with you, Inspector? I can remove it from the case.
5: No, it's not necessary. This job was done by 22, and I think you can forget the servants. This looks like an outside job, start to finish.

0: Homicide. Conrad speaking.
1: Oh, hello, Inspector. Howard Martine.
0: Oh, yes, Mr. Martine.
1: I'm sorry I haven't been much help to you during the past few days.
0: Well, I understand.
1: I just called to see how you were coming along.
0: Well, I'm afraid we haven't much news for you yet. We'll really get a move on, though, once the killer dumps those jewels. And he'll have to do it sooner or later.
1: I see. Well, thanks very much, Inspector. Call me if there's anything I can do, huh?
0: I certainly will. Good night.
1: Good night. So far, so good.
2: Pardon me, sir.
1: Yes, Edward, what is it?
2: There's a gentleman in the library.
1: Who is it?
2: I don't know his name, sir. He was quite insistent.
1: All right, Edward, thanks.
3: Hello, Joe.
1: What do you want?
3: Relax, Joe. Pour yourself a drink. Hope you don't mind. I just helped myself. Ah, pretty good bourbon. You're just going to stand there? Sit down. Go on.
1: All right, Sam, what is it?
3: Well, I want to offer my condolences, first of all. Tough, ain't it? What happened to your wife, I mean?
1: Yeah, quite a shock.
3: You know, I says to myself, there's something to think about. All I got is a newspaper to go by, understand? Page one. Society dame knocked off during robbery. Don't say what kind of a robbery. Only that the dame is knocked off with a .22. Now, there's something to make a guy think, ain't it?
1: Go on, I'm listening.
3: Especially unusual here in this town where the homicide inspectors are nut on ballistics. So right off, I figured out. Somebody saw in the inspector a curve. That's when I think of old Joe Marin. Threatening to frame me on a parole violation if I don't play nice and fix his Army 45 so she'll shoot like a .22. Marin. Martine. Same guy. I put two and two together. The bell rings. And out comes $100,000. That's what it's going to cost you, Joe. $100,000.
1: I haven't got $100,000.
3: I'm a reasonable character. What have you got?
1: I can't do it, Sam. I can't.
3: You better start thinking, Joe.
1: Wait a minute. I have got $100,000 in jewelry.
3: How hot is it?
1: Oh, not hot at all. It belonged to my wife. Now look, you can turn it into cash in 10 minutes if you want to.
3: Let's have a look, huh?
1: Right.
4: There's a way out of this one, too, isn't there, Howard? The paper said nothing about the stolen jewelry. And by the time Sam finds out, he'll be behind bars as the number one suspect. Meantime, you can find another gunsmith somewhere and have the incriminating .22 caliber barrel removed from the .45 Army automatic in your trophy case. Then it won't matter how much Sam talks. He has a record. He was caught with the goods. No one will believe him in a million years. Yes, Howard. You found a way out.
1: Well, what do you think, Sam? Diamond brooch? Pearls?
3: If it's hot, so help me, I'll kill you.
1: Oh, don't worry. You won't have any trouble. You'll get more than your $100,000.
3: Thanks. Okay, that's it. I'll let you know how I come out, Joe.
1: Yeah, you know where to get me.
3: Yeah. Oh, one other thing. I'm taking your custom-built .45 along with me. Just in case I needed to back up my story.
1: Wait a minute, you double-crossing...
3: Shut up, Joe. I'd hate to pull a trigger at a time like this. Good night, Joe.

0: He's gone, and there's nothing you can do now, Howard. Once again, you became so wrapped up in your own plans, you forgot the obvious countermove. This time, the Army 45 and the trophy case, Sam's ace in the hole. You spend an anxious evening. It's late now, and you sit alone in the library trying to think. The house is quiet, with an occasional sound from the pantry where Edward the butler is polishing silver. And then...
1: Who is it? Who's there?
2: Take it easy, Joe. This thing might go off in my hand.
1: Sam, what are you doing?
2: Shut up. Open the window. It's cold out here on the balcony.
1: Yeah, okay.
3: You dirty double-crossing skunk. It wasn't hot, huh?
1: Now, listen, Sam,
3: you knew that jewelry was hot. You knew it was bait to catch your wife's murderer. Pretty neat. Lucky I knew the fence he tipped me off. You always was a rat, Joe. Strictly a rat. There's only one way to handle a rat.
1: You got it all wrong, Sam.
3: Don't try to talk your way out of it. I'm going to give it to you, Joe. Just what you deserve.
1: Oh, Edward, how did you get in here?
3: Edward.
1: Give me that gun, I tell you. Give me that gun.
3: You can't get away from me. No.
1: Now, just what were you saying, Sam?
3: Okay, it's an old one, Joe. I guess it's still good.
1: Yeah.
3: By the way, where is Edward?
1: It doesn't concern you. I'm going to kill you, Sam. Self-defense, made to order.
3: Yeah?
1: Yeah.
3: I don't think so, Joe.
1: Stay where you are.
3: No, Joe. You see, the minute you pull the trigger of that little pea shooter, you put the rope around your neck.
1: What do you mean?
3: Don't be stupid, Joe. Just give me the rod like a nice boy. You ain't going to pull that trigger and hang yourself, are you? Because that's what you'd be doing, Joe. The minute Conrad found another 22 slug in my body, same as the one that killed your wife, it'd be all over, wouldn't it? You see, Joe? Get what I mean?
1: Don't come any closer.
3: You won't pull that trigger. You can't, Joe.
1: One more step, Sam. I'm warning you.
3: Besides, you haven't got it. You haven't got guts.
1: Haven't I, Sam?
4: The Whistler will return in just a moment with the strange ending of tonight's story. But right now, since most folks never see how or where the gasoline they use in their car is made, it occurred to me that you might be interested to look in on the organization that brings you the Whistler and those fine Signal oil products. It all started not long after World War I, when a small group of young Westerners got together to form their own independent oil company, Signal Oil and Gas Company. In the face of what seemed overwhelming competition, these determined young men succeeded in bringing to Western motorists the first anti-knock gasoline at regular prices. Being independent themselves, they naturally sold Signal gasoline only through independent service stations, just a handful of them at that time. But motorists liked Signal products, liked them so well that the Signal organization grew and grew, until today independent Signal dealers serve 7 Western states from Canada to Mexico. Now, obviously, there must be good reasons why so many motorists have switched to Signal. You can discover these reasons for yourself by just stopping at your own neighborhood Signal dealers. There you'll find the tops in gasoline and automotive lubricants, backed by Signal's 15-year tradition of quality. And you'll enjoy more thorough, more conscientious service, because Signal dealers, being in business for themselves, have an incentive to serve you better. And now, back to the Whistler.

0: Well, Howard, he's dead now, isn't he?
1: Quite dead. And shooting Sam down with the same gun you used to kill Andrea was just like writing a confession to Inspector Conrad. Yes, he'll find the .22 slug in Sam's body and it'll all be over. Unless you can get rid of the body first. Yes, it's your only chance. And then a short time later when Edwards, your butler, comes into the room.
2: Well, Edwards, quite a mess, huh?
3: It was self-defense, sir. He threatened you with a gun. I saw it all from the hall.
2: Yeah, self-defense.
3: What are you going to do, Mr. Martin?
2: Give me a hand. I've got to get him out of here.
3: Oh, but, sir, you can't. The police.
2: Give me a hand, will you?
3: Mr. Martin, you shouldn't.
2: Shut up and grab his feet.
3: Sir, if you'll only let me...
2: Shut up! Now, go on, grab his feet.
3: Yes, Mr. Martin, all right.
2: Out that way.
3: Go on, go on.
2: Yes. Kick the door back.
3: All right.
2: Now, this way. Down the hall. We can take him down the back.
3: Mr. Martin, I don't understand.
2: Will you shut up? I'll hold him up so I can... Conrad.
4: Well, what's going on, gentlemen?
2: What are you doing here?
4: Maybe your butler can answer that one, Martin.
3: I've been trying to tell you, sir. After I heard the crash of broken glass and saw this man come into the room with a gun, I called the police.
4: What's this all about, Martin?
2: Okay, Conrad, I guess you might just as well know the whole story. You'll know it anyway when you dig the slug out of his body. It'll be a .22.
4: A .22? Your wife was killed with a
2: .22. Yeah. Here's the gun.
4: Now, wait a minute. This is a .45.
2: I had it rigged to shoot a .22. Sam, he's the guy on the... Well, he fixed it for me.
4: Ah. So that's the way you worked it, huh? Maybe he came to see you tonight for a little dough to keep him quiet. And you shot him with the same gun you used to kill your wife, huh?
2: Yeah.
4: And it's too bad you couldn't have used another gun on him. Might have been a nice case of self-defense that way.
2: Sure. But I knew when you found the .22 slug
4: yeah,
2: that
4: Yeah. Now let's see how your buddy fixed this gun.
2: What's the matter?
4: I think you're going to be in for a rather unhappy surprise, Martin.
2: What do you mean?
4: You shouldn't have been so quick to spill your story. Apparently, your friend Sam here realized it wasn't such a good idea to carry a rigged .22 job around. So he changed it back to a .45.
2: What?
4: That's right. The slug you pumped into this man wasn't a .22, Martin. It was a regular .45.

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That whistle is your signal for the Signal Oil program, The Whistler. 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

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Tonight's titles were Broken Chain, Solid Citizen, Confession, and Bulletproof. 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Tune in next Thursday evening, same time, same place, for another set of thrilling and awesome detective shows, here on Audio Theater. This is your host, Evan, saying thanks for listening. Until then, have a good one.

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0: Come in. Welcome. I'm E.G. Marshall, foreman of this crew of mysterious miscreants who mingle here at this hour. It was King Alfonso X of Spain who modestly remarked, "Had I been present at the creation, I would have given some useful hints for the better ordering of the universe." I'm sure that many of us feel, with all due respect and in all modesty, that we too might have made some helpful suggestions of our own. But since none of us was consulted in the arrangement of the world, we must accept it as it is. Or must we?
1: Shall I help you upstairs with your luggage? You do have luggage.
2: My luggage? It's outside. Somewhere.
1: In the street?
2: Somewhere in the United States. I lost it. Well, the fact is, the bus lost it.
1: Well, how could a bus lose luggage?
2: I don't know. It was placed on the bus when I got on. It was missing when I got off.
1: Well, perhaps it was removed by mistake at another stop.
2: The bus made no other stops.
1: Another passenger might have taken it by mistake.
2: I was the only passenger. No. The bus lost my luggage. We simply have to accept that.
0: Our mystery drama, The Cornstarch Killer, was written especially for the Mystery Theater by Sam Dan and stars Robert Dryden. 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I'll be back shortly with Act One.

0: boarding house has become a most familiar literary locale, and it is always, almost always, presided over by a landlady. Seldom, if ever, do we encounter a landlord, except perhaps as an inferior appendage to a dominating spouse. Since the ladies have, in our time, invaded hitherto basically masculine domains, turnabout is only fair play. Today, we are concerned with a gentleman who happens to be a landlord of a boarding house. Turn with us now to the first page in the Journal of Dennis Truffle.
1: Have you ever waited for death? What a rather ridiculous question. We all wait for death, don't we? But in the prime of life, I suppose we wait for death as an eventuality, not as an impending occurrence. But here I am, starting my story at the end instead of at the beginning. The beginning. It was a rather damp, foggy November night. A moment, if you please. Oh, good evening.
2: I rang your bell.
1: I heard.
2: It's the most unusual bell for this day and age.
1: This is a most unusual day and age.
2: I agree. To begin afresh, I rang your bell because a sign, a rather neatly lettered sign, said rooms.
1: Do you like the sign, then?
2: I wonder if I might speak with the landlady.
1: Oh, I'm sorry, we don't have one. Will the landlord do?
2: I'm flexible.
1: Oh, won't you come in? Mr. Dennis Truffle, at your command.
2: I am Miss Menhaden. Maud Menhaden.
1: Menhaden?
2: It's the Indian name for a fish.
1: Oh.
2: Narragansett Indian. The name was given to a convict ancestor of mine.
1: A convict ancestor?
2: Yes, a murderer. You see, many of our early settlers here were transported felons. Evidently, my ancestor must have looked like a fish. Hence the name. Now, is that settled?
1: Well, I was not aware that it was ever an issue.
2: Concerning the room.
1: I have an excellent room at the head of the stairs.
2: I'll take it.
1: Well, surely you wish to see it,
2: no.
1: So. Oh, well, the rent is $35 a week.
2: How much?
1: $25.
2: No, $35 sounds right.
1: Oh, well, then shall I help you up with your luggage?
2: What's that?
1: There's a police car, I should imagine.
2: Seems to be coming this way.
1: Yes, I would assume so.
2: Why?
1: Unfortunately, the neighborhood has changed.
2: Stopped here.
1: Why? Excuse me.
3: Hiya, Dennis.
1: Oh, Officer Paderewski. Is something wrong?
3: Yeah, we had a little contretemps up the street.
1: That's contretemps. A guy was murdered. Do they have any idea?
3: So I thought I'd drop in here and check out some of your creeps, Dennis.
1: Now, see here, Officer Paderewski. That's no way to refer to
3: you. You do have some real ripe avocados in this joint, Dennis.
1: Now, I will not have my tenants insulted.
3: Okay, Dennis. Okay, who's around?
1: Well, unfortunately, we have more vacancies than we... presently, the second floor rear, I have Professor Boniface.
3: Where is he right now?
1: Out. Where? Communing with nature, I suppose. And the second floor front, I have just acquired as a tenant Miss Maud Menhaden here. Miss Menhaden, this is Officer Paderewski.
2: Please, do not look at me in that way, Officer.
3: In what way?
2: With lust.
3: Oh, I wasn't looking with the... what I am doing is looking at you closely.
2: For what reason?
3: Because that's what a police officer has to do.
2: Why?
3: Because there's been a murder.
2: Are you saying that you suspect me of committing the murder?
3: Oh, no.
2: Could I have the key to my room, Mr. Truffle?
3: Yes, of course. To answer your unspoken question, Miss Menhaden, am I related to the famous pianist?
4: I am sure of it.
1: Here's your key, Miss Menhaden.
3: Now, I say this because I have a little boy who plays the piano.
2: Thank you, Mr. Truffle. Good night.
3: Good night. Oh, of course, he only plays by ear.
4: Yeah. That one is built.
3: Built? Constructed. Put together.
4: Ooh, there's a lot of woman there.
1: She does seem to be of generous proportions.
4: Hey, what's she doing in a joint like this?
1: Well, I assume she requires refined surroundings.
4: Sure. Well, Dennis, keep me posted, huh? Yeah, I gotta hustle around, see if I can't catch that killer.
1: Who was the victim?
4: Oh, guy was the manager at the bus depot. You're just up the block.
3: He was on his way home from work.
1: And it happened a half hour ago, you say?
4: Uh-huh.
1: Half hour ago, I was in my sitting room with Chapman's Homer.
4: Oh, come on, Dennis. You don't need an alibi.
1: And a fellow human being was being stabbed to death.
4: Hey, hold on, Dennis.
1: Huh?
4: All I told you was a guy was murdered. How did you know he was stabbed?
1: Well, if it happened just up the block and the killer had used a gun, then I would have heard the shot, I dare say.
4: Yeah. Good thinking, Dennis. See you around.
1: How did I know the victim had been stabbed? My quick, glib explanation to Officer Pandereski may have sounded convincing, but the fact is, it wasn't true. It's just that the moment I heard of the killing, instinctively, I knew it had to be a stabbing. Why? Tonight, for the first time, I'm aware of a kind of lightness, a kind of incisive understanding, a sharpness in my brain. I can't analyze it. It seemed to enter my mind when Miss Menhaden entered the house. Oh, Miss Menhaden, that reminds me. She had gone upstairs without her luggage. Miss Menhaden, a rather large woman, but so exquisitely... Well, that was neither here nor there.
5: I'm sorry to disturb you, Miss Menhaden.
2: Yes?
5: Do you require assistance with your luggage?
2: My luggage?
5: You do have luggage.
2: Oh, my luggage.
5: I didn't see you bring it in. Is it outside?
2: Yes.
5: What, you mean you left it in front of the house?
2: No, I mean it's outside. Somewhere.
5: Somewhere?
2: I lost it.
5: Oh.
2: Well, the fact is, I didn't lose it, actually. The bus lost it.
5: How could a bus lose luggage?
2: I don't know. It was placed on the bus when I got on. It was missing when I got off.
5: But surely the people at the bus company
2: would... I don't like the people at the bus company.
5: But there is some official at the bus depot
2: who could... Yes, there was.
5: Well, what did he do?
2: He looked at me in a manner that I cannot tolerate.
5: Well, what sort of manner is that?
2: A lewd manner.
5: Oh, well, surely...
2: And I shall not return there.
5: But don't you want to find your luggage?
2: That which is lost shall not be found again, and that which is missing shall be gone forever.
5: Yes, but
2: is
5: still...
2: Is there anything else?
5: No. Except that this man who was murdered a half hour ago happened to be employed at the bus depot.
2: Indeed.
5: He was the manager.
2: Oh.
5: Was he the one who looked at you in what you considered a lewd manner?
2: I didn't consider it lewd. It was lewd.
5: Well, at any rate, the poor fellow is dead now.
2: He's been punished.
5: Punished?
2: Oh, yes. There's no doubt about it.
5: But what did he do?
2: You haven't been listening to me, Mr. Truffle. I told you what he did. He was also lascivious and salacious. The sin of lust, Mr. Truffle. It must be stamped out.
5: Well, be that as it may, Miss Menhaden, even if he were sinful, that's hardly the reason he was killed, I would imagine.
2: Really? Why do you suppose he was killed?
5: Well, he was coming home from work. This is a Friday evening. He was carrying his pay envelope, I suppose, and some thief.
2: No, he wasn't robbed. He was struck down for his sins.
5: You say he was not robbed?
2: He was not robbed.
5: Well, how do you know?
2: I know.
5: But how?
2: Retribution, Mr. Truffle. Retribution. The hand of justice cannot be stayed. Whole cities, Sodom and Gomorrah, were expunged from the earth. What difficulty would there be in striking down one Harry Perkins?
5: Harry Perkins?
2: The obscene animal who lusted after me in the bus terminal office.
5: Yeah, but the bus terminal, it's right in the middle of the floor in plain view. What could he have possibly been able to...
2: I could read his thoughts.
5: There's
2: a poem, which I shall send to his widow. Perhaps she will see fit to make it his epitaph. Harry Perkins. Vulgar of manner, overfed, overdressed and underbred. Heartless, godless. Hell's delight, lewd by day and lewd by night.
5: Well, I would hardly think she would.
2: And now there is one less of them.
5: Them?
0: It takes all kinds, as they say. And we seem to have a special kind right here in Dennis Truffle's boarding house. Why did Mr. Harry Perkins die? You are probably spinning your own yarn, so why don't we compare designs when we meet again in just a few moments for Act Two?

0: The French, as you know, during the 1930s, constructed a system of fortifications called the Maginot Line. This was considered an impregnable defense against invasion. We mention this because into the boarding house of Mr. Dennis Truffle has come a Miss Maud Menhaden, a lady whose defense of her virtue is also seemingly formidable. We read further from the journal of Dennis Truffle.
1: Before I continue, I must digress briefly for a point of personal information. Since I have never actively courted a member of the fair sex, certain coarse and unkind people have seen fit to question, as it were, my inclinations. I shall not dignify this slander by rebuttal. I was taught by dad and mother to venerate. The verb itself is the Latin root for love, to venerate the feminine sex, and to look at woman as a temple of virtue who contains within herself... No matter. It is merely that I have never met until tonight, until Miss Menhaden entered my house and therefore my life... Oh, what am I saying? Well, Miss Menhaden frightens me. What did she say? That Mr. Harry Perkins was not killed by a thief? Is it true? I must find out.
2: Hey, Dennis, what are you doing out this hour?
1: What am I doing?
2: Well, this ain't exactly the kind of neighborhood to take a constitutional.
1: Well, I thought I
2: was... Besides, I thought, what with that dame?
1: Dame?
2: You're the cagey one, Dennis.
1: I don't know what you're talking about, Officer Paderewski.
2: That luscious dame.
1: That is no way to refer to Miss Menhaden.
2: Why? Is it a lie?
1: Well, tell me, Officer Paderewski, this man who was killed up the street, this Mr. Perkins, the manager at the bus depot.
2: Yeah?
1: Why was he killed?
2: Why?
1: Well, was it a robbery?
2: Why do you think it was a robbery?
1: Well, it must have been Friday night, payday.
2: Let me tell you why it wasn't a robbery, Dennis. Because his wallet was in his pocket, his ring was on his finger, his watch was on his wrist.
1: Oh. And he was stabbed?
2: Yeah. Stabbed in the back.
1: The back?
2: A nice, clean little wound. But it did the job.
1: And the killer left no clue behind at all?
2: Not a thing.
1: Then you're completely in the dark.
2: There's one little item. Nobody can figure out what it means. The dead man had a kind of white smudge just above his chin.
1: What kind of smudge?
2: I told you, a kind of white smudge.
1: Yeah, well, what was the smudge made of?
2: If I told you, you'd be even more confused than I am. Cornstarch.
1: Cornstarch?
2: Figure it out. What was he doing with a cornstarch smudge across his face?
1: Cornstarch.
2: Well, what are we going to do, huh? Stand around here all night saying cornstarch? Look, why didn't you go back to the house where it's nice and warm and cozy, and there's this Miss Menhaden?
1: So, she was right. It wasn't a robbery after all. He was murdered for another reason. What other reason? Who had come up behind him and stabbed poor Mr. Perkins in the back? Is it possible he had been punished? Why had she been so sure? And the cornstarch, what did the cornstarch mean? It was too much. I went back home and brewed myself a nice hot cup of tea.
3: Mr. Truffle.
1: You startled me.
3: I'm sorry.
1: I was very deep in my thoughts.
3: I'm sorry to invade the privacy of your kitchen.
1: Oh, any time, Miss Menhaden. Will you join me in a cup of tea?
3: You are a very unusual person, Mr. Truffle.
0: Well,
3: you're a man of the highest sensibilities and finest personal character.
0: Well,
3: you have a reverence and a respect for womanhood. You are completely free from sin. As I hope to be one day.
0: One day?
3: Yes. I must continue to fight temptation constantly.
1: But surely, Miss Menhaden, love between men and women
3: is filled with traps and pitfalls, snares set by Satan, and furthermore, this lust, this love, this carnal knowing. Oh, I must not bore you with a recital of my innermost feelings.
1: Oh, no, please, Miss Menhaden, feel free.
3: Yes, Mr. Truffle, you are a fine human being. One of the very few, perhaps. The only one who deserves to be saved. And I shall do my utmost to save you.
1: Oh, well, I would certainly appreciate
3: anything. I came down here for a purpose. Do you have any cornstarch?
1: Cornstarch?
3: Cornstarch. Ordinary, everyday cornstarch. Of course, I realize cornstarch has become old-fashioned in this so-called improved world we are afflicted with.
1: Well, I have a box right here. Here, take it.
3: I just need a little.
1: Use as much as you like and return the rest.
3: Well, thank you, Mr. Truffle.
1: No, don't return it. I rarely, if ever, use it.
3: Cornstarch has an almost infinite variety of uses. For example, do you know what I use it for?
1: No.
3: Well, you may find this somewhat difficult to believe, but at one time...
4: Dennis, old pal, old chap, old buddy. Let's have a little drink.
1: Professor,
4: come on, Dennis, baby. You got the bottle underneath the sink.
1: Now, Professor, you've had too much.
4: Sure, but it's no good if you don't have too much. Ain't that so, baby?
3: I beg your
1: pardon. Miss Menhaden, may I present Professor Wilbur?
3: You may not.
4: Oh, what bit her?
1: Professor Boniface is your fellow boarder.
3: This hulk, this carrion, look at yourself. A corrupted container of lust and sin.
4: Is that bad?
3: You will be struck down in the midst of your obscene
1: Professor, you look tired. It's time you got to bed.
4: That's right, Dennis, old boy. Time for bed. What do you say, sweetie?
3: You have chosen licentiousness. You have chosen to revel in the depravity of the flesh.
4: What is she carrying on about?
5: Now, Professor, you are being rather forward.
4: Ah, so what? A little loving never killed anybody.
3: Take heed. A little loving may very well kill you. Good night, Mr. Trouble.
1: Good night, Miss Menhaden.
4: Good night, honey.

0: accidentally do someone an injustice. I permitted Professor Boniface to wheedle several drinks of a rather strong spirituous liquor which I keep about the premises, purely for medicinal purposes. The result was he passed out. I then assisted him up to his room, where I deposited him safely onto his bed. On the way back downstairs, I passed by Miss Menhaden's door. I paused for a moment. I was about to knock, to inquire if she was all right, when it seemed to me I heard a rather strange noise. What could it be? And then I remembered where I had heard such a sound before. It was a knife being sharpened on a whetstone, a smooth, marble-like stone. I remember it was the sound made by Dad as he sharpened his razor. The sound one makes when one carefully and patiently puts a fine cutting edge on a delicate steel blade. But, of course, it may have been nothing of the sort. Which brings me to the next evening. Well, Professor, how are you this evening?
1: Whatever happened to Helen of Troy?
0: According to Homer, she went home to Sparta with her husband, King Menelaus, where they...
1: Oh, that ain't the one I'm talking about. I mean the lady upstairs.
0: Well, why do you call her...
1: Because she's the best-looking dame I ever seen. That's the angle that I'm going to use on her.
0: What angle?
1: You know, feed her all them classics. Chicks really go for the cultured guys.
0: Well, I don't think Miss Menhaden goes, as you say, for anybody.
1: Oh, I've seen her in action, Dennis. Oh, that one is mine. All mine.
0: How can you say that?
1: Because it's a fact. No woman can resist Wilberforce, the body, Boniface. I am now in stage two, as far as she's concerned.
0: Well, what is stage two?
1: I play hard to get.
0: You must understand, he believed every word he said, poor professor. He'd been in the boxing ring, you know. He was the junior light heavyweight champion of Stormfield, New Hampshire, and it was said the experience left him intoxicated. No, punch drunk. Well, at any rate, he went out. About a half hour later...
2: Oh, good evening, Mr. Truffle.
0: Oh, well, good evening, Miss Menhaden. May I offer you some supper?
2: No, thank you, Mr. Truffle. The hosts of the Lord must fast before they go into battle.
0: Battle?
2: Battle.
0: Well, that sounds grim.
2: On the contrary, it's glorious.
0: You say you're going into battle. But where does this combat, where is it scheduled to take place?
2: Wherever I find it. Wherever I find some poor depraved wretch who, blinded by error, is groveling in sin, I open his eyes to the true glory and thus save his soul.
0: Oh.
2: And speaking of depraved wretches, where is Professor Boniface this evening?
0: Out.
2: Out? Where?
0: Well, I'm sure it would distress you to know that he will be going from one low place of entertainment and refreshment to another.
2: Yes, it is distressing. Oh, Mr. Truffle, if only all men were like you.
0: Like me?
2: Pure.
0: Well, she went out. That was about 8 p.m. She returned, I would say, at about 11. There was absolutely nothing unusual about her appearance or manner. I remember I said, "Good evening, Miss Menhaden."
2: "Good evening, Mr. Truffle."
0: "I wonder, did you save any souls this evening?"
2: "I may have."
0: And with that rather cryptic remark, she went upstairs to her room, and I heard her lock the door behind her. I then put on a record of a 16th century Danish composer and was almost lulled to sleep by the dissonances when there was a loud clanging of my doorbell.

0: Right, all right, all right. I'm coming.
1: Dennis.
0: Officer Paderewski.
1: Oh, Dennis. Dennis, I got some bad news for you. So get a hold of yourself. Now, I know how fond you was of him, and...
0: It's Professor Boniface, isn't it?
1: Yeah. Old Boniface.
0: And he's been murdered.
1: Yes, Dennis. How did you know?
2: How did he know? We all knew, didn't we? We knew that Professor Boniface was not long for this world. And we could tell by the way Miss Menhaden was carrying on that she was the one who would dispatch him on his journey to eternity. But is this a fair assumption? After all, whatever happened to that good old American dictum, a person is presumed innocent until proven guilty? What actual proof do we have? We may or may not have some when I return with Act 3. Favorite form of thriller is Jack the Ripper murders, the psychotic killer who slaughters women at random because they do not measure up to his standards of purity and virtue. In these days of women's lib, however, we must not be male chauvinists and make all our killers masculine. Is it possible that we are dealing here with a Jacqueline the Ripper? Who knows? With us, anything is possible.
0: Boniface, Wilberforce Boniface, the professor, dead?
1: Yeah.
0: I don't know what to say.
1: Well, I was hoping you might be able to tell me something. You know, after all, he was one of your boarders.
0: Well, he would sleep all day and go out drinking all night.
1: Well, think hard, Dennis. Did he know Harry Perkins? Harry Perkins, the manager at the bus depot who was murdered the other night?
0: Well, I couldn't be sure, but why?
1: Well, we got an idea that the same person murdered them both.
0: The same person? Why?
1: Cornstarch. The professor also had this smudge of cornstarch across his face. And a knife wound in the back.
0: Cornstarch.
1: Yeah, that's what I said. And that's what we're calling the murderer now. The cornstarch killer.
0: But why would the killer leave cornstarch on the victim's face?
1: Well, we got nuts in this world like you never dreamed existed. Do you know anyone who would want to kill the professor?
0: Kill him? No.
1: Anybody in a house who might have been mad at him?
0: In the house? Well, at present, there's just myself and Miss Menhaden.
1: Maybe I'd better talk to Miss Menhaden.
0: Yeah, but she doesn't know anything about Professor Boniface.
1: Can you be sure of that, Dennis?
0: You tell her I'd like to, interrogate her.
1: If you don't mind.
0: Miss Menhaden, there's a police officer downstairs.
3: The relative of the famous musician?
0: He wishes to talk with you in an official capacity. It seems that there has been another murder.
3: Another one?
0: This one, even closer to home, I fear. I actually, at home. Poor Professor Boniface.
3: The lecturer?
0: Whatever. The unfortunate fellow is dead. Officer Paderewski will want to know if you know anything about it.
3: Yes. I know about it.
0: You do?
3: Professor Wilberforce Boniface was an abomination. As such, he was removed from this earth.
0: Removed?
3: Justice was done. Morality was served.
0: Yes, but who did the doing and the serving?
3: I know that he was struck down because... his time had come.
0: Well, yes, I can understand that point of view, but the police might press you for specifics.
3: Why?
0: Well, if you say you know who killed poor Professor Boniface, he will automatically ask, who?
3: Who? I should think anyone knows who. The Avenging Angel.
0: The Avenging Angel.
3: Yes, and now there's one less of them.
0: Them? And she wouldn't say another word. I ushered her downstairs to Officer Paderewski. I am ashamed to say that he was merely using the murder as a pretext for having a conversation with her.
4: Do you go out very much, Miss Menhaden?
3: Out?
4: Oh, you know, for a little fun.
3: Fun?
4: Laugh.
3: What is it you're trying to say to me, Officer?
4: Well, I was wondering if some night we could...
3: Officer, I dislike the way you look at me. And I detest the way you talk to me.
4: I know a place.
3: Oh, I dare say.
4: Oh, I could show you a great time.
3: Have you any questions to ask me in your line of duty as a police officer? Police officer, indeed. Who shall watch the watchman? Good night.
0: Now there is a dish. I'm afraid you angered her. Officer Paderewski, there's something you must know.
4: Well, what is it, Dennis? Well?
0: Well, what? What could I tell him? Could I tell him that Mort Menhaden had spoken in a threatening manner about both Harry Perkins and Professor Boniface? Could I tell him that she had been out somewhere when the professor was killed? And about the cornstarch? Why did she want the cornstarch? Wasn't that something that might be of interest to the police? And yet I couldn't say a word.
4: Hey, Dennis!
0: Oh, Officer Paderewski. Have you found anything new about the murders?
4: The cornstarch killer, it's all over the media.
0: Yes, yes. But has anyone reported seeing anyone who might be a suspect?
4: Not a rumble. Now, how this guy can manage to sneak up behind his victim and just slip the knife into the back...
0: You say guy. Why are you so sure?
4: Hey, are you trying to tell me it could be a dame?
0: Well,
4: Dennis, you're not a bad guy, but when it comes to figuring out murder, you've been over your head.
0: But suppose I were to tell you...
4: Hold it. Who dare she is?
0: Who?
4: Look, across the street. Miss Menhaden. Look, get the walk on her.
0: And at that moment, I saw her. I saw Maud Menhaden for the first time. It was a flash of revelation. I saw her as the most beautiful and desirable woman in the world. How could she be a killer? And even if she is, which is a ridiculous assumption, how can you lose her? I ran home as quickly as I could. I listened. I could hear her upstairs in her room. Oh, my darling Maud. I was about to knock on her door and make my impassioned declaration of love when I heard the sound. Was it my imagination? Was she sharpening a knife? What could I do? I went back to my sitting room to think. I turned on the radio. There was a program of 8th century Albanian folk music. It put me to sleep. I awoke. It must have been hours later. The radio was still on.
5: And now, the news headline on the hour. The notorious cornstarch killer has struck again.
0: No.
5: Another victim. This time, an officer of the law. Patrolman Rutherford Hayes Paderewski, killed while walking his beat, stabbed in the back. And as a signature, a smudge of cornstarch across his cheek. More details as they come in. Now we return to...
0: I waited for Miss Menhaden to come home. And finally I heard the front door open and close and her footsteps in the hallway. Miss Menhaden.
3: Oh, good evening.
0: Are you all right?
3: Of course. Why do you ask?
0: Well, you know there was another murder.
3: Another murder?
0: Officer Paderewski. The police say it was by the same person.
3: Do they?
0: He was stabbed in the back. And the usual signature, the cornstarch, was smudged on his face.
3: Well, that's one less of them.
0: Then?
3: If you'll excuse me.
0: Miss Menhaden, you remember you borrowed the cornstarch?
3: Yes. Oh, shall I return it?
0: Oh, no. You were about to tell me what you used it for.
3: Face powder.
0: Face powder?
3: Well, of course. At one time, ladies only used cornstarch or rice powder.
0: Well, why would you want to use anything at all? You're beautiful.
3: What are you saying?
0: Desirable.
3: Mr. Truffle, do not look at me like that. Not you.
0: Your face, your body.
3: I see you. Lust in your eyes. Don't look at me.
0: Dearest Maud.
3: Fool. Lewd, lascivious fool.
0: She ran upstairs to her room and slammed the door. I knew now how three men had died. She did not sneak up behind them. No. She approached them slowly, with her mouth parted in a slow smile, her eyes shining with promise. And she embraced them, which is how the cornstarch powder rubbed off on their faces. And as she kissed them passionately, she deftly inserted the knife into their backs where it quickly found a home in their hearts. I sat in my chair and I listened. Did I hear the sound of the knife being sharpened again? And now the door is opening upstairs and I hear steps approaching. Yes. I see her. She's coming down to me. And her hair, her beautiful golden hair, has fallen across her shoulders. And her face has a smile, a tender smile of invitation. And there's a light that seems to be smoldering in her eyes. And she's wearing a robe, but cannot conceal, nor does she mean it to conceal, the soft, beautiful curves of her body. As she's coming closer.
3: Kiss me, Dennis. Kiss me, Dennis, darling.
0: Shall I let her place her arms around me, or shall I stop her? Shall I demand to see if she holds a knife in the sleeve of her robe?
3: Kiss me, Dennis, darling, kiss me.
0: Is this how she approached the others? Is this what she said to each of them before she killed them?
3: Dennis, I love you.
0: How do I know she killed anybody?
3: I want you now, Dennis.
0: Now? Yes, now, right now. I cannot destroy the magic of this moment. I must take her in my arms now. I can't help myself. I must take her in my arms.
2: Did he win or lose? What do you think? I regret to say that the cornstarch killer had struck again. Yes, in these emancipated days, we are all equal all the way. Equal pay for equal work is what the ladies quite justly demand, and so it happened with Maud Menhaden. captured finally by a policewoman, I might add, and she received equal pay for her work. She was sentenced to a fatal visit to the scaffold. I shall return shortly. Our friend Dennis Truffle died in the violence of passion. And yet, he probably died happy in the arms of the woman he loved. It wasn't much of an affair, perhaps, from your perspective or mine, but it was the great love of his life. And if it was of only momentary duration, well, who is to say longevity is always for the best in these matters? After all, you will admit he didn't have time to grow tired of her. Our cast included Robert Dryden, Marion Seldes, and Earl Hammond. The entire production was under the direction of Hyman Brown. And now, a preview of our next tale.
6: Hello?
2: Al?
6: Oh, I just thought you'd like to know the grand jury handed down indictments against your clients, Dr. Grant and Ms. Stafford. I'm just having warrants issued against them both for first-degree murder and conspiracy to commit murder.
2: Now, you know that's going to be a waste of time, Al.
6: You don't say.
2: I just did. Ballistics showed that Mrs. Grant was killed with a bullet from a gun other than the one on the scene of the crime. That gun has disappeared, Al. Without it, you have no case.
6: You wouldn't want to bet on that, would you?
2: I'm not a betting man.
6: Just as well. I've got a nice little surprise to spring on you just for once. See you in court.
2: Al?
7: What's he got, J.C.?
2: Such me. I'm more worried about what I may have got.
7: What?
2: Like they say, a bull by the tail.
8: 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Until next time, pleasant

0: Come in. Welcome. I'm E.G. Marshall. I've been waiting for you all day with a story of sheer horror. Don't look for dismal mansions or ghostly cries in the night. Our story of horror takes place in New York City. From the glittering atmosphere of Carnegie Hall to the fashionable shops of Fifth Avenue and the exclusive penthouses of Park Avenue. To Hilda Turner, these were so far above her reach, she hardly dared dream about them. But then, all of us have our dreams. They cost us nothing, and they do make a pleasant change of pace when reality becomes a treadmill. Hilda Turner dreamed, and something happened. Our mystery drama, What a Change in Hilda, was written especially for the Mystery Theater by Bob Juren and stars Lois Nettleton. It is sponsored in part by Jovan Collections for women and for men and Buick Motor Division. I'll return shortly with Act One. Everyone wants more out of life. Did you ever meet someone totally satisfied? The more we have, the more we want, it seems. But then there are those who've resigned themselves to mediocrity. They know they'll go no further and settle down to what Henry David Thoreau called lives of quiet desperation. Hilda Turner is just such a woman. At 30, she is plain, unglamorous, and married to a man who loves her and whom she loves, but there's little money from his taxicab job. And her salary at Hobbs Department Store, just about, but not quite, makes up the difference between red and black each month. Hilda doesn't really regret or resent her life. It just bores her.
1: What time is it, Brad?
2: 10 o'clock. Want to watch the news?
1: No. I'll just put up my hair and go to bed. You finished with the paper?
2: Yeah.
1: Oh, I'll just look at the headlines.
2: Want a cup of coffee?
1: Yeah, if you're having some.
2: Yeah, might as well. Instant okay, or should I make a pot?
1: Instant. Brad?
2: What?
1: I can't believe this.
2: What?
1: You remember Grace Hutchins? The girl I used to work with at Bradley's?
2: Grace, sort of.
1: Short, blonde hair. She used to come up to the place lots of times. I haven't seen her for, a year or so. Not since I left to work for Hobbs.
2: Yeah, I remember. So what?
1: It says here she's making her singing debut at Carnegie Hall this Sunday evening.
2: I didn't know she sang.
1: She didn't. That's why I don't believe it. Oh, she used to talk about wanting to sing, but she didn't have the voice. She was terrible. Even she admitted it.
2: Well, then it's not the same Grace Hutchins.
1: Her picture's right here. Look. Now, that's the same Grace Hutchins I worked with.
2: Uh-huh.
1: I haven't seen her in a year.
2: So she found a good teacher.
1: Brad, it takes years to sing good enough to sing at Carnegie Hall. You don't do it in 1 year.
2: Yeah, she's doing it.
1: It's just unbelievable. Brad, we've got to go.
2: What?
1: We've got to go to that recital.
2: Me at Carnegie Hall?
1: I wouldn't miss this for the world. I've got to go and see and hear this for myself.
2: Well, go with Audrey.
1: Oh, no. Please, Brad. I want to go with you.
2: Well, okay, but I'm not going to enjoy it.
1: Oh, gee, I sort of wish I had a fur to wear. Maybe Mrs. McCloskey would lend me her fox.
2: Oh, come on, Hilda. It's bad enough to be going to Carnegie Hall without dressing up.
1: You got no style, Brad. But I love you anyway. Yeah, I'll ask Mrs. McCloskey tomorrow.
2: Okay.
1: And you stop and get the tickets. Oh, I just can't wait to hear Grace Hutchins sing and see the inside of Carnegie Hall. Isn't this thrilling? Oh, look at the earrings on that blonde. I'll bet they're real diamonds. Oh, I wish I had a diamond.
2: What's that on your finger, glass?
1: No. I meant, you know. But I'm glad I borrowed Mrs. McCloskey's fur. Makes me feel special.
2: Honey, you look as good as any of them.
1: Thanks. Hey, everyone's going in. Come on,
2: okay.
1: Let's get our

0: Not bad.
1: Come on. I'm going to go and try to see it.
0: What do you mean?
1: I'm going backstage.
0: Not me.
1: Oh, but Frank, she'll remember me. She'll appreciate
0: you. Yeah, well, okay. I'll have a smoke in the lobby.
1: Oh, all right. I'll meet you in a few minutes.
0: Okay.
1: Grace? Honey? Remember me? Hildy Turner. Oh, how good of you to come.
2: I couldn't believe it was you, Grace.
1: Oh, well, I can't either sometimes. Oh, Hildy, did you enjoy the recital?
2: Oh, you're terrific.
1: How did it happen? You always said you couldn't sing.
2: Well, it's been like a dream ever since I met Dr. Satlow.
1: Oh?
2: Dr. Satlow, the Center for Transposition Science. Oh, dear, they're waving at me. Look, Hildy, I've got to run.
1: Oh,
2: look, I'll call you. I have a hectic schedule, but I'll call, I promise. Are you still at the same place?
1: Yes.
2: Yeah, well, I'll call.
1: I just can't believe it. Hello?
3: Oh, Hildy, dear, it's Grace.
1: Grace? Oh, thank you for calling. I didn't think
3: I said I would. Oh, it was good to see you again.
1: Grace, would you come to dinner? Spend an evening, please. I want so much to know how you've been. Talk about your success.
3: Oh, my reviews were marvelous, weren't they?
1: Oh, I didn't see them.
3: Well, of course I'll come. I'm always glad to talk about transposition science. Is tomorrow night all right? I have a concert in Philadelphia on Thursday, and I'm going to Vermont for the weekend.
1: Yeah, tomorrow's fine. Come at 7.
2: Oh, it's really good to see you again, Hildy.
1: Where's Brad?
2: Playing poker. He sends his regards, but he thought we could enjoy old times better without him hanging around.
1: Well, it's still the same charming place I remember. It's so delightfully simple.
2: Yes.
1: And you still have the linden tree out there.
2: Mm-hmm.
1: Oh, you remember when the super wanted to cut it down and you climbed up and sat in it until he gave up?
2: Ah, that tree and the birds are my only touch with nature in this second floor walk-up.
1: Well, do you still feed the birds?
2: Winter and summer.
1: But it's you I want to talk about, Grace, not me. The last time I saw you was a year and a week ago. I looked it up in the calendar. How could you do all this in 1 year?
2: Well, I found a new life through transposition science.
1: Yeah, you mentioned that backstage.
2: Well, actually, it's the Center for Transposition Science, run by Dr. Satlow.
1: Oh, he is fabulous.
2: Oh, one of those cults?
1: Oh, no, not what you think, not at all. You see, Dr. Satlow has a very practical approach to changing your life. I put myself in his hands, and here I am.
2: Oh, of course, I had to work. It wasn't overnight, but he introduced me to a fantastic voice coach, one of his disciples. I couldn't believe the progress I made.
1: It's almost like a miracle.
2: It's all in how you think and meditate. His meditation sessions are the key. You bring yourself out of yourself.
1: He must be expensive.
2: Oh, $100?
1: You're kidding.
2: No, that's all.
1: Hildy, are you interested? Is there something you'd like to change in your life?
2: Oh, no. No, I'm fine. Oh, everybody wants something, I guess, but no. No, I wouldn't dream of it.
1: Oh, you don't say that as though you meant it. Look, I'll give you his address. He likes referrals from fellowship members.
2: No, I don't think so.
1: Well, honey, think it over, huh? He says, quote, "Everyone's heart's desire can be theirs if only you believe," unquote.
2: Well, it's a little clumsy, but then
1: he's a little strange.
2: Well, you're the living example of a miracle.
1: I've only just begun to live. And you could too, Hildy. If there's something you really want enough to believe in Dr. Satlow, think it over. Brad?
0: Yeah, honey, it's me.
1: Brad, what's the matter?
0: You better forget about going out to dinner tonight. I just got fired.
1: What?
0: Nice anniversary present for us, huh?
1: But why? You've always been one of...
0: Other guys with more seniority than me. Fares are down, expenses are going up. They had to let 12 drivers go.
1: Oh.
0: Damn, I missed it by one. Bonnie Tucker only had 1 month on me. So he stays, I go.
1: Oh, well, maybe it's temporary. Maybe they'll hire you back.
0: Eating is not temporary.
1: I'm working.
0: I'll get something else. I'm not going to sit around. But it sure burns.
1: Well, it's not going to spoil our night. Heaven knows we get little enough going out.
0: Some celebration, huh?
1: We're not celebrating your job. We're celebrating us.
0: I'm sorry, hon. You're right. I'm lucky to have you.
2: Ah, don't worry about it, Brad. Things are going to get better for us. I promise. Hello, Grace. I've thought it over. Will you introduce me to Dr. Satlu? Park Avenue penthouse yet. How does he do it for $100 a client?
1: Well, he practices what he preaches. Oh, Hilda, I'm glad you decided to see him. You'll change. You'll see. Oh, here we are.
2: Good grief.
1: Come on. It's absolutely empty. It's not a stick of
2: furniture. Oh, Dr. Satlu believes material things cloud the mind. He'll explain. Now, follow me and don't say anything. Mm. We're going to his chamber. There he is. He's meditating, but he knows we're here.
4: Come in, dear Grace. Come in.
2: Oh, Dr. Satlu, this is Hilda Turner.
4: Dear Hilda, it's good of you to come. Dear Grace tells me you wish to join the fellowship.
2: Yes.
4: Sit down, please. On the floor, here with me. I don't use furnishings or trappings, as you can see, because that's just what they are, traps to draw our attention away from the real truth of existence, of beauty, of life.
2: Yes, I understand.
4: But don't be afraid. So many people are afraid of the truth.
2: Oh, Dr. Satlu, I'll leave now. I have a lesson with Professor Rice.
4: Go in peace, dear Grace, and sing like a bird.
2: I'll call you tonight, Hilda. Thanks for everything.
4: Now, dear Hilda, let's begin with a moment of meditation. Empty your mind, dear Hilda. Empty, empty, empty, to be refilled with truth. Believe in me. Believe in me and you will receive all you desire. Empty, empty, empty. Tell me what it is you want to achieve with transposition science.
2: Well, this may sound dumb, but I want things.
4: Things don't necessarily make us happy.
2: Oh, I know that. I'm not unhappy. I love my husband. We have a good life. But I'm so bored. I just want some excitement. I'm not ashamed to admit that I want a fur coat. Jewelry. Real jewelry. I want some glamour.
4: Not such a tall order.
2: Oh, for me it is. There's no getting out of a rut. That's why I thought you could help me. After what you did for Grace.
4: Yes. Dear Grace has almost achieved her heart's desire.
2: Almost? I'd say she's there now.
4: Oh, there's more for her. Because she believes.
2: Can you help me, Dr. Satlu?
4: I can show you the way. Let me meditate a day or two. Then we shall know just which path to take. Your husband knows of your intent?
2: Not yet. I'll have to tell him.
4: I shall expect you on Saturday at 1 p.m.
2: Yes. I'll arrange to take the afternoon off.
4: Then welcome, dear Hilda. Welcome to a new life.
5: Well, if Satlu can do for Hilda what he did for dear Grace, it looks as though Hilda and Brad's troubles are over. It's true that faith can move mountains, and Hilda seems to have faith. But I wonder. We'll see which path Dr. Satlu suggests for dear Hilda when I return with Act Two. Turner has placed herself in the hands of Dr. Satlu in hopes of improving her life. Dr. Satlu promises her heart's desire, but whether it's the best thing for Hilda remains to be seen. The child who eyes and eats too much of the chocolate cake pays the penalty of a sick stomach. In one way or another, Hilda will pay a penalty for achieving her dream. After all, you never get anything for nothing.
4: Now, dear Hilda, I've decided the way for you is modeling.
2: Modeling?
4: Certainly. You want excitement, glamour, You want to wear furs, expensive clothes, jewels? A fashion model is the logical course. And models make $60, $80, $100 an hour.
2: You must be kidding. With my looks and my figure?
4: Ah, but we're going to change those. We are going to turn you into a model. I do have connections.
2: A fashion model? Oh, that's really far out.
4: Dear Hilda, do you think it's appealing?
2: Oh, yes. The last thing I'd ever see me as is a model.
4: Dear Grace had no singing voice when she came to me. But she did have two essential things, desire and faith. I'm not sure you have either one now.
2: Oh, please, I'll try. It's just all taken me by surprise. I really want to change. I'll try.
4: I hope you will. You are a beautiful person. Underneath, deep down, where beauty counts. That's what I want to get at. Your inner goodness and beauty. When I have those, then you will have the beautiful face and figure. When we start to study, you'll realize that my secret is really nothing but truth. You'll see, dear Hilda. You'll see.
0: Hildy. Hildy, where you been all afternoon? You weren't at work. I went to Hobbs. They told me you took the afternoon off.
2: Yes. Yes, I did, Brad.
0: Why?
2: Okay, you've got to know. I told Dr. Sattler I'd have to tell you.
0: Dr. Sattler?
2: The man who did so much for Grace Hutchins. I went to see him.
0: What for?
2: To help me. Us. It's called the Center for Transposition Science.
0: Oh, brother, he's just a phony after your money, Hildy. Show him what's in your bank book and he'll slam the door in your face.
2: I've got to feed the birds. It just so happens his entire cost is $100.
0: For what?
2: For showing you how to get things. Things I want.
0: All I want is for you to forget it. I don't want you messing around with some freaky cult.
2: It can't do any harm. There you are. Come on. Come and get it.
0: Those guys get you thinking all mixed up. We got enough problems with me out of work as it is.
2: Oh, there's our first Robin. Oh, hello, Robin. Yeah, but that's why I'm doing it, Brad. Look what happened to Grace Hutchins. From a nothing to a concert singer in a year.
0: So what's he going to do for you? Make you a movie star?
2: A model. I told him I wanted excitement, glamour, a fur maybe, some jewelry.
0: A model.
2: He says I can make $60 or more an hour modeling. We can live a lot better than we do, Brad.
0: I'm happy with us the way we are. We don't need his kind of help. I get it. Yeah. Yeah, hello, Max. Oh, no. Well, when did it happen? Yeah, that's a shocker. How's his wife taking it? Sure. I'll be in. 8 o'clock tonight. Yeah, okay, Max.
2: Brad, what happened?
0: Bonnie Tucker was killed in an accident today.
2: Oh, terrible.
0: A drunk plowed through the divider on the drive. A real head-on. The drunk walks away and Bonnie's dead.
2: Oh,
0: anyway, Max wants me in for the night shift tonight. Yeah? I got my job back.
4: Good morning, dear Hilda.
2: Good morning, Dr. Sattler.
4: And so we begin our study. Much of the work will depend on you. I'm not a miracle worker. I show the way, but you must follow. The first thing I want you to do when you get home today is remove every mirror from your home.
2: What?
4: No mirrors, because the first thing we must get rid of is vanity. As the deep, beautiful, real you comes to the surface, your looks will begin to change. If you notice it, dwell on it, your vanity will stand in the way of our work. Does that present a problem?
2: No, I guess not. Brad doesn't shave. He wears a beard. But he's not going to like it. He wasn't too keen on my taking up this the science. But I'll convince him. He's working double shifts at the cab company. He's not home much anyway.
4: Very well. We'll try it. Now, this book is the Bible of transposition science. I want you to start reading one chapter a day. We'll meet once each week for meditation together. The book shows you how to meditate daily by yourself. But our sessions together, that's where the real meaning is.
2: I'll be here next Saturday, then.
4: Yes. And now for our first meditation. Empty your mind, Hilda. All thought must leave. Only emptiness, whiteness, open to the spirit, the truth. Only emptiness to fill yourself with the truth. Empty, empty, empty. Hilda? Hilda?
2: Dr. Sutler, what happened?
4: We were meditating. How do you feel?
2: As though I wasn't here.
4: Good. Deep meditation. You'll be all right. Rest a moment, and then you can leave.
2: Yes.
4: Georgette, I'm having one of my disciples help you to a cab. Go home. Rest, and start reading.
2: Yes. I'll be back next Saturday.
6: You called, Doctor.
4: Georgette, this is dear Hilda. Help her get a cab, please.
6: Certainly.
2: Thank you.
4: We're going to be very successful, dear Hilda. Very successful.
6: Are you all right?
2: Yes, fine. I can really go myself.
6: No trouble.
2: Do you work for Dr. Sattler?
6: In a way. I'm a disciple.
2: Is that what I am?
6: No. You're a student. You're a friend of Grace Hutchins.
2: Yes. Grace introduced me to Dr. Sattler.
6: He is good. You've made a wise decision.
2: I'm looking forward to studying with Dr. Sattler. I want better things for Brad and me. And after I saw what he did for Grace...
6: She is quite an example. There are plenty of cabs on Park Avenue. Oh, there's one. Cab! I'll see you next week, Hilda. Good luck.
2: Thank you.
7: Hildy, what the devil are you doing here?
2: Brad!
7: Who is that dame? What's going on?
2: I never expected... I went to see Dr. Sattler again.
7: I thought you weren't going to mess around with that baloney. This where he lives?
2: Up in the penthouse.
7: Yeah, well, he's got a good neighborhood. I'll say that for him. But you told me...
2: I didn't promise anything, Brad. I said I just wanted to see. Oh, please, please go along with me, Brad. If it starts to hurt us, I'll give it up.
7: I just hope you don't get in too deep to give it up.
4: Empty, Hilda. Empty your mind to nothingness. Whiteness. Let the truth come through.
7: Oh, I'm bushed. Coming to bed, Hildy?
2: No, I'm going to study some more.
7: You were up till 4 this morning. I put up with the crazy idea of getting rid of the mirrors, but this thing's taking all your time.
2: I'm interested. I've got to read through this chapter before my meditation tomorrow.
7: All right, I gotta be up at 6. Working 2 shifts is murder. It sure brings in the dough.
4: You're almost ready, Hilda. The beauty within is coming to the surface. Coming out for everyone to see. Soon, soon now, we'll have our heart's desire. Now, I want Georgette to work with you on makeup and posture. We must enhance that natural beauty that's coming out.
2: And I'm really going to be a fashion model?
4: Well, we're trying. One day, dear Hilda, you'll wear more furs and jewels than you could hope for. You'll be the envy of every woman.
7: I don't believe it.
2: You like what you see?
7: Well, you're a knockout, all right. But you sure ain't Hilda.
2: Of course I am. And then I'm not. Not the old Hilda, anyway.
7: Yeah. Takes some getting used to.
2: Dr. Sattler's method works. Oh, I'm dying to see Grace's reaction.
7: Yeah, you're different, all right. Beautiful. But somehow, Hilda, I...
2: What?
7: Well, I mean, where's my wife?
2: You get used to me, Brad. And just wait till I start making some real money. We'll move out of this dump.
7: This place is okay. Don't get snooty on me now.
2: Hello?
3: Oh, Hilda, it's Grace. How are you?
2: Grace, I was going to call you. How about lunch on Monday?
3: Love it. I can spring my surprise.
2: Oh, I was going to do the same thing.
3: Oh, how are you making out with Dr. Sattler? Isn't he fabulous?
2: He is. Just wait till you see.
3: Monday at 1?
2: I'll have to make it at 12. Is that okay?
3: Oh, sure.
2: I'll meet you at the Beverly.
3: The Beverly? Oh, well, we are coming up in the world.
2: Grace, over here.
8: Oh, I
2: beg your pardon.
8: Grace, it's me, Hilda.
2: Hilda? Oh, you're not Hilda.
8: Ah, yes, I'm Hildy, little old Hildy Turner.
2: Why, it's just startling.
8: Now I see it really is you.
2: It's all because of Dr. Satlow.
8: But you said you had a surprise.
2: Oh, yes, but... Oh, honey, after seeing you, mine isn't all that much.
8: What is it?
2: Well, I'm going on tour. Worldwide.
8: Oh, Grace, that is exciting.
2: Well, Dr. Satlow says I should sing to the world.
8: Where are you going?
2: Oh, I don't know yet. The bookings haven't all been worked out, but I'm so excited.
8: I guess we both are.
2: Oh, here comes the waitress. Let's order a big drink and toast Dr. Satlow.
9: You are ready, dear Hilda, to try for a modeling career. Don't you agree, Georgette?
6: The Fisher Agency will take her in a minute.
2: I'm so nervous. Things never bothered me before.
6: Well, you're starting an exciting new life.
2: I feel like Grace must feel, starting out on a concert tour.
9: Ah, yes. Dear Grace has told you about plans.
2: She said you told her to sing to the world. I think that's nice.
9: And you, dear Hilda, will be admired by the world. Why don't you go home now, get some rest, and be sure to meditate. Georgette will be in touch with you after she sets up the appointment. She'll tell you what to do.
2: All right. I'll try not to be nervous.
6: You'll hear from me, Hilda. She'll make it. She's perfect.
9: Of course she will.
6: She ought to have some fun first.
9: She will, just as Grace has had her fun. Now Grace must get down to serious work.
6: Yes, her tour.
9: Dear Grace is going to sing her heart out.
5: Wouldn't it be grand to be able to get whatever it is you want? Some people do and are happy with it. Others do and find they didn't want it after all. Grace and Hilda are both about to get what they've always wanted. But in their case, it's not quite what they expected. We'll find out just what happens when I return shortly with Act 3. Hilda Turner is on her way to fulfilling her fondest wishes to be glamorous, have an exciting life, furs, jewels. Dr. Satlow and his disciple Georgette have already helped her to a physical transformation. Now she seems on the threshold of a modeling career. Not bad for a girl who only a few months ago was a plain housewife with a job at Hobbs Department Store.
7: Huh? Hildy, that you?
6: Of course. Who were you expecting?
7: I was just catching a couple of winks between shifts. What are you doing home at 3 o'clock? You're supposed to be at work.
6: If you're referring to that insipid little job in that loathsome department store, I am finished with that. I gave them my notice today.
7: Well, wait a minute. What's with this $5 award stuff?
6: What do you mean?
7: Insipid, loathsome. What the devil do they mean?
6: Don't you understand English?
7: English, yeah, sure. How come the fancy talk all of a sudden, Hildy? Hey, are you all right?
6: Of course.
7: I don't like the look in your eye, Hildy. I think this crazy doctor or whatever he is filling your head with a lot of bull. Dumb talk. Did you quit your job?
6: Oh, Brad, for heaven's sake, I'm starting work next week as a model.
7: A model?
6: At $60 an hour. 75 when I'm better known, they said. I had my interview today, and I got my first assignment. Next Tuesday.
7: Modeling what?
6: Jewelry. For Bradstones. It's a photo session.
7: No, but there's something here I don't like. You get 60 bucks an hour?
6: Yes, next Tuesday.
7: Over my dead body. I know what goes on in those photo sessions.
6: Oh, Brad, don't be disgusting. They're face and hand shots of jewelry.
7: Come on, Hilda, wake up. This phony medicine man's taking you for a ride.
6: Brad, this is something I've never dared dream about. Me, a fashion model. And now I've got it, and I am going to do it.
7: Yeah, well, this guy says no.
6: And who is this guy? A little cabby who never made any more than $80.
7: I'm making $100. You just wait a minute, Hildy. We never talked like this to each other before. You never talked like this to anyone. Now, what's happening to you?
6: For the first time in my life, I am going somewhere. Excitement. Glamour. Look.
7: You always look good to me.
6: Oh, Brad, how can you say that?
2: I was a mousy little nothing, and you know it. Now, I'm getting what I want. I'm going to wear fur, diamonds, fine clothes.
7: Oh, boy.
2: Have my hair done every day, and it won't be long before I'll have the money to own those things.
7: That fake's got you thinking crazy. That's what it is, crazy.
2: We'll see who's crazy.
7: Yeah, we'll see. I got to get back to work. And when I'm done, we'll talk this out.
2: Brad, wait.
7: Go feed your birds.
2: Damn the birds. I don't care what he thinks. I'm getting tired of that know-it-all cabbie. Shut up! Huh. That's strange. All the birds are gone but that one. Hello, pretty nightingale. Don't you want any seed? No? You just want to sing. Go ahead, you beautiful thing. Sing your little heart out.
9: So, next Tuesday, you begin your career.
2: Oh, I'm so excited, Dr. Satlu. It's a dream come true.
9: Of course.
2: I called Grace Hutchins to tell her the news, but someone answered and said she'd gone on tour already.
9: Ah, yes. Grace is flitting about, singing to the world.
2: I thought she'd called to say goodbye.
9: Perhaps she was so busy she forgot. And Hilda, don't you forget to meditate daily, particularly when you go for your first job.
2: Yes, this is Hilda Turner. Oh, you'll have to talk with my agent, Pat Smith at the Fisher Agency. I'm booked pretty solid for the next 2 months, I think. Lunch on Friday? I'd love it. But I think I have a show at the Waldorf. I'll call you back. Stop worrying, darling. My husband works till 1 a.m. Pour some more wine. We have 3 whole hours.
7: You're what?
2: I'm through, Brad. I'm moving off. I don't know why I've stayed as long as this.
7: But, honey, I haven't seen anything of you in 3 weeks. But you're still my wife.
2: I'm about to change that, too.
7: What?
2: Don't be stupid, Brad. Can't you see I've outgrown you? You're a small-time hack driver. Satisfied with a newspaper and a can of beer. I'm tired of you, and I'm tired of this cheese box we call an apartment. I'm taking a place in Dr. Satlu's building. I'm moving with a whole new crowd.
7: Yeah. Yeah, yeah. That's the whole trouble with you, Dr. Satlu. Well, I'm going to fight him for you.
2: You are stupid. You think you're going to win me like a prize? You're a caveman. You even look like one.
7: You're not hurting me. I'm going to Satlu and stop this crazy stuff right now.
2: You can't.
7: Oh, yes, I can. Just watch me.
2: You can't ruin my career. There's nothing you can do.
7: I know where he lives. I picked you up in front of his building. I'm going to kill him.
2: Brad, don't be stupid.
7: If you say that once more, I'll kill you. Now, don't try to stop me. I'm going there now, right now. And you stay here till I get back. I'm going to take care of that guy. Then I got to move Hilda out of here. Get her away from New York and her crazy ideas. It was parked between 88 and 89. Yeah, step on it. I'm going to beat that light. Watch out, you crazy devil!
2: I suppose I should feel something, but I don't. Not a thing.
9: Transposition science gives us the strength to face life's trials.
2: My husband is dead, and I don't feel a thing. Well, I was getting ready to leave him anyway. I was thinking of taking an apartment here in your building.
9: Splendid. We can continue our work. Dear Hilda, that part of your life is over. Think only of yourself, your beauty, your career.
2: Hello, Pat. Hilda. Yes, I know. That's why I'm calling. I can't make it. I'm stiff all over. Must be coming down with the flu. No, you'd better cancel for the next couple of days. Hello, Georgette. Dr. Satlu called for me.
10: Yes, Hilda. He's in the prayer room. Come. You look disturbed. Something wrong?
2: I'm not feeling too well.
9: Ah, Hilda. Come in. I was meditating about you.
2: I haven't been well, Dr. Satlu.
11: I thought it was the flu. Aches, stiffness. It's been all week. Those things usually last only a day or two.
9: Sit down.
11: If I can. So stiff.
9: I have been meditating, dear Hilda, because there's one last thing we must do to ensure your career.
11: Well, I haven't worked for a week because of this flu.
9: It is not the flu, dear Hilda. It's a change in your body, necessary to make sure that your beauty never fades.
11: What do you mean?
9: We are even, dear Hilda. You promised to believe in me, and you did. I promised you beauty, furs, jewels, glamour. We both have what we wanted. You have your heart's desire, and I have your soul.
11: My soul? My soul?
9: Yes, your soul. I took it from you and put it on your face, and there, dear Hilda, it shall remain forever.
11: I wonder where I am. Strange. I have the feeling people are looking at me. I can just make out the faces. Yes. Yes, there are people behind the glass. And the lights. This is so odd. I don't feel uncomfortable. But why am I here? I can't remember anything at all. I don't know why I'm here. But worse, I don't know where I am. I can't seem to move. Not a muscle. I can't even turn my head.

0: made. When we try to be something we're not, we often end up losing what little we had to begin with. Grace Hutchins doomed herself to an eternity of singing from the treetops. Hilda Turner to an eternity of frozen beauty in a department store window. Satan or Lucifer, take your pick, as Dr. Satlow was happy to give both women their heart's desire, in return, of course, for the one thing the devil cherishes more than anything else, a human soul. Ugh, a chill just went through me. We'll warm up when I return shortly. If you're longing for something, be careful how you go about getting it. Trying the easy way out may prove to be a hard road to follow, particularly if you don't know whom you're dealing with. The road to you-know-where is paved with good intentions, but you-know-who always seems to be waiting. You never get anything for nothing. Well, there's one exception. Our Mystery Theater plays. You can enjoy them for nothing more than your attention and your imagination. Our cast included Lois Nettleton, Robert L. Green, Bryna Rayburn, and Nat Polan. The entire production was under the direction of Hyman Brown. 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Marshall inviting you to return to our Mystery Theater for another adventure in the macabre. 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
2: 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Tonight's titles were The Cornstarch Killer and Would A Change in Hilda. 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

0: Good evening, this is your host, Will. Welcome to Audio Theater for April 5th, 2026. 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Tonight's titles are as follows. Amos is Missing, Proposal to Nancy Simpson, The Pearl Necklace, and Hospitalization Plan. This set of shows aired on the evenings of February 4th, 18, March 4th, and 18, 1947. Now, sit back and relax, as Amos and Andy brings you tonight's feature. 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
1: Well, I wonder where Amos is.

0: He's supposed to ask me what day it is. Well, anyway, it's Tuesday, and that means we is on the air for Triple Action Rinso.
1: Yes, sir, Rinso, the soap that gets clothes Rinso white and Rinso bright, brings you the Amos and Andy Show, a full half hour of entertainment with...
2: 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Yes, sir, I'm Gabby Gibson.
3: 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This is Charlie the Barber.
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0: Now, Lever Brothers Company, the makers of Rinso, invite you to sit back, relax, and enjoy the story of Amos and Andy. Our old friend Andy Brown had dinner with Henry Van Porter, and Andy wants his friend Amos to...
1: Hey, Mr. Cadell. Mr. Cadell,
0: Andy. Andy, you know we're on the air.
1: Yeah, but we can't go on with the show. Amos is missing. He ain't here. And I can't find the Kingfish or Lightning, neither.
0: Where do you think they could be?
1: Well, I don't know. You know, there's a lot of studios around NBC here. Fibber McGee and Molly come on next, then Bob Hope, and then Red Skelton, right after each other. Maybe Amos is around talking to some of them people. We all got to start looking for him.
0: Okay, Andy, I'll see what I can do.
1: Oh, me. I wonder where to look.
2: Andy.
1: What is it, Gabby?
2: I got some news about Amos.
1: Yeah, well, what is it, Gabby? Tell me.
2: I started looking for him in some of the studios around here, but he wasn't in none of them. Then I looked in all the halls, but he wasn't there neither. But that didn't stop me. You know that big room across the hall?
1: Yeah.
2: Well, I opened the door very quietly, very quietly. And when I got the door open, I switched on the light.
1: And there he was, huh?
2: Nope, he's still missing.
1: Gabby, what is we going to do? We got to find Amos.
2: Well, he must be around NBC around here someplace. I tell you what, you go down that way and look, and I go down this way. Just remember that old saying of the French police, cherchez la femme. That means find the woman, cherchez la femme.
1: Yeah, well, you cherchez la femme, and I'll cherchez la Amos. Oh, me. Now, let me see. I wonder what's in this place here. I wonder if Amos could be in here.
3: Hey, Molly, how many tubes we got in this dad radio?
4: Well, it's supposed to be a 6-tube set, McGee.
3: It's a 6-tuber. 3 tubes are blew out.
4: Blown out, baby.
3: 3 tubes are busted. They're out like a jitterbug shirt tails in a Lindy contest.
4: Well, how do you know, dearie?
3: For 5 minutes now, I've been trying to tune in on Amos and Andy, and all I can get is Andy.
1: Well, excuse me, Mr. McGee.
3: Oh, hi, bud.
1: I hate to bulge in on you like this, Mr. McGee, but I was a man with troubles.
3: You think you've got troubles? Look at me. No cufflinks.
1: Well, I'll lend you my... I ain't even got no cuffs. But that ain't my main trouble, Miss McGee. Something is worse than that.
4: What is it? No shirt?
3: Oh, this is my wife, Mrs. McGee, known to her friends as Molly.
1: Oh, howdy, ma'am.
4: How do you do, I'm sure.
1: I'm sure, too, but...
4: And this is my husband, Mr. McGee, known to his friends as Fibber, far and wide.
3: Yeah. I'm far wider now than when I was married to her.
1: Yeah, so, my name is Andrew H. Brown.
3: Brown, that's an odd name. But your face is familiar, Brown. Were you ever in Peoria, ill?
1: Yes, sir. And I was sick in Rock Island once, too.
4: Just what is your trouble, Mr. Brown?
1: Well, I can't find my best friend, Amos Jones, and I thought maybe you folks had seen him around here somewhere.
3: Amos Jones. That's another odd name. It's a funny thing, you can't find your pal Amos, buddy. I just tuned in the radio a while ago to try and get Amos and Andy, and Amos was missing from... Hey, did you say you were Andrew Brown?
1: Andrew H.
4: H, that's an odd name.
3: Holy smoke. You're not the Andy of Amos and Andy, are you?
1: I ain't the Jolson of Olson and Johnson.
3: Well, if Amos is really missing, you took a big load off my mind, boy.
1: I have?
3: Yes, sirree. Them 3 tubes ain't bad after all.
1: Well, I'm glad to hear that, all right. But the reason I was here, Mr. McGee, is to ask you if you seed anything, Amos.
3: No, but don't you worry, Andy. I'll find him for you. I'll use my influence with the local police.
4: McGee, you haven't enough influence to get a cop to arrest a thief for stealing a squad car.
3: Oh, is that so? Is that? I'll go right to the top and speak to Mayor Latrivia himself and see that he gets on Amos's trail and finds him.
4: Now, what does Amos look like, Andy?
1: Well, he's a little bit shorter than me, a little bit thinner, a little bit more bald on top, and he's younger than me, too. But outside of that, you couldn't tell us apart.
3: Hey, maybe he was the fellow I saw wandering around the NBC studios this afternoon. Is he about 6 feet tall with wavy blonde hair?
1: He wasn't the last time I seen him.
3: Well, then it could have been him, because the fellow I saw was only about 5'8 and bald. Oh, yeah, he was wearing one of those eyeglasses on the half shell. I think they call them manacles.
4: You mean monocle, dearie. A manacle is a chain the Romans used to handcuff their galley slaves to the bottom of the boat.
3: That's barnacle, Molly. A monocle is something you scrape off the bottom of the boat.
1: Yeah, but I don't think that was Amos.
4: Why, you mean binnacle, dearie. A monocle is something they keep a ship's compass in.
1: Yeah, well, if Amos had a compass, he couldn't get lost.
3: Molly, that's a pinnacle.
1: Well, now I know that it wasn't Amos. He don't ever play cards. Special pinnacle.
3: Well, then that wasn't Amos I saw, Andy. This fellow was playing... Oh, say, I got an idea where he might be.
1: Yeah, where's that, Mr. McGee?
3: I think I saw a fellow answering the description of Amos going through that door over there a while ago.
1: Okay, and thanks a lot, Mr. McGee. Let me take a look in here now.
2: No, not that door.
4: No, no, no, no, no, no, no, no, no, no, no, no, no, no, no, no, no, no, no, no, no, no, no, no, no, no, no, no, no, no, no, no, no, no, no, no, no, no, no, no, no, no, no, no, no, no, no, no, no, no, no, no, no, no, no, no, no, no, no, no, no, no, no, no, no, no, no, no, no, no, no, no, no, no, no, no, no, no, no, no, no, no, no, no, no, no, no, no, no, no, no, no, no, no, no, no, no, no, no, no, no, no, no, no, no, no, no, no, no, no, no, no, no, no, no, no, no, no, no, no, no, no, no, no, no, no, no, no, no, no, no, no, no, no, no, no, no, no, no, no, no, no, no, no, no, no, no, no, no, 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

0: You gotta straighten out that closet one of these days.
1: Heavenly days, McGee. Where's Andy?
0: Oh, my gosh, he's buried under that pile of junk.
1: Well, then, let's get him out before they report him missing, too.

0: Andy, I've been looking all over, and I can't find Amos no place. Hey, you look terrible, horrible. What happened to you?
1: Well, a closet just jumped at me, Gabby. But, Gabby, listen. The thing is, we got to put on a show here tonight. Now, it's going to be hard to do that. What are we going to do without Amos and the Kingfish or Lightning? They ain't here neither.
0: Well, I tell you, Andy, I'll be glad to help you out. I'll be glad to help you out.
1: Oh, what could you do?
0: Well, don't you remember when you loaned me to Mr. Walt Disney to play Uncle Remus in the Song of the South?
1: Yeah.
0: I sung a song in that, too.
1: We don't need you to sing. We got the Delta Rhythm Boys here.
0: Yeah, I learned to sing the same song with me.
1: Oh, yeah, I remember. That's that song called Zip-a-dee-doo-dah, Zip-a-dee-a.
2: My, oh, my, what a wonderful day. 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
0: Zippity-doo-da, zippity-ay.
1: How does it feel to be in pictures?
0: Well, boys, since you asked me, lovely, lovely.
1: Zippity-doo-da, zippity-ay. Wonderful feeling.
0: It's got me reeling.
1: It's satisfaction.
0: Boys, it's really actual, and again I say...

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0: With safety.
2: Hey, Shorty, come here.
3: Well, I'll be doggone. I didn't hear. Hello, Andy.
2: Hey, Shorty. I don't know what to do. I don't know what we're going to do without Amos and the Kingfish. We got to put on a show here.
3: Yeah, well, if you want the acting done, Andy, you can call me.
2: Oh. I'm sorry, Shorty, because you ain't had no radio experience.
3: Oh, what you talking about? I was on a radio program once. I was with the Phil Spitali's all-girl orchestra.
2: Wait a minute, Shorty, wait a minute. How could you ever get with an all-girl orchestra?
3: I lied about my age.
2: Well, listen, Shorty. The important thing we got to do is to find Amos and the Kingfish and Lightman. Mm. Say, look here. Let's go in this studio here. Maybe we can find somebody to seat him. Hey, wait a minute, Shorty. Wait a minute. There's something going on in here. Look at that big orchestra.
3: Yeah, they're all reading books.
2: Yeah, and all them books exactly alike, too. Let me see if I can see the name of it. So, this is Peace by Bob Hope.
3: Who's that fellow standing in front of with that big whip in his hand?
2: That's Bob Hope. Hey, wait a minute. They're putting down the book. They're going to play.

0: Thank you very much. Thank you. How do you do, ladies and gentlemen? This is Bob broadcasting from NBC in Hollywood Hope, telling all you girls that are looking for the end of shortages in 1947 that when they start to dish out the Kleenex, don't worry if they miss you. Just use Pepsi and the boys will always tiss you. Yes, sir. We're laying them in baby talk tonight. Well, 1947 looks like a great year. Everybody's buying luxury things, and a lot of people are even wearing silk shorts. I know they are. I saw them coming home from Santa Anita today. Santa Anita, that's a vacuum cleaner with nags for bags. I went out to Santa Anita Saturday, and I spent the bitter part of the afternoon out there. And I wouldn't say it was crowded, but a pickpocket reached into my pocket, and after 2 hours, he offered me $10 to give him back his hand. There's better over here. And the pickpockets are bolder than ever this year. I had a winning ticket, and one of them said, hurry up and cash it. I got to get home in time for gangbusters. The track was really crowded and jammed. In fact, when they came down the home stretch, the horses had to keep tapping people on the shoulder and saying, pardon me, can I get through? Ray Milan has a fine 3-year-old out there, but he's having trouble with him ever since last weekend. Every time the horse gets near the rail, he stops, puts his foot on it, and says, make mine a double and see what the jockey will have. And you should have seen the horse I finally bet on. He was so slow, his saddle made up into a Murphy bed. Everybody shouted, they're off. Of course, my horse thought it was just a rumor. But he really ran a heads-up race. He had to keep the other horse's tails out of his face. He was a front runner, and he would have won the race, but he had a little trouble getting the other part going. He was so weak-looking, you could bet him to win, place, or live. What a horse. The jockey kept jabbing him with his spurs, and finally the horse turned around and said, stop that, you'll rip my girdle. They told me the horse was a mutter. Of course, I didn't expect it to stop on the far turn and have a colt, you know. He finally came in when the moon was out singing, open the stable, Richard. After Santa Anita, I went down to Palm Springs to recuperate. Palm Springs is really wonderful, isn't it? In 1 week, you get healthy enough to go back to work and poor enough to have to. And it's so ritzy, the snakes in that part of the desert don't have rattles. In the back, they have built-in recorders that play nothing but Castellanos. That's just for the locals. Thank you, man. You should have seen the hotel I stopped at. What a place. There was a sign in the room, don't turn off the electric fan. It's holding up the walls. And it's so hot down there, one lens fell out of my smoked glasses and my right eye got burned black. For a week, I walked around looking like an overgrown panda. A panda. You know, they have one white eye and one black eye. See, the lens fell out. It's all right. That's the last gag I'm buying from the Griffith Park Zoo. Okay.
1: Hey, look, Mr. Hope is coming over this way, Shorty. Hey, Mr. Hope, has you seen Amos and the Kingfish around here anyplace?
2: No, boys.
1: Well,
0: I'm rehearsing. I may need this stuff someday, you know.
1: Well, I want to know one thing.
0: What's that?
1: Come back next week, too. You know.
0: But listen, I know one place where you can find almost anything.
1: Where's that?
0: Kelowna's mustache. See you along. See you, Charlie.

0: Rinso White and Rinso Bright. Yes, friends, Rinso gives really dazzling results. But say, don't take just my word for it. Ask a regular Rinso user.
1: I think Rinso's swell. 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And those good Rinso suds really get my glass and china gleaming. 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And Rinso's so easy on my hands. It's certainly a thorough and fast worker.
0: Well, ma'am, you can thank Rinso's triple action formula for that. You know, that special Rinso formula contains a very effective grease chaser, a soapy rich base that's mild but mighty active, and a peppy, long-lasting suds booster. So keep asking for Rinso for dishes as well as for a wash that's Rinso White and Rinso Bright.
2: Sandy, look at the studio. Let's go and ask if they're seeing Amos or the Kingfish.
3: Okay. Hey, wait a minute. Look at that man coming out of that studio there that looks like Red Skelton. He's heading this way. Let's ask him.

0: Beg your pardon, mister. My name is Andrew Brown. This here's my friend, Gabby Gibson.
1: Howdy doody. I'm pleased to meet you. I'm Clem Cadiddlehopper. Clem Q. Cadiddlehopper, to be exact.
0: Yeah, what is the Q for?
1: A cute fool with.
2: You see, Mr. Cadiddlehopper, we're looking for Amos and the Kingfish.
1: Yeah.
0: Mr. Cadiddlehopper, where would you start looking for them first?
1: Well, that'd be hard to say. You see, I'm sort of a stranger around here. You boys look like you could keep a secret, so I think I'll let you in on one.
0: Oh, good. What's that?
1: Well, now, I know you won't believe this, but I'm from the country.
0: You know, I was afraid that your clothes is a dead giveaway, Mr. Cadiddlehopper.
1: Really?
0: Yeah, them pants you was wearing are so big and baggy at the bottom that they cover your shoes.
1: Who's wearing shoes?
2: You mean you ain't got no shoes on?
1: No, I used to wear... This stuff is better than that panda joke, isn't it? I used to keep all the money I made right in my shoes and add 3 or 4 inches to my height.
0: Yeah? Well, what made you give that up?
1: Well, I didn't like the bad publicity it gave me. See, every time I was under 6 feet tall, people knew I was broke.
0: Yeah, well, this has been very interesting, Mr. Cadiddlehopper.
1: Yes?
0: Yeah.
1: Well, if I'd have known that, I would have listened to what I was saying.
2: Up here in the city, Mr. Cadiddlehopper.
1: Well, I thought I would drive. Some fellow told me if I filled my car up to the top with gas, I could come to the city, see? So I'll never make that trip again, though, I'm telling you. I've never been so hot in all my born days.
0: Yeah? Well, why didn't you open the car windows?
1: What, let all the gas spill out?
0: I guess now that you was here in the city, you're going to buy your girl something nice, huh?
1: Well, no, I ain't got no girl. You see, I promised my mother that I wouldn't go with girls until I was 21.
2: Well, how old are you now?
1: She won't tell me.
2: Excuse me a minute, Mr. Cadiddlehopper. I want to speak with Andy here.
1: Yeah,
0: what you want, Gary?
2: Listen, Andy, if we're going to find Amos and the Kingfish, we better shake this guy. He don't sound very smart.
1: Oh, I heard that. And I am so smart.
2: But I won't be impolite, but you really ain't very smart.
1: Oh, yes, I am.
2: Oh, no, you're not.
1: Well, I am.
2: No, you're not.
1: Well, now, I say that I am.
2: All right, then, so you're smart.
1: Oh, no, I'm not.
0: Yeah, well, we better be getting along now anyway, Mr. Cadiddlehopper.
1: Well, don't worry about Amos the Kingfish and Lightning Boy, because I'll find them real fast. You know, I've got good reasons for not letting grass grow under my feet.
0: Yeah? What's that?
1: It tickles. Another Griffith Park joke. So long, boy.
0: Hey, Gabby, that Clem Cadiddlehopper show looks a lot like Red Skelton, don't he?
2: Yeah. But come on, Andy, we ain't find Amos this way.
3: Hey, fellas.
0: Yeah, what is it, Shorty?
3: I just saw Amos' wife, Ruby, on the street, and she told me where Amos is.
2: Well, quick, where is he?
3: He's in the hospital. He had an operation.
0: Yeah, well, wait a minute, Shorty. Wait a minute. Let's call him right away. Look, where's the telephone? Here's the telephone right over here. Gabby, has you got a nickel?
2: Shorty, you got a nickel?
3: Andy, you got a nickel?
0: Wait a minute. Here's something. We'll ask that fellow standing there getting ready to play the violin.
3: You think he'll lend you a nickel?
0: Well, I'll ask him.
2: You'll never get a nickel out of that fellow.
3: I got a nickel, Andy. I found it in the slot.
0: Oh, good. Tell me this. You know what hospital he's at?
3: Yeah, I'll get him on the phone for
0: you. Yeah, all right. Go ahead. You get him there. Call me. I sure hope we get him. And I sure hope the neighbor's is well enough to answer the phone, too.
2: He probably got a phone right there in his room there.
3: Andy, I got Amos on the phone here.
0: Yeah, well, give me that. Give me that. Hello, Amos.
4: Hello, Andy.
0: Well, how you feel, son?
4: Oh, I come along pretty good, Andy. And I hope to be back with you fellas next Tuesday. I've been listening to the show here on the radio. Sure was nice of Silver McGee and Molly and Bob Hope and Red Skelton to offer to help us out like that.
0: Oh, yeah, they were something, wasn't they? They is really great people.
4: Yeah, they was all sweet, all right. Please tell them thanks for me, will you?
0: I sure will.
4: Everybody been so nice. My room is full of flowers. Oh, I really got a lot of flowers here, Andy.
0: Oh, well, that's great. Yeah, I'm glad to hear that. Say, by the way, Amos, we can't find the kingfish or lightning neither. Do you know where they is?
4: Well, funny thing about this thing here, Andy, it always was and always will be that every time I get sick, that kingfish and lightning always get sick with me.
0: Yes, sir. That is right, ain't it? Well, say, let me speak to him, will you?
4: All right, here you are.
5: Hello, Miss Andy. I hope Amos hurry up and gets out of here so I can whiz away from this hospital.
0: Yeah, well, I hope so, too, Lightning. Put on the kingfish there, will you?
5: Yeah,
6: here you. Well, hello there, Brother Andy. How is you?
0: Okay, kingfish. How's everything up there at the hospital?
6: Oh, just fine. By the way, is you coming up here to see Amos?
0: Oh, yeah, I'm going to come up there right away.
6: Well, tell you what, meet me outside Amos's door. I've gone into the flower business, and I can let you have some slightly used flowers at half price.

0: Well, Amos actually did his broadcast from the hospital tonight, and we hope that he'll be back with us next Tuesday. And you know, friends, I've been thinking, even in prosperous times, seems to me it's important to take care of what we got the best we can. Don't you think so, Mr. Cadell?
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0: Hello, Amos. 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
2: 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Well, Andy, it sure was nice for you to call me like this, and I appreciate it. 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I tell everybody out there, good night, folks.
0: See you next Tuesday.
3: I never realized that was why Jane turned me down. 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

The Amos and Andy Show, written by Joe Connolly and Bob Mosier, featuring Ernestine Wade, Johnny Lee, Amanda Randolph, Millie Bruce, Roy Glenn, Jeff Alexander's music, yours truly, Harlow Wilcox, and starring radio's all-time favorites, Freeman Gosden and Charles Correll. Amos and Andy!

0: once again, true love has come into the life of Andy Brown. A couple of weeks ago, he met a girl named Nancy Simpson. It was love at first sight, and their romance progressed rapidly. Tonight is the night Andy plans to propose to her. And at the moment, we find Andy and his girl in front of a movie on Lenox Avenue.
1: Yeah, my cream puff patootie. This is the picture I want to see. See there on the billboard? Gregory Peck in the shoes of Kelly Menju.
2: Oh, Andy, that's the snows of Kilimanjaro.
1: Oh, no. Well, anyway, I understand it's a great love story, and that's the kind of picture I want you to see. Special tonight.
2: Oh, Andy, how sweet of you. I'm just crazy about love stories. They just make me feel so... low.
1: This picture will put you in the mood for something I want to ask you later, honey baby doll.
2: Oh, Anderkin, it's going to be a perfect evening, seeing this picture with you.
1: Yeah, well, here's the box office. Let's get the tickets. One ticket, please.
2: I'll have one ticket, too, please. Andy, dear, I had a lovely time in the movie tonight.
1: Yeah, me too.
2: Oh, wasn't that a wonderful picture?
1: Was they showing a picture in there?
2: Oh, Andy, you're so cute.
1: Yeah, I have a dog, ain't I? Nancy, my little cutie Cupid doll.
2: Yes, Andy. My dimple dumpling darling.
1: Look, honey, this question I'm going to ask you is a little embarrassing.
2: Oh, that's all right, Andy. I planned on paying the bus fare home anyway.
1: No. It ain't money this time.
2: Yes, Andy.
1: Nancy, would you do me the honor of becoming Mrs. Andrew Hogg Brown III?
2: Oh, Andy, I'd be delighted.

0: Did you see this item in the paper? Mr. and Mrs. Robert R. Simpson announced the engagement of their daughter to Andrew H. Brown of this city.
1: Yeah, I don't see this.
2: Yeah, Mama, I hear the wedding is set for this Monday. And you know they say the girl is only 23.
0: Huh. Well, why does a young chicken like that want to have anything to do with that mangy old rooster? Big old fat slob.
1: Now, wait a minute, Mama. Speaking of fat, did you ever get a load of yourself in a mirror?
0: What do you mean?
1: You remind me of 10 pounds of lard in a 5-pound bucket.
2: Never mind him, Mama. George Stevens, what you been doing rummaging in that closet?
0: Yeah, what you doing, Baldy? Looking for something to hawk again?
1: No, looking in the closet here for that old full-dress suit of my grandfather's.
2: Well, what in the world would you want with that moth-eaten old thing?
1: Well, Andy's getting married. He's going to need a full-dress suit. I might sell him Grandpa's old one for 30 or 40 bucks. Yeah, here we are. Yeah, here's the old suit. Just a little wrinkle.
0: Look at it laying there on the floor. All wrinkled and baggy and ready to fall apart. George, it looks like you coming home on New Year's Eve.
1: Yeah, well, it's good enough for the boy.
2: You gonna sell him that old rag? Look, why don't you just hit Andy over the head and take the money out of his pocket?
1: That's a good idea. I'll keep that in reserve in case he don't fall for the suit idea. A beautiful full-dress suit for your wedding with Nancy. Yeah, just a few altercations. And it's yours for 50 bucks.
3: $50 for this thing? Look at it, Kingfish. It's all faded and mildew.
1: No, Andy. It's just the latest shade of evening clothes. What they call midnight green.
3: Well, it still look mildewed to me. And it's kind of moldy, too.
1: Moldy? Well, now, the fella that wore the coat was a doctor. And he used to raise a little penicillin on the sleeve, you see.
3: Penicillin? Well, holy mackerel, what did he raise on the trousers here? Mushrooms?
1: Just slip the coat on here, boy.
3: Yeah. Now, wait a minute. A moth just flew out of the lapel there.
1: Moth? Ha, ha. Andy, don't you know a silkworm when you see one?
3: I never seen one with wings before.
1: These are flying silkworms, ain't
3: they? Flying silkworms?
1: Yeah, they done crossed them with fireflies so they can work at night, or they won't.
3: Uh-oh, there goes another one of them flying silkworms. Holy mackerel, this lapel is just one big cocoon. Look at it.
1: Yeah, well, slip the coat on you, ain't
3: it? Yeah, okay.
1: Yeah.
3: Let me get my arm in there.
1: Yep. Never mind that, Andy. We can scotch tape the sleeve back on for the wedding. That's all right.
3: Yeah.
1: Oh, it looks good on you, Andy. Yeah, got a nice drape to it.
3: Yeah. These tails, though, is a little long in the back, ain't they?
1: Well, Andy, the length of the tails in a full-dress suit is a matter of taste. Personal, I likes the way they drags along the floor there.
3: Kingfish, I'd look ridiculous going up the aisle in this thing.
1: No, Andy, you'll just have to split up the flower girls. One on your train and one on the bride's, you see. That'd be a nice double train ceremony there, boy.
3: Hey, wait a minute, Kingfish. I was just holding the pants up here. They don't even meet the coat. Look at all the space between there.
1: Well, now, that's the latest style, Andy, what they call the plunging pants line, you see.
3: Kingfish, I ain't going down no aisle showing that much underwear between the coat and the trousers.
1: Now, wait a minute, Andy. You ain't seen the white dress that goes with the thing yet. There it is. Ain't that a beauty, boy?
3: Beauty? It's got spots all over the thing.
1: Well, it's supposed to have spots, Andy. The man that had this suit before was a big society man. He wouldn't wear nothing that wasn't right. Because he was really into social swim.
3: What was he swimming in? Gravy? Listen, I'm going to rent myself a full-dress suit.
1: You mean to say that you don't want to buy this beautiful, luxurious, first-class full-dress suit?
3: No, I don't.
1: Yeah. Well, stand aside, Andy, while I throw the thing in the wastebasket, yeah. What's in having these flying silkworms nibbling on the drapes around you all the time?
3: Oh, I tell you, Kingfish, this Nancy is the only girl in the world for me. For the first time in my life, I was really in love. She is the only one. What do you want, Lightning?
4: This telegram just come for you, Miss Anderson.
3: Yeah, well, thank you, Lightning. Now, get on out of here.
4: Yeah, sir. I'll wheel right on out.
1: Open it up, Dan. Let's see what the thing says.
3: Yeah, look here. Andy Dolan. Arriving in New York 12:15 today. We'll be at the Lodge Hall at 2 o'clock. All my love, Hildegard Jackson.
1: And who in the world is Hildegard Jackson?
3: Oh, me, Kingfish. I was in big trouble.
1: Yeah?
3: Yeah, last summer I was kind of lonely and I done answered one of them ads in the paper about a pen pal.
1: Yeah, must have been serious. Oh, look here what you say there. Let me see that telegram. Look at that. Sign the wire there. Say, all my love.
3: Yeah, well, I'll tell you how that happened. Around Christmas time, she sent me a fruitcake, so I wrote back that I loved her. Then for my birthday, she sent me a pair of gold cufflinks, so I wrote back that I adored her.
1: Yeah, but wait a minute, Andy. Did it go any further than that?
3: Well, the presents was rolling in, and there was Easter and Valentine's Day coming up, so to keep the pipeline open, I done pre-posed to her.
1: Pre-posed to her?
3: Yeah.
1: Andy, you was in a spot. You was marrying one gal on Monday, and another one arrives this afternoon expecting you to marry her.
3: Yeah, Kingfish, I is in a mess. What is I gonna do?
1: Well, I don't know, Andy, but with two gals, unless you do something by Monday, they're gonna have a wider church aisle for the wedding. That's all I...

0: Oh, me, Kingfish, what is I gonna do? There's Hildegard Jackson's gonna be here at 2 o'clock looking for me, you know it?
1: Yeah, and if Nancy ever find out about this other girl that you've been pen-palling with, Andy, you was gonna be out in the cold, boy.
0: Yeah, and I can't lose Nancy. Because, Kingfish, I'm telling you, I loves her more than life itself.
2: Mm-hmm.
0: On top of that, her old man promised me a dowry after the wedding.
1: There's only one thing to do, boy, and that's to find some way to get rid of this Hildegard and send her back to Georgia.
0: Yeah, I know. You got any angle?
1: Yeah, suppose I was to meet her here at the lodge hall and tell her that you was done passed on. That you was, well, lost at sea or something like that.
0: Yeah, that's a good idea, Kingfish. Now wait a minute, though. I think you're going to have a lot of trouble with this gal, though. From all them love letters I read her, she's pretty heated up about the wedding.
1: You really warmed her up, huh?
0: Oh, yeah. Boy, I think I got her pretty close to the boiling point. She's liable to get off that train whistling like a pressure cooker.
1: Well, it's almost 2 o'clock. Andy's hiding up in his room. Hildegard ought to be here any minute. I just hope that, that's funny. The building started to shake. It must be the elevator going by. Wait a minute, it can't be that door. They tore it down. What in the world could be shaking the building that way? Holy mackerel, whatever it is, it's coming in here. Come in.
3: How do you do? I'm Hildegard Jackson.
1: How do you do? Pull up a couple of chairs and sit down.
3: Thank you. Say, I'm looking for Andy Brown.
1: Well, allow me to introduce myself. I as Boatswain's Mate Stevens of the SS Southern Cross. Former shipmate of Abel Seaman Brown.
3: Andy, a sailor? Well, I didn't know he went to sea.
1: Oh, yes. The late laminated Andy Brown was one of the finest sailors that ever trod the poop deck.
3: The late Andy Brown? You mean something happened to my Andy?
1: Yes, miss, on the last trip, good sailor Brown went to that snug harbor in the sky. The final home port in the great beyond. Casey Jones Locker, where all good sailors go. A whale at him.
3: Oh, I didn't know they were that dangerous.
1: Oh, yes. When you hunt the dreaded killer whale, the ferocious demijohn of the deep. Yeah, there ain't much hope for you.
3: Oh, poor Andy.
1: Well, he went bravely, though. We set out in our long boat, and all of a sudden Andy jumped up in the bow and hollered, "There she blows." The only trouble was he made the mistake of jumping up in front of the harpoon. He and the harpoon got to the whale at the same time.
3: You mean that's when the whale swallowed it?
1: Yes, the beast rolled over on its back and snagged him off that harpoon like the bottom tomato on a shish kebab. No, we had lovely services for the unfortunate victim. We managed to harpoon the whale and haul him on deck. Oh, it was a beautiful ceremony. While the crew stood around with their caps off, the captain shouted the funeral services down the blowhole.
3: Planned on looking up Andy and marrying him.
1: Yeah, well, the best thing for you to do when you finish your business here in New York is to go back home and forget the boy.
3: Yes, I guess I'll have to. Andy's gone and I got nothing to remember him by.
1: Well, I tell you, Hildegard, sometime in the future, if you should see a whale oil lamp flickering in the window, tip your hat. That damp wick may be Andy. killed, the guard fell for it like a ton of bricks.
0: Oh, that's great work, Kingfish. Great work. But tell me this. What did the gal look like? You say she was kind of on the fat, sloppy side?
1: Well, let me see the best way to describe her, Andy. You remember when they was painting the flushing meadows for the World's Fair?
0: Yeah.
1: And they scooped up all that muck and loaded it into the back of a truck.
0: Mm-hmm.
1: And the truck done drove off swishing and slurping and overflowing all over the place.
0: Yeah, I remember that.
1: Well, you take the tailgate down and you got Hildegard.
0: Anyway, she's out of the way, and I can go ahead with my wedding to Nancy.
1: Yes, you're getting a wonderful break, Andy. A young, beautiful girl that's got money. Oh, I tell you, boy, hello?
3: Hello, Dimple Dumpling. This is your Tutti Frutti Cupcake.
1: Hold the phone.
0: What's the matter, Kingfish?
1: Andy, either this call is for you or there's a woman on the phone there ordering her groceries.
0: Let me see here. Hello, who is this?
3: This is Nancy.
0: Hello.
3: Oh, Andy, I've got a wonderful surprise for you. My best friend is in town, and she's staying at the Savoy Arms Hotel. I want you to come up this evening and meet her.
0: Yeah, well, fine.
3: She got in this afternoon from Georgia.
0: Georgia.
3: Yes. Her name is Hildegard Jackson, and she's going to be the maid of honor at our wedding.

0: bartender, the thing for you to do, I would say, is just to go over to Nancy and explain the whole thing. I'm sure she's going to understand.
1: Understand? There's one thing she's been telling me all the time we've been engaged. She hates men that is frickle.
0: Well, then, Andy, what in the world is she going to do?
1: Amos, I don't know.
0: Well, now, look, we got to find some way to keep them two gals from getting together, that's all. Yeah, well, I've got to get home for supper. Let me know how y'all makes out, will you?
1: Okay.
0: Well, look who's coming down the hall. Algonquin J. Calhoun.
2: Hi, boys. Hi there, Amos.
0: Hi, Calhoun. Well, so long. I'll see y'all later.
2: What's the matter around here with all this gloom and long faces? Look like the Undertaker's convention today. They heard about penicillin.
1: Calhoun, we sure is glad you was here. We needs advice.
0: Yeah, Calhoun, and is scheduled to marry two gals. Now, what should he do?
2: Get a bigger apartment.
0: Oh, no, Calhoun. Andy done pre-posed to two gals. Mm. He only wants to marry one of them, a girl that he loves by the name of Nancy Simpson. He's deeply in love with her.
1: Yeah. But then my pen pal from Georgia, Hildegard Jackson, showed up, and she is going to be Nancy's maid of honor at the wedding.
2: Yeah. This is a mess, all right.
0: Now, look, Calhoun, you was a smart man. How can we keep this gal, Hildegard, from breaking up the wedding? Now, we got to act fast on the thing here.
2: Well, now, let's see. She couldn't break up the wedding if she was in jail, could she?
1: Yeah, that's right. But how are we going to calaboose her?
2: Well, now, let me see here. Now, suppose they thought that she was some sort of criminal.
1: Criminal?
2: Yeah. You boys could go down to the police and give Trick Fisher's names and tell them this here Hildegard gal was some kind of a murderer or poisoner or something like that there.
0: Poisons people, huh?
2: Yeah.
0: That way the police would pick her up, and by the time they got the real facts, you see, Andy's wedding to Nancy would be over and he'd be in the clear.
2: Yeah.
0: Let's go to the police, Andy.
1: Oh, me. Boy, I tell you, Calhoun, you don't know how lucky you is that you never got married.
2: Lucky? No, boys. I'm sad about that. Real sad. See, I was engaged once. Engaged to the most beautiful gal in the world. The sweetest creature that ever lived. She used to get shot out of the cannon in the circus.
0: Well, how come you never married her?
2: Well, one night in Chicago, they put too much powder in the cannon. And she done a backflip over the loop and went out of my life forever like a flying saucer.
0: Let me do the talking.
1: Go ahead.
0: Excuse me, Mr. Sergeant, sir, but is you in charge here at the police station?
3: I'm in charge. What is it?
0: Well, allow me to introduce ourselves. I is Mortimer J. Higginbottom, and this gentleman here is Herman Glockenspiel.
3: Glad to know you. What can I do for you?
0: I wonder if you could tell us where we report inhuman fiends and poisoners.
3: Poisoners?
0: Yes, sir. We have information that we believe will lead to the arrest of the notorious food poisoner Hildegard Jackson, alias Poison Polly, alias Cyanide Sue, alias Tumi and Tilly.
3: Just let me get the facts straight here. No. You say this woman poisoned somebody?
0: Yeah. She done away with Mr. Glockenspiel's poor old papa.
1: Yeah. She popped some peas on Papa's plate and popped poor Papa into paradise.
3: Well, I'll have to make a report on this. Now, what was your father's name?
1: It was, what was my father's name, Kingfish?
0: Herman Glockenspiel Sr., stupid.
1: Yeah, Herman Glockenspiel Sr., stupid.
0: You will have to excuse Mr. Glockenspiel, yeah. He is still in a state of shock from the whole mess, you see.
3: Well, look, if we're going to get a report on this thing, will you please give me the information?
0: Well, Mr. Sergeant, we done checked into this thing, and it seems that Tommy and Tilly makes a practice of getting jobs with elderly men and then knocking them off for their money.
3: Well, we've had cases like that before. She conceals the poison in the food. Is that right?
0: Oh, yeah, yeah. He's got a steak sauce that could end the Korean War tomorrow.
3: You're sure of the facts in this case?
0: Oh, yes, yes. This old gal won't stop at nothing. Why, we understand she worked for some old gentleman out in California, but he was on a diet and wouldn't eat nothing. She got to him anyway, though.
3: He did, huh? Well, how did she do that?
0: Well, one night while he was sleeping, she plugged his electric blanket into a high-tension wire.
3: Wait a minute. Why didn't the police out there arrest her?
0: Well, they didn't have no evidence on her. When they turned down the blanket the next morning, all they found was a long, thin ash wearing a hearing aid.
3: Thin ash with a hearing aid?
0: No.
3: I don't know about this, but it's the duty of the police to protect the citizens. Let me have the details.
1: Yeah, well, her name is Nancy Jackson, and she's going to be the maid of honor at Hildegard Simpson's wedding. Her name is Nancy Hildegard. And
0: wait a minute. Look here. Pay attention to him. Her name is Hildegard Jackson, and she's going to be the maid of honor at Nancy Simpson's wedding.
1: Yeah, sir, I was all excited here. Excuse me. Look,
3: would you calm down here and give me the facts on this thing?
0: Yeah, sir, we'll do that, but you're going to have to act fast. You see, the wedding is tomorrow at the Amsterdam Wedding Chapel, and it's just like her to go into action at the wedding feast and steak and kidney some poor old gentleman in the Never Never Land, you see?
1: Kingfish, peek out the ante room here and see what's going on in the chapel, will you?
0: Yeah, let me see here. Open the door. And here comes Nancy down the aisle with her papa.
1: Yeah, can you see any of the bridesmaids?
0: Let's see. Holy mackerel, Andy. Hildegard's walking right behind them. The police ain't picked her up.
1: Oh, me, Kingfish, I is ruined. As soon as she spots me, she's going to start screaming.
0: Yeah, Andy, Andy.
1: Kingfish, what's going on?
0: Look, Andy, four police officers is working their way down the aisle.
1: Oh, hot dog, they is coming for Hildegard. I have saved at the last minute. What a wonderful break. Open the door wide so I can really hear.
3: Yeah. Which one of you is Nancy Simpson?
4: Well, I am. What's wrong, officer?
3: Two men filed a report on you yesterday, and we're arresting you as the notorious Ptomaine Tilly.
1: Oh, no, they're arresting the wrong gal. Wait a minute. Somebody.
5: Be sure to be with us next week when we...
6: Andy, did you hear that? Come on, will you?
7: Did I hear what, Amos?
6: That whistle. That's the Rinso White Whistle.
7: And Rinso means us.
6: That's right. Rinso gets clothes. Rinso White. And Rinso presents the Amos and Andy Show with Shorty the Barber, Hattie McDaniel, or Sadie Simpson, and the Delta Rhythm Boys.

0: pencil. Now, sit back, relax, and enjoy the story of Amos and Anthony. This afternoon, while Sapphire is attending a club meeting, the Kingfish asks a few of the boys over for a bridge game. The Kingfish and Amos are our partners against Henry Van Porter and Andy. Well, at the moment, we find them in the middle of bidding a hand.
1: Well, I started this bidding, and I'm going to finish it with a bid of 7 hearts.
2: Yeah, you've really been doing some bidding there, Andy. That's a grand slam you done hit there. I pass. Up to you, Henry.
3: Well, partner, I pass. Well, Andy, I'm going to double that 7 hearts.
1: Redouble. I'll show you how to play this game.
2: Yeah, well, my first lead.
1: Hey, wait a minute. Before we start, I just want to ask one question.
2: All right, Andy, what is it?
1: Tell me this, fellas. Is the king the one with the whiskers?
3: Oh, Andy, are you sure you know what you're doing there?
1: Of course I do. And another thing, is Deuces wild?
2: Oh, wait a minute, sir. Now, let me get a scorecard off the desk over here. I tell you what, we keep it on the back of this calendar.
4: Hey, wait a minute, boy.
1: What's the matter now?
4: I just happened to look on this calendar here. Oh, what is the date today?
3: Well, let me see. Today is the 12th.
4: Look here on the calendar here. I just happened to notice that on the 13th, my wife has got written down there the word birthday. Boys, I was lucky to see that. Tomorrow is my wife Sapphire's birthday, and I got to do something about it right now.
3: Yeah, well, let's stop this bridge thing, because I don't think we're getting nowhere.
4: Hey, let me think here. What can I get the old gal that she can really use?
1: Well, how about giving her a course of beauty treatment?
4: No, I had her fixed up at the beauty shop last month. Yeah, she looked fine until she went out and ran her whole face washed away.
3: Well, if you want to give her something for in the morning, you better get going. Ain't you got no money?
4: Well, now, let me see. She got $5 hid around the house here someplace. I don't know if it's in the cupboard or not.
3: What's in the sugar bowl?
4: Lately, we've been keeping mustard in there.
3: Yeah, we kind of short on sugar, too. Well, we was short on flour, too, but Mrs. Van Porter found a store that got in some lately, and she went down and got 100 pounds.
4: 100 pounds?
3: Yeah, she wanted to get some before the hoarders got there.
4: Them hoarders will grab the flour as fast as the weevils do. They said
1: they will.
4: Yeah. Hey, wait a minute. I know where the $5 is. It's in a handkerchief box.
3: Well, you can't buy very much today for $5, Kingfish. Why don't you consider opening the charge account?
1: Yeah, and save the $5.
4: Yeah, well, come on, Andy. Go shopping with me. We'll open a charge account. How do you do it, Henry?
3: Well, it's just a matter of your standing and reputation in the community.
4: Well, I've got a reputation, all right.
1: Well, let's go anyway. Maybe the man ain't heard about it.
4: Now, Andy, before we go into the credit department here to see the man, get an honest look on your face, will you?
1: Yeah, well, here we go.
4: Yeah, and when I walk in, I'll say something about the weather. That's always show fire. How you do, sir? Nice day.
5: How do you do? Yes, it is a lovely day.
4: Well, I didn't know it was that good. No. Mister, my name is Honest George Stevens, and this year is First of the Month Brown.
5: And what can I do to make you gentlemen happy?
1: We're coming to that now, mister.
5: Oh. Well, sit down. Oh, but not on those hard chairs there. Take these soft chairs here. There. Comfy?
4: Fine, thank you.
5: Oh. Now, Mr. Stevens, did you wish to open a charge account?
4: Yeah, sir, that's exactly why I come here.
5: Oh, how wonderful. You make us very happy. There's nothing that gives us more pleasure than to serve you, to give credit, to make life a little easier for you. Believe me, Mr. Stevens, our merchandise is at your disposal.
1: After you finish with him, mister, I want to talk to you, too.
5: Yes, you know, this store has become near and dear to my heart. I have seen the sweetness and understanding that we all have toward our customers. Oh, I've been here many years.
4: Years, huh?
5: It's not generally known, but confidentially, I am on my 3,221st carnation.
1: Well, congratulations. That's quite a stretch you've done here.
5: Yes. Well, gentlemen, I want you to know that our entire stock of merchandise in this

0: store is yours.
1: Yeah, can we start carrying out the stuff now?
2: Hey, we ought to have brought a trunk with us, you know.
1: Yeah.
0: Now, first, let us make sure we have your name spelled correctly, proper address, so that nothing will go astray, and so we will know where to mail the... Oh, how I hate the word bills.
1: Yeah, we got to get them sooner or later.
0: Now, gentlemen, these routine questions, I want you to see our credit manager in the next room. Just a formality. Wait here a moment. I'll see if he's busy.
1: Don't tell nobody about this place, Hannah. Let's keep it all to ourselves.
2: Yeah, you know I love that man.
0: You may go in and see him now. He's on the phone, but he'll be right with you. Just walk in. And remember, we want you to take advantage of our liberal credit, sir.
1: Thank you. Come on, Hannah.
3: Yeah. What is that, Smith? Well, issue a warrant for his arrest immediately. Those bills are supposed to be paid on the 10th of the month, and here it is the 12th. Put him in jail. Good luck.
1: Andy, when we walked in that door, we didn't go into another store, did we?
2: Hey, the man is waiting.
1: How you do, mister? Nice day, ain't it?
3: What's nice about it? You applying for credit?
1: Yeah, my name is George Stevens, this is my sister, Mrs. Brown.
3: George Stevens. Address, please.
1: Here's my card here with all the stuff on it. Run your fingernail over that, mister. It's all graves that's sticking up there high.
3: Bank references. Name one.
2: Dickie.
3: Mr. Stevens, what is your occupation?
1: Now, there's a funny thing. I was just looking through the help wanted ads today.
3: You mean to say that you don't have any means of livelihood?
1: Oh, sure, but I couldn't bring her with me today. She's working.
3: Oh, no money, no occupation, no references. The answer is no charge account. Good day, gentlemen.
1: Well, come on, Anna. I done decided I ain't gonna give this place my business.
2: No.
0: Well, there you are. Is everything taken care of?
1: Oh, I was upset. The man refused to give me credit at the store here.
0: Oh, what a shame. I know just how you must feel.
1: You do?
0: Yes, they won't give me any credit here either.
2: Well, you missed there, Kingfish. Trouble's it with you. You're always trying to get something for nothing.
1: Yeah, you're right, Ander. That's my trouble, all right. I was always after something that's just out of my reach.

0: myself look and find the sunshine. I always look and find the rain. Some fellows make a winning sometimes. I never even make a game.
1: Believe me, I'm

0: Hello there, Cedar.
1: Hello there, sleeping sickness. What do you look so worried about?
0: Cedar, I got a bomb away for present.
1: What have you done wrong now?
0: No, I ain't trying to cover up nothing. No, I just happened to pick up a calendar that she had at home, and I see the birthday is tomorrow. I'm pretty lucky to even seeing it, too.
1: Well, there seem to be a lot of birthdays around this time of year. Mrs. Van Porter had one last week.
0: Well, she did, huh? How old was she?
1: Well, she's like a lot of women I know. She took 40 years to get to 33.
0: Yeah. Is women ashamed to tell the ladies?
1: Kingfish, a woman's age is like a speedometer on a secondhand automobile. You never know how far she's been set back.
0: Women's are sure touchy about the ages, though, ain't they?
1: Yeah, and I can't understand it. I don't see why all these women want to hide their age. Just plain foolishness. What difference does it make if people know how old you is?
0: Yeah, that's right. It sure is. How old is you, Sadie?
1: None of your business.
0: I still say that a woman ain't got nothing to worry about people knowing her age. She can go to a beauty shop once a week and they can fix up her face to keep her from looking old.
1: Yeah, but don't forget one thing. A smart man can always read between the lines.
0: Yeah, funny why women's hide their age.
1: Kingfish, I got a little piece of poetry here that every woman ought to hear.
0: Yeah, what is it?
1: It goes like this. You women are a funny lot when you discuss your age. As you count through the book of life, you sometimes skip a page. Why do you hate to admit those years after you pass maturity? You gotta come clean someday, girls, to collect your social security.
2: What is we doing back here at the department store, King?
0: Well, I got $5 from home, the sapphire I had here, and I thought I'd go up and get us some perfume.
2: Oh, that's good. There's the elevator right over there.
0: Yeah, let's get there. We got it all to ourselves here, anyway. Yeah. Get in there.
2: Going up, mister?
3: Going up. We don't go sideways, bud.
0: Anytime you're ready, we're ready to go.
3: Mm-hmm. Y'all want to tell me what you're going after?
2: You got to know that now.
3: Well, I'll tell you. In these days, but instead of you going all the way up and walking all over and finding a clerk and asking him for something you used to get before the war, wouldn't it be easier for me to say,
0: Yeah, well, now, listen, couldn't we get started going up?
3: All right. Close that elevator door for me, will you?
2: Look here, you mean to say that a big store like this ain't got an automatic arrangement for the doors to open and close? You got to close the doors yourself?
3: Up to now, I ain't closed none.
0: Tell me this, how will I know when I got to the floor where the perfume is?
3: You have a double check on that. I'll tell you and you'll smell it. And I guess I'll lean against this lever here and start off. You know, if they don't put push buttons in here, I'm going to pick at this place.
2: Well, here we go.
3: Second floor, home furnishings. No radio, no stove, no washing machine, no electric iron, no refrigerator, no home furnishings at all.
0: Well, can't nobody get a home nowhere. Keep going, man. Don't even open the door.
3: You was going to open it. Third floor, nylon stockings, rayon stockings, genuine hair net, safe tissues, pure silk lingerie. You'd be surprised to know how many women think we got that thing.
2: Well, keep going, mister, keep going.
3: Fourth floor, pins, needles, threads, buttons, darning needles, clothespins, safety pins, hooks and eyes, and snappers. Then a crummy bunch of stuff on that floor.
0: Tell me this, when do we get to the perfume floor?
3: Boy, we're in the smelling distance now.
0: Yeah.
3: Fifth floor, lipstick, powder, face cream, cosmetics, makeup, and special perfume with names you can't understand, and same go for the prices.
2: Yeah, well, we finally got you. Let's get out, Kingfish.
0: Yeah, go ahead.
3: Say, Buzz, come here a second, will you?
0: Me? What do you want?
3: Listen, Buzz.
0: What's that?
3: Close that door for me, will you?
0: Well, there's a job for Annie. That fella just sit there on the elevator and the public do all the work.
2: Yeah. I wonder if they got a vacancy.
0: Here's the perfume counter right here. There's a girl to wait on us.
2: Wow, look at that.
0: Calm yourself, Dan.
4: How do you do?
2: Hello.
4: Just what do you have in mind?
2: There must be some way to answer that without getting pulled out.
0: Take it easy, Dan. I'm looking for some sweet-smelling perfume.
4: Now, let me see. Oh, here's a lovely perfume we call Dangerous.
0: Dangerous, huh? How much is that dangerous stuff?
4: $20 an ounce.
2: $20 an ounce?
0: Yeah, well, maybe my wife ain't got to smell that dangerous. Yeah, you got something just a little risky that we can give
4: you? Well, now, let me see what I have here. Oh, here's a series of perfumes that we sell to suit the personality and the type.
0: Yeah.
4: The first one is Debutante. Then the next one we call Glamour. And then there's Fascination. This might suit her.
0: You ain't got nothing named Scarecrow, is you?
2: What's in that bottle right there?
4: A new perfume just in this week. It's really delightful.
2: Yeah? What's the name of it?
4: Struggle Number 5.
2: You know something? I think that's what my date used last night.
0: Well, I guess we better forget the perfume.
2: Yeah.
0: Say, what's in that bottle over there, miss?
4: Which one?
0: That fancy-shaped bottle over there. That is the prettiest bottle in the store.
4: Oh, yes. I can give you that perfume in bulk for $3. With the bottle, it's $22.50.
2: Yeah. Kingfish, maybe you just ought to get a bulk full.
0: Yeah. Let's get away from here.
4: Oh, just a minute. Here's a new fragrance direct from France. It's called Inner Fire. Let me put a drop on the back of your hand. Now, smell that.
0: Mm-hmm. Yeah, good. Take a whiff of that, Andy.
2: Is you busy tonight, miss?
0: This is pretty good. How much is this, miss?
4: $36 an ounce.
0: Yeah, well, I might take some of this, because you let me have $2 worth.
4: Well, you got that on the back of your hand.
0: Come on, Andy, come on.
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0: Orlando, let's look around on the floor here and maybe get Sapphire Kimona for her birthday.
1: Yeah, that's good.
0: Yeah, lucky thing I see that on the calendar, you know. I'll give it to her early in the morning, too, for a present.
1: Yeah. Hey, look at here. What's Shorty doing on this floor with kimonos and women's dresses and all this stuff?
0: Hey, well, hello there, Shorty.
2: Well, I'll be talking to you. What's new? How's it? What's new? Hi, fellas.
1: Hey, Shorty, what is you doing in the women's dress department?
2: I'm looking for a size 36.
0: 36 what?
2: I don't care as long as she's pretty.
0: The reason I was up here, Shorty, is because I really got a problem.
2: Mm.
0: My wife's birthday is tomorrow, and I got to think of something to get her.
2: You know something? I had that same problem about last week. It was my girl Josephine's birthday. I didn't know what to get her.
1: Yeah, well, it's tough, all right.
2: Yeah, but I finally come right out and ask her point blank what she wanted. She was very unselfish about it. Oh, she was very unselfish. She said, sweetheart, give me something that we both can enjoy.
0: Oh, that's wonderful. What'd you get her, Shorty?
2: A lipstick.
0: Yeah, well, I want to get something in women's clothes for Sapphire. Shorty, you got pretty good taste. What's your preference in women's clothes?
2: A woman.
0: What I got to get in the way, I got to get her something, Shorty.
2: Yeah, see, they have a woman's department back through the archway there. You could go in there. Well, I'll tell you what you could do.
1: What's that?
2: I know a lot of husbands that go up on the seventh floor and they get their wives to come on, come down, Jerry.
0: Come down, Jerry?
2: Yeah.
0: Why do the husbands call it that?
2: But because the husbands go up there and they see them on live models, they take it home and their wife puts it on. It's such a come down. So long, fella.
0: So long, fella. Well, he ain't no help to us, Andy.
1: No, let's go over this way.
0: Yeah, what's in that room over there? Got a sign over the archway there. What's that?
1: Oh, that's, A-N-T-I.
0: Well, that's, Anticipation Shop. Yeah, you might find something in there. Come on, let's go in there.
1: Well, what did that word, anticipation, mean?
0: You are the most ignorant man I done ever seen. Means that people is anticipating a birthday.
1: Oh, yeah.
0: Yeah, let's walk in there. Yeah, got some dresses on the rack in here. Look at that.
1: Yeah, they sure is.
0: Yeah, here's a rack with her size on it right here, 36. Yeah, I'll take one off the rack here and hold it up here. That is the biggest 36 I done ever seen. Hey, hold that up in front of you there, Anna.
1: Yeah. That's fancy too, ain't it? That laces up like a football.
0: Yeah. Say, wait a minute. Here comes the lady now.
3: How do you do? Something I can do for you?
0: Yeah, I want to get one of these dresses for my wife.
3: All right. Now, when does she expect the big event?
0: Tomorrow.
3: Tomorrow? And you're getting her the dress today?
0: I wanted to wear it tomorrow night when we go out dancing, you see.
3: Dancing?
0: Oh, yeah, we do it every time. That's always a custom with us, you see.
1: Oh, yeah, they really jump around, them two.
3: It's none of my business, but I still think you're getting it rather late for the event.
0: Well, lucky I remembered it all. If I hadn't looked on the calendar, I wouldn't know nothing about it.
3: Well, this is very unusual. How many is it for your wife?
0: Well, confidential. She don't want to generally know it, but it's the 40th.
3: Oh.
0: Yeah, but she wants people to think she's so young that she tells everybody it's just 37, doesn't
3: it? Oh, this is too much.
0: Yeah, well, hey, lady, come back here just a minute.

0: bringing your breakfast in now.
1: Okay, honey, okay. Well, I think I done the right thing in getting her this nice kimono. It's all wrapped up pretty. I'll give it to her when she bring in my coffee.
0: All right, George, here's breakfast.
1: Yeah, well, now, sweetheart, here's a little surprise for you.
0: A surprise? Why, George?
1: Honey, I'm going to confess something to you. You know that $5 that we had put away? I used it to get this.
0: Well, George, I'm sorry you've done that, because I wanted to get some of that $5 myself.
1: Well, anyway, honey, I like an elephant. I never forget the reporting occasion. Here it is, honey, your present, with all my best wishes for a happy birthday.
0: Happy birthday? George, this ain't my birthday. It's your birthday.
1: Oh!

0: You know, Ann, I believe some folks really like to get all tired and wore out from working too hard.
1: Oh, no, you're wrong there, Amos.
0: Yeah, that's one time I agree with you. Yeah, I is wrong. And that's why I hope the ladies listening will pay special attention to what Mr. Carlton Goodell has to say.
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0: Happy birthday to you Girl Scouts. Thank you, folks, and good night.
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2: The Red Cross, ladies and gentlemen, is you. Without your help, it could not carry on its work. For 1946, the Red Cross needs $100 million to continue its services to our occupying forces still overseas, our hospitalized servicemen, veterans, and civilians in need. General Eisenhower has said, quote, "I express the earnest hope of the Army that the American public will continue its generous support of the Red Cross during 1946. Give all you can, friends. Give more than you can to the Red Cross. Good night."

0: It's 11 a.m. in the Stevens home, and the Kingfish has just finished breakfast. Suggesting it will be another thing, because his wife, Sapphire, is showing him the monthly bill.
1: Well, now, wait a minute, Sapphire, dear. The way to do this is to put all the unpaid bills in one pile right here, then put the paid bills in another pile.
2: I already done that, and we got only one pile.
1: You know, honey, in all of the 22 years of our married life, I ain't never seen so many unpaid bills. Now, look at it. Look at this one right here. What is this? Music, $5 for organist.
2: That's the man that played for our wedding.
1: He's still living, huh?
2: Now, here's something important. This is a bill from an electric company. It says last and final bill.
1: Well, I'm glad to hear that. I thought they was going to keep on sending them things forever.
2: George, we got to think of something to pay these bills. These utilities must be paid.
1: Honey, I just ain't got the money. How about selling our automobile?
2: You ain't going to sell that car, or buy on it, or nothing else.
1: All right.
2: The only pleasure I got, and I ain't going to give that up.
1: Well, now, don't worry, honey. I'll tell you what I'll do. I'll take care of the utilities. I'll go down and see Henry Van Ford and borrow some money on one of my insurance policies.
2: How much do you think you can raise?
1: Well, I think I can get enough to take care of all the long past due bills.
2: Oh, that'll be a wonderful feeling, George.
1: Yes, and then we can start with a clean slate. To March the 1st. 1942. Yeah.
3: Come in.
1: Well, hello there, Henry. Come down to see you about some business.
3: Business, eh? Well, you'll have to excuse the looks of my office, Kingfish. My secretary stepped out for lunch and she ain't back yet.
1: Yeah, when did she step out?
3: She stepped out, My word, she's been gone a year.
1: Well, now, look, Henry, me and Sapphire are in bad shape on our monthly bills. Our budget done buckled up on us and everything else. And I was here to try to borrow some money on one of my insurance policies.
3: Yes, well, let me get your policies out the file. I'll look in the deeds.
1: Why are you looking in the deeds?
3: Delinquent.
1: Oh, yeah.
3: Ah, here we is, right here on top. Listed under the very deeds.
1: Oh, yeah, very deeds.
3: Say, I'm sorry, old chap, but your policies have been borrowed up to the hilt.
1: Well, now, wait a minute, Sheriff. I must have something there. How about my burial policy?
3: No, Kingfish, that burial policy has gone also lapsed up for non-payment of premium. You don't know it, Kingfish, but the only way that you can get buried is to die in an open grave.
1: Yeah, well, now, about that accident policy I got, I've been paying on that for years, and I ain't had but one accident they ever paid off on.
3: Well, that's just the point. They've paid you off on one accident already. And this type of policy, you was allowed only two accidents, and the second one must be fatal.
1: Henry, you mean to say that my insurance ain't got no value no more?
3: Well, Kingfish, in common everyday parlance, I'm telling you that you can't get no money on your insurance.
1: That's definitely, huh?
3: Indeed it is. In fact, my friend, if you were to die today, your wife would owe us $46.20.
1: Henry, I desperate for money to pay some important bills. The utilities is over at my house now cutting wires. They're snipping right and left over there, you know it?
3: Well, why don't you go to work selling insurance, Kingfish? Look here, we got a hospital insurance plan that's very easy to sell.
1: Yeah, I know about that plan.
3: And it's very profitable, because we don't have to pay many claims.
1: It's profitable, huh?
3: Yeah.
1: Wait a minute, there's my chance. Why sell this hospital insurance for you? I know what I'm going to do. I'm going to start my own company and keep the money for myself.
4: Kingfish, come on in.
1: Well, hello there, Brother Ender. How you feel?
4: Oh, I feel very well.
1: Yeah, glad to hear it. Of course, a thing like that can't last, you know.
4: What you mean?
1: Well, I got some good news for you, Ender. Me and several rich multimillionaires have then started the Stevens Hospitalization Insurance Company. It's a mutual company, too.
4: What you mean, mutual?
1: Well, if you get sick, you are sorry that you got to go to the hospital. And if you go there, my company got to pay the bills or to feel unusual, you see what I mean? There we go.
4: what is the deal on the thing?
1: Well, Andy, if you has one of our policies, especially the ironclad one, which is only a dollar extra, and you get sick, you receive free hospital service and medical care.
4: Yeah, but like I told you, Kingfish, I never get sick.
1: Oh, listen, Andy, with all the germs and microbes and bacteria that's flying around in the air, you can't catch something you ain't trying.
4: Wait a minute, Sheriff. Why must I try to get sick?
1: Why? Because with the free medicine we give you, you can't afford to stay well. Yeah, and besides that, our policy also includes operations.
4: Oh, sure enough.
1: Oh, yeah. And you know they cost. They, you know what they cost, don't you?
4: What?
1: Well, a doctor nowadays won't stick a knife in you for less than $50. just look at what it cost Amos in the hospital when he had that kidney stone operation. Them kidney stones is bad, you know.
4: Yeah, well, I don't like being sick.
1: And don't talk like a fool. In addition to everything else you get in the hospital, they got good food there.
4: Yeah, but if I was in the hospital, I don't know if I'm going to want no food.
1: Oh, listen, Andy, if you want us to sleep at supper time, a nurse comes in, don't even wake you up. She feeds you while you're sleeping.
4: Wait a minute. How'd she do that?
1: Why, they got a scientific way of doing it. Yeah, they feed you what they call intravenously. Yeah. They just stick a hypochondriac needle in your arm. Yeah, the needle is full of vitamins, calories, Purex, Pyrex, and all that stuff.
4: That sounds all right, but suppose my girl drops over and I want her to stay for supper.
1: Well, in that case, the nurse brings two needles. Oh, they jab everybody over there.
4: Yeah, I see what you mean.
1: Yeah, the whole setup is great, Andy. Oh, I tell you, this hospitalization plan is the greatest thing since Madame Curie discovered the radio, you know?
4: But listen, I don't think I need a kingfish. I was feeling good, and I ain't going to have no accidents.
1: Andy, does you realize that the statistics show that in this country, one man has an accident every 3 minutes?
4: Well, then sell the thing to that man. He really needs it. Listen, I look better than I ever did.
1: Yeah, you say you look better. That's a fine thing. Say you look better. Certainly you look better on the outside, but on the inside is what counts there.
4: No, no, Kingfish. I don't want none of your insurance.
1: Okay, Anna. Sometime when one of your friends, though, is laying in a nice, comfortable hospital with a broken leg or a fractured skull, and you were sitting home in that stuffy old room of yours, don't blame me.
4: Listen, Kingfish, there ain't nothing wrong with me. You might find a lot of other people that feels bad and is down in the dumps. But not me, son. I is happy. As I look around me, all I see is...

0: gonna do about these bills?
1: They ain't paid yet, huh?
0: Certainly they ain't paid. Look at this desk drawer, these bills.
1: Yeah, nothing in there, all right. We gotta get a new drawer there, ain't we?
0: And what is this thing in this big envelope here?
1: One of the members of the lodge is a technician for X-ray doctor, and while I was over to his office collecting some duels, he just took a sample X-ray of my stomach. Look at that, hold it up to the light. See that, honey? There it is. There's my belt buckle there with my initials on and everything.
0: What you gonna do with it?
1: Oh, just throw it in the waste basket. It ain't worth... Wait a minute. I got an idea. That shows the inside of you, don't it? Mm-hmm. See you later, honey. Well, I got the X-ray picture in the closet. Now, I'll set the camera right about here facing the closet door. And I'll stand Andy up there against the closet door there. Well, hello there, Brother Andy. What you doing over here?
2: You said to drop over.
1: I did, huh? Oh, well, forget about it. Sit down.
2: Yeah.
1: Andy, getting back to this hospitalization plan, you might look all right on the surface, but have you ever seen yourself on the inside?
2: No, my skin has always been in the way.
1: Yeah. Andy, look, I have got what they call a portable X-ray camera here. How about taking a picture of you internally there?
2: Yeah, all right, and then you'll see that there ain't nothing wrong with me. Go ahead, take it.
1: All right, tell you what to do here. You stand up against that closet door, Andy, and first of all, take your coat off. Take that off.
2: Wait a minute. Why do you want me to take my coat off?
1: Well, of course, the coat is made out of herringbone cloth, and the bones will show in the X-rays. See what I mean? better take off your shirt, too, Andy.
2: Yeah, I'll take it off, too.
1: Yeah, ain't you going to take your necktie off for us?
2: Well, the necktie comes right off of the shirt. You see there? Sewed on the collar.
1: Yeah, you really got some holes in that underwear there, ain't you? That's kind of a lacy design, ain't it?
2: You want me to take that off, too?
1: No, you know, you try to fight your way out of that thing. I wouldn't. you never find the right arm holding that thing, I suppose. Now, I tell you what you do. Lift up that lacy shirt there, and let me get a clean smack at your stomach there with this X-ray picture.
2: Yeah, okay. But tell me this. I can't understand how you're going to take a picture of me on the inside. It's dark in there.
1: Well, just before I snap it, I want you to open your mouth and let a little light in there. I know what I mean.
2: Yeah, well, go ahead. Shoot it.
1: All right. Leave right against the door there now. All ready? Smile.
2: Okay.
1: There we are. That was perfect. Now, Brother Andy, you get dressed while I open the closet door here and goes in the X-ray room and envelops the film.
2: Well, that was all right. That was
1: well, the X-ray turned out beautiful, Andy. Turned out fine. Here it is. Here
2: already?
1: It. Yeah, when a stomach's in bad shape, they come out pretty fast, all right.
2: Well, how do it look?
1: Well, now, let me hold it up to the light here. Let me see here.
2: Let me look at it, too. Wait a minute.
1: Yeah.
2: Hey, what is this long thing there running straight up and down right in the middle of the back?
1: Let me see there. You been eating any bananas lately? Look like a banana stalk in there to me.
2: Bananas?
1: Oh, well, wait a minute. Oh, I know what that is. That's your spinal column.
2: Oh, well, it looked like it's broken. Look at the cracks in it there.
1: Yeah, that's a bad spinal column, all right. I advise you to see a columnist right away. Right?
2: Yeah, what else you see in the picture?
1: Well, as I hold it up here, I notice you've got a floating kidney here.
2: I have, huh?
1: Yeah, there it goes swaying again. Look at that, moving around. Hold that thing still. One of us is floating here. Yeah, sorry to see about your liver there, too. Instead of being on the right side, it's on the other side. Andy, you got a left-handed stomach. You know that?
2: Hey, look here. What is that thing right there?
1: That's the upper glottis.
2: Yeah? What's this thing down here?
1: That's the lower glottis. Yeah, oh, dear.
2: Hey, look here. Look here, Kingface. Look down here at the bottom of the picture there. Looks like a belt buckle. Look like it got initial on the thing, too. GF.
1: Andy, that ain't no belt buckle. That happens to be part of your anatomy.
2: Yeah? What is that GS on there?
1: Stands for gallstones. You got it?
2: Listen, I didn't know I had gallstones.
1: Yeah, well, it says so right on the belt buckle there.
2: Yeah, well, I, I thought you knowed when you got those things.
1: Well, not always. Tell me this. Do you eat a lot of mashed potatoes?
2: Oh, yeah, I eat a lot of them.
1: Well, that's the reason you don't know about gallstones. The mashed potatoes keep them from rattling, you see, though.
2: Oh, me, I'm a sick man. I feel bad, all right.
1: Well, you better sit down in that chair, Andy. Now, about this hospital insurance, you give me $10 now, and you ain't got no more words. And here's a contract for you to sign.
2: Yeah, but how do I know if I got to go to a hospital that you're going to be able to pay these bills?
1: Well, tell you what I'll do. I've got an automobile. I'll put it up in the contract that you can take my car and sell it if I don't take care of the hospital.
2: Okay, put that stuff about the car in there, and I'll take it. Here's the $10.
1: Yeah, here, you can have the x-ray picture. Get a good frame for it and set it on your dresser. Look good up there.
3: Well, Andy, old pal, how you feel today?
2: Oh, Amos, you was looking at a man that's on his last leg.
3: Yeah, what's the matter? You look all right to me.
2: Yeah, on the outside, but you ought to see me on the inside.
3: Yeah, well, there's something the matter with you on the inside. I don't know.
2: Oh, yeah. For one thing, I got a floating banana stalk inside of me.
3: What is he talking about, Andy?
2: Oh, my spinal column is out of shape. I got to see Walter Winchell or some of them columnists. Oh, everything is wrong.
3: How about your liver?
2: I got that, too, with mashed potatoes.
3: Andy, I don't think there's anything the matter with you. You ain't sick.
2: Well, if you don't believe me, I'll take you home and show you the x-ray picture that Kingfish took of my stomach. I got it framed on my dresser.
3: Yeah, well, I wouldn't believe anything the Kingfish tells you, though, Andy. Listen, if you think you were sick, why don't you get yourself checked up by a regular doctor?
2: Amos, you is as right as two rabbits. That's just what I'm going to do. I'm going to make an appointment with a doctor right now. Well, what do you think, doctor?
4: Well, Mr. Brown, I'd like to make a thorough examination of you myself and give you a few tests. Then I'll let you know if you need an operation.

0: we were so in love the day love started. Who would think that we would soon be parted?
1: I just can't believe it's true, Sapphire dear.

0: Well, Kingfish, I see you was really in a mess. You sold Andy this hospitalization policy, put up your automobile, and now he might need operation.
1: Yeah, he gonna hold me to the whole deal.
0: Well, in the smart set, Kingfish, the fashionable thing is to have the operation whether you need it or not.
1: Sure.
0: Yes, oh yes. Mr. Worthington DeBeister of the 125th Street DeBeisters had his appendix took out twice.
1: Twice, huh?
0: Oh, yes. The first time he was too late for the Sunday Society column.
1: You mean to say that, Henry, the operation is stylish?
0: Oh, yes, indeed. Mr. DeBeister's incision was such a curiosity that he had a cellophane window put in his shirt tail.
1: Well, I guess that was a high-class thing for DeBeister, eh?
0: Very high-class. Even the doctor wore a sterilized tuxedo for the operation.
1: Well, this whole mess was my fault, because if I had sense enough not to scare Andy with that x-ray of mine and tell him about him as his kidney stone, he wouldn't have gone to the doctor in the first place.
0: Well, if he goes to the hospital, it's no telling how long he'll be there.
1: Yeah, well, you know, I got this contract with him. I certainly hope he gets well or something.
0: Well, I'll tell you, Kingfish, my advice to you is to get a good loophole lawyer.
1: Say, that's a good idea. You know a loophole lawyer I can get? Gabby Gibson and going out of town.
0: Well, why not go to see LaGuardia Stonewall? He's known as the eel of the legal profession.
1: I'll get it.

0: Hello, LaGuardia.
1: Hi, Steve.
0: I want to see you about a legal matter, and I understand that you was a loophole expert.
1: Yeah, that's my specialty, Buck. If the last client I had, I tried to get him through a loophole.
0: Did you get him through?
1: Everything but his neck.
0: Well, I hope you ain't too busy to handle this case for me right now.
1: I might be. This afternoon, I got to go down and plead a case again. I've been pleading the same case every day for months and months.
0: Now, what is the nature of the case?
1: I'm trying to get me a telephone.
0: A telephone, huh?
1: Yeah. Must have got one. Excuse me, Buck. Hello? He ain't here. Goodbye. That was my wife.
0: LaGuardia, it looks like I'm going to get in some trouble, and I don't want to go to this here jail in Harlem.
1: Oh, no worries. Skip the jail out there. I think I can get you sent direct to the penitentiary.
0: Look, serious, Miss LaGuardia. Here is a contract that I made with a friend for this hospitalization plan. Now, look at it and see if you can find any loopholes.
1: Okay. Well, let me see. A contract between Brown and Steele.
0: Yeah,
1: that's a terrific loophole.
0: Oh, great. You really got a good loophole there, huh?
1: Oh, I'll say, with this loophole, we can make this man Stevens pay a fortune.
0: Wait a minute. I'm Stevens.
1: Oh, then it wouldn't be good, would it?
0: Look here, LaGuardia. Can't you come to no opinion on the thing?
1: Yeah, I got an opinion.
0: What's that?
1: Well, send this man Brown over. I'd rather handle his side of the case.
0: Yeah, but you was handling my side of the case.
1: Wait a minute, Bob. I got an idea. Did you have a license to sell insurance?
0: A license? No.
1: Well, the policy you stole wasn't legal. It won't stand up. You was in trouble for violating the law.
0: No license. I was in trouble. Say, wait a minute. That give me an idea. I think I can handle it from here on.
1: You see, Bud? Just a little thought like that sometimes does the trick. It happened with me just last summer, the same thing.
0: What do you mean?
1: I had a client that wanted to get his trial over and get out of town.
0: How'd he come out?
1: I'm happy to say that after I give him the one thought, the trial was over, and my client went down and caught the night boat for Albany.
0: Albany, huh?
1: Yeah, but he had to get off at Sing Sing.
2: Come in, Kingfish. What's on your mind?
0: Andy, I just come from talking to LaGuardia Stonewall, the famous lawyer, and you was in serious trouble.
2: How was I in trouble?
0: How? For buying insurance from my unlicensed insurance company. Carries a 2-year jail sentence. Yeah, in the eyes of the law, I was running a fraudulent insurance company.
2: Well, wait a minute, sir. I ain't done nothing.
0: Oh, yes, you is. Here I was running a perfectly legitimate fraudulent business, because you had to step in and ruin everything.
2: Wait a minute, Sheriff. If I bought insurance from you and you didn't have no license, you was the one that's guilty.
0: Oh, no, I ain't. You see, I plead ignorance.
2: Yeah. Well, why can't I plead ignorance, too?
0: Why? Because the Insurance Association only allows one ignorant party to a deal. First thing you know, you'll be reading that small type on the policy.
2: Joe has gotten myself in a spot here, ain't I?
0: Yeah. You get one good break, though, Andy. Here, take this. I've given you back this $10 you paid me for the premium.
2: Do the law make you do that?
0: No, my conscience is making me do it. You see, by giving you back the $10, it denullifies and avoids the policy, which automatically knocks another 6 months off your jail sentence.
2: Well, I'll tell you something. I certainly appreciate what you was doing for me, Kingfish.
0: Oh, don't mention it, Andy. I just wish that I had a good friend like me. Well, shake hands, Andy. We're all in the clear of each other now.
2: Yeah, we're all in the clear, except I gotta go to that doctor and find out about those tests and see if I need an operation.
0: Yeah, well, I hope you don't, because it's gonna be very expensive for you, you know. Hey, tell you what I'll do. I'll walk over there with you.
2: Okay. Well, doctor, what is your diagnosis of examination?
3: Mr. Brown, I can give you a clean bill of health. I can find nothing wrong with you.
2: Oh, that's great news, because I was certainly scared.
0: Yeah, and you can't blame Ander for being scared, Doctor.
3: Oh, by the way, that x-ray you brought me was not of your stomach. If you can find the man it belongs to, get him to a doctor immediately. He needs an operation for a kidney stone.

0: 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Tonight's titles were Amos is Missing, Proposal to Nancy Simpson, The Pearl Necklace, and Hospitalization Plan. This set of shows aired on the evenings of February 4th, 18, March 4th, and 18, 1947. Tune in next Sunday evening, same time, same place, for another set of thrilling and awesome comedy shows, here on Audio Theater. This is your host, Will, saying thanks for listening. Until then, have a good one.
1: 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Stay tuned next time for another thrilling episode. Until then, I bid you farewell.

Good evening. This is Adam. Welcome to Audio Theater for Wednesday, February 11th, 2026. 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

around Dodge City and in the territory on west, there's just one way to handle the killers and the spoilers, and that's with a U.S. Marshal and the smell of gun smoke.

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0: fella here looking for you, Mr. Dillon?
1: Oh, hello.
2: My name is Brandt, Marshal. I and my son got a ranch up in the South Fork of the Solomon.
1: Oh, what can I do for you, Mr. Brandt?
2: Well, I ain't no ways responsible, you understand. It's been kind of put on me, you might say.
1: Oh? What has?
2: Well, Marshal, the engine started it. Hey, they was riding for horses just a couple of days ago. And they'd have got them and probably me, too, but for this kid they had along.
1: A kid?
2: Yeah. And he tried to come in ahead of the rest of the Indians, and he showed himself too soon is what happened. My son saw him in time to warn me, and we put up a standoff fight, and them Arapahoes didn't get a single horse.
1: Well, what's the trouble, then?
2: We got the kid. He's still there, wilder than a deer. He got shot in the leg a little. We brought him into the house after. I want to know what to do with him, Marshal.
1: Well, how old's the boy, Mr. Brandt?
2: Hard to say. I bet he's 12 or under.
1: That's pretty young to be on a raiding party.
2: Yeah, it sure is. But he's awful wild. He's tried to kill me twice already.
1: Well, then why don't you turn him over to a reservation somewhere? They'll take care of him.
2: Well, I can't do that, Marshal. They wouldn't have him.
1: Why not?
2: Well, he ain't an Indian. He's a white boy.
3: A white boy?
2: Sure acts like an Indian, though. I think he's been living with them Arapahoes a long time. That's what I think.
1: Well, I don't know what I can do about it, Mr. Bryant.
2: One thing is sure, Marshal, I can't keep him no more. And it don't seem right, you know, for a white boy to go back living among them Arapahoes.
1: No.
2: So you got to come up there with me and do something about him.
1: But Mr. Bryant, I'm U.S. Marshal. I'm hired to keep the peace, not to play nursemaid to orphans.
2: Yeah. You're the only man I've heard of around here that I thought might help that boy. Well, if you want, you want. I'll just run him off into the prairie, I guess.
1: All right. All right, Mr. Brandt. We'll ride back with you in the morning.

0: I don't see nobody around, Mr. Brandt.
1: No, my son will be out with the cattle this time of day. I told him to lock that kid in the potato cellar when he had to leave the house.
2: Is that it over there?
1: That's it. He'll be in there. Just open the door, Marshal. Maybe he'll come out.
2: All right.

0: Chester, grab him if he runs, huh?
1: Yes, sir.
2: And watch out for him. He'll do anything, that kid. Here, kid. Come on out. Stand back now.
1: What? Well, look at him. You'd hardly know he was a white boy, Mr. Dillon.
0: Hello, son.
3: You've come to kill me, haven't you?
1: Oh, my goodness.
0: Nobody's going to kill you, son. We're here to help you, that's all. You look pretty weak to me. Is it that hole in your leg, or haven't they been feeding you?
2: He won't eat, Marshal. At least he wouldn't when I left. You been eating, kid?
3: No.
2: See what I mean?
3: It's easier to be tortured on an empty stomach.
0: Oh, now, son, nobody's going to torture you. Nobody's going to kill you. I'd just like to have a look at that leg where you got hit.
3: I'm all right.
0: Come on. Let's go in the house and see for sure, huh?
3: No.
1: Well, he's fainted.
0: I got him.
1: Oh, the poor little kid.
0: Why haven't you done anything about this bullet in his leg, Brent?
2: I tried, Marshal. He wouldn't let me near it. Tried to bite me.
0: Well, he can't fight now. Come on, show me where to put him. I carried the boy into the house, laid him out on a bed, and went to work. He came to in the middle of it, but he didn't move a muscle or utter a sound. The bullet wasn't buried very deep. I dug it out, cleaned the wound as best I could. When it was over, I got some strong tea down him, and then he went to sleep. A couple of hours later, I noticed he'd waked up, and I went over to the bed.
3: You fixed my leg?
0: Sure, of course I did.
3: Why?
0: Well, you might have died if I hadn't. A wound like that gets infected.
3: Arapahoes don't care if their prisoners die.
0: Well, you're not a prisoner here.
3: Yes, I am.
0: Look, what's your name, anyway?
3: Yorkie.
0: Well, is that all?
3: It's all I remember.
0: Is that what the Arapahoes call you?
3: Yes. They won't give me another name till I'm a brave.
0: Yorkie's a white man's name. Where are your parents?
3: Killed in a raid, they told me. I've been a Arapaho ever since.
0: What was your father's name, do you know?
3: I was too young.
0: Well, then how come you remember English so well?
3: An old man of the tribe makes me talk every day. I don't know where he learned, but he says it'll come to use later when I'm a brave. In our wars against the white man.
0: You're a white man, Yorkie.
3: Yes, but I live with the Arapahoes.
0: Well, you're dead, but you're back among your own people now. You gotta learn to live a different life.
3: No.
0: Wait. You mean you want to go back with the Indians?
3: First, I have to make a big coup.
0: Make a big coup? What for?
3: I'll be killed if I don't.
0: What are you talking about?
3: I allowed myself to be seen and expose the raiding party. So I'll be killed if I don't make a coup and return with a scalp or some horses.
0: You? A kid like you?
3: Unless you kill me first.
0: Oh, Yorkie, if I was going to kill you, why did I take that bullet out of your leg?
3: I don't know.
0: Well, nobody's going to kill you. Now, you just get that out of your head. And you're not going to kill anybody either or steal any horses, so forget about it.
3: If I make a big coup, my mistake on the raid will be forgiven. And I'll be the youngest brave in the whole tribe.
0: Well, we'll argue about that later. But what were you doing on this raid in the first place?
3: A white boy must prove himself many times. It's harder than for an Indian. That's why they let me come.
0: Oh, I see. Yeah, you've got quite a problem, haven't you, Yuki? But right now, why don't you go back to sleep for a while, huh? I'll have some soup for you when you wake up.

0: Oh, good morning, Mr. Brand.
1: Good morning, Chester. Marshal.
2: Good morning.
0: Your son left a few minutes ago, he said. Wouldn't be back till evening.
1: Yeah, and I ought to be out with him.
0: We're all through, but I'll cook you some eggs.
1: Oh, just coffee for me.
0: All right, sir.
1: Well, what are you going to do about that kid, Marshal?
2: Well, there's not much I can do, Brant.
1: You can't leave him here.
2: Well, I didn't bring him here.
0: Here you are.
1: Marshal, I'm serious. Even if it was an ordinary kid, I got no way to raise him. And this one is bad. I told you, he's been after me twice already.
2: He needs a scalp to take back. It's a matter of life or death with him.
1: He ain't taking mine.
0: You really think he might kill somebody, Mr. Dillon?
2: Left alone, yes.
0: But he's so young.
2: Well, I heard Billy the Kid killed a man when he was 12. Age doesn't seem to matter much.
1: Well, can't you talk him out of it? Show him it's wrong?
2: Well, I've tried, but Yorkie thinks like an Indian. He doesn't know anything about the white man's world.
1: Yeah. How's he feeling this morning, anyway?
2: Well, I'd hoped his fever would be down, but it isn't.
1: He needs a doctor, that's what.
2: Yeah. By the way, Brant, is this one of your guns?
1: Well, where'd you get it?
2: Yorkie had it, and I went in there this morning. But he was too weak to use it.
1: Well, I told you it's a bad one, Marshal. He'll kill someone yet.
2: All Yorkie understands right now is kill or be killed, Brant. If you got a wagon, we'll take him into Dodge.

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0: On the drive into Dodge, Yorkie never moved or never said a word. I looked back at him from time to time and tried to put myself in his place. Here was a boy whose only experience of life had been with a warlike tribe of Indians, a tribe which he couldn't even go back to without a white man's scalp or some stolen horses. Now, this in itself would be a problem for a grown man. But little Yorkie also put himself a prisoner, sooner or later to be killed. It was no wonder that during the next few days, as he lay on the couch in Doc's office, he watched us with wild, restless eyes. In spite of his obvious courage, I think he was a little frightened. And when Doc was suddenly called out on a case in the country for several days, I had an idea. And I sent Chester to find Kitty.
1: You want me to nurse him? Is that it, Matt?
0: Well, partly, but also I thought maybe you could talk to him a little. It's hard for him to trust a man.
1: I know. Chester told me about him.
0: Yeah, he'll be well enough pretty soon to get into trouble. Bad trouble.
1: I'll do what I can. Where is he, in the front room?
0: Yeah, on Doc's couch. And, Kitty, try to get him to eat something, huh? I haven't had much luck.
1: All right. But you stay here.
0: Yeah, sure.
1: Hello, Yorkie.
2: Who are you?
1: My name's Kitty. I'm going to take care of you.
2: Why?
1: Because you're sick. Wouldn't you take care of somebody who's sick?
2: Not an enemy.
1: We're not enemies, Yorkie. Even if we were, I'd take care of you.
2: Prisoners get well by themselves, or they die.
1: Not around me, they don't. Anyway, you're not a prisoner. You can leave anytime you want to.
2: Is that the truth?
1: Of course it is. Unless you do something wrong, like killing or stealing. But let's not talk about all that. I want to know about you. All sorts of things. What it was like with the Arapahoes, or what you remember about when you were younger.
2: I won't tell any secrets.
1: I don't want to know any secrets, Yorkie. But maybe you can tell me. Well, did you have a mother in the tribe? Tell me about that.
2: I'm a white boy. They've never let me have a mother. Anyway, I was big enough I didn't need one.
1: Did you ever want one, Yorkie?
2: I don't know. I guess so, sometimes.
1: It's better to have a mother.
2: Mine was killed in a raid when they found me.
1: I know. Do you remember her at all?
2: No. Sometimes I think I do. Sometimes when I'm asleep, that is.
1: What do you remember about her then?
2: I don't know. Just a feeling, I guess. Sort of like being warm. Is that what it's like?
1: Yeah. I think that's what it's like, Yorkie. Very much like that.
2: I'm hungry, Kitty. Would you let me have something to eat?
1: Of course I will, Yorkie. Of course I will.
0: Kitty spent as much time with Yorkie as she could manage. And whenever she'd been with him, he always seemed calmer and less frightened. And we began to have hopes that maybe the boy would take to his new life after all. Chester and I were busy, and except for taking some food up now and then, we turned Yorkie's care over to Kitty completely.
3: When'll Doc be back, Mr. Dillon?
0: Oh, I forgot to tell you, Chester. He sent word he'd have to be out there another day. I guess Ms. Taylor's been mighty sick.
3: You think maybe Yorkie could just live with Doc?
0: I don't know what to do with him, Chester.
3: We sure gotta do something.
0: Yeah.
1: Where's Yorkie?
0: What? Well, he's upstairs, Kitty.
1: Have you been up there today? Have you seen him?
0: No. I thought you were with him.
1: I couldn't get here till now. Yorkie's gone, Matt.
0: What?
3: I'll go take a look.
1: I've already searched the place. He isn't there.
0: Well, let's look in the street, Chester. Maybe somebody's seen him.
1: You better find him. That's all I can say.
0: Yeah, we'll find him, Kitty. Don't worry.
3: Maybe he's got hold of a gun.
0: I hope not. Anyway, if he's as smart as I think he is, he'll locate a horse to get away on first. Maybe a couple of them.
3: Doggone it. Just when I was beginning to think he was going to settle down a little.
0: You never know. But I still got faith in that kid somehow, Chester. Now, here, let's cross over to Moss Grimmick's stable there, huh?
3: All right, sir. There's Moss now, just inside there.
0: Yeah. Moss?
4: Oh, Marshal, Chester.
3: Oh, Moss.
4: Yeah, I was going to come see you, Marshal.
0: Oh?
4: That kid you brought in the other day, I caught him trying to steal one of my horses.
3: You got Yorkie?
4: Is that his name?
0: Where is he, Moss?
4: Back here. He put up quite a fight for a sick boy, Marshal. A little wildcat. I had to tie him up, finally. I throwed him in the saddle room there. He's sure a mean one. There he is, little devil. He'll hang yet.
0: Give me your knife, Chester.
4: Oh, don't untie him, Marshal.
0: I'll handle him, Moss.
3: Here you are, Mr. Dillon.
0: Yorkie, I'm sorry this happened. I'd have given you a horse if you'd asked me. Ah, there.
2: I wasn't going to steal him.
4: And what was you doing riding him out of that stall, young fellow?
0: Wait a minute, Moss. Yorkie, you say you weren't going to steal him?
2: No.
0: Well, what were you doing then?
2: Kitty didn't come and I got lonely. I don't know.
0: Well, I think I do, Yorkie. You just wanted to be around something familiar, something you know. Isn't that right?
2: I guess so.
0: And you've lived with horses all your life. You know them pretty well. So you came over here.
2: I wasn't going to steal him. I just wanted to get on him.
4: You know, I half believe the boy, Marshal.
0: He's telling the truth, Moss.
4: Yorkie, I'm sorry I treated you rough. Why don't you tell me?
2: You were going to kill me.
4: Me? Kill anybody? A kid? Guess you don't know me very well.
2: What are you going to do with me now?
0: Well, Doc will be back tomorrow, Yorkie. If he says it's okay for you to stay up, well, you can. In the meantime, Kitty will be there.
2: All right.
4: Tell you what, Yorkie. You get well, you come over here. I'll give you a horse to ride.
2: You will?
4: Sure. I got lots of horses. You can take your pick.
2: What if I steal them?
4: I've had horses stole before.
2: I don't understand you.
0: He trusts you, Yorkie. We all do.
2: You shouldn't. You shouldn't trust anybody.
0: Oh, maybe not, but we do anyway. Moss, I got an idea.
4: No?
0: I don't suppose you could use a stable boy around here, huh? Some kid who really knows horses and who's used to hard work.
4: Well, I don't have much money, Marshal. I could feed him a little and maybe fix him a bed in the saddle room here.
0: Of course, a good boy's like a good horse. There's bound to be some hot blood in it.
4: Try to lift my hair, I'll whop him good. That clear, young fella?
2: You're talking about me?
3: Of course they're talking about you, Yorkie.
4: One thing, can't hire nobody less than he has a whole name.
3: Well, Yorkie don't know his last name.
0: Well, call him anything. Kelly. Kelly, that's a good name.
2: Yorkie Kelly?
4: Grimmick and Kelly. Yeah, sounds all right to me. You people get out of here now. I got work to do. And when Doc says you're fitting Yorkie, you come back.
2: I'll be back, Moss.

0: In just a moment, we'll tell you about next week's adventure on Gunsmoke. Say, exciting things happen to breakfast when there's sugar crinkles at every place. 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And don't forget, when you're listening to the radio or watching television, sugar crinkles make great snacks. From the bowl or from the pack, for your breakfast or a snack, sugar crinkles are more fun than a circus. 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They're the sugar rice treat that's just right sweet. So better get several packages. Gunsmoke, under the direction of Norman MacDonald, stars William Conrad as Matt Dillon, U.S. Marshal. Tonight's story was especially written for Gunsmoke by John Meston, with music composed and conducted by Rex Corey. Featured in the cast were Richard Beals, Larry Dobkin, and John Daner. Harley Bear is Chester, and Georgia Ellis is Kitty. Ken Peters speaking. Join us again next week as Matt Dillon, U.S. Marshal, spends some time on a road ranch during his fight to bring law and order out of the wild violence of the West in Gunsmoke. Listen next week at this time when Gunsmoke will be brought to you by Sugar Crinkles, the sugar rice treat that's just right sweet.
1: Sanka Coffee and Instant Sanka, the two delicious coffees that let you sleep, bring you Sanka Salutes. And this is Whit Elliott transcribed, saluting our people of the week. The everyday people who help make America an even nicer place in which to live. This is for all fathers listening in. Got a question for you, Dad. Suppose you got a hurry call from home saying that a certain stork which had been hovering around your house for weeks finally had started coming in for a landing. Can you imagine yourself stopping for anything? No. Well, then you pull up a chair, Dad, and hear all about a Navy vet named Charles Yule. You see, this week, Charles was rushing home so he could get his wife to the hospital in time to have their very first child. But on the way, Charles saw a terrible thing. A woman had gone off a bridge. A woman was floundering in the freezing water of a New York City river. Well, Charles Yule knew a thing or two about the horrors of people fighting death in the water. During the war, he'd rescued two drowning shipmates. Just a few years ago, he'd pulled a little girl out of the surf. Of course, now it was different. There was the stork. Charlie wavered, and then he made his decision. Into the water he dived. He reached the woman, he held her, and he saved her life. And then, of course, the hero dashed home. Well, fortunately, the stork had cooperated, and Daddy was able to greet his first son. And so tonight, Charles Yule stands in a hospital corridor and looks proudly through a glass at a little boy. He certainly set him a real example of manhood. And so to Papa Yule, a cooing, gurgling Sanka salute. And now hear the story of the men of the USS George E. Davis and a 9-year-old Italian war orphan named Maria Carmela LaVecchia. The Davis is an American destroyer escort, and about a year ago, the men aboard her decided to adopt Maria. They didn't know her. They'd never seen her. But they knew what kids like Maria were going through, so they filled out the papers and collected money. Enough for schooling, enough for food, even for her very first doll. And then, some time ago, they decided to give her the finest gift of all, a trip to America, a chance to see a decent and happy world, a chance to be just a little girl. Well, she's here now, and she's having the time of her life with her 200 fathers. And so, in her name, to the wonderful young men of the George E. Davis, this very proud Sanka salute. In a moment, a story about a lonely, forgotten hero. But first, say, what is it you look for most in a coffee? Is it a full-bodied flavor, or is it the ease of preparation you get from an instant coffee? Well, you know you get both of those great advantages, plus a third in instant Sanka coffee. That third advantage, instant Sanka lets you sleep. Yes, the only coffee in the world that gives you all three advantages is the new instant Sanka coffee. Taste it made hot and black and good and strong, and you'll know right off it has the extra rich flavor you want. Instant Sanka is made instantly right in the cup, whether you're making one cup or a dozen. And it lets you sleep because 97% of the sleep-disturbing caffeine has been removed. Yes, drink Instant Sanka whenever you please, and it won't keep you awake. And now you can buy Instant Sanka in the big new economy-sized jar and save money. So drink Instant Sanka, the only coffee that combines extra-rich flavor with instant ease and lets you sleep. Say, would you have done what Mr. Orville Ratliff did down in Louisville this week, and when it was all over, would you feel the way he does? Well, Mr. Ratliff was a bystander when a car crashed and the gas tank exploded. He didn't know the man inside the car. The whole thing wasn't his affair. But he went into those flames and he pulled out the man and he saved his life. The result, Orville Ratliff went to the hospital severely burned in terrible pain. The other man, fortunately, was hardly hurt at all. And up to the middle of this week, at least, do you know how many visitors this hero has had? Zero. Not one. He might be bitter, this brave but lonely man, but he isn't. He says when the pain allows him to talk, I'd do it again. How about somebody going in and seeing Orville Ratliff for you and me and say to him for you and me, here, sir, is a Sanka salute. I'll be back next week when Sanka Coffee and Instant Sanka, both delicious and both caffeine-free, will again present Sanka Salutes. In the meantime, this is Wynne Elliott suggesting you try Sanka. You love it and you sleep.
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3: The sugar rice treat that's just right sweet is proud to present Gunsmoke.
4: Around Dodge City and in the territory on West, there's just one way to handle the killers and the spoilers. And that's with a U.S. Marshal and the smell of gun smoke.

Gunsmoke, the story of the violence that moved west with young America. The story of a man who moved with it. Matt Dillon, United States Marshal. Take it easy, Mom. You know your young folks are going to eat when you give them sugar crinkles for breakfast. Yes, boys and girls love sugar crinkles. And no wonder. It's a sugar rice treat that's just right sweet. Makes breakfast more fun than a circus. Now, the reason sugar crinkles suit young folks to a T is this. Some sugar-coated cereals they've tried seem too sweet. Others don't seem sweet enough. But when they dip their first spoonful of sugar crinkles, they've discovered a sugar-coated cereal that's just right sweet. And say, those young folks of yours love to dip into the pack and eat sugar crinkles as a snack, too. So better get several packages. And now, Gunsmoke, starring William Conrad.

0: Mr. Dillon, look at those men down there by the jail.
1: Yeah, that's quite a crowd.
0: Well, now, what's so curious about a wagon load of buffalo hides, I wonder?
1: Maybe they got a white one, Chester.
0: They must have something mighty interesting.
1: Yeah. This your wagon, mister?
2: Nope. It's Gatlin. I skin for him.
1: What's the crowd for?
2: Just curious. The other skinner got hurt and we brought him into the dock.
1: Oh, what happened? He hurt bad?
2: Bad enough Gatliff didn't see any sense in bringing him into town at all. Me and the cook, we made him, though.
1: What?
2: Oh, here's Gatliff now.
1: Chester, go up the docks and see what you can find out.
0: Huh? Yes, sir.
2: How is he, Gatliff?
0: Doc will take care of everything, Toby.
2: Never mind that. How is he?
0: He's dead. Let's drive these hides on down the shed, huh? Come on.
1: Just a minute, Gatliff.
0: Some other time, Marshal. I'm busy.
1: So am I. But I want to talk to you anyway.
0: Yeah. You and the cook go get these hides unloaded, Toby. I'll be right along.
2: Okay.
0: Now, where you were, Marshal?
1: What happened to your skinner?
0: Billy? He hurt himself, that's all.
1: He's dead, isn't he?
0: Yeah, he's dead. He got hurt and he died. That's all.
1: When did he get hurt?
0: Last night.
1: Then why didn't you bring him in last night?
0: Yeah, them other fellas, the cook and Toby, they figured he was done for anyway. They didn't want to bother, I guess.
1: What happened to him, Gatliff? How did he get hurt?
0: I don't rightly know, Marshal. He was alone in camp, and when we got there, he'd gone and burned himself.
1: Burned? With what?
0: Hot lead, Marshal. Spilled it all over.
1: Lead for bullets?
0: Yes, sir. He was cooking up lead in a fry pan. That was one of Billy's chores to make my bullets. He always was a mite clumsy. He sure messed himself up this time.
1: There must have been a lot of lead.
0: Yeah, 50, 60 pounds, I reckon.
3: Mr. Gatlin? Man of yours, Doc, all through with him. He said you can bury him now.
0: Oh, no, I ain't paying for no burial. He's just a skinner I hired. I don't even know his last name.
1: You're his boss, aren't you? You brought him in here.
0: He's just a bum who worked for me.
3: Well, of all the
1: Hold
3: miserable...
1: Hold it, Chester. All right, Gatliff, we'll take care of him.
0: He's caused me trouble enough. I don't want to hear no more about him ever.
1: What about the skinner, Chester? Tell me.
3: Well, it was terrible, Mr. Dillon. Doc said he don't know how he lived as long as he did.
1: Did he talk to Doc?
3: Oh, goodness, no, the poor fella.
1: How do you suppose it happened, Chester?
3: Why, a hot lead. Had a whole pan full of it, they told me.
1: Yeah, but what man's going to pick up 50 or 60 pounds of molten lead and spill it all over him?
3: Oh, well, he... I hadn't thought of that. Of
1: course, there's another way it could have happened.
3: How's that?
1: Somebody could have pushed him down into it.
3: Oh, my. Who?
1: I don't know. Gatliff, or maybe his skinner, Toby. I wonder where Toby went.
3: He probably went over to the Alafraganza to drink up his wages.
1: Oh, all right. Chester, go do something about burying that man, huh?
3: Yes, sir. I'll tend to it.

0: Toby.
1: Huh? Oh. Hello, Marshal.
0: Sam.
1: Yeah.
0: Set out a bottle of rye and another glass, huh?
1: Sure, Marshal.
0: I'll buy you a drink.
1: You will? Well, sure, Marshal. Sure.
0: Now, Toby, here's to your friend, Billy.
1: He was no friend of mine, but he died a bad death. I'll drink to him.
0: Tell me something, Toby. How did he and Gatliff get on?
1: You noticed Gatliff's eyes, Marshal?
0: I did.
1: He got powder specks shot into them. They look like turkey eggs.
0: Yeah.
1: You don't get on with a man like that.
0: How come I've never seen him in Dodge before?
1: A man's greedy, Marshal. He's downright wicked about money. He figures he can save time, make more money by selling his hides to buyer's agents on the prairie. He gets less out there, but he can kill and sell more that way.
0: Well, he came in with a load of hides today.
1: Just because we made him come in with Billy.
0: Ah. Tell me about the accident, Toby, huh?
1: Well, oh, thanks. Billy was melting lead in the fry pan, and the way I figured, he must have tripped somehow and fallen smack into it. When we rode in, we found him rolling around on the ground, that's all I know.
0: When who rode in?
1: Me and the cook.
0: Well, where was Gatliff?
1: Oh, he went in just ahead of him.
0: How long ahead of you?
1: Not long, maybe 20 minutes.
0: Ah. Then he found Billy first, is that it?
1: Yeah, so he did. I hadn't thought of that before, Marshal. So that's why you've been asking so many questions.
0: Well, I wasn't sure, Toby. But I expect you're telling the truth. The cook could back up your story, you know?
1: Sure. I'm telling the truth. So that's what happened. Gatliff killed him. He murdered him.
0: Any idea why he would?
1: Sure I do. He killed Billy so he wouldn't have to pay him his wages due. He'd been out 4 months. He must owe Billy $700, $800.
0: Uh-huh. Are you going back out on the prairie with him?
1: I ain't afraid of him. But I'll be sleeping with one eye open from now on.
0: Well, if you let on, you're suspicious. He'll sure try to kill you.
1: Not me. He can do his killing on somebody else.
0: You'll be leaving in the morning, I suppose, huh?
1: About dawn, I reckon, soon as Gatliff hires new Skinner.
0: Uh-huh. Well, the bottle's yours, Toby. And, good luck.
1: Oh, I sure do. Thank you, Marshal.
0: Later in the day, Chester and a couple of other men buried Billy out on the hill. As Toby said, he died a bad death. And it was made worse by the man who had done it to him, going scot-free. But there was nothing I could do, and I tried to forget about it. They left Dodge next morning, and things were peaceful enough for a few days until one night word came that there'd been a knifing in the Nestor camp across the river. We rode over to see what it was about.
2: He was knifed in the back, Mr. Bill.
0: Yeah, but nobody saw it happen, Chester.
2: No, sir. Looks like somebody got clean away with murder. Well, here's Yorkie Kelly. How are you, Yorkie?
3: Hello.
0: Oh, what are you doing here, Yorkie?
3: I came looking for Barry. A good thing I did.
0: Oh? What do you mean?
3: I saw that man get stabbed.
0: What? You did?
3: I heard them arguing, and I sneaked up just after you'd done it. They were all alone.
0: Well, who did it, Yorkie? Did you recognize him?
3: I never saw him before.
0: Well, what did he look like?
3: He was big, dirty looking. He had a buckskin shirt.
0: Yeah. What? Anything else?
3: He had funny eyes, Marshal. They had spots in them.
0: Oh. Chester? Gatliff.
2: Well, how in the world could you ever sneak up close enough to see his eyes, Yorkie?
3: I live with the Arapahoes.
2: By golly, that's right.
3: You know who did it, Marshal?
0: Well, I do now, Yorkie. Thanks to you.
3: I hope you kept him. I gotta get back. Mark Grimmett's waiting for me.
0: So long, Yorkie.
2: I guess it was Gatliff, all right, Mr. Dillon.
0: Yeah.
2: Seems like a dangerous kind of a man to be running loose.
0: I got him now, Chester. As soon as I find him.
2: Oh, I hope so, Mr. Dillon. I certainly do hope.

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2: With milk for the breakfast joy.
3: As a snack from the pack, oh boy.
1: Can't be beat, just right sweet. Sugar Crinkles, good
2: to eat.
0: Now back to Gun.

0: Since Gatliff would figure nobody had seen him, it wasn't likely that he'd run. And anyway, there wasn't much sense in trying to track him down in the dark. So Chester and I didn't start out until the next morning. Ordinarily, a man could ride into the prairie and disappear, but with Gatliff, it was a little different. At least we knew he'd be somewhere around Buffalo. It was late afternoon before we reached good hunting grounds, and almost dark when we spotted the first hunter's camp.
1: Come on over to the fire, stranger.
0: Well, thank you.
1: Stuff will be ready soon. Hey, cook, throw some more tongue in that stew pot.
2: No, please.
1: I don't like buffalo tongue. There's nobody hungry in this camp.
0: Thanks, mister.
1: Hey, you're a lawman.
0: Matt Dillon, a U.S. Marshal.
1: My name's Tom Mercer.
0: Yeah, this is Chester Proudfoot.
2: Mr. Mercer. Howdy.
1: That stuff will take a little longer yet. Anyway, my skinners won't be in for a while. Sit down.
0: Oh, thank you. Well, how you doing?
1: Oh, fair, Marshal, fair. I killed over 100 today.
0: Oh? Been here long?
1: About a month. I'll move on a couple of weeks. I don't know, Marshal. I figure this whole southern herd's going to be clean wiped out for a long. Next year, I'm going to Dakota.
0: Too many hunters, maybe.
1: Huh? That's it. That's it, exactly.
0: Have you seen any in the last day or two?
1: Just who are you looking for, Marshal?
0: A fellow by the name of Gatliff, a big man. Speckled eyes.
1: What's he done?
0: You know him?
1: No, I don't. Nobody's come near us in over a week.
0: Yeah. You're not much help, then. Except for that stew the cook's making.
1: Oh, you're like that. We're having dried apples, too.
2: I'm mighty near to a buffalo or the entire beast.
1: Hey, you must be part Injun.
2: I've seen
1: one of them eat a whole liver raw. He got propped up against a tree and ate every bit of it. And then went sound asleep, right there in the sun. He was sure some sight.
2: Where did you ever get that close to an Indian?
1: All Indians ain't always bad.
0: No, that's true. But they're going to get real hungry when the herd's gone.
1: That's so, Marshal. That's surely so. That's what makes them mad.
0: Well, don't you think that's reason enough?
1: Fella told me a couple of weeks ago he ran into a bunch west of here. He was looking for scalps, all right, too. Here comes my skinners. Now we can get outside of some of that stew. Don't you ever feed this man, Marshal?
0: Only when he works, Mercy.
2: Oh, no, Mr. Dillon.
0: We spent the night in Tom Mercer's camp, and at dawn, just after breakfast, we said goodbye and rode on west. In the next 2 days, we met plenty of hunters, but we didn't find Gatliff. About noon of the third day, we cut the trail of a wagon train and figured it to be that of a hide buyer's agent who had come out into the prairie to do business on the spot. An hour or two later, we saw him. A long string of ox-drawn wagons piled high with hide. There was a man on horseback leading the train. We rode up to him.
3: Hello there.
0: Yeah, that's quite a load you got, mister.
3: 10,000 so far.
0: Huh?
3: What are you doing way out here, Marshal?
0: I'm looking for a hunter by the name of Gatliff. You know him?
3: Sure do. Just picked up a load from his rick early this morning. Is he in trouble?
0: Yeah. Where is he?
3: Straight south, a couple of miles. Can't tell you exactly. He moves around a lot.
0: That's close enough for us. Thanks a lot, mister.
3: Sure, Marshal. Better you like him anyway.
2: There's an empty rick. That must be it.
0: Yeah. But he's moved his camp.
2: Not far. Just this morning.
0: Chester.
2: Hmm?
0: What's that out there?
2: Where at?
0: It looks like a man. Come on. Come on.
2: But, Mr. Dillon, it's that Skinner here.
0: Yeah. Get some water, Chester.
2: Yes.
0: Toby. Toby. Toby, can you hear me? He's been shot, Chester.
2: Here's why.
0: Yeah. Toby, it's Marshal Dillon.
4: Give me a drink.
0: Yeah, here.
4: He shot me, Marshal.
0: Well, what happened? Where's the rest of the crew?
4: They run off. Took his wagon and the horses. He went kind of crazy when he found out. That's why he shot me.
0: Where is he now?
4: I don't know, Marshal. He shot me, and then he said he was going hunting. He's going loco.
0: Now,
4: loco.
0: Take it easy, Toby. Take it easy. You're going to be all right.
4: I could hear him shooting that sharp a long time. And then he stopped.
0: Where was he? Which way, Toby?
4: Off. Behind me there. I could hear him.
0: Yeah. Chester, stay with him, huh? I'm going after Gatliff.
1: All right.
0: Off in the direction Toby had indicated, there lay a large, isolated hollow surrounded by low ridges. When I reached it, I dismounted and crawled up to where I could look down into it. There was no sign of Gatliff. But lying on the prairie floor were the bodies of countless fresh-killed buffalo. It was a strange sight. The old bulls and the cows and the little calves lying there, blackening the prairie grass. I got up and stood looking at it for a long time. And then suddenly, out in the middle, I thought I saw a slight movement. And a second later, there came the familiar boom of a sharp 50. And I dropped behind the range and waited. And then Chester rode up.
2: Did you find him, Mr. Gillis?
0: Yeah.
2: I thought I'd better come along. You see...
0: Toby's dead. Is that it?
2: Yes, sir.
0: All right. Well, Gatliff's down there in the middle of a hollow, but we can't get anywhere near him as long as he's got that sharp rifle. He's killed a small herd of buffalo in there, and now he's lying out in the center of them.
2: Well, that's the darndest thing I ever heard of, Mr. Dillon. He must have gone crazy, just like Toby said.
0: Yeah.
2: What's he shooting at now? Hey, Mr. Dillon, the way he's spacing them shots.
0: Yeah, that's a signal for help, Chester. Come on.
2: Say, maybe it's just a trap.
0: Oh, be ready to take cover behind one of these animals. It might be.
2: Sounds like he's been hurt.
0: Yeah. Just keep your head up.
2: There he is. Find the big bull.
0: Yeah, I see him.
2: Why, Mr. Dillon, he's all...
0: There have been horses in here, Chester. Indians.
2: Oh, my goodness.
0: Come on. That was his last effort, Chester. He's dead now.
2: Mr. Dillon, that's awful.
0: Yeah. Come on, Chester, let's get out of here. I don't know how the Indians caught Gatliff. He'd gone a little mad, and maybe that made it easy for him. But they'd finally got themselves a buffalo hunter. And into their unbelievably savage torture of him had gone all the hatred and desperation of a race being slowly starved and driven from their homeland. And then they'd put him there, surrounded by his own bloody slaughter, and they'd gone off with a gesture of contempt, leaving his rifle and his ammunition by his side. And having seen what they did to him, I'll never know how he managed to fire even one of those shots. For all of his evil, Gatliff had died harder than any man I'd ever seen. Chester and I rode back to Dodge, and it was never mentioned between us again.

0: In just a moment, we'll tell you about next week's adventure on Gunsmoke. You know, what you are tomorrow depends on what you eat today. So, Mother, be sure that the big and little Indians at your house always eat a good breakfast. And tell me, what could be better for breakfast than Post Toasties? Post Toasties, you know, are the heap good cornflakes. The best thing that's happened to corn since the Indians discovered it. But all of the talking in the world couldn't tell you how downright delicious Post Toasties are. You have to taste those crackling crisp flakes. Yes, you have to taste that sweet kernel corn flavor toasted. Then you'll know how perfectly wonderful breakfast can be. Put Post Toasties in your shopping list right now, Mother. Just watch how your whole tribe goes for them. Remember, Post Toasties are the heap good corn flakes. Gunsmoke, under the direction of Norman MacDonald, stars William Conrad as Matt Dillon, U.S. Marshal. Tonight's story was written especially for Gunsmoke by John Meston, with music composed and conducted by Rex Corey. Featured in the cast were Tom Tully, John Daner, Richard Beals, Jack Edwards, and Louis Dean Hite. Harley Bear is Chester. Ken Peters speaking. Join us again next week as Matt Dillon, U.S. Marshal, meets a killer at a stage station during his fight to bring law and order out of the wild violence of the West in Gunsmoke. Listen next week at this time when Gunsmoke will be brought to you by Post Toasties, the heap good cornflakes.
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around Dodge City and in the territory on west, there's just one way to handle the killers and the spoilers, and that's with a U.S. Marshal and the smell of gun smoke.

Gunsmoke, the story of the violence that moved west with young America. The story of a man who moved with it. Matt Dillon, United States Marshal. Say there, next time you hear a crackling noise in your kitchen, you better get up and investigate. Maybe somebody just couldn't wait for his breakfast of crackling crisp Post Toasties. And that's a treat you shouldn't miss. Post Toasties, you know, are the heap good cornflakes. Why, after one taste, I'll bet anything you'll agree with me. Post Toasties is just the best thing that's happened to corn since the Indians discovered it. There's nothing quite like sweet kernel corn flavor when it's toasted right in. Toasted into crisp, fresh cornflakes. Man, oh man, that's Post Toasties. Keep good cornflakes. Better try them. And now, Gunsmoke, starring William Conrad.

0: It's a darn shame, Mr. Dillon.
1: Oh, what is, Chester?
0: Well, before long, it'll be too cold to set out here of an evening.
1: Winter's too cold, summer's too hot. How do you like spring, Chester?
0: Oh, spring's all right, up here. But I remember back in Waco, we all got the ague every spring. Terrible fever. Makes a man feel like a harp with 1,000 strings.
1: Yeah, I know, I've had it. That stage is mighty late tonight.
0: It sure is. You know, my ma had a theory we'd be immune if we ate 3 hard-boiled eggs on Good Friday.
1: Oh?
0: But if that didn't work and we got the ague anyway, she'd tie salt mackerel onto our feet.
1: Well, that ought to have toughened up your feet anyway.
0: Well, we all survived. Say, look, here comes the stage driver. Why, it's Jim Buck.
1: Oh, yeah.
2: Marshal. Hello, Chester.
0: Hello, Jim.
1: Trouble, Jim?
2: I'd call it trouble, Marshal. Got held up. One passenger shot down in cold blood.
1: What?
2: You're the meanest thing I ever saw.
1: Where'd this happen?
2: Other side of Wagon Bed Springs, between there and Jesse Daggett's.
1: Daggett's?
2: He runs the stage station out there near the Colorado line. And I got a mighty strong feeling Jesse Daggett's in on this, Marshal.
1: What makes you think so, Jim?
2: He knew I was carrying gold. After we'd laid over an hour or so at the station, I seen Daggett talking to a man who just rode in. Cussed looking a gunman as you'd want.
1: Well, then what happened?
2: The fellow rode off, left before we did.
1: Was alone?
2: Yeah, just him, with his face covered. Never said a word. He took the strong box and robbed the passengers. And then he got on his horse and turned around and shot one of them right through the head. Why would a man do that, Marshal? I don't understand.
1: Well, maybe he just likes to kill, Jim. But I'll go back with you tomorrow. Maybe we can find out. We made the trip down to the Santa Fe Trail next day, through Wagon Bed Springs and on to Jesse Daggett's stage station. I sat on the box with Jim Buck while Chester rode inside with the passengers. And by evening, everybody was glad when we reached Daggett's. It was a typical road ranch with a large eating room and a row of sleeping quarters for the travelers. Jesse Daggett himself was a tall, angular man, gaunt and gray. He was quiet, but one could feel the trouble that lay inside him. The first chance I had to talk to him was in the yard after supper.
3: Cold weather be coming soon. I'll have to lay in more whiskey.
1: You had this station long?
3: 3 years come spring. Built it myself. Pawnees try to burn it down now and then, but I'm still here.
1: You plan to stay here, Daggett?
3: Man's plans are his own, Marshal.
1: I'm sorry. It was just an idle question.
3: It's all right.
1: I think I'd like it here myself. No neighbors, but lots of company passing through.
3: It ain't all good company.
1: Lots of people travel, good and bad.
3: True.
1: Like the man who held up Jim Buck's stage yesterday and shot that passenger.
3: What about him?
1: Well, you might call him the bad kind, don't you think?
3: What I think won't raise the dead, Marshal.
1: It might keep more people from dying, though.
3: I figure that's what you're doing here, looking for that fella.
1: Jim Buck thinks it might have been that gunman you were talking to here the day of the holdup.
3: That was Nat Pilcher, but I don't care what Jim Buck thinks.
1: Well, everybody expects a stage to get held up once in a while, but it's a different matter to shoot people down for nothing. I don't figure this man, unless he's just a born killer.
3: He could have a lot of reasons. Men are all different.
1: Yeah, sure.
3: All got different reasons for doing what they do, living the way they live. Guess it's what's happened to them in the past spells it out.
1: That's true.
3: I'll tell you something, Marshal, but ain't what you want to hear. I believe in letting every man kill his own snakes.
1: This business is between whoever the bandit is and me. Is that it?
3: That's it, exactly. Every man for himself, you might say. I won't interfere, but I won't help.
1: I see.
3: Got to be like that.
1: Even though a man was killed for nothing?
3: Let dog.

0: 2 days passed while Chester and I sat in the eating room and played two-handed stud. Now we got mighty restless. Late afternoon of the second day, however, Jim Buck drove back with his stage. The travelers came in first, went to their rooms, and then Jim came over to say hello.
1: I wish I had a job like yours. Nothing to do but sit around, play cards, drink whiskey.
2: Well, we do a lot of thinking, Jim. That's what makes up for it.
1: You do, huh? Well, you done any about finding Jesse Daggett's friend?
0: Nat Pilcher? Well, if we did find him, Jim, we couldn't prove anything.
1: No, neither could I, guess. But you might just shoot him for luck.
0: You're too suspicious, Jim. He was probably just some cowboy riding through.
1: Maybe. There's another pilgrim for supper. Hey, where's Daggett anyway?
2: Well, he went outside just after you pulled in. Didn't you see him?
1: I was busy with the horses. And I still got work to do. I'll see you at supper.
2: You know, that's a hard life, driving a stage, Mr. Dillon. I don't think I'd want to do that.
0: Well, you might give it a try first, Chester. Now, wait a minute.
3: Heard there was a marshal here.
0: Yeah, that's right. What can I do for you?
3: Me? You can't do nothing for me, Marshal.
0: No? Well, then what do you want?
3: I just wanted to see what a marshal looks like. A live one.
0: Satisfied?
3: Sure.
0: And get out of here.
3: You're touchy, Marshal. Real touchy. But I don't want him to start no trouble. I want to come in to say hello. Friendly-like.
0: What's your name?
3: Pilcher. Nat Pilcher.
0: I thought so.
3: Sure. I'm a friend of Jesse Daggett's. An old friend.
0: Where do you live, Pilcher? You got a job around here?
3: I'm a cowboy, Marshal. Know anybody needs a good hand?
0: Oh, what do you do besides ride?
3: Funny. You ask that.
0: Is it?
3: You being a lawman, dear. Ever hear of Charlie Hall, sheriff over in New Mexico?
0: I have.
3: They say Clay Allison shot him. That's what they say, Marshal. But I know for a fact it wasn't Clay. Nice meeting you, Marshal. See you later.

0: Say, how are morning appetites at your house? Well, if they're pretty drowsy, here's a real good way to wake them up. Set a bowl full of Post Toasties, the heap good cornflakes, at everybody's place. 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They're the heap good cornflakes. 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
0: Now back to Gunsmoke.

Jesse Daggett's stage station lay on the prairie miles from anywhere. It would be an easy thing for a man like Nat Pilcher to ride in long enough to check on a stagecoach and the value of its cargo, and then ride up the road a few miles and wait for it. But I still didn't believe Daggett was in on the deal, even though he and Pilcher had obviously known each other somewhere before. The next morning at dawn, Jim Buck loaded

0: his passengers aboard and pulled out. Daggett and I stood there and watched the little cloud of dust as it moved up the Santa Fe Trail toward Wagon Bed Springs.
1: Make Dodge tonight, and he'll be back here tomorrow.
0: I met your friend, Nat Pilcher, last night, Daggett.
1: Pilcher rode out before supper.
0: Yeah, I know. Seems like he only came in to tell me what a hard case he is. To warn me about it.
1: Didn't have much effect. You're still here.
0: You don't think I scare that easy.
1: You're all right, Marshal. Things will work out here without you.
0: Daggett, I don't know what's going on down here, and if I'm meddling in your affairs, I'm sorry, but a stage has been robbed and a man's been killed, and that makes it my affair, too.
1: I want to thank you for not thinking I got anything to do with all that, Marshal.
0: Well, I wasn't sure at first, but I am now. Even so, I'm not going back to Dodge without a man.
1: No, I suppose you won't.
0: Well, let's go inside.
1: Sure.
0: You ought to plant some trees there, Daggett. It'd sure improve the place.
1: Not enough water.
0: I'll dig for it, then. You'll never get a woman to come out here and marry you unless you've at least got some trees.
1: How's that?
0: There's no offense. I was just remarking that women like things growing around the place. Let's say I meant it generally.
1: No offense. I thought to have a woman here once when I first planned about running a stage station. That was over in New Mexico. Seems like a long time ago.
0: Oh, things don't always work out.
1: Yeah, I was mighty fond of her, Marshal. But I lost her. I've been a little lonely ever since.
0: You came close. That's better than some men do.
1: I don't know about that. But it is funny how a man goes right on living, even when his luck's about run out.
0: Yeah.
1: Come on inside. I'll heat up some coffee.
0: Good.

0: Cut him, Chester.
1: Mr. Dillon, do you mind if we don't play anymore? I'm beginning to see things.
0: It's okay with me. The stage ought to be here soon, anyway.
1: And just think, Jim Buck's been all the way to Dodge and back, and we've just been sitting here another 2 days.
0: Well, waiting's always the hardest part.
1: Well, there's the stage now. At least there'll be some people around here.
0: Yeah.
2: Hello, Jim.
3: Come out here, Marshal.
0: What? More trouble, Jim?
3: You stop me again, Marshal. By heaven, I'm going after him now if you don't.
4: Take a look in the coach here.
1: Why? What, the woman? Is she dead, Jim?
4: Of course she's dead. She's got a bullet in her.
0: Where are your other passengers?
4: There ain't any. She's the only one this trip. Look at her, Marshal. He killed her.
0: And there's some blood soaking through your jacket, Jim. You hit bad.
4: In the shoulder. Knocked me off the box. I wasn't going to stop at all. And he just rode up and put a bullet in her and rode off. Never said a word.
0: You think it was Pilcher?
4: Well, let's ask Jesse Daggett here who it was.
0: No.
4: Take a look in the coach, Daggett. Take a good look.

0: Well, Daggett, what do you think of killing women? Look at him, Marshal. I told you. Did you ever see a guiltier-looking man?
1: You're wrong, Jim. Doesn't even make sense.
0: Well, he didn't do it. No, but he's in on it somehow.
1: Chester, I'll help you bring the woman inside, and then we'll see what we can do about your shoulder, Jim. Come on. It doesn't make sense. None at all. But I figured it would soon. And after I did what I could for Jim Buck's shoulder, Chester and I buried the woman. Put a cross over her grave. We'd find out later who she was. The rest of the night, we took turns watching for a move from Jesse Daggett. And sure enough, an hour before dawn, he saddled up and rode out into the prairie. We let him get a little start and then took a couple of his horses and followed him.
2: You think he's going to meet Pilcher?
1: If he can find him.
2: We must have come 10 miles already.
1: Yeah, about that. We shouldn't have let him get so far ahead of us, though.
2: Well, we're right on his trail.
1: Yeah, I know. Hey, what's that up there? Huh? Look.
2: What's the man?
1: Yeah, come on. Come on.
2: Where's Daggett, Mr. Dillon? He's been shot.
1: Yeah.
3: You followed me, Marshal.
1: How bad are you hurt, Daggett?
3: Pretty bad.
1: Pilcher?
3: I'd have killed him, but my gun didn't go off, and he got me easy then. No luck left at all, right?
1: Any idea where Pilcher is now, Daggett?
3: Said he was going back to the station to get you. Took my horse with him.
1: I'd have come with you this morning.
3: Wasn't your business. This was between me and Pilcher. I'm here looking for a fight. I didn't want to kill anybody no more. Not even him. So he drove me to it. Finally, that woman yesterday. Knew I couldn't stand that.
1: You mean he shot her and the other passenger just to prod you into a fight?
3: Marshal, I'll tell you now about... I had a woman out in New Mexico. Nat Pilcher tried to run off with her. I didn't shoot him, nor shot her instead. I figured it made more sense.
1: You killed her?
3: I don't think he'd have minded so much if I'd have killed him, but I figured he wasn't doing nothing I didn't want to do myself. I didn't blame him none. I blamed her. Pilcher's been after me ever since.
1: I could have stopped all this if you'd told me sooner, Daggett.
3: Every man's got to kill his own snakes, Marshal. I tried. You can have them now. I ain't gonna live long.
1: I'm sorry, Daggett. Chester will stay with you. I'm going back to the station.
3: Both go. I can die alone. I ain't afraid.
1: No. Goodbye, Daggett.
3: Bye, Marshal.
1: Chester.
4: Yes, sir.
1: Do what you can for him.
4: Poor fellow.
1: I'll send somebody out to help you bring him in later.
4: Yes, sir.

0: That's about time you got here, Mark.
1: Where's Pilcher, Jim?
0: Out back, looking for whiskey. Where's everybody else?
1: It's been a busy morning. How's your shoulder?
0: It hurts. I gotta get up to Dodge somehow and see it. See.
2: Morning, Marshal.
1: Well. Hello, Pilcher.
2: You been riding?
1: So have you.
2: Man like me rides a lot, Marshal.
1: You should have kept going.
2: I wanted to see you again before I left.
1: That's what Jesse Daggett told me.
2: I'm going to kill you. And then Jim here.
0: Oh, no, wait a minute.
1: Shut up, Jim. Pilcher, you can drop your gun belt and take your chances in court. If you like.
2: My chances are better right here, Mark.
1: It's your choice.
2: It's always been my choice. Except for the night Jesse Daggett shot his wife. Did he tell you about that?
1: It doesn't matter now.
2: To me, it does.
3: You... No!
0: You killed him, Marshal.
1: Yeah.
0: You hit...
1: No.
0: What's this all about, anyway?
1: A woman. Jim, I'm going to hitch up the stage and drive you into Dodge.
0: Yeah. I'd be grateful for that, Marshal.
1: We'll have to go out of our way some.
0: Huh? Why?
1: Daggett's luck ran all the way out this morning, that's why.

In just a moment, we'll tell you about next week's adventure on Gunsmoke. 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

Gunsmoke, under the direction of Norman MacDonald, stars William Conrad as Matt Dillon, U.S. Marshal. 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Featured in the cast were Jack Edwards, Lawrence Dobkin, and John Daner. Harley Bear is Chester. Ken Peters speaking. 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Listen next week at this time when Gunsmoke will be brought to you by Sugar Crinkles, the sugar rice treat that's just right sweet. 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

around Dodge City and in the territory on west, there's just one way to handle the killers and the spoilers, and that's with a U.S. Marshal and the smell of gun smoke.

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0: You're a stranger in Dodge, Marshal.
1: Well, I've only been gone a week, Sam. Hey, you got any rye left?
0: Kitty over there has got the last bottle, Marshal.
1: Oh?
0: I'll have some tomorrow when Santa Fe gets in.
1: Good. Meanwhile, I'll see if I can talk Kitty out of a drink.
0: Sure.
2: I heard you were back, Matt. How are you?
1: You've been saving that bottle for me, Kitty?
2: You know, I never drink rye.
1: Thanks. Well, it's the closest I've been to civilization in a week.
2: Did you find what you're after?
1: Yeah, I found him. Yeah. What's that stuff you're drinking?
2: This? Here. Keep the bottle on the floor. It looks better.
1: Well, let me see that. Professor Bone's Wonder Medicine. Celebrated vegetable pulmonic detergent. Well, I hope it tastes better than it reads, Kitty.
2: Tastes fine, Matt. Makes you feel fine, too.
1: Essential oil of worm seed, a new and valuable curative. Professor Bone, Ph.D. in pulmonist. Professor of practical and medical botany, natural and civil history. Well, that makes sense. Where in the world did you get a hold of this?
2: Well, everybody's taking it, Matt. Oh, I forgot you were away when Professor Bone arrived.
1: What? Huh? You mean he's here in Dodge?
2: Sure. He came last Thursday. Got a fancy wagon he lectures from every day. About this time, as a matter of fact, you should hear him, Matt. He's great.
1: Yeah. He must be.
2: No, he really is.
1: Well, what's in that tonic, Kitty? You're kind of misty already.
2: Makes you feel great, Matt. Try some, here.
1: No, thanks. I don't need any worm seed oil. Liquor does me all the harm I need.
2: You'll buy some once you've heard him talk. He's awful smart, Matt.
1: Yeah, he must be. He's a professor. It says so on the bottle there.
2: I don't care if he's a professor or not. He makes wonderful tonic.
1: Yeah, I can see he does.
3: Matt? Oh, I'm glad you're back. Yes, you come with me.
1: Hello, Doc. Sit down, won't
3: you? No, you come with me. Outside. I want you to see this spectacle.
1: What? Well, what are you talking about?
3: By this red-nosed old scarecrow, Loot Boone. He ought to be tarred and feathered, that's what. Look right there. There's a bottle. Kitty, that's yours.
2: It's good, Doc. Real good.
3: I'm going to smash this bottle in the street.
2: No.
3: And if I find you drinking any more of it, I'll paddle you. That's what I'll do.
2: Really, Doc?
3: Oh, you see what it does to people? Come on, Matt.
1: Okay, Doc. I might as well find out what this is all about. You'll excuse us, Kitty?
2: You, not Doc.
3: I mean what I said, Kitty.
2: Fooey.
1: Yeah, let's go, Doc.
3: There's his wagon. And look at that crowd of fools.
1: What's so wrong with it, Doc?
3: I'll tell you later. First, I want you to hear him talk. The man's demented, that's what. Ah, there he is, Matt, yes. Is he standing in the back of his wagon there? Yes. He's finished entertaining them now. We're just in time for the serious part.
4: Yes, ladies and gentlemen, I discovered the formula for this famous elixir while serving as personal surgeon to the king of Santo del Rio.
3: Oh, that liar.
1: Easy,
4: Doc. And since that time, Professor Bone's Wonder Medicine has cured more than 3,000 cases of ague, 2,500 of chronic inflammatory rheumatism, 2,000 of green sickness, 1,000 of mercurial diseases, 1,500 of liver affections, and 6,000 of general debility.
3: Matt, he ought to be hung.
4: It purifies, cleanses, and strengthens the fountain springs of life, and infuses new vigor throughout the entire body. In fact, my friends, Professor Bone's Wonder Medicine will cure all disorders incident to the human race, without exception, no matter what the age, circumstance, or place of residence of the afflicted patient.
5: Hey, Professor, I live over in this stinking spring. Will it cure me?
4: You're drunk.
5: quite a day ever since I was weaned, Professor.
4: I pity you, my friend.
5: Professor, when I was 12, I got drunk and went to sleep at a hackberry tree. I never did find out how I got down.
4: Oh, don't laugh. Ladies and gentlemen, don't laugh. Pity the poor man, the poor wretch. Whiskey has him crushed in its foul trap. His eyes roomy, his brains awash, his manhood's gone.
5: Are you sure?
4: Whiskey, I tell you, whiskey did it.
5: Any more talk about me, I'll put a bullet in you, Professor.
4: Evil man, drunken specter.
5: I'm telling you, no more.
4: No more. Now, ladies and gentlemen, about to appear on the wagon beside me is a man you all know and respect. One of your finest and most worthy citizens. A man whose very presence contributes mightily to the progress of your fair town. A man whose soul is pure, but whose body, whose body has been the host of 5 separate diseases, any one of which would soon have been fatal. But now he is saved. 3 bottles of Professor Bone's Wonder Medicine has done it, and here he is to tell you of this miraculous cure in his own words. Step forward, sir, and speak. Speak for the sake of your fellow man.
3: Great heavens, Matt! It's Chester.
1: Chester!
6: Hello, Mr. Dillon!
1: Get on from there.
6: Yes, sir.
4: But my dear sir, you've got to talk to the people.
1: Hurry it up, Chester.
4: Well, who are you, sir? Where are you going now?
6: Get up.
4: No, come back here, you. Come back.
1: Just go on with your lecture, Professor. Never mind about him.
5: You sure picked the wrong fine citizen, Professor.
7: Hey, Professor.
4: Yes, what?
7: This here stuff of yours will cure anything?
4: Anything, my friend. Every disorder known to the medical faculty.
7: Well, my old man is 80, and he's got a beam stuck in his throat. No, now shut up, all of you. It's for true. How about it, Professor Willet?
4: I've come to see your father, sir. I'll visit him as soon as I'm able to pass a few bottles down among the good people gathered here.
7: Thanks.
3: Hello, Mr. Dillon. Doc?
1: Come on, let's get out of here.
3: Chess. Of all people.
8: I suppose he's got you all doped up with that stuff, too, Chester?
9: Oh, it makes you feel great, Doc.
1: Is that why you were up there?
9: No, sir. I got a deal with the professor. He pays me $2.50 a day and gives me all the medicine I can drink. Free.
8: It's idiots like you that made it possible, such quackery, Chester?
9: Now, here, Doc, I'm not an idiot.
8: You've been acting like one, but that's not what's important. Matt, I've analyzed some of Bone's so-called medicine. It's got opium in it, for one thing.
1: Well, you think it's dangerous?
8: Of course it is. People can get in the habit, and what's worse is something is wrong with them, and they're taking the stuff they wouldn't find out until it's too late. You've got to stop this business, Matt.
1: Yeah, I suppose you're right, Doc.
8: Either you stop him or by heaven, I'll shoot him. Now, I'm serious, Matt.
1: All right, Doc, all right. I'll talk to him a little later. And meantime, you stay away from him, Chester.
9: Yes, sir. I'm sorry, Mr. Dillon. I didn't know.
4: Which is, gentlemen, inflames the blood, causes dropsy and gout, unhappy wives, empty larders, naked children, lost cows. Leaky roofs.
7: That's enough, Professor.
4: Bloody noses, broken shins, flat purses, and bad reputation.
7: I said that's enough of that, Professor. Oh, now get out of here before I break a bottle of good whiskey over your head.
4: You're a destroyer of men. Agent of the devil.
7: Oh, shut up. Nobody's going to preach against liquor in my place. I'll fix you.
1: All right, hold it, Sam. Hold it. Professor Bone, I'd like to have a word with you.
4: And who are you, sir?
1: I'm a U.S. Marshal. Now, let's sit at a table over there, huh? Come on.
4: I'm at your service, Marshal.
1: Now, Watch you sit down.
10: Thank you. And to what do I owe this honor, sir?
1: It isn't exactly an honor, Professor. I want you to stop putting opium in that stuff you're selling.
10: Oh, well, come now, Marshal. Surely you don't believe...
1: Doc Adams has analyzed it, Professor, and either you make it harmless or I'm going to run you out of Dodge.
10: Yes, I believe you would.
1: Now, you're free to sell it, and you're free to do all the talking you want, but that's all.
10: I'm a lonely old man, Marshal, and I'm tired of wandering. I'll do what you say.
1: Good. I hope you don't get into trouble with your preaching about liquor, Professor.
10: I have been fighting against drink ever since I was a youth.
1: Oh? What about opium? Isn't that just as bad?
10: Well, I don't sell enough to do any harm, Marshal.
1: Maybe, but why are you so strong about whiskey?
10: When I was a child of 12, my grandfather got drunk and threw a pet owl onto a horse that was standing nearby.
1: What?
10: And he did. And it frightened the horse into kicking an orphan boy, broke the rim of his belly. That boy died, Marshal.
1: Oh, I see.
7: Professor Bone?
10: Ah, Mr. Reeves, welcome, sir. And how is your good father?
7: Marshal, I'm glad you're here.
1: Oh, what's the trouble, Reeves?
7: It's here now, Professor. He's a trouble. I'll tell you. My old man, he had a bean stuck in his throat. The professor told me to give him a steam bath and then throw cold water on him. And I was doing it.
1: But what for?
7: Well, so as he'd catch cold and get a cough and bring up the bean.
1: Oh, well, of all...
10: But it didn't work, Mr. Reeves.
7: It killed him.
10: It what?
7: My old man is dead.
10: Dead? Good heavens, poor fellow.
7: Now, I'm going to kill you, Professor.
1: No, you're not.
10: No, but no man can die of a mere cold, Mr. Reeves. Something must have gone wrong.
7: Something went wrong, all right.
1: Come on. We'll get dark and go see what this is all about. And you get the idea of shooting anybody out of your head, Reeves.
7: Maybe I will.

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0: Professor Bone wasn't a normal, everyday type citizen, but he wasn't a murderer either. And whatever had gone wrong and killed Reeves' father couldn't be blamed entirely on him. Reeves had been a fool to follow his advice in the first place. Doc told him so, too, in as many ways as he could think of. We found the old man still lying in the steam bath Reeves had made. All he'd done was to dig a big hole in the ground with a fire pit in the middle and then stretch some canvas across the top for a roof. Doc climbed down into it, and after a few minutes, he came back out again.
1: Well, Reeves, all I can figure is your father died of a heart attack.
2: I don't believe it, Doc. That old man was strong as a bull.
1: Well, I know that, but there's nothing else that could have caused it.
0: How long did you have him in there, Reeves?
2: Oh, maybe half hour, Marshal. He was having a fine time when I left him. He poured a whole jug of vinegar on them rocks. I went up to the house to get some more.
1: Oh, wait a minute. What'd you say? Vinegar?
2: Sure. Professor here said it'd help him to sweat.
1: Wait a minute. Yeah. Yeah. Yes, I thought so.
2: What?
1: It's the vinegar that killed him, Reeves.
2: What do you mean?
1: That's limestone you used in there, isn't it?
2: Well, limestone is...
1: All right. You put vinegar on hot limestone, and it'll make acid gas.
2: Well,
1: and that's what suffocated your pa.
3: I didn't tell you to use limestone, Mr. Reeves. No, you can't blame me for that.
2: No, but the vinegar was your idea, Professor, and I still say you murdered him.
0: Now, wait a minute, Reeves. You're not being sensible. This thing was an accident, that's all.
1: Huh?
3: I'm not a murderer. I never hurt anybody in my life.
1: You don't even know what you do, you old fake. Selling that slop of yours loaded with narcotics. Did you tell him to stop that, Matt?
0: Yeah, Doc. He said he would.
3: My medicine is as pure as the dew, gentlemen. A newborn babe could drink
1: it. Don't let me catch you giving handy newborn babes. I'm going to analyze it every day you're here. And I hope that won't be much longer.
3: Oh, I'm a lonely old man, sir. The only home I have is in my wagon.
1: Well, then go live in it somewhere else.
3: Huh?
1: You've caused enough trouble around here.
0: Doc, take it easy on him.
3: Am I to be banished from the face of the earth? Am I not a man like any other man? Do you think I have no heart, no feelings? No soul?
2: Oh, why don't you just shut up and get out of here? I want to bury my old man.
3: I would gladly help you in that task, Mr.
2: No, sir. No, sir, not you. Not by a long sight.
3: You are unkind, sir. Gentlemen, I take my leave of you. Good day.
0: For some reason, the three of us stood there in silence and watched Professor Bone walk away. He stopped once and glanced back at us for a moment, then went on. Later, when we got back to Front Street, his wagon was gone, and we figured probably that'd be the last that we'd see of him. Dodge was fairly quiet that night. And when somebody reported seeing a fire of some kind out on the prairie, I decided I might as well ride out and have a look.
4: There's no flames left, Mr. Dillon. I guess it must be all burned out.
0: I don't remember a house of any kind around here. I wonder what it was.
4: Well, maybe just a prairie fire that didn't get really started.
0: Yeah. Oh, there's something, Chester. Over there.
4: Yeah, I can see a few coals.
0: Hold up.
4: Why, it's a wagon, Mr. Dillon. It's all burned up.
0: That's Professor Bone's wagon, Chester.
4: By golly, sir, you're right. That's his horse, too. Professor! Professor Bone?
0: Now, let's take a look here.
4: could he be, Mr. Dillon?
0: I don't know, Chester. Look out now. I'm going to move some of this.
4: Yeah, I'll help you. Look. Look right there.
0: Yeah.
4: You think that's a professor?
0: I'm afraid so, Chester.
4: Poor old fella. He must have been asleep and his wagon caught fire.
0: Maybe.
4: Funny he couldn't get out, though. Unless he was drunk or something.
0: Professor Bone didn't drink, Chester.
4: That's right, I forgot. He sure didn't. Say, you think maybe somebody did this, Mr. Dillon?
0: Well, he had two or three men pretty mad at him.
4: Yeah, or maybe it was Indians.
0: Oh, not this close to Dodge.
4: No. No, I guess not.
0: I don't know, Chester. A lot of things can happen to people who get too lonely. Now, come on, let's get out of here. We'll take care of him in the morning.

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0: Gunsmoke, under the direction of Norman MacDonald, stars William Conrad as Matt Dillon, U.S. Marshal. Tonight's story was specially written for Gunsmoke by John Meston, with music composed and conducted by Rex Corey. Featured in the cast were John Daner, Barney Phillips, Paul Dubov, and Lawrence Dobkin. Parley Bear is Chester, Howard McNear is Doc, and Georgia Ellis is Kitty. Ken Peters speaking. Join us again next week as Matt Dillon, U.S. Marshal, avenges a killing during his fight to bring law and order out of the wild violence of the West in Gunsmoke. 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
1: 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This is Adam saying, thanks for listening. Till then, have a great one.
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0: Good evening, this is your host, Tom. Welcome to Audio Theater for Friday, May 29, 2026. 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Tonight's titles are as follows. All Bones, and A Weekend Pass. 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
4: Hello, I'm Stan Martin. It's sad that many youngsters feel the only way they can make their mark on our town is with a destructive act or a smear of graffiti. One building on New York's Lower East Side stands apart from the others. Its walls are spotless inside and out. The youngsters who work and play there have earned the respect of the entire city, just as they've learned to respect themselves. I'm talking about the Boys Brotherhood Republic. The BBR has been helping underprivileged boys work their way out of the slums for almost 50 years. By giving them the responsibility of governing and policing themselves, the BBR helps create a set of values which guide its members all their lives. I know because I was a member from the time I was six, and the BBR helped change my life. It's doing the same right now for hundreds of youngsters with no other place to turn but the streets. Help the BBR turn out solid citizens. Please send whatever financial support you can to the Boys Brotherhood Republic, 888 East 6th Street, New York, 10009. Thank you.
5: 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I have a tip for young people wanting a career in electronics or science. 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If we're to keep pace with the rest of the world, we need young men and women to study electronics. You see, once you earn a license, you'll be able to talk directly on the air to interesting men and women who've made it in all fields, such as doctors, judges, lawyers, baseball stars, and even in show business. I meet lots of them in television studios. The scientific types, by the way, have designed and built satellite relay stations, which are circling the globe right now. And hams have amateur television and teletype, too. Hams help each other as well as the public. 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It's a true public service, and there's no age limit. You want to know more? 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
6: This is Lorne Greene. Used to be that's how you began a tale of the far west, with the sound of horses' hoofbeats pounding across the dry, blowing sand. A clean sound, to be blown away on the wind, and leave no rude tracks to mar the golden sands of time. No more. Now in the New West, a different breed of men ride a different breed of horse.
7: Man, this is something, ain't it? You and me, and nothing but sand and sky everywhere you look. Like we're lost on the moon or someplace, you know?
8: It's like the edge of the universe, all right?
7: Don't look like nobody's been here before us. No off-roaders or nobody.
8: Don't look like it. Ain't no tracks but the ones we're making.
7: Here's where we make our mark on the world, old buddy. Let's go! No cactus.
8: Some kind of shack, looks like. Maybe we aren't the only ones ever been here after all.
7: Still don't see no tracks anywhere. Whoever it was must have come and gone a long time ago.
8: Well, let's have a look, all right?
7: Why not, man? Maybe he left a nice cold beer in the fridge, right? Man, this ain't no more than a few boards nailed together. Not fit shelter for a coyote, hardly.
8: Anybody ever lived here, you ain't likely to find them alive.
7: Hello? Anybody here?
9: come then, have you? I figured you would sooner or later.
8: Huh? Well, look, me and my pal here, we were just riding by.
9: I know. I heard you.
10: We didn't think anybody really lived here.
9: You didn't, huh? Figured this was unexplored territory, did you? Well, there ain't an inch of it I don't know like my own skin. I'm old. Land's old. We're out here together.
8: But who are you, anyway?
9: I'm the caretaker. That's who I am.
4: And that's only the beginning of our story.

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6: Go west, young man. Advice offered and followed a long time ago. And today, young men still ride out to meet the challenge of the new west and find, waiting for them with patient, pale, grizzled faces, the ghosts of the old west.
7: How do you live way out here? In the middle of nothing like this.
8: Nothing, you call it.
7: How do you eat? After all, there ain't no wheat field out there, you know.
8: Nope, sure ain't.
7: So?
8: Once a man sets his mind to it, he don't need much. And if he comes to know the land provides.
7: Land can kill a man when it has a mind to.
8: That too, if you let it. More likely, it's the man does the killing.
7: You call yourself the caretaker. What are you taking care of anyway? This old shack? Ain't nothing but a heap of old timber gone to rot.
9: What do you mean the land? All that sand and cactus out there, you figure it's all yours to look out after?
8: Just said I was the caretaker and didn't say nothing more.
7: I know. That's what we're asking.
9: Let him be. What does it matter anyway?
7: The old guy's probably freaked out. Been out in the desert sun too long.
9: You have any water to spare, old man? Our canteens could do with a refill.
8: Water? You show me a man who can stick around out here without water, and I'll show you a humpback camel.
9: He ain't so freaked out.
7: Well, you give us some fresh water, and we'll take off, I guess.
8: Be unwise, I'd say.
9: How so?
8: A big blow coming up. I can smell it. You'd be riding straight into a sandstorm.
7: Don't seem to me staying here under this pile of boards would make much difference.
8: Suit yourself.
9: He's been out here a lot longer than we have. Maybe we better listen to him.
8: You don't have to listen to me. You just listen to that wind coming up.
9: Yeah, I think he's right. We better lay over a while.
7: But then it'll be getting dark. You mean stay here all night?
9: If we have to.
8: Day or night, don't matter. Pretty soon you ain't gonna be able to tell the difference. Come on in. You seed to your horses, did you?
9: You ought to try riding one sometime, old man.
8: Yeah.
9: Might grow to like it.
7: If it don't throw you.
8: Well, I'm going to have myself some stew. You're welcome to join me if your stomachs ain't particular.
9: What's in it?
8: Don't remember.
7: Got a Milky Way in my pocket. It'll do me fine.
9: I'll have some of your stew, old man. Don't look like it's done you any harm. Cheers.
8: Old bones.
9: What'd you say?
7: He said old bones.
9: Well, what about him?
8: Well, he asked what was in the stew.
9: Oh.
7: You, want to split my Milky Way?
10: Mm-hmm.
8: I don't know about you boys, but I'm ready to turn in for the night.
7: Night? How can you tell? We haven't seen the sun for hours.
8: When I feel like turning in, it's night. There's a couple of blankets over there in the corner. Help yourself if you want. Leastwise, they was blankets.
7: Looks like we're stuck here for the night, all right.
9: Well, it's better than being stuck out there someplace. Could have ended up in the old man's stew.
8: I remember.
7: Ken,
8: a long time ago.
7: You asleep?
9: Not exactly.
7: Wind's letting up.
8: Long time.
7: We can leave as soon as it's light.
9: Right.
8: I remember. Long time ago.
7: That old man. Never stops talking even in his sleep.
9: I guess maybe he's dreaming about the way it was.
7: The way what was?
9: The West. The old West.
7: Yeah, well, he can have the way it was. Horse manure and flies. Give me a chopper anytime.
9: Yeah, I hope ours weathered that sandstorm okay.
7: Maybe we ought to go out and take a look.
8: Nuggets, buried treasure.
7: Hey, man, you hear what he just said?
8: Bury my buried treasure.
9: Yeah, I heard.
7: That old man's got a treasure buried someplace. Nuggets, he said.
9: Well, it figures. He was an old prospector. Maybe he had a strike once.
7: And buried it. Right out here someplace.
9: So what are you thinking? You're going to go out and start digging up the whole desert to look for it?
7: Well, not the whole desert. But there's no reason we shouldn't just take a look around here before we go. Come on.
9: Oh, you're crazy, man. Even if the old guy got a buried treasure around here somewhere, we ain't going to find it.
7: You never know.
9: Even if we did find it, it wouldn't belong to us.
7: Oh, come on, man. That old goat in there is going to stay out here in no man's land till he rots. He ain't got no use for buried treasure.
9: Well, we ain't got no chance of finding it.
7: We ain't. Unless we start looking.
0: The word's out and spreading fast about the jeans from Sears Men's Store that grow old beautifully. It's a sure sign they're feeling fine and feeling good. For the denim that keeps going strong a long time. 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

0: dear, today I found the bedroom suite of my dreams at a great price.
1: That's a coincidence. I found one that has all the features.
0: Well, mine has authentic country styling.
1: So does mine.
0: Does yours have a beautiful 26-step finish?
1: Nothing but, and I get a choice of 13 different pieces.
0: All built to last for a long time?
1: Yes, with sturdy tongue and groove control.

0: West, as in every place else, the old must give way to the new. But some things never change. Man's nature, for one. Across the centuries, from the time when the land was crisscrossed with the rutted tracks of rumbling wagons, to here and now, with its network of concrete freeways, man's response to certain words remains unchanged. Words such as love and death and gold.
1: There ain't nothing here but stuff that's no good to nobody anymore.
2: Except in this. Figured he'd had to have a shovel around here someplace.
1: Well, he has to dig the sand away to get out sometimes, I'll bet.
2: In the hands of an old crazy like that, a shovel is for burying things. Burying his treasure. Nuggets. You heard him.
1: Yeah, I heard him. But he didn't say where.
2: Bet you it's right here. Right around this old shack someplace.
1: Hey, man, it's going to be light in a minute. The old goat will be getting up. Well, what are you going to tell him we're up to?
2: It don't really matter what we tell him, does it? There's two of us and only one of him, and he ain't nothing but a crazy old man.
3: You boys are up early.
2: Couldn't sleep much. You jabber a lot in your sleep, old man, you know that?
3: Nobody has to listen.
2: But it might do somebody some good if they did.
3: Hey, all these holes you're making, what do you figure you're up to?
1: Oh, it's good exercise, digging.
2: And you never know what you might find.
3: Suppose so, but you just be careful where you dig. There's some place I don't want dug up.
2: There is, huh?
3: There is.
1: What good is something you got buried way out here ever gonna do you?
3: Whatever does somebody good is nobody else's business, providing it don't do nobody else no harm.
2: Who's talking about doing anybody any harm, old man?
1: Well, nobody is.
2: That's right.
3: And then why don't we all have some breakfast?
1: Well, what do you got?
3: Always got some stew.
2: And what did I tell you? There's some place you don't want us to dig. All we have to do is find out where.
3: Decide on some breakfast after all.
1: Yeah, I couldn't resist some more of that stew of yours.
3: Yeah, what about you? That what you come in for, too?
2: No, I ain't hungry.
3: Oh, I wouldn't say that. I'd say you strike me as a hungry man.
2: You mean greedy, don't you?
3: Oh, greed. Now, that's something to watch your step about. It's like a snake with 16 rattles.
2: That's right, old man. Better watch your step.
3: Well, don't you worry. I've killed my share of rattlers in my day.
2: Your day was the day before yesterday, old man. You ain't looked lately. It's already the day after tomorrow.
3: I don't count my time by days no more.
1: Speaking of time, we're wasting ours. Come on, Bob. Time you and me made tracks.
2: Leave this old man out here all alone? No telling what could happen to him. Who'd know the difference? Well, there was nothing left but a pile of old bones drying in the wind.
3: None of us ain't gonna come to more than that anyway.
2: The only difference is some of us are gonna come to it sooner than others. Where is this place you don't want us to dig up, old man?
3: If I don't want you to dig it up, ain't likely I'm gonna tell you, is it?
1: Come on, Bob, let it be.
2: Used to have me a little old bulldog. He was stubborn. He'd get his teeth into something, and there wasn't nothing could make him let it go. Nothing. And I learned to be just like him.
3: Ain't nobody can be more stubborn than an old man. Especially a crazy old man.
2: Where is it?
3: You sure you don't want to try some of my stew?
2: Where is it, I asked you?
1: Oh, give it up, man. There's no way you can make him tell if you don't want to.
2: Oh, yes, there is. You feel like telling me yet?
3: I used to have me a burro. Stubborner than any little old bulldog. I learned from him.
2: You are crazy, old man.
1: Old man, what are you trying to do? Kill the old guy? Now, what good did that do us?
2: I ain't gonna kill him, but if you don't wise up, old man, you're gonna wish I did.
1: Oh, man, you're the one who's gone loco. I'm getting out of here.
2: No, you ain't. We're in this together.
1: I ain't in anything. Let go of me.
2: Look. You'd like to get your hands on those gold nuggets, wouldn't you?
1: Not enough to kill somebody.
2: I ain't gonna kill him. Like you said, what good'll that do? I was just wearing him down till he felt like talking, that's all.
1: Well, you do whatever you want. I'm moving on.
2: No, you ain't.
1: You ain't gonna stop me.
2: The

0: go! Now, what are you trying to do now?
1: I told you, you ain't leaving.
0: Let go, man!
1: Get off that bike! Stay clear, will you?
0: Anything you say, man! Bob! Bob, look out! There's a bull! There's a... Bob? Bob!
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8: The old-timer pulls himself up from the floor of his desert shack and gingerly feels the raw, swollen place on his left cheek. While a short distance away, his young assailant painfully extricates himself from under his fallen, mechanized horse. There has been a confrontation between the old and the new, and so far, it appears both are the worse for it.
9: Hey, you smashed up your leg pretty bad, all right?
2: Just help me up on my other one, okay?
9: You think you can ride on my shoulder back to the old man's place? I'll see to your bike later. Okay?
2: Okay.
9: All right. Now just hang on. I'll walk easy.
2: For damn sure.
9: Now just hold on a minute now. We're almost there. Hey, old man. You in there. We got some trouble out here. My pal's been hurt. You hear me, old man? We need you. My buddy here, he hurt his leg pretty bad.
10: So, the rattler got himself bit, did he?
9: Rode into a boulder.
10: Where's his horse? Did you have to shoot it?
9: Look, can we come inside, see what we can do?
2: Don't put yourself out in that, old man.
10: I ain't killed every rattler I've come across. Come on, let's get him in on the cot.
9: There. It's cleaned out pretty good.
10: Yeah. A few drops of this ought to finish the job.
9: Whiskey? Where'd you get that?
10: I save things for when they're needed. Of course, this may sting a little. Yeah, and resetting this bone ain't gonna feel so good either. couple of drops of that whiskey on the inside might be a good idea.
9: He's right. Take a good swig, man. Go ahead.
10: I can't say I ain't gonna relish this a little. Now.
9: Here, man. You better take another swig.
10: He's had enough to do him. I told you, I save things for when they're needed. Here. You tear this into strips while I find something that'll do as a splint. Leastwise, you got one thing in your favor. You got young bones. You ought to heal pretty quick.
9: Not quick enough for us to get out of here for a while. Unless I ride out and bring back some kind of help.
10: Yeah, wait a minute now. There's your splint. Well, it ain't pretty, but maybe it'll do the job.
2: I guess you figure I owe you some kind of thanks for all this.
10: Yeah, just as soon you wouldn't. Found me a skunk caught in a trap once. Pried him loose, fixed him up, and you know what kind of thank you he give me.
9: Well, that ought to do it. Let's see.
11: Ray! Sounds as good as ever. You're a miracle man, old buddy.
9: Yeah. I can't perform any miracles in that leg of yours. And getting your wheels back ain't gonna do you no good. Now, there's no way you can ride out of here for a while.
11: No. Seems like I'm stuck with the old man's stew. Where is he, by the way?
9: I don't know. Gone off somewhere again, I guess. Look, I better do like I said. Ride out of here and come back as soon as I can with my pickup. I can fix you up a bed in the back of it so you can make the trip out.
11: Where'd you say that old crazy's gone off to?
9: Out there someplace. Calls it his front yard.
11: Yeah. Well, it ain't his. And if he's got something hid away someplace out there, finders is keepers.
9: Well, you sure ain't in no shape to go hunting for it.
11: I ain't, but you are. Next time he wanders off, you follow him and see what he's up to, okay?
9: Well, I can't think of much else I could be doing as long as I'm here.
10: I'm still here, and I still remember. And that's what matters. Nobody can make the world turn around and go backwards. I ain't asking it to. Can't bring back something that's dead and gone. I wouldn't want to. But somebody ought to always be around who ain't forgot. Ain't important who. But hereabouts, looks like it's me. I'm here. And I remember.
12: Ooh. I ain't ever seen nothing like this country before. Have you, Pa?
13: No, son, I never. Can't hardly believe I'm seeing it now.
12: You think maybe I'll get so used to it I'll forget how it looked the first time?
13: I don't know, son. Some things stay with us forever. There's no telling what things are gonna be.
12: Come on, Spurs. Attaboy!
10: Oh, Spurs. I remember you all right, Spurs. Great golden-winged beast. Oh, we flew across the land, you and me.
6: Josh?
10: Lily? Is that you?
6: I remember too, Josh.
10: Ain't nobody called me by my Christian name in a long time, Lil.
6: I remember too, Josh.
10: Oh, but you ain't here no more, Lily.
6: I'm here, Josh.
10: It's a long time ago.
6: I know.
10: Everything. Long time ago. Lil? Is that you?
9: Relax, old man. It ain't the dead come to life.
10: What are you doing out here?
9: Oh, got just as much right as you.
10: Well, yeah. I suppose you do.
14: Didn't know you was having some kind of private meeting.
10: And didn't stop you none from butting in, did it?
14: Who's that you was talking to? Your old sweetie? Guess maybe you thought you was really something once. An old man?
10: You and that pal of yours. I suppose you think you're the only ones who was ever young. Who ever loved a woman. Who ever felt the call of this land.
14: No. But it's our time now. Your time is over.
10: Time. It don't matter. As long as you remember.
14: All right, old man. I'll leave you alone with your memories. Since that's all you got left.
13: See you back at the shack.
10: Long as I'm alive, I ain't ever gonna forget.
11: So, then what was the old man up to?
14: He's having himself a secret rendezvous with an old girlfriend, that's what.
11: Huh?
14: Her name was Lily. She and the old man must have really had something good going once.
11: What the hell are you going on about?
14: Oh, you should have heard him standing out there talking with her, thinking they was all alone, just the two of them. I mean, they didn't know I was there listening to them the whole time.
11: Wait a minute. You better ride out of here first thing tomorrow before you're the one who needs help instead of me.
14: Okay. When I come back with the pickup, you let me load you up and take you out of here, right?
11: Right.
14: And leave the old guy in peace.
11: That's right.
14: Buried treasure or no buried treasure?
11: Well, now, your little errand of mercy is going to take you a while, isn't it? Who knows? Maybe by then the old man and I will have worked something out. One way or another.
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8: Lorne Green again, and here's the concluding act of Old Bones.
14: I'll be back as quick as I can, all right?
11: Don't hurry on my account.
14: You take care of yourself, old man.
10: Don't concern yourself about me, young fella. I've been taking care of myself so long, it's got to be a habit.
14: I'll see you, pal.
11: Watch out for boulders. Well, man, looks like it's just you and me.
10: Never did hear tell of it before.
11: What's that?
10: A desert rat holed up with a rattler and surviving the experience.
11: What are you fixing to do now, old man? Go wandering off again? Figure your old sweetheart's still waiting out there for you?
10: You want to eat, don't you? Stew pot's getting low. Need to rustle something up. I'll be back before sundown.
11: You ain't gonna find me holding my breath waiting for any more of that stew of yours. Damn leg. Where's he got it hid? Buried. he said. Under the floorboards, maybe.

0: that you out there?
1: I can't. Can't open the door.
0: Hang on. I'm coming.
1: I'm afraid you'll have to help me if you can.
0: What happened?
1: Well, was expecting to be bit by a rattler, but wasn't expecting it to be a real one.
0: Jeez. Yeah. Your leg. It's swollen twice its size.
1: I think maybe I've had it this time.
0: Oh, no, you ain't.
1: Ooh.
0: Like I said, you're no good to me dead. Ooh. Just hang in there, old man. It's my turn to play doctor. First, I'm going to have to cut you open. Can't say I ain't going to relish that.
1: No, it's too late, but help yourself.
0: Here, have a little water, old man. Where is it? That buried treasure of yours, what good is it going to do you if you're dead? You hear me, old man? You ain't going to die on me. Not without telling me where you got it hit. Is it right here? Inside this shack someplace? Somewhere under these floorboards I've been pulling up? Where, old man? You have to tell me, you hear?
1: Yeah, I remember.
0: You better remember.
1: You told me, Pa, the land. Take care of the land.
0: Don't start your rambling again about things that don't matter. Things that are past and done with. All dead and gone, old man. You understand?
1: Lily?
0: Your old sweetheart, she's dead and gone too. Understand?
2: It's all right, Josh. I'm here.
0: And even if she wasn't, she wouldn't have no more use for an old broken down heap of bones like you, old man.
2: Can you hear me, Josh? I'm right here.
1: I'm tired, Lil.
2: I know.
0: I told you, old man, there ain't no Lil here. There's only me.
2: It'll be over soon, Josh. The pain and all.
1: It ain't so bad, Lil. Nothing's bad as long as you're here.
0: It's just the fever, old man. You ain't got no sweetheart no more, and she sure as hell ain't here in this old shack.
2: Do you remember how it was, Josh?
1: I'm trying to, Lil, but it's getting hard.
0: I told you, old man, I ain't gonna let you die. Not yet.
2: It was beautiful, Josh. Remember?
1: You were beautiful, Lily.
0: Snap out of it, old man. Do you hear me?
1: You still are beautiful, Lily. Hair like the sun. Eyes like the clean blue western sky.
0: Even if your sweetheart was here, she'd be just as old and gray and broken down now as you, old man.
2: I love you, Josh.
1: I love you, Lil.
0: Stop it, old man. You hear me? She ain't here, I said. And if you are here, go away. Leave the old man alone.
2: Rest now, Josh. Don't worry. I'll stay right here. I won't leave you. I'll never leave you anymore.
1: Oh, I know that now, Lily. I know that.
0: Old man? You still with me?
1: Huh? Yeah.
0: Tell me about that treasure of yours, all that gold. What's it look like?
1: Gold?
0: That's right.
1: I remember. That's what I was after. Gold.
0: And you found it, too, didn't you, old man?
1: I come out here to the desert. I was all alone then.
0: That sweetheart of yours, Lily, then she didn't stick by you after all?
1: No. I wasn't all alone.
0: Not once you struck gold, you wasn't. Nobody's alone once he's got himself a fistful of gold nuggets.
1: Hey, nuggets. That's right. I ain't forgot.
0: And you ain't forgot what you done with him. Right, old man? Where you buried him.
1: No. I ain't forgot. Right next to this old shack of mine, by that old barrel cactus.
0: Well, now, old man, that's more like it. I'll get you another drink of water on that one. Here you go, old man. All we have to do now is wait for my pal to come back. Hey, you hear that, old man? I am about to be rescued. And thanks to you, me and my pal are going out of here a lot richer than when we came in. All right, welcome back, man.
3: Hey, pal. You okay? You know, you had no to be on that leg, you know.
0: Man, I ain't hardly been off it.
3: How come? Where's the old man?
0: In here. But he ain't good for much just now.
3: What happened? What's the matter with him?
0: Rattlesnake bite. Don't look at me. It was a real rattler. Ask the old man. He'll tell you.
3: The hell he will. He's dead.
0: Keep digging. This is where he said it was, all right. Right by this old barrel cactus.
3: How come he finally told you, I wonder?
0: Maybe because he knew he was dying.
3: Yeah, it's funny. An old-timer like him letting a rattler get him.
0: I suppose you're thinking that I hobbled out on that desert, found me a rattlesnake, and told it to bite that old man.
3: No, I don't guess you did that.
0: I did everything I could to save his life, man. Even sucked out the poison.
3: Yeah, well, that must have been before he told you where his treasure was hid, right?
0: I did all I could. After that, there wasn't anything else anybody could have done.
3: Yeah. Well, I guess it don't matter anymore. The old man's dead. There's nothing going to change that.
0: That's right. He's dead. And he ain't got no use for gold anymore. But we're alive, and we sure as hell have. So get back to digging, will you?
3: I think I've hit something.
0: I told you, man. Well, don't stop now. Wish I could take over that shovel.
3: Oh, relax, man. I'm digging up this desert as fast as I can. Whatever's under here ain't going anywhere.
0: Well, have you found it?
3: Yeah, I found it.
0: Well, lift it out. Let's see.
3: There's nothing to see.
0: What are you talking about? You just said...
3: Some old bones. That's all there is. Just some old bones.
0: Are you sure? But you heard the old man mumbling about his buried treasure. Nuggets, he said, remember?
3: Yeah, I remember. Nuggets is all, he said. He didn't say nothing about any gold.
0: Well, he talked about his buried treasure, didn't he?
3: Yeah, and we just naturally assumed that had to mean gold.
0: Well, I sure didn't figure nuggets meant some old bones.
3: I remember I followed him out on the desert that time. The old man talked about a horse he had once. He called him Spurs.
0: So, what's that supposed to mean?
3: Well, look at these bones. You can see it was some kind of animal. So maybe the old man had another horse once, a horse called Nuggets, or a burro, maybe. When he was prospecting, that's it, I bet you. Nuggets, it's a great name for a burro.
0: It ain't no blame name for nothing.
3: And if you were an old man all alone on the desert, and your burro up and died on you, the last thing on earth that belonged to you, I guess you'd call it your treasure, all right. Your buried treasure.
0: That old man? He was out to trick us right from the start. Even when he knew he was dying, he sent us out here to dig our way to China, all for nothing.
3: I don't know. Maybe he just figured that was the only way he could get us to give him a decent burial. Well, that's it, old man. That's all we can do for you. Except maybe say a prayer or something.
0: We could sing a hymn, too, only we ain't gonna.
3: I remember when I was a little kid, my mom used to make me say my prayers at night. Now I lay me down to sleep. I pray the Lord my soul to keep. Amen. There's your prayer, old man. I guess it'll do.
0: It'll do. Let's get my bike on the truck. Get out of here.
3: In a minute.
0: Well, what are you gonna do now?
3: I thought I'd put up a grave marker.
0: A grave marker? What for? Nobody will ever see it.
3: Well, just the same. Seems there ought to be something to show that that old man was here.
0: Sandstorm will just come along and cover it up.
3: Let me have your knife.
4: Some of that old man's craziness wore off on you for sure. Well, what are you putting on it? You don't even know the old man's name.
3: J-O-S-H. Josh. That's what she called him out there on the desert.
4: Let's get out of here.
3: Yeah, let's. Okay, you all set?
4: I'm fine. Let's go.
3: Right. Hang on, man.

0: Lily.
1: It's all right, Josh. They've gone. We're alone.
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0: 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Your host was Lorne Green. Our star was John Daner. Featured in the cast were Stephen Markle, Lou Horn, Virginia Gregg, and Barney Phillips. 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
2: 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This is Cliff Robertson. There are few of us who wouldn't welcome solid advice from a good friend on how to deal more effectively with our tensions. That friend can be your mental health association. Contact them for a copy of their pamphlet, How to Deal with Your Tensions.
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1: All right, up and at 'em. Ungrip them pillars. Come on, off and on. Off your bunks and on your feet. All right, let's hit it. Formation in 5 minutes.
0: The time is the recent past, and the story is about a man, a soldier named Steele. Or rather, it's the story of a 2-day pass that was stretched into 3 days, as seen through the fuzzy eyeballs of a buddy of his. The reason for me referring to the fuzz in his eyes will become obvious as we march along.
2: Steele. Nobody ever called him Conroy. Was an army cook attached to the 52nd Civil Affairs Group, Fort Gordon, Georgia, whenever he was an AWOL, which was fairly often. We get into a ticklish area here. Some people will say as soon as you make a generalization about any member of a minority group that you're stereotyping, or worse yet, you're prejudiced. Well, as a so-called minority member myself, I'll go out on a limb and say, I think some people in all groups do fit some stereotypes with no loss of dignity or anything, as long as the stereotype isn't intentionally degrading. Steele, my buddy Steele, was a West Indian, a brother from St. Thomas in the Virgin Islands. And he was, I think, what a lot of people feel West Indians are really like. Warm, temperamental, full of life. He was a fantastic storyteller. Spell that liar. A really fine cook, army or not. A generous friend, a heartbreaker. It was his boast that he had left him smiling on 3 continents and 12 islands. As well as being one of the heaviest drinking dunes I've ever had the pleasure of knowing. His first question when we got into town was, "Who's bumping, man?" With an accent that was so lyrical it sounded like singing. I remember a weekend with Steele that almost left me with the need to be pumped.
1: How? As you all know, this is the morning police call, which means I want you men to go over this area, pick up every gum wrapper, bottle top, scrap of paper, and cigarette butt you see. If you can move it, pick it up. Otherwise, we'll come back through here and paint it. All right, mula!
0: Which is just about the way the day started. The day which somehow or other became more than a day. What just now happened, really, is that our story has just begun.

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5: We've often been told that an army marches on its belly. By that I mean what goes into the men makes a march. But no one has ever explained what happened to the army when it's cook's night off, or what the cook does once he's free of the kitchen.
6: Steele had gotten a couple of $100s in back pay. The pumping began as soon as he received the money. He corralled Jack Skid, Bobo McKinnon, Sergeant Jackson, and myself to go to the service club. It was on a Friday night, a typical peacetime U.S. Army Friday night in 1964. Jack Skid, our resident poet, after 8 whiskey sours...
7: I know everyone sitting at this table has always wanted to know why monkeys stay in trees, right?
6: There was no getting around it. After a certain number of whiskey sours, Jack had to tell us why monkeys lived in trees.
8: Wait, Jack. Hold on to your monkeys. Let's everybody have another round first. Waitress!
9: Yeah? Can I take your order again?
8: Another round for my friends.
10: Oh, looks like good sergeant has decided to take 10 on us.
7: Down in the jungle where the tall grass grow, lived one of the most sarcastic monkeys the world would ever know. One day he happened to struggle up a tree to snow a little bit and dream up something new for his wit.
8: Everybody got a taste?
11: Yeah.
8: Oh, I'm sorry. I didn't mean to interrupt you.
7: Down on the ground lived a lion who knew he was king. The monkey spied the lion and said, trying to put evil into his head, "Hey, lion, there's a big tough dude living over there, and the way he talks about you would put gray in your hair. From what he says, he ain't your friend, and he sees your body as something to bend. The only reason I'm telling you this is because I'm really your friend."
8: Some friend that is, eh, man?
7: Yeah, Mr. Lion, he talked about you in a scandalous way, and that's all I've got to say. Now, the lion took off like a 44 out to even the score. He ran through the jungle like death on a breeze, knocking down all the coconuts off the trees. The lion stalked an elephant from behind, thinking he'd give him a pretty rough time. The elephant checked the lion out from the corner of his eyes and said, "Look, lion, you better pick on somebody your size."
11: That's right.
7: The lion wouldn't listen to reason and made a slash and beat him to the ground with one mighty smash.
12: Oh, now left, right, left.
7: They fought all night and half the day, and I still don't see how the lion got away. But he finally dragged off more dead than alive, leaving himself wide open for more of the monkey's jive. "Hey, Mr. Lion, you really look sad. The other fella must have really been bad. When you left here, you were roaring like you was going to eat somebody up. Now look at you, you are all beat up." The monkey, hopping with glee, jumped up and down. His foot missed the limb and he plunged to the ground. The lion was on him with all 4 feet, angry enough to grind him into hamburger meat. The monkey looked up with tears in his eyes and said, "Please, Mr. Lion, I apologize. If you let me go, I'll tell you something you really ought to know." Mr. Lion lifted up a paw and the monkey scampered up a tree. "What I wanted to tell you," he screamed from the tree, "I'll put the elephant on you again if you mess with me." The lion stalked away growling, "Are you just talking? Up in them trees is where you better stay." And that's where they are till this very day.
13: So there, once again, we find out what keeps lions on the ground.
10: Elephants.
8: Oh, come on, you guys. I kind of like to find out why the monkeys live in trees every now and then. Wait, just...
7: Okay, it's okay, Steele, my friend. I can take it.
9: Another round?
8: Yes, and a double for our poet friend's kid.
10: Jack, you know, I've always been puzzled by one thing that happens in that monkey poem.
7: What's that?
10: Why would you choose the biggest creature in the jungle, the elephant, for the lion to mess with?
7: Because incongruity is the soul of humor, Brother Bobo, as every good comedian knows.
10: Incon who?
7: Incongruity.
13: I feel I just have to pause here for a moment to say a few words about something. I've been in a lot of groovy situations, but I don't think anything can equal the good vibes of a group of soldiers off duty. I look around the table over the rims of hundreds of glasses at Sergeant Jackson. Sergeant Jackson has been in a couple of wars, and he has ribbons and decorations to prove it. But he doesn't swagger around acting heroic or anything, if you know what I mean. Right now, he's checking his eyelids for holes. And my buddy, Steele? Well, he was up to something which I didn't know anything of. Not at that time.
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5: left them in the service club, and they haven't retreated one single sip. Sergeant Jackson never forgets that he is a sergeant, even while he's semi-asleep.
11: Ain't no sense in going home. Judy's got your girl and gone. Sound off, one, two, sound off, three, four. Cadence count, one, two, three, four.
13: As you can hear, he's always thinking of the troops. Jack Skid, whom we kid about having a name like Skid, is our poet in residence, in a manner of speaking, and the company's communications specialist. This guy can take a bunch of metal scraps, a couple of coat hangers and a coil of wire, spit on the whole business, and build a radio that could reach the South Pole. I've seen him do it. Well, not the South Pole, but he did wake some poor dude up in West Texas once.
7: Good morning, Mr. J. Bird. I came to buy your wings, to fly over to Mrs. Boots's house to hear Mrs. Boots sing. Mrs. Boots has a new little baby, and when the baby cries, she rocks the baby in a cradle and feeds him apple pies.
13: Sometimes Jack's poetry doesn't quite receive the recognition he feels it deserves.
7: Okay, if you clodheads didn't like that, how about this one? Roses are red, violets are blue.
13: Great guy, always. His poetry, well, that's a different story. Bobo McKinnon is an ex-Golden Glove title holder from Philadelphia, 147 pounds. I think you suspect that he'd held some kind of title just from looking at the muscles this dude had. He's one of the few human beings I've ever seen with a set of muscles between thumb and forefinger. Great guy, but you wouldn't want to make him mad about anything. And Steel, Conroy Raphael Steel.
8: Waitress, you slowing down, sweetheart? How about another round?
9: Do you guys know you probably set a new service club record for whiskey sours consumed in a four-hour period?
8: What's the record for frozen daiquiris?
9: Huh?
13: Now, that's typically Steel. Not quite satisfied to settle for the easy way. I mean, you get the impression that he merges fantasy and reality better than most people.
8: Okay, so there I was. Me and a couple of good friends.
10: Rum and coke?
8: No, man, these were people. Anyway, there we are in the middle of this cane field. Moon as bright as morning, machetes in hand, slashing and fighting with a whole troop of ghosts.
10: A troop of what?
7: You heard the man, he said ghosts. Right, Steel?
8: Right. We had just about gotten the best of them before they piled up, pulled off this flanking movement over to the left. You see?
13: See what I mean? You never quite know whether he's pulling your leg or not. The only time you can be absolutely certain he's not putting you on is when he cooks or talks about cooking.
8: How did I become a cook?
17: Yeah, how?
8: Look, simple. I took one look at my first breakfast of creamed beef on toast in basic training, and I thought to myself, Hasty, you can do better than that. So I become a cook. No, let me tell the truth now. That's not exactly the way it happened. I had this buddy of mine who was General Porter's personal chef. Remember him?
17: I remember him. We used to call him old Pitty Patty Porter because he was always sneaking around Pitty Patter.
8: That's the one. Yeah. Well, my buddy Johnny Wolf was about to lose his cushy job because he was running out of ideas for meals. And he asked me to help. Well, if the truth be told, Johnny Wolf never had a giant imagination to start with, you know.
13: Well, how did he know that you knew anything about cooking?
8: Oh, we knew each other from back home. Well, even if I must say so myself, I had a pretty big reputation in St. Thomas, you know. Anyway, I saved his job by making poulet basque.
7: Poulet who?
8: Poulet basque. Basque chicken, man.
10: Hey, you know, speaking of strange food and all, I've been dying to ask somebody, who are these little Chinese guys walking around the post holding hands?
7: Oh, for goodness sakes, Bo, you're worse than my Uncle Wally. Don't you know by now that all the yellow people ain't Chinese? Those guys are Vietnamese. They're here for signal school training.
10: Okay, so they're Vietnamese, whatever that is. But what's with this hand-holding bit?
7: Just a custom, old buddy. They just have a different sense of values about stuff like that.
13: Where's Vietnam?
8: It's right next door to Thailand, where my girlfriend Sirikit came from.
13: This is the lady from Bangkok, the one you almost married?
8: Right. Say, man, you got a good memory. Yes, Sirikit, I really cared a lot for that woman. I think she was the only woman I ever met who could cook better than me. I was attached to the American embassy in Bangkok. Somebody had passed the word to the ambassador that I made the best vatapa this side of Rio de Janeiro.
7: Come on, Steele, play fast. Speak English. What's this vatatopa stuff?
8: Vatapa, my poetic friend, is a Brazilian dish. It's chicken stewed in coconut milk, seasoned with sliced shrimps, onion, red pepper, and olive oil. Anyway, the ambassador, whose last post had been in Brazil, finagled me onto the embassy staff because he had fallen in love with Brazilian food. And that's how I met Sirikit.
10: Hey, wait a minute. Something is missing here. I thought we were talking about Vietnam.
18: Last call, Jed.
8: What's going on around here?
9: This is it. The end. Thank goodness.
8: Well, wait. One more round before you throw us out.
19: Come on, one more.

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1: 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June is admissions day for New Hampshire and Virginia, admitted in 1788, Kentucky in 1792, Tennessee in 1796, Arkansas in 1836, and West Virginia in 1863 as our 35th state. The Continental Congress appointed a committee to draft the Declaration of Independence in June of 1776. In June of 1782, the design for the Great Seal of the United States was adopted by Congress. The U.S. Navy Yard at Portsmouth, New Hampshire, was purchased in June of 1800. The first course in flight instruction was started in June of 1925 at the U.S. Naval Academy. In June of 1935, the self-help organization Alcoholics Anonymous was created. In June of 1966, the U.S. achieved the first soft landing on the moon. What in the World Happened in June is brought to you by your local Navy recruiter, who will answer your questions about Navy opportunity. Or in the continental United States, call 800-841-8000. 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
5: At this point, undergoing their ritualistic last round, everyone seems to be pretty much the worst for wear except Smith and Steele. Smith has been doing a Houdini.

0: meat, too, and I think I speak for the good sergeant draped over my back.
1: Oh, well, what about you, buddy?
2: Well, I,
1: Let's leave these dead beats and go on pumping in town.
2: I'm kind of low on cash, Steele. I only have...
1: Hey, man, we ain't talking cash. We're talking about pumping. Let's grab a post taxi and go. Come on.
3: The sense of challenge swelled up in my chest. Realizing that it seemed likely that I was going to be taken through the test of a Steele weekend, one I only suspected at that time would be a record setter. When our friends shook hands with me leaving the service club, even Sergeant Jackson unbent for the departure scene. They seemed to look at me in the way people look at other people who are obviously about to do something they wouldn't do. Back then in 1964, a medium-sized town in South Georgia wasn't much of a great place for a couple of black soldiers to go and party the night away. Grinnett Street was where it was, and there wasn't much to that. Three clubs, the Top Hat, the Paramount, and the DeSoto. Steele, playing with the laws of averages, tossed a two-headed nickel and decided on the DeSoto Club. We grabbed a table and Steele ordered a brand of scotch I had never heard of, nor had the waitress. We settled for rum and cokes.
1: Well, here we go, buddy-o. Roses are red, violets may be blue, and if either one of us has got to go to heaven, I think it'll be you, with all due respect.
4: Come on, dance with me, honey.
3: My condition at this point was, how shall I say it, a bit unstable. Steele was in good shape. His fingers looked pickled the way they were curled up, but there was nothing wrong with the rest of it.
1: You got to be on your guard when you come in here. These women will dance your socks off. How about some refreshments?
5: 2 o'clock now. Closing time. 2 o'clock, people. Now, time to call it a night.
1: Hey, what is this? Every place I go, they close it up.
3: Fortunately for me, the bar closed at 2 a.m. I don't think I could have been able to hang in there a minute longer. The bartender, wise to how reluctant troops on a weekend pass were to give it up, nudged us out with a sawed-off pool cue in his big fat hand. I think he was anxious to get home for dinner. 2 a.m. Saturday morning, slightly tipsy to put it mildly. No place to sleep. In the soft South Georgian evening that was loaded with fragrances of wisteria and mint and magnolia have now surrendered to a cold, impersonal, shirt-flapping northern breeze. I shivered and made a delicate inquiry. Okay, Steele, where do we sleep tonight?
1: You know something, man? I could never understand what it was made Harry Belafonte so popular.
2: What?
1: Belafonte, you know, the Calypso singer.
2: What about Belafonte?
1: Well, I mean, aside from the fact that the man had nice teeth and used to show his belly button a lot, I never thought too much of his singing, you know. Take a song like Matilda. How did it go now? Matilda, Matilda, she take me money, run Venezuela.
2: Matilda, Matilda, Matilda, she take me money and you won't give me pizza.
1: Hey, that's great, man, that vibrato. Let's take it all the way. Come on.
2: Oh, now look, Steele, man, I'm freezing. Hey, there's a closed-in porch. Why don't we go and sit inside?
1: Sure, why not, you know. You know Mama Luca Boo-Boo?
2: No, not really.
1: Well, it goes... Look, I wonder why nobody don't like me. Maybe it's the fact that I am ugly. And then there's the banana boat song. Man, I love that one. Let me see. How it go now?
6: I take it you boys missed the bus back to camp.
2: Oh, sorry. We didn't mean to...
1: Yes, sir. We didn't mean to wake anybody up.
6: Well,
1: anybody.
6: You did, but... That's beside the point. It's pretty chilly outside. Why don't you boys come on inside? We got a sofa, and one of y'all can sleep on a bunch of warm quilts, and the other can make a pallet with.
1: Thank you. Thank you very much.
2: Yeah, thank you. Thank you very much.
6: Mr. Williams. Williams is my name.
2: Mr. Williams, we certainly want to thank you. I don't think I had one more song in my body.
6: Oh, I understand. I was in the service myself a while back. And I've done my share of saying. Hey, here are the quilts, sir. Who sleeps on the floor?

0: don't we flip for it?
1: With your two-headed nickel?
0: Heads. I got the sofa.
2: Saturday morning. My mouth tasted like a bowl of ashes. I knew it was the next day and that the sun was probably shining, which made me want to keep my glazed eyeballs away from bright lights of any kind. And my head felt as though a half-track was practicing maneuvers inside. Finally, I worked up the nerve to squint over the lump of quilt around my neck and saw Steele and Mr. Williams sitting at a table in the middle of the room, sipping what looked suspiciously to me like bourbon.
0: Hey, you awake, man? Come on in here. Mr. Williams is telling me about what Paris was like right after the First World War. Come in here and have an eye-opener.
2: Steele had been up long enough to have charmed his way into our host's liquor supply. He could do that. Charm people, that is. I pulled myself off the floor, staggered into the bathroom to splash water on my aching head, and bravely marched into the living room for a half glass of eye-opener. It tasted vaguely like soapy water and iodine.
3: Yeah, I'm telling you, young man, there's never been another time like it in the history of the world. Oh, this is my wife, Martha.
4: Good morning. I heard y'all singing last night.
0: Good morning, Mrs. Williams.
2: Morning, Miss Williams.
4: Now then, tell me, how were you young men like eggs? Scramble? Sunny side up?
2: Oh, I'd like mine...
0: No, thank you, Mrs. Williams. We got to be going, and we're late already.
4: Well, no trouble. We usually have a late breakfast on Saturday. All I have to do is crack up with a few more eggshells. You wouldn't be putting us out none.
0: That's really nice of you, Mrs. Williams, but we really must go.
2: Oh, we'd certainly like to thank you for giving us a place to sleep.
3: Oh, forget it. Like I was telling Steele, I know a little about what it's like to be stranded.
4: Well, if you won't stay for breakfast, take this bag of biscuits with you. I'm sure y'all don't get homemade biscuits up at that camp.
0: Not once in 100 years, Mrs. Williams. Mm-hmm. Thank you.
5: Well, y'all come on by next time you're in town, yeah? And maybe we can pull out the old checkerboard.
2: Thank you. Bye. Thanks
0: again. Take it easy.
6: Why didn't you want to stay for breakfast? My stomach feels like a cave.
0: Mine too, buddy.
6: Well, why?
0: Eat a biscuit.
6: Why?
0: Well, hold on, man. I'll tell you. I woke up this morning with a powerful thirst, my mouth drier than a desert. Went into the refrigerator for some ice, you know, to cool my burning throat. And there was practically nothing in the fridge but ice cubes and eggs. We would have been eating all their chow if we had eaten breakfast.
6: Oh, I didn't know that.
0: Some old people are like that, proud, you know. I left $20 under the sugar bowl, knowing that they would have been insulted if we tried to pay them for their hospitality.
2: Yeah, you're right. You can tell what kind of people they are. However, my stomach still craves.
0: Where is that place? Somewhere near here. Oh, I remember. It's in the next block.
2: What are you talking about? What's in the next block?
0: There's a guy down the street here who makes some of the most fantastic scrap iron you ever tasted.
6: Scrap iron? Ugh, I don't even like the name.
0: You got to try it, man. He usually runs off a batch on Friday and is gone by Saturday night. Come on. If we're lucky, he'll still have some.
6: But what about food?
0: Everything in its time, my friend. Everything in its time.
2: We compromised. In the next block, he disappeared up a little dirt path that seemed to lead nowhere and returned with a half-pint bottle of scrap iron. It was about 1:30 before we finished off a great lunch of gumbo filet at Mom's place, chased by slugs of scrap iron and red soda pop. Steele and the owner of the establishment exchanged a few recipes, and it was time to return to the bar. I have to confess, by this time I was beginning to feel that the whole number was some kind of weird challenge, something I couldn't back away from, but I was determined to finish this weekend somehow, no matter what. We wandered into the Top Hat, the swankiest bar on Gwinnett Street, and ordered rum and cokes.
0: Beware. A problem is approaching us.
1: How are you today, Mr. Conroy Raphael Steele?
0: Oh, hi, Marcine. What's happening?
1: I'm fine, as you can see. This is my friend Della Crook.
0: Well, this here is Herb Smith. Meet Miss Marcine Wright.
1: Hi. Well, are you going to ask us to join you or not?
0: Well, certainly. By all means. Sit down. Garçon, refreshments for the ladies. What will you have? A taste of the bubbly? Caviar? A bottle of mom?
1: Oh, come on, Steele. Knock it off. I'll have cold beer. How about you, Delamay?
4: Beer sounds okay.
0: Two of your very coldest beers for the ladies and two more of your superb rum and cokes for me and my buddy. Well, how you been, Marcy?
1: Not so hot. I thought you said you was going to call me about the raffle tickets.
4: Why are you so quiet?
7: I'm practically exhausted.
4: From what?
7: You wouldn't believe me if I told you.
0: Aha! Refreshments. Well, here's looking at me, kids.
1: Steele, what about those tickets? Remember, you said...
0: But I thought you said the raffle was last week.
1: You didn't hear me tell you no such thing as that. I told you this week, and you promised to buy 4 tickets from me.
4: Go on, tell me. What are you so exhausted from?
0: Marcine, I have been buying tickets from you for 2 years for one thing or the other, and I ain't never come close to winning nothing.
1: But still, you promised.
7: I'm exhausted from a rare form of disease. It's called stick with steelitis.
0: I didn't promise nothing.
4: Is it catching?
1: Yes, you did too, Steele.
7: Not unless you wanted to be.
0: I know when I promise something and when I don't. And I didn't promise.
1: If it's one thing I hate worse than clabber milk, it's a liar.
0: Who you calling a liar, woman?
1: If the shoe fits, put it on. Come on, Della. Let's go someplace that's not infested by liars.
4: Well, I gotta run. Hope I see you again.
7: How about right here?
4: Oh, I don't hang out at bars. Why don't you call me?
1: Careful, honey. If he hangs around with old Fork Tom, he bears careful watching.
7: I'll call you, Della.
4: Looking forward to hearing from you. Bye.
0: Take it easy, Marcine. You and your wolf tickets.
8: Steele, did you promise to buy some tickets or not?
0: I'm almost certain I did.
8: You did?
0: Probably, but then I always promise Marcine something. She's one of those kinds of people who lives from one promise to the next. Believe me, man, it's okay. But when I first met her, she made me promise to buy her a car.
8: But did you?
0: On my pay? Be serious, man. How about another round? Waitress!

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5: Peaceful thoughts. My eyes are wide open and I'm staring at a dim light bulb at the end of a black cord. The bulb is naked except for circling balls of gnats. The bugs are making me dizzy with their motions. And with my eyes closed, I feel dizzier still. Great. Fantastic. Nothing like life inside of merry-go-round. I practice opening and closing my eyes slowly to see whether I can create some order out of what's happening. I can't remember whether or not I'm sitting or standing or riding or what. I managed to figure it out. After a few minutes of hard calculation that I must be sprawled on my back or else I wouldn't be able to look up. Wonderful. Now things are beginning to fit. If I'm looking up, then my feet must be stretched out in front of me somewhere. Yes, sure enough, there they are, propped up against the door.
6: Honey, you're going to be in there much longer. The rest of us girls have to powder our noses, too.
5: The rest of us girls? What's going on here? Oh, no! I'm laying on the floor in the ladies' room of some kind of semi-private club that no one but Steele and the members could know anything about. Now it comes back to me. Hot, tired, and ossified, coming into a pleasantly scented room with little carpeting on the floor, I decided to take a little siesta.
6: Well, I'll be.
7: Oh, the club is really going downhill. Bum sleeping in the ladies' room. Oh, excuse me,
5: ladies. I'm sorry.
8: Hey, where you been, man? I've been looking all over for you.
5: Oh, I needed a breath of fresh air. I took a little walk.
8: I was just wondering. Thought maybe you had flaked out on me.
5: No, not me. Hey, what time's it getting to be? What day is it?
8: Well, it's Monday evening, man. And we're gonna catch it for being AWOL.
5: AWOL? Monday? I mean, what happened to Saturday night? Sunday? I mean, what happened to Sunday? To be certain, a lot of us have had the urge to get rid of some days, especially the kind that starts off badly and gets progressively worse. But what happens when you realize that you have lost a whole day when you're on a bus going back to camp? Steele wasn't exactly sure, but he felt pretty certain that we'd gone to an Elks Club dance on Saturday night, or an illegal cockfight in the country, or a raffle.
9: The lucky number is something Steele ain't got.
5: Or all three. And a church picnic on Sunday, polished off by a 12-hour nap on the shore of Clark Lake, stuffed with ham, macaroni salad, baked beans, coleslaw, barbecue ribs, spinach and collards, and wedges of peach cobbler. That late bus back to camp, bouncing my insides around, made me feel slightly seasick.
8: It doesn't matter how late we get back. We'll probably be shot at dawn anyway.
5: This is no joking matter, Steele. You know the captain's really been cracking down on people for being AWOL.
8: I know, man, I know. Here, have a little taste of white lightning. It'll make the bullets hurt less.
5: White what?
8: White lightning. It's guaranteed to cure or kill whatever ails you, including fear of punishment for being AWOL.
5: Steele, you are positively, absolutely unreal.
10: Attention, Private First Class Smith. A report has been placed on my desk concerning you. The report says, and I quote, Private First Class Smith, attached to the 52nd Civil Affairs Unit of the United States Army, and one of the best equipped and disciplined, I might add, willfully and with malice aforethought, absented himself from his unit without official leave on this Monday past, 30 June 1964 to be exact. In less official language, Private Smith, you are guilty of stealing yourself on government time. The penalties for theft of government issue, GI, are as follows. For each minute stolen, you are to forfeit one day's pay. For each hour stolen, you are ordered to stand guard duty for an equivalent day. And for the whole day, you must pay the ultimate penalty.
5: Oh, no, no, no!
11: All right, up and at 'em. Let's ungrip them pillars. Up and on. Come on, let's hit it. Formation in 5 minutes.
5: Well, well, well, I wouldn't have believed it if I didn't see it with my own eyes. Smith, are you actually awake for change? You mean I won't have to blast my little bitty old whistle in your ear as usual?
12: I woke up a little earlier than usual and couldn't sleep.
5: It'd be great if you had insomnia all the time. It'd save lungs.
11: All right, you men. Let's get a move on. Captain Hammer ain't got time to wait for sluggards.
12: Well, needless to say, I tried to take what used to be called a low profile.
11: Straighten up there, Private. Stomach in, chest out, shoulders back. Your left. Your left. Your left, right, left. You had a good home when you left.
13: You're right.
11: Sand off.
13: One, two.
11: Sand off.
13: Three, four.
11: Cadence count.
13: One, two, three, four. One, two, three, four.
11: Had a girl in Tennessee. Big old woman just like me. Sand off.
13: One, two.
11: Sand off.
13: Three, four.
12: By the time we had finished morning police call, attended a compulsory class on military justice, and reviewed the procedures for a coming field exercise, I was beginning to feel absolutely paranoid. I decided to skip afternoon chow because I had to find my buddy Steele.
10: Whoa, where you rushing to, old bean?
5: Jack, you seen Steele?
10: I saw him rushing over to the PX about 10 minutes ago. What are you guys running around like maniacs for?
5: I don't know why he's running around, but I'm running around to find him, to find out why I haven't been put on report for being AWOL Monday.
10: Oh, that.
5: Well, what's so funny?
10: Nothing, really. Don't sweat the AWOL bit. I had CQ Monday, so I marked you down. Hospital. Acute intestinal disturbance. Are you okay, old bean?
5: Yeah. Yeah, I'm okay now. Woo! I thought... Well, never mind. Thanks, Jack. I appreciate the favor.
10: No big thing. What did you guys do in town? Must have been pretty interesting to hold you over for a day.
5: Oh, we had a couple of drinks, you know, the usual thing.
10: Well,
8: Wait up for me, man.
5: Steele, where have you been all day? I've been looking all over for you.
8: I've been going through post-clearance procedures.
5: Now, wait a minute. Slow down. What are you talking about? What kind of punishment did you get for Monday? Hey, let's start there. Jack covered for me. Now, what about you?
8: Monday? AWOL? No problem. I have to teach the captain's wife how to make quiche by here before I leave.
5: But what's this clearance procedure stuff? You're leaving?
8: I'm going home, man. I'm going home. I got a 2-week leave on account of my orders to ship out to Vietnam.
5: Vietnam?
8: Yeah, Vietnam. Listen, we're going to meet down at the club at 6 o'clock for a little bump-in to celebrate my departure. Are you coming?
5: Yeah, Steele, yeah. Yeah, I'll be there. But didn't we already celebrate that?
4: Smith survived another ferocious round of pumping to once again celebrate Conroy Raphael Steele's new assignment. Steele survived Vietnam, returned to the Virgin Islands, and opened a very popular and very good restaurant called La Chateau Steele. He asked you to drop in and have a drop on the house.
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0: 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Your host was Andy Griffith. Our stars were Brock Peters and Robert Doki. Featured in the cast were Robin Braxton, Jack Crucian, Nick Latour, Peggy Weber, Barney Phillips, Helen Martin, and Jim Mapp. The music for Sears Radio Theater was composed and conducted by Nelson Riddle. This is Art Gilmore speaking. The Elliott Lewis production of Sears Radio Theater is a presentation of CVI.
1: Do you know how many books written today have titles that start with the words how to?
2: Sure. How to lose weight, how to make a fortune, win new friends, and on and on.
1: Well, how about one that tells how to safeguard your children's eyesight through early and regular examinations?
2: How to protect your family's eyes against injury in sports, at work, in school, and at home through the use of protective eyewear.
1: How to guard against glaucoma through more frequent eye exams after age 35.
2: And how cataracts can be successfully corrected by surgery.
1: The National Society to Prevent Blindness says that knowledge of how to guard against blindness is something every family should be informed about, because after all, half of all blindness can be prevented.
2: How to find out more about the preventable side of blindness? Write Prevent Blindness, 79 Madison Avenue, New York, New York, 10016. They wrote the book.
1: That's Prevent Blindness, 79 Madison Avenue, New York, New York, 10016.
3: Who are those people in the uniforms over there?
4: Oh, that's the Salvation Army.
3: Oh, sure. I've heard of the Salvation Army before. Everybody knows them.
4: Yeah, they're noted for helping people. You know, my father once told me that the Salvation Army operated service units during World War II for our armed forces. He never forgot them for that. They were really helpful.
3: I wonder if they help people in other ways.
4: I'm sure they do.
3: Let's ask them. Excuse me, sir. What are some of the services available at the Salvation Army?
5: Well, throughout America, the Salvation Army operates daycare centers, adult rehabilitation centers for alcoholics, summer camps for kids, even senior citizen clubs and programs. Oh, the list goes on and on.
3: Well, thanks a lot for your time. I appreciate it.
5: The pleasure's mine. Have a nice day.
3: Gee, I had no idea the Salvation Army provided all those services for people.
5: The Salvation Army cares about you. 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
6: Nobody seen hiding a hair of Beauregard Henshaw. 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
9: 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Tune in next Friday evening, same time, same place, for another set of thrilling and awesome adventure, drama, or historical shows, here on Audio Theater. This is your host, Tom, saying thanks for listening. Until then, have a good one. This

0: Good evening. This is Zoe. 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This evening's titles are, Andy Plays Santa, Homesteading in Alaska, Sapphire's Sister, Floresca, and Kingfish Wants Andy to Marry Sapphire's Sister. 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This evening's show is presented in memory of Robert Weekland. Amos, Andy, the Kingfish, his wife Sapphire, and the gang. Begin tickling your funny bone, momentarily. 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
1: It's the Amos and Andy Christmas Show, brought to you by Rinso, the only soap that contains solium. 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And now, here they are with their Christmas cast and Jeff Alexander and his orchestra and chorus, radio's all-time favorites, Amos and Andy.

0: It's the day before Christmas. Morning crowds are milling about Lenox Avenue in Harlem, doing their last-minute shopping. Andy is out with Amos's little girl, Arbadella, on their annual Christmas tour of the department store windows. Right now, they're looking at a little doll in one of the windows.
1: Yeah, that sure is a pretty doll, Arbadella.
2: Yes, that's the one I wrote and asked Santa Claus to bring me. But Daddy said I wrote the letter too late. You see, I only wrote it 2 days ago.
1: Yeah, well, maybe your papa ain't got the money. I mean, that ain't giving Santa Claus much time. You gotta write him before that.
2: Isn't she pretty, though, Uncle Andy? Daddy said Santa Claus would bring her to me next Christmas.
1: Oh, sure. You see, that'll give him more time.
2: We're having a good time today, ain't we, Uncle Andy?
1: Yeah.
2: I like being out with you.
1: Yeah, and I like being out with you, too, Arbadella. But I guess we gotta be getting on home now.
2: Do you think Mommy and Daddy will be home yet?
1: Oh, sure. They say they'd be home at noon.
2: Uncle Andy, let me just look at the doll once more.
1: Oh, sure, honey.
2: She's beautiful. She's a talking doll, too.
1: Yeah, talking doll. They is the best ones, all right.
2: That sure is a pretty dress she's got on. But when Santa Claus brings her to me next year, I'm going to make her a lot more pretty dresses, pink ones. I can hardly wait till next Christmas. It's only a year.
3: Miss Andy, you sure got a lot of Christmas presents here to wrap up.
1: Yeah, Lightning, I want to get them all wrapped up now, so I ain't got to do it this afternoon or tonight.
3: What has you got in this box here, Miss Andy?
1: Well, go ahead, look at it. Just some handkerchiefs that I'm going to give that gal friend of mine, Evelyn Bennett.
3: Evelyn Bennett?
1: Yeah.
3: Wait a minute, Miss Andy. These has the letter C embroidered in the corner.
1: Yeah, well, last year I was going to give them to that gal Carmen that I was going with, but we busted up.
3: Well, with the letter C on there, I don't see how you can give them to Evelyn Bennett.
1: Well, I thought of that, too. So for the last 3 days, I've been calling her Cookie.
3: Look out, Miss Andy. Here come the Kingfish, Miss Van Porter.
1: Yeah, come in, fellas. Come in.
4: Well, hello there, Andy. Lightning, Merry Christmas, fellas.
5: Hello, boys. How are you?
4: Well, see you wrapping all your Christmas presents, Andy. Anytime you want me to turn my back and not look, just say the word.
1: Yeah, well, I ain't bought you a present, Kingfish.
4: Oh, you ain't got around to it yet, huh? Well, don't worry about it, Brother Andy. You still got time. You know, me and my wife was talking about the same thing just this morning. She said to me, she said, George, do you think any of your friends is going to give you that bathrobe you got in the corner window at the Globe department store? And I say, honey, you mean the blue one with the red sash around? She say, yeah, you know it's marked $3.95. And I say, that's the one size 40, yeah. Funny thing how me and my wife talked back and forth, ain't it?
5: Yes, and you could use a new bathrobe, Kingfish. That one you greeted me in yesterday certainly was a mess.
4: Yeah, it was.
5: You shook hands with me right through the pocket.
4: Yeah, by the way, Andy, I just thought of something. Tell me this. How big is that door at your boarding house?
1: Why?
4: Well, I'm coming up to see you tomorrow morning with a pretty big package. Well, if I can't get it in there, though, we can always take the door off the hinges and get the thing in there for you.
1: Yeah. You know, this is kind of embarrassing, because I is broke, and I can't afford to buy nothing for you.
4: Nothing at all?
1: That's right. Say, what time you expect to be up with that big package?
4: Well, on second thought, I might not be as early as I expected to see.
1: Well, I'll be there all morning.
4: Well, don't wait for me, Andy. You see, I got a lot of packages to deliver. I might not get around to you till February or March.
1: Yeah, I know it'd be something like that.
3: Miss Andy, I've been trying to wrap one of these packages here. This is a hard one.
5: My, what in the world is that?
1: Oh, that's a little toy automobile. I got that for Amos Jr. You wind it up, it scoots around the floor, backs up and everything. Hey, wait a minute, I'll show you.
4: Well, yeah, see that. Mm-hmm. Well, look at that thing go, will you?
5: Hey, that is the cutest thing I done ever see.
4: Yeah. You see the way the thing went around the corner there and everything?
5: Well, look at here, will you? It's even got a license number.
4: Yeah, let me have it, Henry. I want to shoot it around the floor again myself.
5: Well, I can wind it myself, Kingfish.
4: Well, wait a minute. Let me do it, Henry. I asked you for it.
5: Yes, but I pick it up first.
4: Well, now, wait a minute here.
1: Now, don't break it, fellas.
4: Yeah,
1: don't
4: well,
1: break
4: it. Hand. Can't I work the thing?
5: Kingfish, I'm going to work it. Let's not be childish about this.
4: All right. But I'm next on the thing.
1: Now, wait a minute. Hold it, fellas. Hold it. I'm going to put it back in the box now before it gets broke. And I got things to do around here, too. You children better run along home now.
4: Yeah, by the way, you coming over to the gathering at the lodge hall this afternoon, ain't you, Andy?
1: Oh, yeah, I'll be there. Looking forward to that thing.
4: Oh, yeah, you know, all the boys is getting together over there. The Christmas spirit, gonna have refreshments, slap everybody on the back, all that stuff. Have a little present for each member, too.
5: Yes, the whole gang's gonna be there. See you then, Andy.
4: Well, come on, Henry, let's go. So long, Andy.
5: Yes, good day, Andy, my friend. And may the Yuletide season bring you much Noel. And besides that, a very Merry Christmas.
3: Miss Andy, I was wrapping this package of colored crayons that you bought for Arbidella.
1: Yeah, wrap that up. This ain't much of a gift to give a kid, is it?
3: Well, it ain't bad, Miss Andy.
1: She might not even like crayons. I don't know.
3: Yeah, but she might and she might not. After all, you don't know what she likes.
1: The funny part of it is, Lighton, I do know what she likes.
3: Well, even if you do know, it don't make no difference because you is broke. You ain't got no money to buy nothing more.
1: Yeah, that's what's troubling me. I is broke. I ain't got a cent. I say, Lightning, what time is it?
3: Nearly 1 o'clock.
1: Yeah. Say, wait a minute. I got an idea. I think I'm going to walk down to that department store on the corner. I'll see you later.
6: Did you want to see me?
1: I guess so. Is you the gentleman to do the hiring here for the department store?
6: That's right. My name is Simmons.
1: Yeah, well, I was wondering if you need any extra sales up here for the last-minute rush this afternoon. I would work hard.
6: Well, we did need extra help up until this morning, but I think we can get through the rest of the day with the salespeople we have.
1: Oh. Well, thanks just the same, Mr. Thanks.
6: Oh, wait just a minute.
1: Oh, yes, sir.
6: Maybe you can do it.
1: What's that?
6: Well, one of our Santa Claus's helpers was called home. His wife was taken ill suddenly, and we could use somebody to take his place. You think you could do it?
1: Be Santa Claus's helper?
6: That's right.
1: Well, I ain't never done it before, but... Sure, I can do it.
6: Fine. Now, if you'll come down to the fourth floor, I'll give you your Santa Claus suit and whiskers and tell you just what you're supposed to do.
1: Oh, thank you, sir. Thank you.
6: Well, Mr. Brown, the Santa Claus suit seems to fit you very well.
1: Yes, sir, that's all right.
6: Here's your seat right here.
1: Yeah.
6: You just have the children to come up one at a time, and if you run into any difficulties of any kind, just call the floor walker.
1: Yes, sir. If I have any trouble, I'll call the floor walker.
6: Well, good luck, Santa.
1: Yeah. Well, I'll get started. All right, Sonny, you was first. Come right up here and sit on Santa Claus's lap. That's the boy. Now, tell Santa Claus what you want for Christmas.
7: I want a jet-propelled plane and a tank.
1: A jet-propelled plane and a tank. What's your name, Sonny?
7: Oliver Smith.
1: Yeah, well, Oliver Smith, huh? Is you done been a good boy all year?
7: Yes.
1: I could have seen that, but he messed you. Yeah, you is a nice little fella. I bet you drinks up all of your milk at every meal, don't you?
7: No, I don't.
1: You don't?
7: No.
1: You drink part of it, though, don't you?
7: No, I don't drink none of it.
1: None of it, huh?
7: No, and I ain't never gonna drink none of it, either.
1: Old floor walker. Can you come over here, floor walker?
7: If Santa Claus brings me the jet plane and the tank, I'll drink my milk.
1: Never mind, floor walker. That's a good little boy, Oliver. You just hang up your stocking and everything's going to be all right.
7: Okay. Thank you, Santa Claus.
1: You're welcome.
7: Am I next?
1: Yeah, you is next. My, what a nice little girl. Sit right here on my knee. Now tell me, what is your name?
7: Henrietta Lewis.
1: Well, that's a pretty name, too. And that's a pretty little dress you got on there, too.
7: My mother made for me. See the ribbon?
1: Yeah, that's good, all right. Henrietta, you is one of the sweetest little girls I done ever see. Now, tell me, what do you want for Christmas?
7: A football.
1: A football?
7: Yes, it's a boxing gloves and a drum.
1: Boxing gloves and a drum? Well, wait a minute, Jerry. What does a little girl like you want with them things?
7: Oh, I don't want them for myself.
1: Oh. Well, who does you want them for?
7: My little brother.
1: Your brother?
7: You see, he's sick in bed and he couldn't come down here.
8: Oh, well, that's too bad.
7: I just wanted to make sure he gets a present.
1: Well, now, that sure is sweet of you, Henrietta. And I can tell you right now that Santa Claus is going to take care of him.
7: Thank you. Merry Christmas, Santa Claus.
1: Merry Christmas, honey. All right, who's next?
9: Oh, hello, Santa Claus. Hello, that's Santa Claus.
1: Well, Gabby Gibson, what are you doing here in the toy department?
9: Just came up to get my new girl a present.
1: In the toy department?
9: Yes, yeah, she got the mentality of an 8-year-old child.
1: Oh, listen, Gabby.
9: But seriously, Andy, I'm just out Christmas shopping.
1: Yeah, well, look, on that table over there, they got some dolls that when you squeeze them, they say, Mama.
9: That ain't nothing. I go around with one, and when I squeeze her, she says, lovely, lovely.
1: Well, who is the next one now?
10: Hey, quit shoving you. I'm next.
1: Hey, no fighting there, boys. Now, no fighting.
10: I tried to push it ahead of me. I'm next. Ain't I Santa Claus?
1: Yes, sir. Yeah, yeah, Sonny. Joe, what's your name?
10: Percy Carter.
1: Percy, huh? Hmm. And what do you want for Christmas?
10: A machine gun. Do I get it?
1: Well, I'll see what I can do about it and all that stuff.
10: I want a wallet, too. With a picture of Humphrey Bogart in it.
1: Yeah, well, I'll work on that, too. Who's next?
10: Oh, wait a minute. I ain't through yet, Santa Claus. I want to ask you something.
1: Yeah, well, what is it, Percy?
10: Last year, I asked you for a pair of skates, and I didn't get them. What goes?
1: Well, you got a lot of other stuff, though, didn't you?
10: Yeah. A necktie, some socks, and a couple of handkerchiefs. Who wants that stuff?
1: Yeah, well, better luck this year. All right, who's next?
10: Wait a minute, I got more stuff there.
1: Yeah.
10: Tell me something, bud. In that workshop up north where Santa Claus makes all his toys.
1: Yeah, what about it?
10: What kind of country is that?
1: Oh, country? Well, it's just nothing but ice and snow and all stuff like that.
10: No trees and nothing.
1: No, just ice and snow.
10: Then where does Santa Claus get the apples and oranges and bananas he puts in the stockings every Christmas?
1: Well, if, Oh, Floor Walker. Say, Floor Walker.
10: Oh, forget it.
1: All right. Who's next?
11: Thanks, I am Santa Claus.
1: Oh, step right up, Sonny.
11: Yes, sir.
1: And what's your name?
11: Jimmy Watson.
1: And what
11: a
1: is
11: a baseball glove, a punching bag, a basketball, a watercolor set, a ring toss, a fountain pen, a Mickey Mouse wristwatch, a cowboy suit, a telegraph set, a bicycle bell, a flashlight, and a baby sister.
1: You want a baby sister?
11: Yes. How can I get one?
1: Oh, floor walker.

0: Well, you look a little worn out, Mr. Brown.
1: Yeah, I is a little tired, all right. I ain't never talked to so many kids in all my life. Gee, they is cute, though.
2: You did very, very well. All the children seemed very happy, and the parents were just standing there beaming.
1: Yes, sir. Thank you. Thank you.
2: We certainly appreciated having you here this afternoon.
1: Yes, sir. I enjoyed it, too. And, of course, like I told you when I made the deal with you, I've done it for a special reason.
2: Yes. And here it is, Mr. Brown. I had the stock boy take it out of the window. The talking doll.

0: it's Christmas Eve. Andy has just arrived at Amos's with an armful of packages.
1: Well, come in, son. You look like Santa Claus with all that stuff.
2: Yeah, how is your boy? Boy, that tree looks good. Let me lay these packages down here on the floor.
1: Yeah, put them down there. You're making the rounds, huh,
2: Andy? Yeah, making the rounds, spreading good cheer. Boy, that is a pretty tree. You got a lot of lights on there, too.
1: Yeah, well, we just decorated that tonight. Reuben and Mama is going out to make a few things, take a few things to some poor people that they heard about in town.
2: Yeah.
1: They'll be gone about an hour.
2: Yeah, well, that's good, yeah.
1: Say, Andy, why wasn't you over with the fellas at the lodge this afternoon? Everybody was looking for you. It was a swell party.
2: Yeah, well, I must have clean forgot about that. Well, Amos, I'll leave these packages here.
1: Wait a minute, not all of them.
2: Yeah. Here's one for Ruby. Here's one for her mama.
1: Oh, Andy.
2: Here's one for you. And there's a little toy auto for Amos Jr.
1: Oh, gee, Andy.
2: And here's a package for Arbadella. And look here. Be sure and tell her that this one is from Santa Claus.
1: Gee, that's a nice-looking package there for her, all right.
2: Oh, just a little something I picked up.
1: Well, you certainly is Santa Claus this year, boy.
2: Well, that's nothing. I see a lot of stuff over at my place from your house.
1: Well, like I told you, Andy, it ain't much, but we want you to know that we love you and we're thinking about you.
2: Oh, listen, Amos. I feel better this Christmas than I ever felt. By the way, when are you going to open up your packages?
1: All the kids get up early, and we all get up and start early Christmas morning. And now, don't forget, you promised that you're going to be here for Christmas dinner.
2: Oh, yeah, yeah. That show is nice of you, too, because the other two dinners I was figuring on going to didn't work out so good.
1: Yeah. Well, we want you here, Andy, so count on it now.
2: Yeah, well, that's swell. Well, I got to get going, son. Got to drop in on 2-3 people, say hello to them.
1: Well, okay. Well, I'll see you tomorrow, and thanks a lot for the present. It sure was nice of you.
2: Oh, nothing at all. Say Merry Christmas to Ruby and her mama for me, and the kids.
1: Yeah, going back with Arbadella now.
2: Okay, so long, Amos.
1: So long, Andy. Bring forth the royal diadem and crown him, Lord. Well, honey, I see he's right in bed there.
3: Uh-huh. Daddy, can I turn on the little radio for a minute before I go to sleep?
1: Well, just for a minute or two, darling. I'll snap it on for you. There he is. Now, we let it warm up a few seconds. We don't want to wake up baby.
3: Oh, music never wakes him up, Daddy.
1: Well, let me straighten your covers out a little bit. Did you say your prayers, honey?
3: Mommy heard my prayers before she went out, Daddy.
0: The Christmas choir continues with the Lord's Prayer.
1: Well, now, get under the covers, honey.
3: Daddy, could you get some Christmas music on the radio?
1: Why, darling, this is the very best Christmas music you could get. They're going to sing the Lord's Prayer.
3: I've been saying the Lord's Prayer with Mommy. She's been teaching it to me.
1: I know she is.
3: What does the Lord's Prayer mean, Daddy?
1: It means an awful lot. And with the world like it is today, it seems to have a bigger meaning than ever before.
3: But what does the Lord's Prayer mean, Daddy?
1: The Lord's Prayer... Well, darling, I'll explain it to you.
3: Oh, will you, Daddy?
1: Now, you lay down and you listen.
3: All right.
1: Now, the first line of the Lord's Prayer is this. Our Father, which art in heaven, that means Father of all that is good, where no wrong can dwell. And then it says, Hallowed be thy name. That means, darling, that we should love and respect all that is good. Thy kingdom come, thy will be done, in earth as it is in heaven. That means, darling, as we clean our hearts of all hate and selfishness and fill our hearts with love, the good, the true, and the beautiful, then earth will be like heaven.
3: That would be wonderful, Daddy.
1: Give us this day our daily bread. That means to feed our hearts and minds with kindness, love, and courage, which will make us strong for our daily task. And after that, the next line says, And forgive us our debts as we forgive our debtors. You remember the golden rule, honey?
3: Yes, Daddy.
1: Well, that means that we must keep the golden rule and do unto others as we would want others to do unto us. And lead us not into temptation, but deliver us from evil. That means, my darling, to ask God to help us do and see and think right so that we will neither be led or tempted by anything that's bad. For thine is the kingdom, the power, and the glory forever. Amen. That means, darling, that all the world and everything that's in it belongs to God's kingdom. Everything. Your mommy, your daddy, your little brother, your grandma, you and everybody. And as we know that and act as if we know it, that, my dear girl, is the real spirit of Christmas.
3: That's good, Daddy.
1: Well, now I guess I ought to cut off the radio so you can go to sleep.
3: Good night, Daddy.
1: Good night, sweetheart.
3: Daddy, will you leave the radio on while I go to sleep?
1: All right, I'll leave it on and you can listen to the Christmas music.

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2: You know, folks, there's a wonderful thing about this Christmas spirit. It seems to bring people closer together. And it's around this time of the year that we feel particularly close to you folks out there that's been listening to us.
1: And so, folks, from a couple of very grateful fellas, we sincerely wish you a very Merry Christmas. Good night.
2: Good night, folks.

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0: Jeff Alexander's music, yours truly, Harlow Wilcox, and starring radio's all-time favorites, Freeman Gosden and Charles Correll, Amos and Andy.
1: Mr. Nicer to see large or kingfish, vegan.
2: George.
1: Hello, honey.
2: George, what's this sign on the door, in conference?
1: Well, I was in conference, honey. My conscious mind was talking to my subconscious mind, and I went unconscious.
2: Did you go downtown and get that job I told you about this morning? That was a great opportunity.
1: Yeah, well, I phoned the place and invited the man out here to interview me, and he wouldn't come.
2: I'm sick and tired of you missing these opportunities. They only knock once.
1: Yeah, well, when they knock hard enough, I'll let them in.
2: That's what I mean. George, you done passed up every opportunity since we got married.
1: Yeah, well, we just passed that one up, too.
2: What?
1: I didn't say nothing.
2: Well, I'm getting sick and tired of it, and I'm going to do something about it.
1: Well, all right, smarty pants, I'll give you full charge opportunity. You want to be the master of the house, go ahead and try it. You take charge around here.
2: Well, I will try it. I'll be a better master than you are, because you're just a no-good loafing lazy. Oh, hello, Amos.
3: Hello, Sapphire. I hope I ain't busting in on nothing here.
1: Oh, no, Brother Amos. We were just having a little tete-a-tete.
3: Yeah, I could hear you way down the hall.
1: Well, she was tating a little louder than I was.
3: Well, I guess I ought to knock, because there's a sign on the door saying in conference.
1: Well, I always put that on the door when my wife calls on me. We might have been kissing, you know, a little billing and cooing and stuff like that.
2: Well, George, darling.
1: Yes, sweetheart.
2: I will take care of opportunities in the future.
1: Yes, my love.
2: Goodbye, Amos.
3: So long.
1: Close the door, will you, honey? Is the door still on the hinges, Amos?
3: Say, Kingfish, that fella that moved next door to me is out in the hall, and I thought he might make a good member for the lodge.
1: Oh, yeah, you told me about him. Bring him on in here.
3: Come on in, Miss Jackson. Right this way. Miss Jackson, I'd like to have you meet Mr. George Stevens. He's the big head of the lodge known as the Kingfish.
4: Well, I'm overwhelmed.
1: Well, man, look a little over, too. Yeah, glad to know you.
3: Well, I'll leave you two here. It'll be nice to have you in the lodge, Miss Jackson. See you later. Goodbye, Miss Jackson.
4: Goodbye, Amos.
1: Well, let me show you around the place, Mr. Jackson.
4: Fine. I'd like to see it.
1: Of course, I want to apologize for the looks of our lodge at the present time. With the loose plaster and stuff, you see, we was going to have a wrecking company come in and tear down the building, but then we decided to let it wreck itself and then put up money.
4: Oh, yeah.
1: We was thinking of starting around February. Might have to start in January. Over this way. This room here is our rumpus room.
4: Sure, look at it. The furnace is all busted, the rug is all torn, and that window over there is all smashed.
1: Well, I guess they had a rumpus here last night. Step over here, Miss Jackson, to this other one. This is our recreation room. This is where we recreate right in here. Mm-hmm. There we is. See the pool table there and everything?
4: Yeah, but one of the legs is missing. The table's much lower at that end.
1: Yeah, well, Miss Jackson, the shorter brothers play at that end, you see. Yeah. Just step around the rubbish there and we'll go back into my office.
4: All right.
1: Yeah, the place is usually much neater than this, but it ain't been clean since our janitor done got married. Mm-hmm. He was supposed to come back last week, but he wanted to see his son graduate from high school. You know how.
4: Well, that explains it.
1: Yeah, well, now, Miss Jackson, about you joining the lodge.
4: Well, I think I'd like to join. I'm a stranger in town, and this would be a nice way to meet people.
1: Yeah, well, that's fine, but we is pretty particular about our members.
4: Mm-hmm.
1: A member is admitted solely on the basis of his character, background, and integrity. And if he ain't got that, he got to have $10 in cash.
4: Well, I hope I can qualify in both departments. Here's my $10.

0: $5, and here's the application that Amos gave me.
1: Oh, that's fine. Have you been working in Harlem?
0: No, I've been homesteading in Alaska.
1: Homesteading? Mm-hmm. That's so. I read about that homestead stuff.
0: And you know the United States government will give any citizen 160 acres of land in Alaska, provided he stays on the land 7 months a year for 3 years and develops it.
1: And you done that, huh?
0: Oh, yes. You know there's a lot of oil in Alaska, too. And they found oil near my property. And I sold it for $40,000.
1: Got it for nothing and sold it for $40,000. That's almost 100% profit right there. Tell me this, Mr. Jackson. Would the government give it to anybody?
0: Anybody that would go up there.
1: I don't want to go myself because my skin is allergic to cold weather, you see. I wonder if I could send somebody and split the profit with them.
0: Oh, I see nothing wrong with it. That's up to the two of you.
1: It's cold up there, ain't it?
0: Oh, yes. Well, just before I left, I read in the paper that one fella stuck his head out the doors and froze his ears off.
1: Is that so? Well, Mr. Jackson, we're going to act on your application as soon as I read your references. But paying the $10 in cash, that overshadows everything. The truth of the matter is, if this bill ain't counterfeit, you was in. That's
0: why, thank you. Thank you, Mr. Stevens. Let me hear from you. Good day.
1: Goodbye, Mr. Jackson. Hey, that Alaska deal. Man froze his ears off.
2: Hello there, Kingfish.
1: Brother Andy, stand right where you is a second. Put your hand over your ears, will you?
2: There he is. What's the idea?
1: You even look better without ears, yeah. Come on. Sit down, brother. And I've got the greatest opportunity for you to ever had in your life. It's a chance for you to leave Harlem.
2: Yeah, well, this cold weather sure got me. I want to go south.
1: Brother Ender, I was undergoing to all the trouble of working out the deal. Me and you split 50-50. You was going to homestead in Alaska. That's what you're going to do.
2: Homestead in Alaska?
1: Yeah, the government will give you 160 acres with oil on it. You live there for 3 years, sell it at a profit, and we split $40,000 in cold cash.
2: Cold is right. Somebody told me it was so cold in Alaska that the Eskimos go to Iceland for the winter.
1: No, that's why you're wrong. The weather there is mild. You see, the Gulf Stream comes from the Suez Canal, goes through the Amazon River, mixes with the hot backwash of the Mississippi, and cuts through the Panama Canal, makes a beeline for Alaska, which is 3,000 miles as the cold swim. That's the way it goes.
2: You mean you got to get out in the Gulf Stream up there to keep warm?
1: No. The hot air from the Gulf Stream billions off of the Pacific Ocean. Blows right into Alaska through the Hallucination Islands, the kind of a cold. It's the kind of a cold that we call a warm cold.
2: Is the government giving away any land in Florida?
1: Alaska is the healthiest place in the world to live. Does you realize that here in New York last year, 36,596 people died?
2: Boy, that's a lot.
1: I'll say, but in Ardmuck, Alaska, only 13 people died last year. The two was left were moved to Fairbanks.
2: Alaska. Say, Kingfish, ain't that the place where the nights and days is each 6 months long?
1: Yeah, that's right. So when you come right down to it, you'll only be there 3 days and three nights, you see?
2: Yeah, that's right. You know, I could go hunting up there, too.
1: Oh, yeah, polar bears, penguins, might even shoot a few igloos.
2: Igloos?
1: Yeah, small animal with horns. Looks something like a cantaloupe.
2: Say, you know, this Alaska thing sounds kind of good. This might be the making of my future. I'll go, Kingfish. Say, by the way, do it rain much up there?
1: Oh, no, and it no rain at all. You just lay there on your back in the warm breeze. You see a few little clouds up above you there, kind of ruffling there through the blue. You will be saying,
3: you're gonna be coming around.

0: Well, Shorty, the reason I is here is because I understand that you was an outdoor man.
1: Oh, yeah. I spent a lot of time in the outdoors. But it was so dangerous, though. There I was, all alone in the woods, facing windstorms and howling blizzards. No shelter, no water, no place to lay down, no food.
0: Yeah, well, how'd you manage to live?
1: Oh, I had unemployment insurance.
0: But, Shorty, tell me this, on the level, has you ever been hunting?
1: Oh, so, Andy. I've done a lot of hunting. The last trip I was on, I was hunting for 3 days. I went miles to the east, miles to the west, miles to the north.
0: Well, what was you hunting for?
1: The way back, I was lost.
0: Listen, Shorty, I don't think you're going to be much help to me. You don't know nothing about outdoors.
1: Oh, sure I does, Andy. I'll never forget one time when I was in the woods and I had a can of beans.
0: A can of beans?
1: Yeah, and I wanted to light a fire. Do you know how I done it?
0: Oh, sure. Even a Boy Scout knows that. You rub two matches together.
1: Oh, man, wait. I didn't have no matches.
0: Well, then you use your cigar lighter.
1: Oh, I didn't have no cigar lighter.
0: Then you were sure with a fix, wasn't you?
1: Not me. I wasn't in no fix.
0: What do you mean?
1: I love cold beans.
0: Well, listen, Shorty. I can't stay. I got to be running along.
1: Well, now, wait a minute, Eddie. Here's an old National Geographic magazine with some pictures of Alaska in it. Take it along with you.
0: Well, thanks. And Shorty, in case I don't see you before I leave for Alaska... So long.
1: Goodbye, Andy. For your trip to Alaska, Andy, I give you my best wish. I give you my congratulations. I give you my blessing. I give you my long underwear.

0: up, Kingfish. I'm telling you, this Alaska thing going to be great for me, you know?
1: Yes, and I've been working on the thing for you.
0: Tell me this. Is it going to be too cold up there?
1: Oh, no. The days is only 30 degrees below zero. Of course, them nights get a little chilly. If I was you, I'd play safe and take a light top coat with me.
0: Top coat ain't going to be enough.
1: Well, then after you get there, if you find out you need it, you might get yourself a mink hat and a mink lined coat.
0: A mink-lined coat? I hear they is expensive.
1: Oh, of course it's expensive here. But up there, you cuts out the retailer, the wholesaler cuts out the jobber, you definitely leaves out the middle man.
0: Yeah, but then how does I get it?
1: You deals direct with the mink.
0: Yeah, well, that sounds all right. That's good. Now, tell me this, too. How is I going to get up to Alaska?
1: Well, now, there's a lot of ways, and if you go by automobile, I'd go downtown and get on 42nd Street and head west. Just don't forget to make a right turn when you get to Seattle. That's all you got to do.
0: Yeah.
1: Just a minute, Andy. Look here. I got an atlas here of the world. Here's the atlas of North America right here with everything on it, the oceans and all.
0: Oh, yeah. That map shows everything.
1: Yeah.
0: Hey, what's them straight lines running across and up and down?
1: Oh, there's new highways, Andy.
0: No, it ain't. Now, wait a minute. This here say longitude. This one here is latitude 45.
1: Yeah, that's Latitude Boulevard. You see there? It goes right across. They call it Route Number 45. Yeah, they sure build them straight nowadays, don't they?
0: I noticed that this one cuts right across the middle of Lake Michigan.
1: Yeah. They got a bridge going across there now. You go right over there.
0: Yeah. Say, look here. I want to be sure and make that turn in Seattle because this road goes right out in the ocean.
1: Don't worry about the ride. You will enjoy sitting in the back seat of a limousine looking at the scenery going first class.
0: Oh, yeah. Sounds great.
1: Oh, sure. But I wouldn't carry too much stuff because people don't like hitchhikers with a lot of baggage.
0: No, I'll just have the top coat and I'll see the mink when I get there.
1: Yeah, that's it. You is all set then.
0: Yeah, well, wait a minute here. I got this magazine about Alaska that's sure to give me. I ain't looked at that yet.
1: Yeah, what is this thing? Let me see the thing. Open it up there.
0: Yeah, say it got pictures of Alaska in there.
1: Yeah, let's see the thing. Go ahead.
0: Let's see here. Kingfish, I ain't going.
1: Oh, now, wait a minute, Andy.
0: It's all off, Kingfish. Look at this. It say here, Alaska, last outpost of the frigid north. And look at them icebergs there.
1: Andy, them ain't icebergs. Them is the White Cliffs of Dover, you look at.
0: Well, I'll tell you one thing. If that's Dover, it's got a lot of seals laying all over it.
1: It always has them over there. Now, take it easy, Andy.
0: No, you take it easy. I ain't going.
1: Well, now, wait a minute. You can't do that to me. I done made an application for you. Paid $16 of my own money.
0: Well, I ain't going.
1: Yeah, well, I'll see my lawyer and find out if you're going or not. Hello, Gabby.
2: Oh, come in, Kingfish.
1: Tell me this. Do you know anything about Alaska?
2: Alaska? Alaska's noted for its fine food. Every day for lunch, I have a delicacy direct from Alaska. Yes, it comes right from Alaska.
1: Oh, what's that?
2: Eskimo pie.
1: Gabby, I was plenty mad with Andy, and what I want to know is, after Andy has done agreed to go to Alaska, shakes hands with me, makes a deal to split $40,000 with me, and then back down, can I force Andy to go to Alaska?
2: What a question. A child would know the answer to that, a mere child.
1: Yeah, but what is the answer?
2: How should I know? I ain't no child.
1: Look here, Gabby, I'm going to get some action. Can you make an application for a warrant for Andy?
2: Yes, indeed. Let me get my hat and cool. I'll go over and have a legal paper typed up. I'll have it typed right up for you.
1: Where you got to go to get it?
2: Over at the pawn shop.
1: Has he got a public stenographer over there?
2: No, they got my typewriter.
1: Gabby, how can I make Andy go to Alaska? He thinks it's cold and chilly and barren up there.
2: Oh, I got an idea, Kingfish. Go to some printer you know and get him to make up some of these fake travel folders. A fake travel folder. Make everything very attractive. Make it look like California and Florida.
1: Say, I know just a printer that will print them for me. That will make Andy go to Alaska and homestead.
2: Now, hold on there, Kingfish. There's just one thing that bothers me about this thing. It really bothers me. Ain't you ashamed of yourself sending your best friend up that cold country where he's going to suffer for 3 years, and then when he gets back, you're going to take halfway his money?
1: Yeah, well, that'll keep the boy out of trouble. After all, with $40,000 in his pocket, Andy would be tossing his money away on flashy clothes, shiny automobiles, wine, woman, and song. How would that be?
2: Lovely.
1: My friend over at the printing shop suddenly fixed me up with these fake folders. He got Alaska looking exactly like California. Come in, Brother Ender.
3: Hello, Kingfish. Well, what you got there?
1: Oh, the Alaska Chamber of Commerce just sent me down some of the new folders. I see they're having another balmy spell there.
3: Let me see the folder.
1: Look at the picture there. It says, beautiful, warm Alaska.
3: They got palm trees up there with coconuts on them, ain't they?
1: Oh, them ain't coconuts. Them is heat blisters. Look at this picture here of the bathing beauty sitting around the swimming pool there.
3: When was this picture took?
1: In the dead of winter, Ender.
3: Well, don't them gals get cold with just bathing suits on?
1: Oh, no, they use the heavy makeup. I think it's Max Factor's iceberg pancake number 10.
3: No fooling. Is there stores up there to buy that kind of stuff?
1: Oh, sure. Ain't you ever heard of Saks, Alaska? And then if you dig down under the glaciers, there's Macy's Arctic Basement. Oh, they got the stores there, yeah.
3: Well, what else did the folder say there?
1: Look here, it says, come to Alaska, land of enchantment, beautiful climate, high wages, beautiful homes, rent cheap, free utilities, and jobs plentiful.
3: Yeah, well, you know, this folder on Alaska is sure convincing. But I don't know if I can afford to live up there. Things might be expensive.
1: Oh, Alaska's one of the cheapest places in the world to live, Andy. You see, they don't use money up there like we use down here.
3: They don't?
1: No.
3: What do they use in place of money?
1: Fish.
3: Fish?
1: Yeah.
3: Well, don't that make your pocketbook kind of smelly?
1: No, they use fresh fish. The bank gets a new load every morning, doesn't it?
3: Well, just the same, I'd hate to go to sleep at night with my money under my pillow.
1: Well, all the big Eskimo millionaires do it. One millionaire, though, had a tough break last spring.
3: What was that?
1: His bank account went up the river to spawn.
3: Yeah, well, I still don't understand that, Kingfish. Now, look here. Say, for example, I won't buy a shirt. You mean I just hand a man a fish?
1: That's right. You hand him a salmon, and he gives you back 3 mackerels change, that's all. Maybe 4 mackerels, all depends on the price of the shirt.
3: Yeah, but suppose I want to buy a package of cigarettes. I can't put a salmon in no cigarette machine.
1: No, they use sardines for that up there. Oh, you don't have no trouble at all, Andy. And the beauty of using fish for money is that even after you is broke, you still smell like you got money.
3: Kingfish, this is a wonderful folder here. I was going to Alaska, all right. Can I have this folder?
1: Oh, sure. I got plenty more of them at home.
3: Yeah, and I just thought of something, too.
1: Oh, what's that, old pal?
3: The day I leave for Alaska, I better get all my money changed into fish because I want to have plenty of cash when I arrive there.
1: Oh, yeah. Well, look here. I got a suitcase in the next office that somebody left here. Wait a minute. I'll go and get it, and you can use the suitcase.
3: Oh, boy, this folder of Alaska show is great. I'm going to like it up there. Hello?
4: Say, is the Kingfish there?
3: No, not right this second.
4: Well, this is Joe over at the William Spring Company. I made him up some fake folders on Alaska yesterday. He wanted to play a joke on a guy. I was just wondering how it works out.
3: Fake folders on Alaska, huh?
4: Mm-hmm.
3: They worked out fine.
4: They did, huh? Well, goodbye.
3: That dirty, double-crossing dog.
1: Well, here's the suitcase, Brother Ender, and I'll bring you another one of them folders when I get home.
3: Listen, Kingfish, I'm going to get out of here before I bust you in the nose. I done found out that you had them Alaska folders printed up yourself.
1: Well, now, wait a minute, Ender.
3: Trying to get me to go up to Alaska showing me bathing girls and palm trees, a lot of stuff about easy jobs.
1: Well, Brother Ender...
3: Oh, no, you wouldn't go up there yourself in that shivering cold place for 3 years, but you let me go.
1: Yeah, well, I'm sorry, Ender, but you...
3: Well, I ain't going. You ain't nothing but a low-down, chiseling bum.
1: Well, now, wait a minute, Andy. You can't do this to me. I done spent $16 with the government. When I filed your application, I want my money back.
3: Okay. The next time I see you, I'll give you a couple of mackerel.
5: That's you, George?
1: Yes, it's me.
5: Oh, you look upset about something, George.
1: Sure I was upset. I spent a lot of money on a big business deal with Ann, and the whole thing fell through.
5: Oh, well, cheer up. I got some good news for you.
1: Well, I could use some good news.
5: Well, George, I gave up the apartment here and sold all our furniture.
1: Well, what is the big idea?
5: I saw that travel photo. I bought tickets, and we're leaving for Alaska.

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2: I'm Gabby Gibson. Yes, sir, I'm Gabby Gibson.
3: This is Sapphire Stevens, and I want you to meet my sister from down south.
4: Hello.
1: Lud Gluskin and his orchestra.

0: Today, the Kingfisher's wife, Sapphire, is spending most of the afternoon in the beauty shop for one of her regular treatments. And finding herself short of money, she has phoned the Kingfish to come over immediately with the cash. Andy agreed to walk over with the Kingfish, and they are approaching the beauty shop now.
1: I've always wanted to see what goes on inside of one of these places, Kingfish.
2: Oh, yeah, you can go in.
1: Is this the beauty shop right here, this Mamie Laverne?
2: Andy, don't say Mamie. Look at the sign there, M-M-E. That spells M. It's the abbreviation for the French word Monsieur, that's what it is.
1: Well, let's get on in there.
2: Yeah, Sapphire ought to be ready to leave the place for it now.
3: Good afternoon, gentlemen.
2: Hello, Miss. I am Mrs. George Stevens. I come here for my wife.
1: Her name is Mrs. George Stevens.
3: Oh, yes. Mrs. Sapphire Stevens, I believe. Now, let me look at my book and see what project she is. Miss Sapphire Stevens.
2: Mm-hmm.
3: Let me see. Is she the facial massage and coiffure or manicure, shampoo, and eyebrow pluck?
2: No, I think she's the wrinkle smooth chin tightening and general overhauling.
3: Oh, yes, I believe she's almost ready. She's just getting a little touch up now.
2: Touch up?
3: Yes, just touching up near the roots of her gray hair.
2: Well, my wife ain't got no gray hair.
3: Oh, come, Mr. Stevens.
2: Oh, well.
1: Yeah, what do you think she had on the roots of her hair, Kingfish? Powder?
3: Will you wait out here and I'll go back and see if he's ready?
2: Yeah, thank you very much. Say, Andy, look back there. See that door open there?
1: Yeah.
2: There's a woman getting a finger wave.
1: Yeah, wonder what a woman wants with wavy fingers.
2: Huh? Hey, look at that booth over there, Andy. Look at that.
1: Yeah. There's a woman sitting there with a bucket on top of her head.
2: That's electric dryer, son.
1: Oh.